0: Growing up in New Jersey, who was your NBA team?
1: I was a Pacers fan. I liked Paul George growing up. So, I was a Pacers fan until about I got to, like, high school. And I really didn't have, like, an NBA team.
2: Davis into the front court. Give to Harper. Left side beyond the arc. Out high. Around a screen from Somerville. Harper to the free throw line. Hop step off the glass. And in. Dylan Harper's got 23. Rutgers back up by 4. 69-65.
0: I don't want to jump ahead, but you're maybe looking forward to getting back home and playing in the Garden?
1: Yeah, definitely. I feel like I haven't had my best showings in the Garden, and I feel like I got this opportunity to go show and go just produce out there.
2: Harper has it. Harper against Mikal Bridges. Takes him into the lane. Stops, gets deep. Flips it up and in. Playing way ahead of his years.
0: Mikal Bridges is a big-time defender. Dylan Harper's abusing him.
3: We mentioned the offensive rebounding. Where are some other areas that you guys think you can improve moving into game two?
1: I think definitely a little bit of everything. I feel like our identity, we kind of got away from that at times. I think our offense and defense, just, you know, trusting each other and just being together as a group, I think that's the biggest thing.
0: Any fatigue from the Western Conference Finals? I know you guys aren't about excuses, but still, you went through 7 games. You had a shorter time to prepare. Were you more tired in the game or no? Or did you notice any difference compared to the Western Conference Finals?
1: I mean, yeah, I feel like throughout the whole playoffs, fatigue's kind of been a big thing for everyone. I mean, even though they got, 9 days off, I feel like there's still a little bit of fatigue as well, but just for us, definitely, and for me, myself, I feel that first stint, you can kind of feel it in the fatigue, but I feel like after that, I think you kind of just settle in.
2: 6 seconds to go. Oklahoma City clears the timeline. They've been on their feet for most of the fourth quarter, and the Oklahoma City Thunder take the pivotal fifth game, 127-114 over San Antonio.
3: Now, you guys were down 3-2 facing elimination in the last series. What did you guys learn from that experience that you could apply maybe to a situation like this?
1: Can't take it, no possession for granted. That's the biggest thing that we took from it, just being ourselves. I mean, just keep doing what got us here. We don't have to switch up what we did. I feel like as a whole group, we feel like we could play a lot better.
4: Yeah, Harper scored 6 points in the final 3 quarters after being perfect from the floor, 10 points in the opening quarter. Let's bring back Corey Alexander. Corey, I get the need for ball handling from De'Aaron Fox, but they needed buckets in the fourth quarter late, and Harper was on the bench. Might it serve them better to have the rookie on the floor if that same scenario, tight game late, plays out tonight?
5: I will say yes and no, and the reason I say yes is I do believe that Dylan Harper should have been on the floor, but also De'Aaron Fox should have as well. It was Devin Vassell checking in for Dylan Harper, which was shocking to me. Mitch Johnson, of course, knows his team extremely well, much better than I do. I was just shocked with the way Dylan had played throughout that game that he was the one that came off the floor late. I honestly thought that Mitch would have left Dylan in with both Castle and Fox to give them that extra ball handler, because we saw the Spurs turn it over 5 times in that crucial fourth quarter that led to New York walking away with the 1-0 lead.
4: Something to keep an eye on tonight. Coming up next on NBA Countdown, presented by SoFi, Spurs coach Mitch Johnson on his confidence in his team's ability to bounce back here in Game 2. This is the NBA Finals on ESPN Radio and the ESPN app.
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15: Knicks rallied down 14 in the second half, beat the Spurs 105-95.
16: We've been down in a series before, never in the finals, obviously. But I'm not kicking myself about anything, really. I mean, I'm not worried the slightest.
17: I think Vic said it best. I don't think we have anything to be too worried about. I mean, obviously, we feel like we're the better team, and we didn't play well and still had a chance to win. So, I mean, yeah, if we take one thing from that, just going back to being ourselves.
18: This was a gritty, tough win on the road. And like heavyweight fights, you better be able to punch somebody and then absorb the blows. And the Knicks did both.
16: We've played a game. We didn't get the outcome we wanted. There'll be a lot of feedback from the film and breaking this down that will lead to game two. And hopefully we use that information and tools and guidance to come out and be better that game.
4: Jim Basquiat back on NBA Countdown, presented by SoFi, taking you to Game 2. Knicks, Spurs, New York up 1-0 here in the NBA Finals. They've won 12 straight games since falling down 2-1 to the Hawks in the opening round. Spurs at just under 108 points per game against the Knicks this season. That's the worst versus any opponent this season. But as you just heard, they're awfully confident to bounce back here in Game 2. They are 3-0 when trailing in a series this postseason. Those three wins are by 20-plus points each. Tied with the 22 Celtics for the most in a single postseason. When trailing in a series this postseason, the Spurs got a 38-point win against the Wolves in Game 2. Game 4 against the Thunder, plus 21. Game 6 against the Thunder, plus 27. Let's bring back Corey Alexander. Corey, it happened against the Wolves and the Thunder twice. Tonight, it's the Knicks, where the sledding for San Antonio has been tougher this year. Where's your level of confidence that the Spurs bounce back tonight?
5: I'm confident that the Spurs bounce back. I do believe we're going to see a more dominant Victor Wembanyama. We're going to see a better De'Aaron Fox and Stephon Castle. And the effort from the Spurs is going to be heightened. They understand now the sense of urgency to make sure that they get one game here on their home floor and how important that is having to go to Madison Square Garden. The problem is the Knicks can play better.
4: Yep.
5: The Knicks did not play well and were able to win game one on the road. That's the scary part for the Spurs, is that I think we'll see a better effort from the Knicks as well.
4: And the Knicks have played better on the road this postseason than at home. Spurs, no team has ever won an NBA Finals after losing the first two at home. They know that. Mitch Johnson can be the fifth head coach since 1960 to win an NBA title in his first full season as NBA head coach. The Spurs coach with our PJ Carlissimo and Mark Kestisher.
19: Jim, thank you very much. Mitch, as we get set for game two, what was the biggest takeaway of the overnight film session after the game one loss?
16: Just want to get back to playing more of our brand of basketball. Felt like there were some priorities in the game plan execution that we didn't do a great job of. 23 second chance points for them is a huge part of their offense. And we want to shore that up. And then obviously 16 assists and passing the ball and trying to get pressure and force on the paint and the rim, just not enough over a totality of a game.
4: I'm gonna,
20: after a very grueling Western Conference Finals, fatigue a problem at all for your team during the game?
16: You know, PJ, it's tough because I don't know if even guys knew they were not tired until they got into the game. I will say, looking back on the film, the things that I had most issues with were not fatigue related. So I'm sure that's a part of it. It's June, so everybody's beat up mentally, emotionally, and physically, but our stuff was much more controllable and execution-based, in my opinion.
20: You know, I like to nitpick on your whatever you could have done better. You mentioned the second chance points. All right. Again, it was one of those misleading things. You had more offensive rebounds, but they converted more there. I thought there was a little bit of that with turnovers also. Turnovers were in pretty good shape, and then in the fourth quarter, it got away from you, and they scored some points off turnovers.
16: Yeah, the offensive rebounding to score, and they've been doing. So, I hate to say it, but I would expect that moving forward. If you give up offensive rebounds, they do a great job of looking for kick-out threes and taking advantage of it. Yeah, the turnovers and the offensive rebounds first, I thought we did a decent job of crashing. I thought it tapered off a little bit in the second half, then picked up late when we got a little bit more desperate. But just the totality of our offense in terms of the quality, the brand, the style of play we want to play in terms of rolling, running, pressure on the rim, and then playing with the pass, it was not us. And New York gets a lot of credit for that, but I do think that's something we can make a lot of improvement in moving forward.
20: It seemed they had a conscious effort almost from the initial possession to attack the rim, even if it was Wemby, to go at Wemby. It seemed to be a big part of their philosophy. Was that more a reaction to you guys trying to take him off the three-point line and guard him, or it appeared to be their philosophy to put it on the floor and attack the rim?
16: Yeah, I think there's a little bit of both, probably. I think there's also a couple of times Towns with the triple threat live catch got Victor probably a little bit over anxious or aggressive on the ball. It opened up some driving lanes for Towns to get to the rim. You know, we got to do a better job at times squaring up the ball. Our closeouts can be better at times. But again, we didn't play a sharp game in a lot of aspects. They took advantage of that, and tip of the cap to them. They came in and they got the win.
19: With Mitch Johnson, head coach of the Spurs, getting set for game two of the NBA Finals, might be an easy question to ask, tough answer to give, but what are the greatest difficulties keeping Jalen Brunson in check when he gets going?
16: Yeah, you just got to make him work. You got to make sure you continue to touch him. If you let him get to his spots, he's as good as anybody there is in the league in terms of understanding angles and manipulating and dictating. And when he has those angles without contact specifically, and he's able to be kind of in the driver's seat of the possession, he's that much better because he can shoot and he's so skilled and understands how to get you off balance.
19: Final thought for a young team like you have. How important is the knowledge they've already accrued, being behind in a series three times already previous?
16: I do think that we've got accustomed to long series, home, road, the whole thing. We just need to settle into the series and continue to play the way that we've been playing and preaching since October.
4: Yeah, this is what had happened in game one. De'Aaron Fox, Victor Wembanyama, 9 of 34 shooting, 9 turnovers. Julian Champagne, 5 3-pointers in the opening half, 0-5 from the floor in the second half. Back with Corey Alexander, and Corey, you touched on this, that San Antonio has to feel good about their defensive game plan and those results in game one, but this is a make-or-miss league. The Spurs shot just 36% from the field, 26% from three. I'm sure the Knicks played a role in that, but there were plenty of open shots that were missed. Should they feel confident that we've made those shots before and we'll make them again?
5: I absolutely believe they should feel confident in that, especially on their home floor. And you also want to make sure you build that momentum going out onto the road. The Spurs, I believe, will still be confident when they approach this. But you heard Dylan Harper talk about Victor Wembanyama and even Mitch Johnson talking about the issues for them were controllable. I believe they will control those in game two, and energy and effort will be a large part of that.
4: Coming up next on NBA Countdown, presented by SoFi, the importance of Karl Anthony Towns to the Knicks. We'll dig in. 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
32: Staying active every day will go a long way towards helping you live a happy, healthy, and pain-free life. And there is perhaps no movement more fundamental than walking. It reinforces the alignment, stability, and coordinated muscle activation that supports how your body moves, whether you're doing strenuous exercise or simply going about your daily life. 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I'm Dr. Sanjay Gupta, helping you live a better life.
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15: Shamet now dribbling, four to shoot. Pass to Hart, topside three, closing out Wemby. Ricochets in and out, another offensive rebound and stick back. Karl Anthony Towns and the foul.
18: He's been an absolute monster. 17 points, 10 boards, 4 assists, and his presence has been massive.
6: He was amazing. I mean, the double-double was huge. He came up with some timely buckets for us. He's a problem. You put a small guy on him, he's got a chance to offensive rebound. You put a big guy on him, he's got a chance to pick and pop and go around guys. So he was huge for us with his double-double.
4: Jim Basquiat back on NBA Countdown, presented by SoFi, taking you to Game 2 of the NBA Finals. Knicks and Spurs from San Antonio, New York, up 1-0. They're getting it up and down the roster. Mikal Bridges shooting 62% from the floor in the last 10. OG Anunoby averaging over 19 a game in these playoffs. Josh Hart, the jack of all trades, plus 22 in the series opener. Mitchell Robinson, most offensive rebounds per minute in NBA playoff history. And then there's the other big, the aforementioned Karl Anthony Towns, 18 points, 12 rebounds, 4 assists, and that physical defense on Wemby in the opener. New York coach Mike Brown shifted the offense to go through Cat, and the Knicks took off. His coach on Cat's engagement.
6: Cat's been really present with everything that we're doing. When you're present, you give yourself a chance to really lock into the small details that are in front of you. And he's done that at a really high rate. Again, I think it's all due to him wanting to do whatever he can to help the team while being present.
4: All right, Corey Alexander, you've been a player in this league many times. The young guys, they want to get theirs, right? Scoring points, being an all-star, individual accolades. Then they realize what's most important is winning. How much of Cat's buy-in and that engagement Mike Brown refers to is regarding a level of maturity that he now knows we is more important than me?
5: And that is the perfect way to describe it. And you're thinking about the number one pick in the NBA draft, 2015, I believe. And when you consider the fact that Karl Anthony Towns, for his entire career, has been trying to prove that he's worthy of that number one pick. He doesn't have to do that anymore. Now he simply has to win. And, you know, I'm talking with Rick Brunson, who coached Cat in Minnesota. He made it simple. Cat was not brought here to be a defensive stopper. He was here to give defensive effort, but to score the basketball. And that's exactly what he did in game one. He gave great defensive effort and ended up being a lockdown defender on Victor Wembanyama, and also scored the rock.
4: Yeah, Cat, who's averaging 17, 11, and 6 in these playoffs. If you watch game one, as Corey just referred to, you saw a Knicks team down 14 midway through the third. It was Cat that brought them back, putting them in position for Jalen Brunson to close out the game. The Knicks big man with our PJ Carlissimo and George Sedano.
19: All right, Jim, thank you so much. We're here with Karl Anthony Towns after a game one victory for the Knicks in the NBA Finals. Now that you've had a chance to look back at game one, I know every team is always looking at getting better. So how do you guys get better even from that game one performance?
17: I think we can start off by shooting better for sure. And we just got to be even better, more execution, better discipline, better game plan approach. So there's a lot of things we could do better, but, you know, the grit, the resiliency of this team found a way to get it done.
15: Knicks will inbound right side. Towns has it. Wheels fires a three and connects. He's doing everything tonight.
20: I know you're supposed to be humble after a game, and it's nice what you're saying. I thought, honestly, it might have been one of the best games I've seen you play. It was your 10th double-double. The rebounds, you had 4 offensive rebounds. You had 4 assists, the block, the way you attacked the basket all night. You, to me, play with more aggressiveness, more determination than I think I've ever seen you play. Am I overrating that performance?
17: I just did whatever was needed to win. Honestly, I've always talked about impact and winning, and my job is to come in every single day and impact winning at the highest level. I'm just happy I was able to do that for our team last game.
15: Aaron Fox sets up high on the right, finds Champagne, three-point line, puts it on the deck. Drive shot is blocked by Towns. Shamit comes up with it and sends it over. Here's Brunson from the right. Brunson drives in. Brunson puts it up. Brunson puts it in. The Knicks are within six, and Mitch Johnson wants a timeout.
20: You guys had 50 pain points. That's become kind of your calling card recently. You were a huge part of that. I thought the team attacked the basket, not just Wemby, not just Luke, just the basket the entire night, right from the beginning. Was that a point of emphasis, or that just evolved during the game?
0: I mean, we just always got to play our game, you know, and do what we do and adjust to what the defense is presenting to us. So I thought we did a great job of just being aggressive. Even when the shots weren't falling, we stayed confident, we stayed together, and we continued to just find ways to put points on the board.
15: 1 minute to go in game one. Wemby just bounced it off his shoe. Turnover San Antonio. Hart's got it. He'll dribble. 55 seconds to go. It's a two-possession lead. Big turnover by San Antonio.
7: Now, Kat, you played Wemby incredibly well on both sides of the ball and on both ends of the court. What went into that in game one?
0: Being confident in my ability and, you know, just doing whatever it takes to win. Just like I always say, impact winning. So when you're playing a green player like Wemby, a player that's going to be a once-in-a-lifetime player for this league to see, you know, like I said yesterday, you just want to make it difficult and present your talent as well.
15: Brunson forces it underneath. It's knocked away. It's loose. And it's picked up by the Hawks. And Atlanta wins. The Atlanta Hawks have won game three to take a 2-1 lead. The New York Knicks absolutely positively screwed up the final play of the game. And the Atlanta Hawks have taken a 2-1 lead in the series.
20: What's the biggest difference in your team since game three in Atlanta?
0: I think we're doing a great job of finding, you know, each other in easier spots and making the job easier for everyone. For me, just being the hub, just really making sure I put people in places where they can succeed and excel, and taking a lot of pressure off JV. So it's been very beneficial for us. It's done us pretty well, and you know, we got to continue to build off of that.
15: Brunson guarded by Strus, now at the Knick logo with a shot clock at five. Brunson drives left side, gives it up. Hart, corner three, good from the left side as Josh Hart hits his fifth three. He's got 24 points.
7: Josh Hart and his impact, how would you best describe that?
0: I don't know. I feel like it's kind of like Dennis Rodman-like, you know, someone who really doesn't score the ball a lot, but affects the game so much with their energy, their effort, their tenacity. His rebounding is up there with the elite of the elite. His ability to playmake as well is very talented as well. So his ability to playmake, run the floor, dribble the ball, pass the ball well, and then on the flip side too, that a lot of times doesn't get a lot of credit, is his ability to shoot the three. He still was a 40% three-point shooter last year for us, and this year he shot the ball well again. So he showed in Cleveland when, you know, the one game when we needed him to be very conscious in his shooting effort, he shot, and he almost had 30 points. So Josh is such a unique player, and he really adapts to what the team needs. And when he's playing, you know, the Josh Hart game, it's, you know, in a way he's the dog of dogs in the NBA.
4: Yeah, Hart's been a Swiss Army knife for the New York Knicks. We remind you, don't forget to log on to at NBA on ESPN Radio on X to vote in the AutoZone In the Zone poll question. Who is going to get in the zone for tonight's matchup? Your choices: Karl Anthony Towns, Jalen Brunson, Victor Wembanyama, and we'll go with Dylan Harper as your fourth and final choice. 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The Knicks seek to become the third team to start 2-0 on the road in the NBA Finals. They were the 20th team to win the opening game on the road. Only 8 of the previous 19 went on to win the title. And again, no team has ever won the NBA title after losing the first two at home. Back with Corey Alexander. And Corey, your final thought on what you're most focused on at the start here of game two?
5: To see if the Spurs can get off to a better start than they did, not getting down 14-7 and relying on the rookie to come and help them dig their way out of the hole. 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
4: That's our point guard, Corey Alexander. Appreciate it. As always, we'll be with us at halftime and postgame. Coming up next on NBA Countdown, presented by SoFi, it's tip-off for game two, Knicks and Spurs, a vital game for San Antonio. Mark Kestisher, PJ Carlissimo, Doris Burke, George Sedano on the call. That's next. 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
3: 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On the road in the finals.
4: Harper against Mikal Bridges. Stops, gets deep, flips it up and in. Playing way ahead of his ears.
5: Mikal Bridges is a big-time defender. Dylan Harper's abusing him.
3: It felt like control belonged to San Antonio.
4: Flying in, Steph Castle. Spinning like a whirling dervish, able to put it off the rim and in.
3: And then everything changed. Possession by possession, the Knicks came alive.
6: It's always a next play mentality. Teams are going to go on runs. Things are going to happen. So how we bounce back. We knew that one play wasn't going to bring us all the way back, but we just got chippy away.
3: Shots started falling. Stops started stacking. Belief, it started spreading.
7: It's something that's in the city. You feel that energy in the city. The grit, the grind, the hard work you got to put in to make it in the city. I think we reflect all our fans and their lifestyles and what it takes to make it in New York City when we step on that court with the Knicks jersey.
3: And by the end, it wasn't just a comeback. It was a statement. New York didn't just survive game one. They took it.
8: I think it's just when adversity hits, who you going to be? You know, we're a tough team mentally and physically, so just keep staying the course and just keep fighting no matter what.
3: Now, we're right back here. Same building, same stage, but a very different feeling because San Antonio knows what slipped away. A lead, a moment. Control of the series.
9: When did you feel like things were slipping? Was it quick?
10: It was quick. I think we let that one go.
3: And tonight, there's no comfort in a lead. No room to let up.
11: Can't take it. No possession for granted. Being ourselves is keep doing what got us here. We don't have to switch up what we did. And I feel like as a whole group, we feel like we could play a lot better.
3: So, what happens next? Does New York do it again and tighten their grip on the finals? Or do the Spurs answer?
12: We want to get back to playing more of our brand of basketball. Felt like there's some priorities in the game plan execution that we didn't do a great job of.
3: Game two isn't just another game. It's unfinished business. And it starts right now. 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With George Sedano, Doris Burke, and PJ Carlissimo, here's Mark Kestisher.
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0: hours after the Knicks ran off the final 11 points to open these NBA Finals with a 10-point New York road win. And before this series heads north to New York City, Spurs going to try to even the best of seven tonight. Victor Wembanyama trying to put a giant fingerprint on the series, while Jalen Brunson and the Knicks looking to keep a 12-game winning streak going. Thrilled to be courtside with PJ Carlissimo, Doris Burke. George Sedano joins us in just a moment. Doris and PJ. Doris, I'll start with you. Young Spurs have had an answer all season. They're going to need another one tonight.
1: Listen, I expect them to be sharper and more on brand and true to the San Antonio Spurs style. It got away from them in the fourth quarter. Five turnovers, two by Wemby, two by Fox. You know, PJ, that this is an experienced New York Knicks team, so if it gets down to a possession ball game, I don't know what to expect, but I expect the sharper effort from the Spurs.
2: Agreed. I think for New York, they need to be ready from Jump Street. Not that it's going to hurt New York to fall behind, but I think it would go a long way to kind of get San Antonio off kilter to start the game. The best thing for the Spurs would be to come out gangbusters and get this joint really jumping. So I think that's important for the Knicks. They've got a rebound. Offensively, they've done such a good job. Second chance points, they've finished. It's important. Defensively, maybe as important, because it'll keep the Spurs from running, and the transition defense, the way the Knicks played it in the second half, will be critical.
0: Well, that's our game plan by PJ Carlissimo and Doris Burke, brought to you by SoFi. Need a game plan? Go with SoFi. Get your money right. And Doris, San Antonio Spurs, what are you looking for?
1: Yeah, I think one thing on each end of the floor. So they held the New York Knicks team that had been averaging almost 119 points per game to 105 on inefficient shooting. The only thing they did not do was finish their defensive possessions with defensive rebounds, and that led to 23 second chance points. So that's one key area on the defensive end. On the offensive end, 16 assists, a season low. In fact, you've got to go back several years to find a game so low for assists with the Spurs. I think the ball's going to move more. I think they're going to roll to the rim harder. They're going to get out and play in transition and play with the pass. Those two things, one on each end.
0: 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Same starting fives for the Knicks. The backcourt of Jalen Brunson and Mikal Bridges, Josh Hart, OG Anunoby up front, and Karl Anthony Towns, 18 points, 12 boards in game one in the middle. It is De'Aaron Fox and Stephon Castle in the San Antonio backcourt with Devin Vassell and Julian Champagne, and the incomparable Victor Wembanyama in the middle. Fourth member of our crew, George Sedano. And George, Jalen Brunson at 30 in the opener. He's tormented the Spurs over the last couple of years.
3: He was the Brunson burner, particularly in the fourth quarter, Kesty. But one interesting note in regards to who was guarding him and how effective he was. He was 11 of 17 in the game in game one against Champagne, Vassell, and Carter Bryant. 1 of 14 against everyone else. Curious to see how the Spurs defend him tonight.
0: Well, before we head north to New York City, we got some classic uniforms here tonight. The home team's in white, Spurs in black across the chest, and the Knicks wearing the blue uniforms, New York in orange across the chest, and another star-studded officiating crew. Tony Brothers, this will be his 20th finals game that he is officiating. He's our lead ref. Josh Tibbin, his 11th final. And Tyler Ford, who made his finals officiating debut last year, this will be his second finals appearance as an official.
2: 400 playoff games. It's a good crew. We got a couple of young guys, but they're very seasoned. They've had finals games. Officials are not going to be a problem.
0: Well, the San Antonio Spurs, you know, one would think, as young as they are, and they're the second youngest team at just over 25 years old each, might be rattled, but they don't appear it. And didn't yesterday. And here we go. Game two of the NBA Finals underway. Victor Wembanyama wins the toss and the tap, and San Antonio attacks the basket to our right. De'Aaron Fox will work on the right side. Wemby sets a screen. Fox jump pass to the left, Vassell. He penetrates to the mid post. Back outside, Victor. Head of steam into the lane against Karl Anthony Towns. A jump pass tapped out to the top. Vassell's three is good, and San Antonio has the early bucket.
2: Nice ball movement. Everybody touched it. They got people involved, and that's a good sign because Devin Vassell struggled in game one.
0: One of six from three-point land, and now some pressure by San Antonio as Jalen Brunson looks to beat the 8-second count and does into the front court. Lobs it for Karl-Anthony Towns out on the three-point line, defended by Wemby. Wemby with that giant left hand in his face. Baseball pass to Brunson. Barely made the save in the corner. Crowd thought he stepped on the sideline. No whistle. Brunson inside the arc. Hits a deep two right at the clock horn.
1: I tell you, that took a long time to develop.
0: Got a lot of Knicks blue and orange in the building. You could hear it already early on. 3-2 San Antonio. They work it around the horn. Champagne drives hard up and under. Miss on the layup, but he got fouled. Julian Champagne to the line.
1: So the first possession was about ball movement. That's a decisive off the catch, catch and go by Julian Champagne. So already, listen, we played, you know, 65 seconds, but there looks to be a crispness to what the Spurs are doing.
0: I was going
1: to
0: say, no wait a second or two to think and act. It's almost immediate.
2: Neither team was really sharp offensively. In spurts, they were. There was these 9-0, 10-0 runs back and forth. But when you look at the final field goal percentage and three-point percentage, atypical for both teams. Hopefully, they'll be more free and play better tonight on the offensive end. Not an easy assignment because they're both so good defensively.
0: Julian Champagne hits both free throws. Champagne had an outstanding first half in game one, 15 of his 16 points on five three-pointers. 5-2 San Antonio. Brunson ridden into the half court as he gets across against Stephon Castle. Now Vassell, a really tight double, barely passes to Cat. Down low to OG Anunoby and around the horn. Here's Bridges, floater over Wemby. Does not get it, and Wemby taps it out.
1: Pushing up in pressure. They're using about 8 seconds with that pressure.
0: Fox into the mid-post, rises from 10, missed it. Karl-Anthony Towns rebounds. Immense defensive half-court pressure by San Antonio early. Brunson works to the left, finds Josh Hart, who gives it right back to Brunson. Brunson now got a foul as he straddled the line and took a three-point attempt. No good. He was on the line. Two free throws coming.
2: Cliff Castle's looking at Tony Brothers. He doesn't think he fouled him. I'd like to see a replay. Looked like he did watching it live.
0: We've got the screens above us. They just cut away from the replay as Brunson will go to the line for two.
1: I have to say, I do like the level of aggression the Spurs are showing. Twice they pushed up in full court pressure. Jalen Brunson twice crossed the half line with 17 seconds. Then they trapped him immediately upon coming. So they are trying to establish a defensive mindset early. I love the start from the Spurs.
0: Almost turned them over on that possession, if not for Brunson. Nifty pass work over the half court line. First free throw good by Jalen Brunson. One more to come. Knicks down two. Now down one. Actually, no, they are giving him three. I thought the official showed two fingers up, so he was behind the line. Third free throw coming. 5-4 San Antonio. Another free throw to come for Jalen Brunson.
2: Jalen Brunson not letting the Spurs get the big start. They got a couple of buckets, which was good news, but they haven't stopped Jalen Brunson yet.
1: And I agree with you, though, Pete. We never kind of got a look at that last play. It didn't look like a ton of contact from Castle, but it's one on him already.
2: Exactly, and that's going to be big because he's going to be on Brunson most of the time.
0: Brunson hit all three, and then down court, Castle harassed and fouled by Jalen Brunson. That'll be his first foul. Beside in for San Antonio on the left. 10-12 to go. As Doris mentioned, very crisp action for both teams, and the defense way ratcheted up here in the early going. Devin Vassell to inbound, gets it into Champagne on the left wing, and they get it right back to Castle on top. Stephon Castle guarded by Hart. Passes right side Fox. Couple dribbles inside the arc, probing. Now passes to the corner. Now to the left wing, Champagne. His three is good, Julian Champagne. All net for Champagne, who had five of those in game number one. 8-5 San Antonio. Brunson with Castle riding him. No whistle. Ball is taken away. And now a whistle on the end line as both Castle and Brunson end up in the first row, falling over that baseline. Josh Hart's going to get called for a foul down on that loose ball.
2: Guess we had more whistles in the first 70 seconds than we had in the first 5 minutes of game one. Teams were exhausted. There were no whistles whatsoever. The refs let them play. They went up and down the floor to the point where they were tired and looking for a whistle.
0: 8-5 San Antonio. Castle using the high screen from Wemby. Drives down the lane. Flips it high off the glass and in.
1: So he does the D-cell step. And he has been sort of navigating carefully last couple of games.
0: First two for Steph Castle. In the corner, Ananobi, baseline drive under the basket as Wemby right behind him, able to put it up and in over the big man. 10-7 Spurs, 9:18 to go first quarter. From the left wing, Castle. Skips it to the right, Fox, into the corner, Vassell drives into the lane, stops right in the tight paint, looking to pass. Pass for Wemby, tapped away by Karl Anthony Towns, controlled by Champagne, curls to the corner, and he drills a three.
2: That was the Deuce McBride special. Corner jump shot hits the top of the backboard, better known as an accident.
0: 8 points for Julian Champagne, and it's a six-point lead for San Antonio. 8:50 to go in the first. Brunson down on the baseline right, looking to pass. Sends it over to Ananobi. Waits for the closeout to clear. Takes the three and makes the three.
1: Ball changes sides of the floor. Efficient one dribble to escape the pressure into his three. Just so tight by OG.
0: San Antonio's hit its first three threes. That's the first attempt and make by the Knicks. Probing the free throw line, Wemby out to Castle. Here's another three up. That's a miss. First of the evening and rebounded at the free throw line by the Knicks. 13-10 Spurs, 8:18, clock moving, first quarter. Brunson on his horse in the lane, lefty layup, no good. Champagne trailed him the other way. Brunson late getting back. Here's Castle on the other end, tough shot, no good. Wemby slaps it, loose ball picked up by New York. Down floor, Brunson against Vassell, who blocks the shot attempt by Brunson out of bounds.
1: Brunson has found himself down by the bucket a couple of times. And a couple of times it has been sent back at him. And Vassell, because of his length, can go vertical. And no chance of a foul. He just sends it off the end line. Beautiful defensive play.
2: I like OG being aggressive also. I think sometimes he just kind of, you know, he lets things come to him, which is a nice thing. But he's shooting the ball so well in the playoffs. I really like when he's the more aggressive OG Ananobi.
0: Knicks will inbound. Dylan Harper checked in during that break, as well as Kelvin Johnson. In a turnover into Hart, and he tried to go baseline against Wemby. Tried to get behind him, but he hit the baseline, and New York turns it over. 7:59 to go, first quarter. That's our first turnover either way here tonight.
2: The Spurs did more than enough offensively to get themselves off to a great start, but they've had very little success stopping the Knicks.
0: Under 8 minutes to go in the first. Here's Castle driving. Kicks it out to the left side. Kelvin Johnson drives dotted line. Gets in deep. He's double covered. Flips it to Wemby. Trailing. Goes up and able to flush it down. He was a good 5-8 feet from the basket, but his momentum took him right to the rim. 15-8 Spurs. OG right side. Hart catch and shoot three. No good. Rimming out. Champagne boards it. 15-10, San Antonio. Castle jumps deep in the lane. Layup, no good. Contact underneath, no whistle. Castle wanted it. Brunson steps into the three on the other end and connects. That New York within two.
1: Sorry, Castle, that pull-up three is so dangerous for Jalen Brunson, and it's a different way to attack than Shai Gilgeous-Alexander. He'll get to that quick.
0: Here's Castle penetrating the arc. Pass to Champagne on top. Now to Harper. Thought about a three. Saw a lane. Cuts down and lays it in.
2: It always takes Dylan Harper so long to get into the game. I mean, he's ridiculous for a rookie.
0: Rookie from Rutgers has looked spectacular this postseason. 17-13 San Antonio. 6:45 on the clock, first quarter. Bridges on the left side. They work it to the right. Towns now has it. Ball overhead. Holding. Pitches it to Hart on the left. Drives by the rookie Harper. Sends it up top. Cat. Squares for three. No good. Flying in. Kelvin Johnson the rebound. Outlet Wemby. He's about 5 feet beyond the stripe. Right side, Kelvin Johnson. Back to Wemby. Wants to take a three. Does. Missed it that time off the iron.
1: That felt a little rushed. Something Mitch talked about their threes in game one. He felt like they were too quick with it at times.
0: Knicks with it. Left side, Bridges. High pass tipped by Champagne, but into the hands of Ananobi. Left corner. Give it up to Towns with 11 to shoot. Back to OG. Baseline drive into a double team. Up top, Hart around the horn into the corner. Bridges drives with four to shoot. Gets deep, passes out. Hart with one. Floater from 15. Back ironed it. Rebound tip. Wemby couldn't control it, but Dylan Harper has it. Harper front court. Pass down low, Castle. Two Knicks there. Got the contact, Castle. Couldn't get the bucket, but he'll get to the line after the timeout.
2: Really good start for both teams. They need a timeout to settle down. I would love to see this for the rest of the game, the way these two teams are going at each other.
0: 8 points for Julian Champagny, 8 points for Jalen Brunson. Timeout, 5:46 to go, first quarter. Game two, Spurs 17 and the Knicks 13. 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
0: 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We're just underway in game two, Spurs 17, Knicks 13. And during the timeout, George Sedano was by the Knicks bench.
3: Guys, Mike Brown was telling the group they're going to go small here, so he was telling them to make sure to box out defensively and on offense to run off misses and makes to move the pace forward.
0: With PJ Carlissimo, Doris Burke, I'm Mark Kestisher. 54% for San Antonio in the early going, but just a four-point lead.
1: Yeah, and the Knicks struggling to shoot the basketball. They're 4-for-11 overall, but interestingly, after getting 50 paint points in game one, they're 1-for-6 inside the paint.
2: And they made it. That's not only two Knicks have scored, OG Anunoby and Jalen Brunson. Meantime, five different Spurs on the glass already.
0: San Antonio inserted Dylan Harper and Keldon Johnson before the timeout, and now Deuce McBride and Landry Shamet have checked into the Knicks lineup. Stephon Castle will be at the line for two coming out of the break.
1: So clearly, to George's point, the downsizing with the three guards here for the Knicks, they're going to have to crack back and make sure they're contributing on the defensive glass.
0: First free throw missed by Castle, and Luke Kornet in for Wemby at the timeout.
2: Yeah, and I think Mike knew that. That was part of going small. I think he anticipated Mitch Johnson giving Wemby his accustomed rest, and that's a good time to go small.
0: Knicks did a good job attacking Kornet when Wemby was on the bench in game one.
2: Early on, he did a good job. Later on, it really hurt them. When they had that big lead in the third quarter, the non-Wemby minutes was when it got away from San Antonio.
0: Castle misses two free throws, but got a break, PJ, as Mikal Bridges had it go off of him out of bounds.
1: He's trying to contend with Julian Champagny, and give Champagny credit. Concede nothing.
2: Kessler's shot it much better. Excuse me, Kesty. 82% in the playoffs, only 73 in the regular season. Cat commits a bad foul.
0: Yeah, Castle was inbounding pass out to the perimeter, and he knocked down Cornette.
2: But if there's an area of Steph Castle's game that he could stand to improve on, it would be the free throw and a little more reliable three-point shooter. He's a heck of a player now. If he ever gets those two things down, forget about it.
1: How about they're in the bonus for the final 5:45 of this quarter?
2: The ref's blown the whistle early. There was a number of calls early.
0: Knicks with 15 fouls, only one for San Antonio. Luke Cornette at the line hits the first of two. Cornette, of course, signed a four-year deal with the Spurs last summer. This is his third finals, two with the Celtics, including the championship 2 years ago. He misses the second, rebounded by Towns. Outlet to Shamet running. Harper getting back. Shamet to the rim. Shot not there. Mike Brown wanted a whistle, didn't get it. Coming the other way, Castle. 5-point lead, San Antonio. Harper, great fake on Shamet. Gets deep, rises, and flushes. The kid has jet fuel in his calves. And Dylan Harper gives the Spurs a 7-point edge. And now a whistle on the perimeter as Cornette grabs and holds. Karl Anthony Towns looking to receive a lob pass.
2: No question, San Antonio is being very aggressive defensively. So far, they've done it without fouling. I suspect we're going to see some San Antonio fouls in the next couple minutes.
0: 5:18 on the clock, first quarter. 20-13 in favor of San Antonio, their biggest lead here in the early going. Brunson gets it into Bridges on the left wing. Against Vassell up top, Karl Anthony Towns open for three, takes it and drills it.
1: That's the thing about this lineup. Shooting for the Knicks at five different spots. Hard to contend with.
0: Knicks down four. Dylan Harper looks to answer. Missed a three up top. Towns the rebound. Outlet half court, McBride. McBride against Harper on the left. Gives it up to Bridges. Back to Towns. Right side into the corner. Shamet hops back. Three-point attempt. Overshot the rim. Trying to save it on the end line. Deuce McBride. He got pushed and grabbed. And a loose ball foul on San Antonio.
2: Knicks had made their last three three-point shots. They missed their first two. They made three in a row. And then the hottest guy in the playoffs, Landry Shamet, finally missed the three.
0: Jaren Fox and rookie Carter Bryant are going to check in. Champagne and Castle head to the bench for San Antonio. 14 on the shot clock on the Knick inbounds. It won't be Brunson. Looks like it'll be Deuce McBride. Front court, sideline left.
2: A lot of guards on the floor right now for both teams.
0: Tony Brothers, lead official, now having a chat with Brunson and Bryant, who are leaning on each other at the top of the three-point line.
1: He was talking specifically to Carter Bryant.
0: Now waiting on the inbounds. Looking inside, looking out. Towns over the top, catching it by half court. 10 to shoot for Karl Anthony Towns. Palming it with a right hand. Pass to Brunson with 7. Dylan Harper right on him. And an offensive foul will turn it the other way.
2: He stepped out of bounds. They call an offensive foul. I think he stepped out of bounds.
1: No, it's out of bounds. Yep. And, Peach, like the defensive pressure. Guys are in the jerseys of the New York Knicks pushing out to half court.
0: Left foot indeed was on that line. Turnover, New York. Here's Bryant trying to pass up in the air on a drive. Got right into Karl Anthony Towns' arms, who knocks it away. McBride with it, front court. 4:25 left in the first. Knicks down four. Towns now dribbling against Cornette. Outside the mid-post, drives, layup, good! Cat with the bucket, Knicks down two.
2: Attacking Luke Cornette. The second Spurs rookie's on a short leash. Carter Bryant's got to settle down.
0: Here's a catch-and-shoot three. Try Vassell off the mark, rebounded by Bridges. 20-18, San Antonio just crossed 4 minutes to go in the first quarter. Brunson dribbling, spinning out to the three-point line. Now runs into Cornette, who jumped out to try to guard him, and it's going to be a foul on Luke Cornette, his second.
1: I've got to believe the Knicks and every half-court possession are going right at Luke Cornette. You bring him into the screening action. He's trying to make a big-time hedge on Jalen Brunson, tries to change his path, and barrels him over. I mean, he took a pretty good hit, Jalen.
2: And all of a sudden, the Spurs are up to 14 fouls.
0: As predicted. 3:55 to go first quarter. Shot clock at 15. Mitchell Robinson checked in for Karl Anthony Towns. OG Anunoby with Jalen Brunson, the lone starters on the floor. Brunson has it off the inbound, penetrates the arc, looked for contact, didn't get it, tried to get a shot off, did, missed it. Rebound tip by Mitchell Robinson. Knicks have it. Deuce McBride fires, missed the 10-footer, in and out. Down floor, De'Aaron Fox. Fox dribbling, free throw line, hops in the middle of the lane. All kinds of Knicks there. Fox now puts it up high off the glass and in to put the Spurs up four.
2: That is a welcome sight for the San Antonio Spurs. De'Aaron Fox absolutely has to get going for the Spurs.
0: 22-18, San Antonio. Here's Shamet going deep, got hit from behind.
2: Luke Cornett was hacking-shacking on Mitchell Robinson, and
0: Tyler Ford caught that one before the other action.
2: Yeah, exactly. It was a little late with the whistle, but that's what it was.
0: Little hack of Mitch play here at 3:25 in the first quarter. 22-18, Spurs leading the Knicks. Yeah, Shamet was fouled. It was almost virtually at the same time.
2: Well, it was actually later. It was a really late whistle. The play had gone past the foul. Tyler Ford came with the late whistle, but you're right. The other foul occurred about 2 seconds after the hack of Mitch.
0: And Shamet didn't realize because he was going over the free throw line thinking he was shooting. Instead, Robinson line drives the first one home.
1: Any of those are a bonus. It is such a fascinating thing to watch Rick Brunson speak so often to his son in the middle of a game. It's not the head coach, it's, you know, his assistant and his dad. And the fiery exchanges between the two of them, I mean, it's such a special dynamic over there, Kesty.
0: It is, and what a job those two have worked together, father-son, for years, as Robinson misses on the second free throw. 22-19, Spurs up three. Dylan Harper runs right into Deuce McBride, who went careening but is able to recover. Now Harper to the left side, Bryant. Back to Harper. Vassell on the right, drives in, finds a lane, puts it high off the glass and in. Devin Vassell looking sharper tonight here in game two. 24-19, San Antonio. We're under 3 minutes to go in the first. Long pass to Shamet.
2: Good again.
0: Mitchell Robinson will go to the line, hack a Mitch. And that'll bring us to the under 3 minute timeout here in the first quarter. Mitchell Robinson's free throws will come up after the break. San Antonio 24, Knicks 19, 2:56 to go. We're in the first quarter of game two. 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
0: PJ Carlosimo, Doris Burke, George Sedano, our entire ESPN Radio crew. I'm Mark Kestisher. Doris mentioned Rick and Jalen Brunson. Of course, Rick the dad, Jalen on the Knicks. And Ron and Dylan Harper, PJ. Of course, Ron won 5 championships, Lakers and Bulls. And Dylan Harper, one of his 2 sons, both in the NBA. Dylan as a rookie in the NBA Finals.
2: That's got to just be an unbelievable thrill, even as a coach, for Rick Brunson and for Ron Harper Sr. To see their sons not just playing, but excelling in the NBA.
0: 10th and 11th father-son duos each to play in the NBA Finals, and the Brunsons the first father-son duo, same franchise NBA Finals.
1: That's just very cool stuff, and to reach the highest level and be on staff if you're Rick, it's just got to be cool. One observation through this stretch here. Spurs 12-4 advantage in the paint. They're 6-9. And it's not telling the whole story, Kesty, because they've touched it multiple times for spray outs. You think about the one call you had where Keldon, you know, deep drive, had to pitch it to Victor, and then he stuffs it. Like, they want to keep pressure on the paint. That was a big Mitch key.
0: Meanwhile, Hackett Mitch has worked so far. He split the first two. He just missed the first here. And the second one, high iron, no good. Cornette goes up, so 1-4 on the Hackett Mitch.
2: I got Carl Anthony Towns coming in at the next whistle, but there might be another opportunity for San Antonio to do it one more time before 2 minutes.
0: Vassell, left side, De'Aaron Fox, eyes a 3 and hit, and they could use some offense from De'Aaron Fox.
2: Yeah, and Devin Vassell apologized coming back court because he threw a lousy pass, hit him in the shoelaces, but nonetheless, De'Aaron Fox was able to get it and make it.
0: And you were right, there was plenty of time. 2:29 on the clock, first quarter. Hackett Mitch in effect one more time.
2: And not only that, Karl Anthony Towns, Mike Brown would like to get Mitchell Robinson out of the game, but he's shooting free throws. So unless he makes the second one, he's not going to be able to get him out at this stoppage.
0: Carter Bryant took the last 2 hacks. And now Robinson at the free throw line as Wembanyama gets set to check in. First one hits the back iron on the line drive and spins through.
2: But the back iron went straight up in the air and dropped down in.
0: The free throw percentage is at historic lows. Mitchell shot 40% in the regular year, but he was 29% in the postseason.
1: What I wonder is, how much does this affect his playing time moving forward in this basketball game? If this continues, I don't know that he's playable.
0: Especially if the Knicks get into the bonus early, that just gives you ample opportunity to keep doing it up to 2 minutes.
2: How about that? He made both of them, Kest.
0: All right, so Mitchell Robinson cashes in on both. 27-21 Spurs, 2:23 to go first quarter. De'Aaron Fox works left side, drives down deep, puts it up and in over 2 Knicks defenders.
1: Massive. Gets to a strong left hand.
2: Excuse me, DB. I think Mitch said don't foul him again.
0: 7 points for Fox. 29-21 Spurs. Jalen Brunson just over the half court line, back to the basket, hard double comes, behind the back, tried to get it to Ananobi. I think that went off of Dylan Harper out of bounds.
2: It did, Chip, and he thought it was just thrown out of bounds.
0: And it will be Knicks ball up by the right hash mark with 9 to shoot and 2:01 to go in the quarter.
1: They continue those opportunistic doubles at about 40 feet. And Knicks have got to do a good job getting it out of that trap and playing 4-on-3 on the backside.
0: Last check, the Knicks were 0-for-3 when they doubled Jalen Brunson.
2: They just want the ball out of JB's hands.
0: Brunson has it, 2 to shoot. Leaner won't go. Dylan Harper cleans the boards. Nice outlet, Vassell. Into the front court, lobs toward the rim. Fox grabs it in perfect stride and lays it in.
2: He's got 9 points already. He had 7 points in the entire game one.
0: Got to go back to round 2 before De'Aaron Fox had that kind of offensive output. 10-point lead, San Antonio. OG Anunoby from the left lost it, chases it down on the right wing, and comes up with it to keep the possession alive. OG now turns. Bounce pass down low. Robinson turns awkwardly, but able to put it in.
1: OG knew there was a mismatch because he was guarded by the small.
2: Mitchell's an offensive force.
0: 31-23. Wembanyama went down to a knee, but he was able to keep possession. Gives it up, gets it back, drives against Robinson, stops, has he, drew contact as Anunoby came over to try and help out. Two free throws coming for Wembanyama with 66 seconds to go in the first.
2: Well, I thought OG had a lot of ball on that block.
0: They ended up calling out on Robinson, who was the primary defender.
2: That's what it was.
0: Mitchell Robinson picks up his first. Five off the bench for Robinson, including 3 out of 6 free throws. Now Wemby to the chain of MVP. Only 2 shots in this first quarter. He has 2 points, and he stays at 2 as he misses the first of 2 at the line.
1: Rick Brunson just chewing on Jalen Brunson again. And PJ, I thought he was a little bit casual against the last trap. And I wonder if Rick is getting into him saying, hey, if you're going to absorb the trap, get off it quick and give us a numbered advantage.
2: Let's get something done.
0: 106 to go, first quarter, game 2. Knicks took the opener here in San Antonio. Wembanyama splits the pair as he hits the second.
2: Spurs have missed 4 free throws already, Kesty.
0: Knicks 3 for 6, those 3 misses for Mitchell Robinson. 9-point lead for the Spurs. Deuce McBride at the point right now. Brunson trying to get off of Dylan Harper, is defending him. That was switching defense. Nearly trapped at half court. And did he hit the half court line? He did. Mitch Johnson, the head coach of the Spurs, was pointing right at the half court line, and Tyler Ford had the call.
2: Well, the call was jointly made by Tyler Ford and Mitch Johnson. It's nice for the coaches to help the officials sometimes. I tried to do that a lot in my...
0: They didn't appreciate it?
2: No, they did not.
0: I didn't see the replay, but some are wondering if that was not a great call. It was right in front of us, but there's another row of fans in front of us. Could not see it with our own eyes. Third turnover, 40 seconds to go, first quarter. Fox cuts inside, had it poked away. Here's a run out for the Knicks, 3-on-1. Brunson bounced, Shamet grabs and lays it in.
2: That's a big turnover right there. Everything was going the Spurs' way, and De'Aaron Fox tried to split 2 players and coughed it up. It was also a 2-for-1 opportunity for San Antonio that the Knicks cashed in.
0: 5 fast break points for New York. They trail by 7. 20 seconds to go in the quarter. Fox penetrates, kicks out to an open Wembanyama, fakes the 3, drives past 2 defenders, and lays it in.
1: It's just absurd. A 7-for-4 with a tight handle and strides to the rim that nobody can deal with.
0: 9-point lead, Spurs. 6 seconds to go in the first. Brunson lines up a 3 from the right. Off the rim, though. Wemby the rebound. He chucks it up 3-quarter court. Hits the top of the backboard and goes beyond and down the tunnel. San Antonio with a 34-25 lead after 1.
2: Spurs got to be thrilled. Wemby had a relatively quiet first quarter, and yet they've been in control. Steph Castle also has got to get going, Kesty, but Mitch Johnson's not going to complain. A lot of other guys have stepped up for the Spurs.
0: 7 Spurs have scored. De'Aaron Fox, the leader, with 9, and after 1, San Antonio 34, the Knicks 25. This is the 2026 NBA Finals on ESPN Radio and the ESPN app, presented by Gusto.
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0: After one quarter, San Antonio 34, the Knicks 25. Mark Hestisher, PJ Carlissimo, Doris Burke, George Sedano, our entire crew. 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Doris, everything the San Antonio Spurs wanted to do, you liked in the first?
1: So the keys... We talked about playing with the pass. 9 assists on their first 13 baskets, and they've only given up one offensive rebound to the New York Knicks. Their defense was terrific. They're holding the Knicks to 38%. Couldn't ask for a better start.
2: 18 paint points. That's incredible for San Antonio. I mean, they're a good paint team, but 18 is a ton of paint points. So they're aggressive on both ends, offensively and defensively. I'm still looking for Steph Castle and Victor Wembanyama to get a little more involved than they've been. The good news is it hasn't mattered yet.
0: You know, De'Aaron Fox and Julian Champagny, 17 points between them. Knicks opened 3 of 5, but then missed 9 of their last 16 in the first quarter. Knicks will open up the second quarter, going to our left with Jose Alvarado at the point, Brunson on the bench. Karl Anthony Towns, right side, Shamet puts it up, three-pointer missed. Wemby with the rebound. The hard closeout on Shamet by Keldon Johnson. Now Wemby front court gives it up to Dylan Harper. Harper pass to the corner. Castle catching 2-3 is good.
2: That's big because Steph Castle is the second best scorer for San Antonio in the playoffs.
0: 5 of 10 from 3 to open game 2, San Antonio. McBride with it. Down 12. Biggest deficit of game 2 here early as Karl Anthony Towns fires up a 3 and hits it.
1: Wembanyama shaking his head, a little bit frustrated that the screening action caught him and he couldn't challenge.
2: His own teammate went through the pick and got in his way.
0: Cat shooting at 46% from 3 in the postseason. Castle's pass was in no man's land, went off the back of Champagny, but stays with San Antonio. Champagny gets it back, rises for 3, missed it. High rebound Wemby with a tap out to the perimeter. To Castle and back to Wembanyama against Karl Anthony Towns. Feeds Castle, fakes the 3, drives the lane, goes up high, knocked away by Shamet. Down floor. Alvarado with 3 from the wing is off target, and Champagny has the rebound. The
2: body's all over the place.
0: A lot of contact. Keldon Johnson might have hurt himself. He's limping a bit as a 3-point try. San Antonio is missed from the left and rebounded by Ananobi.
2: I'm not sure about either of those shots. One for the Knicks and one for the Spurs.
0: Nearly 2 minutes gone by, second quarter. 37-28 Spurs. Karl Anthony Towns blows by Castle, floats it up, missed it, but got the whistle. And 2 free throws coming on the push foul by Castle.
1: One of the things that Mitch Johnson talked about was having your shoulder square to the basketball on the catch. That did not happen against Karl Anthony Towns. Castle's body was turned on a diagonal. Cat loves driving left. They opened that window and he took it.
2: It's like he invited him to drive the ball. Karl Anthony Towns has really exerted himself second half of the first quarter and early here in the second. Steph Castle's really upset. He thought that Shamet hit him across the face when he blocked it, but I think the contact was after the block. He had a lot of ball, and then his hand kind of continued and raked Stephon Castle across the face, but it was a really good defensive play by Landry Shamet.
0: Karl Anthony Towns at the free throw line hits the first of 2. Spurs veteran Harrison Barnes checks into the lineup. Keldon Johnson heads to the bench. Never really got a good look on the replay how he got caught up in some of those bodies that went down.
2: How about Harrison Barnes? This is his 91st playoff game and his 15th finals game. That's experience.
0: Looking for his first point of the finals. He was held scoreless in game one. Karl Anthony Towns hitting free throws on the other end. 37-30, Knicks down 7. 10-10, clock moving, second quarter, game two of the finals from San Antonio. Dylan Harper against Deuce McBride, trying to go behind the back, dribble, gets inside, whistle. Offensive foul is the call against San Antonio. Dylan Harper a little too aggressive that time.
2: Josh Tiven with the call. Deuce McBride helped him, showed him what, with his elbow, he showed him what Dylan Harper had done to him, and Josh Tiven agreed. Your neighbor from Connecticut, Mr. Kestisher.
1: As we look at the replay, though, there were two hands on him before he hooked that defender. Mm. They caught the second.
0: Alvarado being hassled by a much bigger Stephon Castle. Alvarado puts a little forearm bar into him. Now drives, spins away, used his contact shot. A block by Wemby and swatted out across the baseline.
2: Mike Brown thought it might have been goaltending. I'm not so sure. I don't agree with him. I'd love to see the replay.
0: We're going to get one here as Alvarado watching it, thanks to our pals at ABC. Put it up. Can't really tell it was a backside angle.
2: Yeah.
0: Inbound from the front court baseline. They get it into Karl Anthony Towns. Hop steps through the lane. Goes to the rim and throws it down.
1: You know, it's Wemby trying to pressure Cat outside. But as soon as he felt him on his hip, he attacked the cup.
0: Knicks have scored 7 in a row. Harper the other way. Had it knocked in the air by Karl Anthony Towns.
2: Karl Anthony Towns has all 7 of those points.
0: Down 5. Spinning in the lane. Ananobi outside McBride. Corner 3 is a miss. Rebound San Antonio. Nice outlet pass to Castle. Castle down lane, got the whistle, ends up hitting the deck hard. As Jose Alvarado was the first to reach in and commit the foul.
2: They might look at this. I don't think he was in the air. He clearly pulled him. Jose Alvarado clearly pulled Stephon Castle to the floor. I don't see any move by the refs to review it.
0: Agreed.
2: Both coaches, Kesty, are like waving their arms like a windmill. They both want to run a lot more than their teams are doing at times.
0: We heard Mike Brown telling Lisa Salters of ABC during the quarter break that he wanted to see them continue to pick up the pace.
1: I believe this hard foul by Jose Alvarado was returning the favor for their last offensive possession. And he right now is talking to Josh Tiven because he stayed in the backcourt. Looked like they were going to have a numbered advantage. He never crossed half court before the first shot went up because he was holding his face.
0: And while Jose Alvarado is having a discussion with Josh Tiven, Mike Brown kind of barked at him. I wonder if he was giving him the same lessons the coaches were saying from game one. Forget about the officials.
2: Well, not just that. He was yelling at Jose Alvarado for exactly what Doris talked about. He was yelling at him to get up and get into play. Jose never crossed half court. Mike was upset with that.
0: Castle, first free throw, good. Second one hits. He's got 7, and it's a 7-point lead. 39-32 Spurs. 9:21 on the clock, second quarter from Frostbank Center in San Antonio before this NBA final shifts to New York in Madison Square Garden for games 3 and 4. Alvarado ahead to Josh Hart, who's in the game. Tight curl and handoff to Deuce McBride. Nowhere to go. Back to Hart. Down low they go. Mismatch. And putting it in, Karl Anthony Towns beating Castle.
1: Just a tough angle for Josh, but excellent entry pass.
2: He's got all 9 points in the quarter for the Knicks. Karl Anthony Towns.
0: 14 for the game. Knicks are down 5. Castle using the Wemby screen. Bridges runs right into him. Castle has space. Takes the elbow jumper off the iron. Miss. Rebound. Cat. Outlet to Josh Hart with 8:44 to go in the half. Now they go to Towns. Towns picked up by Fox. Will send it out to McBride, and they work it around the horn. Here's McBride rising over Wemby. Long three off the mark. Rebounded by Castle.
2: Mike Brown's really upset. They had a mismatch with Karl Anthony Towns, and they didn't throw him the ball.
0: Fox pass for Wemby. Clangs off the side of the backboard. Knicks have numbers. 3-on-3, but Hart's going to peel out to the right.
1: McBride's had a couple of poor shot selections.
0: Karl Anthony Towns, a long three, misses front rim with Wembanyama closing out.
2: That was a heat check. He was entitled to it.
0: 14 points for Karl Anthony Towns, and now Fox has Hart's arm hooked. They're going around in circles. Finally, Fox breaks free, and then he gets contact down the lane and puts it in.
2: I thought it was a double dribble. It was an ugly play, I'll tell you that.
0: Hart having a conversation with official Josh Tiven as they went around not once, maybe twice, trying to unlock themselves. Down in South Texas, I'm told that's a do-si-do. It usually would require a travel, but none was called.
1: Mike Brown was given the signal, like, double dribble. I just watched it on a replay. It was a double dribble.
2: As was Jose Alvarado. They thought, the officials thought, that one of the Knicks knocked the ball loose from De'Aaron Fox. They didn't. De'Aaron just dropped the ball and started to dribble again.
0: 41-34. Fox a chance at a three-point play. He's got 11 points in that closeout game against Minnesota a couple of series ago. He played through pain and had a terrific offensive performance as he completes a three-point play. And then he missed two games with a high ankle sprain and really hasn't been the same offensive player until tonight. 42-34, Spurs with an eight-point lead, 7:50 to go, first half. Wemby's on the bench, Cornette defending in the middle for the Spurs. Alvarado holding between the circles. Ball is batted away into the backcourt by Castle. Shot clock at four, picked up by Alvarado, rushes to the corner left. Deep shot clock. Oh, he got a foul called against Castle with less than a second to go on the shot clock on a three-point attempt.
1: They're going to get him out. And Coach Johnson just turned, closed his eyes at bailing out the New York Knicks with so little time on the clock.
2: Very, very poor foul by Stephon Castle. Stephon Castle's a little bit too emotional. That's his third foul. The foul was a bad foul if it was his first foul. It's his third foul. It's a terrible foul. He's frustrated right now. He thought a couple times he went to the rim and didn't finish. He thought he was fouled on the play. He thought early on when they called a foul on him against Jalen Brunson, he didn't think he fouled. He's playing tonight like a second-year player. He does not normally do that.
0: Let's check in with George Sedano.
3: Guys, when I was here for the Portland series for San Antonio, Mitch Johnson talked about that, PJ. He said, look, we know Steph is aggressive, and he's going to probably pick up three, maybe even four, but he can't pick up the cheap ones like that one just right now.
2: Exactly.
0: Alvarado at the free throw line, and he connects on all three. 42-36. San Antonio's lead cut to six. 7.5 minutes to go here in the second quarter. De'Aaron Fox, the blow by against Alvarado. Now steps back, top of the post, missed the jumper. Flying in, Hart has the rebound. Knicks trying to draw closer, down six. They've trailed by as many as 12 here in game two. Alvarado holding behind the town screen. Now dribbles to his right, beyond the arc. 10 to shoot. Fires to Hart. They lob it down low in the mismatch. Karl-Anthony Towns gets it. Triple covered. Sends it to the corner. Bridges for three. And he swishes.
1: Yes, he is under big-time duress. Multiple white jerseys. And for that pass to make it to the corner, Karl-Anthony Towns again. 14 points, 5 boards, and 2 assists. All kinds of people draped all over him. And he makes that corner pass. That is big time.
2: First 9 of this quarter, and that's a big assist because it finally got Mikal Bridges on the board.
0: And it gets the Knicks fans, you can hear, riled up around Frostbank Center. 7:01 to go, second quarter. San Antonio 42, the Knicks 39. 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
4: From the other way, right to left. Brunson into the front court, getting around Luke Kornet. Passes to the far side, shovel to Ananobi. Takes the three, missed it on the back iron. Long rebound, Harper. 3-on-2 break. Harper nearly lost it, gives it up. Vassell, left corner three, no good. Rebounded by Bridges. 5:52 on the clock, first half. As Brunson cuts through the lane, pass tip by Kornet. Here's a run out for San Antonio. Dylan Harper against Ananobi. Blocks the shot. OG with the block. Harper the other way to Bridges on the left. He's open. He'll take the three, and he'll bury it. The Knicks within two.
5: That's a big sequence. Block at the rim and a turn into transition three.
6: An open three missed by Devin Vassell, but again, that Karl Anthony assist got Mikal Bridges going.
4: Dylan Harper, three-point chance. No. Kornet went for the rebound, but tapped it out of bounds. And with 5:21 to go in the half, Knicks down two with the ball.
5: And we'll see, you know, Mitchell Robinson on the floor again. Do they go to Hakimich at any point? Pressure in the backcourt again. Boy, the pickup point for the Spurs in game one was 53 feet. I'm going to say that's going to go out to about 65 feet. They are in their grill.
4: And Vassell at half court takes it away. Loose ball, bodies flying, goes out of bounds to the Knicks. Vassell, the Spurs think, got tripped by Hart after he picked him.
6: What happened was Josh Tiven ran with the ball to cover the ball out of bounds, and he didn't see what happened behind his back. Tyler Ford talking to him now. They can't go back and call a foul, but there was definitely, they're going to review.
4: The three officials are together. I think Tony Brothers saw it correctly.
6: Well, I was going to say, if Mitch challenges, he might get it as a proximate foul because it's an out-of-bounds call. But I don't know whether he wants to burn a challenge right now.
4: Comes Tony Brothers, a veteran official, lead referee.
7: There was no foul called on the player. The player is being reviewed for a potential hostile act.
4: There you go. So they can't review a non-foul call, but they can review for hostile.
6: Had they challenged,
4: yep,
6: they could have reviewed. It was an out-of-bounds call, and they could have looked proximate.
5: The hostile act, I felt like Josh reached his arm out and tripped him.
4: Look at the ABC replay as he's on the
6: table. Was it intentional? What they're going to say, is it intentional or not?
5: I don't know, Peach. We're looking at it, but honestly, that's one of those sly things a player does when he knows he's about to give up a layup. I'm going to say it again. That was what, Kesty? That was defensive pressure, pushing up into the chest of a guy they don't think can handle that pressure. And Vassell creates the turnover.
4: Devin Vassell, one of the better defenders on this San Antonio team, amongst a team of really good defenders.
6: It's funny because Josh Hart was on his stomach almost like a swimmer, and he put his both arms out, but he happened to put that left arm right in front.
4: And sold it well because he was looking straight ahead. He knew
6: exactly
4: that the player was there, but he did never look that way as Tony Brothers continues to get help from Sean Wright in the replay center. Tony Brothers, Josh Tiven with the headsets on. They're taking a long look at this one with 5:12 to go in the half. San Antonio 44, the New York Knicks 42. PJ Carlissimo, Doris Burke, George Sedano, our entire ESPN radio crew. I'm Mark Kestisher. Game two of the finals.
6: You can't referee intent, but I'm going to be surprised if this isn't upgraded to a flagrant one.
5: So hostile act, what's the penalty on that one?
6: I think they'll just call it a flagrant one.
5: I'm not sure.
4: That would be two shots in the ball,
5: okay,
4: right?
5: Okay. Listen, they're having a hard time because I think it is about reading intent here.
6: Yep.
4: Tony Brothers takes off the headset and now will address us.

0: After review, the trip by Hart rises to the level of a flagrant foul, penalty one. The contact was unnecessary. Therefore, it'll be two shots plus possession of the ball, San Antonio.
1: With a two-point lead, two shots in the ball, 5:12 to go.
2: It's a big call. Very big call.
3: Now, let me say this. And some of the shooting for the Knicks is about the pressure of the San Antonio Spurs, but they're, again, below 40% shooting. Another half where Jalen Brunson is just 2 for 8, and yet it's a two-point game.
2: That's because of one guy. Karl Anthony Towns has absolutely put the Knicks on his back in this quarter. He's kept them in it and got them right back in it. It looked like it was double digits going the other way, and instead, Cat has them right back there.
1: Well, they frustrated Jalen Brunson, the Spurs defense did for three quarters in game one a couple days ago. Is the first of two technical free throws by Vassell is good.
2: It's going to be a little interesting now because you've got Steph Castle in foul trouble and Mitch Johnson is resting De'Aaron Fox. So there's really not a point guard on the floor. It'll probably fall to Dylan Harper, but it'll be interesting to watch the ball handling right now for San Antonio.
1: Free throws were good. Now San Antonio gets the ball, and that was a problem in the first two games of the Western Conference Finals for San Antonio.
2: It was a major problem.
1: Champagne will inbound front court into Dylan Harper. 5:12 to go in the half. Now Kelvin Johnson on top. OG Anunoby defending. To Wemby on the pass, left side, 15 to shoot. Against Robinson. Takes him off the bounce, down to the baseline. Pitches it right side, Champagne. Rises with Brunson in his face. Three-pointer missed. Rebound tapped in the air. And a loose ball foul is the call. That's going to go against New York.
3: That's Kelvin Johnson refusing to stop moving inside the paint. As the ball is swinging to the open shooter, he is just slithering around the paint trying to put pressure on the offensive backboard, and he draws that contact.
2: You're being nice, call it slithering. He's like sledgehammering guys out of the way.
1: Technical foul called on Mitchell Robinson. He and Victor Wembanyama were chatting closely, and Josh Tiven signaled for the technical foul, and now Wemby will shoot a technical free throw.
2: Watching the replay, he moved him.
1: But Robinson was getting physical with him.
2: Yeah, but man, I don't know about a technical foul on that. I thought at least just go in and go, that's enough, Mitchell. We don't need any more. That's a surprising call right there.
3: I mean, what are we doing? Are you kidding me? I think it's a terrible call. Being perfectly honest, just step in like you did at the other side before and say, hey, guys, clean it up here.
2: This clock has been stopped for a while since that play on the floor, the review, flagrant foul, technical foul. All that's happening is San Antonio keeps getting free throws.
1: Wembanyama hits that technical free throw, five-point lead, 47-42. Off the inbound, Harper. Free throw line cut off by Shamet. Pass to the wing stolen by Anunoby. Anunoby one on three. He's going to drive. Vassell had a hand on him, tried to stop him, and a whistle and a foul as OG was aggressive without numbers.
3: What did PJ just say?
2: Dylan Harper penetrated into the lane right to the dotted line, but he had nowhere to go. Instead, he made kind of a weak pass to the wing. I'm telling you what, people can say all they want about De'Aaron Fox struggling and not doing what he's doing. Last game was his eighth straight game with five assists. When he's not on the floor, it's oftentimes an adventure for the Spurs against pressure. If you don't pressure him, it's fine. Dylan Harper, Stephon Castle can run the offense no problem. When there's pressure, they need De'Aaron Fox to settle things.
1: One of the most important players for the San Antonio Spurs, the veteran De'Aaron Fox. OG Anunoby, two free throws made, 47-44. Knicks trail by three. 4:40 to go in the half. Harper into the front court. Dribbles to the right wing. Now with a left-hand dribble, comes toward the top of the arc. Pass Champagne on the left. Champagne drive. Floats it for Vic. Puts it up. No good, but a late whistle will give Wembanyama a couple of free throws.
3: Champagne down the lane, and he is just tossing it up to Victor Wembanyama as Wemby tells his teammates, throw it to the moon, and I will catch it.
2: You know what the Knicks have done really well, though, DB? most of these alley-oops, they've got somebody leaning against Victor, so he can't get free to just grab it and stuff it in. He is getting some free throws out of it, but they're not letting him have those alley-oops where he dunks it by himself.
3: The other thing they're doing, Paige, is, the Spurs like to run the horns action, and they like to use Wemby off the roll in the horns action, and every time Wemby tries to roll, and it could be Jalen Brunson, they're just hitting him, so they're knocking him off the path at the rim on the lobs, but also on any roll.
1: The voices of Doris Burke and PJ Carlissimo. I'm Mark Kestisher. George Sedano manning the sidelines. Wemby missed the first free throw, the fifth missed free throw of the half for San Antonio, and he bags the second as the Spurs build the lead to four.
2: They're going to rue those misses.
1: Been a tight game, 48-44 Spurs, 4:20 to go, first half from San Antonio. Jalen Brunson has had a lot of big defenders on him all night. Brunson dribbling against Harper. Now circles into the lane. Pass to Shamet on the right wing. Five to shoot. Drives and kicks to the cutting inside pass. Brunson now to Ananobi. Driving to the corner. Bridges. Late clock three is good. Right at the end of the shot clock. Bridges 3 for 3 from downtown. His second from that deep corner. 1-point game, San Antonio leads. Keldon Johnson catch and shoot three. Back iron twice, no good. Rebounded by Karl Anthony Towns. Up ahead, Bridges to Shamet. Shamet's going to drive the baseline, and he beats Wemby for the layup to give New York the advantage.
3: This Knicks team just keeps working the game. They've been battling uphill all half. They're staying with it, and they take the advantage.
1: First time the Knicks have led in game two. They trailed by as many as 12. Dylan Harper, one-on-one, down the lane, missed it, got his own miss, out to Wemby, fakes the three from the left, passes Vassell, his three on its way, good, and the whistle! Chance at a 4-point play for Devin Vassell.
2: You know, the amazing thing, Kesty, about the Knicks' success, it's essentially been Karl Anthony Towns and Mikal Bridges. Very little from Jalen Brunson since the first 5 minutes of the game. So that's a great sign for Mike Brown's team. I know I'm beating up on Wemby, who there's no way the Spurs would be here, obviously, without him. But they need a lot more for him than he's given so far tonight.
1: Not quite as dramatic, but it is the 27th anniversary of Larry Johnson's 4-point play for the Knicks in the Eastern Conference Finals with about 5 seconds to go in Game 3.
2: Grandmama.
1: That's right. Vassell a chance for the 4-point play. 3:15 on the clock. First half, he converts. 52-49 Spurs. Again, pressure. De'Aaron Fox back into the lineup for San Antonio. Carter Bryant waiting for Jalen Brunson. Oh, great cut. Beats him down the lane. Nobody picked him up before it was too late, and Brunson scores. Jalen Brunson gets the Knicks within one, under 3 minutes to go in the half. De'Aaron Fox getting a Wemby screen, dribbling to the right, gets underneath the basket. Pass on top of Vassell. Devin drives, goes up high, got contact, no whistle, missed the shot, rebound on the outlet tip, but Shamet chased it down. Knicks have it to Brunson, who steps into a three, in and out, and rebounded by Victor.
3: Well, that's a nice, clean-looking transition.
2: Spurs were lucky there. Very lucky.
1: 52-51, San Antonio still in front. Wembanyama dribbling near half court, gives to Fox. Fox shaded by Mikal Bridges. 2:20 left in the half. Now Champagne from the left into the lane against Towns. Pass to Vassell. Off balance three. Missed it. Rebound Brunson. Brunson busts into the front court. Knicks down one. Gives to OG. Drives by Wembanyama. Shot blocked by Victor.
3: Man. They go underneath the rim thinking he can't cover that much ground, and the alien with the long arms just sends it back.
1: Block went out of bounds. It'll be Knicks' ball as we hit the timeout.
2: Knicks are looking a lot more comfortable offensively right now than the Spurs are.
1: 2:07 to go, first half. What an NBA Finals we've had for nearly six quarters already. San Antonio 52, Knicks 51. 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
1: Welcome back to Frostbank Center in San Antonio. The Spurs lead down to one. 52-51 over the Knicks. 2:07 to go first half. Mark Kestisher, PJ Carlissimo, Doris Burke. And by the Knicks bench, let's check in with George Sedano.
10: Guys, Mike Brown is imploring his team to continue to ramp up the pace. He is telling them to keep running no matter the situation, make or miss.
1: Thank you, George. Appreciate that. Knicks getting back into this one. San Antonio helping him out a little bit. Only 4-for-18 shooting, and Mikal Bridges been spectacular.
3: Well, to George's point, it's 12-4 advantage Knicks in transition. Seven of those coming here. Mikal, to your point, though, he had two late clock threes that felt so weighty, PJ.
2: And he just looked confident. And going back to Karl Anthony Towns, when he was dominating the first 4 or 5 minutes of this quarter, late in the clock, he was underneath the basket. He found Mikal Bridges, and Mikal Bridges has not looked back since. Really, Jalen Brunson and Wemby have been very quiet for their respective teams here in the second quarter.
1: This will be a Knicks inbound near their basket. Front court baseline left. Mikal Bridges looking. Looking inside, Ananobi's covered. Outside to Brunson in the corner, and Harper's got him wrapped up. 2 minutes to go in the half. Backing down Harper is Brunson. Now tries to get inside, pass slapped by Wemby. It's loose, and Wemby comes up with the steal. Down floor, Fox. 1:52 to go in the half. Fox against Bridges gets deep to the corner. Champagne, his three off the side rim, no, and Towns rebound.
2: 4-for-19. The Spurs are ice cold. Whoever finishes this minute and 40 going to go into the locker room with a lot more confidence.
1: Right now, the Knicks still down one. 90 seconds to go in the half. Brunson works it around the top. Pass to Karl Anthony Towns. It's lost, but Brunson comes up with a loose ball. To Shamet. Baseball pass Towns. Outside Ananobi. Rises, hand in his face, three is a miss. Vassell rebounds. They'll give it to Champagne. Now back to Vassell over the timeline. Hits Wemby. His pass to Vassell goes into the backcourt and turns it over. Over and back on the turnover by Wemby.
3: Feels like Wemby's drifting a little bit. I mean, he'll make a screen. He'll maybe cut a little bit. That time, you know, catches, gets it right back. Like, what's his direction once they're in their offense?
1: Knicks another crack in an attempt to take the lead, and with Karl Anthony Towns with it, we had a foul. There was a jersey grab by San Antonio, the foul called by Tyler Ford on Champagne. That'll be his first. I think that's first in the last 2 minutes against San Antonio.
2: And going into this drought by San Antonio, they started 5-for-11 from three. They were making the three. They're one for their last six, and most of them have been good looks. They're just missing some pretty good three opportunities.
1: Inbound to Towns, feeds Brunson driving, can't get inside on Wemby, circles, fakes him, fades, fires, missed from the free throw line. Rebound to Aaron Fox, ahead to Keldon Johnson, who just checked in, knocks down Brunson, a whistle, offensive foul is the call on Keldon Johnson with 55 seconds to go in the half.
2: By the gentleman who led the NBA in charges drawn in the regular season, Jalen Brunson drew 29 charges in the regular season.
1: We've been stuck on this 52-51 Spurs lead for a little while now, 50 seconds to go in the half. Pass ahead, front court Towns, right back to Brunson. Brunson's going to take Vassell to the short corner and sends it outside the cat. 10 to shoot. Karl Anthony Towns passes to the cutting Bridges, catches, turns, and scores.
3: It's been a specialty of Karl Anthony Towns. Assists on cut layups.
1: Knicks take the lead. Fox gets deep. Nowhere to go. Jump pass Johnson. Now to Wemby on the right. It's been a quiet night so far. And a jump pass, another Wemby turnover. Brunson stole it in the lane. 20 seconds to go in the half, about a second and a half difference on the shot clock. Brunson dribbling near half court, now the double comes, gets rid of it. Pass to the corner, Karl Anthony Towns, wide open three, down it goes for Towns.
3: See, a trap came, he got off it immediately, leads to an open shot.
1: 5 seconds to go in the half. Fox sizing up Bridges, stops at the free throw line, puts it up at the horn, no good, and a big close for the New York Knicks to the half as they lead it 56-52.
2: No question which team did a better job closing out the quarter, the Knicks. San Antonio butchered that last possession. They were trying to create a two-for-one. Wemby left his feet and turned the ball over. Good news is, if I'm Mitch Johnson, the guy I'd probably be least worried about is Wemby. The bad news is, that's the guy he should be worried about. He has really not played well.
1: Karl Anthony Towns, 17.7 rebounds to lead the way. A 12-4 close to the second quarter by the New York Knicks, who lead 56-52 here in San Antonio in Game 2. And now we'll turn it over to Jim Baskwell, Corey Alexander in the studio with the AutoZone Halftime Report.
11: All right, Mark, thanks so much. Cat read the game in Game 1, took over there in the third quarter, got New York back from 14 down. He read the game here with Brunson not giving him the offense early. 17 points at the half. Knicks up 4 at the break. 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
11: Jim Pascoe back on the AutoZone Halftime Report. We're at the break of Game 2 of the NBA Finals. Another close one. Last flurry by the Knicks, 12-4 to close out that opening half. The first quarter, though, keep in mind, in the opening quarter of Game 1, San Antonio got off to a slow start. This time, a fast start as the offense flowed. The story of that quarter was this guy.
20: Dylan Harper claims the boards. Nice outlet, Vassell. Into the front court, lobs toward the rim. Fox grabs it in perfect stride and lays it in.
2: He's got 9 points already. He had 7 points in the entire Game 1.
20: Got to go back to Round 2 before De'Aaron Fox had that kind of offensive output.
11: Yeah, De'Aaron Fox, 9 of his 12 first half points came in the opening quarter. Again, as PJ mentioned, 7 points in Game 1. Spurs shot 65% from the floor, 13 of 20 from the field, 18 to 8 paint points. Bring in Corey Alexander. Corey, they were getting better shots, field goal percentage higher, and of course, the De'Aaron Fox factor. How important was that for the Spurs?
21: It was extremely important for the Spurs to start. The first quarter, the Spurs were firing on all cylinders, got their offense going, a number of guys getting involved in the mix, but the Knicks, our team that just will not go away.
11: Yeah, 34-25, Spurs up after one. Jalen Brunson missed 6 of his first 8 shots, but the Knicks have this guy.
20: Inbound from the front court baseline. They get it into Karl-Anthony Towns. Hop steps through the lane, goes to the rim and throws it down.
3: You know, it's Wemby trying to pressure Cat outside, but as soon as he felt him on his hip, he attacked the cup.
11: That's Karl-Anthony Towns, part of a personal 9-0 run, gets the Knicks within 5. That's your bold play of the game, brought to you by 5-Hour Energy. 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That started the quarter for the Knicks. This finished it.
20: Brunson dribbling their half court. Now the double comes, gets rid of it. Pass to the corner. Karl-Anthony Towns wide open three. Down it goes for Towns.
3: See, a trap came. He got off it immediately. Leads to an open shot.
11: And Karl-Anthony Towns, 17.7 rebounds in the opening half. I'm curious your take, Corey, on, you're watching a guy that knows that Jalen Brunson's the go-to guy, but he's reading the game. How important is it for him to exert himself when Brunson gets off to a slow start?
21: Well, when you have the rotation starting Jalen Brunson on the bench to start the second quarter, Cat gets going normally well at an offensive pace. One of the things we didn't see from Cat, he didn't make a 3 in Game 1.
11: Yep.
21: He's made 3 in the first half of this one. He understands what it's like to be a primary option. He can do that when necessary.
11: He's a tough guard for Wemby, no doubt. Coming up next in the AutoZone Halftime Report, second half keys from Corey Alexander. 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
11: Jim Basquiat back on the AutoZone Halftime Report, where the Knicks lead the Spurs 56-52 at the half. San Antonio shooting 19% in the second quarter, worst of any quarter in this playoff run for San Antonio. Back with Corey Alexander. Corey, I'm looking at Victor Wembanyama's line. Two field goals, two turnovers. It's clear they need more from him. How can he impact this game more in the second half?
21: Yeah, one of the things that Victor Wembanyama and really Miss Johnson needs to put him in position to where whenever he's in attack mode, there aren't 10 defensive eyes watching him. If there's a way to get him on the second side, find him to where there's already been motion and action, and now he's a receiver where the defense has to close out to him. A lot of what San Antonio is doing right now, Wemby at the top of the key trying to make a play with five defenders looking at him and trying to take him out of the action. I think they've got to find a way to get Wemby on the move to help him offensively.
11: And Stephon Castle, 2 of 7 from the floor as well. Meantime, the Knicks, Mikal Bridges, 3 of 3 from beyond the arc. We mentioned Karl Anthony Towns, and just 3 field goals in the first half for Jalen Brunson, 3 of 11 from the floor. Considering that, how good do the Knicks have to feel about where they are in this game?
21: The Knicks have to feel great. One, because you have a 4-point lead in game 2 of the NBA Finals on the road. But with Jalen Brunson inefficient in the first half once again, only 3 of 11, Karl Anthony Towns, the most important stat for him is 0 turnovers. When you consider the fact that his usage rate has been so high throughout this first half, 17.7 rebounds, 3 assists, 0 turnovers is the biggest number for Cat. The Knicks have 7 in the game, but only 2 points for the Spurs off those 7 turnovers.
11: Coming up next in the AutoZone Halftime Report, the second half of Game 2 from San Antonio. This is the NBA Finals on ESPN Radio and the ESPN app.
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11: Jim Basswell back on the AutoZone Halftime Report. Again, the Spurs shot just 4 of 21 in the second quarter, outscored 31-18 from up 9 after 1 to down 4 at the break. Start of the third quarter from San Antonio with our team of George Sedano, Doris Burke, P.J. Carlissimo, and Mark Kestisher.
12: All right, Jim, thanks a lot. And P.J., it wasn't Jalen Brunson who led the way back. Karl Anthony Towns and Mikal Bridges' big second quarter.
13: No, they were the difference. 4 for 5 for Cat, 4 for 4 for Mikal Bridges, and Cat's assist is what got him going. They both have 2 assists in the quarter. Cat had 4 rebounds. Mikal Bridges had 2. 23 points between them. I'm usually not a fan of plus-minus, but they had Cat for plus 15 in the second half. I'm believing that because he was the difference.
20: So the San Antonio Spurs, the 3 guards in that second quarter, Fox, Castle, and Harper, were combined 3 for 12 shooting. And it's hard to imagine without the flagrant and the technical fouls and the 8 for 9 free throws, that would have been a worse of a disaster if you were the San Antonio Spurs. Couple concerns. 3 fouls for both Castle and Harper. And Victor Wembanyama hasn't figured out Karl Anthony Towns. How about this one? They're both on the floor. Cat had 12 points on 4 of 6 shooting. Know what Wemby had? 3 points on 1 for 3 shooting. Cat right now playing like a grown man. Wemby got to figure him out.
12: That's 6 quarters now that he's played pretty much like a grown man against the third-year Frenchman. And the 4 for 21 that Jim Basquel spoke about in the second quarter shooting, that is the worst field goal percentage by San Antonio any quarter, not postseason, any quarter this season. And it'll be the Knicks to bring it up floor to open quarter number 3. Knicks outscored San Antonio 31-18 in the second quarter. 56-52 New York, already leading the series 1 game to none.
13: Steph Castle's got to be careful guarding Jalen Brunson.
12: Brunson has it. Now he's doubled in the corner. Pass to Cat, nearly stolen by De'Aaron Fox, who knocks it out of bounds. 5 to shoot for New York.
20: Jalen Brunson, when he's on the sideline or at the half court, better be careful, because every time there's 2 defenders, they're trapping him.
12: Knicks will inbound, far left sideline. OG Anunoby to trigger, 5 to shoot, just underway third quarter. OG looking, still looking in the corner, finds Brunson, who rises over Castle. 3-pointers a miss. Wemby couldn't get the rebound. Towns, nice job blocking him out. Offensive board and stick back.
13: Good defensive possession wasted because they couldn't come up with the defensive rebound. And again, it was Cat.
12: 19 points, 8 rebounds for Towns. Hard double on Castle on the right side. Tried to pass to Wemby, and a whistle and a foul called on that hard double. It'll be against Karl Anthony Towns, his second.
13: Stephon Castle was very fortunate. I'm telling you what, he is not dealing with the New York pressure very well to this point.
12: had 20 turnovers in the first two games of the Western Conference Finals. Castle looking to beat the five-second call. Tough pass and stolen, intended for Champagne. Brunson came away with the steal into the front court. Outside Towns, now to Ananobi. Penetrates the arc. Pass to the top, Towns. Towns guarded by the smaller Fox. Takes him into the lane, puts it over Wemby. Shots a miss, tipped, and the Spurs come away with it. Vassell front court, Castle. Left corner, Champagne. Pitches it high, but caught on the right side by Vassell. Now to Wemby, outside the lane against OG Ananobi. A couple of dribbles, bumps Ananobi, jumps to the free throw line, takes the jumper, and all net for Wemby.
13: Probably the most composed he's been on a move. He just made a nice little two-dribble move left, squared up, and took the shot.
12: Only his fifth field goal attempt of game two. He's got nine. Knicks lead cut to four. Here's Bridges with it. Dribbles, passes, corner, OG Ananobi hits the three as he hits the deck.
20: Knicks are taking advantage of those corner threes. We saw Mikel in the first half, OG there.
12: Here's Champagne getting deep shot, and Ananobi, nice job deflecting it. Knicks 61, Spurs 54, down court pass tipped out of bounds by San Antonio.
13: This could be one more Knick basket. We may see a timeout. Mitch Johnson cannot be happy with the way his team has started this half.
12: To your point, Doris, corner threes, 8 for 13 in game one for the Knicks. Inbound to Karl Anthony Towns. Baseline right, cleared out against Wemby. Backs him into the mid-post. Left-hand dribble. Tried to turn and go up. Ball got knocked away. Could not hang on to it. Down floor, Castle. Castle in traffic. Tried to get a shot. Had it blocked by Josh Hart. Knicks come away with the loose ball as they pass ahead in the foul as Brunson got knocked down in the backcourt.
20: That is two plays by the Knicks defensively in the first couple of minutes here to take away driving layups. Steph Castle thinks he's got a step on Josh. He's strong enough to hold his line and then swat it back. That is a big-time defensive play.
12: Castle is like a linebacker out there, and that's how impressive Josh Hart was on that play. It has not been easy for Stephon Castle. Knicks with it, front court leading by seven. Their biggest lead of game two. Hart gets it to Brunson on the right wing, takes a double team to the corner, finds Hart on the angle left. His three-pointer is a miss and rebounded by San Antonio. Vassell front court to Fox. De'Aaron Fox had a 12-point first half. Holding against Karl Anthony Towns. Step back, does not take a three, gives to Victor. Wemby's three, no good. Rebound in the corner. Who else? Josh Hart chased it down. Gets it to Brunson. He'll pull in transition for three. All net for Jalen Brunson. Knicks fans making noise and a timeout San Antonio. 10-point New York lead.
20: What do great teams do? They close the second quarter with their foot on the gas. They come out looking to put enormous pressure on the young Spurs, and it's a 10-point New York edge.
13: Steph Castle and Victor Wembanyama still appear to me to be a little frustrated and more worried about the pressure than needs to be.
12: 8-2 run by the Knicks to open up quarter three. They lead by 10 on the road already with one game in the bank. 64-54, New York leading at San Antonio. 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It's time to play the
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14: 9:20 to go, third quarter. Great start to the third by the Knicks, who pushed the lead to 10 over San Antonio. George Sedano was by the Spurs bench.
15: Guys, Mitch Johnson went right into the huddle. He did not address his coaches first. Went into the huddle, told the guys they need to calm down, they need to relax, get back to moving the basketball and playing like they did earlier in the game. Then Keldon Johnson took over the huddle and told his guys, guys, we got to get comfortable being uncomfortable while making them uncomfortable as well.
14: Appreciate it, George. Kind of reversal from game one where the Knicks found themselves down double digits early in the third quarter. Right here, a 3-for-6 start from the field for New York. Just 1-for-4 for San Antonio. The poor shooting of the second quarter, bridging over into the third. And now an over and back call and a turnover against San Antonio right out of the timeout.
21: Yeah, I was talking in the first half about the incredible pressure of the San Antonio Spurs. They got to give the New York Knicks perimeter some props for doing the same thing.
13: Exactly what they're doing. Their pressures got San Antonio back on their heels, especially Stephon Castle.
14: 10 turnovers now for San Antonio as Brunson looks to inbound front court, just gets it into Karl Anthony Towns near half and right back to Brunson. Against Castle, dribbling to the right side. Tried to get it to Cat, got knocked away by Castle, back to Brunson. Jalen drives in traffic, pass taken away by the long arms of Wemby. Outlet Fox on the right. Fox cuts toward the basket, got the whistle, puts it up and in. Great job by Fox after the whistle to gather himself and score.
13: Good defensive play by the Spurs got them out in transition. Think about it. How many times have we seen the Spurs pushing the ball and running? Hasn't happened since the first quarter.
14: And that foul on Hart Doris is his fourth.
21: And Jalen Brunson now 4 turnovers. There were times where he's trapped in the first half. I thought he was too casual. Picks up the dribble. Can't be casual. This is like playing Oklahoma City. Not that handsy and, you know, everything in the passing lane, but an excellent defensive team. Brunson's got to be sharper.
14: Especially in the painted area with Victor sitting back there as De'Aaron Fox completes the 3-point play. It's a big one after the turnover, out of the timeout. Spurs down 7.
13: Steph's got to be careful.
14: There's Brunson getting over half court against Steph Castle. Castle right up on him as he dribbles near the right hash, almost back to half court. Castle now fights through a screen. Brunson to the top with 6. Double team comes, pass to Shamet. Shamet sends it in the corner. Bridges with 3. Bridges rises and connects on the triple. How about Mikal Bridges, 4-for-4 from deep?
21: I'll tell you, after scuffling for 5 straight games, Taka lifting him out of the starting lineup, he has been abjectly brilliant.
14: 10-point lead by the Knicks, 8:18 to go, third quarter. Fox on the arc, thought about triggering. Bridges now defending, Wemby setting a screen. Fox gets free to the free throw line. He's open, and a foul's going to be called on Victor Wembanyama. Fox took a little too long that time after the screen.
13: Another turnover, set the screen, knocked him down. It was a good job selling it by New York, but again, little bit of frustration showing for San Antonio. Meantime, 3 of the 4 Knicks field goals in this quarter are 3-point shots.
14: 67-57 New York. Champagne defending Brunson is real close to that half-court strike. Now he works his way toward the 3-point line with 8 to shoot. Brunson dribbles with the right hand, passes on the bounce to the cutting Shamet. Left side Towns, ball fake on the 3, drives, kicks it out. 1 second to go, Shamet did not get off the shot. in time, it's a shot clock violation.
21: Two straight possessions where it is incredible ball pressure on Jalen Brunson, and the clock is dwindling as he's at 40 feet just dribbling. They have got to attack that pressure.
14: 67-57, New York. Castle off the bounce, gets deep in traffic, finds Wemby, loads up and throws it down. A whole lot of frustration taken out on that dunk. 67-59, San Antonio still down by 8. 7:20 left in the third. Long way to go in game two. Brunson working from the left hash, Champagne right up on him. Champagne digs at him, Brunson spins into the... across the three-point line, gets down to the free throw line with 6, passes to an open Shannon. His left side three is straight down the well. The Knicks with 12 triples. 70-59. New York with an 11-point lead, their largest of game two. Here's Fox bouncing across to Champagne. In the corner, Vassell. Good look at a three. Can't hit. Tap won't go. Castle. Second opportunity goes down.
21: In front, that's just length. I mean, there were two Knick jerseys in front of Victor Wembanyama. That's just incredible length.
14: 70-61, and now a whistle and a foul against San Antonio with the Knicks into the front court. De'Aaron Fox gets called for the personal foul. I couldn't tell if it was Wemby. They did give it to him or Castle deep. Wemby getting that tip in. Foul on Fox is his first. Clock stopped at 6:38 to go third quarter. Knick inbound from the left. 70-61 New York. Trailed by as many as 12 early in the second quarter. Here's Karl-Anthony Towns off the inbound. Now explodes to the free throw line. Down the lane. Turns and muscles it up and in.
13: Muscles is the word. That was a strong move.
14: 21 points for Karl-Anthony Towns. 11-point lead. Jump pass for Wemby. Somehow came up with it deep. Put it off the window. Missed. And a late whistle on the rebound attempt against Karl-Anthony Towns.
21: I mean, he had two Knicks people in his chest. And Kat is saying, absolutely no way. It was a very, very late whistle. But there looked to be enough contact that Wemby gets a couple of these.
14: That is going to be foul number 3 on Karl-Anthony Towns. Victor Wembanyama will go to the free throw line. 13 points, 6 rebounds tonight. 3 out of 5 at the charity stripe. A couple of deep breaths for Victor before he spins the ball in his hands. First free throw away, front rim, back iron, and down for Wemby.
21: This feels for long stretches, Kes, like you're not necessarily feeling his presence the way, you know, when the Spurs are at their peak level. His fingerprints, his scoring, his, you know, defense, you feel him everywhere. Long stretches in this series, you're not feeling him.
14: It reminds you that it's like not a video game where every single time he comes out and you expect 40 and 20. Still learning the game. Second one, no good. Another free throw missed by Wemby. Rebounded by Bridges. He is harassed, doubled, and now he breaks free into the front court. Bounces it to Towns on the left wing. Towns deep corner, harassed by Castle. Castle knocked it away momentarily. Towns gets rid of it. Bridges with 6 minutes to go. Pass for Towns, who got grabbed.
21: Oh, my gosh.
14: Oh, wow.
21: They've got Carol. I can't believe this.
14: They called a foul on Karl-Anthony Towns on the hook that time. Towns can't believe it. That's his fourth foul, third here in the third quarter.
21: And Robinson was coming in anyway, but this is big. I thought Castle might have fouled him initially.
14: We're watching the replay from ABC. Karl-Anthony Towns had an initial hook, and then the second time he locked up Castle.
13: Yep.
14: And they caught it.
13: I think it was a good call by Tony Brothers. Tough one for the Knicks. San Antonio doesn't have to catch up now, but they need to stay in touch.
14: They're down 10. Here's a three by Harper. No good. Rebound contested. Keldon Johnson muscles it and puts it in.
21: He's weak side glass fighting with OG Anunoby. It is very rare that OG loses a physical battle, but that is exactly what happened.
14: Karl-Anthony Towns went to the bench. After that fourth foul, Mitchell Robinson is in. Jalen Brunson with the Knicks leading by 8. 5:28 to go in the third. Dribbles to the right. Brunson now puts it up. Tough shot angle. Not there. Tipped and controlled by the Spurs. Jalen Brunson 4 for 14 tonight from the field. Harper from the right. They work it around to Castle on the left angle. He rises for 3 and buries it. And here come the Spurs with 5 minutes to go in the third.
13: Maybe as importantly, Kesty, here comes Stephon Castle.
14: Five-point game. Knicks lead, 72-67. Crowd coming to its feet as Bridges drives. Corner pass on the bounce to Brunson. Brunson now turns off the glass. Missed it. Got his own rebound. Put it up. No good. And rebound on the end line by Keldon Johnson. Down five. Castle lobs. Wemby went to the moon, but he couldn't come down with the alley-oop. Went off the rim. The Knicks take it away. Here's Bridges. Baseline fade with nobody there. Connects from 12 feet away.
21: I felt like a big bucket to slow the momentum of the Spurs.
13: It was. Mikal Bridges is playing with so much confidence. You can see him. He looks different.
14: He's got 16. The Knicks lead 74-67. Here's Castle going in. Mitchell Robinson deflects the pass or the shot attempt. Knicks come away with it. Brunson to our right with 4:10 clock moving, has Wemby waiting for him at the three-point line. It's about 15 inches difference in height between 6'2 Brunson and 7'4 Victor Wembanyama. Castle comes over to defend. Pass to Shamet, who blows in from the right. Now rises, misses from 20. Rebound Spurs.
21: They're doing a great job keeping Mitchell Robinson off the offensive glass.
14: 3:50 to go in the third. Ball in the hands of Wemby. Bridges tried to separate. He couldn't. Now Wemby takes a three. And he hits! Victor Wembanyama's triple has San Antonio down four.
21: What massive threes in this quarter.
13: Mitch wants a double team.
14: 10 of his 17 coming in the third for Wemby. Here's Anunoby driving, gets through and lays it in.
21: And if you're going to attack Jalen Brunson and he gets rid of it, you better go right to the cup.
14: 3:20, clock moving, third quarter, action picking up. Here's Castle, finds a lane, takes it right to the rack. He scores. Mike Brown didn't like that defense and calls for time.
13: Kesty, I'll tell you what's really important. Spurs don't have to catch up right now, but they need to stay in touch. Keep it at 4-2, like a close game. They can't afford to let the Knicks open it up again.
21: And I think the cumulative toll that the pressure of the Spurs is putting on New York is having an impact. Castle, I know it's been a tough first half. His presence is massive here in the third, both ends.
14: San Antonio was down 11. They are in the midst of an 11-4 run. Knicks lead is 4, 76-72 over the Spurs. 3:19 to go. We're in the third quarter of Game 2. This is the 2026 NBA Finals on ESPN Radio and the ESPN app presented by Gusto.
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14: Spurs on the comeback trail. Knicks 76, San Antonio 72. 3:19 to go, third quarter. Check in with George Sedano by the Spurs bench.
15: Guys, Mitch Johnson went into the huddle again before approaching his coaches, and this might be the most animated I've ever seen him. He said, guys, it's right here for us. It's here for the taking. We have to take it now. We have to take it now together. We got to take this mother bleeper now.
14: Orchestrator PJ Carlissimo, Doris Burke with you. Doris, it's a big 3:19 for the Knicks right now.
21: It's massive because Mitchell Robinson is on the floor. They're minus 15 when he's been on the floor. They're plus 19 when Cat's been on the floor. And to George's point, this is the competitive toughness and maturity of a young Spurs group.

0: The arc on the left, on the right side rather. Picks up his dribble. Champagne defending. Tight pass. Deuce McBride with five. McBride gets to the mid post. The high arcing shot is good from 10 feet away.
1: Well defended. That was a tough shot by Deuce McBride.
0: That was his first make of game two. It gives New York a 6-point spread. Castle past Champagne. Has it on the left. 2:10 to go here in the third. Back to Castle against Shamet, using his power. Glides in, missed the shot, rebound New York.
1: Yeah, Steph Castle has 5 points this quarter. Wemby has 10, but Steph's just missed back-to-back.
0: Coming across the top, McBride gets it to Bridges. Free throw line area. He'll take the contested jumper and he'll rattle it home.
2: How about this? No Cat, no Brunson. Huge buckets right there by Kel and by Miles.
0: 7 for 8 from the field, 18 points. Mikal Bridges in game two. 80-72, Knicks. Keldon Johnson from the top, gets downhill deep, got the whistle, but could not convert right at the rim. He will shoot a pair, stopping the clock with a minute 35 to go here in the third.
2: That's a fatigue foul by Mitch Robinson. Took a terrible angle and a great job by Keldon Johnson, who, PJ, his minutes have been good tonight.
1: Well, not only that, in the fourth quarter of game seven against OKC, when Mitch Johnson put him in, he came alive and really made the difference early on for the San Antonio Spurs.
0: Fifth missed free points. Throw of the night, yeah. Keldon Johnson.
1: Right. Remember that fourth quarter, Kesty? 8 points. He was 3 for 3 from the field, 2 for 2 from the three-point line. Looking for guys to step up. Steph Castle was going good early. He may have gotten that fatigue that you're talking about, DB, because he was going good and just missed a pair.
0: Johnson splits the pair, and in between free throws, Wembanyama subbed in for Cornette. Knicks lead by 7, 80-73. We have 90 seconds to go in the third quarter. Knicks up 1-0. They've already won once here in San Antonio to open the finals. Mikal Bridges is going to drive through the lane to the right, almost lost it. Now cuts back to the dotted line, fades, fires, and hits. What a night for Bridges, who's got 20.
1: 9 this quarter, Kesty.
0: 9-point lead, Knicks. 108 to go here in the third. Harper turns, stops on a dime, leans in, passes to the left corner. Fox now trying to drive on Alvarado. Up top, Keldon Johnson. His three on its way. Front rim, new. Alvarado rebounds. Up ahead, Deuce McBride with 50 seconds to go in the third. Knicks trying to steady themselves. A 9-point lead. Jose Alvarado from the left working. Now pass to the corner. Shamet turns, fires, missed the three, and Harper trying to get the rebound could not grab it in traffic out of bounds.
1: The Knicks have more than withstood the run. They've opened it up, and they've opened it up without their two big guns on the bench. Mikal Bridges has been excellent for the Knicks.
0: Baseline inbound to Bridges. He'll send it up top, Robinson. Mitchell gets it back to Bridges. Back to the rolling Robinson right at the cup. Two-hand stuff.
2: And off a pass from Mikal Bridges.
0: Bridges with his fifth assist. The lead is 11 for New York. 30 seconds to go in the third quarter. De'Aaron Fox gets a high screen, gives it to the screener Wemby. Ball fake at the free throw line, now takes the jumper and hits with 20 seconds to go in the quarter.
2: You can hold for one here if you're New York Knicks. 3:19, your two stars went out, and Paige, you managed it beautifully.
0: Here's Bridges, been the man of the hour here in the third quarter. 9 seconds to go in the third. Got a high screen, passes out to Alvarado. He'll take the three, circles the rim, no good. Tipped out to Alvarado. Last second shot, not there. Mitchell Robinson nearly tipped it in. We are through three quarters, and the Knicks have a 9-point lead on the road, looking to go up to love.
1: Knicks have to be thrilled with the way they closed the quarter after San Antonio made a spirited run. The good news, Victor Wembanyama, 12 points in the quarter and looking much more under control.
0: Mikal Bridges had 9 of his 20 in the third quarter. It's the Knicks 84, the Spurs 75. The fourth quarter's next. 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
5: We head to the fourth quarter of Game 2 of the NBA Finals. Knicks took the opener and they lead 84-75 in San Antonio. Headed to the fourth, Mark Kestecher, PJ Carlissimo, Doris Burke, George Sedano with you. And Mikal Bridges, DB, had his lowest points per game in years this year. He struggled early in the postseason. He's been terrific of late.
6: He's been absolutely brilliant. I'm going to go back to a little tweak that Mike Brown put in. He put the ball in his hands a little bit more at times this year. And you do it for a stretch like that where Brunson is sitting and he goes three for, you know, over 3 minutes and 19 seconds. He commanded the offense.
7: Took the game over. And don't forget the lob pass to Mitchell Robinson. That was from Mikal Bridges also. He absolutely was the difference for New York. How about the three-point shooting? I think that's the major story in terms of stats. Knicks are 12 for 27. San Antonio's 8 for 25 from three.
5: Mitch Johnson was exhorting his team during that third quarter and the third quarter timeout. Let's see what Wemby has against Mitchell Robinson to open the fourth. Outside the paint, now puts it on the deck. Double comes, and a whistle called by official Josh Tiven on Mitchell Robinson. 16 seconds into this fourth quarter.
7: It's away from us. I did not see it. They're at the basket away from us, and the signal that Josh Tiven gave was his right arm reaching around. That's the arm away from us on the baseline.
5: That's three on Robinson. Cat has four fouls on the bench to start this fourth quarter. Off the inbound, Castle. Castle free throw line. Hits the cutting Keldon Johnson. Johnson on the basket. Waits patiently. Shot blocked. I think Robinson got a hand
7: on
5: that
7: one. It was Mitchell Robinson.
5: Knicks come away with it. The defense of the Knicks been spectacular tonight here in Game 2. Deuce McBride dribbling on the right wing. We're in the opening minute of quarter four. Knicks with a 9-point advantage. Here's McBride on the left. Turns to the top of the arc. Now drives down to the elbow. Gets his shot off. Back iron. No. Tipped out, but McBride has it. Feeds the red hot Bridges for three. No good that time. Long rebound. Alvarado has it. Third chance for New York. To Shamet for three. And he connects.
7: Could be the biggest possession of the game. And how about Mike Brown? Stays with this group. Keeps Cat on the bench and Jalen Brunson on the bench to start the fourth quarter.
5: 12-point lead is the largest of Game 2 for the Knicks. Wemby a three from the top. Big answer for San Antonio.
6: Yeah, I think Mitchell Robinson a little bit fatigued, and he really got out a late contest. But that last possession for the Knicks, three offensive rebounds in one possession.
5: Mikal Bridges has it, 87-78 New York. 90 seconds in, drives, look for contact, none there, put it off the window, missed it. Wemby tapped it. Mitchell Robinson got a hand on it, but Castle eventually secures it. Down floor, Keldon Johnson drives right into Shamet, knocked away. They'll say last touch by Shamet, and it will be San Antonio ball.
7: Keldon Johnson's lucky. I thought Shamet defended him well, but I guess the ball went off him. I thought it looked like a borderline charge, and then the ball squirted out of bounds.
6: Yeah, Shamet is still down on the end line. I think he took a shot right to the solar plexus because he looks like he's breathing a little deep here.
5: Well, he waited a few extra seconds on the deck before being helped up. 10:15 on the clock here in the fourth.
7: Mike Brown waited a minute and 45 seconds. He's just brought the artillery in now. Guys on the floor were doing really well, but here comes Towns, Brunson, and Hart. Three starters back in.
5: With Bridges and the lone member of the bench. Well, now heading out. Shamet's going to stay in, apparently. And heading out is Miles McBride. Inbound San Antonio front court. Vassell right back to the inbounder. Castle at the cup, rises and jams.
7: Really nice execution. That play is designed for Devin Vassell, but he recognized Castle stepping inbounds was wide open.
5: Knicks lead down to seven. Mikhail Bridges being forced near half court by Harper. Gives it up to Towns. Towns finds a cutting Hart near the lane. Coming back for chase down block by Wimby. Down floor Castle. His pass stolen by the Knicks' Jalen Brunson. He peels away from Wimby. Finds Shamet. They work it on top to Hart, and now the ball in the hands of Towns. Right side Brunson. Knicks by seven. Brunson dribbles, pushed by Fox. Foul, whistle blown by Tony Brothers right in front of the San Antonio bench as Fox gets nose-to-nose with Jalen Brunson.
6: Yeah,
7: what was he upset about?
6: Well, because Fox was in his chest, Jalen backed him off with his left shoulder, and then Fox literally pushed him so hard, and they went chest-to-chest. Rick Brunson all the way down into the Spurs side, and Tony Brothers barking at him saying, get back to your box.
5: Tells it to both Rick Brunson, the assistant coach, to Mike Brown. Brunson is Rick Brunson.
7: See, that's
5: the other
7: wrong.
5: Brunson,
7: Rick Brunson yelling at De'Aaron Fox. That's wrong. You don't talk to players on the other team.
5: 9:35 on the clock, fourth quarter. Knicks 87, San Antonio 80. Let's go Spurs, trying to drown out the Let's Go Knicks chant here in San Antonio. Inbound to Jalen Brunson. 9.5 to play, game two. Gets a crushing screen from Bridges. Feeds Bridges. Left side, Shamet. Contested three. No. Offensive rebound, Towns. Outside to Brunson. Squares for three. Off target. Kisses the rim and comes down to San Antonio.
7: Offensive rebounds hurting San Antonio, though.
5: Harper, straight line drive. Takes it to the cup and scores. Spurs back within five. Seven straight San Antonio points. 87-82 Knicks. 9 minutes to go. Mikhail Bridges and the chant of defense here in San Antonio. Drives against Wimby. Fades for the baseline. Jumper's a miss. Rebound Castle. Spurs try to close a little tighter. They're down five. Castle into the front court. Will start out on the right wing. Now tries to get it to Wimby. Does. Puts it up. Missed the shot. It was about 5 feet and fading from the rim. Brunson comes away with it.
7: Low percentage pass.
5: Shamet took the pass, gives it up, gets it back into the hands of Jalen Brunson. 8.5 minutes to go. Brunson has the right arm of Castle on him, pushes him away, bounces it to Towns at the top, left side, quick pass, Shamet. Corner three's good. Another corner triple by the Knicks.
6: Shamet's minutes have been massive, guys. That extra shooter that he provides stayed deep in the corner. How many late clock threes have the New York Knicks hit tonight?
5: I'd say at least four or five.
7: But the ball movement is good. Anytime the Spurs double, the Knicks do a great job. All the way, changing sides of the floor. Mike Brown calls it. Three quick passes. Shamet gets the open three from the corner.
5: You guys tell me if this is good. Shamet last eight games, 23 for 33.
6: Wow.
5: From three-point land. Big hit there. 8:18 to go. Timeout. Knicks 90, San Antonio 82. 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
5: Appreciate that, George. 22 for Wemby and PJ. Right now, the Spurs find themselves down 8.
7: There's plenty of time left. 8 minutes, 18 seconds. They've had a couple of good runs. The Knicks have withstood that, but the Spurs, more than any time this year, need composure. They got to dig their way back into this game. And the Knicks are getting help. You said Landry Shamet. Bench points is 24-12 in favor of New York.
5: Team that has been so ahead of their years, needing to dig in here. Down 90-82 out of the timeout. Wemby's got it 10 feet beyond the stripe. Gives it to Fox, getting downhill in the lane. Pitch to Harper on the left. Harper on the drive in the lane. Gets deep layup. Not there, but a late whistle and a bump foul against New York. And that will put Harper at the free throw line.
6: Just forced multiple closeouts. They get Harper the basketball on the move. I mean, you know, you said it. He's got jet fuel in his calves. If you're giving him a head start, like a running start, good luck stopping him.
5: Dylan Harper, who was the youngest in NBA history to have double digits in his finals debut. 16 points, 8 rebounds. First free throw a miss, though, as the San Antonio Spurs have missed 8 free throws tonight here in Game 2.
7: Testing, we saw that early. It was hurting them. It's continued to hurt them. They're down in the mid-60s from the free throw line.
5: Harper second, the lefty, that one hugs the rim and goes down. San Antonio trailing by 7 as we cross 8 minutes to play. 90-83 Knicks. Knicks won the opener by 10 Wednesday night here at Frostbank. Here's Brunson up top, gets to Ananobi, top of the arc. OG puts it on the deck, finds Shamet, corner right, 3 on its way, off the rim, no. Contested rebound, Hart nearly came up with it, and a loose ball foul is going to go against Hart. Hart can't believe it as he asks Tyler Ford, the official who made the call.
7: Wemby's got to come up with that rebound. It was up in the air. They all went for it. Josh Hart is the fourth best defensive rebounder in the playoffs. He's averaging 8 defensive rebounds a game in the playoffs.
5: That's the fifth foul on Hart with 7:45 to go in the game. We know how important he is.
7: It's also the third team foul on the Knicks, Kesty.
5: Deuce McBride hops off the bench.
6: He's going to replace Shamet.
5: Carl Anthony Towns in the ballgame for New York as Hart heads to the pine with those 5 fouls. down 13 points. They got it down 7 points. Here's Castle, middle of the lane, trying to find a shot. Can't. Goes to the wing, and it's stolen by Ananobi. Down floor, Brunson absorbs the contact, floats it up and in, and the Knicks have taken a 9-point lead.
7: Turnovers with De'Aaron Fox on the bench continue to plague San Antonio.
5: Dylan Harper with 7:18 to go. They work it around right side to Devin Vassell. Gets the Wimby screen. Vassell tried to pass, bumped. Yep, and a New York foul as he got hit trying to pass OG Ananobi.
6: That's the fourth team foul, I believe, for the New York Knicks.
7: That's
6: so you're marching
7: huge.
6: Close to, you know, penalty area if you're New York already. Just one for the San Antonio Spurs. Could be a big thing going down the stretch.
5: 92-83 Knicks. Spurs will inbound from the side into Stephon Castle. Tried to rip through. Bridges able to knock it out of his hands, and Castle chased it down to the far sideline. Castle now dribbles inside the arc. Look for contact. No whistle. Threw up a shot. Didn't get it. Castle kind of reaching toward his lower left leg as he comes up limping. Here's Karl-Anthony Towns. Pass to the wing. Ananobi. Three-pointer. In and out. Rebound. Punch to the perimeter. Brunson's got it. Over to McBride for three. And he buries it. Deuce with the triple, and with 6:45 to go, the Knicks lead by 12.
7: Steph Castle couldn't get the rebound that he normally would because of the leg, but it doesn't matter. Another offensive rebound for the Knicks leads to a three-point shot. Go back to the possession that started it, Stephon Castle's fourth turnover.
5: Little danger zone here in San Antonio for the Spurs. 6:45 to go. It's the Knicks 95, the Spurs 83. 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
5: New York Knicks took game one, and they lead game two in San Antonio, 95-83, 6:45 to go, fourth quarter. Mark Kestisher, P.J. Carlissimo, Doris Burke, and George Sedano, moments ago by the Spurs bench.
26: Victor Wembanyama with an impassioned plea, really getting into his teammates, as vocal as I've seen in all these playoffs about the details and how they're not focusing properly on the details. That's what I could make out, Kesty, from a distance.
5: And Doris, owning the paint is brought to you by Sherwin-Williams. Capture moments in color with paint made to last, not just in the paint, but on the glass.
6: He's exactly right. The details through three quarters, the Spurs had only given the Knicks four offensive rebounds. The details of finishing the possession, they've got four offensive rebounds here in the quarter, 12 second chance points for the Knicks.
5: PJ, they've taken advantage. They had three offensive rebounds, and one shot ended up in a three, and another offensive board ended up in that three before the break.
7: Yeah, and both times, Kesty, I think it was a bench player that knocked down the three. It's 27-13 bench points. The New York bench has doubled them up.
5: Wimby wants it, takes it, drives on Cat, muscles it up, circles around twice and falls off. Brunson has the rebound. 6:20 to go. 12-point Knickerbocker lead. Brunson dribbles out to the right side. Wembanyama trails him. Now they send it over to the left corner to Karl-Anthony Towns. Holding it back, will baseball pass it all the way across to the right corner. Here's OG Anunoby driving against Wemby. Flushes against Wemby. Victor tried to block it and couldn't. 97-83, Knicks by 14. As Dylan Harper rushes down floor, gets fouled as he hits the deck. Slow to get up here with 5:59 to go in the fourth quarter.
7: Victor Wembanyama closed on OG Anunoby in the right corner, and OG just drove right on him and dunked the ball over him. He just beat him one-on-one, and when they got inside, he just exploded up. I think Wemby thought he was going to fake. OG went up with two hands and just dunked right in his mug.
5: 5:59 on the clock. 97-83 in favor of the Knicks. Trying to go up two games to none, only twice before in NBA Finals history has a team gone on the road and won the first two games of the NBA Championship Series.
7: Esty, we're only halfway through this quarter. I know it seems a lot later to the fans, San Antonio fans in the audience, but also five team fouls on the Knicks. So the Spurs are going to be shooting free throws the remainder of this quarter.
5: That and three-point shooting keeps you in games. Wow. First free throw good. It's a 13-point spread right now. Dylan Harper, one more.
6: Got to believe they're going to push up in pressure. They're going to try to have all of that cumulative toll they've been building for all these minutes. Can they turn the Knicks over?
5: Harper hits both free throws. San Antonio back within 12.
7: They need to make a couple of threes at some point if you're San Antonio.
5: 97-85 New York. 5:50, clock moving. Jalen Brunson dribbling, protecting his right-hand dribble against Fox. Now comes across switching defense against Wemby. From the right wing, crosses to the right. Fakes left, goes down to the baseline against Wemby. Jump pass down to Karl-Anthony Towns. Blocked by Champagne. Towns got it back. Late clock, going to be a shot clock violation. Great defense by San Antonio.
6: That looked like a mismatch on the other side of the floor.
7: And a really good find by Jalen Brunson. He got it to Cat. Looked like Cat had inside position. And Julian Champagne with the big defensive stop.
5: And the Spurs get a little closer. Down a dozen. Fox for three on top, and there's one of them. De'Aaron Fox with the triple.
6: Hard cross, pullback dribble. Jalen Brunson was about 5 feet away from him when he took the three. Beautiful move by Foxy.
5: Knicks call a quick timeout with 5:26 to go. Fourth quarter, New York 97, San Antonio 88. And while we have a moment, let's pause 10 seconds for station ID. 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
5: From Frostbank Center in San Antonio, it's Game 2 of the NBA Finals. Mark Kestisher, PJ Carlissimo, Doris Burke, George Sedano, our producer, John Medani, Al Rosenberg, our engineer, Dave Sniff, engineering as well, Pete Saccone, our program director of network play-by-play, Jim Baskel, Corey Alexander, cast of thousands. And we've been saying it, PJ and Doris, it's a very young San Antonio team. We just saw Victor Wembanyama kind of grab that huddle before the last timeout, and two really good possessions to get San Antonio into single digits.
6: Yeah, when your best player talks, especially with the way he's played here in the second half, his team following him a little bit, and PJ's point is accurate. 5.5 to play. So much time, just like the Knicks did in game one. Keep working the game.
5: Teams break their huddles. 5:26 on the clock. Knicks in possession, backcourt. And they'll inbound to Jalen Brunson. Some full court pressure from Harper. Brunson's got about 3 seconds to get it over the line. He passes ahead to Mikal Bridges. Right back to Brunson, 5:15 and counting. Brunson, Bridges sets a screen. Brunson harassed near half court by Champagne. Now he steadies, gets inside the arc to the foul line, puts it over Wemby, who's trying to pass it to Karl Anthony Towns. It goes out of bounds, and it's going to be New York ball with 4 seconds to shoot.
7: Spurs bench is talking about challenge, and they thought it was off. New York, Mitch Johnson is not going to challenge.
5: It'll be an inbound for Brunson. 4 to shoot. Into McBride. Tipped away. Got it back. 1 to shoot. Wheels contested jumper not there. And San Antonio has it. Down 9. Devin Vassell front court to De'Aaron Fox. On top against Brunson. Dribbles between the legs. Cross to the right. Brunson stays in front. Now he ducks under. Goes to the left hand and lays it in.
7: Well, it started with a 3 for De'Aaron Fox. Now a 2.
5: How about Fox with 20 points? Spurs have scored 7 in a row. Bridges fakes the 3. Sidestep left. Triple try. Miss. Rebound Spurs.
7: Blown coverage by the Spurs. He was wide open. San Antonio very fortunate that Bridges missed.
5: 4.5 minutes to go. Ball in the hands of Wemby. Off the deck. Takes Karl Anthony Towns into the paint. Towns cut him off. Wemby now slips in and scores on the lay-in. Beautiful move by Wemby. And we're not done yet. 9 straight for the Spurs. They're down 5 in a timeout mix.
6: I tell you, they have been gritty, tough, resilient. And they have gotten incredible second half play from Victor Wembanyama and Fox after a miserable game 1. PJ's giving him 20 on 8 for 12 shooting.
7: Yeah, he's really stepped up big. Victor Wembanyama has really stepped up big. Also, can they contain New York's offense? I think right now San Antonio looking more comfortable offensively, but you know who's going to attempt to take this game over.
5: That was my next question. Can they contain Jalen Brunson for the last 4-17?
6: He's 17 for 49, 12 for 31 in game 1, and in this game, Jalen Brunson's 5 for 18. He's shooting 35%, but we have seen him do this over and over and over again where he can forget an entire game and put the ball in the basket when it matters most.
5: Let's remind everybody that game 3 of the NBA Finals will be Monday night at Madison Square Garden. I can't imagine what that scene's going to look like. It'll be the first finals game at the Garden since June of 1999. They have a watch party at MSG tonight, as they did on Wednesday, out on 33rd Street. They've got a couple thousand fans out there. I'm told there's a Central Park watch party as well. It's going to be a scene to behold on ABC and, of course, right here on ESPN Radio.
6: StubHub saying it's analogous to a Super Bowl, the demand for tickets.
5: Ridiculous. They're getting like 15 grand in the upper deck. Will the Knicks bring home a 2-0 lead, or will San Antonio rally to even the series? 4 minutes to go. Karl Anthony Towns has it on the left. Bumps off the defender Harper. Finds Brunson on the cut. Layup block. Wemby might have got a hand on that one.
7: Yes, he did.
5: Fox into the front court. The run continues. 9-0 run. 3-pointer Vassell. It's a 12-0 run as he hits the triple. 2-point game. Knicks lead down to 2.
7: The threes they've needed so desperately finally coming back.
5: 3:43 to go. Knicks have it into the front court. I can't hear either of you. It is so loud in this building right now. Bridges, hard double comes. Gets rid of it to Brunson. Shot clock under 10. Brunson just inside a half with 6. Gets to the three-point line. Pulls for 3. No good. Wemby the rebound. In the midst of a 12-0 San Antonio run. Fox drives. Pass out stolen by Bridges. They tried to get it to Wemby. Mikal drives. Triple teamed. Gives it up to Brunson. Wide open 3. In and out with 3:10 to go. Down floor, Harper will peel to his left and will settle things down. San Antonio down a deuce. Harper drives deep for the tie. Yes! Dylan Harper ties it up, and the Spurs have scored the last 13.
7: Dylan Harper, the only non-starter in the game.
5: 2:50 to go in regulation. Dylan Harper guarding Brunson. Gives it off to the right side, Landry Shamet. Turns the corner on Fox. Cut off. Fox nearly knocked it away to OG. Deep corner. Tried to go up. Knocked away. Out of bounds it goes. It'll be San Antonio basketball.
7: It was deflected. I don't know if they're going to give him a block shot or not, but it was deflected. Mike Brown is going to take a timeout and challenge.
5: Mike Brown came out, as you said, PJ, kind of taking his right arm and chopping it against his left, wanting a foul call, and we'll have a key Knicks challenge here with 2:37 to go.
6: But the Knicks offense has wilted under the pressure of the San Antonio Spurs.
0: The ruling on the floor is out of bounds to San Antonio. The play has been challenged by New York.
5: Last, brothers, our lead official.
6: Last bucket for the Knicks. 6:05, the dunk OG had on Victor Wembanyama. They are not functioning offensively. PJ, the pressure out front, they're not even penetrating 35 feet, and there's 9 ticks on the clock.
7: Well, San Antonio's getting super aggressive. They've only committed one foul, but I think the second one is going to happen right now. I believe, Kesty, this is going to be a proximate foul and possibly 3 free throw attempts for OG Anunoby.
6: No question about it. This is absolutely going to be a proximate foul.
5: Tony Brothers, Josh Tibben have the headsets on, checking in with Sean Wright in the replay center. Headsets are off. 14-0 San Antonio run, and much of it since Victor Wembanyama took control of that huddle with about 6:46 to go. Now the three officials are together. I'm trying to read lips here, and I think you're right on this one. That looks like it's going to be a foul call.
7: Victor took control of the huddle, but De'Aaron Fox took care of the
5: to control the game
7: on the floor. Exactly.
5: Here comes Tony Brothers.
0: After review, there is contact to the arm on the shot. Therefore, this is a proximate foul. The ruling on the floor is overturned. The challenge is successful. New York will be on the line for 3 free throws.
5: Big, big call. Big challenge won by the Knicks, and OG Anunoby will shoot 3 with his team's lead gone. Tied at 97. 2:37 to go in the ballgame.
7: Regardless of the outcome, and OG's a good free thrower, it's still going to be a one-possession game, but all the emotion kind of dissipated right now with that missed call initially, and Knicks using their challenge.
5: Knicks, as Doris pointed out, have not scored in about 3.5 minutes. Chance to end that here with Anunoby at the line. OG's first. Rattles, almost fell off, hugged the rim and went down.
6: Wow.
5: This play was about to explode as that snaps the 14-0 run. Anunoby with 15 points. Perfect at the line tonight, 3 for 3. Second one. Good, 1 more to go.
6: Hart going to check back in the ballgame. Is he replacing Shamet? Indeed he is.
5: Hart went out at the 7:45 mark after his fifth foul. 2:37 to go here in game 2. What's at stake? The Knicks trying to take 2 on the road before headed home. San Antonio trying to complete the comeback to even the series at 1 as Anunoby hits all 3.
6: These are the moments where Josh typically gets a rebound or 2 that can be a backbreaker.
5: 100-97 Knicks. Fox dribbles front court, gets by Brunson, nearly lost the dribble, throws it up to Wemby at the cup, and he slams it home.
7: Didn't look like it, but that was a designed pick and roll the whole time. De'Aaron fumbled the ball, but eventually got it to Wemby.
5: Looks like Fox dealing with some pain after that one, too. Been dealing with that high right ankle sprain. San Antonio within 1. Mikal Bridges has it on top, 8 to shoot, 2:08 to go. OG sets a screen. Bridges drives right, 3 to shoot. Got to get it going. Here's Anunoby driving with 1. Just got rid of it. Missed it. Tipped in the air. Goes out of bounds. And they'll say last touch by Champagne, who was going for the rebound against Karl-Anthony Towns.
7: A team offensive rebound. Another possession.
6: Yep. 14 ticks for the Knicks here.
5: 14 on the shot clock. 1:58 to go in the game. Steph Castle going to be allowed to check into this game. Delay a game is the call against San Antonio. It's a warning as Brunson will inbound and Castle has to go back to the bench. Inbound left side, Bridges feeds underneath Brunson, back to the basket, able to lay it up and in.
7: Same way the Spurs scored earlier. The inbounders stepped in. Defense didn't cover him.
5: San Antonio down 3, 1:45 to go. Champagne to Fox, left side Vassell, trying to get it to Wemby. Entry pass tip, but Wemby has it. Backs up to the corner, takes a 3, overcooked it, missed it, and into the hands of Josh Hart. 95 seconds to go. Knicks lead by 3. Brunson blows by Fox, but missed the layup.
7: Spurs got to get a better shot than they got last possession.
5: Harper takes on Hart, block, no. They're going to call the basket on a goaltend. Karl-Anthony Towns got a hand on it. And we got ourselves a one-point game.
6: Well, Jalen Brunson misses a layup, 6 for 23. If you're going to decide to go early in the clock with that, with the lead in the ball, you've got to make that shot.
7: Yeah, Wendy missed the three. I'm not sure that was the shot Mitch Johnson wanted from the left corner. And then Jalen Brunson was like in mock speed going in, trying to make a layup on the dead run.
5: Give the 2 points to Dylan Harper.
1: The ruling on the floor is goaltending. The play is under review.
5: So they will check the goaltending call. I didn't get a really good look at it. Our producer, John Madani, though, thought maybe that was a clean block. I want to see another replay of that one.
7: I thought it was off the glass, but again, it's the basket away from us. You're not getting a good look.
5: They also have the court IQ they're showing. It appears it hit the glass first.
6: Oh, definitely. Not even close. Did.
7: Not even close.
1: After review, the ruling on the floor is confirmed. It's a goaltending violation. The clock will be reset to 125.
5: So count it for Dylan Harper. San Antonio indeed within 1 point and 125 to go here in regulation.
6: Both teams, I believe, two timeouts, Kesty, coming down the stretch here.
5: San Antonio's got foul to give.
7: They have a foul to give. Is it correct?
5: It'll be Knicks ball 94 feet away. 80 seconds to go, bidding to go up 2 games to none on the road. It's a one-point lead. Mikal Bridges has it outside the arc against the rookie Harper. Takes him off the bounce, around to the top, switching defense. Champagne defending. Bridges with 8, right-hand dribble. Bridges to his right. Bridges attacks. Pass is stolen. Got tipped and into the hands of Harper. Harper 1-on-2. Dylan stops, cut off, finds Wemby on the cut. Goes deep, goes for the layup, and 1 for the lead. Victor Wembanyama, with 57 seconds to go, has put San Antonio in front.
7: Dylan Harper made a really good decision. He was going to go to the rim. He was stopped. He waited and found Wemby as the trailer.
6: Real frustration on the Knicks. After that turnover, Mikal Bridges was barking at Jalen Brunson because he's standing in the middle of the floor with nothing developing.
5: The San Antonio Spurs were down 14 points. They have taken the lead. Wemby's free throw good. 3-point play. 104-102 San Antonio. 54 seconds to go in game two. Harassing defense by Harper. Brunson spins out of it into the front court. Picked up by Champagne. Brunson will back off. Now dribbles on the crossover to the right. To the dotted line. Fades. One-legged jumper. Good for the tie at 104.
7: 2-for-1 opportunity available right now to San Antonio. They're using one of those two timeouts. You would think they're going to advance the ball, and you would think they're going to want a shot in the first 7 or 8 seconds of this possession.
6: I mean, Jalen Brunson has been an abysmal shooting night for him. He has to go to the one-legged fade and somehow gets it lofted over the hands, outstretched hands of a defender. Just an incredible basketball game. Another classic in what has been just an incredible start to this NBA Finals, Kesty.
5: An incredibly highly rated first game over on ABC. Like, it's been a decade since they got the rating they got the other night, and I'm sure this one's peaking very high as well on ABC and here on ESPN Radio.
7: No lead seems safe to either of these teams. They get down double digits, and then they run 9-0, 10-0, just back and forth against each other.
5: The Knicks rallied by 14 points in the third quarter the other night, and tonight they've trailed by as many as 14 points as well.
6: So where are you going here if you're the San Antonio Spurs?
7: Pick and roll.
6: Yeah, Fox and Wemby, I would think, yeah.
5: Everybody's on their feet.
7: De'Aaron's clearly limping a little bit, Kesty. Not markedly, but he's favoring that leg for sure.
5: With 6:05 to go,
7: defensive substitutions for New York.
5: Spurs found themselves down 14. Mitchell Robinson is in. Waiting on the inbound by Dylan Harper. Gets it into Wemby with 38 seconds to go. Wemby against Robinson. Puts it on the deck. One rises from 20. Missed it. Flying in. Vassell tried to get it. Couldn't. Ananobi with it. And the timeout called by the Knicks with 30 seconds to go.
7: Well, that was the 2-for-1 that they wanted. So they're going to get the ball back if you're San Antonio. But They would certainly have rather that shot go down. It was a pretty good look by Wemby.
6: How about that? So you bring in Mitchell Robinson for the defense, and he does a great job staying in front, forcing Wemby into a contested jump shot. I thought did a good job, pretty good job closing into his airspace. And boy, you know, Josh Hart, enough of a touch of that rebound to allow OG to come back and get it, and then the timeout to go offense, defense, substitution.
7: Yeah, Landry Shamet might have come in. I don't really recall whether before the timeout he was in or not. I think Mike might have also put Landry Shamet in for defense on that possession.
6: He did, in fact.
5: 104-104, Doris and PJ with 30 seconds to go in the game.
6: Listen, the pressure from San Antonio has been real. Grinding is every single offensive possession. So much so that on the last turnover, after the possession happened and San Antonio was at the free throw line, PJ, Mikal barked at Jalen Brunson like they are having a hard time getting it past 34 feet from the rim.
7: Well, it's going to be in Jalen Brunson's hand right now. There's no question about that.
5: To reset it, one timeout apiece. Both teams have a challenge. Spurs have a foul to give.
7: Yeah, but they don't want to give one and allow. They don't want it when it gets too low, give one. Not when it gets under 14 and allow the Knicks to take the last shot of the game.
5: Tied at 104. Knicks with it. Front court, 30 seconds to go. Bridges into Brunson. Brunson guarded tightly by Castle. He's about 5 feet inside of half court. On the deck, fouled by Castle. There's that one to give. 24.3 to go.
7: Yeah, but I'm telling you what, look at how much. A good move by Brunson, forcing him to use it right now.
5: Bridges will inbound. Sideline right, gets it into Brunson. 23 seconds to go. About 8 seconds difference on the shot clock. Brunson holding between the circles. Ananobi sets a screen. Brunson bounces to the right. Cuts on Wembanyama to the top. Jumper's a miss. Wemby the rebound. 13 seconds to go. His pass to Castle. Turned it over. Castle didn't see it. Brunson got knocked down. And Wemby fouled him. Free throws coming for Brunson with 9.5 seconds to go. Another late game turnover by the Spurs in these finals. Wow.
7: Victor wanted to throw the ball ahead to Steph Castle. When he didn't outlet it right away, Steph Castle started running down the floor thinking Wemby was going to dribble it. Instead, he threw a pass that hit Steph Castle in the back.
5: So now Brunson goes to the line with a chance to break the tie. First free throw good, 105-104 Knicks. 9.5 seconds to go. Both teams still have a timeout remaining.
7: Make or miss, the Spurs are going to take a timeout. Mitch Johnson just put Luke Kornet into the game just in case Jalen Brunson misses the free throw to have two bigs on the floor to rebound.
5: That free throw gave Jalen Brunson 20 points on the night. 25 shot attempts tonight. He's only made 7, but he's 4-for-4 at the line. This to make it a 2-point game. 9.5 on the clock. Fourth quarter. Free throw. No good. Rebound contested. It's on the deck. Luke Kornet came up with it, and a timeout is issued to San Antonio.
7: How good a substitution was that by Mitch Johnson? I thought there was no chance for Jalen Brunson to miss. Mitch Johnson wanted to make sure, and it paid off. 7.5 seconds to go. Spurs can advance it. The Knicks do not have a foul to give, and we are going to see the last shot of this game.
6: Are you making the same substitutions? Is Mitchell Robinson going to come in like he did the last time?
7: And Landry Shamet.
6: And Landry Shamet. Wow.
5: Reset it for you. 7.5 seconds to go in the game. Knicks 105, San Antonio 104. We're getting a slow motion look at the replay after that missed free throw by Brunson.
7: It went off two Spurs' feet. And it almost looked like they were playing soccer, and Luke Kornet just reached down and grabbed the ball.
5: That's a great grab for a 7-footer with big feet right near the baseline.
6: That's exactly right. Yeah, in fact, Shamet looks like he's coming to the scorer's table. He's going to get his feet all checked up on that sticky stuff. So Shamet and Robinson are, in fact, in for defense. OG, obviously, there. Josh Hart as well.
5: Is this Wemby your first look? Where are you going here out of this timeout?
7: I guess you have to go to him. I would be more comfortable going to De'Aaron Fox, but got to get the ball inbounds first, and that might go to Wemby against the pressure.
5: Here we go. Baseline right. Down a point. 7 seconds to go. Inbounded De'Aaron Fox. Fox has it with 20 points tonight. Fox now pass to Wemby. Wemby rises. His shot's no good. Rebound Knicks. Game's over. Lucky 13 for the Knicks. Their 13th straight win has given New York a 2-0 lead, and they're headed to Madison Square Garden for the next two in these NBA Finals.
7: De'Aaron Fox had the ball, ran a pick and roll with Wemby. Wemby didn't have enough time to roll all the way to the basket. It was a pick and pop. Can't get a much better look. Your best player with an open look to win the game.
5: San Antonio nearly came back to win the game, down 14. Brunson got one of two free throws, a terrible error late in the game that put Brunson on the free throw line. And as PJ mentioned, Doris, good look, but couldn't finish it. It's a 2-0 Knicks lead, and let's go to George Sedano.
2: Jalen, they came back. You guys were up 14. How did you guys survive this game?
3: Luck, man. But we find a way, honestly. But I got to make free throws. I got to be better. Plain and simple. But thank the Lord for my teammates, man. They always have my back, but I got to be better.
2: You said you're taking this on yourself, understandably so. You're the leader of this team. But tell me about those teammates that you talked about just now. Who stood out the most to you tonight?
3: Kat, Mikhail, OG, even everyone, not named number 11, seriously. I mean, they just did their... Ooh, they just did the thing. They did the thing.
2: Thank you for not cursing that. All right, you're up 2-0. What is the Garden going to feel like with you guys heading back there up 2-0?
3: I don't know. We're going to wait and see.
2: What do you make of the crowd that was here tonight for you guys?
3: Knicks fans are everywhere, man. I mean, they make their presence felt wherever we go. I mean, there's nobody like them.
2: Jalen, congratulations and thank you, man.
3: Thank you. Appreciate it.
2: Guys, back to you.
5: All right, George, thank you very much. How impressive. The New York Knicks down 2-1 against Atlanta in round one. Come back to win that series. Sweeps against Philadelphia and Cleveland. They don't have a better record than San Antonio, so they go to the road. They come back down 14 second half, game one. Yeah. And tonight, Doris Burke, they blew a 14-point lead but found a way.
6: I'm going to go back to a couple of key stretches, the first being 3:19 in the third, and your two stars went to the bench. Alvarado, Shamet, Mikal Bridges, you know, they had to hold the fort down, and they survived, more than survived, that 3:19 stretch.
7: They opened it up.
6: They exactly. opened it up, and you know, Brunson's right. He's now gone 12 for 31 in game one, 7 for 25. Karl Anthony Towns is playing the best basketball of his career, PJ, and Mikal Bridges, 26 assists and 6 rebounds.
7: Well, Mikal Bridges, I thought, was the difference. I thought he was unbelievable in the second half. Karl Anthony Towns, really good. I love the moves by the coaches. As well as Karl Anthony Towns has played, as much as he's bothered Victor Wembanyama, two biggest defensive possessions of the game. Mike Brown goes with Mitchell Robinson and Landry Shamet. Mitch Johnson stays with Dylan Harper down the stretch. De'Aaron Fox steps up big. He puts Luke Kornet in. He comes up with the rebound, gives him a chance to win the game. I thought really good moves by both coaches. This game kind of epitomized what we thought we might see in this series. Clearly, it was important for San Antonio to win tonight. The Knicks are in great shape, but this San Antonio team is not going to listen to any of the chatter of what you're not supposed to do and you're too young and you can't go in Madison Square Garden and win. Don't start kicking dust on them yet.
5: If you're Mitch Johnson, just like you said, you look at what you just did in the fourth quarter.
6: That's
5: down
6: correct.
5: 14, and it's going to be a hostile environment. Yeah. I can't even imagine what the Garden's going to be like on Monday.
6: This team has proven resilient. They've proven capable of winning on the road. They went to Game 7 and defeated the defending champions. I have completely concur. Do not write the Spurs team off. They will not be bothered by an 0-2 deficit.
7: They shot 61% in the fourth quarter, 75, 3 for 4 from 3. They finally made some threes, but 4 turnovers to only 3 for the Knicks. Remember, turnovers bit them in the fourth quarter of game 1. That huge turnover. And again, I thought Wemby was magnificent in the second half, but Wemby had a monster turnover at the end of game one when he dribbled the ball off his foot, and he just had a monster turnover at the end of this game.
5: Yeah, that outlet that Castle wasn't ready for, it hit his back, and then the foul on Brunson that put him to the free throw line. So in NBA Finals history, it's only the third time a team has gone on the road to win the first two. The Bulls did it against Charles Barkley's Phoenix Suns in 93. The Rockets did it against the Magic in 95. You know, the Knicks, I know it's in their history, it is their ninth NBA Finals. They have never held a two games to none lead, and now they're going to take that advantage to Madison Square Garden for the next two, Monday and Wednesday in New York.
6: I mean, it's really hard to imagine, Kesty, because in the Eastern Conference Finals, you could feel in games one and two, you could almost reach out and touch the intensity in Madison Square Garden. It was almost palpable. And so now you come home with a 2-0 lead, a fan base starved, absolutely starved for success in a championship. It's going to be absolute bedlam.
7: It's going to be beyond bedlam. I can't even imagine what it's going to be like. I just hope we get a game as good as this game we just had tonight. These two teams, no lead is safe with either of these teams. They stay the course. Comes down to a play at the end, a turnover, a made shot, a missed free throw. Jalen Brunson was so hard on himself when he was talking to our George Sedano. And you should feel that way if you're Jalen Brunson. But don't forget that field goal that Jalen Brunson made.
5: Yes.
7: Less than a minute to go in the game, stepping up as Jalen Brunson always does.
6: And I guess your final point, Spurs twice now, game one and game two, had the lead in the final 2 minutes. And closing, right, young team just closed the door.
5: I don't know how many fans from New York made their way down. It feels like there's a couple thousand of them. I don't think it's that much. They got the less expensive tickets. Good luck getting into Madison Square Garden for games three or four. And don't forget, you can watch it at home on ABC. And, of course, you will hear it here on ESPN Radio.
7: Our excellent producer in my ear, Kesty, reminding us, Jalen Brunson didn't just have that jump shot that I talked about. He had the last 5 points of the game for the New York Knicks. Good game? No. Not especially by Jalen Brunson. He's telling George Sedano no. Well, guess what? He had the final 5 points of the game.
5: You're the closer, and you are Captain Clutch, and you've just helped the Knicks to two road victories. You could hear the Knicks fans serenading their favorite team as we all head to the Northeast and Madison Square Garden in New York. That's where we'll talk to you next on Monday, as Jim Baskerville and Corey Alexander will carry you through our post-game show. Final score, Knicks 105, San Antonio 104. The Knicks with a 2-0 lead in the NBA Finals. Now for PJ Carlesimo, Doris Burke, George Sedano, producer John Madani, our engineers Al Rosenberg and Dave Sniff, Pete Saccone, program director of ESPN Radio Play-by-Play on hand as well. I'm Mark Kestisher. Let's go to Jim and Corey in the studio with the post-game show.
4: All right, Mark, thanks so much. This is what you got to look at. Jalen Brunson has shot 19 of 56 in the first two games of this series. The Knicks are up 2-0. 13 straight playoff wins, second longest in a single playoff in league history. 8 straight road playoff W, tied for the longest such run in NBA playoff history as well. The 2026 NBA Finals on ESPN Radio have been presented by Gusto. 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Corey Alexander joins us on the other side. 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
1: 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San Antonio got off to a slow start in game one. Not the case here.
2: Under 8 minutes to go in the first. Here's Castle driving. Kicks it out to the left side. Keldon Johnson drives dotted line. Gets in deep. He's double covered. Flips it to Wimby. Trailing. Goes up and able to flush it down. He was a good 5-8 feet from the basket, but his momentum took him right to the rim.
1: Wemby on the throwdown, 5-point edge for San Antonio early, and this was a great sign for the Spurs.
2: When Harper cleans the boards, nice outlet for Sell. Into the front court, lobs toward the rim. Fox grabs it in perfect stride and lays it in.
3: He's got 9 points already. He had 7 points in the entire game one.
2: Got to go back to round two before De'Aaron Fox had that kind of offensive output.
1: Yeah, he already topped his point total of game one, as PJ just mentioned. Let's bring in Corey Alexander. Corey, they shot 65% from the field in the opening quarter. What was working so well for the Spurs early?
4: It was De'Aaron Fox, his ability to attack the paint, get inside the paint area, also knocked down a three in that first quarter, but you can tell that he was applying his aggressiveness to this game from the start.
1: The Spurs up 34-25 after one. Carl Anthony Towns, a factor early second quarter for the Knicks.
2: Inbound from the front court baseline. They get it into Carl Anthony Towns. Hop steps through the lane. Goes to the rim and throws it down.
5: You know, it's Wemby trying to pressure Cat outside, but as soon as he felt him on his hip, he attacked the cup.
1: Carl Anthony Towns, part of his own 9-0 run, gets the Knicks within five. Again, down double digits. It's early. This guy, meantime, had a huge impact for the Knicks.
2: Pass to Shamet on the right wing. Five to shoot. Drives and kicks to the cutting inside pass. Brunson. Down to Ananobi. Driving to the corner. Bridges. Late clock three is good. Right at the end of the shot clock. Bridges three for three. From downtown is second from that deep corner. 1 point game, San Antonio lead.
1: Yeah, Mikal Bridges finished with 20 points on the night. He was terrific in the opening half, hit 8 of his first 9 shots from the field. Corey, we talked about Cat. How about Bridges, who had kind of a nondescript game one, his impact here in game two?
4: Bridges has been much maligned throughout this postseason alone for the New York Knicks, but he showed up in a major manner for them in this game two. Jalen Brunson on the bench, Carl Anthony Towns on the bench. He stepped it up big time. His best scoring performance in the finals, even going back to his finals appearance with the Phoenix Suns in 2021.
1: Cat and the Knicks finished the opening half strong.
2: Brunson dribbling their half court. Now the double comes, gets rid of it. Pass to the corner. Carl Anthony Towns wide open three. Down it goes for Towns.
5: See, a trap came. He got off it immediately. Leads to an open shot.
1: As good as it was in the first quarter for the Spurs, not so much in the second quarter. 12-4 run from the Knicks to end the half to go up 4 at the break. San Antonio 4 of 21 in that second quarter. The inefficiency from the field, Corey. What were you seeing that changed in that second quarter for the Spurs?
4: Well, New York stepped it up on the defensive end, but Cat was putting so much pressure on the Spurs offensively, it really affected them on the other end of the floor. They were hanging their heads. The body language was not good. Mm-hmm. And Cat continued to put on a superb performance. 12 second quarter points.
1: Corey is an ex-player who was a young player at one point in this league. This is a young team. What's the mindset after getting off to such a fast start in this game, needing this win and down 4 at the break? What do you suppose the mindset is going into the break?
4: The mindset going into the break is we've done some very good things, but we've cost ourselves going into the halftime locker room with a 4-point deficit. But regroup, get back to the things the way we built the lead in the first quarter, see if we can replicate it in the third.
1: And then a second half, third quarter, the Knicks start fast.
2: Josh Hart chased it down. Gets it to Brunson. He'll pull in transition for three. All net for Jalen Brunson. Knicks fans making noise in a timeout San Antonio. 10-point New York lead.
5: What do great teams do? They close the second quarter with their foot on the gas. They come out looking to put enormous pressure on the young Spurs, and it's a 10-point New York edge.
1: There you have it. 8

0: two run for the Knicks, plus 10 for New York as Jalen Brunson gets involved. He was just 7 of 25 from the field, but that three had him up 10. Wemby counters from deep.
1: 3:50 to go in the third. Ball in the hands of Wemby. Bridges tried to separate. He couldn't. Now Wemby takes a three, and he hits. Victor Wembanyama's triple has San Antonio down 4.
2: What massive threes in this quarter.
3: Mitch wants a double team.
1: 10 of his 17 coming in the third for Wemby.
0: Yeah, part of an 11-4 run to get San Antonio within 476-72. But the Knicks with their two stars on the bench, that run came with Cat after suffering his fourth foul, went to the bench with 5:40 to go. They countered without their stars.
1: Baseline inbound to Bridges. He'll send it up top to Robinson. Mitchell gets it back to Bridges. Back to the rolling Robinson right at the cup. Two-hand stuff.
2: And off a pass from Mikal Bridges.
1: Bridges with his fifth assist. The lead is 11 for New York. 30 seconds to go in the third quarter.
0: Yeah, plus 11. 8-3 run with Brunson and Cat on the bench to finish the quarter. 84-75 New York after three. Corey, what do you suppose this Knicks team is feeling in terms of what it means to get that production from the others not named Cat or Brunson?
4: It simply means that they have been able to do this as a team. It was a tremendous team effort, especially through that third quarter. Without Brunson, without Cat on the floor, they were able to extend the lead, and they got tremendous production from Mikal Bridges, of course, Jose Alvarado, Landry Shamet, and Mitchell Robinson coming off the bench.
0: Yeah, no doubt about it. Mitchell Robinson off that alley-oop. Fourth quarter, Knicks start up double figures off a three from Landry Shamet. And then this play really kind of shows a little something about both these teams.
1: Here's Castle, middle of the lane. Trying to find a shot, can't. Goes to the wing, and it's stolen by Ananobi. Down floor, Brunson absorbs the contact, floats it up and in. And the Knicks have taken a 9-point lead.
3: Turnovers with De'Aaron Fox on the bench continue to play San Antonio.
0: And there you have it right there. Stephon Castle forcing a shot, getting the turnover. Fourth turnover of the game for him. It leads to a run out and a layup for Brunson the other way. Corey, is that an example of this youth versus experience matchup?
4: It absolutely is. And we saw that in game one. We saw much more of it in game two when we watched the Knicks build a 14-point lead in the fourth quarter of this game.
0: They get separation. Deuce from three.
1: Here's Karl Anthony Towns. Pass to the wing. Ananobi. Three-pointer. In and out. Rebound punch to the perimeter. Brunson's got it. Over to McBride for three. And he buries it. Deuce with the triple. And with 6:45 to go, the Knicks lead by 12.
0: Then OG takes it right at Wemby.
1: Brunson dribbles out to the right side. Wembanyama trails him. Now they send it over to the left corner to Karl Anthony Towns. Holding it back. Will baseball pass it all the way across to the right corner. Here's OG Ananobi driving against Wemby. Flushes against Wemby. Victor tried to block it and couldn't. 97-83, Knicks by 14.
0: There you have it with 6:05 to go. Right about the halfway point, Corey, the Knicks up 97-83. OG throws it in the grill of Wemby. At that juncture, what is Mitch Johnson saying to this Spurs team to keep them fighting?
4: At that point, it really wasn't about what Mitch Johnson was saying. It was about what Victor Wembanyama was saying. The dunk in his face, I believe, is what lit the spark. And Victor Wembanyama went to this huddle. He let his teammates have it, and they responded coming out of the huddle.
0: No doubt about it. 9-0, 12-0. How about a 14-0 run?
1: Down floor, Harper will peel to his left, and he'll settle things down. San Antonio down a deuce. Harper drives deep for the tie. Yes! Dylan Harper ties it up, and the Spurs have scored the last 13.
3: Dylan Harper, the only non-starter in the game.
0: And Corey, we talked about this in the pregame. Tight game, fourth quarter. Will Harper be on the floor? In this instance, it was Castle that was on the bench. Harper gets the game even. Your thoughts on San Antonio's fight back?
4: San Antonio's fight back was unbelievable. I thought this game was over after the dunk by OG Ananobi over Victor Wembanyama, but we learned that this team is too young to give up, and they fought right back to tie the game.
0: No doubt about it. And then they kept coming. New York free throws put them up top. It was a one-possession game when Wemby gets off the feed from Harper.
1: Bridges to his right. Bridges attacks. Pass is stolen. Got tipped into the hands of Harper. Harper one-on-two. Dylan stops, cut off, finds Wemby on the cut, goes deep, goes for the layup, and one for the lead. Victor Wembanyama, with 57 seconds to go, has put San Antonio in front.
0: And he hit from the line, 104-102 San Antonio. They come all the way back. We're at the top side of the scoreboard. But Jalen Brunson counters on a jumper to square the game at 104. Wemby out of a fadeaway jumper with 30 seconds to go, with Mitchell Robinson defending him. Your thoughts on that shot from Wemby with Robinson on the defensive end there?
4: There's only one person in the game that can make that shot, and he happens to be 7'4", 7'5", they call him an alien, and he stepped up, made a huge play for his team to keep them right in pace with the Knicks.
0: Yeah, it was a tie game, fourth quarter. New York had possession, Corey, tied at 104, 30 seconds to go, and this what's transpired.
1: Brunson holding between the circles, and Anunoby sets a screen. Brunson bounces to the right, cuts on Wembanyama to the top. Jumper's a miss. Wemby the rebound, 13 seconds to go. His pass to Castle, turned it over. Castle didn't see it. Brunson got knocked down, and Wemby fouled him. Free throws coming for Brunson with 9.5 seconds to go. Another late game turnover by the Spurs in these finals.
0: And Victor Wembanyama, your initial reaction when you saw what transpired there?
4: After he made the pass and it hit Castle in the back, I didn't see much after that because I had my hands in my face with my head down, not thinking that this was happening, and this is the way the Spurs could potentially lose this game.
0: He fouled Brunson, who made one of two from the line. They got the board on that second miss, so San Antonio down a point. Now, I was talking with our producer, Mike Martino. Your thoughts on how that last shot, in advance of us playing it, what were your thoughts on how they should go about running the final play?
4: I thought they did it the right way. I mean, you want to put the basketball in Fox's hands,
0: yep,
4: and you want to allow him to be able to make a play. I don't think Fox was ever thinking that he was going to be the guy taking the shot. He was going to get it back to Wemby and let their best player determine the fate of the game.
0: Here's how it played out. 1 point game, final shot, San Antonio.
1: Here we go. Baseline right, down a point. 7 seconds to go. Inbounded to De'Aaron Fox. Fox has it with 20 points tonight. Fox now passed to Wemby. Wemby rises. His shot's been good. Rebound Knicks. Game's over. Lucky 13 for the Knicks. Their 13th straight win has given New York a 2-0 lead, and they're headed to Madison Square Garden for the next two in these NBA Finals.
0: Not often the play of the game is on the defensive end, but that's the way it played out with the New York Knicks. 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Corey, that was a pick and pop, and just as you mentioned, the ball in the hands of the right guy, Fox, trying to set things up for Wemby. Your thoughts, though, the Knicks kind of pushed him out a little bit. The pick and pop, they probably wanted him to roll to the basket to get an easier shot there. Your thoughts on how the Knicks defended it?
4: I thought the Knicks defended it well, but the Spurs got what they wanted. They're only down one, so you only need a bucket. And Victor Wembanyama takes a shot that he's made millions of times in his life, a 17-foot mid-range pull-up jump shot to win the game. Doesn't get it to go, but immediately afterwards, Victor Wembanyama had encouraging words to De'Aaron Fox, and that showed me he will be 100% ready for game three.
0: 29 points, 9 rebounds, much more efficient from the field, 11 of 21. But, Corey, Jalen Brunson was 7 of 25. He's 19 of 56 from the field in this series, and the Knicks are up 2-0. What does that tell you about this team?
4: Jim, we talked about it in the pregame. What the Spurs are doing defensively, you can live with. Once again, giving up 105 points, the same number that they gave up in game one.
0: Yep, yep.
4: You can live with that. It's been about the offense for the Spurs. They shot 47.4% from the field, which is better, 38% from three, but they only shot 70% from the free throw line. They missed 8 free throws. PJ said during the game that the free throws would come back to rue the Spurs, and it absolutely did.
0: 19 of 27 from the charity stripe there. The Spurs put 104 points on the board. They averaged 107 against the Knicks now in 5 total games. That's the lowest they've averaged against any team in the league. What is it about the Knicks defensively against this San Antonio team?
4: Well, one of the things with the Knicks, they have great length. with their wing defenders, OG Anunoby, Mikal Bridges, Josh Hart, who, of course, is intense as anyone on the floor, and their ability to be able to switch and put multiple guys defending Victor Wembanyama and keep him away from the basket is what's allowed them to be successful in their matchup versus Spurs.
0: Corey, we got about 30 seconds. If you're a member of this Spurs team, knowing that no team has ever rallied from 0-2, having lost the first two at home, what's the mindset of this team going to Madison Square Garden for Game 3 on Monday?
4: The mindset is just as Victor Wembanyama said before the series started. They're able to do the impossible because they don't know that it's impossible. With this young team, I immediately watched Victor. After that shot did not go in, he did not hang his head. He looked encouraged, went immediately to De'Aaron Fox and said something to him, but they were encouraging words, knowing that he is going to be prepared for a Game 3 on the road in the world's most famous arena.
0: That's our point guard, Corey Alexander, who will be with us throughout these NBA Finals. Always appreciate the insight, Corey.
4: Thank you.
0: Coming up next in the NBA postgame show, we'll hear from the hero for the Knicks, one of them. That's Karl Anthony Towns. 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
1: Brunson dribbling near half court. Now the double comes, gets rid of it. Pass to the corner. Karl Anthony Towns wide open three. Down it goes for Towns.
9: See, a trap came. He got off it immediately. Leads to an open shot.
0: Karl Anthony Towns. Jim Basswell back with the results of the AutoZone In the Zone poll question on who was in the zone for tonight's matchup. And the answer is a cat. 21 points, 8 of 12 from the field. Hit 3 threes. Don't forget, he didn't hit any threes in that productive game one. 13 rebounds, 4 assists, a block, and a steal. And he joined Lisa Salters postgame.
22: Karl, we can see you looking up to the sky. I think I know who you were talking to, but what were you saying to Mom?
23: I needed to stop. You know, it,
2: it's amazing. As you go through life, if you lose a parent, anyone's listening, you just look for signs. And I'll take any sign I could get, and I prayed to her strong before that possession. A great player, got a great shot. It just didn't go in. And I mean, it's great defense. Shout out to Mitch. Shout out to our team. But, you know, I take it as a sign. My mom is here with me, so I appreciate her so much.
22: Yeah, let's take a look at it again. Just take us through that last defensive stand. Like, what were you guys saying to each other?
2: I mean, just we got to get a stop. We got to get a stop. We haven't got a stop all quarter. We put ourselves in a great position. The reason we won this game is because we gave ourselves a lead. We played hard. We got ourselves a lead. It's something we've done so well in this playoffs. We've gotten leads and we've held the lead. Today, the Spurs fought. They got themselves back into the game, put themselves with a chance to win. And you know, the grit, the resiliency, New York City showed up, the fans showed up, the energy showed up, and we found a way to get it done.
22: And again, your defense against Victor Wembanyama, just how did you keep Victor from beating you guys tonight?
2: Like I said, he's a great player. He's a once-in-a-generation player. You got to make it difficult on him. So just, you know, utilizing my experience, utilizing my size, my skill, and just try to make it difficult for him.
22: Job is half done. 2-0 lead heading to New York. How does that sound to you?
2: I'm just happy to be playing basketball. I love this game. I love this game so much. It's taken me and my family to places I never thought I could see. It's kept me alive. I'm forever grateful.
22: Good luck the rest of the way.
0: The Knicks, a one-point winner in this one. 13 straight playoff wins for the New York Knicks. With Cat on the floor, they were a plus 11 as he was in the zone. 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San Antonio coach Mitch Johnson postgame.
3: Seems like through two games, Karl-Anthony Towns has gotten anything he's wanted. You know, what are the challenges of guarding him when he can burn you from three or down low? And do you see specifically just his size being an advantage for them?
6: I think he's made some shots and he's a really good player. I don't think he's gotten everything he's wanted. I think he's played two good games. We still got to make it tougher on him. We've had some coverage breakdowns and yeah, just keep trying to make great players work for everything they get.
23: Why was it so difficult for Wimmy to get involved offensively in the first half, and what changed in the second half for him?
6: Yeah, I think, again, we've had that discussion before, and I understand the discourse around it. I think it's a little bit of all of it. I have to make sure that there's environments that the ball finds him. I think he's got to make sure that he can't rely on that to get shots as well. And there are times, I think, when he was open on rolls or around the paint, and his teammates got to give him the ball. So I think it's a combination of all that. But yeah, four shots and a half on this stage is not acceptable.
24: Back row, Tim.
25: Mitch, Tim Reynolds with the AP. You guys obviously have a bunch of guys who have not been on this stage before, so they've never lost a game with these stakes that way. How do you sort of forecast how the next 48 hours will go as far as just trying to summon something after, you know, kind of getting their heart ripped out there at the end tonight?
6: We don't feel like we played well or up to our standard, at least, in the last two games. New York's played very well, and they're a part of that. But we're going to go into game three, and if we play our brand of basketball up to our standard, we'll be just fine.
0: 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Let's pause 10 seconds for station identification. 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
0: Once again, our final score, the New York Knicks beat the San Antonio Spurs 105-104 to go up 2-0 in the NBA Finals, two wins from their first title since 1973. Our next broadcast is Game 3 from Madison Square Garden, Spurs and Knicks. Our coverage comes your way at 7:30 Eastern on Monday. Coming up next, it's Game Night for producer Mike Martino, technical director Camilo Ortiz, associate producer Ryan Matlack, as well as Mark Kessler, PJ Carlissimo, Doris Burke, and George Sedano. I'm Jim Baskwell. 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
0: points as well. Wemby finished with 29 points to pace the Spurs. Game 3 in New York is on Monday night. 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In Major League Baseball, Aaron Judge saying that the stress fracture in his right rib, it stems from diving for a ball in late April. Tried to play through the discomfort over a month before the pain became unbearable over this past weekend in Sacramento. Still no timetable for when he's going to return to play. Meanwhile, the Yankees renewing their rivalry with the Boston Red Sox without their slugger. Got home runs from Trent Grisham. Ben Rice didn't matter. Red Sox still win 5-3, giving Sonny Gray his seventh victory of the season. Red Sox getting home runs from Wilson Contreras and Andrew Monasterio. More reaction to the NBA Finals game night. Q Myers, myself, coming up next on ESPN Radio.
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13: 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I'm Dr. Sanjay Gupta, helping you live a better life.
14: Kids.org. That's cars with a K.
1: Whenever they start to go to that, I'm looking for someone just to get someone with a forearm shimmer or something. You know what I mean? Just to let them know that they're there. Here's a little love. Since you want to come at me, let me give you a little love back, a little love tap. You know, it drives me crazy. But you're right. I mean, even Robinson stepping up, we know that he, you know, broke the finger, he had the surgery, and he's up there at least playing strong defense, getting rebounds, and every once in a while, we'll catch an alley-oop at the rim.
3: Yeah, and everybody knows what their role is, and everybody is playing that role right now for the Knicks. And look, the Spurs are helping them out. The NBA in 2026, it ends up being a pretty simple math equation. And I know we hate hearing that in the world of analytics, but that's the way the NBA has come. Okay, how do I get more possessions? How do I get more shots? That's what the NBA is right now. And the Knicks took 11 more shots. All right, let's go ahead and say because there were 27 free throws to 21. All right, subtract 3 from that. You're still getting a lot more shots up if you're the New York Knicks than you're the Spurs. The Knicks shot 42% and still won this game.
1: Right.
3: Because of all the turnovers for the Spurs tonight, 16, and because they out-rebounded them on the offensive glass 10-5.
1: Exactly.
3: Those are the two big numbers for the Knicks as a team that led to a one-point victory. It almost slipped away, but then again, in the most important part of the game, another turnover by the Spurs ends up being the difference because that's the foul that gets Brunson to the line that hits the game-winning free throw.
1: And he only made 1 out of 2, right? It still left the door open for the Spurs, and they couldn't get it done. But the Big Cat, he was the hero again for the game as far as I'm concerned. 21 points, pulled down 13 rebounds, had 4 assists, steal and a block, right? I mean, he just seemed like a guy that was playing on a different level. And even going into the locker room at halftime, I don't know if I'm not the expert lip reader, but from what it looked like he said was, and I quote on a family show, "Wemby can't mess with me."
3: I'm just summarizing it
1: because I'm a family man and it's a family show here.
3: Is a family show. Game night is and always will be a family show, Q.
1: Exactly. And you know what? So far, he's right. Wemby can't mess with him. Well, Carl Anthony Towns caught up with our Lisa Salters following the game. Here he is.
15: Carl, we could see you looking up to the sky. I think I know who you were talking to, but what were you saying to Mom?
16: I needed to stop. You know, it's amazing. As you go through life, if you lose a parent, anyone's listening, you just look for signs. And I'll take any sign I could get, and I prayed to her strong before that possession. A great player, got a great shot. It just didn't go in. And I mean, it's great defense. Shout out to Mitch. Shout out to our team. But, you know, I take it as a sign. My mom was here with me, so I appreciate her so much.
15: Yeah, let's take a look at it again. Just take us through that last defensive stand. Like, what were you guys saying to each other?
16: I mean, just we got to get a stop. We haven't got a stop all quarter. We put ourselves in a great position. The reason we won this game is because we gave ourselves a lead. We played hard. We got ourselves a lead. It's something we've done so well in this playoffs. We've gotten leads and we've held the lead. Today, the Spurs fought. They got themselves back into the game, put themselves with a chance to win. And you know, the grit, the resiliency, New York City showed up, the fans showed up, the energy showed up, and we found a way to get it done.
15: And again, your defense against Victor Wembanyama, just how did you keep Victor from beating you guys tonight?
16: Like I said, he's a great player. He's a once-in-a-generation player. You got to make it difficult on him. So just, you know, utilizing my experience, utilizing my size, my skill, and just try to make it difficult for him.
15: Job is half done. 2-0 lead heading to New York. How does that sound to you?
16: And I'm just happy to be playing basketball. I love this game. I love this game so much. It's taken me and my family to places I never thought I could see. It's kept me alive. I'm forever grateful.
15: Good luck the rest of the way.
3: Q, tickets were insane for Game 3 before Game 2 started tonight.
1: Yeah, buddy.
3: $8,000 was the get-in price from what I saw on secondary ticket prices. I can't imagine what it's going to be like with the Knicks now up. Officially 2-0, and the first finals game in MSG in 27 years. I honestly cannot picture what the price is going to be.
1: Yeah.
3: I can't even fathom what the energy level in that building is going to be.
1: I mean, when they say blow the roof off the building, that's what's going to happen. The roof is going to come off of Madison Square Garden. When they hit the floor, when they come running out of the tunnel, when that music hits and then, you know, you hear the voice start to announce the Knicks starting lineup, it is going to be a roar that you have never heard before.
3: Q, you're not going to hear that voice introduce the Knicks.
1: That's a good point.
3: There's not a chance anybody's going to be able to hear that because it's going to be so damn loud.
1: It is. And you know what? It's going to be so damn well deserved.
3: Yes.
1: Right? I mean, the Knicks have earned that. They haven't lost since the first round of the NFL draft.
3: Wow.
1: Like, put that in perspective. They haven't lost since the first round of the NFL draft. That was April 23rd, for any of those that are keeping track at home.
3: And during this run that they've been on, heading into the NBA Finals, I still thought that the Spurs were the better team. And look, this series, the series is not over.
1: No.
3: So, you know, the Knicks have to take care of business. And if they win game three, you know, obviously nobody's come back from that in an NBA series. But I thought the Knicks had a really good chance in this series because of the way that they've been playing. They found a way, and again, they've just all bought in, and it's been fun watching them play ultimate team basketball, because it's not just one guy. As right. we keep talking about, Jalen wasn't great tonight. Now he had his clutch moments because that's who he is. But everybody stepping up and playing their role, knowing their role, and being a star in that role. It's just not something that we see all that often in the NBA. Usually you've got to have one of those top five guys. Right. And Jalen Brunson, who's a top 10 guy, didn't even play great tonight. And the Knicks are still up 2-0.
1: Feels like that Pistons team that won the NBA Finals and won without any Hall of Famers on their team, right?
3: Mm-hmm. Yeah. But again, everybody played great in their role, whether it was Chauncey Billups, whether it was Rasheed Wallace, Ben Wallace, you know, like they just had everybody knew what their role was on that team, which is how they took down a juggernaut of a Lakers team to win that championship back in 2004.
1: Exactly. So a big-time performance by the Knicks. They held on to win. That second quarter really, to me, was the difference maker. They outscored the Spurs 31-18 in the second quarter, and San Antonio really couldn't get anything going in that quarter at all. And to their credit, they battled back, but it just was not enough. The Knicks get the 105-104 victory over the Spurs and now have a 2-0 series lead. He's Gabe Neitzel. I'm Q Myers. It's Game Night here on ESPN Radio on the ESPN app. Coming up next, what was it that Mike Brown said at halftime to really help the Knicks hold off the Spurs and get that 2-0 series lead? We'll hear from the head coach next here on Game Night.
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0: the circle. Vananobi sets a screen. Brunson bounces to the right. Taps on Wembanyama to the top. Jumper's a miss. Wemby the rebound. 13 seconds to go. His pass to Castle. Turned it over. Castle didn't see it. Brunson got knocked down. And Wemby fouled him. Free throws coming for Brunson with 9.5 seconds to go. Another late game turnover by the Spurs in these finals.
1: 1 of 16 turnovers that San Antonio had on the night, and that one came at the very worst time. 9.5 seconds left. Jalen Brunson goes to the line, knocks down 1 of 2. Knicks win 105-104 in game two of the NBA Finals. Highlight coming in courtesy of ESPN Radio. It's game night here on ESPN Radio. The all-new ESPN app, SiriusXM, Channel 80, and TuneIn. 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He's Gabe Knight, so I'm Q Myers. And Gabe, there's nothing worse than knowing that you have an opportunity, knowing Brunson missed a shot. You go up and get the board. You have the ball. All you got to do is hold on, get the last shot. Worst case scenario, overtime. And then you turn the ball over. That turnover bug bites you at the worst time. There's no worse feeling than to have that happen.
2: As good as the fourth quarter was for the Spurs, the last 30 seconds was rough. Outside of the, they got the stop they needed, but then turned it over immediately after that. But even before that, they wanted the 2-for-1, so I get it. Didn't love kind of Wemby settling for a jumper with about 30 seconds left. And the Spurs were at their best all night. And I understand it's hard to do when you get into late game situations, Q, because tonight was physical. It was,
1: almost too physical. Richard Jefferson said it during the broadcast. He said, this is going to sound weird, but this game is too physical.
2: Yeah, they were letting them play out there. So even then, in a late game situation, it's going to be hard to get to the rim. But to not really get anything going toward the rim in either possession, because that's when they were at their best in the first quarter, making the comeback they did in the fourth quarter, and kind of settling for two jumpers, not great. And I mean, the turnover, it just can't happen. It cannot happen. That is the only. Well, I think it's rough, and I didn't like those things that happened offensively for the Spurs. Like, there's only one thing that happened that was inexcusable. Excusable in those last 30 seconds, and it was Wemby throwing the ball into the back of a teammate.
1: Right, yeah, that just can't happen. And, you know, again, Brunson ends up going to the line, hitting one free throw, and they win the game 105-104. Obviously had a stop to at the very end where Wemby took a shot and just came up short, and the Knicks survived. So how did they get the stop? How did they win the game without Brunson having a big game? Well, let's hear from their head coach. Here's Mike Brown.
3: This is a fantastic ball game. They made a run, we made a run, they made a run, we made a run. So there was a lot of back and forth throughout the course of the game. Obviously, they made their run towards the end. And, you know, we could have folded a few times. But our guys just kept fighting. And the one thing I told them that you work on connectivity throughout the course of the year for moments like these. And no matter what run they went on, no matter at what time of the game, our guys just kept uplifting one another. Not just the guys on the floor, but the guys on the guys on the bench. They just kept uplifting one another throughout the course of San Antonio's runs. So that connectivity that we started with, had during the season, and continue to have now, paid huge dividends for our group. But I wouldn't be right if I did not talk about Mitch. Wemby is, I said it before, he's iconic. There's nobody like him. He could score from all three levels. He wants the ball. And two big possessions at the end of the game, we put Mitch on him. And what I'm proud about more than anything else is Mitch defended him the right way. Wemby's iconic. If he makes a shot, he makes a shot. You're not blocking a shot. But you make him work, you lead with your chest, you show your hands, and you embrace those details while trying to guard him, and then box out. It started with Mitch, and it ended with the other four guys boxing out. So just a heck of a job by Mitch guarding the most iconic player in the world on two possessions to possibly win the game. Phenomenal.
4: We've talked about resilience all year.
3: Yeah.
4: What's it like as a coach with the seat that you had right there courtside to watch your team fight time after time, run after run, as you mentioned, and come out with a victory like this?
3: It's an amazing feeling as a coach to know how mentally tough your team is, no matter what the situation is in front of them. To see them continue to fight and fight and fight and fight, no matter what the score is, no matter how much time is on the clock. It's just a fantastic feeling. And I'm telling you, man, the NBA is tough. You don't experience what I'm experiencing with this group a ton.
5: Two games Carl Towns has played as complete a basketball game, I think, as you've seen him play probably this season. What has your journey with him been like from the start of the season to now, embracing his role, embracing the small details to maybe a full maturation at this point?
3: It's supposed to be like it is. You know, like it was. He's a great player. I come in with a plan. Maybe the plan doesn't work. Who adjusts, him or me? Me. I adjust. The adjustment's not enough. You know, every once in a while, we're not on the same page. We talk about it. I adjust again. A little bit better. He's feeling good. We talk about it. You know, maybe we take a couple of steps backwards because what I did, he doesn't like, which is fine. It's my job as a coach to fit whatever scheme work we have on both sides of the floor to all of our players. And if you're a great player, I got to make a little bit more adjustments, or I got to give a little bit more than you do. And we finally got to a point where he was comfortable, I was comfortable, Jalen was comfortable, OG was comfortable, Mikal was comfortable. And to me, that's what the regular season's about. The regular season is about finding your way so you can get prepared for this time of the year. And there's going to be a lot of ups and downs. And I hope there's adversity. I hope, like hell, there's adversity. Because we have to see if we're strong enough when it comes to being connected to see if we can get through it during the regular season. So when we get here, anything we run into, we've already conquered during the regular season. We'll know how to handle it.
2: Mike Brown's been in this league for so long, Q. I mean, he started as an assistant back in 1997. He's had a lot of opportunities to be a head coach a couple times with the Cavs, the Lakers, the Kings before he got this opportunity. And not very often do you get that fifth chance in any sport, right?
6: Yeah.
2: And he's won a handful of championships as an assistant coach, and it was a hire that was certainly criticized.
6: I criticize it for sure.
2: Because it felt like the Knicks settled.
6: Yep.
2: It didn't feel like he was their top guy.
6: Yep.
2: They had their ups and downs during the regular season. You heard him talking about, you know, kind of the plan that they went through and trying to get his guys comfortable. And obviously they are very comfortable in their roles during a 13-game postseason win streak. It's just such an incredible story for him. Not just the Knicks, but for him as a coach who's been in this league forever to be two wins away from an NBA championship.
1: Yeah, I agree with you 100%. And I'll tell you, listening to what he was saying, and especially his relationship with the Big Cat and how, you know, they worked on something. They worked on their relationship. They worked on, you know, getting him in a good place and getting comfortable and, all right, well, let me do this. Oh, he didn't like that. Okay, let's adjust. The willingness to be able to adjust and not just say, hey, man, I'm the coach. You do what I tell you to do. This is how it's going to go, and you're going to like it. And to not be that guy, and I'm not trying to make shots at Tibbs, but we know that Tibbs wasn't a big adjuster. It was more like, you're going to adjust to me. I got to give Mike Brown so much credit for being able to have that mentality, and you see what's going on with the Big Cat.
2: Especially with Cat, because it is, he's always felt like someone to me where, as talented as he is, there's just something missing. 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

0: The Knicks just keep on breaking and matching records. They win tonight 105-104, taking two-game-to-none lead in the NBA Finals. I'm Gabe Neitzel. The Knicks joining the 1993 Chicago Bulls and the 1995 Houston Rockets as just the third team in Finals history to win the first two games on the road. Wasn't easy, though, tonight for the Knicks. Spurs had a 14-0 run in the fourth quarter to even things up. Knicks getting a turnover and a foul under 10 seconds left. Jalen Brunson hit a one of two free throws. That ends up being the difference tonight. Brunson didn't shoot the ball particularly well. 7 of 25, still finished with 20 points and 6 assists on the night. Mikal Bridges also had 20 points, 6 assists. Karl-Anthony Towns, double-double, 21 points, 13 rebounds on 8 of 12 shooting. He also hit 3 of 5 from distance. Victor Wembanyama, 29 points, 9 rebounds in the loss for the Spurs. Game 3 will be at Madison Square Garden on Monday night. Listen to it right here on ESPN Radio. Yankees outfielder Aaron Judge saying the stress fracture in his right rib actually stems from diving for a ball in late April. Tried to play through the discomfort, just couldn't do it anymore after this past weekend in Sacramento against the Athletics. Yankees lost to the Red Sox tonight without Judge, 5-3 for the Red Sox. Wilson Contreras hit a home run, as did Andrew Monasterio, giving Sonny Gray his 7th win of the season. More Finals reaction coming up next on Game Night. Myself, Q Myers on ESPN Radio.
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2: Here we go. Baseline right. Down a point. 7 seconds to go. Inbounded De'Aaron Fox. Fox has it with 20 points tonight. Fox now pass to Wemby. Wemby rises. His shot's no good. Rebound Knicks. Game's over. Lucky 13 for the Knicks. Their 13th straight win has given New York a 2-0 lead. And they're headed to Madison Square Garden for the next two in these NBA Finals.
3: Final call as heard on ESPN Radio. The Knicks 105, the Spurs 104. New York has a commanding 2-0 series lead in the NBA Finals. It's game night here on ESPN Radio on the ESPN app, SiriusXM Channel 80, and tune in. 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And, of course, we want to hear from you. Get your reaction, your instant reaction to your thoughts on the Knicks getting the dub. And San Antonio, they clawed back. They scratched back. They did everything they could to get back in the game. It just wasn't enough. And now they find themselves in an 0-2 hole headed back to Madison Square Garden. So we do want to hear from you. And, Gabe, before we do that, the one thing is we hear that final call and that missed shot by Wemby. I really, if you're down one, I really would prefer your final shot to be something going to the rim as opposed to a jumper.
0: Yeah, I mean, credit to the Knicks defense for forcing, you know, the ball out of De'Aaron Fox's hands. And once Wemby gets it, there's not a ton of time. And usually in those situations, you do want to get off a shot just in case you can get offensive rebound and tap it back in. So, again, credit to the Knicks defense there. But you got to go if you're the Spurs. And again, going toward the rim is where they had all their success in the first quarter. A lot of it in this comeback. Yes, they hit some threes, but at least getting into the paint and then kicking it out, a good defensive possession, but I'm right there with you. I think they could have gotten something a little bit better than what they ultimately settled for.
3: Well, what says you? 888-SAY-ESPN, 888-729-3776. Let's go out to New York and talk to Michael. I know he's a Knicks fan. Welcome to Game Night. What you got for us?
4: Hey, what's going on, guys? Yeah, thanks for taking my call. Just hoping you and your families are well, and I'm a happy Knicks fan tonight, so thank you for taking my call.
3: Absolutely.
4: So I'm going to ask you guys a question. It's a little esoteric, but do you want to have a classic phone call where I just rave about how excited I am about the Knicks, which I am? I'm bugging out about it. Do you want to get a little philosophical and spiritual here about the Knicks? You tell me. If you don't, I can
3: this
4: hang
3: on. This is like a pick your own path. It's like an old storybook that I used to read back in the day. Hey, man, Gabe, you call it, man.
0: Yeah, I mean, let's get deep. Let's get philosophical. You've already dropped an esoteric on us, so let's get
3: freaky, man. Come on with it.
4: I love the vibes, the way that you just responded, because I thought you were going to go click, so you guys are cool as hell. All right, let's get freaky. No, seriously, man. You guys are awesome. All right, let's dig into it here. I'll give you a quick background. Okay. Grew up in Queens, Long Island, Manhattan. Live in Long Island now. 46 years old, lifelong Knicks fan. But like I said, we're going to go down this little spiritual, political, esoteric journey here. Okay? I would give my right hand for a championship. So I just want to prove my bona fides as a Knicks fan. With that being said, I love that Cat says thank you to the man upstairs. I love that he says his mom is watching over him. He even said it. We look for signs. I love that. And that's part of the unity of this team, this faith they have in each other. It's something. It's magical.

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1: What direction were we going to go there?
2: I mean, the next 2 days, all right? Like, we got Michael there in New York, who's deep into his feelings after the Knicks go
1: deep
2: up 2-0. Like, he's and I'm sure he's not alone. Like, New York's got 2 days to wait, Q. Like, this isn't the Eastern Conference Finals where you're playing every other day.
1: Right.
2: They've got to wait the entire weekend. Like, people are going to be calling into work on Monday. They ain't going to work on Monday. It's a holiday in New York on Monday. They're taking a three-day weekend so they can get properly ready for Game 3 at MSG.
1: Yeah, when you say properly ready, you mean properly lubricated and get all set up and get all,
2: you know. Yeah, you picking up what I was putting down. Yeah.
1: Absolutely, absolutely. So, yeah, we definitely appreciate that feedback here on Game Night on ESPN Radio and the ESPN app. What are the Spurs going to do to prepare themselves for Game Number 3? Because I thought this was a must-win in Game Number 2. Obviously, they lost. So now you look at Game 3. You can't get down 0-3. What kind of adjustments have to be made, and what happened tonight? Let's go back to San Antonio and hear from their head coach, Miss Johnson.
3: Just put Fox and Victor in a pick-and-roll there. Fox made a good pass to him, and he caught it with some space, took a good shot.
4: Coach, what did you see from your team when you made that 14-0 run to tie things up in the fourth quarter there? Anything that you can carry into games 3 and 4?
3: Yeah, I mean, we showed tremendous desperation, urgency, and competitive response. Hopefully we can try to bottle that up where we don't have to be down that many points to try to play with that same level of those aspects.
5: Mitch, was there a point late in the fourth quarter when Steph was unavailable? How is his injury, or was he injured at all?
3: Right when he went out, I'm not sure. I know when I checked on him with the training staff, he was available. So I don't believe he was not, but I didn't check immediately after.
6: Coach, the team had a crazy comeback, but before it seemed like physically it was hard for the team. Did you see the players tired? Like, what was the main issues before the comeback?
3: We weren't consistent enough in our execution, a lot of phases of the game. I thought, you know, a little bit more detail, I guess, but felt like we chased the game a little bit. They made some really tough shots at the end of the shot clock, and I thought that affected our approach at times and took away from just trying to play our brand of basketball.
7: Seems like through two games, Karl Anthony Towns has gotten anything he's wanted. You know, what are the challenges of guarding him when he can burn you from three or down low, and do you see specifically just his size being an advantage for them?
3: I think he's made some shots, and he's a really good player. I don't think he's gotten everything he's wanted. I think he's played two good games. We still got to make it tougher on him. We've had some coverage breakdowns, and just keep trying to make great players work for everything they get.
8: Tough game for Steph offensively. What would you like to see him do better, or what do you think he's doing wrong?
3: I think he probably just got caught up in the air a few times trying to make some decisions. They do a great job of multiple efforts and getting back out after they show a crowd, and so sometimes it's just the early pass, or it's the pass to your teammate to let that guy make a play. And if you get caught with one extra dribble or up in there, they do a really good job of recovery.
5: Why was it so difficult for Wimmy to get involved offensively in the first half, and what changed in the second half for him?
3: Yeah, I think, again, we've had that discussion before, and I understand the discourse around it. I think it's a little bit of all of it. I have to make sure that there's environments that the ball finds him. I think he's got to make sure that he can't rely on that to get shots as well. And there are times, I think, when he was open on rolls or around the paint, and his teammates got to give him the ball. So I think it's a combination of all that. But, yeah, 4.5 shots on this stage is not acceptable.
9: You guys obviously have a bunch of guys who have not been on this stage before, so they've never lost a game with these stakes that way. How do you sort of forecast how the next 48 hours will go as far as just trying to summon something after, you know, kind of getting their heart ripped out there at the end tonight?
3: We don't feel like we played well or up to our standard, at least in the last two games. New York's played very well, and they're a part of that. But we're going to go into game 3, and if we play our brand of basketball up to our standard, we'll be just fine.
10: Kelvin has really had a hard time getting anything going. What do you do to get him going?

0: Got to keep putting energy into the right stuff. You got to crash. You got to play physicality. You got to play hard. You know, at this stage of the game, it's just whatever it takes. And so we can't get preoccupied and chase, whether it's individual or collective things. We got to just go whatever the game calls for in that possession and give it all.
1: I'm not writing off the Spurs. I want to make that perfectly clear here, Q, but they've got to win four of the next five.
2: Right. Like
1: that's when you when you find yourself down 2-0 and you've lost home court advantage, you've got to win four of the next five, and three of those five games, if you end up going all the way,
2: right,
1: are going to be inside Madison Square Garden. And that's just, that is a tough, tough route that you have to take now, and that's the hole that the San Antonio Spurs have dug themselves. And I've always looked at the Spurs as, okay, maybe this is a year too early. But they were able to get over the hump against the defending champs.
2: Right.
1: Because in the NBA, especially Q, you've got to take your lumps. We saw it with OKC. We've seen it with just about every champ along the way. With the core guys, you get to the postseason, you lose a series, you learn some lessons, and you're able to then apply those the next time you're in the postseason. But the Spurs have been so good that they've learned the lessons on the fly. They had these turnover issues that we saw tonight against OKC, still 1-7. So they can still come back, but this is a different type of hole they've dug themselves than even the one they did against OKC.
2: Exactly. It's going to be very, very difficult to climb themselves out. I'm with you. I'm not going to write them off, but... Oh, buddy, they've got a lot of work ahead of themselves. It's game night, so I'm Q Myers. It's game night here on ESPN Radio in the ESPN app. Excuse me. Another big night for Carl Anthony Towns and the Knicks win game two. ESPN's Radio. ESPN Radio's George Sedano was on the sidelines. He'll join us next to talk about what he's seen from the Big Cat. 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
5: Recent survey conducted by Common Sense Media found one-third of teenagers prefer AI companions over humans for serious conversations. There's a term for that, social offloading. And experts we talked to warned that this habit could be stunting emotional growth, leaving an already isolated generation who came of age during the pandemic even less prepared for the messiness of human interaction. Sure, AI can help you polish whatever it is you're looking to say, but that's not very human, right? It's the messiness that makes our interactions with each other so real. It's also what makes them so validating, help us to develop our confidence, our voice, our deep bonds with each other. Psychiatrists we talked to encouraged turning to family or friends when you're struggling to express yourself. They are keen to help. I'm Dr. Sanjay Gupta, helping you live a better life.
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0: good right now. 105-104, they get the victory and they lead in the NBA Finals now 2-0 over the San Antonio Spurs. It's game night here on ESPN Radio, the ESPN app, SiriusXM Channel 80, and TuneIn. 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He's Gabe Neitzel. I'm Q Myers. Join us now to talk all things this Knicks victory is our guy George Sedano, the NBA on ESPN. And George, thanks so much for your time. Appreciate you as always. And it's the second game in a row that we're starting out talking about Karl Anthony Towns play like a grown man tonight. What did you see from the Big Cat?
1: Listen, man, he has stepped up to the moment. He has been a guy who has certainly had his ups and downs in the NBA. There have been a lot of things said about him and his physicality or lack thereof, maybe the fouling situation where, you know, he's made some mistakes over the years. But he is playing like a man right now, like a man possessed. And he has been thrusted into a situation that can't be easy, dealing with Wembanyama, and also really saving them in so many ways, considering Jalen Brunson has struggled. And, you know, I talked to Jalen Brunson in the postgame, and he was very upset with himself for missing the free throw and the way he played. But if we're being honest, you know, if you look at the Spurs, the way they've dealt with lead guards in every playoff series, including the last one with the MVP, Shai Gilgeous-Alexander, outside of Game 7, they really had him in jail too, man. Like, they've just done a hell of a job kind of taking out those lead guards in every series. And, you know, Anthony Edwards struggled at times in that series when he had the ball in his hands. That's just what the Spurs do. So it is Cat's time. He's going to have to be the guy to continue to take the torch here. And those role players like Mikal Bridges need to continue to step up for the Knicks to finish this thing off.
2: It seemed like after the first quarter where the Spurs came out and they were being so physical on the defensive side, the Knicks matched that physicality. What can the Spurs do going forward in this series to handle that better? Because that, to me, was the start also of the avalanche of turnovers they had tonight.
1: Yeah, look, I just think they got a... If you looked at the first quarter, they executed incredibly. And the Knicks did ramp up the physicality. But I also thought the Spurs just got sloppy. They have really had a lot of self-inflicted wounds, and that's been kind of their Achilles heel at times this year. They're so young that they make mistakes, and they also are a very streaky shooting team, which hurts them at times too. And about the 6:45 mark in the fourth quarter, Wembanyama gathered the troops, man, and he was making an impassioned plea to them about kind of really focusing on the details. They shortly there went after on a 14-0 run. So they started to focus on the details again, and then the details became a problem again. When Wembanyama gets that rebound, strategically the Spurs do not call timeout there. I've done a bunch of Spurs games this year. Mitch Johnson does not call timeout in those scenarios about 13 seconds to go. They want to push off of that, and Wemby passes it to Castle. Castle's the lead guard, man. You got to turn around, too. Mm-hmm. You could say it's on Victor because he threw it, but he just assumed the guy who was going to play guard was going to turn around so they can push like they've done all season long.
0: And he didn't do it. George Sedano, the NBA on ESPN Radio, is with us here on Game Night on ESPN Radio on the all-new ESPN app. Speaking of Wemby and giving his impassioned, you know, excited and fired up and passionate plea to his teammates, where was that passion and energy in the first half when he only shot four times?
1: Yeah, look, I think that also is on the guards, man. Like, he can't, like, we talked about this in game one, right? Mm-hmm. They tried to have him initiate the action. That is not a winning formula for them because he's going to turn the ball over too much. And it's on the guards to get him the ball. Like, he's got to do that. And what happens is if you watch a particular possession, they'll get him the ball early in the possession, and then, like, he'll give it up because it's the right play, and then they won't get him the ball back. Like, that is also, you know, on De'Aaron Fox, who is a veteran guy. I mean, you can give Harper and Castle a little bit of a pass because they're so young, but the guards in general just need to do a better job of getting him back involved.
2: Over on the other side for the Knicks, obviously not a great shooting night for Jalen Brunson. What did it look like for Mikal Bridges as he was just on fire, four threes in that game, so efficient in his scoring? What did it mean for the Knicks for to have other guys step up as Brunson continued to struggle shooting?
1: Yeah, man, listen, it's huge. I mean, I talked about it a second ago, right? When we were talking about Cat, I was like, you know, those role players also had monster games. And again, we definitely singled out Bridges in that part of the conversation here. And, you know, you got to give Mike Brown a lot of credit because earlier in the year, there were times when he put the ball in Mikal Bridges' hands and it looked clunky, right? And the Knicks, you know, went on a big run with Jalen Brunson and Cat sitting on the bench, Cat in a little bit of foul trouble, Brunson struggling, scuffling a little bit, and Bridges really carried them. And that's when you go back to those moments during the season when Mike Brown, you know, went to Bridges, put the ball in his hands, and while it looked clunky in the regular season, he was able to work through those kinks, and it surfaced itself in a situation here where it allowed him to thrive because he had to go through those challenges during the season.
3: George, as loud as it is in San Antonio for the Knicks, I mean, there's Knicks fans are really taking over the arena. What is your anticipation for Game 3 when they're in Madison Square Garden?
1: Well, I'll say this. When the Spurs went on that 14-0 run to get back in the game, yeah, like this place, you couldn't hear. You know, so it's not just the Knicks fans, although the Knicks fans are very loud. But to answer your question, it's going to be madness. That's the reality of it. Like, it's going to be a scene like we've never seen before, I think, at least in my time covering the NBA, which dates back now over 20 years.
2: I'm curious how both sides end up handling that type of energy. I am fascinated, George, on how that's going to be handled by both. So young team and now the Knicks being up 2-0. Like, the tip-off for that game is going to be energy, like you said, like we've never seen.
1: Well, look, it's going to be one of two things, okay? It's either the young team is going to be like, wait, we got nothing to lose. Nobody thinks we can win this series now because nobody's ever won a series when they lost the first two at home. So, yeah. And look, if you think about it, like, you know, the way game one unfolded, yeah, it ended up being a 10-point game, but it was, I mean, in the last 2 minutes is the way it all unfolded, right? Like, but, man, it's there's only been an 11-point differential in this series. This is a close series, man, for sure.
3: It is. It is. It's been fun to watch so far, close to the wire, but the Knicks come out with a 2-0 series lead after getting the 105-104 victory. George, fantastic stuff as always. Thanks so much for giving us some time. We definitely appreciate you here on game night.
1: You got it, guys. Take care. Have a good rest of your show.
3: Will do. Will do. Great stuff. George Sedano right there. The NBA on ESPN Radio with us here on game night on ESPN Radio and the ESPN app. And Gabe, I'll just say this, and I don't know how this series is going to end up. I don't know if it's going to go four, five, six, whatever the case is going to be. At some point, Wemby's going to have to get his big cat on. He's going to have to get his grown man on and just take over a game.
2: He's going to have to figure it out early. I mean, he was really good in the second half after being very passive in that first. And, you know, as George was saying, some of that's on, you know, the guards. You got to get him more involved. Wemby can't do it all himself. He's not.
3: He's got to command it, though. You know what I mean? Like, he's got to be more aggressive.
2: 100%. And he has to stop settling for jumpers.
3: Yeah.
2: Because there are so many times where, especially in the first half, I know he only took four shots, but it feels like he gets it on the perimeter, jab step. Oh, here comes the jumper.
3: Right.
2: Instead of, and again, they're being physical with him, so he hasn't been able to get to the rim, but it's not like he's getting too many post touches. They're not coming up with different ways to try to get him the ball at the rim, other than broken down defense, or they get out in transition, and he's able to use his speed, athleticism, and length to get to the rim that way. They have to do a better job, and again, this falls on him as well, being aggressive, getting him touches where he's close sort of the paint to try to make something happen in the half court.
3: He's Gabe Knight, so I'm Q Myers. 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The Knicks are two games away from an NBA title. 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
2: 13 in a row for the Knicks. I'm Gabe Neitzel. The Knicks now lead the Spurs 2-0 in the NBA Finals. Thanks to their 105-104 victory in Game 2 in San Antonio, they join the 1993 Bulls, the 1995 Rockets, as the only three teams in NBA history to win the first two games of the Finals on the road. No teams ever of those previous two teams, they went on to win those series. Good omen for the Knicks, although it was not perfect tonight for New York. San Antonio goes on a 14-0 run in the fourth to even things up, back and forth. But the Knicks got a clutch free throw from Jalen Brunson after a Spurs turnover for the final margin tonight. Brunson finished with 20 points with 6 assists on 7 of 25 shooting. But had some teammates like Mikal Bridges, 20 points on 8 of 13 shooting. And Karl Anthony Towns pick him up. Cat, 8 of 12 from the field, 13 rebounds to go along with 21 points. Wemby finished with 29 for the Spurs in the losing effort. Knicks return home up 2-0. Game 3 Monday night at MSG. Listen to it right here on ESPN Radio. In Major League Baseball, Yankees, no, they're without Aaron Judge, who actually said that his stress fracture stems back to diving after a ball in late April. Still don't know what his timeline is going to be in terms of a return for the Yankees. Red Sox defeated the Yankees in that renewal of the rivalry, 5-3. Sonny Gray picked up his 7th win of the season. For the Dodgers, it was a low-scoring game until Freddie Freeman walked it off at Dodger Stadium. Dodgers defeat the Angels 1-0. More NBA Finals reaction coming up next on Game Night. Myself, Q Myers, right here on ESPN Radio.
17: Coming up on the Monday edition of Unsportsmanlike with Chris Canty, Michelle Swoman, and me, Evan Cohen. It's lucky number 13 for the Knicks as they take game 2 of the finals as they head back home up 2-0. Are we ready to crown the Knicks champions? It's Unsportsmanlike, 6 a.m. Eastern, right here on ESPN Radio, ESPN2, and ESPNU.

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2: Here we go. Baseline right. Down a point. 7 seconds to go. Inbounded De'Aaron Fox. Fox has it with 20 points tonight. Fox now pass to Wemby. Wemby rises. His shot's no good. Rebound Knicks. Game's over. Lucky 13 for the Knicks. Their 13th straight win has given New York a 2-0 lead, and they're headed to Madison Square Garden for the next two in these NBA Finals.
3: 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The Knicks 105, Spurs 104. New York has a 2-0 series lead. 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He's Gabe Neitzel. I'm Q Myers. Don't forget the NBA Finals are on ESPN Radio, and the series shifts to Madison Square Garden. 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Joining us now to talk all things New York Knicks is our guy, Christian Winfield, New York Daily News Knicks reporter. And Christian, thanks so much for your time. Do appreciate you. When the series shifts back to Madison Square Garden, which will be on Monday, game number 3, it'll be with the Knicks having a 2-0 series lead. What did you see in particular from the big cat tonight that had him so dominant like he was in game 1?
4: You know, I've seen the same thing from Cat tonight that I saw from him after game 3 in Atlanta, that I saw from him in that Philadelphia series. We didn't see too much of it in the Cleveland series because of the personnel. But even still, the selflessness in that series to understand that maybe that wasn't going to be the best matchup for him. Karl-Anthony Towns is playing some of the, maybe not even some of, Karl-Anthony Towns is playing the best basketball of his career right now in terms of well-rounded offense, defense, hustle plays, doing everything that this team needs for him. Whether Jalen Brunson is on the floor, whether he's off the floor, whether it's, you know, guarding Victor Wembanyama one or straight up, or attacking him on the offensive end, putting his head down, going right at the reigning, at the newly crowned defensive player of the year. I mean, this is a guy who's answered the bell time and time again in every single fashion that this team needs him. You need him to score, he's going to do that. You need him to make the right pass. There was a play tonight where he gets the ball under the rim and he's got like two, it might have been a triple team on him, and he pump fakes and then fires a pass to Mikal Bridges in the corner. I'm like, how did he make that pass? Bridges knocks down that three, and it's just like, you see Victor Wembanyama summing it up at the end of the game. He said the Knicks have good players, but Karl-Anthony Towns is a good player, and they need to figure it out. That's the Knicks center. We were expecting the Knicks to be saying things like that about Wemby, not the other way around. It's time to put a little bit more respect on Karl-Anthony Towns' name. And on top of that, I'll give you a little tidbit. Guess what he was doing? As soon as his game is over, Karl-Anthony Towns is lifting weights in the hallway. He's not celebrating. He's not in the locker room. He's lifting weights, getting ready for game 3, keeping his body sharp because he knows this series is not over. So do the rest of the New York Knicks. This is a championship-caliber team, and they're 2 wins away from their first title in 53 years.
5: Christian, as far as Karl-Anthony Towns goes, he's clearly always been a talented player, but it always has felt like there's just been something missing. Whether that was in Minnesota and they're making the run to the Western Conference Finals, and you've got Anthony Edwards and him doing post-game press conferences, and Ant, you know, just, hey, can't, we need you. We need you, man. We need you to stay out of foul trouble. No more dumb fouls. Or even last year in the run to the Eastern Conference Finals under Tibbs, it just felt like, okay, talented player, something's missing. So how much credit does Mike Brown get for being able to pull the best out of Karl-Anthony Towns when it's mattered the most for the Knicks?
4: You know, I think Mike Brown deserves a lot of credit. I think that Knicks locker room really is understated in terms of the connectivity. That's one of the first things Mike Brown said after this game. You know, these guys genuinely want to see each other win. There's no egos in this locker room. Look at Josh Hart, for example. He's a guy who barely played tonight because he was in foul trouble, and he's ecstatic because everybody was able to band together and play their best basketball to take this 2-0 series lead. And Karl-Anthony Towns is a guy who, you know, he had a reputation as not being a good defender, right? People were going at him time and time again. I asked Mikal Bridges about this 2 days ago, and he said, you know, last year in the Detroit Pistons series, and he said it pretty much just like this, the Pistons tried to punk Karl-Anthony Towns, and he didn't back down. And that was when he knew, that was when Towns proved to Bridges that he could be an elite-level player on both sides of the floor. I think we're seeing a level of, you know, understanding for this team of what's at stake. This is a chance to be, you know, really go down as one of the best, probably the best Knicks team in history. When you consider the level of talent on this team, when you consider the stakes, when you consider they're now about to sweep, well, potentially about to sweep. We want to see what happens when we get back to MSG. But this is a team that's won 13 games in a row, guys. And Towns is at the center of that because what is he doing? Selflessness. It's not about scoring every night. It's not about, you know, how many touches is he going to get. It's about having each other's back. It's about connectivity, as Mike Brown said. And to your point, shout out Mike Brown. I mean, listen, one of the biggest questions coming into this year was how he was going to raise the ceiling for Karl Anthony Towns, who last year averaged about almost 25 points and 12 rebounds. And then this regular season, he takes a step back, right? He had one of the worst scoring seasons of his career, one of the worst three-point shooting seasons of his career. Usage rate was down, all that. But they just tapped into a different side of him after that Game 3 in Atlanta. And you're just seeing the dividends of everything pay off here in the NBA Finals.
3: Christian Winfield, New York Daily News, is with us here on Game Night on ESPN Radio and the ESPN app. You mentioned Mikal Bridges. He had 20 points, 4 from 6 from 3-point land. What was cooking for Mikal tonight when the Knicks really needed it the most?
4: I mean, those were the most pivotal buckets possibly of Mikal Bridges' career when you consider a lot of those points came while Jalen Brunson was on the bench. And Mikal Bridges has been a guy who's been, I mean, talk about a hot seat. You trade 5 draft picks for the guy, and then he comes in having one of the worst scoring seasons of his career as well. Couldn't buy a bucket for, you know, what felt like an eternity during the regular season. But the Knicks have always, and I mean, from start of the season to the end, have said, hey, we're not worried about Mikal. We know we've gotten him. And on top of that, he's been a guy that's been giving it to him defensively. But on offense, I mean, we're talking about the stop-and-pop midi. We're talking about knocking down threes. We're talking about, you know, ball handling when the Spurs were pressing Jalen Brunson or whoever else had the ball. This was probably, and we talked about Cat playing one of his most complete games for Mikal Bridges, crashing the glass as well, finding ways to get other players involved. I mean, this was just, it's kind of a microcosm of what this Knicks team has become this year. You know, everyone's going to have to contribute in different ways. And Mikal kind of like, he did it all tonight. He, you know, Josh Hart was in foul trouble, right? So he didn't play very many minutes. They needed somebody else to kind of be that Swiss Army knife. And Mikal did a little bit of everything, and he did a lot of scoring when the team needed it.
5: Christian, is New York even going to be able to wait 2 days for this game to happen at MSG? Like, I'm worried for the city this weekend. Like, it's, they got to wait a full 2 days for Game 3 with their team up 2-0.
4: Listen, I've said it before. I'll say it again. If the Knicks are able to complete this, let's not even call it a sweep. If they're able to win a title, number one, the Knicks are going to have to find a new home court arena, right? Madison Square Garden is going to get burnt to the ground. Number two, you might have to put New York City under a state of emergency. It might be ushering in the purge here in 2026. I mean, Knicks fans are going to go insane. Now, listen, 2 days of rest is a long time for a Spurs team that's been on. You know, they clearly had some signs of fatigue out there today. You could see them wearing down. You could see them a little tired. They're going to have their legs a little bit under them. But listen, Madison Square Garden is going to be a wreck come game day for Game 3. It's going to be packed to the high heavens. And I don't know what Knicks fans are going to do between now and then, but you know they're going to be outside talking that talk.
3: Well, Christian, we'll close out with this. It's been fantastic. We do appreciate your time. What are your expectations? There's a couple days off for the Knicks to rest up, a couple days off for the Spurs to rest up. How do you think this game starts? I feel like the start is going to matter in a major way. How do you think this game starts on Monday?
4: I'm just going to call the shot, man. I think the Knicks are going to treat the Spurs just like they treated the 76ers and just like they treated the Cavaliers. They've taken really the spirit out of this team. Think about it. Everything was going, when you talk about the officiating, when you talk about down the stretch, that the Knicks in game one, they were down. They had to come back and win down the stretch today. You know, they came back. They were up. They had to ward off a Spurs team that was making a ferocious run down the stretch. The Spurs have kind of thrown their best punches and nothing's sticking. So I'm calling this a sweep. I don't think the Knicks are coming back home. I think they're going to, you know, win game three. And you consider the Spurs haven't been able to steal one here on their own home floor. Now they got to go steal one at MSG. I think this is a wash, guys. I think we're going to see two dominant victories. I think the Knicks are staying home, and I think they're going to have a championship parade. This Knicks team, it's one of the most impressive teams I've ever seen covering the NBA so far.
3: Christian Winfield calling his shot right there, calling a Knicks sweep. Well, they're up 2-0, so they're halfway there. Great stuff as always, my man. Thanks so much for giving us some time. You know, we appreciate you here on Game Night.
4: Thanks for having me, guys. Anytime.
3: Absolutely. Great stuff right there. Christian Winfield, New York Daily News, is calling it 4-0 series sweep for the New York Knicks. And again, they're halfway home. He's Gabe Knight, so I'm Q Myers. It's Game Night here on ESPN Radio. Coming up next, a Hall of Famer with a very blunt assessment of Wemby's bad first half. We'll hear what Wemby had to say about being down 0-2. That's next here on Game Night on ESPN Radio and the all-new ESPN app.

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draws a miss. Wimby the rebound, 13 seconds to go. His pass to Castle, turns it over. Castle didn't see it. Brunson got knocked down, and Wimby fouled him. Free throws coming for Brunson with 9.5 seconds to go. Another late game.

0: line, gets a bucket. And the Knicks win 105-104. That highlight coming in courtesy of ESPN Radio. It's game night here on ESPN Radio on the ESPN app. SiriusXM Channel 80 and TuneIn, presented by Progressive Insurance. Now the Knicks have a 2-0 series lead after getting both games in San Antonio. And look, it wasn't a very good performance by the Spurs in two games. It wasn't a very good shooting performance by Wemby in two games. And really, in particularly, in the first half when he was 2-of-4 shooting. That's it. Only had 4 shot attempts in the first half. Clearly, that's not enough. But what caught my attention, Gabe, is what Charles Barkley had to say about Wemby at halftime.
1: Wemby's in shock right now. It's probably been a long time since he got his ass kicked like this. Wemby's spinning. You see he's throwing the ball all over the place. It's a shock to his system. He's too young to understand, like, but right now, he's turning the ball over. He is so flustered right now. And listen, we can say what we want to. He's 22. He's going to own the league soon. But right now,
2: he's being owned.
1: Our big cat is just taking his ass to the woodshed, plain and simple.
3: Yeah, I mean, that's the game plan for Wemby, is to out-physical him. I mean, as Barkley pointed out, he's 22 years old. I don't know if he'll ever get as big. But when I look at Wemby, I think of, I can't help it, being a Milwaukee guy, being a Bucks fan, I think of Giannis and how small Giannis was when he first came into the league. And now look at the Hulk of a human being that Giannis is. I don't know if Wemby will ever put on that type of weight and look the way that Giannis does. But he's going to put on more weight. Like, he's still really thin at this point in his NBA career at 22 years old. He's eventually going to fill out more. Like, that's just going to happen as his body matures. But right now, the game plan is, let's be physical with him. Let's get up in his grill. And Wemby has to find a solution, and has to find a solution fast with his team down 0-2 on how to deal with that. And he dealt with it better in the second half. But you've got to come up with those solutions sooner, because again, you're down 0-2. You can't have another half where you only take 4 shots, Q. Like, you just can't have that.
0: No, not at all. And look, he was 11 for 21 on the night, but 2 for 6 from 3-point land. You know, he was 2 for 9 the other night from 3-point land. Like, there's just so many times. And there was one sequence in particular, and I believe that the Spurs might have only been down like 2 points or 4 points at this point, but it was close. And the Spurs get the rebound, and they give it to Wemby in the backcourt, and he walks it up. And as soon as they did that, I said, that's a mistake. I know he can do it. Just because you could do something doesn't mean that you have to do it. They gave him, they deferred to him to walk the ball up the court, which is doing what? Taking time, wasting time. And they had no sense of urgency. He gets to the top of the key, he looks around, and then he passes the ball to De'Aaron Fox, who, oh, by the way, should have had the ball to begin with, because he's actually the point guard. And I look at the shot clock, there's 11 seconds. That's it. So you don't have hardly any time to come up with what you're going to do, operate your offense. De'Aaron Fox takes 2 dribbles, and you know what he does? Turns the ball over.
3: And I don't know if that then plays into Stephon Castle later in the game going, oh, Wemby's got this, and then start running up the floor,
0: right.
3: And then Wemby throws it into his back, leading to the turnover that ultimately cost them the game, the 16th turnover of the game.
0: It's got to be communication.
3: Yeah, and like you said, I think Wemby can do it. I think he's going to be better at doing it as he continues to grow in his NBA career. I don't think he should be bringing up the ball anymore for the rest of the series for the Spurs.
0: No.
3: Have
0: a guard go
3: get it.
0: Yep.
3: Have them bring it up. I mean, if you're trying to get a fast break or something going, okay, maybe. But I would just, all right, guys, we can't have what just happen with the Stephon Castle turnover, throwing it into his back. So guard's got to go get it from Wemby. And then if you got to get it, give it back to him once you get in the front court, then go ahead and do that. But have somebody else bring it up and have a little bit, as you said, a little bit more of that sense of urgency, because that urgency, especially in the first quarter, is what got them as big of a 12-point lead in the first half.
0: When Wemby is bringing the ball up to court, the opposing guards are looking at him like, oh, my goodness, that's mine. Right? Mm-hmm. I mean, guys like that say, that's my ball. Right? If you see a big man bringing the ball up the court, go get ball. Right? That's what the defense is saying. Go get that ball. He don't want it. Right? I mean, I don't care if he could do it. If you see a big guy bringing it up the court, you go get it. You attack him and make it difficult. And that's what the Knicks have been doing, and that's why you see so many turnovers, even, you know, bad passes from Wemby. It's just, it's not a good, ideal situation to do that. Let him get in a position where he could dominate. Bringing the ball up is not the way he does it. Let's go back to San Antonio and hear from the big fella on now being down 0-2.
2: Hey, Victor. Just wanted to you to take us through the last three possessions, the two misses from mid-range and the turnover with Castle. What did you see and how can you guys react?
4: I'm still very blurry, and that's the whole problem. You know, I need to have more poise, more control over the game. I'm not going to go through the whole positions, but that's the general image.
5: Vic, in terms of being blurry, was that limited to the last three possessions, or did you get the start you wanted to? How did you feel?
4: Sorry, can you repeat?
5: In terms of being blurry, you said things were blurry. Was that just the last three possessions, or was that sort of the issue all night?
4: I would say the last three possessions. I think we need to put ourselves in better conditions. We're digging ourselves a hole. That's been the theme so far.
6: Victor, I'm just curious, through two games, what your impressions are of your matchup with Cat. I know he's a lot different of a center than you guys have played this playoffs.
4: What do I think of it? It's very different from the previous series. It's bringing us into difficult areas because they're good players. He's a good player. So, we need to figure it out. We need to keep working on it. How many points this court tonight? 105 is... We can do a little bit better. We can do better.
7: Victor, on the last shot specifically, did you guys get what you were looking for coming out on that play? How did the execution go? Did you like the shot you got?
4: Yeah, of course I like the shot. But I feel like in this moment you need to shoot to score. And in moments like this, it's like results matter more than process. If you know what I mean, we just need to score. I need to score. That's the whole point.
8: A week ago, you guys win game 7 in OKC, and you have to come down from a real high. Mm-hmm. Now you've got to dig out of a real low. How much of a challenge do you anticipate that being as you get ready for Monday?
4: Yeah, we need to never get too high, never get too low. Personally, I think I could have been better in recovering from the high of the conference finals. But here we are. We can't change the past now. We're already focused on game 3.
9: Jared Weiss, The Athletic. When that pass to Steph at the end left your hands, just what did you think, and how frustrating was it that after everything you guys did right at the end that happened?
4: That's the most frustrating thing, you know, to throw it away after putting in all this work. And what did I think? I mean, urgency at this point is like body reacts quicker than mine.
10: Vic, saw you clapping like a bunch as you went into the tunnel there. Can you talk me through your emotions as you're coming off the floor after that huge comeback and the way the game ended?
4: Lots of emotions of every type. I mean, not every type, only the negative type. Yeah, I threw that one away. I messed up. We didn't play great as a team. We needed to win that game. This game was ours. But at this point, it's done. Am I going to regret it? Yes, of course. Am I going to use that to fuel me and to fuel us next game? Absolutely.
11: Victor, you had four field goal attempts in the first half and like 17 in the second. What changed either for you or for the way the team was organized that resulted in that?
4: That's a hard question right now. I need to reflect on that game. I'm going to play 40 minutes. I don't remember.
3: I mean, that's as good as some of his answers can be. I think he needed a little bit of a better answer because I think that is the big question right now. Okay.
12: Right.
3: Because this isn't the first time that's happened in the postseason, Q,
12: right.
3: Where he has a first half where it's like, man, because I have looked at Wemby as the best player in the league in the NBA this year. I thought he should have been the MVP. I know SGA ran away with it. But again, there are just stretches. And again, maybe this is because he's 22. Where it's like, man, where are you? Your team needs you in the biggest moments, and he just wasn't there in the first half for his team on the offensive side.
0: He wasn't. He wasn't aggressive enough. He's a big fella. He's a star, and he needs to be a star, right? I know Jalen Brunson hasn't had the greatest games either, but his team has picked him up. So Wemby's going to have to be the leader in the clubhouse. He's going to have to set the tone, and he hasn't done it. Coming up next, our guest will tell us the biggest adjustments the Spurs need to make moving forward. That's next on Game Night on ESPN Radio.
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0: Nigel, the Knicks heading back to New York with a 2-0 lead in the NBA Finals. They hang on 105-104 over the Spurs in San Antonio tonight to take that commanding 2-0 lead. Jalen Brunson, clutch free throw under 10 seconds left to give the Knicks a 1-point lead. Victor Wembanyama had a 20-footer, couldn't hit it. Spurs fall. Wemby finishes with 29-9 over on the Knicks side. It wasn't a great night shooting for Jalen Brunson. Hit a couple of clutch shots, though, as he finished with 20 points, 6 assists, 5 steals. He was helped out by Mikal Bridges, who hit 4 threes en route to 20 points. Karl-Anthony Towns, 21 points, 13 rebounds in the victory. Game 3 at MSG on Monday night. You can listen to it right here on ESPN Radio. Meanwhile, Texas Tech's appeal to the NCAA to have quarterback Brandon Sorsby's eligibility reinstated. That has been denied, according to multiple reports on Friday. However, that is different than the temporary injunction that Sorsby and his team have against the NCAA. They filed that lawsuit back on May 18th, seeking that temporary injunction. A 2-hour hearing on that injunction was held on Monday. Still no word from a judge on how that is going to be ruled upon. More NBA Finals reaction. That is coming your way next. Game night. Myself, Q Myers, right here on ESPN Radio.
1: 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The biggest event in the world kicks off this week. 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

0: 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So the Knicks have the 105-104 victory in game two. They have a 2-0 series lead. Wemby was not very aggressive. Wemby was not very good, in my opinion, in the first half of the game where he shot 2 for 4. Just didn't look like he was very much involved. He was making mistakes, turning the ball over. As Charles Barkley said, he would look like he was getting his ass kicked, respectfully, but that's just how he looked. And the big cat on the other side of things looked really, really good. So he did turn things around in the second half, Gabe. Let's hear from Mitch Johnson on what changed for Wemby in the second half.
1: Yeah, I think, again, we've had that discussion before, and I understand the discourse around it. I think it's a little bit of all of it. I have to make sure that there's environments that the ball finds him. I think he's got to make sure that he can't rely on that to get shots as well. And there are times, I think, when he was open on rolls or around the paint, and his teammates got to give him the ball. So I think it's a combination of all that. But, yeah, 4 shots and a half on this stage is not acceptable.
2: How is that not already a focal point, Q? That's the part that's confusing to me because, look, I understand it happens in the heat of a postseason game, but it's not the first time that's happened in this postseason run by the Spurs, and it's almost like they haven't learned that lesson. Because, again, that's a good answer from Mitch Johnson.
0: Right.
2: And he knows the answer to that question because he's had to answer it before.
0: Right. And that's the problem. That is the problem, especially when Wemby, who is a superstar, needs to lead this team as he has. And that's why they're here in the NBA Finals. But I don't have the answer. You don't have the answer. Maybe my guy, Jason Minnix, has the answer. He joins us now. He's from 94.1 San Antonio Sports Star ESPN here on Game Night. Jason, thanks so much for your time. I appreciate you. The Knicks, they're up 2-0 in the NBA Finals. And I want to go to the first half. That's what me and Gabe have been talking about. And Wemby, 2 for 4 shooting. Why was he not so aggressive in the first half, in your opinion?
3: It's got to be the fatigue, right? I know he says it's not, but you can look at him, and if you've watched him all year, you can tell when Wemby isn't aggressive and hangs out at the three-point line, that's generally when he is tired. The fatigue, all this playoff basketball is catching up to him. But also you got to credit the New York Knicks and the way they're defending them. I really expected after game one for Wemby to come out and dominate tonight and be aggressive in the paint and set the tone. And he did not do that. At least De'Aaron Fox showed up. But in reality, I mean, Wemby showed up in the second half, but too little too late, obviously.
2: Well, as you said, he did show up in the second half. They come back. They even take the lead there in the fourth quarter. But their last two possessions ended up being mid-range jumpers for Wemby. What are your thoughts on the way they drew that up with the game on the line?
3: You know, especially that last shot. I really thought all the attention was going to go to Wemby. And I appreciate him wanting the ball and Mitch Johnson having the confidence there. But De'Aaron Fox had the hot hand tonight, or maybe a Steph Castle would have been better a little bit closer. I mean, that shot, mid-range shot, I mean, Wemby got a good look at it. Devin Vassell trying on the putback, too little, too late. But you go back, I'm more focused on the rebound Wemby had and no timeout that turned into a turnover because Steph Castle wasn't ready for the pass. And granted, Mitch Johnson all year, they don't take timeouts in those situations. But in my philosophy, you take a timeout there and set up your offense.

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1: When they were making those, especially in that awful second quarter, but the reality is, tonight it wasn't three-pointers that killed them. It was the free throw line, all the missed free throws. Are they ready for this moment? I guess that's the big question heading into game three at Madison Square Garden.
2: The Spurs have been able to get off to great starts. How do they find a way to take that energy in the way that they're playing? It was like a layup line, the way they were getting to the rim in the first quarter. How do they find a way to have that stretch beyond the first 12 minutes?
1: You know, I mean, you saw that also against Oklahoma City. Remember the one game they lost where they started with a 15-0 run and ended up losing that game by double digits? And you know, it is interesting. You know, they can build leads early. They play. I mean, they were great in the first quarter and just awful in the second. Again, credit the New York Knicks and what they were doing. But if you're San Antonio and they said they felt like they let game one get away, you know they're going to say the same things tonight. They held Jalen Brunson in check tonight, and they still were dominated for most of that game. You know, they had that great run in the fourth quarter, made it interesting late, took the lead, had a chance to win it at the end, almost like game one in the second round against Minnesota, where you felt like, man, as poorly as they played, they had a chance to win. And I know from the Spurs standpoint, they're going to look at it that way. They won two games in Oklahoma City, so they'll be confident going into New York. And while it is a game three, and by definition not a must win, it's going to be a must win for San Antonio on Monday night in game three.
3: Jason Minnix, host of The Blitz on 94.1 San Antonio Sports Stars, with us here on Game Night on ESPN Radio on the all-new ESPN app. With that being said, what adjustments have to be made now? What does the Spurs have to do to get this must-win game coming up on Game 3?
1: You know, Q, what I would tell you, I've been saying all year and for 3 years with Wemby, and they're not going to do it, and that's limit his three-point shooting and make him live a little bit more in the paint. And they're not going to do it. It's the way they play basketball. But Wemby, with his size and his ability, should stop taking threes and spend a little bit more time in the paint. You know, maybe let him shoot five a game and put a cap on it. I know that's not what they're going to do because that's not part of the way the Spurs do things, but I would start there. And, you know, they're a team, when they're making their threes, they're tough to beat. When they're missing them, they're going to lose games. Tonight, they were missing free throws, and percentage-wise, they shot the three pretty well. But again, you look at the timeliness of when those makes were happening or when the misses were happening. But, you know, defensively, I liked what they did tonight against Jalen Brunson. I don't know what they need to do to kind of slow down Karl Anthony Towns and some of those Knicks role players. But, you know, if the Spurs felt like they let game one get away, I can only imagine what they feel like tonight after game two.
3: Yeah, they find themselves in a 2-0 hole now on their way to Madison Square Garden. Less than ideal circumstances for sure for the Spurs. Jason, fantastic stuff, man. Thanks so much for giving us some time this evening here on Game Night. You know we appreciate you.
1: Appreciate you guys. Thank you.
3: Jason Minnix right there, 94.1 San Antonio Sports Bar, a star with us here on Game Night on ESPN Radio and the ESPN app. And Gabe, I think he hit it right there on the head. They let one get away in game number one. They definitely have to feel like their mistakes, you know, cost them game number two and put them in the position that they're in right now.
2: It just has to be so devastating, Q, to do all the work they did in the fourth quarter, have the 14-0 run. Then you find yourself in the back and forth, and you play a great round of defense to grab the rebound only to throw it away.
3: Right.
2: And turn it over, and then put yourself in a spot where there's 10 seconds left or 9.5 seconds left, and now you're down a point because Jalen Brunson was able to hit one of two at the free throw line. You know, it just, you do everything right seemingly, but that one mistake that just keeps coming back to haunting you. And for the Spurs, that's been the turnovers this postseason. That's the number one thing to me they got to clean up, Q. They clean up the turnovers, which is going to be easier said than done, especially going into a hostile environment that MSG is going to be in. And I think the Spurs can walk away winners in game three.
3: They clean up the turnovers. That's a good start.

0: That'll give them a chance at least, right? If you have turnovers like you had in this game and in game one, you're not going to win. At least if you clean them up, you're giving yourselves a chance because the Knicks are red hot. They're playing with confidence. Uncle Mo is on their side, and they've won 13 in a row after getting the 105-104 victory. We do want to hear from you at 888-SAY-ESPN, 888-729-3776. Let us know your thoughts now that New York has a 2-0 series lead. And, oh, by the way, they're headed back to Madison Square Garden. Your call's coming up on tonight's game. Steve, you know we got you. Plus, tickets for game number 3 at Madison Square Garden are insane. Gabe's already got a pair. What's going on with this series in New York City? We'll talk about it next on Game Night on ESPN Radio on the ESPN app.
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0: 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The New York Knicks have a 2-0 series lead after getting the 105-104 victory over the Spurs, Game 2 of the NBA Finals. 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This was SportsCenter, is presented by Gusto. A few things here, Gabe. If you're looking for going to Game 3, Madison Square Garden, Monday night, you want to go to those games, you got to pay a lot of money. And I understand, a little birdie told me you've already got a nice pair of tickets up close and personal. So how much are those tickets going for these days?
1: Well, I haven't checked in on Game 3, but I saw on social media, so Knicks fans are so excited. And we were just talking, you know, with a couple of people. But Game 4, which would potentially be the closeout game. Mm-hmm. So people are trying to get out ahead of that, because if the Knicks were to win that first championship in 50-plus years in MSG, obviously a lot of Knicks fans would want to be there for that. So Game 4, after tonight, $20,000 is the get-in price.
0: Just to get in the building.
1: Just to get in the building. It's 20K.
0: That is just...
1: 20 large.
0: Dumb. There's no other way I can describe that. Dumb. 20K just to get in the door. Yeah, guess what? That's a party that I'm going to go home to the crib and I'm going to watch on TV. I'm sorry. I want to be there. I want to witness it. I want to see the confetti come down if they win. I want to be a part of history, something that nobody, you know, yeah, all that. I want to do all that. I ain't spending no $20,000, man.
1: I love my teams, Q. I love them.
0: Yep.
1: I can do a lot for 20K.
0: Right.
1: I mean, the vacation that you can take.
0: Yep.
1: I don't think I could justify that. Good on you if you can. We're in different financial situations if that's the case.
0: Gabe, we couldn't justify that. I couldn't say, hey, Gabe, you know what? Let's just buy one ticket and one of us will go, but we're going to both pay for it just to say we did. We couldn't do that. This show couldn't do that.
1: No, you were joking. Like, oh, Gabe's already got tickets. Yeah, if I were to do that, like, I would not go home after the show. Like, there's just, the locks would already be changed in the time. You did what? You spent what?
0: I'll tell you right now. You, me, Stosh, and Josh could not get one ticket. We could not get one ticket, and we would not get one ticket. I'm just saying. Just throwing it out there. I don't care how big of a Knicks fan you are. 20K, I'm not getting in the door with that. Not at all. But, man, hey, more power to you if that's what you're spending. And, of course, Game 3 is going to be a whole lot of money as well. Well, we want to hear from you. Want to get your thoughts on the Knicks getting the dub, being up two games to none, and causing this excitement for all the Knicks fans. 888-SAY-ESPN, 888-729-3776. Let's go out to Pennsylvania and talk to our guy, Steven. Steven, welcome to Game Night. What you got for us?
2: Well, I just want to say tonight solidified why MJ is always going to be the GOAT, and why, even though Wemby's a freak of nature, MJ would have made that shot to win the game. You know what I mean? And they'd be moving on 1-1, going back to New York. With that said, I still think San Antonio is going to win the series. I think Wemby's a freak. I think he's going to turn it on. And I think they're going to win 6 or 7 games.
0: There it is. There it is. Steven, thanks for the call. Appreciate the game. I don't know about you, but I'm here for MJ love all the time. I don't care. Hey, man, you can call and justify Michael Jordan being the greatest of all time any way you want. I'm here for it. I'm not going to turn you down, so Steven's all right in my book. MJ would have made it, Gabe. Come on.
1: We're eliminating a 22-year-old in his first finals from the GOAT conversation?
0: I mean, it's way too early to have the GOAT conversation anyway. But
1: that's what I'm saying. But yeah. He's been eliminated because MJ clearly would have made that shot.
0: He would have made the shot, Gabe.
1: People realize that MJ played more than 6 years in the NBA, right?
0: He would have made the shot, Gabe. That's all that matters.
1: He played more than six. It's not like he played 6 years in the NBA and won a championship in all six. He did lose. It did happen.
0: That never happened. I don't remember that in my memory. I don't remember. I never remember Michael Jeffrey Jordan losing anything. Sorry.
1: Yeah, they went 82-0 every year, ran through the playoffs uncontested, definitely didn't lose to the Magic in 95. That did not happen.
3: Amen. Hey, amen.
0: Hey, get out of here, man. Ring the bell on yourself, man. Come on.
3: Never.
1: Like, come on. Like, the dude's 22 in his first NBA. And look, does Wemby have to be better? Absolutely. But he's also 22 years old.
4: Right.
1: And has been able to get to his team to an NBA Finals at 22. And that is impressive. And yes, he's got to grow. Sure. He's got to learn. And I'll tell you what, he's got to be better. If he's not better in Game 3, then yes, this series is over. If he's not better in the first quarter, I think we're going to learn a lot about the Spurs team, the way they come out in the first quarter. Because, again, we were just talking about the ticket prices for Games 3 and 4. That place is going to be rowdy. It is going to be raucous. It is going to be an environment that the Spurs have never played in before. And if they handle that well, and they're still able to come out and play with the aggression that they're capable of, and they don't wilt in those first 12 minutes, then the series is still alive. They could do that, Q, and still come out and win and lose Game 3. But if they come out and just completely fall apart with the crowd on them in that first quarter on Monday night, then the series is over, and the final seven quarters aren't going to mean that much because the Spurs aren't going to be able to come back.
4: It's not just a Wemby thing when it comes to this series and this team, the Spurs winning the game, but Wemby's going to have to set the tone and quiet the crowd on Monday night. He's going to have to come out, set the tone, come out with some aggressiveness, not settle for four shots in the first half. Now, I don't need the game to come to you. This is the NBA Finals. I need you to take the game to them. You know what I mean? Like, that's what he's got to do. He's got to have a better game plan of how he's going to get downhill, how he's going to be put in a better position to make buckets. That's going to be, as Mitch Johnson said, that's going to be on the guards as well to get him the rock in a favorable position. And he's going to have to look at the big cat and stop letting him yell and scream at him and yell and one and get a dunk on him and turn the corner and just, like, yell and scream at him. He's going to have to turn that aggressiveness and put it on big cat himself.
1: Yeah, and try to use that momentum from the crowd against the Knicks the best that you can. And again, it's not just, okay, you settled for four shots. With Wemby, it's also about the quality of shot, the type of shot. He's a good enough jump shooter, Q. We know he can. I mean, the three that he hit in Game 1 of the Western Conference Finals to tie that thing and send it to overtime was outlandish. And so we know he's a good shooter, but far too often in this postseason, we've seen when teams get physical with him, he starts settling for jumpers, and it can't happen anymore. Again, your back's against the wall. You got to win four of the next five, and you've got to find a way to fight through that physicality and get to the rim, get to the paint, have a lot more shots in that area. Still mix in a couple of threes. Take three or four, and if you're hot and you're hitting them, maybe add another one in there. But I think the Spurs are going to be better off if they get Wemby involved and they get him involved at the rim, because once he's there, I mean, his arms are so long, Q, it's impossible to stop him.
4: Right, exactly. And that was a couple things that you saw. You saw that happen a couple times throughout the course of the game where they threw lobs up by the rim and they just the pass wasn't good, you know, and he just wasn't able to come down with it. It seemed like timing was off.
1: And there are a couple of times with those lobs, Q, where he could easily catch it and come down and still just keep the ball above his head, kind of gather himself and either just flip it off the backboard or just slam it home. And there were a couple of times where, you know, like he felt like he had to be off his feet and catch it and finish without coming down with it, which, again, if you can, it's fine. But times where it just felt like he was off balance, no, gather yourself. You've got time, especially if you keep the ball high. No one's going to take it away from you, and you're still going to be able to finish around the rim.
4: Look, the Knicks have done a really good job making him uncomfortable, right? I mean,
1: such a good job.
4: You look at the stat sheet and you see the points he scored, and you're like, oh, he had a really good night. Nah, not so much. And the Spurs didn't either because they didn't execute the way that they were supposed to. And so you got to give a lot of credit to the Knicks. They're up 2-0. They're headed back to Madison Square Garden. Monday night, Game 3. Coverage begins at 7:30 Eastern on ESPN Radio and the ESPN app. He's Gabe Neitzel. I'm Q Myers. 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
36: 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We have game two of the NBA Finals between the Knicks and Spurs.
37: Carl Anthony Towns gets it, triple covered, sends it to the corner, Bridges for three, and he swishes.
36: The Yanks and Sox renew their rivalry in the Bronx.
38: Contreras
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40: 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Diggins tried. He takes it. Sneaks past. 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
41: We're having a great run of finals games, whether you're talking NBA or NHL. And Friday night was an NBA night. The magical run for the Knicks continued in game one of the NBA finals against the Spurs. 11-0 run that closed out their 12th straight postseason win. Now, game two in San Antonio, and was up to the home team to avoid being just the third team in finals history to drop the first two games of the series at home. To get a bounce back win, ESPN Radio's Harry Douglas said the Spurs had to slow down Jalen Brunson.
0: How much better will Mitch Johnson be as a head coach? Also, when it comes to defensively making sure Jalen Brunson in certain junctures of the ball game is not the one killing you. Freddie, I don't care if Landry Shamet, Josh Hart, Mikal Bridges get wide open three-pointers. Who I don't want to shoot the damn basketball in crunch time is Jalen Brunson. Everybody else can beat us. Not him, though.
41: Well, Harry might as well have been coaching the Spurs because Mitch Johnson's game plan out of the gate was to high pressure and trap Brunson, showing bodies the full length of the court. That's easier to do when you have that 7'4 alien playing safety on the back line. And oh yeah, Wembanyama, he can throw it down on the other end of the floor.
1: Under 8 minutes to go in the first, here's Castle driving, kicks it out to the left side, Keldon Johnson. Drives dotted line, gets in deep, he's double covered, flips it to Wemby, trailing, goes up and able to flush it down. He was a good 5'8 feet from the basket, but his momentum took him right to the rim.
41: Mark Escher, ESPN Radio. So when the home team drops game one of a series, you typically see that team come out and lay the smackdown in game two. Well, the Spurs, they play with that kind of desperation in the first quarter. But the Knicks, they found their footing in the second.
1: 10 to shoot. Fires to Hart. They lob it down low in the mismatch. Karl Anthony Towns gets it. Triple covered. Sends it to the corner. Bridges for three. And he swishes.
2: Just, he is under big time duress. Multiple white jerseys. And for that pass to make it to the corner, Karl Anthony Towns again. 14 points, 5 boards, and 2 assists. All kinds of people draped all over him. And he makes that corner pass. That is big time.
41: The analysis from Doris Burke. So Bridges got the bucket to pull New York within one possession. But the story of the first half was the player who had the assist on that basket. After outplaying Wemby in game one, Karl Anthony Towns had more to begin game two, showcasing his combination of size, skills, and shooting. The big man, 17 points, 7 rebounds, 3 assists in the first half. And he capped off that masterpiece with this long-range connection.
1: Brunson dribbling their half court. Now the double comes, gets rid of it. Pass to the corner. Karl Anthony Towns wide open three. Down it goes for Towns.
2: See, a trap came. He got off it immediately. Leads to an open shot.
41: The Knicks led 56-52 at the half after trailing by as many as 12 points. On the flip side, while we did play a Wemby highlight, he had just 7 points on only 2 of 4 shooting after the first 24 minutes. That's right. He had only 4 field goal attempts in the first half. Charles Barkley on the TV broadcast had this at halftime.
3: Wemby's in shock right now. It's probably been a long time since he got his ass kicked like this. I remember when I got in high school, there was a guy named Lewis Jackson.
4: Oh, yeah, that Lewis Jackson?
3: And I remember the first time that I was like, you know, when you're a great player, very rarely you just get your ass kicked. Lewis Jackson did it to me in high school. Leonard Mitchell did it to me in college at LSU. Wemby's spinning. You see, he's throwing the ball all over the place. It's a shock to his system. He's too young to understand. Like, I got over it. But right now, he's turning the ball over. He is so flustered right now. And listen, we can say what we want to. He's 22. He's going to own the league soon. But right now,
4: he's being owned.
3: Big Cat is just taking his ass to the woodshed, plain and simple.
41: Said like only Charles Barkley can. Now, somewhere, Lewis Jackson is out here saying, yeah, I told y'all I was giving Chuck the business back in the day. Of course, it's great to have Inside the NBA. It's a part of the ESPN ABC coverage of the NBA Finals. So laying the smackdown, taking Wemby to the woodshed. That's what the Knicks have done to opponents all playoffs. And they resemble that form to begin the third.
1: Josh Hart chased it down. Gets it to Brunson. He'll pull in transition for three. All net for Jalen Brunson. Jackson. Knicks fans making noise and a timeout San Antonio. 10-point New York lead.
2: What do great teams do? They close the second quarter with their foot on the gas. They come out looking to put enormous pressure on the young Spurs, and it's a 10-point New York edge.
5: Oh, but that three, you could really hear in that call the Knicks fans that made the trip to San Antonio. They really made their presence felt. But a key swing in the third quarter was Karl Anthony Towns picking up a couple of, that's how we say, questionable foul calls, sending him to the bench with four. Now, the Spurs, they made a push to cut it to four late in the third. And then it was time for Brunson to go to the bench, which meant no Karl Anthony Towns and no Brunson in to close the quarter. Didn't matter. Knicks still increased their lead to 9. Now on to the fourth. And seemingly, whenever the Spurs cut it to 2 possessions, the Knicks would land a haymaker. This time, it felt like a knockout blow.
1: Brunson dribbles out to the right side. Wembanyama trails him. Now they send it over to the left corner to Karl Anthony Towns. Holding it back. Will baseball pass it all the way across to the right corner. Here's OG Anunoby driving against Wemby. Flushes against Wemby. Victor tried to block it and couldn't. 97-83. Knicks by 14.
5: If there was a play that was a symbol of the series to that point, that was your play. A dunk on Wemby to highlight how undeterred the Knicks have been. New York once again pushed their advantage. So 14 points after that basket in the fourth, putting the Spurs in danger of joining the 93 Suns against the Bulls and the 95 Magic against the Rockets as home teams to drop the first two games of the finals. San Antonio needed a run. And boy, did they get one.
1: Down floor, Harper, who'll peel to his left and will settle things down. San Antonio down a deuce. Harper drives deep for the tie. Yes! Dylan Harper ties it up, and the Spurs have scored the last 14.
6: Dylan Harper, the only non-starter in the game.
5: A 14-0 run, just in the nick of time, against the Knicks, to tie it up. The rookie in transition, Dylan Harper, he has a nose for the rim. And he was also the igniter on the play that gave them the lead.
1: Bridges to his right. Bridges attacks. Pass is stolen. Got tipped and into the hands of Harper. Harper one on two. Dylan stops, cut off, finds Wemby on the cut. Goes deep, goes for the layup, and one for the lead. Victor Wembanyama, with 57 seconds to go, has put San Antonio in front.
5: Oh, you knew it was a classic at this point. And our crew is up for the moment. Mark Kestenscher, PJ Carlissimo, Doris Burke just holding it down on ESPN Radio. It was straight bedlam. A turnaround half for Wemby and a turnaround overall fourth quarter for the San Antonio Spurs. Free throw good. A 2-point lead for the Spurs. Time for a Knicks counter. And Mr. Clutch.
1: Harassing defense by Harper. Brunson spins out of it into the front court. Picked up by Champagne. Brunson will back off. Now dribbles on the crossover to the right. To the dotted line. Fades. One-legged jumper. Good for the tie at 104.
5: Again, big basket after big basket down the stretch. That was a really tough shot. A one-legged fade to tie it up. Now, on the next possession, Wemby missed a jumper, and the Knicks got the rebound with 30 seconds left. Again, we're crunch time, game two of the NBA Finals. And after the Spurs took the foul to give, which proved to be significant, here's the ensuing Knicks possession.
1: Brunson holding between the circles. Anunoby sets a screen. Brunson bounces to the right. Cuts on Wembanyama to the top. Jumper's a miss. Wemby the rebound. 13 seconds to go. His pass to Castle. Turned it over. Castle didn't see it. Brunson got knocked down. And Wemby fouled him. Free throws coming for Brunson with 9.5 seconds to go. Another late game turnover by the Spurs in these finals.
5: Yeah, a turnover and then a foul. So a mistake compounded by a mistake. That's two in the key moments of the game. And of course, I mentioned that foul to give because the foul to give was the first inside of 2 minutes, meaning that second one was one that put them over the limit. And it meant Brunson, an 85% free throw shooter, went to the free throw line. That's just an example of a young team playing too fast in a big moment, right? Yeah, the 22-year-old Wemby and a 21-year-old Castle, they were not on the same page. A devastating mistake. It led to Brunson making one of the two free throws. It gave the Knicks the lead, but still time for a final possession for the Spurs.
1: Here we go. Baseline right. Down a point. 7 seconds to go. Inbounded De'Aaron Fox. Fox has it with 20 points tonight. Fox now passed to Wemby. Wemby rises. His shot's no good. Rebound Knicks. Game's over. Lucky 13 for the Knicks. Their 13th straight win has given New York a 2-0 lead, and they're headed to Madison Square Garden for the next two in these NBA Finals.
5: Hey, I'm sure there's some luck with it, but a lot of skill involved, too. Knicks 105, Spurs 104, and New York, with their fans traveling to San Antonio, like they've done all playoffs and wherever they've played. New York leads the series 2-0, and teams have a 32-5 series record in the NBA Finals, went up 2-0. The last loss, you have to go back to 2016 when the Warriors blew their 3-1 lead to the Cavaliers. After the game on ABC, Carl Anthony Towns, who was a star.
7: Carl, we could see you looking up to the sky. I think I know who you were talking to, but what were you saying to Mom?
8: I needed to stop. it's amazing as you go through life. If you lose a parent, anyone's listening, you just look for signs. And I'll take any sign I could get. And I prayed to her strong before that possession. A great player, got a great shot. It just didn't go in. And it's great defense. Shout out to Mitch. Shout out to our team. But, you know, I take it as a sign. My mom is here with me, so I appreciate her so much.
7: Yeah, let's take a look at it again. Just take us through that last defensive stand. Like, what were you guys saying to each other?
8: I mean, just we got to get a stop. We got to get a stop. We haven't got a stop all quarter. We put ourselves in a great position. The reason we won this game is because we gave ourselves a lead. We played hard. We got ourselves a lead. And it's something we've done so well in this playoffs. We've gotten leads and we've held the lead. Today, the Spurs fought. They got themselves back into the game, put themselves with a chance to win. The grit, the resiliency, New York City showed up, the fans showed up, the energy showed up, and we found a way to get it done.
7: And again, your defense against Victor Wembanyama, just how did you keep Victor from beating you guys tonight?
8: Like I said, he's a great player. He's a once-in-a-generation player. You got to make it difficult on him. So utilizing my experience, utilizing my size, my skill, and just try to make it difficult for him.
7: Job is half done. 2-0 lead heading to New York. How does that sound to you?
8: I'm just happy to be playing basketball. I love this game. I love this game so much. It's taken me and my family to places I never thought I could see. It's kept me alive. I'm forever grateful.
7: Good luck the rest of the way.
5: 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He joined his teammate Jalen Brunson, who had 20 points, 5 boards, and 6 assists. 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
1: 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German tennis standout Alexander Zverev, one win away from his first ever Grand Slam title. Zverev advanced past Czech Jakub Mencik in four sets in the Roland Garros semifinals on Friday.
2: I mean, it's not been like that long. It was last year, so it's not like a very, very long period of time. And throughout most of the time, I was either number two or number three in the world. So I do feel like I can get back to those stages, and I do feel like I will get back to the stages throughout the entire period. You know, I didn't play well last year. I was not playing the best tennis last year, but I felt like I was going to find it again. And, of course, I'm happy to be back at the stage.
1: Well, in Sunday's finals, Zverev will face 14th-ranked Flavio Cabolli. Now, Cabolli advanced when Matteo Arnaldi withdrew before their all-Italian semifinal due to a virus. So Cabolli will be Zverev's highest-ranked opponent at Roland Garros. He hasn't faced a player inside the top 25 of the ATP rankings en route to making the final. So he's the first player to make a major final without facing a top 25 player since the last time Zverev did it, the 2020 U.S. Open. It's just been that kind of year at Roland Garros on both sides, men's and women's. So, meanwhile, more unpredictability on the women's side. Russia's Mira Andreeva will take on Maja Chwalinska of Poland in the final at Roland Garros, that on Saturday. Both players, unlikely runs, could culminate in their first major title for Chwalinska. It's only her third Grand Slam main draw, an opportunity to make history, becoming the first qualifier to win the title and only the second qualifier to win a major. Now, back to the States, not everything turning up roses for New York, even though it seems that way with the way the Knicks are playing. Aaron Judge, he spoke for the first time since the news was revealed that he would miss 4 to 6 weeks with a stress fracture in his right rib. The MVP said the injury dates back from him diving for a ball in late April, but he continued to play through it. Here's manager Aaron Boone.
3: Yeah, I mean, obviously, you're not going to replace Aaron Judge, and we all know how important he is to our club, but we're also very confident in our ability to go out there and absolutely have the expectation to continue to win games. You know, we've built this team, you know, in the last couple of years trying to shore different things up. Obviously, we feel great about our starting rotation, and they've been mostly excellent all season long, giving us a chance to win day in and day out, and expect that to continue. And we have a lot of good players and some that are going to get some opportunities to go and run with something. You know, Spencer's back up today. Jason Dominguez starts his rehab assignment today, and he was playing really well for us when he went down. So I feel great about our club. You know, there's no getting around missing Aaron, of course, but hopefully this is something that over the long haul puts us in a better position because we get to find out about more people and more guys have an opportunity to maybe carve out a role, and all with the expectation that we're going to get our captain back later in the year too. So, you know, we're walking out on that field tonight just like yesterday expecting to win a ball game.
1: Well, Judge, who was batting .275 with 16 home runs in 43 games through May 12th, certainly a down year from the past couple of seasons. Now, the Yankees without Judge up against the Red Sox, and it was Boston who picked up their first win of the season against the Yankees.
4: 1-1, Contreras.
5: Swings and drives one. It is fair. It is way out of here. It is launched. It is gone. WC 40 to the moon, and it is 5-2 Red Sox.
1: WEEI 93.7 FM, 5-3 Red Sox beat the Yankees. Contreras is sixth game with three runs batted in this season. Meanwhile, three runs batted in would just be light work for what was going on in the Giants-Cubs game. Is it the 27 Yankees or the San Francisco Giants? This way that their offense had 18 runs en route to blitzing the Cubs.
6: And it started to click, I think, really about a month ago as Chapman swings, belts one out to deep left, and forget about this one. Long gone. Chapman. His second homer of the day. Up to 8 RBIs for the Giants' third baseman. They will not stop here in Chicago. 16-0.
1: You can hear the boos in Chicago on KMBR. 18-3 is how it finished. The Giants over the Cubs. Now, San Francisco scored 30 runs over a two-game stretch. Their most in a two-game span since 1944. Here's Matt Chapman. When you put up that kind of run production, we'll hear from him after.
7: What was in the water today? Like, I don't even know what to say based on what we just saw. Two home runs for you and 7 as a team.
8: Yeah, it was a lot of fun. That was an impressive offensive game from us. I feel like we've been swinging the bats really well lately. And, sometimes, when you have a travel day yesterday to a day game today and a quick turnaround, and, that's when good things happen. So I feel like everybody dug deep today, and we had a great game. It was fun.
7: it was fun to watch.
9: It's more like what was in the coffee today, probably. I mean, it seemed like everybody was sprinting to the box.
8: The coffee was spiked.
9: Hey, Chappie, nice game today. Fourth career Grand Slam, career high in RBI today. Did you know that with 8? That was your career high.
8: No, I didn't. I didn't know that, but that was awesome. It was great to obviously hit that Grand Slam and kind of get us out in front a little bit there. And I feel like everybody kind of just kept piling it on from there. So that was a lot of fun. And it's nice for me to feel like I'm contributing. I've been feeling good lately, and been able to do my part and join in on some of this offense.
9: Yeah, how are
1: And that was Matt Chapman after the win on NBC Sports Bay Area as the Giants put up 18 runs on the Cubs. Let's get to a walk-off, a much closer game. L.A. Dodgers over the Angels.
10: Full count to payoff. 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We're at the wall, and we're going home!
1: AM 570 LA Sports. So drama in what was a low-scoring game. 1-0. The Dodgers topped the Angels. Freddie Freeman, his sixth career walk-off home run. First since 2020, and that's not including some of his postseason moments. He's had some classics there. But coming up next, how the Knicks took a classic game to go up 2-0. 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
1: The Yankees fall to the Red Sox without Aaron Judge. Mayfield says contract talks nowhere close with the Buccaneers. The Knicks survive a Game 2 thriller in San Antonio in the NBA Finals.
2: Here we go. Baseline right. Down a point. 7 seconds to go. Inbounded De'Aaron Fox. Fox has it with 20 points tonight. Fox now pass to Wemby. Wemby rises. His shot's no good. Rebound Knicks. Game's over. Lucky 13 for the Knicks. Their 13th straight win has given New York a 2-0 lead, and they're headed to Madison Square Garden for the next two in these NBA Finals.
1: Knicks up 2-0. Mark Kestisher with the call on ESPN Radio. Karl Anthony Towns, 21 points. Mikal Bridges and Jalen Brunson, each with 20. And a balanced effort for the Knicks to take advantage of some mistakes down the stretch from San Antonio, despite their comeback being down as many as 14 points in the fourth quarter. Victor Wembanyama does play 40 minutes, scores 29 points after having a rough first half. 11 of 21 shooting. He made two of his six threes, but a big turnover down the stretch inside the game's final 30 seconds. A lot to talk about with this one. Mark Kestisher, Doris Burke, PJ Carlissimo, they had the call on ESPN Radio, and here is their breakdown.
2: Chris, thank you very much. The San Antonio Spurs, try as they might, down 14, rallied, but could not vanquish the New York Knicks. Jalen Brunson, a free throw late. And Doris Burke, the Knicks defense held on as Wemby missed at the end, and the Knicks have taken two in San Antonio to open the NBA Finals.
3: Heartbreaking losses if you're the San Antonio Spurs, because you led Game 1 and Game 2. You had a lead in the final 2 minutes, and you coughed it up. And how about Jalen Brunson, who has shot it abysmally, but he scores the final 5 points for the New York Knicks. PJ, they don't call him Captain Clutch for nothing, but he owes a lot to Karl Anthony Towns and Mikal Bridges, who was so dynamic in the 3:19 remaining in the third when Brunson and Cat check out, and they needed somebody to command the offense, and that was Mikal Bridges.
4: Yeah, Mikal Bridges was unbelievable. Early on, it was Karl Anthony Towns that carried them when they were struggling. He kept them in the game, got them a lead, actually. He was magnificent. But Mikal Bridges came alive. I still picture that assist that Karl Anthony Towns got. He was underneath the basket, kind of surrounded. He kicked it out to Mikal Bridges, and he made a three with the shot clock on his back, and that just got him going. Made three straight threes. He played with so much confidence in the second half when Jalen Brunson was continuing to struggle. The bench again for the Knicks was really big. They made shot after shot. Landry Shamet's been ridiculous. I mean, to say he's coming off the bench. They also put him in for defense at the end of the game. He does such a good job for that team. But great grit by both teams. A lot of players just really worked their butts off the entire game, and it turned out the way it should have. It came down to the last shot of the game. San Antonio's going to take that shot anytime. It was a good jump shot. I'm going to call it like a 19-foot jump shot for Victor Wembanyama off a pick and roll. De'Aaron Fox made the right read, kicked it to Wemby, and I won't say wide open, but a good, solid, open look. Didn't go.
3: There's a lot to take, too, Kest.
2: I was going to say, we know what New York's going to be like at home now, up 2-0. Wemby was very vociferous with about 6 minutes to go in their huddle. Yeah. He led them back in it. Three tough possessions down the stretch, missed a shot in the corner, had an unfortunate turnover on an outlet pass and a foul that ends up putting Brunson at the line for the difference, and then had a chance for the game winner.
4: They had the ball in their hands, chance to control the game, not necessarily to win it, but complete control of the game. Dylan Harper, again, a lot of people said Mitch Johnson needs to play Dylan Harper more in the fourth quarter. He did again, and Dylan Harper stepped up and played really well.
3: And I agree with PJ, you know, at the end of our broadcast, he said, Spurs aren't going anywhere. They didn't blink Game 7 on the road against Oklahoma City Thunder. I think their pressure is getting to Jalen Brunson. Brunson finished a 7 for 25 after a 12 for 31. So their pressure's taken a toll. They limited the Knicks again. Second game in a row, a team that's been number one in points, field goal, three-point percentage, number one in efficiency. They held them to 105 again.
2: It's been 43 days since the Knicks' last loss, and they've now won 13 straight, and they're going to take home a 2-0 lead in the series.
4: 13 straight playoff games.
2: Playoff wins is different, right?
4: Most of them by double digits, not tonight. And again, Kesty, we talked about it early, came back to bite them. San Antonio Spurs, you can always point to a lot of different stats. That free throw line really hurt San Antonio.
2: Eight misses at the free throw line.
4: I mean, you know, you're trying to win a must-win game in your own building, second game in the NBA Finals. You can't shoot 70% from the free throw line.
2: We're headed to New York, and it's a virtual must-win for the San Antonio Spurs. Down 2-0. The Knicks take the first two of the series on the road. Only the third team in Finals history to do that. Final score, Knicks 105, San Antonio 104. For PJ Carlesimo, Doris Burke, I'm Mark Kestisher, right here on your home for the 2026 NBA Finals, ESPN Radio and the ESPN app. Let's go back to Chris Lewis in the studio.
1: Hey, thanks so much. It just bears repeating. The only thing that's more striking than how well the Knicks are playing throughout these playoffs is how much their fans have just taken over opposing venues. You can just hear it in the background there. The Knicks fans just having a party. But a great call for a great game by our crew, Mark Kestisher, Doris Burke, and PJ Carlesimo. Jalen Brunson, okay, maybe not as loud of a fourth quarter as he had in game one. And hey, his field goal percentage has not been strong two games in, but it is two Knicks wins. And he was on ESPN Radio after the game with our reporter, George Sedano.
5: Jalen, they came back. You guys were up 14. How did you guys survive this game?

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4: That we've liked about Wembanyama throughout the 3 years we've seen him, his thoughtfulness and his answers here. So a follow-up about that blurriness.
5: In terms of being blurry, you said things were blurry. Was that just the last three possessions, or was that sort of the issue all night?
6: I would say the last three possessions. I think we need to put ourselves in better conditions. We're digging ourselves a hole. That's been the theme so far.
4: So we'll finish it up with Victor Wembanyama at the podium with, again, because his answers are really thoughtful and almost different than you hear from an athlete at this stage, is how you manage the emotional highs and lows throughout the playoffs.
6: We need to never get too high, never get too low. Personally, I think I could have been better in recovering from the high of the conference finals. But I mean, here we are. We can't change the past now. We have to. We're already focused on game three.
4: See, that's what I was talking about. Very rarely do you hear somebody say, okay, we maybe should have handled how we came off of the prior series better. That's in the past, and they'll look forward, but just the ability to think back and look back and admit maybe that you didn't have the right mentality or you could have been better with it is something that you don't get from many NBA superstars. But his team is down 2-0 as the series shifts back to New York. 105-104 Knicks win by 1 point in game two. This is SportsCenter All Night. Chris Lewis here on ESPN Radio. Let's take it to the NFL, where Baker Mayfield took the microphone for the first time this offseason, made some headlines by updating us on his contract extension negotiations with the Bucs.
7: Contract stuff, it's happening, starting, the talks and whatnot, but not anywhere close to what, you know, we were thinking. So we'd love to be here long term, and as of right now, that's not exactly the case. But I'm under contract for 2026, and the guys in that locker room, the staff, know that I'm still going to be me. I'm still going to do everything I can to help this team win a Super Bowl, and that's, to me, that's the priority. Everything else will take care of itself. Obviously, yes, I would love to have a long-term deal done, but they know my deadline is as soon as training camp starts, we're not doing any contract stuff. It's all ball. So it's not up to me when that gets done by. But so hopefully before that. If not, then it's still going to have a good year.
4: Not anywhere close is the headline that comes out of that. And having a firm deadline on when we will negotiate and then when we will no longer negotiate, again, is something that is interesting on that answer from Baker Mayfield. Now, he's entering the third year of his 3-year contract that he signed in 2024, averaging about a little over $33 million per season, which is 16th in the league in terms of quarterback pay, so really below the middle of the pack in starters. His numbers were down last year compared to the season before. He threw for over 3,600 yards, 26 touchdowns last season. Here's ESPN reporter Jeremy Fowler on SportsCenter.
8: Yeah, B, the conversation is pretty simple. 11 different quarterbacks in the NFL make at least $50 million a year. Mayfield could make the argument that he's better than at least a few of them, so he's going to need a significant raise. Now, I've asked around, and I'm sensing that Tampa is not overly worried about this right now because they have the next 6 weeks before training camp to potentially hash this out. They see Mayfield in their long-term plans. This hasn't been an ugly negotiation. From my sense, it's still relatively fresh and new, so it's not like they've been talking for months and hit an impasse. They just have to make some progress based on the initial talks. Bucks are dedicated to try to do this, and my sense is Mayfield won't hold out. You heard him there. He sounds like a guy who's going to be at camp regardless and try to put up big numbers in 2026.
4: Let's continue with quarterback extensions, and how about CJ Stroud?
8: I have talked to some people around the league who believe that Stroud is prepared to play this out in his fourth year as well. What's interesting

0: Thing is, Houston is typically very aggressive in trying to re-sign their veterans and get them to extensions. That's happened with defensive players. That has not happened with Stroud. So that could be a tell that nothing's going to happen unless talks perk up here. But Stroud's in a situation where he can take the best deal he can get from Houston this summer, or he can try to play it out and get to those really big numbers because he's shown, especially in year one, what he can do.
1: Meanwhile, the Bears, they look to be one step closer to leaving Illinois. The Bears Board of Directors voted Thursday to advance their stadium development in Hammond, Indiana. The Bears' current lease at Soldier Field, the stadium where they play, it's owned by the city of Chicago. It runs through 2033. Tom Pelissero joined the Rich Eisen Show, and he was asked whether the Bears are really looking to move out of Chicago.
2: Yes, this is real, but nothing is done at this point. There is still the possibility that this could pivot back to Arlington Hills, Arlington Heights. This is part of a fluid situation, but this is a significant step. It is a major step in the course of their process. They are effectively saying, we've done all the research. We've evaluated all the possibilities. We intend to go to Hammond, Indiana. Still legally, some steps in that process here. But at this point, in the Bears' minds, that is where their focus lies.
1: Well, from a team that right now plays in Chicago to a team that we know will always play in Chicago, at least we believe so. Tune in to Baseball Action later today. 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Coverage begins 1:30 p.m. Eastern on ESPN Radio and the ESPN app. Let's get to a baseball highlight. Mets Padres, and the Mets play much better ball lately on 880 ESPN New York.
3: 2-0. Torrens sends a high fly ball to center. Merrill back onto the track. He's at the wall, and it's gone. Luis Torrens dominating tonight. His second extra base hit. It's a two-run home run to straightaway center, and the Mets have a 4-0 lead in the top of the fifth.
1: They blank the Padres 5-0. They've won 6 of 8. Padres have dropped 6 in a row. A couple other notable scores. Phillies beat the White Sox 8-6. Braves double the Pirates 6-3. And the Tigers blast past the Mariners 7-3. Coming up next here on SportsCenter All Night, we shift to the WNBA, where it's a throwback night for one of the league greats. 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
1: WNBA trio of games on a Friday night. Let's start in Chicago. Somehow has been a theme on this show, that city, the Windy City. The Sky, Skylar Diggins, her first year with the team, the former standout from Notre Dame, now playing closer to where she played her college ball, took on the Connecticut Sun towards the bottom of the standings of the WNBA here in the early part of the season. And Diggins, a throwback performance on Ion.
2: Diggins to Cardoso. They're giving her all kinds of space. She has not attempted a three-point shot this season. Cloud. Diggins. Five to shoot. Diggins driving. Diggins! Sneaks past! Sky Tigg with one of the biggest shots of the night!
1: Skylar Diggins for the Sky. 85-80. They top the Sun. And Diggins scores 24 points, a season high, 4 assists, her 125th career game in which she scored at least 20 points. Let's go to the Wings Sparks contest, and for the Wings, Arike Ogunbowale, another excellent performance.
3: Beckers, get a defense by the home crowd. Here's Fudd, the number one pick, circling. Ogunbowale, three to shoot, poked away from behind. Ogunbowale to beat the buzzer. No, gets her own rebound and put back. Wow.
2: Talk about staying with the play.
1: 30 points for Ogunbowale on Ion in the Wings. Beat the Sparks 104-96. Mercury finished the Fire 78-72, and that's your trio of games of the WNBA. Here's today's top sound.
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0: Number five.
1: In Detroit, the Tigers defeated the Mariners, and Spencer Torkelson's two-run home run put them up for good. 97-1, the Ticket has the call.
5: The 1-2, swinging the fly ball, left field. This one's deep. Got a chance. Goodbye! Kept throwing the slider and hung one, and Spencer Torkelson did not miss. Ninth of the year. 7-3 Tigers in the eighth.
0: Number four.
1: The Giants won big in Chicago, and they were sparked by a grand slam by Matt Chapman. KMBR has the call.
6: 1-0, he swings and drives this one out to left center. Crow Armstrong is back. He's at the track, looking up. It is another Giants grand slam. Matt Chapman joins the party.
0: Number three.
1: The Red Sox got their first win of the year over the Yankees thanks to a two-run home run by Wilson Contreras. 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
5: Swings and drives one. He is fair and is way out of here. It is launched and is gone. WC40 to the moon. And it is 5-2, Red Sox.
0: Number two.
1: Freddie Freeman sent the fans home happy in L.A. with a walk-off home run on AM 570 L.A. 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
8: Full count to payoff. Freeman lets one fly in the air to deep right center field. We're at the wall, and we're going home! Freddie Freeman with a walk-off home run in the bottom of the ninth inning.
0: Number one.
1: The Knicks go up 2-0 in the NBA Finals. And here's the final call on ESPN Radio.
9: Fox has it with 20 points tonight. Fox now pass to Wemby. Wemby rises. His shot's no good. Rebound Knicks. Game's over. Lucky 13 for the Knicks. Their 13th straight win has given New York a 2-0 lead. And they're headed to Madison Square Garden for the next two in these NBA Finals.
1: Whenever you have a game in the NBA Finals or any kind of finals that goes down to literally the last possession, you get a good one. And that one was fun. Spurs were down 14 in the fourth. They come back. They take the lead. Brunson hits a fadeaway to tie it. the turnover down the stretch of the game where Wembanyama threw it to Castle, who wasn't looking. Brunson stole it, got fouled, hit the free throw, go out in front. He just heard the play to end the game. Knicks up 2-0. Mike Brown, head coach for the Knicks, he was proud of his team after the game.
10: Our guys just kept fighting. They kept fighting. And the one thing I told them that, you know, you work on connectivity throughout the course of the year for moments like these. And no matter what run they went on, no matter what time of the game, our guys just kept uplifting one another. Not just the guys on the floor, but the guys on the guys on the bench. They just kept uplifting one another throughout the course of San Antonio's runs. So that connectivity that we started with, had during the season, and continue to have now, paid huge dividends for our group.
1: And Mike Brown, you just think about the different runs of teams that he's taken to the finals. He was an assistant for the Spurs during their runs. He was an assistant for the Golden State Warriors during their stretch of consecutive finals appearances, including getting a stretch as the interim coach, or the acting coach is probably the better way to phrase it, during one of those runs. And not to mention the head coach of the Cavs, now the head coach of the Knicks, and they are 2 games away from the NBA Finals victory, and they have 2 at home. You know, the Garden is just going to be absolutely insane coming up. But coming up next, you could hear those Knick chants from across the country. How did they do it this time? This is SportsCenter All Night on ESPN Radio.
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1: We are on Sports Tonight here on ESPN Radio, ESPN2. 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What a day yesterday in the NFL. Man, oh man. Myles Garrett is a Ram. Jared Verse with a lot of picks going to Cleveland. And the trade we all expected to happen has finally happened as New England has traded their 28th first, their 27th fifth for Eagles wide receiver A.J. Brown, who's already in the building in New England. Check out Adam Schefter's social media as the Patriots put it out there already that A.J. Brown is there. So shout out to A.J. Brown getting there early today at Patriots, the facility. And he's walking into the building. We're showing it here on ESPN2 in his white jumpsuit with the hoodie and the nice backpack, et cetera, et cetera. What?
2: When you go on a trip.
1: That's my outfit.
2: Oh, is it?
1: Well, not as cool as his. But
2: that's your travel outfit?
1: Like an outfit like that, yeah.
2: Oh, that's not where I was going. But you know how a lot of times you pack in advance and then you're just sitting there waiting for the time that you call the car to go to the airport?
3: Yeah.
2: How early do we think A.J. Brown was packed? Was he just waiting for the word from his agent? Like, okay.
3: He was packed so early that he forgot what was actually in the bag.
2: He forgot what fits he packed.
3: No question about it.
1: Any chance he lived in Foxborough during the season last year and just commuted?
3: He might have had his stuff packed by the bye week in 2025.
2: There you go.
3: Yeah.
2: He's been packed for a while.
1: All right, so then let's talk about it in terms of the team he's leaving first. This is a big moment for a Super Bowl champion, a two-time Super Bowl, appeared in the Super Bowl twice in Jalen Hurts. How much pressure now is on Hurts that AJ is gone?
3: Well, you're talking about a third of the passing offense leaving town. Over the last four seasons, no receiver represents a greater percentage of his team's passing offense than A.J. Brown does. Since 2022, he represents 33% of the team's receiving yards. That's higher than Puka Nacua, that's higher than Justin Jefferson, that's higher than CeeDee Lamb. So when you ask the question, well, how hard is it going to be or how much pressure is going to be on Jalen Hurts, it's going to be a ton of pressure. Now, the Eagles have done their damnedest to try to offset the loss of the talent. They brought in Dontayvion Wicks, shout out to UVA. They brought in Hollywood Brown. They drafted Mekhi Lemon. Like they continue to bring in receiving help to try to mitigate the loss of A.J. Brown. But it got to a point where the relationship became untenable. It became toxic for the locker room, and they had to move on. Now, we'll never know what happens. Brandon Graham tipped us off that something did take place once upon a time that apparently made the relationship irreparable. And so the organization, with no surprise, sided with the quarterback.
2: Mm-hmm.
3: But when that happens, when the organization decides to back the quarterback in what has become a very public dispute between star players, said quarterback better damn well deliver. And so, yeah, there's a lot of pressure on Jalen Hurts coming into this season because you're moving on from what will be remembered as one of the most productive receivers in Philadelphia Eagles team history.
2: He's an elite player. And when you remove him from the equation and you remove the fracture or the drama or the talking points from the equation, we shift our focus. And now it is going more on Jalen Hurts, not like a quarterback, especially one like Jalen Hurts with Philly doesn't always have that surrounding him anyway. But now the spotlight is definitely on him in a more significant way. You remove A.J. Brown, a guy who you've had the highest amount of success with winning a Super Bowl, from this offense. While you did stock the cupboard, you once again have a new offensive coordinator in Sean Mannion. What's it going to look like? And how much more do we need to see from Jalen Hurts in order for the Eagles to get back to where they need to be? And then when you think about the shifting landscape now of the NFC as a whole, do they have what it takes without A.J. Brown to compete with the likes of the Rams, who just went out and got Myles Garrett? It's going to be interesting to see what happens with Philly this year.
1: So a couple questions for Philly that really popped up to me.
2: What?
3: No, because I think the Myles Garrett trade raises the stakes for everybody in the NFC.
2: Everybody.
3: I mean, listen, how much pressure does the Myles Garrett trade put on one of these teams in the NFC to try to make a move on Max Crosby?
2: Could the Eagles be in that mix?
3: Exactly. Who are the other players that are available to be had via trade prior to the season starting that could be added to an NFC contender to help them stay on par with the odds-on favorite to win the Super Bowl this year in L.A.?
1: So that's exactly where my mind went. I kept looking at this deal. There's multiple parts of it for the Eagles, obviously, right? There's all of the drama that everyone said was not drama, that Eagles fans, like the Browns fans, said, oh, it's fine, it's fine, it's fine. And we kept saying during the season, he's gone. I think at one point I actually said, I think he's already on the Patriots. So seriously, because of all the Vrabel rumors and stuff, not that I knew anything, but it was just all the connections, right? And now I go to the place of, are they actually done at the wide receiver position? Like, why didn't they slip Kayshon Boutte in there? I was confused about that. I thought he was going to be in the deal. But now I also look at Tyreek Hill, Steph Diggs, all these guys, Brandon Ayuk that could be out there, Deebo Samuel. Are they going to dip their toe in that water? And then I also go to the place of, can Howie Roseman, arguably the best general manager in the league, although I think there's now a big, we've got to put Les Snead in there. Les Snead has to be
2: in
1: there.
2: He was always in
1: with John Schneider and Howie Roseman, Schneider in Seattle. Can he just sit on a 28 first? Extra 28 first? CC, can he just sit on that? With what you just said about the Rams and the defending champs in the NFC West and this division of the NFC East all getting better seemingly around them, can he just sit on that?
3: Well, he never does.
1: So, but would he use it now is what I'm saying.
3: He always does.
1: Okay, so is Max Crosby the target?
3: They traded for Jalen Phillips last year during the season. Like, they always...
2: It's going to burn a hole in his pocket.
3: They always go out and they add to the roster. They might not be a first-round pick, but they make a savvy move to add an impact player.
1: So, yeah. Would you give up, if you were the Philadelphia Eagles, would you give up the extra 28 first for New England for Max Crosby right now?
3: Hold on, you're saying one first-round pick?
1: Yeah, I don't think you're going to get two anymore because I think that price has dropped.
3: No, I don't think it's going to be more than a first-round pick.
1: Would you give up a first-round pick plus... Not an additional first-round pick.
3: So a first, a second, and something else? Sure.
1: Sure. He's worth that much now with all the injuries?
3: If the medical checks out, sure.
1: And that's would you a big, do that if you're the Raiders?
3: That if is doing God's work, but
1: right. Would you do it if you're the Raiders?
3: If you're the Raiders and you're resetting your franchise around Fernando Mendoza, absolutely.
1: So as we sit here on June 2nd, 2026, the day after the A.J. Brown trade is official, your expectation is at some point Howie Roseman, before the season... Or at least by the deadline, uses the extra ammo.
3: I would say by the deadline. I wouldn't say before the season starts. By the deadline. They're going to have to buy themselves time. And quite frankly, nobody knows the physical condition of Max Crosby except for the Raiders and Max's team. So that's a situation that you're going to have to monitor and see how he heals up, how things progress as we get closer to the training camp and then potentially beyond that point. And you want to make that type of decision with the utmost clarity, because that becomes a defining moment for your franchise. So I do believe Max Crosby will still be on the move at some point this year. Remember, just like the Cleveland Browns said, we're not trading Myles Garrett. The Las Vegas Raiders said, oh, we're not trading Max Crosby after you tried to trade him to the Ravens for two firsts. Oh, we're not trading Max Crosby. These NFL teams don't believe what you hear.
2: A.J. Brown is a member of the Philadelphia Eagles.
1: They didn't lie.
2: They didn't lie, but they certainly didn't say, yeah, we're exploring our options.
1: But do you give the Eagles credit on that? Because all CeCe just mentioned all these other teams. Oh, no, he's not going anywhere. Come on. Everything, actions over words? Give me a break.
3: I don't care about sports live.
2: Yes.
1: But the Eagles
2: didn't want to. It's part of the job.
3: For the course.
2: Yeah, isn't it part of the job if you're a general manager to have sports lies? Because you can't tip your hand.
1: So very quickly then on this. Did the Eagles make the right move yesterday?
2: Yes.
1: CeCe?
2: If the situation is untenable, they need to make a move while they can.
1: And you have to align with the quarterback.
3: You're asking me if they made the right move. I don't know. That is me honestly speaking. I don't know.
1: Jalen Hurts.
3: It depends on how good you think Jalen Hurts is going to be.
1: I think they made the right move because I think he's going to be great. I'll pick him right now for MVP. I'll do it. Yeah,
3: boy,
1: right.
3: You are on one today. You got MVP. So many hot takes.
2: Two days
3: today.
2: In a row.
3: Yeah. My goodness.
2: Wemby has more pressure on him than the Knicks to get it done. Jalen Hurts, MVP, back to back. You are in mid-season NFL form right now.
1: It's going to be an extreme year. It's either going to be MVP or they're going to be drafted in the first round next year looking for a quarterback.
2: What are you going to put on it? What are you willing to wager?
1: My face, my words, the social media destruction about to happen.
4: Those are the only two options. MVP or first round pick.
5: And you literally told us, you know, it's not about, you know, being right or not. It's about, like, providing the right information. So which one? No, there has to be some stakes to this.
2: No, we quite literally have a jar called the bad take jar. Okay? If this turns out to be a bad take, you got to pay up.
1: So what's the normal?
2: CC? What are the stakes?
1: The normal is $1 to $10. I'll put $20.
3: No. Smalls had to give up, what, $87?
2: $87 for Travis Kelce and the Chiefs winning the Super Bowl.
1: I think he absolutely could win.
2: You said it with your chest now, Ev. Back it up with some funds.
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10: 1 second left. The Cavs are down 2. Will they be down 0-2? Williams holds. Looks to pass. Gets it to James. Here's a 3 for the win. Goal! It is good!
0: And we're just getting started. 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
2: 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They draft a kid who they think is the next guy, Jalen Watson as well. The Rams just added Myles Garrett, a walking bat suit. They threw up the signal.
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1: I'm Freddie Coleman. He's Harry Douglas. You put us together. 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And don't forget about us on ESPN Plus. We're a little bit more than 54 hours away from game one of the NBA Finals. Game one taking place in San Antonio as the Spurs will host the New York Knicks in game one of the NBA Finals. And for the first time, Inside the NBA will be a part of the coverage pre and post game, which means Shaquille O'Neal, Kenny Smith, Ernie Johnson, and of course, Charles Barkley. And gracious with his time at the Hall of Fame, Charles Barkley, getting us ready for the NBA Finals as he joins us here in Freddie and Harry. Before I get all started with that, Charles Barkley, Mr. Barkley, what is it going to be like being a part of the NBA Finals coverage as a broadcaster for you for your first time?
2: It's going to be awesome. I can't wait. It's my first time doing it. Obviously, it's all our first time doing the finals. And to be honest, which is kind of like, Fred, it's like a perfect storm. We get the New York Knicks, which is crazy. And we get a guy who actually owns a whole country in Victor Wembanyama. So, like, for us to get this, it really is. I'm being honest. It's like a perfect storm. So I cannot wait. I'm excited. And listen, New Yorkers, man, they're a pain in the ass. Y'all know that. but I gotta tell you something, man. We hadn't been to an important game in New York until last year, and that was a conference finals. And it is one of the most incredible environments that I've ever been to. But now I can't even imagine how crazy it's gonna be for the finals. So man, I cannot wait.
3: Speaking of the New York Knicks, when you look at Carl Anthony Towns and the way he's been able to play throughout this playoffs and Jalen Brunson, you have that 1A and 1B. When you look at the San Antonio Spurs, they don't have a 1A and 1B, but they do have guys that collectively do your job. When you look at this matchup, do you see that as an advantage for the New York Knicks, having two players that they can go to and orchestrate things?
2: Well, I think the key, in my opinion, is number one, they both have been fantastic. But also, Mikal Bridges and OG have both been fantastic. I think the key to the series is going to be probably Karl Anthony Towns. Because if you're going to beat the Spurs, you got to have a big guy who can score. And he can do it two ways. He's a really good player down in the post, but also he can take Wimby away from the basket. Because if you let Wimby, that was the one weakness I thought of OKC. Hartenstein's a heck of a player, but he's not a scorer. So that gives Victor the ability to, he made Shea's nightmare, he made his life miserable. Because even when he got around Castle or Harper, whatever, Victor was waiting there. So that's why I think the key to in the series, in my opinion, is going to be Karl Anthony Towns. Because Victor's not going to be able to stand back there and play safety. Because right. Karl can shoot it too good. So, but man, it's going to be some classic matchup. But also, I got to give the Knicks some love, man, because, you know, last year, well, number one, Tibbs didn't play anybody, but their bench is good, man. Their bench is good. And the Spurs and OKC, they're the two deepest teams in the league. But the one thing, the Knicks, their players on the bench, they're not as good as OKC or the Spurs. But what they do is they can give those guys a blow, man. You need a blow, especially when these games start stacking up every other day when you're playing against a really good player that's really – and they got the great depth. So, man, I think it's going to be a heck of a series, and I can't wait.
1: We can't wait either because Charles Barkley, Basketball Hall of Fame, will be part of the coverage, part of Inside the NBA, joining us on Freddie and Harry on ESPN Radio, the ESPN app, and ESPN Plus. And staying with Karl-Anthony Towns. You guys definitely let him know exactly why he should have been playing better. We've been able to see that. How much do players really pay attention to what you guys say because they respect you and Shaq and Kenny and Ernie so much? And I got that sense of Karl Anthony Towns. You guys said, you need to be better than what you have been. And it seems to me, Charles, that he took that to heart and has really been able to play that kind of way we've seen from the latter part of the regular season and definitely in the playoffs for the New York Knicks.
2: Freddie, I tell all these guys, it's the same thing with Victor Wembanyama. Every time he starts out, it really don't help the Spurs. It doesn't do you any good to be tall if you're going to just stand out there and jack up jumpers. Mm-hmm. And Karl Anthony Towns, who's a heck of a player, we're like, yo, man. Because if you go back and look at the Cleveland series, There was a couple of times they had James Harden guarding him. I'm like, dude, it don't do you any good to stand out way on the floor. If they go left, first of all, he can't stop you in the post, but also you can get offensive rebounds. When the Spurs are at their best, you know, I hear these guys on TV talking about Victor was getting tired. Victor wasn't getting tired. I have no idea what's going on with the Spurs. Some games, they only do this when they get down.
1: Right.
2: They go away from Victor and don't start the game giving him the ball. If I was Coach Johnson, I'd say, hey, because you go back, okay, that series was tied 2-2. They come out in game five. Victor don't take a shot until 3 minutes to go in the first quarter. And everybody gets on TV and said, man, Victor didn't do anything. Victor was tired. Victor was pissed. I'm like, why are you guys just jacking up jumpers and not giving me the ball? He wasn't tired in game six because they gave him the ball to start the game. And he didn't play great in game seven. He played good. But the one weakness of the Spurs, in my opinion, like sometimes them guys, they get jump shooting happy. Oh, man. The first five plays of the game, we're going to Victor three times. You guys going to have to play off Victor. Victor don't need to play off you guys. And that's the one thing when I watch the Spurs play at different times, they get jump shooting happy. No, we getting this ball to Victor to start the game. Because what happened, if you actually look at the game, he gets off to a good start. It flexes into his defense. He's more active. He's more involved. You guys know. Mm-hmm. Harry, you, especially as a wide receiver, you know, when you get going early, man, you be blocking. You be like, I'm ready to go. But if you run out there for two, you go out there, if you don't get no pass until the second quarter, you're like, man, I'm gonna go through my motions on my pass route. But if you throw a couple passes early, you say you get a couple passes early. Like, no, I'm going to block it everything. So that's the one thing that drives me crazy about the Spurs. Some game, but they only do it when they get down. Because Victor played was great in game one. They didn't give it to him in game two. They didn't give it to him in game three. Game four is when he had another good game. And I'm like, uh-oh, they realize now they did get a ball to Victor. And then, like I say, in game five, I says, man, Victor didn't get his first shot to 3 minutes ago in the first quarter, and OKC won. But after that, they're like, yeah, we probably start getting the ball to Victor. Because what that does is it'll free all those other guys up for jump shots later, which they started making those jumpers in game seven. But if they don't start their offense with Victor, he's not the same defender. But, man, it's going to be – I'm looking forward to it.
3: Chuck, I'm glad you said everything that you just said because I can't remember which game it was, but I remember they came out of halftime. And it was a good while before Victor Wembanyama. It's like everyone on the court didn't realize that Victor Wembanyama was the main attraction. And everybody was shooting shots except Victor Wembanyama. And you get to a point in the game, and this is what I don't want to happen for the San Antonio Spurs, right? Because I call it having basketball IQ. When you get to certain moments in a basketball game, I don't need you to think. I need you to know who needs to get the basketball. When the game is on the line and it's crunch time and it's certain pivotal moments that we feel like can determine the outcome of a game, Victor Wembanyama has to have the basketball. So I'm glad you stated that. The next thing I want to ask you, recently you had Becky Hammon doubling down on her Jalen Brunson take, talking about that he is too short to win an NBA championship as the 1A player. You also had Draymond Green commenting on that as well. What are your thoughts on a guy like Jalen Brunson, who's about 6'1", leading the New York Knicks to an NBA Finals and hoisting up that Larry O'Brien trophy?
2: Yeah, Harry, I guess they never heard of Isaiah Thomas, who won back-to-back championship. Mm-hmm. I think Jalen's bigger than Isaiah. I guess they never heard of Isaiah Thomas and Steph Curry. Like, Steph is the greatest shooter ever, but Isaiah Thomas won back-to-back championships. So the notion that your best player can't be the best player win you a championship, I don't believe that at all. Listen, if those guys around Jalen Brunson keep playing well, the Knicks are going to win the championship because Big Cat has played great. Think about it. 2 weeks ago, going back to the Atlanta series, I know that hurt you, Harry, but you'll get over it. think about it. We were talking about OG would have been the MVP for the Knicks That's how great he was playing. And now you got Mikal Bridges, who's really out there playing well. But, man, if all those Jalen Brunson is the reason he's the reason Knicks are going to the finals. That's going to go down as one of the great free agent signings in basketball history. I'm not trying to compare him to what LeBron and these other guys have done. But let me tell you this. What Jalen Brunson has done for the New York Knicks, they were irrelevant until they signed him. And now, let's get one thing straight. Myself, Harry, Freddie, there's not a single person in basketball lore thought Jalen Brunson was going to be this damn good.
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1: The general manager of the Los Angeles Rams, Les Snead, is here on the program again. How are you, Les? Good to see you.
2: I'm good. How about y'all? Sorry to disrupt the show on Monday.
1: No, sure you had. By the way,
2: there was a great lineup. Great, you know.
1: No. That was a great disruption.
3: Great, yeah.
1: Could
3: have been better.
1: You. I'm going full De Niro analyze this on you.
2: You know what? Somebody sent me that GIF.
1: Did they really?
2: Someone sent me that GIF, so.
1: Okay.
2: There you go. Second time I've been De Niro. That'll be a first. I can retire now.
1: I've got my eyes on you, Les. So, when did you know this was going down for real? For real, real. Where you're like, okay, I think this is happening. From Myles Garrett,
2: I think when we first reached out, when they adjusted his contract, it was a no. It's been a no. I can see why it's a no. I think I've said it a lot. Myles is going to be on the Cleveland Browns Mount Rushmore when this is all said and done. And I think the Browns felt like he'd be better in a Browns uniform than a Rams uniform. So, but was persistent in reaching out, knocking on Andrew's door. Or at least calling him, blowing him up, texting him, things like that. And, you know, somewhere along the way, in between that March, that first March and into May, and a little bit right before the draft, because we started talking about draft compensation and things like that, I would say that, like, wow, this could be a possibility. This opportunity actually could be a possibility. And again, we just kept knocking, kept working to try to seize that opportunity.
1: Is it true you've been knocking on the Cleveland Browns door for Myles Garrett as far back as the year you were defending the Super Bowl championship?
2: You know, it's interesting. I saw the Jordan Rodrigue article or someone mentioned, we tried in 22. And I'm like, wow, did we? But here's what I do. I do remember that because that was post-Super Bowl. Von Miller was a free agent and left for Buffalo. Right. So I do know that we were working to try to replace Von. And that was a call that we did make. But, I had to go back to my journal.
1: Yes.
2: To see if that was correct or not.
1: Yeah, we had Albert Breer, Sports Illustrated, on the show yesterday. He dropped that nugget. We're like, what? Since 2022, you've been pursuing this, whale of a defender here, man, and pass rusher. And another thing I would just want to ask breadcrumb-wise as well is, of all the teams to propose a rule in this year's annual meeting that teams should be allowed to trade first-round picks up to 5 years in advance would be the Cleveland Browns. And of all the teams to potentially chime in and support it, as we noticed, our friend Kevin Demoff, the president of the Rams, tweeted out in response to Adam Schefter talking about more trades than ever during the new league year, how great the Cleveland proposal is to be able to trade more draft choices. Were you already in talks at this point in time? Was this Myles Garrett potentially related because you might not want to cough up Jared Verse because he's that good in a trade?
2: Yeah, that's I'm trying to think. Was the did they adjust the contract before the league meetings? I'd have to go to the journal and do that. Here's what I do think in that. If you know Cleveland, if you know Andrew, you know their outfit. They're very creative. Outfit. I think Kevin being, let's call it a CEO of Kroenke Sports now, yes, and having some of that basketball and hockey DNA and his, let's call it leaking into his system. I think he's, Kevin's always been one to go, okay, that might be something to support. I don't think it was just specific for Myles Garrett. I think that's Cleveland being who they are, creative, innovative. Kevin taking a little bit of what's going on in some of the other sports is, hey, maybe this is a way the NFL could go.
1: Okay. And if,
2: at the end of the day, though, that one got shot down pretty good.
1: Yes, it did. Yes,
2: I don't even think we took it to the table in the end.
1: That's correct. It never even made it to the membership, as we call it. And then last time you were on this program was right at the draft when everybody here in this town was lit up about the fact that you chose Ty Simpson 13th overall instead of getting Matthew Stafford something right now with that pick to win this year. Was the Myles Garrett trade real enough at that point in time for you to say, if we get our quarterback of the future here now, then there's more picks to F, if you will, for Miles less. Was that part of it?
2: It was more real at that time. And that was something we did discuss internally. But I would still put it, Rich, at questionable right around the draft. So you were going to have to, right? We were going to have to go through the draft with the possibility that this is just questionable, you know. And but it was more than doubtful. So, but it wasn't probable, but it was questionable. So it's something, you know, you work through a lot of scenarios with the draft when you're going through it. And that was definitely one of them that we did discuss.
1: Okay. So, but I'm just trying to see how far in advance things happen and how many dimensions of chess you play here, Les. You know what I mean? Like, because it all connects. This all connects.
2: You know, it's definitely, it's all interconnected. And I say that the offseason was intentional. We came into it. What can we do to add to the defense to in this offseason? And it started with the Trent McDuffie trade and then Salen signing his co-pilot, his partner in Kansas City, Jalen Watson. But this was an opportunity, and sometimes a friend of ours, Annie Duke, who is more poker than chess, she's always said, you know what, football's more poker to me, because you know what, chess, there's a finite amount of moves. I guess you'd call it the ecosystem is pretty strict and structured, and there's a perfect move. And sometimes in poker, there's an element of random luck and or just randomness that occurs on a draw you may get. And that's essentially what the Miles Garrett situation was, because we didn't think that was a possibility, but it became an opportunity. Something you probably, if you go into the offseason and say, hey, the thing we have to do is trade for Miles Garrett, it's probably more fantasy football than reality.
1: Well, you know, so I guess in that respect, because I have been on Annie Duke's podcast with you. We were co-guests on her podcast together a couple of years ago. So I guess you didn't flop.
2: I do remember that.
1: I do.
2: Okay, let's go.
1: You didn't flop Miles. You didn't river him. You might have turned him. Mm-hmm. You know what I mean? And the turn comes right after the June 1st deadline, where the rest of the division or league conference doesn't have a chance to use the draft to make up for it. Is that part of this equation for you?
2: That's definitely part of it. Also part of it, there's so many variables in this. I know Cleveland preferred, if they were going to move Miles, is to do it post June 1, so they could spread, you know, it really helps their cap situation

0: When it comes to a gun suicide attempt, all it takes is a moment.
1: Heather and I had an argument just like any other couple. 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
2: We're here, so
3: this all works. It all works on all fronts. Last time you were on, we were talking about Mr. Grumpy, who wasn't grumpy at all yesterday in a press conference. And I know you'd like to keep the emotion out of things. Last, at any point during this press conference yesterday, did you look to your left and see there's Myles Garrett being introduced with your head coach, Sean McVay, and think to yourself, how the hell did I pull this off? Did that happen at any point in time yesterday?
2: I can't say this. And maybe the press conference was a little anticlimactic in terms of it was finally here. I do think when this situation flipped from a possibility to, okay, there's a good chance we could pull this off. I think at that moment during the process where you go, wow, the opportunity to acquire the reigning defensive MVP and acquire him to be a teammate with the reigning, you know, it's called MVP of the league.
3: Yes.
2: And then just the team that we have. And again, here's the deal. We're well aware of the window we're in with Matthew, with the team that we have. We have efficacy. There's evidence that we can contend. I always say this about evidence. Evidence is the past. Doesn't, you know, the future is still the future. So we still, Karen and I have talked about this. You'll appreciate this. Mm-hmm. Double on Tondre intended. We have miles to go before we do anything.
3: So that was a dookie. That wasn't somebody from Auburn who came up with that. Let's be honest. Okay.
2: Oh yeah, she refreshed it. Oh yeah, there is a double entendre. I can't even pronounce it probably.
3: Look at counter rubbing off on you, Les. Fantastic. I do love seeing it. Thanks for the time. We'll chat again soon.
2: Enjoyed it. Appreciate it.
3: Right, Rich. Back at you. That's Les Snead, everybody, right here on the Rich Eisen Show.
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11: A Better Life with Dr. Sanjay Gupta.
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1: 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Ian Fitzsimmons and Tanitra Batiste here with you tonight. And joining us on the show is John Kincaid, host of Kincaid and Solchunas, mornings on 97.5, The Fanatic in Philadelphia. And a big one went down today. John, what was the driving force behind A.J. Brown getting traded to New England?
2: Well, I think when somebody quits on you in the middle of games, it's best to get them playing in someone else's uniform. I think that's the best answer for you, is when somebody gives up on routes in numerous games throughout the course of the year, voices their displeasure on their Instagram like they're a 14-year-old girl, when the team is 4-0 in Tampa Bay, when the media hadn't even been let into the locker room yet. A.J. Brown orchestrated this exit. He got what he wanted. I hope he enjoys himself. And I am not going to play into any of the narratives that you're going to hear from many in the Philadelphia media.
3: What narrative are you thinking that we're going to hear from many in the Philadelphia media?
2: He was a great teammate, Ian. He was a great teammate. You're going to hear that all the time. You know what? He may be a great guy. He may be a nice person. And from the interactions that I ever had with him, I would say that would be my vote. Seemed like a really nice person. But I can tell you this, especially working in media, I have worked with some nice people that I like, but working with them was freaking exhausting. And A.J. Brown is one of those people. He sucks the air out of a room. He is an energy vampire. He's a guy who managed to take the Super Bowl champions, who were 4-0, and turned the entire storyline of the season into his disgruntlement, his desire to be traded, his desire for a new location. That's not a good teammate to me. That's not somebody who embodies team. That's somebody who embodies the disease of me. And I think that defines A.J. Brown and the end of his tenure in Philadelphia.
3: All right, Kincaid, get ready to go ahead and hit this one out of the ballpark, right?
2: Yeah.
3: It's a BP fastball right down Main Street, babe. Why does Jalen Hurts take so much of the heat then?
2: Because Jalen Hurts doesn't smile like A.J. Brown. Jalen Hurts is sort of a cyborg. Jalen Hurts was trained at the feet of Nick Saban, who, you know, the media is the enemy. The media is not your friend. The media is out to get you. And I think Jalen Hurts has done just a masterful job of handling the Philadelphia media since he's been here. But he does nothing to endear himself. He doesn't play the game. He doesn't feel the need to kiss anybody's backside. I admire the hell out of it. I think it's awesome. I think it's the guy that I want leading my program. I want a guy who doesn't care about pandering to some of the local reporters or pandering to guys in the beat to make sure that they like him, to make sure that they get a fist bump here and there. Jalen doesn't care about any of that. Jalen's his own man. He goes about his own business. So he's never going to be as endeared to the fan base or to the local media. And there are too many in the local Philly media that fanboy, that have their favorites, that pick their favorites, the desire, the and they love the approval. They love being close to an athlete or where they can fist bump an athlete. That's cool to them. It's a far different media, let's just say, than the media I grew up in. And maybe that's just the way things have changed nowadays.
1: So, John, is that the reason why the line, I guess the next headline, if you will, after A.J. Brown traded from the Eagles to the Patriots, the very next line is, and so now what is Jalen Hurts going to do without his security blanket? I mean, is that why so much of the energy has already gone back to, but what is Jalen Hurts going to do? Because he's going to now have to really prove that he's that elite of a quarterback without his top target.
2: Well, let's put it this way. The Philadelphia Eagles quarterback, when I was a child in grade school, it was Ron Jaworski. And Ron Jaworski was always the most vilified man in Philadelphia. He's a legend here now. I play his golf courses, and they're great. I mean, but Jaws was a legend in the town, but he was vilified when I was a kid. If I could tell you the nasty things my father would say about him on a Sunday afternoon, right after we got out of church. But, I mean, the Eagles quarterback is always going to be the most vilified guy in the city of Philadelphia. Always the most scrutinized, always the most under the microscope. It just comes with the position. In some cities, it's the mayor. In this city, we don't care enough about the politics and everything. We care more about the football. So it's sort of like being in Tuscaloosa or being in Athens, Georgia. You know, we care more about the football here. So the football coach, the quarterback, gets more scrutiny, and that's what you know, Jalen Hurts gets. You know, he gets a lot of it.
3: John Kincaid, 97.5, The Fanatic in Philadelphia, joining us here, reacting to what we all knew was going to happen. I expected to happen. A.J. Brown is now a Patriot. Trade done and no longer with the Eagles here with us on ESPN Radio. All right, so having said all of that, and Tanisha and I were talking about this during the break, and actually earlier on the show also, on air, Devontae Smith is a number one. He's been a number one in high school. He's been a number one in Alabama. He won a Heisman Trophy, a national title, Super Bowl champion. So what is this narrative that Devontae can't be a number one? Where's that coming from?
2: Well, the one thing is that it really isn't coming from the Eagles fan base, because the Eagles fan base loves him. I mean, Slim Reaper is very much beloved here, but he hasn't really gotten his shot to shine because he's another guy, again, trained by Nick Saban. He's a guy who just comes to work, shuts his mouth, goes about his business. And by the way, on some of the biggest stages he's made, like the dagger in Super Bowl 59, some of the biggest plays he comes through. I have no doubt that he can be a huge, huge part of what Sean Mannion's going to do with this new look offense. I just wonder how much in his career he has benefited from the defense being so concerned about the physicality and the attention that A.J. Brown constantly drew. So we'll see. It's going to be a challenge for Devontae Smith. But I'll tell you this, I'm not going to doubt Devontae Smith. I'm not going to doubt the work ethic. I'm not going to doubt the attitude. And I'm not going to doubt the toughness in him, because the man gets knocked down. I mean, he's like a, you know, one of those crash test dummies and gets up off the ground all the time. So I'm never going to doubt him.
1: Yeah, and you think about big moves being made to kind of set teams up to, or reset teams, and obviously the biggest move of the day, albeit A.J. Brown a big move, Myles Garrett a bigger move for the Rams, saying basically blank them picks, we're going after the Super Bowl in 2026. Do you look at this Eagles team and some of the moves that they've made in the offseason and kind of getting themselves reset for a Super Bowl run? Are they done making moves, do you think, John?
2: Well, they might not be done making small moves, like small moves at like roster cutdowns and things like that during training camp. But if you're talking about big swings for the fences, I don't think so. I've known Les Snead, the general manager of the Rams, the F them picks guy, since he was an intern with the Falcons. I mean, he's one of my favorite people I've ever known in the NFL. But he's a madman. I mean, I never am inviting him to poker night. He's crazy. He's a lunatic. But you know what he does? He goes for it. He entertains a fan base. And by the way, for Los Angeles, that's perfect. Howie Roseman doesn't, like, really, I don't think, wants to build a franchise like that. He wants a franchise because he believes in Philadelphia that you can never do a rebuild. In L.A., Les Snead knew, going for the Super Bowl in 2020 when they won it, he knew he could push all his chips to the middle of the table, win a championship, you know, and then they could have a couple years grace period to sort of retool things and then get back at it. Howie Roseman has told us many times, you can't do a rebuild in Philadelphia. You have to sustain. There has to be some sort of long-term relevance and success. So unlike the Sixers, who were stupid enough to do that process, the Philadelphia Eagles believe in sustaining excellence and sustaining relevance. So they just want to keep those draft picks around, and they love getting draft picks in future drafts. And that's just what they do. And I'm anxious to see what they will do, with them. But it's not going to be wheeling and dealing, I do not believe. I think the roster's fairly set for this upcoming year. They got a lot of young guys to pay on the defensive side of the ball. And those draft picks, they're going to be to replenish that offensive line, which is going to need some help in the coming years.
1: 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John Kincaid, host of Kincaid and Solchunas Mornings on 97.5 The Fanatic in Philadelphia. Appreciate you stopping by, Amber and Ian.
3: Anything else you want to
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3: chest,
2: to be
3: though,
2: a little
3: John?
2: More enthusiastic next time, guys?
3: Anything else you want to vent about? I mean, you know.
2: I'm telling you.
3: Good?
2: Yeah, Young and the Restless has been a little crazy, but General Hospital's been good. So we're good.
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6: 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Like, it is just a nightmare. 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But, like, this guy, you know, is just hunting you every single play. And like it or not, that sits in the back of your head, Rich.
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0: Coming up on SportsCenter All Night. We have game two of the NBA Finals between the Knicks and Spurs.
17: Carl Anthony Towns gets it, triple covered, sends it to the corner, Bridges for three, and he swishes.
0: The Yanks and Sox renew their rivalry in the Bronx.
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0: We have the latest news from the offseason in the NFL.
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21: Five to shoot. Diggins tried. He takes it.
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7: We're having a great run of finals games, whether you're talking NBA or NHL. And Friday night was an NBA night. The magical run for the Knicks continued in game one of the NBA finals against the Spurs.
12: 11-0 run that closed out their 12th straight postseason win. Now, game two in San Antonio, it was up to the home team to avoid being just the third team in finals history to drop the first two games of the series at home. To get a bounce back win, ESPN Radio's Harry Douglas said the Spurs had to slow down Jalen Brunson.
18: How much better will Mitch Johnson be as a head coach? Also, when it comes to defensively making sure Jalen Brunson in certain junctures of the ball game is not the one killing you. Freddie, I don't care if Landry Shamet, Josh Hart, Mikal Bridges get wide open three-pointers. Who I don't want to shoot the damn basketball in crunch time is Jalen Brunson. Everybody else can beat us. Not him, though.
12: Well, Harry might as well have been coaching the Spurs because Mitch Johnson's game plan out of the gate was to high pressure and trap Brunson, showing bodies the full length of the court. That's easier to do when you have that 7'4 alien playing safety on the back line. And oh yeah, Wembanyama, he can throw it down on the other end of the floor.
22: Under 8 minutes to go in the first. Here's Castle driving. Kicks it out to the left side. Keldon Johnson drives dotted line. Gets in deep. He's double covered. Flips it to Wemby. Trailing. Goes up and able to flush it down. He was a good 5-8 feet from the basket, but his momentum took him right to the rim.
12: Mark Kestisher, ESPN Radio. So when the home team drops game one of a series, you typically see that team come out and lay the smackdown in game two. Well, the Spurs, they play with that kind of desperation in the first quarter. But the Knicks, they found their footing in the second.
22: 10 to shoot. Fires to Hart. They lob it down low in the mismatch. Karl Anthony Towns gets it. Triple covered. Sends it to the corner. Bridges for three. And he swishes.
21: Just, he is under big time duress. Multiple white jerseys. And for that pass to make it to the corner, Karl Anthony Towns again. 14 points, 5 boards, and 2 assists. All kinds of people draped all over him. And he makes that corner pass. That is big time.
12: The analysis from Doris Burke. So Bridges got the bucket to pull New York within one possession. But the story of the first half was the player who had the assist on that basket. After outplaying Wemby in game one, Karl Anthony Towns had more to begin game two, showcasing his combination of size, skills, and shooting. The big man, 17 points, 7 rebounds, 3 assists in the first half. And he capped off that masterpiece with this long-range connection.
22: Brunson dribbling their half court. Now the double comes, gets rid of it. Pass to the corner. Karl Anthony Towns wide open three. Down it goes for Towns.
21: See, a trap came. He got off it immediately. Leads to an open shot.
12: The Knicks led 56-52 at the half after trailing by as many as 12 points. On the flip side, while we did play a Wemby highlight, he had just 7 points on only 2 of 4 shooting after the first 24 minutes. That's right. He had only 4 field goal attempts in the first half. Charles Barkley on the TV broadcast had this at halftime.
23: Wemby's in shock right now. It's probably been a long time since he got his ass kicked like this. I remember when I got in high school, there was a guy named Lewis Jackson.
24: Oh, yeah, that Lewis Jackson?
23: And I remember the first time that I was like, you know, when you're a great player, very rarely you just get your ass kicked. Lewis Jackson did it to me in high school. Leonard Mitchell did it to me in college at LSU. Wemby's spinning. You see, he's throwing the ball all over the place. It's a shock to his system. He's too young to understand. Like, I got over it. But right now, he's turning the ball over. He is so flustered right now. And listen, we can say what we want to. He's 22. He's going to own the league soon. But right now,
25: he's being owned.
23: Our big cat is just taking his ass to the woodshed, plain and simple.
12: Said like only Charles Barkley can. Now, somewhere, Lewis Jackson is out here saying, yeah, I told y'all I was giving Chuck the business back in the day. Of course, it's great to have Inside the NBA. It's a part of the ESPN ABC coverage of the NBA Finals. So laying the smackdown, taking Wemby to the woodshed. That's what the Knicks have done to opponents all playoffs. And they resemble that form to begin the third.
22: Josh Hart chased it down. Gets it to Brunson. He'll pull in transition for three. All net for Jalen Brunson. Knicks fans making noise in a timeout San Antonio. 10-point New York lead.
1: What a great team. Do. They close the second quarter with their foot on the gas. They come out looking to put enormous pressure on the young Spurs, and it's a 10-point New York edge.
12: Well, with that three, you could really hear in that call the Knicks fans that made the trip to San Antonio. They really made their presence felt. But a key swing in the third quarter was Karl-Anthony Towns picking up a couple of, that's how we say, questionable foul call, sending him to the bench with four. Now, the Spurs, they made a push to cut it to four late in the third, and then it was time for Brunson to go to the bench, which meant no Karl-Anthony Towns and no Brunson in to close the quarter. Didn't matter. Knicks still increased their lead to nine. Now, on to the fourth, and seemingly whenever the Spurs cut it to two possessions, the Knicks would land a haymaker. This time, it felt like a knockout blow.
22: Brunson dribbles out to the right side. Wembanyama trails him. Now they send it over to the left corner to Karl-Anthony Towns. Holding it back, will baseball pass it all the way across to the right corner. Here's OG Anunoby driving against Wemby. Flushes against Wemby. Victor tried to block it and couldn't. 97-83, Knicks by 14.
12: If there was a play that was a symbol of the series to that point, that was your play. A dunk on Wemby to highlight how undeterred the Knicks have been. New York once again pushed their advantage to 14 points after that basket in the fourth, putting the Spurs in danger of joining the 93 Suns against the Bulls and the 95 Magic against the Rockets as home teams to drop the first two games of the finals. San Antonio needed a run, and boy, did they get one.
22: Down floor, Harper will peel to his left and will settle things down. San Antonio down a deuce. Harper drives deep for the tie. Yes! Dylan Harper ties it up, and the Spurs have scored the last 13.
2: Dylan Harper, the only non-starter in the game.
12: A 14-0 run, just in the nick of time, against the Knicks, to tie it up. The rookie in transition, Dylan Harper, he has a nose for the rim. And he was also the igniter on the play that gave them the lead.
22: Bridges to his right. Bridges attacks. Pass is stolen. Got tipped into the hands of Harper. Harper one on two. Dylan stops, cut off, finds Wemby on the cut. Goes deep. Goes for the layup. And one for the lead. Victor Wembanyama, with 57 seconds to go, has put San Antonio in front.
12: Uh-oh, you knew it was a classic at this point. And our crew is up for the moment. Mark Kestenscher, PJ Carlissimo, Doris Burke just holding it down on ESPN Radio. It was straight bedlam. A turnaround half for Wemby and a turnaround overall fourth quarter for the San Antonio Spurs. Free throw good. A 2-point lead for the Spurs. Time for a Knicks counter. And Mr. Clutch.
22: Harassing defense by Harper. Brunson spins out of it into the front court. Picked up by Champagne. Brunson will back off. Now dribbles on the crossover to the right. To the dotted line. Fades. One-legged jumper. Good for the tie at 104.
12: Again, big basket after big basket down the stretch. That was a really tough shot. A one-legged fade to tie it up. Now, the next possession, Wemby missed a jumper, and the Knicks got the rebound with 30 seconds left. Again, we're crunch time, game two of the NBA Finals. And after the Spurs took the foul to give, which proved to be significant, here's the ensuing Knicks possession.
22: Brunson holding between the circles, Anunoby sets a screen. Brunson bounces to the right, cuts on Wembanyama to the top. Jumper's a miss. Wemby the rebound, 13 seconds to go. His pass to Castle, turns it over. Castle didn't see it. Brunson got knocked down, and Wemby fouled him. Free throws coming for Brunson with 9.5 seconds to go. Another late game turnover by the Spurs in these finals.
12: Yeah, a turnover and then a foul. So a mistake compounded by a mistake. That's two in the key moments of the game. And, of course, I mentioned that foul to give, because the foul to give was the first inside of 2 minutes, meaning that second one was one that put them over the limit. And it meant Brunson, an 85% free throw shooter, went to the free throw line. That's just an example of a young team playing too fast in a big moment, right? You have the 22-year-old Wemby and a 21-year-old Castle. They were not on the same page. A devastating mistake. It led to Brunson making one of the two free throws. It gave the Knicks the lead, but still time for a final possession for the Spurs.
22: Here we go. Baseline right. Down a point. 7 seconds to go. Inbounded De'Aaron Fox. Fox has it with 20 points tonight. Fox now passed to Wemby. Wemby rises. His shot's no good. Rebound Knicks. Game's over. Lucky 13 for the Knicks. Their 13th straight win has given New York a 2-0 lead, and they're headed to Madison Square Garden for the next two in these NBA Finals.
12: Man, I'm sure there's some luck with it, but a lot of skill involved too. Knicks 105, Spurs 104, and New York, with their fans traveling to San Antonio, left, they've done all playoffs, so wherever they've played, New York leads the series 2-0, and teams have a 32-5 series record in the NBA Finals, went up 2-0. The last loss, you have to go back to 2016 when the Warriors blew their 3-1 lead to the Cavaliers. After the game on ABC, Carl Anthony Towns, who was a star.
3: Carl, we can see you looking up to the sky. I think I know who you were talking to, but what were you saying to Mom?
4: I needed to stop. it's amazing as you go through life. If you lose a parent, anyone's listening, you just look for signs. And I'll take any sign I could get. And I prayed to her strong before that possession. A great player, got a great shot. It just didn't go in. And it's great defense. Shout out to Mitch. Shout out to our team. But, you know, I take it as a sign. My mom is here with me, so I appreciate her so much.
3: Yeah, let's take a look at it again. Just take us through that last defensive stand. Like, what were you guys saying to each other?
4: I mean, just we got to get a stop. We haven't got a stop all quarter. We put ourselves in a great position. The reason we won this game is because we gave ourselves a lead. We played hard. We got ourselves a lead. And it's something we've done so well in this playoffs. We've gotten leads and we've held the lead. Today, the Spurs fought. They got themselves back into the game, put themselves with a chance to win. The grit, the resiliency, New York City showed up, the fans showed up, the energy showed up, and we found a way to get it done.
3: And again, your defense against Victor Wembanyama, just how did you keep Victor from beating you guys tonight?
4: Like I said, he's a great player. He's a once-in-a-generation player. You got to make it difficult on him. So utilizing my experience, utilizing my size, my skill, and just try to make it difficult for him.
3: Job is half done. 2-0 lead heading to New York. How does that sound to you?
4: I'm just happy to be playing basketball. I love this game so much. It's taken me and my family to places I never thought I could see. It's kept me alive. I'm forever grateful.
3: Good luck the rest of the way.
12: Carl Anthony Towns with Lisa Salters after the win. 21 points, 13 rebounds, 4 assists. He joined his teammate Jalen Brunson, who had 20 points, 5 boards, and 6 assists. Of course, the go-ahead free throw right at the end of the game. A thrilling ending on a classic game on ESPN Radio. Game 3 Monday, that's an 8:30 start on ESPN Radio, ABC. 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Again, Game 3, Knicks host the Spurs. 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Coming up next, Roland Garros has reached the final stages. 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
1: 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German tennis standout Alexander Zverev, one win away from his first ever Grand Slam title. Zverev advanced past Czech Jakub Mensik in four sets in the Roland Garros semifinals on Friday.
2: I mean, it's not been like that long. It was last year, so it's not like a very, very long period of time. And throughout most of the time, I was either number two or number three in the world. So I do feel like I can get back to those stages, and I do feel like I will get back to the stages throughout the entire period. You know, I didn't play well last year. I was not playing the best tennis last year, but I felt like I was going to find it again. And, of course, I'm happy to be back at the stage.
1: Well, in Sunday's finals, Zverev will face 14th-ranked Flavio Caboli. Now, Caboli advanced when Matteo Arnaldi withdrew before their all-Italian semifinal due to a virus. So Caboli will be Zverev's highest-ranked opponent at Roland Garros. He hasn't faced a player inside the top 25 of the ATP rankings en route to making the final. So he's the first player to make a major final without facing a top 25 player since the last time Zverev did it, the 2020 U.S. Open. It's just been that kind of year at Roland Garros on both sides, men's and women's. So, meanwhile, more unpredictability on the women's side. Russia's Mira Andreeva will take on Maja Cholinska of Poland in the final at Roland Garros, that on Saturday. Both players, unlikely runs, could culminate in their first major title for Cholinska. It's only her third Grand Slam main draw, an opportunity to make history, becoming the first qualifier to win the title, and only the second qualifier to win a major. Now, back to the States. Not everything turning up roses for New York, even though it seems that way with the way the Knicks are playing. Aaron Judge, he spoke for the first time since the news was revealed that he would miss 4 to 6 weeks with a stress fracture in his right rib. The MVP said the injury dates back from him diving for a ball in late April, but he continued to play through it. Here's manager Aaron Boone.
3: Yeah, I mean, obviously, you're not going to replace Aaron Judge, and we all know how important he is to our club, but we're also very confident in our ability to go out there and absolutely have the expectation to continue to win games. You know, we've built this team, you know, in the last couple of years trying to shore different things up. Obviously, we feel great about our starting rotation, and they've been mostly excellent all season long, giving us a chance to win day in and day out, and expect that to continue. And we have a lot of good players and some that are going to get some opportunities to go and run with something. You know, Spencer's back up today. Jason Dominguez starts his rehab assignment today, and he was playing really well for us when he went down. So I feel great about our club. You know, there's no getting around missing Aaron, of course, but hopefully this is something that over the long haul puts us in a better position because we get to find out about more people and more guys have an opportunity to maybe carve out a role, and all with the expectation that we're going to get our captain back later in the year too. So, you know, we're walking out on that field tonight just like yesterday expecting to win a ball game.
1: Well, Judge, who was batting .275 with 16 home runs in 43 games through May 12th, certainly a down year from the past couple of seasons. Now, the Yankees without Judge up against the Red Sox, and it was Boston who picked up their first win of the season against the Yankees.
4: 1-1, Contreras.
5: Swings and drives one, and it's fair, and it's way out of here, and it's launched, and it's gone! 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
1: WEEI 93.7 FM, 5-3 Red Sox beat the Yankees. Contreras is sixth game with three runs batted in this season. Meanwhile, three runs batted in would just be light work for what was going on in the Giants-Cubs game. Is it the 27 Yankees or the San Francisco Giants? This way that their offense had 18 runs en route to blitzing the Cubs.
6: And it started to click really about a month ago as Chapman swings, belts one out to deep left, and forget about this one. Long gone from Chapman. His second homer of the day. Up to 8 RBIs for the Giants' third baseman. They will not stop here in Chicago. 16-0.
1: You can hear the boos in Chicago on KMBR. 18-3 is how it finished. The Giants over the Cubs. Now, San Francisco scored 30 runs over a two-game stretch. Their most in a two-game span since 1944. Here's Matt Chapman. When you put up that kind of run production, we'll hear from him after.
7: What was in the water today? Like, I don't even know what to say based on what we just saw. Two home runs for you and 7 as a team.
8: Yeah, it was a lot of fun. That was an impressive offensive game from us. I feel like we've been swinging the bats really well lately. And, sometimes, when you have a travel day yesterday to a day game today and a quick turnaround, and, that's when good things happen. So I feel like everybody dug deep today, and we had a great game. It was fun.
7: it was fun to watch.
9: It's more like what was in the coffee today, probably. I mean, it seemed like everybody was sprinting to the box.
8: The coffee was spiked.
9: Hey, Chappie, nice game today. Fourth career grand slam, career high in RBI today. Did you know that with 8? That was your career high.
8: No, I didn't. I didn't know that, but that was awesome. It was great to obviously hit that grand slam and kind of get us out in front a little bit there. And I feel like everybody kind of just kept piling it on from there. So that was a lot of fun. And it's nice for me to feel like I'm contributing. I've been feeling good lately, and been able to do my part and join in on some of this offense.
1: And that was Matt Chapman after the win on NBC Sports Bay Area, as the Giants put up 18 runs on the Cubs. Let's get to a walk-off, a much closer game. L.A. Dodgers over the Angels.
10: Full count to payoff. Freeman lets one fly in the air to deep right center field. We're at the wall, and we're going home! Freddie Freeman with a walk-off home run in the bottom of the ninth inning.
1: AM 570 LA Sports. So drama in what was a low scoring game. 1-0. The Dodgers topped the Angels. Freddie Freeman, his sixth career walk-off home run. First since 2020, and that's not including some of his postseason moments. He's had some classics there. But coming up next, how the Knicks took a classic game to go up 2-0. 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
1: The Yankees fall to the Red Sox without Aaron Judge. Mayfield says contract talks nowhere close with the Buccaneers. The Knicks survive a Game 2 thriller in San Antonio in the NBA Finals.
2: Here we go. Baseline right. Down a point. 7 seconds to go. Inbounded De'Aaron Fox. Fox has it with 20 points tonight. Fox now pass to Wemby. Wemby rises. His shot's no good. Rebound Knicks. Game's over. Lucky 13 for the Knicks. Their 13th straight win has given New York a 2-0 lead, and they're headed to Madison Square Garden for the next two in these NBA Finals.
1: Knicks up 2-0. Mark Kestenscher with the call on ESPN Radio. Karl Anthony Towns, 21 points. Mikal Bridges and Jalen Brunson, each with 20. And a balanced effort for the Knicks to take advantage of some mistakes down the stretch from San Antonio, despite their comeback being down as many as 14 points in the fourth quarter. Victor Wembanyama does play 40 minutes, scores 29 points after having a rough first half, 11 of 21 shooting. He made two of his six threes, but a big turnover down the stretch inside the game's final 30 seconds. A lot to talk about with this one. Mark Kestenscher, Doris Burke, PJ Carlissimo, they had the call on ESPN Radio, and here is their breakdown.
2: Chris, thank you very much. The San Antonio Spurs, try as they might, down 14, rallied, but could not vanquish the New York Knicks. Jalen Brunson, a free throw late. And Doris Burke, the Knicks defense held on as Wemby missed at the end, and the Knicks have taken two in San Antonio to open the NBA Finals.
3: Heartbreaking losses if you're the San Antonio Spurs, because you led Game 1 and Game 2. You had a lead in the final 2 minutes, and you coughed it up. And how about Jalen Brunson, who has shot it abysmally, but he scores the final 5 points for the New York Knicks. PJ, they don't call him Captain Clutch for nothing, but he owes a lot to Karl Anthony Towns and Mikal Bridges, who was so dynamic in the 3:19 remaining in the third when Brunson and Cat check out, and they needed somebody to command the offense, and that was Mikal Bridges.
4: Yeah, Mikal Bridges was unbelievable. Early on, it was Karl Anthony Towns that carried them when they were struggling. He kept them in the game, got them a lead, actually. He was magnificent. But Mikal Bridges came alive. I still picture that assist that Karl Anthony Towns got. He was underneath the basket, kind of surrounded. He kicked it out to Mikal Bridges, and he made a three with the shot clock on his back, and that just got him going. Made three straight threes. He played with so much confidence in the second half when Jalen Brunson was continuing to struggle. The bench again for the Knicks was really big. They made shot after shot. Landry Shamet's been ridiculous. I mean, to say he's coming off the bench. They also put him in for defense at the end of the game. He does such a good job for that team. But great grit by both teams. A lot of players just really worked their butts off the entire game, and it turned out the way it should have. It came down to the last shot of the game. San Antonio's going to take that shot anytime. It was a good jump shot. I'm going to call it like a 19-foot jump shot for Victor Wembanyama off a pick and roll. De'Aaron Fox made the right read, kicked it to Wemby, and I'll say wide open, but a good, solid, open look. Didn't go.
3: There's a lot to take, too, Kest.
2: I was going to say, we know what New York's going to be like at home now, up 2-0. Wemby was very vociferous with about 6 minutes to go in their huddle. Yeah. He led them back in it. Three tough possessions down the stretch, missed a shot in the corner, had an unfortunate turnover on an outlet pass and a foul that ends up putting Brunson at the line for the difference, and then had a chance for the game winner.
4: They had the ball in their hands, chance to control the game, not necessarily to win it, but complete control of the game. Dylan Harper, again, a lot of people said Mitch Johnson needs to play Dylan Harper more in the fourth quarter. He did again, and Dylan Harper stepped up and played really well.
3: And I agree with PJ, you know, at the end of our broadcast, he said, Spurs aren't going anywhere. They didn't blink Game 7 on the road against Oklahoma City Thunder. I think their pressure is getting to Jalen Brunson. Brunson finished a 7 for 25 after a 12 for 31. So their pressure's taken a toll. They limited the Knicks again. Second game in a row. A team that's been number one in points, field goal, three-point percentage, number one in efficiency. They held them to 105 again.
2: It's been 43 days since the Knicks' last loss, and they've now won 13 straight, and they're going to take home a 2-0 lead in the series.
4: 13 straight playoff games.
2: Playoff wins is different, right?
4: Most of them by double digits, not tonight. And again, Kesty, we talked about it early, came back to bite them. San Antonio Spurs, you can always point to a lot of different stats. That free throw line really hurt San Antonio.
2: Eight misses at the free throw line.
4: I mean, you know, you're trying to win a must-win game in your own building, second game in the NBA Finals. You can't shoot 70% from the free throw line.
2: We're headed to New York, and it's a virtual must-win for the San Antonio Spurs. Down 2-0. The Knicks take the first two of the series on the road. Only the third team in Finals history to do that. Final score, Knicks 105, San Antonio 104. For PJ Carlesimo, Doris Burke, I'm Mark Kestisher, right here on your home for the 2026 NBA Finals, ESPN Radio and the ESPN app. Let's go back to Chris Lewis in the studio.
1: Hey, thanks so much. It just bears repeating. The only thing that's more striking than how well the Knicks are playing throughout these playoffs is how much their fans have just taken over opposing venues. You can just hear it in the background there. The Knicks fans just having a party. But a great call for a great game by our crew, Mark Kestisher, Doris Burke, and PJ Carlesimo. Jalen Brunson, okay, maybe not as loud of a fourth quarter as he had in game one. And hey, his field goal percentage has not been strong two games in, but it is two Knicks wins. And he was on ESPN Radio after the game with our reporter, George Sedano.
5: Jalen, they came back. You guys were up 14. How did you guys survive this game?
6: Luck, man. But we find a way, honestly. But I got to make free throws. I got to be better. Plain and simple. But thank the Lord for my teammates, man. They always have my back, but I got to be better.
5: You said you're taking this on yourself, understandably so. You're the leader of this team. But tell me about those teammates that you talked about just now. Who stood out the most to you tonight?
6: Kat, Mikhail, OG, even everyone not named number 11, seriously. I mean, they just did the thing. They did the thing.
5: Thank you for not cursing that. All right, you're up 2-0. What is the Garden going to feel like with you guys heading back there up 2-0?
6: I don't know. We're going to have to wait and see.
5: What do you make of the crowd that was here tonight for you guys?
6: Knicks fans are everywhere, man. I mean, they make their presence felt wherever we go. I mean, there's nobody like them.
5: Jalen, congratulations and thank you, man.
6: Thank you. Appreciate it.
1: You can just hear it in his answers. Jalen Brunson, just a different level of locked in right now. He's not giving you any.

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2: We can't change the past now. We have to. We're already focused on game three.
3: See, that's what I was talking about. Very rarely do you hear somebody say, okay, we maybe should have handled how we came off of the prior series better. That's in the past, and they'll look forward, but just the ability to think back and look back and admit maybe that you didn't have the right mentality or you could have been better with it is something that you don't get from many NBA superstars. But his team is down 2-0 as the series shifts back to New York. 105-104 Knicks win by 1 point in game two. This is SportsCenter All Night. Chris Lewis here on ESPN Radio. Let's take it to the NFL, where Baker Mayfield took the microphone for the first time this offseason, made some headlines by updating us on his contract extension negotiations with the Bucs.
4: Contract stuff, it's happening, starting, the talks and whatnot, but not anywhere close to what, you know, we were thinking. So would love to be here long term, and as of right now, that's not exactly the case. But I'm under contract for 2026, and the guys in that locker room, the staff know that I'm still gonna be me. I'm still gonna do everything I can to help this team win a Super Bowl, and that's, to me, that's the priority. Everything else will take care of itself. Obviously, yes, I would love to have a long term deal done, but they know my deadline is as soon as training camp starts. We're not doing any contract stuff. It's all ball. So it's not up to me when that gets done by. But hopefully before that. If not, then it's still going to have a good year.
3: Not anywhere close is the headline that comes out of that. And having a firm deadline on when we will negotiate and then when we will no longer negotiate, again, is something that is interesting on that answer from Baker Mayfield. Now, he's entering the third year of his 3-year contract that he signed in 2024, averaging about over $33 million per season, which is 16th in the league in terms of quarterback pay, so really below the middle of the pack in starters. His numbers were down last year compared to the season before. He threw for over 3,600 yards, 26 touchdowns last season. Here's ESPN reporter Jeremy Fowler on SportsCenter.
5: Yeah, B, the conversation is pretty simple. 11 different quarterbacks in the NFL make at least $50 million a year. Mayfield could make the argument that he's better than at least a few of them, so he's going to need a significant raise. Now, I've asked around, and I'm sensing that Tampa is not overly worried about this right now because they have the next 6 weeks before training camp to potentially hash this out. They see Mayfield in their long-term plans. This hasn't been an ugly negotiation from my sense. It's still relatively fresh and new, so it's not like they've been talking for months and hit an impasse. They just have to make some progress based on the initial talks. Bucks are dedicated to try to do this, and my sense is Mayfield won't hold out. You heard him there. He sounds like a guy who's going to be at camp regardless and try to put up big numbers in 2026.
3: Let's continue with quarterback extensions, and how about CJ Stroud?
5: I have talked to some people around the league who believe that Stroud is prepared to play this out in his fourth year as well. What's interesting is Houston is typically very aggressive in trying to re-sign their veterans and get them to extensions. That's happened with defensive players. That has not happened with Stroud. So that could be a tell that nothing's going to happen unless talks perk up here. But Stroud's in a situation where he can take the best deal he can get from Houston this summer, or he can try to play it out and get to those really big numbers because he's shown, especially in year one, what he can do.
3: Meanwhile, the Bears, they look to be one step closer to leaving Illinois. The Bears Board of Directors voted Thursday to advance their stadium development in Hammond, Indiana. The Bears' current lease at Soldier Field, the stadium where they play, it's owned by the city of Chicago. It runs through 2033. Tom Pelissero joined the Rich Eisen Show, and he was asked whether the Bears are really looking to move out of Chicago.
6: Yes, this is real, but nothing is done at this point. There is still the possibility that this could pivot back to Arlington Heights. This is part of a fluid situation, but this is a significant step. It is a major step in the course of their process. They are effectively saying, we've done all the research. We've evaluated all the possibilities. We intend to go to Hammond, Indiana. Still legally, some steps in that process here. But at this point, in the Bears' minds, that is where they're

0: focus lies.
1: Well, from a team that right now plays in Chicago to a team that we know will always play in Chicago, at least we believe so. Tune in to Baseball Action later today. 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Mets Padres. 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
2: 2-0. Torrens sends a high fly ball to center. Merrill back onto the track. He's at the wall, and it's gone. Luis Torrens dominating tonight. His second extra base hit. It's a two-run home run to straightaway center. And the Mets have a 4-0 lead in the top of the fifth.
1: They blanked the Padres 5-0. They've won 6 of 8. Padres have dropped 6 in a row. A couple other notable scores. Phillies beat the White Sox 8-6. Braves double the Pirates 6-3. And the Tigers blast past the Mariners 7-3. Coming up next here on SportsCenter All Night, we shift to the WNBA, where it's a throwback night for one of the league greats. 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
1: WNBA trio of games on a Friday night. Let's start in Chicago. Somehow has been a theme on this show, that city, the Windy City. The Sky, Skylar Diggins, her first year with the team, the former standout from Notre Dame, now playing closer to where she played her college ball, took on the Connecticut Sun towards the bottom of the standings of the WNBA here in the early part of the season. And Diggins, a throwback performance on Ion.
2: Diggins to Cardoso. They're giving her all kinds of space. She has not attempted a three-point shot this season. Cloud. Diggins. Five to shoot. Diggins driving. Diggins! Sneaks pass! Sky Tigg with one of the biggest shots of the night!
1: Skylar Diggins for the Sky. 85-80. They top the Sun. And Diggins scores 24 points, a season high, four assists, her 125th career game in which she scored at least 20 points. Let's go to the Wings Sparks contest. And for the Wings, Arike Ogunbowale, another excellent performance.
3: Beckers, getting a defense by the home crowd. Here's Fudd, the number one pick, circling. Ogunbowale, three to shoot, poked away from behind. Ogunbowale to beat the buzzer. No, gets her own rebound and put back. Wow.
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1: 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Beat the Sparks 104-96. Mercury finished the Fire 78-72, and that's your trio of games of the WNBA. Here's today's top sound.
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0: Number 5.
1: In Detroit, the Tigers defeated the Mariners, and Spencer Torkelson's two-run home run put them up for good. 97-1, the ticket has the call.
7: The 1-2, swinging the fly ball, left field. This one's deep. Got a chance. Goodbye! Kept throwing the slider and hung one, and Spencer Torkelson did not miss. Ninth of the year. 7-3 Tigers in the eighth.
0: Number 4.
1: The Giants won big in Chicago, and they were sparked by a grand slam by Matt Chapman. KMBR has the call.
8: 1-0, he swings and drives this one out to left center. Crow Armstrong is back. He's at the track, looking up. It is another Giants grand slam. Matt Chapman joins the party.
0: Number 3.
1: The Red Sox got their first win of the year over the Yankees thanks to a two-run home run by Wilson Contreras. 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
7: Swings and drives one. He looks fair and is way out of here. It is launched and is gone. WC40 to the moon. And it is 5-2 Red Sox.
0: Number 2.
1: Freddie Freeman sent the fans home happy in L.A. with a walk-off home run on AM 570 L.A. 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
10: Full count to payoff. Freeman lets one fly in the air to deep right center field. We're at the wall, and we're going home! Freddie Freeman with a walk-off home run in the bottom of the ninth inning.
0: Number 1.
1: The Knicks go up 2-0 in the NBA Finals. And here's the final call on ESPN Radio.
11: Fox has it with 20 points tonight. Fox now pass to Wemby. Wemby rises. His shot's no good. Rebound Knicks. Game's over. Lucky 13 for the Knicks. Their 13th straight win has given New York a 2-0 lead. And they're headed to Madison Square Garden for the next two in these NBA Finals.
1: Whenever you have a game in the NBA Finals or any kind of finals that goes down to literally the last possession, you get a good one. And that one was fun. Spurs were down 14 in the fourth. They come back. They take the lead. Brunson hits a fadeaway to tie it. the turnover down the stretch of the game where Wembanyama threw it to Castle, who wasn't looking. Brunson stole it, got fouled, hit the free throw, go out in front. He just heard the play to end the game. Knicks up 2-0. Mike Brown, head coach for the Knicks, he was proud of his team after the game.
6: Our guys just kept fighting. They kept fighting. And the one thing I told them that, you know, you work on connectivity throughout the course of the year for moments like these. And no matter what run they went on, no matter what time of the game, our guys just kept uplifting one another. Not just the guys on the floor, but the guys on the bench. They just kept uplifting one another throughout the course of San Antonio's runs. So that connectivity that we started with, had during the season, and continue to have now, paid huge dividends for our group.
1: And Mike Brown, you just think about the different runs of teams that he's taken to the finals. He was an assistant for the Spurs during their runs. He was an assistant for the Golden State Warriors during their stretch of consecutive finals appearances, including getting a stretch as the interim coach, or the acting coach is probably the better way to phrase it, during one of those runs. And not to mention the head coach of the Cavs, now the head coach of the Knicks, and they are 2 games away from the NBA Finals victory, and they have 2 at home. You know, the Garden is just going to be absolutely insane coming up. But coming up next, you could hear those Knick chants from across the country. How did they do it this time? This is SportsCenter All Night on ESPN Radio.
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12: 1 second left. The Cavs are down 2. Will they be down 0-2? Williams holds. Looks the pass. Gets it to James. Here's a 3 for the win. Goal! It is good!
0: And we're just getting started. The NBA is on ESPN Radio. SportsCenter All Night. More still to come.
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1: We're having a great run of finals games, whether you're talking NBA or NHL. And Friday night was an NBA night. The magical run for the Knicks continued in game one of the NBA finals against the Spurs. 11-0 run that closed out their 12th straight postseason win. Now, game two in San Antonio, it was up to the home team to avoid being just the third team in finals history to drop the first two games of the series at home. To get a bounce back win, ESPN Radio's Harry Douglas said the Spurs had to slow down Jalen Brunson.
27: How much better will Mitch Johnson be as a head coach? Also, when it comes to defensively making sure Jalen Brunson in certain junctures of the ball game is not the one killing you. Freddie, I don't care if Landry Shamet, Josh Hart, Mikal Bridges get wide open three-pointers. Who I don't want to shoot the damn basketball in crunch time is Jalen Brunson. Everybody else can beat us. Not him, though.
1: Well, Harry might as well have been coaching the Spurs because Mitch Johnson's game plan out of the gate was to high pressure and trap Brunson, showing bodies the full length of the court. That's easier to do when you have that 7'4 alien playing safety on the back line. And oh yeah, Wembanyama, he can throw it down on the other end of the floor.
28: Under 8 minutes to go in the first, here's Castle driving, kicks it out to the left side, Keldon Johnson, drives dotted line, gets in deep, he's double covered, flips it to Wemby, trailing, goes up and able to flush it down. He was a good 5-8 feet from the basket, but his momentum took him right to the rim.
1: Mark Kestisher, ESPN Radio. So when the home team drops game one of a series, you typically see that team come out and lay the smackdown in game two. Well, the Spurs, they play with that kind of desperation in the first quarter. But the Knicks, they found their footing in the second.
28: 10 to shoot. Fires to Hart. They lob it down low in the mismatch. Carl Anthony Towns gets it. Triple covered. Sends it to the corner. Bridges for three. And he swishes.
26: Yes. He is under big time duress. Multiple white jerseys. And for that pass to make it to the corner, Carl Anthony Towns again. 14 points, 5 boards, and 2 assists. All kinds of people draped all over him. And he makes that corner pass. That is big time.
1: The analysis from Doris Burke. So Bridges got the bucket to pull New York within one possession. But the story of the first half was a player who had the assist on that basket. After outplaying Wemby in game one, Carl Anthony Towns had more to begin game two, showcasing his combination of size, skills, and shooting. The big man, 17 points, 7 rebounds, 3 assists in the first half. And he capped off that masterpiece with this long-range connection.
28: Brunson dribbling their half court. Now the double comes, gets rid of it. Pass to the corner. Carl Anthony Towns wide open three. Down it goes for Towns.
26: See, a trap came. He got off it immediately. Leads to an open shot.
1: The Knicks led 56-52 at the half after trailing by as many as 12 points. On the flip side, while we did play a Wemby highlight, he had just 7 points on only 2 of 4 shooting after the first 24 minutes. That's right. He had only 4 field goal attempts in the first half. Charles Barkley on the TV broadcast had this at halftime.
29: Wemby's in shock right now. It's probably been a long time since he got his ass kicked like this. I remember when I got in high school, there was a guy named Lewis Jackson.
2: Oh, yeah, that Lewis Jackson?
29: And I remember the first time that I was like, you know, when you're a great player, very rarely you just get your ass kicked. Lewis Jackson did it to me in high school. Leonard Mitchell did it to me in college at LSU. Wimby's spinning. You see, he's throwing the ball all over the place. It's a shock to his system. He's too young to understand. Like, I got over it. But right now, he's turning the ball over. He is so flustered right now. And listen, we can say what we want to. He's 22. He's going to own the league soon. But right now,
4: he's being owned.
29: Our big cat is just taking his ass to the woodshed, plain and simple.
1: Said like only Charles Barkley can. Now, somewhere, Lewis Jackson is out here saying, yeah, I told y'all I was giving Chuck the business back in the day. Of course, it's great to have Inside the NBA. It's a part of the ESPN ABC coverage of the NBA Finals. So laying the smackdown, taking Wemby to the woodshed. That's what the Knicks have done to opponents all playoffs. And they resemble that form to begin the third.
28: Josh Hart chased it down. Gets it to Brunson. He'll pull in transition for three. All net for Jalen Brunson. Knicks fans making noise in a timeout San Antonio. 10-point New York lead.
26: What a great team. Do. They close the second quarter with their foot on the gas. They come out looking to put enormous pressure on the young Spurs, and it's a 10-point New York edge.
1: Oh, but that three, you could really hear in that call the Knicks fans that made the trip to San Antonio. They really made their presence felt. But the key swing in the third quarter was Karl Anthony Towns picking up a couple of, shall we say, questionable foul calls, sending him to the bench with four. Now, the Spurs, they made a push to cut it to four late in the third, and then it was time for Brunson to go to the bench, which meant no Karl Anthony Towns and no Brunson in to close the quarter. Didn't matter. Knicks still increased their lead to nine. Now on to the fourth. And seemingly, whenever the Spurs cut it to two possessions, the Knicks would land a haymaker. This time, it felt like a knockout blow.
28: Brunson dribbles out to the right side. Wembanyama trails him. Now they send it over to the left corner to Karl Anthony Towns. Holding it back, will baseball pass it all the way across to the right corner. Here's OG Anunoby driving against Wemby. Flushes against Wemby. Victor tried to block it and couldn't. 97-83, Knicks by 14.
1: If there was a play that was a symbol of the series to that point, that was your play. A dunk on Wemby to highlight how undeterred the Knicks have been. New York once again pushed their advantage. So 14 points after that basket in the fourth, putting the Spurs in danger of joining the 93 Suns against the Bulls and the 95 Magic against the Rockets as home teams to drop the first two games of the finals. San Antonio needed a run. And boy, did they get one.
28: Down floor, Harper, who peeled to his left and will settle things down. San Antonio down a deuce. Harper drives deep for the tie. Yes! Dylan Harper ties it up, and the Spurs have scored the last 14.
5: Dylan Harper, the only non-starter in the game.
1: A 14-0 run, just in the nick of time, against the Knicks, to tie it up. The rookie in transition, Dylan Harper, he has a nose for the rim. And he was also the igniter on the play that gave them the lead.
28: Bridges to his right. Bridges attacks. Pass is stolen. Got tipped and into the hands of Harper. Harper one on two. Dylan stops, cut off, finds Wemby on the cut. Goes deep. Goes for the layup. And one for the lead. Victor Wembanyama, with 57 seconds to go, has put San Antonio in front.
1: Uh-oh, you knew it was a classic at this point. And our crew is up for the moment. Mark Kestenstra, PJ Carlissimo, Doris Burke just holding it down on ESPN Radio. It was straight bedlam. A turnaround half for Wemby and a turnaround overall fourth quarter for the San Antonio Spurs. Free throw good. A two-point lead for the Spurs. Time for a Knicks counter. And Mr. Clutch.
28: Harassing defense by Harper. Brunson spins out of it into the front court. Picked up by Champagne. Brunson will back off. Now dribbles on the crossover to the right. To the dotted line. Fades. One-legged jumper. Good for the tie at 104.
1: Again, big basket after big basket down the stretch. That was a really tough shot. A one-legged fade to tie it up. Now, on the next possession, Wemby missed a jumper, and the Knicks got the rebound with 30 seconds left. Again, we're crunch time, game two in the NBA Finals. And after the Spurs took the foul to give, which proved to be significant, here's the ensuing Knicks possession.
28: Brunson holding between the circles. Ananobi sets a screen. Brunson bounces to the right. Cuts on Wembanyama to the top. Jumper's a miss. Wemby the rebound. 13 seconds to go. His pass to Castle. Turned it over. Castle didn't see it. Brunson got knocked down. And Wemby fouled him. Free throws coming for Brunson with 9.5 seconds to go. Another late game turnover by the Spurs in these finals.
1: Yeah, a turnover and then a foul. So a mistake compounded by a mistake. That's two in the key moments of the game. And of course, I mentioned that foul to give because the foul to give was the first inside of 2 minutes, meaning that second one was one that put them over the limit. And it meant Brunson, an 85% free throw shooter, went to the free throw line. That's just an example of a young team playing too fast in a big moment, right? You have the 22-year-old Wemby and a 21-year-old Castle. They were not on the same page. A devastating mistake. It led to Brunson making one of the two free throws. It gave the Knicks the lead, but still time for a final possession for the Spurs.
28: Here we go. Baseline right. Down a point. 7 seconds to go. Inbounded De'Aaron Fox. Fox has it with 20 points tonight. Fox now pass to Wemby. Wemby rises. His shot's no good. Rebound Knicks. Game's over. Lucky 13 for the Knicks. Their 13th straight win has given New York a 2-0 lead, and they're headed to Madison Square Garden for the next two in these NBA Finals.
1: Hey, I'm sure there's some luck with it, but a lot of skill involved, too. Knicks 105, Spurs 104, and New York, with their fans traveling to San Antonio, like they've done all playoffs and wherever they played. New York leads the series 2-0, and teams have a 32-5 series record in the NBA Finals, went up 2-0. The last loss, you have to go back to 2016 when the Warriors blew their 3-1 lead to the Cavaliers. After the game on ABC, Carl Anthony Towns, who was a star.
0: Carl, we could see you looking up to the sky. I think I know who you were talking to, but what were you saying to Mom?
4: I needed to stop. It's amazing as you go through life. If you lose a parent, anyone's listening, you just look for signs. And I'll take any sign I could get. And I prayed to her strong before that possession. A great player, got a great shot. It just didn't go in. And I mean, it's great defense. Shout out to Mitch. Shout out to our team. But, you know, I take it as a sign. My mom was here with me, so I appreciate her so much.
0: Yeah, let's take a look at it again. Just take us through that last defensive stand. Like, what were you guys saying to each other?
4: I mean, just we got to get a stop. We haven't got a stop all quarter. We put ourselves in a great position. The reason we won this game is because we gave ourselves a lead. We played hard. We got ourselves a lead. It's something we've done so well in this playoffs. We've gotten leads and we've held the lead. Today, the Spurs fought. They got themselves back into the game, put themselves with a chance to win. And you know, the grit, the resiliency, New York City showed up, the fans showed up, the energy showed up, and we found a way to get it done.
0: And again, your defense against Victor Wembanyama, just how did you keep Victor from beating you guys tonight?
4: Like I said, he's a great player. He's a once-in-a-generation player. You got to make it difficult on him. So just, you know, utilizing my experience, utilizing my size, my skill, and just try to make it difficult for him.
0: Job is half done. 2-0 lead heading to New York. How's that sound to you?
4: I'm just happy to be playing basketball. I love this game. I love this game so much. It's taken me and my family to places I never thought I could see. It's kept me alive. I'm forever grateful.
0: Good luck the rest of the way.
1: Carl Anthony Towns with Lisa Salters after the win. 21 points, 13 rebounds, 4 assists. He joined his teammate Jalen Brunson, who had 20 points, 5 boards, and 6 assists. Of course, the go-ahead free throw right at the end of the game. A thrilling ending on a classic game on ESPN Radio. 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
1: 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German tennis standout Alexander Zverev, one win away from his first ever Grand Slam title. Zverev advanced past Czech Jakub Mensik in four sets in the Roland Garros semifinals on Friday.
2: I mean, it's not been like that long. It was last year, so it's not like a very, very long period of time. And throughout most of the time, I was either number two or number three in the world. So I do feel like I can get back to those stages, and I do feel like I will get back to the stages throughout the entire period. You know, I didn't play well last year. I was not playing the best tennis last year, but I felt like I was going to find it again. And, of course, I'm happy to be back at the stage.
1: Well, in Sunday's finals, Zverev will face 14th-ranked Flavio Cobolli. Now, Cobolli advanced when Matteo Arnaldi withdrew before their all-Italian semifinal due to a virus. So Cobolli will be Zverev's highest-ranked opponent at Roland Garros. He hasn't faced a player inside the top 25 of the ATP rankings en route to making the final. So he's the first player to make a major final without facing a top 25 player since the last time Zverev did it, the 2020 U.S. Open. It's just been that kind of year at Roland Garros on both sides, men's and women's. So meanwhile, more unpredictability on the women's side. Russia's Mira Andreeva will take on Maya Chwalinska of Poland in the final at Roland Garros, that on Saturday. Both players, unlikely runs, could culminate in their first major title for Chwalinska. It's only her third Grand Slam main draw, an opportunity to make history, becoming the first qualifier to win the title and only the second qualifier to win a major. Now back to the States, not everything turning up roses for New York, even though it seems that way with the way the Knicks are playing. Aaron Judge, he spoke for the first time since the news was revealed that he would miss 4 to 6 weeks with a stress fracture in his right rib. The MVP said the injury dates back from him diving for a ball in late April, but he continued to play through it. Here's manager Aaron Boone.
3: Yeah, I mean, obviously, you're not going to replace Aaron Judge, and we all know how important he is to our club, but we're also very confident in our ability to go out there and absolutely have the expectation to continue to win games. You know, we've built this team, you know, in the last couple of years trying to shore different things up. Obviously, we feel great about our starting rotation, and they've been mostly excellent all season long, giving us a chance to win day in and day out, and expect that to continue. And we have a lot of good players and some that are going to get some opportunities to go and run with something. You know, Spencer's back up today. Jason Dominguez starts his rehab assignment today, and he was playing really well for us when he went down. So I feel great about our club. You know, there's no getting around missing Aaron, of course, but hopefully this is something that over the long haul puts us in a better position, because we get to find out about more people and more guys have an opportunity to maybe carve out a role, and all with the expectation that we're going to get our captain back later in the year too. So, you know, we're walking out on that field tonight just like yesterday, expecting to win a ball game.
1: Well, Judge, who was batting .275 with 16 home runs in 43 games through May 12th, certainly a down year from the past couple of seasons. Now, the Yankees without Judge up against the Red Sox, and it was Boston who picked up their first win of this season against the Yankees.
4: 1-1, Contreras
5: swings and drives one. It is fair, it is way out of here, it is launched, it is gone! WC 40 to the moon, and it is 5-2 Red Sox.
1: WEEI 93.7 FM, 5-3 Red Sox beat the Yankees. Contreras is sixth game with three runs batted in this season. Meanwhile, three runs batted in would just be light work for what was going on in the Giants-Cubs game. Is it the 27 Yankees or the San Francisco Giants? This is the way that their offense had 18 runs en route to blitzing the Cubs.
6: And it started to click really about a month ago as Chapman swings, belts one out to deep left, and forget about this one. Long goal.
7: run from Chapman. His second homer of the day. Up to 8 RBIs for the Giants' third baseman. They will not stop here in Chicago. 16-0.
1: You can hear the boos in Chicago on KMBR. 18-3 is how it finished. The Giants over the Cubs. Now, San Francisco scored 30 runs over a two-game stretch. Their most in a two-game span since 1944. Here's Matt Chapman. When you put up that kind of run production, we'll hear from him after.
8: What was in the water today? Like, I don't even know what to say based on what we just saw. Two home runs for you and 7 as a team.
9: Yeah, it was a lot of fun. That was an impressive offensive game from us. I feel like we've been swinging the bats really well lately. And, sometimes, when you have a travel day yesterday to a day game today and a quick turnaround, and, that's when good things happen. So I feel like everybody dug deep today, and we had a great game. It was fun.
8: It was fun to watch.
10: It's more like what was in the coffee today, probably. I mean, it's like everybody was sprinting to the coffee box.
9: The coffee was spiked.
10: Hey, Chappie, nice game today. Fourth career Grand Slam, career high in RBI today. Did you know that with 8? That was your career high.
9: No, I didn't. I didn't know that, but that was awesome. It was great to obviously hit that Grand Slam and kind of get us out in front a little bit there. And I feel like everybody kind of just kept piling it on from there. So that was a lot of fun. And it's nice for me to feel like I'm contributing. I've been feeling good lately, and been able to do my part and join in on some of this offense.
1: And that was Matt Chapman after the win on NBC Sports Bay Area as the Giants put up 18 runs on the Cubs. Let's get to a walk-off, a much closer game. L.A. Dodgers over the Angels.
11: Full count to payoff. Freeman lets one fly in the air to deep right center field. We're at the wall, and we're going. Freddie Freeman with a walk-off home run in the bottom of the ninth inning.
1: AM 570 LA Sports. So drama in what was a low-scoring game. 1-0. The Dodgers topped the Angels. Freddie Freeman, his sixth career walk-off home run. First since 2020, and that's not including some of his postseason moments. He's had some classics there. But coming up next, how the Knicks took a classic game to go up 2-0. SportsCenter All Night, ESPN Radio.
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1: The Yankees fall to the Red Sox without Aaron Judge. Mayfield says contract talks nowhere close with the Buccaneers. The Knicks survive a Game 2 thriller in San Antonio in the NBA Finals.
2: Here we go. Baseline right. Down a point. 7 seconds to go. Inbounded De'Aaron Fox. Fox has it with 20 points tonight. Fox now pass to Wemby. Wemby rises. His shot's no good. Rebound Knicks. Game's over. Lucky 13 for the Knicks. Their 13th straight win has given New York a 2-0 lead, and they're headed to Madison Square Garden for the next two in these NBA Finals.
1: Knicks up 2-0. Mark Kestenscher with the call on ESPN Radio. Karl Anthony Towns, 21 points. Mikal Bridges and Jalen Brunson, each with 20. And a balanced effort for the Knicks to take advantage of some mistakes down the stretch from San Antonio, despite their comeback being down as many as 14 points in the fourth quarter. Victor Wembanyama does play 40 minutes, scores 29 points after having a rough first half, 11 of 21 shooting. He made two of his six threes, but a big turnover down the stretch inside the game's final 30 seconds. A lot to talk about with this one. Mark Kestenscher, Doris Burke, PJ Carlissimo, they had the call on ESPN Radio, and here is their breakdown.
2: Chris, thank you very much. The San Antonio Spurs, try as they might, down 14, rallied, but could not vanquish the New York Knicks. Jalen Brunson, a free throw late. And Doris Burke, the Knicks defense held on as Wemby missed at the end, and the Knicks have taken two in San Antonio to open the NBA Finals.
3: Heartbreaking losses if you're the San Antonio Spurs, because you led Game 1 and Game 2. You had a lead in the final 2 minutes, and you coughed it up. And how about Jalen Brunson, who has shot it abysmally, but he scores the final 5 points for the New York Knicks. PJ, they don't call him Captain Clutch for nothing, but he owes a lot to Karl Anthony Towns and Mikal Bridges, who was so dynamic in the 3:19 remaining in the third when Brunson and Cat check out, and they needed somebody to command the offense, and that was Mikal Bridges.
4: Yeah, Mikal Bridges was unbelievable. Early on, it was Karl Anthony Towns that carried them when they were struggling. He kept them in the game, got them a lead, actually. He was magnificent. But Mikal Bridges came alive. I still picture that assist that Karl Anthony Towns got. He was underneath the basket, kind of surrounded. He kicked it out to Mikal Bridges, and he made a three with the shot clock on his back, and that just got him going. Made three straight threes. He played with so much confidence in the second half when Jalen Brunson was continuing to struggle. The bench again for the Knicks was really big. They made shot after shot. Landry Shamet's been ridiculous. I mean, to say he's coming off the bench. They also put him in for defense at the end of the game. He does such a good job for that team. But great grit by both teams. A lot of players just really worked their butts off the entire game, and it turned out the way it should have. It came down to the last shot of the game. San Antonio's going to take that shot anytime. It was a good jump shot. I'm going to call it like a 19-foot jump shot for Victor Wembanyama off a pick and roll. De'Aaron Fox made the right read, kicked it to Wemby, and I won't say wide open, but a good, solid, open look. Didn't go.
3: There's a lot to take, too, Kest.
2: I was going to say, we know what New York's going to be like at home now, up 2-0. Wemby was very vociferous with about 6 minutes to go in their huddle. Yeah. He led them back in it. Three tough possessions down the stretch, missed a shot in the corner, had an unfortunate turnover on an outlet pass and a foul that ends up putting Brunson at the line for the difference, and then had a chance for the game winner.
4: They had the ball in their hands, chance to control the game, not necessarily to win it, but complete control of the game. Dylan Harper, again, a lot of people said Mitch Johnson needs to play Dylan Harper more in the fourth quarter. He did again, and Dylan Harper stepped up and played really well.
3: And I agree with PJ, you know, at the end of our broadcast. He said, Spurs aren't going anywhere. They didn't blink Game 7 on the road against Oklahoma City Thunder. I think their pressure is getting to Jalen Brunson. Brunson finished a 7 for 25 after a 12 for 31. So their pressure's taken a toll. They limited the Knicks again. Second game in a row. A team that's been number one in points, field goal, three-point percentage, number one in efficiency. They held them to 105 again.
2: It's been 43 days since the Knicks' last loss, and they've now won 13 straight, and they're going to take home a 2-0 lead in the series.
4: 13 straight playoff games.
2: Playoff wins is different, right?
4: Most of them by double digits. Not tonight. And again, Kesty, we talked about it early. Came back to bite him. San Antonio Spurs. You can always point to a lot of different stats. That free throw line really hurt San Antonio.
2: Eight misses at the free throw line.
4: Yeah, I mean, you know, you're trying to win a must-win game in your own building, second game in the NBA Finals. You can't shoot 70% from the free throw line.
2: We're headed to New York, and it's a virtual must-win for the San Antonio Spurs. Down 2-0. The Knicks take the first two of the series on the road. Only the third team in Finals history to do that. Final score, Knicks 105, San Antonio 104. For PJ Carlesimo, Doris Burke, I'm Mark Kestisher. Right here on your home for the 2026 NBA Finals, ESPN Radio and the ESPN app. Let's go back to Chris Lewis in the studio.
1: Hey, thanks so much. It just bears repeating. The only thing that's more striking than how well the Knicks are playing throughout these playoffs is how much their fans have just taken over opposing venues. You can just hear it in the background there. The Knicks fans just having a party. But a great call for a great game by our crew, Mark Kestisher, Doris Burke, and PJ Carlesimo. Jalen Brunson, okay, maybe not as loud of a fourth quarter as he had in game one. And hey, his field goal percentage has not been strong two games in, but it is two Knicks wins. And he was on ESPN Radio after the game with our reporter, George Sedano.
5: Jalen, they came back. You guys were up 14. How did you guys survive this game?
6: Luck, man. But we find a way, honestly. But I got to make free throws. I got to be better. Plain and simple. But thank the Lord for my teammates, man. They always have my back, but I got to be better.
5: You said you're taking this on yourself, understandably so. You're the leader of this team. But tell me about those teammates that you talked about just now. Who stood out the most to you tonight?
6: Cat, Mikhail, OG, even everyone, not named number 11, seriously. I mean, they just did their thing. They did their thing.
5: Thank you for not cursing them. All right, you're up 2-0. What is the Garden going to feel like with you guys heading back there up 2-0?
6: I don't know. We're going to wait and see.
5: What do you make of the crowd that was here tonight for you guys?
6: Knicks fans are everywhere, man. I mean, they make their presence felt wherever we go. I mean, there's nobody like them.
5: Jalen, congratulations and thank you, man.
6: Thank you. Appreciate it.
1: You can just hear it in his answers. Jalen Brunson, just a different level of locked in right now. He's not giving you any more than he needs to on any one of those answers. But he scored 20 points in the game. The game high in scoring, though, was Victor Wembanyama. Despite his slow first half, he finished with 29 points. After the game, he talked about, number one, the final possessions of the game, including some mistakes on his part.
7: I'm still very blurry, and that's the whole problem. You know, I need to have more poise, more control over the game. I'm not going to go through the whole positions, but that's the general image.
1: All right, so blurry. That was an interesting word choice that he had, and that's one of the things that we've liked about Wembanyama throughout the 3 years we've seen him, his thoughtfulness and his answers here. So a follow-up about that blurriness.
8: In terms of being blurry, you said things were blurry. Is that just the last?

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1: Not exactly the case, but I'm under contract for 2026, and the guys in that locker room, the staff know that I'm still going to be me. I'm still going to do everything I can to help this team win a Super Bowl, and that's, to me, that's the priority. Everything else will take care of itself. Obviously, yes, I would love to have a long-term deal done, but they know my deadline is as soon as training camp starts, we're not doing any contract stuff. It's all ball, so it's not up to me when that gets done by, but so hopefully before that. If not, I'm still going to have a good year.
2: Not anywhere close is the headline that comes out of that, and having a firm deadline on when we will negotiate and then when we will no longer negotiate, again, is something that is interesting on that answer from Baker Mayfield. Now, he's entering the third year of his three-year contract that he signed in 2024, averaging about over $33 million per season, which is 16th in the league in terms of quarterback pay, so really below the middle of the pack in starters. His numbers were down last year compared to the season before. He threw for over 3,600 yards, 26 touchdowns last season. Here's ESPN reporter Jeremy Fowler on SportsCenter.
3: Yeah, B, the conversation is pretty simple. 11 different quarterbacks in the NFL make at least $50 million a year. Mayfield could make the argument that he's better than at least a few of them, so he's going to need a significant raise. Now, I've asked around, and I'm sensing that Tampa is not overly worried about this right now because they have the next 6 weeks before training camp to potentially hash this out. They see Mayfield in their long-term plans. This hasn't been an ugly negotiation. From my sense, it's still relatively fresh and new, so it's not like they've been talking for months and hit an impasse. They just have to make some progress based on the initial talks. Bucks are dedicated to try to do this, and my sense is Mayfield won't hold out. You heard him there. He sounds like a guy who's going to be at camp regardless and try to put up big numbers in 2026.
2: Let's continue with quarterback extensions, and how about C.J. Stroud?
3: I have talked to some people around the league who believe that Stroud is prepared to play this out in his fourth year as well. What's interesting is Houston is typically very aggressive in trying to re-sign their veterans and get them to extensions. That's happened with defensive players. That has not happened with Stroud. So that could be a tell that nothing's going to happen unless talks perk up here. But Stroud's in a situation where he can take the best deal he can get from Houston this summer, or he can try to play it out and get to those really big numbers because he's shown, especially in year one, what he can do.
2: Meanwhile, the Bears, they look to be one step closer to leaving Illinois. The Bears Board of Directors voted Thursday to advance their stadium development in Hammond, Indiana. The Bears' current lease at Soldier Field, the stadium where they play, it's owned by the city of Chicago. It runs through 2033. Tom Pelissero joined the Rich Eisen Show, and he was asked whether the Bears are really looking to move out of Chicago.
4: Yes, this is real, but nothing is done at this point. There is still the possibility that this could pivot back to Arlington Heights. This is part of a fluid situation, but this is a significant step. It is a major step in the course of their process. They are effectively saying, we've done all the research, we've evaluated all the possibilities, we intend to go to Hammond, Indiana. Still legally, some steps in that process here. But at this point, in the Bears' minds, that is where their focus lies.
2: Well, from a team that right now plays in Chicago to a team that we know will always play in Chicago, at least we believe so. Tune in to Baseball Action later today. 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Coverage begins 1:30 p.m. Eastern on ESPN Radio and the ESPN app. Let's get to a baseball highlight. Mets Padres, and the Mets play much better ball lately on 880 ESPN New York.
5: 2-0. Terence sends a high fly ball to center. Merrill back onto the track. He's at the wall, and it's

0: gone. Luis Torrens dominating tonight. His second extra base hit. It's a two-run home run to straightaway center. And the Mets have a 4-0 lead in the top of the fifth.
1: They blanked the Padres 5-0. They've won 6 of 8. Padres have dropped 6 in a row. A couple other notable scores. Phillies beat the White Sox 8-6. Braves double the Pirates 6-3. And the Tigers blast past the Mariners 7-3. Coming up next here on SportsCenter All Night, we shift to the WNBA, where it's a throwback night for one of the league greats. 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
1: WNBA trio of games on a Friday night. Let's start in Chicago. Somehow has been a theme on this show, that city, the Windy City. Skylar Diggins, her first year with the team, the former standout from Notre Dame, now playing closer to where she played her college ball, took on the Connecticut Sun towards the bottom of the standings of the WNBA here in the early part of the season. And Diggins, a throwback performance on Ion.
2: Diggins to Cardoso. They're giving her all kinds of space. She has not attempted a three-point shot this season. Cloud. Diggins. Five to shoot. Diggins driving. Diggins! Sneaks past! Sky Tigg with one of the biggest shots of the night!
1: Skylar Diggins for the Sky. 85-80. They top the Sun. And Diggins scores 24 points, a season high, four assists, her 125th career game in which she scored at least 20 points. Let's go to the Wings Sparks contest. And for the Wings, Arike Ogunbowale, another excellent performance.
3: Beckers, getting defense by the home crowd. Here's Fudd, the number one pick, circling. Ogunbowale, three to shoot, poked away from behind. Ogunbowale to beat the buzzer. No, gets her own rebound and put back. Wow.
4: Well, talk about staying with the play.
1: 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Mercury finished the Fire 78-72, and that's your trio of games of the WNBA. Here's today's top sound.
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0: Number five.
1: In Detroit, the Tigers defeated the Mariners, and Spencer Torkelson's two-run home run put them up for good. 97-1, the ticket has the call.
6: The 1-2, swing the fly ball, left field. This one's deep. Got a chance. Goodbye! Kept throwing the slider and hung one, and Spencer Torkelson did not miss. Ninth of the year. 7-3 Tigers in the eighth.
0: Number four.
1: The Giants won big in Chicago, and they were sparked by a grand slam by Matt Chapman. KMBR has the call.
7: 1-0, he swings and drives this one out to left center. Crow Armstrong is back. He's at the track, looking up. It is another Giants grand slam. Matt Chapman joins the party.
0: Number three.
1: The Red Sox got their first win of the year over the Yankees thanks to a two-run home run by Wilson Contreras. 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
6: Swings and drives one. And it's fair. It is way out of here. It is launched. It is gone. WC40 to the moon. And it is 5-2, Red Sox.
0: Number two.
1: Freddie Freeman set the fans home happy in L.A. with a walk-off home run on AM 570 L.A. Sports.
9: Full count to payoff. Freeman lets one fly in the air to deep right center field. We're at the wall, and we're going home! Freddie Freeman with a walk-off home run in the bottom of the ninth inning.
0: Number one.
1: The Knicks go up 2-0 in the NBA Finals. And here's the final call on ESPN Radio.
10: Fox has it with 20 points tonight. Fox now pass to Wemby. Wemby rises. His shot's no good. Rebound Knicks. Game's over. Lucky 13 for the Knicks. Their 13th straight win has given New York a 2-0 lead. And they're headed to Madison Square Garden for the next two in these NBA Finals.
1: Whenever you have a game in the NBA Finals or any kind of finals that goes down to literally the last possession, you get a good one. And that one was fun. Spurs were down 14 in the fourth. They come back. They take the lead. Brunson hits a fadeaway to tie it. the turnover down the stretch of the game where Wembanyama threw it to Castle, who wasn't looking. Brunson stole it, got fouled, hit the free throw, go out in front. You just heard the play to end the game. Knicks up 2-0. Mike Brown, head coach for the Knicks. He was proud of his team after the game.
11: Our guys just kept fighting. They kept fighting. And the one thing I told them that, you know, you work on connectivity throughout the course of the year for moments like these. And no matter what run they went on, no matter what time of the game, our guys just kept uplifting one another. Not just the guys on the floor, but the guys on the, or the guys on the bench. They just kept uplifting one another throughout the course of San Antonio's runs. So that connectivity that we started with, had during the season, and continue to have now, paid huge dividends for our group.
1: And Mike Brown, you just think about the different runs of teams that he's taken to the finals. He was an assistant for the Spurs during their runs. He was an assistant for the Golden State Warriors during their stretch of consecutive finals appearances, including getting a stretch as the interim coach, or the acting coach is probably the better way to phrase it, during one of those runs. And not to mention the head coach of the Cavs, now the head coach of the Knicks, and they are 2 games away from the NBA Finals victory, and they have 2 at home. You know, the Garden is just going to be absolutely insane coming up. But coming up next, you could hear those Knick chants from across the country. How did they do it this time? This is SportsCenter All Night on ESPN Radio.
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19: A better life with Dr. Sanjay Gupta.
20: Slowly but surely, AI is seeping its way into every corner of our lives. One area perhaps I didn't expect is diet advice. A new study out of Turkey found that chatbots are recommending to teen boys and girls that they restrict their daily calories to dangerously low levels and eat a balance of nutrients that are kind of out of whack. Remember, teenagers are growing, one pediatrician told us. If they aren't getting enough nutrition, it can really stunt their growth on a number of levels. And in extreme cases, it can lead to significant health consequences. Large language models, LLMs, they are designed to agree with you. So if you're looking to lose weight, they're going to push you pretty hard in that direction. They also sometimes don't know how to tell the difference between good information and bad information. And you know who does? Your doctor. I'm Dr. Sanjay Gupta, helping you live a better life.
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1: We're having a great run of finals games, whether it's off the NBA or NHL. And Friday night was an NBA night. The magical run for the Knicks continued in game one of the NBA finals against the Spurs. 11-0 run that closed out their 12th straight postseason win. Now, game two in San Antonio, it was up to the home team to avoid being just the third team in finals history to drop the first two games of the series at home. To get a bounce back win, ESPN Radio's Harry Douglas said the Spurs had to slow down Jalen Brunson.
31: How much better will Mitch Johnson be as a head coach? Also, when it comes to defensively making sure Jalen Brunson in certain junctures of the ball game is not the one killing you. Freddie? I don't care if Landry Shamet, Josh Hart, Mikal Bridges get wide open three-pointers. Who I don't want to shoot the damn basketball in crunch time is Jalen Brunson. Everybody else can beat us. Not him, though.
1: Well, Harry might as well have been coaching the Spurs because Mitch Johnson's game plan out of the gate was to high pressure and trap Brunson, so he bodies the full length of the court. That's easier to do when you have that 7'4 alien playing safety on the back line. And oh yeah, Wembanyama, he can throw it down on the other end of the floor.
32: Under 8 minutes to go in the first. Here's Castle driving. Kicks it out to the left side. Keldon Johnson drives dotted line. Gets in deep. He's double covered. Flips it to Wemby. Trailer goes up and able to flush it down. He was a good 5'8 feet from the basket, but his momentum took him right to the rim.
1: Mark Kestisher, ESPN Radio. So when the home team drops game one of a series, you typically see that team come out and lay the smackdown in game two. Well, the Spurs, they play with that kind of desperation in the first quarter. But the Knicks, they found their footing in the second.
32: 10 to shoot. Fires to Hart. They lob it down low in the mismatch. Carl Anthony Towns gets it. Triple covered. Sends it to the corner. Bridges for three. And he swishes.
33: Yes. He is under big time duress. Multiple white jerseys. And for that pass to make it to the corner, Carl Anthony Towns again. 14 points, 5 boards, and 2 assists. All kinds of people draped all over him. And he makes that corner pass. That is big time.
1: The analysis from Doris Burke. So Bridges got the bucket to pull New York within one possession. But the story of the first half was the player who had the assist on that basket. After outplaying Wemby in game one, Carl Anthony Towns had more to begin game two, showcasing his combination of size, skills, and shooting. The big man, 17 points, 7 rebounds, 3 assists in the first half. And he capped off that masterpiece with this long-range connection.
32: Brunson dribbling their half court. Now the double comes, gets rid of it. Pass to the corner. Carl Anthony Towns wide open three. Down it goes for Towns.
33: See, a trap came. He got off it immediately, leads to an open shot.
1: The Knicks led 56-52 at the half after trailing by as many as 12 points. On the flip side, while we did play a Wemby highlight, he had just 7 points on only 2 of 4 shooting after the first 24 minutes. That's right. He had only 4 field goal attempts in the first half. Charles Barkley on the TV broadcast had this at halftime.
0: Wemby's in shock right now. It's probably been a long time since he got his ass kicked like this. I remember when I got in high school, there was a guy named Lewis Jackson.
3: Oh, yeah, that Lewis Jackson?
0: And I remember the first time that I was like, you know, when you're a great player, very rarely you just get your ass kicked. Lewis Jackson did it to me in high school. Leonard Mitchell did it to me in college at LSU. Wemby's spinning. You see, he's throwing the ball all over the place. It's a shock to his system. He's too young to understand. Like, I got over it. But right now, he's turning the ball over. He is so flustered right now. And listen, we can say what we want to. He's 22. He's going to own the league soon. But right now,
3: he's being owned.
0: Big Cat is just taking his ass to the woodshed, plain and simple.
1: Said like only Charles Barkley can. Now, somewhere, Lewis Jackson is out here saying, yeah, I told y'all I was giving Chuck the business back in the day. Of course, it's great to have Inside the NBA. It's a part of the ESPN ABC coverage of the NBA Finals. So laying the smackdown, taking Wemby to the woodshed. That's what the Knicks have done to opponents all playoffs. And they resemble that form to begin the third.
32: Josh Hart chased it down. Gets it to Brunson. He'll pull in transition for three. All net for Jalen Brunson. Knicks fans making noise in a timeout San Antonio. 10-point New York lead.
33: What a great team. Do. They close the second quarter with their foot on the gas. They come out looking to put enormous pressure on the young Spurs, and it's a 10-point New York edge.
1: Well, with that three, you could really hear in that call the Knicks fans that made the trip to San Antonio. They really made their presence felt. But the key swing in the third quarter was Karl Anthony Towns picking up a couple of, shall we say, questionable foul call, sending him to the bench with 4. Now, the Spurs, they made a push to cut it to 4 late in the third, and then it was time for Brunson to go to the bench, which meant no Karl Anthony Towns and no Brunson in to close the quarter. Didn't matter. Knicks still increased their lead to 9. Now, on to the fourth, and seemingly whenever the Spurs cut it to 2 possessions, the Knicks would land a haymaker. This time, it felt like a knockout blow.
32: Brunson dribbles out to the right side. Wembanyama trails him. Now they send it over to the left corner to Karl Anthony Towns. Holding it back, will baseball pass it all the way across to the right corner. Here's OG Anunoby driving against Wemby. Flushes against Wemby. Victor tried to block it and couldn't. 97-83, Knicks by 14.
1: If there was a play that was a symbol of the series to that point, that was your play. A dunk on Wemby to highlight how undeterred the Knicks have been. New York once again pushed their advantage. So 14 points after that basket in the fourth, putting the Spurs in danger of joining the 93 Suns against the Bulls and the 95 Magic against the Rockets as home teams to drop the first 2 games of the finals. San Antonio needed a run. And boy, did they get one.
32: Down floor, Harper will peel to his left and will settle things down. San Antonio down a deuce. Harper drives deep for the tie. Yes! Dylan Harper ties it up, and the Spurs have scored the last 13.
4: Dylan Harper, the only non-starter in the game.
1: A 14-0 run, just in the nick of time, against the Knicks to tie it up. The rookie in transition, Dylan Harper, he has a nose for the rim. And he was also the igniter on the play that gave them the lead.
32: Bridges to his right. Bridges attacks. Pass is stolen. Got tipped into the hands of Harper. Harper 1-on-2. Dylan stops, cut off, finds Wemby on the cut. Goes deep, goes for the layup, and 1 for the lead. Victor Wembanyama, with 57 seconds to go, has put San Antonio in front.
1: Oh, you knew it was a classic at this point. And our crew is up for the moment. Mark Kestenstra, PJ Carlissimo, Doris Burke just holding it down on ESPN Radio. It was straight bedlam. A turnaround half for Wemby, and a turnaround overall fourth quarter for the San Antonio Spurs. Free throw good, a two-point lead for the Spurs. Time for a Knicks counter, and Mr. Clutch.
32: Harassing defense by Harper. Brunson spins out of it into the front court. Picked up by Champagne. Brunson will back off. Now dribbles on the crossover to the right. To the dotted line. Fades. One-legged jumper. Good for the tie at 104.
1: Again, big basket after big basket down the stretch. That was a really tough shot. A one-legged fade to tie it up. Now, on the next possession, Wemby missed a jumper, and the Knicks got the rebound with 30 seconds left. Again, we're crunch time, game two of the NBA Finals. And after the Spurs took the foul to give, which proved to be significant, here's the ensuing Knicks possession.
32: Brunson holding between the circles. Ananobi sets a screen. Brunson bounces to the right. Cuts on Wembanyama to the top. Jumper's a miss. Wemby the rebound. 13 seconds to go. His pass to Castle. Turned it over. Castle didn't see it. Brunson got knocked down. And Wemby fouled him. Free throws coming for Brunson with 9.5 seconds to go. Another late game turnover by the Spurs in these finals.
1: Yeah, a turnover and then a foul. So a mistake compounded by a mistake. That's two in the key moments of the game. And of course, I mentioned that foul to give because the foul to give was the first inside of 2 minutes, meaning that second one was one that put them over the limit. And it meant Brunson, an 85% free throw shooter, went to the free throw line. That's just an example of a young team playing too fast in a big moment, right? Yeah, the 22-year-old Wemby and a 21-year-old Castle, they were not on the same page. A devastating mistake. It led to Brunson making one of the two free throws. It gave the Knicks the lead, but still time for a final possession for the Spurs.
32: Here we go. Baseline right. Down a point. 7 seconds to go. Inbounded De'Aaron Fox. Fox has it with 20 points tonight. Fox now pass to Wemby. Wemby rises. His shot's no good. Rebound Knicks. Game's over. Lucky 13 for the Knicks. Their 13th straight win has given New York a 2-0 lead, and they're headed to Madison Square Garden for the next two in these NBA Finals.
1: Man, I'm sure there's some luck with it, but a lot of skill involved, too. Knicks 105, Spurs 104, and New York, with their fans traveling to San Antonio, like they've done all playoffs and wherever they've played. New York leads the series 2-0, and teams have a 32-5 series record in the NBA Finals, went up 2-0. The last loss, you have to go back to 2016 when the Warriors blew their 3-1 lead to the Cavaliers. After the game on ABC, Carl Anthony Towns, who was a star.
5: Carl, we can see you looking up to the sky. I think I know who you were talking to, but what were you saying to Mom?
6: I needed to stop. it's amazing as you go through life. If you lose a parent, anyone's listening, you just look for signs. And I'll take any sign I could get. And I prayed to her strong before that possession. A great player, got a great shot. It just didn't go in. And it's great defense. Shout out to Mitch. Shout out to our team. But, you know, I take it as a sign. My mom was here with me, so I appreciate her so much.
5: Yeah, let's take a look at it again. Just take us through that last defensive stand. Like, what were you guys saying to each other?
6: I mean, just we got to get a stop. We got to get a stop. We haven't got a stop all quarter. We put ourselves in a great position. The reason we won this game is because we gave ourselves a lead. We played hard. We got ourselves a lead. It's something we've done so well in this playoffs. We've gotten leads and we've held the lead. Today, the Spurs fought. They got themselves back into the game, put themselves with a chance to win. The grit, the resiliency, New York City showed up. The fans showed up. The energy showed up. And we found a way to get it done.
5: And again, your defense against Victor Wembanyama. Just how did you keep Victor from beating you guys tonight?
6: Like I said, he's a great player. He's a once-in-a-generation player. You got to make it difficult on him. So utilizing my experience, utilizing my size, my skill, and just try to make it difficult for him.
5: Job is half done. 2-0 lead heading to New York. How does that sound to you?
6: I'm just happy to be playing basketball. I love this game. I love this game so much. It's taken me and my family to places I never thought I could see. It's kept me alive. I'm forever grateful.
5: Good luck the rest of the way.
1: Karl Anthony Towns with Lisa Salters after the win. 21 points, 13 rebounds, 4 assists. He joined his teammate Jalen Brunson, who had 20 points, 5 boards, and 6 assists. Of course, the go-ahead free throw right at the end of the game. A thrilling ending on a classic game on ESPN Radio. 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
1: 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German tennis standout Alexander Zverev, one win away from his first ever Grand Slam title. Zverev advanced past Czech Jakub Mensik in four sets in the Roland Garros semifinals on Friday.
2: I mean, it's not been like that long. It was last year, so it's not like a very, very long period of time. And throughout most of the time, I was either number two or number three in the world. So I do feel like I can get back to those stages, and I do feel like I will get back to the stages throughout the entire period. You know, I didn't play well last year. I was not playing the best tennis last year, but I felt like I was going to find it again. And, of course, I'm happy to be back at the stage.
1: Well, in Sunday's finals, Zverev will face 14th-ranked Flavio Cabolli. Now, Cabolli advanced when Matteo Arnaldi withdrew before their all-Italian semifinal due to a virus. So Cabolli will be Zverev's highest-ranked opponent at Roland Garros. He hasn't faced a player inside the top 25 of the ATP rankings en route to making the final. So he's the first player to make a major final without facing a top 25 player since the last time Zverev did it, the 2020 U.S. Open. It's just been that kind of year at Roland Garros on both sides, men's and women's. So meanwhile, more unpredictability on the women's side. Russia's Mira Andreeva will take on Maja Cholinska of Poland in the final at Roland Garros, that on Saturday. Both players, unlikely runs, could culminate in their first major title for Cholinska. It's only her third Grand Slam main draw, an opportunity to make history, becoming the first qualifier to win the title, and only the second qualifier to win a major. Now, back to the States. Not everything turning up roses for New York, even though it seems that way with the way the Knicks are playing. Aaron Judge, he spoke for the first time since the news was revealed that he would miss 4 to 6 weeks with a stress fracture in his right rib. The MVP said the injury dates back from him diving for a ball in late April, but he continued to play through it. Here's manager Aaron Boone.
3: Yeah, I mean, obviously, you're not going to replace Aaron Judge, and we all know how important he is to our club, but we're also very confident in our ability to go out there and absolutely have the expectation to continue to win games. You know, we've built this team, you know, in the last couple of years trying to shore different things up. Obviously, we feel great about our starting rotation, and they've been mostly excellent all season long, giving us a chance to win day in and day out, and expect that to continue. And we have a lot of good players and some that are going to get some opportunities to go and run with something. You know, Spencer's back up today. Jason Dominguez starts his rehab assignment today, and he was playing really well for us when he went down. So I feel great about our club. You know, there's no getting around missing Aaron, of course, but hopefully this is something that over the long haul puts us in a better position, because we get to find out about more people and more guys have an opportunity to maybe carve out a role, and all with the expectation that we're going to get our captain back later in the year too. So, you know, we're walking out on that field tonight just like yesterday, expecting to win a ball game.
1: Well, Judge, who was batting .275 with 16 home runs in 43 games through May 12th, certainly a down year from the past couple of seasons. Now, the Yankees without Judge up against the Red Sox, and it was Boston who picked up their first win of this season against the Yankees.
4: 1-1, Contreras
5: swings and drives one, and it's fair, and it's way out of here, and it's launched, and it's gone! WC 40 to the moon, and it is 5-2 Red Sox.
1: WEEI 93.7 FM, 5-3 Red Sox beat the Yankees. Contreras is sixth game with three runs batted in this season. Meanwhile, three runs batted in would just be light work for what was going on in the Giants-Cubs game. Is it the 27 Yankees or the San Francisco Giants? Is the way that their offense had 18 runs en route to blitzing the Cubs.
6: And it started to click really about a month ago as Chapman swings, belts one out to deep left, and forget about this one. Long gone.
7: one from Chapman. His second homer of the day. Up to 8 RBIs for the Giants' third baseman. They will not stop here in Chicago. 16-0.
1: You can hear the boos in Chicago on KMBR. 18-3 is how it finished. The Giants over the Cubs. Now, San Francisco scored 30 runs over a two-game stretch. Their most in a two-game span since 1944. Here's Matt Chapman. When you put up that kind of run production, we'll hear from him after.
8: What was in the water today? Like, I don't even know what to say based on what we just saw. Two home runs for you and 7 as a team.
9: Yeah, it was a lot of fun. That was an impressive offensive game from us. I feel like we've been swinging the bats really well lately. And, sometimes, when you have a travel day yesterday to a day game today and a quick turnaround, and, that's when good things happen. So I feel like everybody dug deep today, and we had a great game. It was fun.
8: It was fun to watch.
10: It's more like what was in the coffee today, probably. I mean, it seemed like everybody was sprinting to the
9: coffee
10: box.
9: The coffee was spiked.
10: Hey, Chappie, nice game today. Fourth career Grand Slam, career high in RBI today. Did you know that with 8? That was your career high.
9: No, I didn't. I didn't know that, but that was awesome. It was great to obviously hit that Grand Slam and kind of get us out in front a little bit there. And I feel like everybody kind of just kept piling it on from there. So that was a lot of fun. And obviously, it's nice for me to feel like I'm contributing. I've been feeling good lately, and been able to do my part and join in on some of this offense.
1: And that was Matt Chapman after the win on NBC Sports Bay Area, as the Giants put up 18 runs on the Cubs. Let's get to a walk-off, a much closer game. L.A. Dodgers over the Angels.
4: Full count to payoff. Freeman lets one fly in the air to deep right center field. We're at the wall, and we're going home! Freddie Freeman with a walk-off home run in the bottom of the ninth inning.
1: AM 570 LA Sports. So drama in what was a low scoring game. 1-0. The Dodgers topped the Angels. Freddie Freeman, his sixth career walk-off home run. First since 2020, and that's not including some of his postseason moments. He's had some classics there. But coming up next, how the Knicks took a classic game to go up 2-0. 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
1: The Yankees fall to the Red Sox without Aaron Judge. Mayfield says contract talks nowhere close with the Buccaneers. The Knicks survive a Game 2 thriller in San Antonio in the NBA Finals.
2: Here we go. Baseline right. Down a point. 7 seconds to go. Inbounded De'Aaron Fox. Fox has it with 20 points tonight. Fox now pass to Wemby. Wemby rises. His shot's no good. Rebound Knicks. Game's over. Lucky 13 for the Knicks. Their 13th straight win has given New York a 2-0 lead, and they're headed to Madison Square Garden for the next two in these NBA Finals.
1: Knicks up 2-0. Mark Kestenscher with the call on ESPN Radio. Karl Anthony Towns, 21 points. Mikal Bridges and Jalen Brunson, each with 20. And a balanced effort for the Knicks to take advantage of some mistakes down the stretch from San Antonio, despite their comeback being down as many as 14 points in the fourth quarter. Victor Wembanyama does play 40 minutes, scores 29 points after having a rough first half, 11 of 21 shooting. He made two of his six threes, but a big turnover down the stretch inside the game's final 30 seconds. A lot to talk about with this one. Mark Kestenscher, Doris Burke, PJ Carlissimo, they had the call on ESPN Radio, and here is their breakdown.
2: Chris, thank you very much. The San Antonio Spurs, try as they might, down 14, rallied, but could not vanquish the New York Knicks. Jalen Brunson, a free throw late. And Doris Burke, the Knicks defense held on as Wemby missed at the end, and the Knicks have taken two in San Antonio to open the NBA Finals.
3: Heartbreaking losses if you're the San Antonio Spurs, because you led game one and game two. You had a lead in the final 2 minutes, and you coughed it up. And how about Jalen Brunson, who has shot it abysmally, but he scores the final 5 points for the New York Knicks. PJ, they don't call him Captain Clutch for nothing, but he owes a lot to Karl Anthony Towns and Mikal Bridges, who was so dynamic in the 3:19 remaining in the third when Brunson and Cat check out, and they needed somebody to command the offense, and that was Mikal Bridges.
4: Yeah, Mikal Bridges was unbelievable. Early on, it was Karl Anthony Towns that carried them when they were struggling. He kept them in the game, got them a lead, actually. He was magnificent. But Mikal Bridges came alive. I still picture that assist that Karl Anthony Towns got. He was underneath the basket, kind of surrounded. He kicked it out to Mikal Bridges, and he made a three with the shot clock on his back, and that just got him going. Made three straight threes. He played with so much confidence in the second half when Jalen Brunson was continuing to struggle. The bench, again, for the Knicks was really big. They made shot after shot. Landry Shamet's been ridiculous. I mean, they could say he's coming off the bench. They also put him in for defense at the end of the game. He does such a good job for that team. But great grit by both teams. A lot of players just really worked their butts off the entire game, and it turned out the way it should have. It came down to the last shot of the game. San Antonio's going to take that shot anytime. It was a good jump shot. I'm going to call it like a 19-foot jump shot for Victor Wembanyama off a pick and roll. De'Aaron Fox made the right read, kicked it to Wemby, and I won't say wide open, but a good solid open look didn't go.
3: It's a lot to take too, Kest.
2: I was going to say, we know what New York's going to be like at home now, up 2-0. Wemby was very vociferous with about 6 minutes to go in their huddle. Yeah. He led them back in it. Three tough possessions down the stretch, missed a shot in the corner, had an unfortunate turnover on an outlet pass and a foul that ends up putting Brunson at the line for the difference, and then had a chance for the game winner.
4: They had the ball in their hands, chance to control the game, not necessarily to win it, but complete control of the game. Dylan Harper, again, a lot of people said Mitch Johnson needs to play Dylan Harper more in the fourth quarter. He did again, and Dylan Harper stepped up and played really well.
3: And I agree with PJ, you know, at the end of our broadcast, he said, Spurs aren't going anywhere. They didn't blink Game 7 on the road against Oklahoma City Thunder. I think their pressure is getting to Jalen Brunson. Brunson finished a 7 for 25 after a 12 for 31. So their pressure's taken a toll. They limited the Knicks again. Second game in a row. A team that's been number one in points, field goal, three-point percentage, number one in efficiency. They held them to 105 again.
2: It's been 43 days since the Knicks' last loss, and they've now won 13 straight, and they're going to take home a 2-0 lead in the series.
4: 13 straight playoff games.
2: Playoff wins different, right?
4: Most of them by double digits, not tonight. And again, Kesty, we talked about it early, came back to bite him. San Antonio Spurs, you can always point to a lot of different stats. That free throw line really hurt San Antonio.
2: Eight misses at the free throw line.
4: I mean, you know, you're trying to win a must-win game in your own building, second game in the NBA Finals. You can't shoot 70% from the free throw line.
2: We're headed to New York, and it's a virtual must-win for the San Antonio Spurs. Down 2-0. The Knicks take the first two of the series on the road. Only the third team in Finals history to do that. Final score, Knicks 105, San Antonio 104. For PJ Carlesimo, Doris Burke, I'm Mark Kestisher, right here on your home for the 2026 NBA Finals, ESPN Radio and the ESPN app. Let's go back to Chris Lewis in the studio.
1: Hey, thanks so much. It just bears repeating. The only thing that's more striking than how well the Knicks are playing throughout these playoffs is how much their fans have just taken over opposing venues. You can just hear it in the background there. The Knicks fans just having a party. But a great call for a great game by our crew, Mark Kestisher, Doris Burke, and PJ Carlesimo. Jalen Brunson, okay, maybe not as loud of a fourth quarter as he had in game one. And hey, his field goal percentage has not been strong two games in, but it is two Knicks wins. And he was on ESPN Radio after the game with our reporter, George Sedano.
5: Jalen, they came back. You guys were up 14. How did you guys survive this game?
6: Luck, man. But we find a way, honestly. But I got to make free throws. I got to be better. Plain and simple. But thank the Lord for my teammates, man. They always have my back, but I got to be better.
5: You said you're taking this on yourself, understandably so. You're the leader of this team. But tell me about those teammates that you talked about just now. Who stood out the most to you tonight?
6: Cat, Mikhail, OG, even everyone not named number 11, seriously. They just did the thing. They did the thing.
5: Thank you for not cursing that. All right, you're up 2-0. What is the Garden going to feel like with you guys heading back there up 2-0?
6: I don't know. We're going to wait and see.
5: What do you make of the crowd that was here tonight for you guys?
6: Knicks fans are everywhere, man. I mean, they make their presence felt wherever we go. I mean, there's nobody like them.
5: Jalen, congratulations and thank you, man.
6: Thank you. Appreciate it.
1: You can just hear it in his answers. Jalen Brunson, just a different level of locked in right now. He's not giving you any more than he needs to on any one of those answers. But he scored 20 points in the game. The game high in scoring, though, was Victor Wembanyama. Despite his slow first half, he finished with 29 points. After the game, he talked about, number one, the final possessions of the game, including some mistakes on his part.
7: I'm still very blurry, and that's the whole problem. You know, I need to have more poise, more control over the game. I'm not going to go through the whole positions, but that's the general image.
1: All right, so blurry, that was an interesting word choice that he had, and that's one of the things that we've liked about Wembanyama throughout the 3 years we've seen him, his thoughtfulness and his answers here. So a follow-up about that blurriness.
8: In terms of being blurry, you said things were blurry. Was that just the last three possessions, or was that sort of the issue all night?
7: I would say the last three possessions. I think we need to put ourselves in better conditions. We're digging ourselves a hole. That's been the theme so far.
1: So we'll finish it up with Victor Wembanyama.

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1: I know that I'm still going to be me. I'm still going to do everything I can to help this team win a Super Bowl. And that's, to me, that's the priority. Everything else will take care of itself. Obviously, yes, I would love to have a long-term deal done, but they know my deadline is as soon as training camp starts, we're not doing any contract stuff. It's all ball. So it's not up to me when that gets done by. But so hopefully before that. If not, then it's still going to have a good year.
2: Not anywhere close is the headline that comes out of that, and having a firm deadline on when we will negotiate and then when we will no longer negotiate, again, is something that is interesting on that answer from Baker Mayfield. Now, he's entering the third year of his three-year contract that he signed in 2024, averaging about over $33 million per season, which is 16th in the league in terms of quarterback pay, so really below the middle of the pack in starters. His numbers were down last year compared to the season before. He threw for over 3,600 yards, 26 touchdowns last season. Here's ESPN reporter Jeremy Fowler on SportsCenter.
3: Yeah, B, the conversation is pretty simple. 11 different quarterbacks in the NFL make at least $50 million a year. Mayfield can make the argument that he's better than at least a few of them, so he's going to need a significant raise. Now, I've asked around, and I'm sensing that Tampa is not overly worried about this right now because they have the next 6 weeks before training camp to potentially hash this out. They see Mayfield in their long-term plans. This hasn't been an ugly negotiation. From my sense, it's still relatively fresh and new, so it's not like they've been talking for months and hit an impasse. They just have to make some progress based on the initial talks. Bucks are dedicated to try to do this, and my sense is Mayfield won't hold out. You heard him there. He sounds like a guy who's going to be at camp regardless and try to put up big numbers in 2026.
2: Let's continue with quarterback extensions, and how about CJ Stroud?
3: I have talked to some people around the league who believe that Stroud is prepared to play this out in his fourth year as well. What's interesting is Houston is typically very aggressive in trying to re-sign their veterans and get them to extensions. That's happened with defensive players. That has not happened with Stroud. So that could be a tell that nothing's going to happen unless talks perk up here. But Stroud's in a situation where he can take the best deal he can get from Houston this summer, or he can try to play it out and get to those really big numbers because he's shown, especially in year one, what he can do.
2: Meanwhile, the Bears, they look to be one step closer to leaving Illinois. The Bears Board of Directors voted Thursday to advance their stadium development in Hammond, Indiana. The Bears' current lease at Soldier Field, the stadium where they play, it's owned by the city of Chicago. It runs through 2033. Tom Pelissero joined the Rich Eisen Show, and he was asked whether the Bears are really looking to move out of Chicago.
4: Yes, this is real, but nothing is done at this point. There is still the possibility that this could pivot back to Arlington Heights. This is part of a fluid situation, but this is a significant step. It is a major step in the course of their process. They are effectively saying, we've done all the research. We've evaluated all the possibilities. We intend to go to Hammond, Indiana. Still legally, some steps in that process here. But at this point, in the Bears' minds, that is where their focus lies.
2: Well, from a team that right now plays in Chicago to a team that we know will always play in Chicago, at least we believe so. Tune in to baseball action later today. 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Coverage begins 1:30 p.m. Eastern on ESPN Radio and the ESPN app. Let's get to a baseball highlight. Mets Padres, and the Mets play much better ball lately on 880 ESPN New York.
5: 2-0. Torrens sends a high fly ball to center. Merrill back onto the track. He's at the wall, and it's gone. Luis Torrens dominating tonight. His second extra base hit. It's a two-run home run to straightaway center, and the Mets have a 4-0 lead in the top of the fifth.
2: They blanked the Padres 5-0. They've won 6 of 8. Padres have dropped 6 in a row. A couple other notable scores. Phillies beat the White Sox 8-6. Braves double the Pirates 6-3. And the Tigers blast past the Mariners 7-3. Coming up next here on SportsCenter All Night, we shift to the WNBA, where it's a throwback night

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1: WNBA trio of games on a Friday night. A start in Chicago. Somehow has been a theme on this show. That city, the Windy City. The Sky, Skylar Diggins, her first year with the team, the former standout from Notre Dame, now playing closer to where she played her college ball, took on the Connecticut Sun towards the bottom of the standings of the WNBA here in the early part of the season. And Diggins, a throwback performance on Ion.
2: Diggins to Cardoso. They're giving her all kinds of space. She has not attempted a three-point shot this season. Cloud. Diggins, five to shoot. Diggins driving. Diggins sneaks past Sky Teague with one of the biggest shots of the night.
1: Skylar Diggins for the Sky. 85-80. They top the Sun. And Diggins scores 24 points, a season high, four assists, her 125th career game in which she scored at least 20 points. Let's go to the Wings Sparks contest. And for the Wings, Arike Ogunbowale, another excellent performance.
3: Beckers, get a defense by the home crowd. Here's Fudd, the number one pick, circling. Ogunbowale, three to shoot, poked away from behind. Ogunbowale to beat the buzzer. No, gets her own rebound and put back. Wow.
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1: 30 points for Ogunbowale on Ion, and the Wings beat the Sparks 104-96. Mercury finished the Fire 78-72, and that's your trio of games of the WNBA. Here's today's top sound.
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0: Number 5.
1: In Detroit, the Tigers defeated the Mariners, and Spencer Torkelson's two-run home run put them up for good. 97-1, the ticket has the call.
7: The 1-2, swinging the fly ball, left field. This one's deep. Got a chance. Goodbye! Kept throwing the slider and hung one, and Spencer Torkelson did not miss. Ninth of the year. 7-3 Tigers in the eighth.
0: Number 4.
1: The Giants won big in Chicago, and they were sparked by a grand slam by Matt Chapman. KMBR has the call.
8: 1-0, he swings and drives this one out to left center. Crow Armstrong is back. He's at the track, looking up. It is another Giants grand slam. Matt Chapman joins the party.
0: Number 3.
1: The Red Sox got their first win of the year over the Yankees thanks to a two-run home run by Wilson Contreras. 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
7: Swings and drives one. It's fair. It is way out of here. It is launched. It is gone. WC40 to the moon. And it is 5-2 Red Sox.
0: Number 2.
1: Freddie Freeman sent the fans home happy in L.A. with a walk-off home run on AM 570 L.A. Sports.
10: Full count to payoff. Freeman lets one fly in the air to deep right center field. We're at the wall, and we're going home! Freddie Freeman with a walk-off home run in the bottom of the ninth inning.
0: Number 1.
1: The Knicks go up 2-0 in the NBA Finals. And here's the final call on ESPN Radio.
11: Fox has it with 20 points tonight. Fox now pass to Wemby. Wemby rises. His shot's no good. Rebound Knicks. Game's over. Lucky 13 for the Knicks. Their 13th straight win has given New York a 2-0 lead. And they're headed to Madison Square Garden for the next two in these NBA Finals.
1: Whenever you have a game in the NBA Finals or any kind of finals that goes down to literally the last possession, you get a good one. And that one was fun. Spurs were down 14 in the fourth. They come back. They take the lead. Brunson hits a fadeaway to tie it. the turnover down the stretch of the game where Wembanyama threw it to Castle, who wasn't looking. Brunson Stolik got fouled, hit the free throw, go out in front. You just heard the play to end the game. Knicks up 2-0. Mike Brown, head coach for the Knicks, he was proud of his team after the game.
6: Our guys just kept fighting. They kept fighting. And the one thing I told them that, you know, you work on connectivity throughout the course of the year for moments like these. And no matter what run they went on, no matter what time of the game, our guys just kept uplifting one another. Not just the guys on the floor, but the guys on the bench. They just kept uplifting one another throughout the course of San Antonio's runs. So that connectivity that we started with, had during the season, and continue to have now, paid huge dividends for our group.
1: Mike Brown, Knicks head coach, has the team just 2 games away from ending their 53-year drought without an NBA championship. So you take a look at Mike Brown. I wonder how many games he could attend with his salary that he's making. Now, he's getting paid significantly well, but when you see these ticket prices for Madison Square Garden for games 3 and game 4 coming up, just took a look at the one of the ticket websites. They tweeted out ticket prices: $11,000 for game 3, $13,000 for game 4 as a get-in price. That wraps up this edition of SportsCenter All Night. Coming up next, it is Marty and McGee.
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12: 1 second left. The Cavs are down 2. Will they be down 0-2? Williams holds. Looks the pass. Gets it to James. Here's a 3 for the win. Goal! It is good!
0: And we're just getting started. 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
13: The Dodgers are World Series champions.
0: The NBA Finals.
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0: And the college football national
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1: Hello there. I'm Mark Robbins. Game 2 NBA Finals. Knicks are a team that... well, they were the team that couldn't hold the big lead in the second half. Spurs down 14, rally, tying up the thing at 104. And what appears to be a San Antonio defensive stop suddenly turns into a Knicks advantage.
9: Brunson bounces to the right, cuts on Wembanyama, the top. Jumper's a miss. Wemby the rebound, 13 seconds to go. His pass to Castle, turned it over. Castle didn't see it. Brunson got knocked down, and Wemby fouled him. Free throws coming for Brunson.
1: And Jalen Brunson only made one of two at the line, so with 9.5 seconds left, San Antonio had the ball looking for a win.
9: Fox now pass to Wemby. Wemby rises. His shot's no good. Rebound Knicks. Game's over. Lucky 13 for the Knicks.
1: The calls from Mark Kestershire here on ESPN Radio. Knicks 13th straight playoff victory, 105-104. New York now with a 2-0 lead in the series. And Monday night, it's Game 3 at Madison Square Garden, 7:30 Eastern, for the coverage to begin right here on ESPN Radio. Game 3 Stanley Cup Finals tonight in Las Vegas. Golden Knights in Carolina tied at a game each. Coverage beginning 8 p.m. Eastern over on ABC Television and, of course, on the ESPN app. Major League Baseball Friday with Aaron Judge out at least 4 to 6 weeks with a fractured rib. The Yankees can't beat the Red Sox. Boston wins 5-3. Giants blow out the Cubs at Wrigley 18-3. Matt Chapman clubbing 2 home runs and had 8 RBI.
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0: Good morning, it's Anna Lynn. 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
1: I've been down that Mississippi.
2: Thank you, Anna Lynn. It's time for Marty.
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1: A few extra R's in there this morning.
2: 3776.
1: How's your blood alcohol content?
2: Greg Sankey is going to join us. I bet he's had some wine.
1: Oh my gosh, dude. The Senate hearing on Wednesday. Oh, Coach Saban with a 15-minute address to Ted Cruz et al.
2: Yeah. Ted Cruz is doing all the stuff.
1: Everything in collegiate athletics and how Olympic sports are dying and how we do want this and we do not want that. And look, I asked Commissioner Sankey a couple weeks ago if he'd come on the show, and he pointed to today because it was post-Senate hearing, and we can get the absolute latest. I did see that he was on Feinbaum, I think, yesterday. It might have been Thursday, but I think it was last evening that he was on Paul's show and updated Paul and his viewership about everything that is going on, and some pointed commentary about the Big Ten and the SEC and where they are and the fact that they are indeed not going to break away and create some super conference. He believes, he being Commissioner Sankey, doesn't believe that's what the SEC fans want, what the universities want. But, you know, that Senate hearing was interesting, man. Pete Bavacqua, the AD at Notre Dame, raised some eyebrows by saying, hey, look, if you want max revenue in college football and thereby college sports, a super league is your answer. But I don't want one.
2: Yeah.
1: I mean, I'm speaking for him.
2: He said a super league is your answer, but I don't want us to be the NFL.
1: I don't want one because I'm with NBC and have the greatest television deal in the history of the format.
2: Who, by the way, he used to work at NBC. So it's an interesting, and by the way, Kyle Peterson's going to join us. The voice of college baseball. If you haven't seen it, that the Super Regional started on Friday, and it was the
1: Go Mountaineers.
2: Hey, the atmosphere in Auburn and the atmosphere at West Virginia and at Troy. Those people in Troy are losing their freaking minds.
1: Dude, I was reading this morning, Troy is 36-30. All right? Troy is 36-30. And they are up 1-0 in their Super Regional that they are hosting. And it just goes, like, it shows you how important it is, especially in a lengthy year like baseball, man. Peak at the right time. Make sure your pitching arms are right at the right time. Make plays. And it's just crazy, man, because UCLA's at home. And who else? Like, there's, I don't even know. You know better than I do. There's, like, a lot of teams that were expected to do a lot are not playing anymore.
2: Yeah, Jordan Tech's gone. The top two seeds. One of the craziest statistics in sports is it was in 1999 – they went to the current 64-team format where they do the national seeds, and only twice since 1999 has the number one national seed won the national championship. Miami did it the very first year in 1999, and Tennessee did it 2 years ago, and that's it. Twice.
1: Go Vols.
2: Yeah, go Vols. But West Virginia could clinch a spot to Omaha today. Never been. USC could clinch a spot to Omaha, and they haven't done. You know, they've won more national titles than anyone else. Haven't won one since 1988.
1: And they're on the road, right? Yeah, I mean, they're on the road up the street here in Chapel Hill.
2: Yeah, but Troy's never been to Omaha. Ole Miss has a chance to upset Auburn at Auburn and go. I mean, it is. And those are just the teams. So we could have as many as four teams punch their tickets today. But it's nuts, and I'm ready, man. But the atmospheres are off the chart. That Auburn atmosphere was bonkers, and Troy in West Virginia. Like, I want to be there. And I saw McAfee was in the crowd at West Virginia yesterday, because like you, in Laura Rutledge, there seems to be more than one McAfee's. Like, I feel like y'all got some cloning secret I don't know about, because I'm like, how can Marty be here when he's also there, and how can he be there when he's also over here?
1: We're like them spotted cows that they cloned in some laboratory somewhere.
2: Yeah.
1: That atmosphere in Morgantown, West Virginia, when they eliminated Kentucky last whatever night it was, Wednesday, I don't know what day it was. But holy smokes. And listen, this is inside TV. This is TV nerd talk I'm about to spew here. Kudos to the production team that did the Kentucky, West Virginia regional final. In Morgantown, West Virginia, because that game goes to extra innings. There's this, it may not even be budding. It may be full song rivalry now between these two programs, because they've been at each other here for a couple of years. And what Nick Mangione has built in Lexington is fantastic. It's a great group of young men, and what they're doing at West Virginia. Look, as you stated, they're on the doorstep here of their first trip to Omaha ever. All right. This game is incredible. It is so good. Absolute theater. And West Virginia wins it on a walk-off single by their best player. And they stayed on the game. They stayed at the game instead of going to the next game and let America and the world see this state that is starved for something. Enjoy this moment where their young men playing Mountaineer baseball are going to the Supers, going to host the Supers, and sing Country Roads, arm in arm, embraced together, swaying and singing John Dusseldorf at the absolute pinnacle of joy and jubilation in Morgantown. And man, dude, it doesn't get any cooler than that. It's why we love college athletics. It's what makes college athletics so great, especially at a place like West Virginia. I had so many friends, including some staff members at West Virginia University and buddies of mine in that state, who I've gone back and forth with since I was 4 years old about the Virginia Tech Hokies and the West Virginia Mountaineers, who lit, but buddy, like tears, sending me videos that they are in tears that they got to experience this moment. And man, was it beautiful. Just fabulous.
2: Well, it's just what I think about. And listen, and Cal Poly is really good. And Cal Poly can win the next two, and they can end up going to Omaha. But what I love about these stories like West Virginia is I thought about this at Indiana. When Indiana was in the national championship fight in the second half down in Miami, I went up into the stands with the Indiana fans. And I found a couple old guys that were in the cheapest seats I could find. And I talked to a couple of those guys, and they were like Indiana football season ticket holders and have been for like 40 years, 50 years. And you think about the awful football they'd watched. Like for years and years and years and years, and to get that moment. And you know how I thought about it? And this will be super inside baseball. But there's a guy on staff at West Virginia that has been there forever, Mike Montaro, who is your buddy. And Mike has been a sports information director at West Virginia, legend. But Mike is like one of the godfathers of college baseball. Like our National College Baseball Writers Association, everything goes across Mike's desk. Mike organizes all of that. He is the biggest college baseball fan in the world, and this school where he has worked his entire career has never been to Omaha. And if they get a chance to go, those are the guys. But you look at the people in the crowd. I mean, think about if you're a Troy baseball fan, right? That's why you're going nuts, because you got a chance to do something you've never done before. And it was fascinating to me about college baseball right now is that we have all this argument going on in Washington, D.C. about the haves and the have-nots, and you can't leave the little guy behind, and what are we going to do about that? And then you look at college baseball, and you look at who are in these super regionals, and it is this incredible mix of superpowers, right? I mean, it's USC, and it's all these SEC schools, and then you get Kansas in there, and Troy, and Little Rock, and Cal Poly, and St. John's. And I,
1: Johnny.
2: Meanwhile, it's Texas. And meanwhile, it's North Carolina. And meanwhile, it's Mississippi State. And it's all the schools that you expect. But I, whatever it is that college baseball is doing, they're doing it right. Because we have a chance to have an Omaha. We're guaranteed to have at least one team there that we didn't think would be there. And there could be as many as three or four. And I just, I love it.
1: Yeah. I'm on the Mountaineer train, man. I just, you nailed it, man. Our buddy Monty, he was the sports information director at Liberty University when I graduated from Radford University, while I attended Radford University for that matter. And so I got to know Mike when I was 19 years old and have known him my entire adult life. He's the football SID at West Virginia, and to McGee's point, so ingrained in the college baseball ecosystem. And he was one of the guys that I was texting the other night because, you know, I'm watching this the way the game was officiated both ways, and I was just really sort of perplexed by some of the balls and strikes calls. I know it happens. I know you're going to defend the referees, umpires.
2: I'm not. No, actually, I'm not. I was at the College World Series game one where umpire decided we were all there to watch him umpire. So I'm not defending them at all, actually.
1: It was very weird. I mean, there were some pitches that were obviously out of the zone, some that were obviously in the zone. And from the viewership perspective, unless you were biased one way or the other, which I had none, I was just sort of like, you know, when your dog's confused and it cocks his head sideways and looks at you funny. Yeah. That's kind of the way I felt. I was like, that's weird, man. That thing was definitely low and away. Now to the catcher's credit, really good at framing it. But anyway, and look, I know we got to hop to break too, but NBA finals quickly. The Knicks are up 2-0. They stole two. They didn't steal. They earned two in San Antonio, which I think the only two teams that have done that were the Bulls and the Rockets back in the 90s, and both of them went on to win a championship. I was floored by the way that this game ended. It looked like New York was in total control. I think there was a moment there at the mid to end of the third quarter where Mikal Bridges just went bonkers. I mean, he went crazy while Jalen Brunson and Karl Anthony Towns and these guys were all on the bench watching. And Mike Brown made a decision, I got to get these guys a breather. I got to get my stars a breather so they're there for the stretch run in the fourth quarter. And I'm just watching Bridges just take over the game. But then the Spurs, man, they came storming back. And ultimately, it was a 105-104 victory for the Knicks, and they go back to the Garden up 2-0. You'll see this play right here. All right, Wembanyama makes a mistake. Stephon Castle he's trying to, you know, push the ball up the floor and throws it right in Castle's back. And then Brunson gets fouled right here, makes the front end. Oh, maybe he didn't get fouled. Okay, yeah, my bad. That was the same play. And Castle just wasn't ready. You'll see Jalen here hit the front end of this 1-1, and then he misses the second one. But it was enough to win the game. And Wembanyama misses the final shot. But man, it was very intense. I mean, it is thrilling to watch. And I don't spend a lot of time staying up late watching sports anymore because I'm old. But I was watching that, and man, it was. It's just crazy the razor thin line. And after the game, Karl Anthony Towns basically said it was experience that won this game, because I've been in Victor Wembanyama's shoes where we had him and our experience just wasn't quite there yet to understand how to close. And so anyway, New York goes back to the
2: Yeah, no, it's but listen, between NBA Finals, Stanley Cup Finals,
1: oh yeah, Women's I think World I Series Finals, hit the mute button.
2: Yeah, between all these things, it's just in the scene in New York. We're going to get into all that, and y'all can call and talk to us about it. 888-SAY-ESPN. It's 888-729-3776. Greg Sankey's going to join us. 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

0: 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You can give us a call, 888-SAY-ESPN. It's 888-729-3776. Greg Sankey is going to join us in about 40 minutes, top of the hour. And Kyle Peterson will join us.
1: Stranger to Blue Water.
0: Yeah, we were talking about this song during the, during the break.
1: Dusty painted on the sky.
0: Back in the day, you and I spent, like in the podcast version of the show,
1: we used to record
0: on Moorhead Street down in Charlotte. And we ended up spending an entire show talking about that song because that song, I remember, I think it was on the radio because I remember we had callers calling in. But, like, that was the day we realized that, like, John Denver wasn't from Denver and his name wasn't even John Denver. And the song, that song was written by, you said it was like a couple from.
1: Again, this off the top of my head, I don't have any reference point right now. I'll look it up on the Google machine. Right, but from what I remember, it was a married couple in Maryland who wrote this song about some remote road in Maryland where they're from. But they took these, artistic liberties and put in, Blue Ridge Mountains. And I mean, it says that it's funny how there is the debate between the fact that he's singing about Western Virginia versus West Virginia. I mean, right. the lyrics say almost heaven, West Virginia, West Virginia.
0: Yeah.
1: And you won't find anybody ever who's prouder to be from Western Virginia than me. But it ain't about us, I don't think.
0: Yeah, I'm looking here. You go. So, Taffy Nivert. That's a great name. This is 1971. Taffy Nivert and Bill Danoff, who were married, were driving along Clopper Road in Montgomery County, Maryland.
1: There you go. Go Terps.
0: To a family gathering in Gaithersburg. Nivert's driving and Danoff was playing guitar. Quote, this is Danoff. He said, I just started thinking country roads. I started thinking of me growing up in Western New England and going on all these small roads. It didn't have anything to do with Maryland or West Virginia or any place. And then he said he wanted to write about Massachusetts, but he didn't think Massachusetts, that word sounded very musical. So he went West Virginia.
1: Almost heaven, yeah. West New England.
0: Yeah. And then John Denver, whose actual
1: Lobster
0: name
1: Roll.
0: But John Denver's actual name is Henry John Dusseldorf Jr. Yeah. And he's from Roswell, New Mexico.
1: What did you call him?
0: No. It was Henry John Dusseldorf.
1: Yeah, I thought I heard a Dusseldorf in there. I thought it was Dusseldorf.
0: You know, it's Dusseldorf Jr.
1: Dusseldorf. You think that's pronounced Dusseldorf?
0: It is pronounced Dusseldorf. I was in Germany, 2 months ago? That's exactly how they would have said it. Yeah, Roswell, New Mexico. So the singer.
1: That's where John Denver's from, is Roswell?
0: Yeah.
1: No kidding.
0: Never lived in Denver. So John Denver, who was from New Mexico, and the songwriters who were from Maryland and Massachusetts, and they have one of the all-time great songs that may or may not have been about Western Virginia.
1: Well, I mean, it's a world-class, iconic, historic gem. But, and we would love for it to be. I mean, people in Southwest Virginia, we have an inferior complex anyway. So we would love for it to be about us. But it's not about us, man. There's plenty of arguments to be made, though. I mean, you look at what the lyrics say. There's a whole lot of Southwest Virginia in there and Western Virginia. Shenandoah River, Blue Ridge Mountains, the whole thing.
0: Not a number one song. It reached number two. I'd love to know during the break, I'm going to look it up. I'd love to know what kept that song. So it reached number two in the Billboard Hot 100.
1: What year was this number two?
0: 1971.
1: I'm going to guess Islands in the Stream.
0: No, that's too early. I'm going to guess like the Carpenters.
1: Carpenters. Okay. Yeah. Well, we have 20 seconds, so.
0: Yeah, we're going to find out. So do y'all think that song is about West Virginia or Western Virginia? And by the way, down in Alabama, they sing the song about Tennessee.
1: She calls me.
0: Give us a call. 888-SAY-ESPN. It's 888-729-3776. Maybe we'll ask Greg Sankey about it.
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0: Now, Mark Robbins, another thriller in the NBA Finals. Another New York Knicks playoff win, 13 straight. Knicks hold off San Antonio Friday, 105-104. Knicks lead the finals 2-0, heading back to the Big Apple. However, Knicks star Jalen Brunson says a half-done job is not done at all.
1: Every single day, we chip away trying to be the best that we can be. And I think our mindset was 0-0, not being up 1-0. Even with the series is now, next game has the mindset to be 0-0 again. It's just how it has to be. You can't be comfortable. You can't be satisfied with anything. It's just got to continue to push forward.
0: That's Jalen Brunson of the Knicks. He had 20 points in the final, including the last five of the game. Game 3 set for Monday. That'll be at Madison Square Garden. 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Game 3 Stanley Cup Finals tonight in Las Vegas. The Golden Knights and Carolina Hurricanes tied at a game each. 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Giants explode at Wrigley against the Cubs. The biggest dynamite stick, Matt Chapman.
2: And it started to click really about a month ago as Chapman swings, belts one out to deep left, and forget about this one. Long gone from Chapman. His second homer of the day.
0: That call on KNBR, Matt Chapman, 8 RBI for the Giants and an 18-3 win over the Cubs.
3: Hey, it's Evan Cohen. Coming up Monday, we'll continue to react to the NBA Finals, the Stanley Cup, and get you ready for the World Cup, which kicks off Thursday. 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
1: Give us a call, 888-STATE-ESPN. That's 888-729-3776. And Greg Sankey is going to join us at the top of the hour. And Kyle Peterson will join us shortly after that. Mikey C said, next year you're going to say that Elvira isn't about Elvira. Because we're talking about Take Me Home Country Roads. We're not 100% sure where it's even. All right, so here's the answer. Take Me Home Country Roads was the number two song, and it could not get past. For a couple weeks it was number two because it could not get past How Can You Mend a Broken Heart by the Bee Gees.
2: Mm. Dun, Barry Gibb.
1: It's like a slow song. And so How Can You Mend a Broken Heart? But listen, so 1971, this was in August of 1971. How Can You Mend a Broken Heart was number one the whole month. Right before that, the number one song was You've Got a Friend by my favorite artist, James Taylor.
2: Oh, yeah, your boy.
1: And then right after that was Uncle Albert by Paul Lennon McCartney. Like, Donny Osmond, Rod Stewart, Cher, Isaac Hayes, Sly and the Family Stone, Three Dog Night, George Harrison. These are all the group, the Temptations, the Rolling Stones. These Carole King. These are all the number one artists that year. That's ridiculous.
2: When was Islands in the Stream? 80-something? Two?
1: Yeah. I'm going to say 82.
2: 82?
1: Yeah, I'm going to say 82. That feels like a 1982 thing to me. But, yeah, so there you go. How Can You Mend a Broken Heart by the Bee Gees. And several people have checked in to say that on the...
2: Have they?
1: On the internet machines, yeah.
2: Jeez.
1: So we're talking about country roads. Marcus in Tennessee is on the line. Marcus, welcome into Marty and McGee.
3: Hey, guys. Thanks for taking my call. First-time caller. I listen to your show every weekend, though.
1: Thank you, man.
3: Man, y'all are awesome. Y'all are truly sports in the South. It goes through Marty and McGee.
2: Hey, Dale.
1: I appreciate that, man. Thank you.
3: No problem. Thank y'all for what you do. You know, SEC fans, we y'all are highly respected in the southern states for us. But yeah, I just wanted to comment on Country Road. Man, I'm 37 years old. I played baseball all through my childhood, you know, into high school, some in college, and if that song is not about West Virginia, I feel like my whole life's been a lie. I feel
2: like I've been lying. Well stated, Marcus. Well stated.
1: That's fair. That's 100% fair. No, there's nothing when you find things out. Like sometimes you just don't want to know the truth, right? Sometimes it's just nice to be. I mean, I'm pretty ignorant anyway, but being blissfully ignorant is the best. And sometimes it's just good to know. Like, you don't want to know. So I used to work with a bunch of guys that worked at NFL Films. And there's the immaculate reception, right? Franco Harris, you know, snatching the ball off the turf in Pittsburgh to beat the Raiders in the AFC title game, all stuff. And the NFL Films shot, you see Franco Harris go down and get the ball. And the question's always been, did the ball touch the ground? And those NFL Films guys were all like, yeah, man, it touched the ground. I'm like, I don't want to know this. I do not want to know this. Like, I don't want to know the answer to that. Like, just, I'd rather just assume that it happened. My wife does this to me all the time. I'll be, oh, that was awesome. She was like, you know, that's not really how that went. I'm like, what? I'd rather just be, you know, but sorry, Marcus. We didn't mean to make you question in your entire existence.
2: I mean, look. Even if it's not about West Virginia, it's their song.
1: Yeah,
2: like they took it.
1: Yeah,
2: even if it's about, you know, the western part of Virginia.
1: Yeah,
2: which again, it bears pointing out that there is a lot in that song that suggests it could be. Even if it is, the Mountaineers are smart enough to go, you know what?
1: Yeah.
2: We are almost heaven, and we are by God.
1: Yeah.
2: And so we're going to take it by God. We're west by God.
1: How angry did little Marty Smith get? How angry does old Marty Smith get when somebody says Western Virginia, but they're talking about West Virginia or vice versa? Like, how mad do you get?
2: Well, here's the thing. Like, when people ask me, "Hey, man, you got a funny accent. Where are you from? Like, where'd you grow up? You're not from Charlotte." I'm like, "No, I'm not from Charlotte." I say, "I grew up in Southwest Virginia," and they go, "Oh," and I'm like, "No, hold on. I grew up in Southwest Virginia, not West Virginia. I grew up 12 miles from the West Virginia line, down 460 towards Rich Creek. All right. And then you cross over into West by God and you head out towards Princeton, et cetera, and the Mercer Mall." Mercer Mall was, I give them credit, man. Mercer Mall was pretty sweet back in the day.
1: Oh, yeah.
2: You know, what was the mall called in Shelby? Carolina Place? Was that your closest, like, nice mall?
1: The Gastonia Mall.
2: That's where Gastonia had a mall, like a mall mall?
1: Yeah, that's where we go see Santa Claus. They had a Chinese restaurant. That was a big deal. I felt like we would get in the car and we'd drive 45 minutes to go to the Chinese restaurant, and I felt like I had gotten on a plane and gone to the other side of the planet. Yeah. Gaston Mall.
2: I talked about this with White Chocolate one time with Jason Williams, because, you know, him and Randy are from West by God. And we were talking about the Mercer Mall. And it was crazy, man, because I could go up 81 to the Valley View Mall, which was in Roanoke, which was, as I've stated to you many, many times, it may as well have been Manhattan.
1: Right.
2: Compared to Parrishburg. But then we go the other way out towards West Virginia, and again, we go through, you know, Rich Creek and cross the border out there at the Celanese plant.
1: Yep.
2: And then we'd get on out there towards the Mercer Mall, and they had a McAdoo's. You familiar with McAdoo's?
1: No.
2: The hell is McAdoo's? Dude, McAdoo's was the bomb. Radford actually had a McAdoo's too, Blacksburg. It was a local regionalist restaurant establishment, and they had this like grilled chicken macaroni thing. Oh, buddy. Hey, get out of here, dude. It was so good. It was like crackaroni.
1: I'm telling you, when we were loaded up, you could head over to, Shelby has them all now. You leave Shelby and you go over to Gaston County and you go to the Gaston Mall and we see Santa Claus, or we go to the Chinese restaurant,

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1: It was when I moved to New England and everybody was, so that's McGee, he's from Carolina. I'm like, no, I'm from North Carolina. Now, I graduated high school in South Carolina, but you wouldn't say he's from Dakota.
2: Why are we the Carolina Panthers?
1: Pick one. Well, because it's in Charlotte and it's for everybody. But I'm just telling you, growing up, growing up, you got to pick one. You live. I spent my entire life, with the exception of a few years, right on the North Carolina, South Carolina border. It's fine. You got to pick one.
2: Well, it's that way. Look, I'm a Virginian, and somebody that grew up in Arlington is a Virginian.
1: Yeah.
2: And somebody that we ain't the same.
1: No.
2: There are definitely varying sectors of this Commonwealth that one is the South and the other ain't.
1: Yeah. All right. We threw it out there, and the people are calling in. We're going to get to you straight ahead. It's 888-729-3776. Greg Sankey's going to join us at the top of the hour and talk about some very serious things. But until then, we're going to continue to blow your mind with songs about things that aren't what the song is actually about. 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
1: 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Greg Sankey, Commissioner of the Southeastern Conference, is going to join us in about 15 minutes. Kyle Peterson,
2: the voice of
1: college baseball, is going to join us in about 45 minutes. And we're going to get this with callers in 7. People are checking in. Rick Morton says something that a lot of people said, and you and I talked about during the break. Hey, boys, I'm going to ruin your day a little more. Dixieland Delight ain't about Alabama. It's the truth. And Tennessee fans, there's nothing they enjoy more than reminding you of that every time they play it.
2: The words say, the open of the song says what? Rolling down a backwoods, Tennessee byway.
1: Yeah.
2: One arm on the wheel.
1: Yep.
2: All right. So, again, the tide took it.
1: Yeah.
2: It's like I don't know that there's any debate at all that it's about Tennessee. I mean, yeah. Tennessee byway.
1: Shane, first question,
2: for the commissioner right there. Where is Dixieland Delight set?
1: If we asked him that, he would be so excited because we would be the first people in the last 10 years that didn't ask him something about where. By the way, Shane Sutt checks in on Twitter. He said, my parents dropped me off at the Battlefield Mall in Springfield, Southwest Missouri to eat Sbarro's and go watch Return of the Jedi, Ghostbusters, and the Goonies 8 times each. That was my childhood.
2: Relatable. He stopped by Spencer's a little bit and looked at Cindy Crawford on the poster rack.
1: Yeah, and got in trouble, like felt guilty about it. Like you go in the back room at the Spencer's and the next day at church, you're like, oh, Jesus, I'm sorry I went back there. I saw that edible.
2: Man, them poster racks were awesome, though. They had like, you'd go in there and it'd be like Bo Jackson, you know, with the baseball bat over his shoulder pads, right? Yeah. And just looking jacked. Bo's the man. And then it'd be MJ, you know, dunking the moon. Or whatever, I had that on my wall as a kid. And then it'd be like Kathy Ireland. And then it'd be Elle McPherson.
1: Yeah.
2: And then it'd be Cindy Crawford.
1: Yeah.
2: And then it would be like Nirvana, Pearl Jam.
1: Grateful Dead, bunch of dancing bears. You're like, Jesus. The next morning, church, Jesus, I'm sorry. I saw the bikinis and the dancing drug bears.
2: I'm in the clouds.
1: I'm so sorry. Yeah, I should have never gone around behind the wall at the Spencer's, Jesus. I apologize.
2: Oh, man.
1: Yeah. Hey, Eric in North Carolina. Eric. My wife's name is Erica, so I just automatically say Eric in North Carolina, a New Yorker who moved to North Carolina, is on the line. Eric, what's going on?
3: Hey, guys. How you doing?
2: Awesome. Good, buddy.
3: Listen, I'm listening to you guys, not only with the sports, but with the culture and all the stuff, man. I'm loving it. So we moved down about 3 years ago from Buffalo. I'm sitting here talking to people in a Buffalo Bills hoodie, a Buffalo Sabres hat, and I said, hey, we're from New York. They're like, oh, I love this city. And I said, you realize there's an entire state of New York that's not the city. And the problem is we don't have any songs about us. So someone's got to get to writing songs about Buffalo. I just want to tell you guys, I love the conversation. Appreciate it.
1: Yeah, dude. No, it's
2: the
1: truth.
2: Thanks for calling, Eric.
1: Yeah, and I'm guilty of that. Growing up in Raleigh in the 80s, we had all these Northeasters that moved down, and I thought the same thing. Anybody said they're from New York, I'm like, you know, and you and I both spent a lot of time in upstate New York. It's lovely. It's gorgeous, but it ain't the city.
2: What are the states that have their own regional areas that are specifically noted? All right. Virginia does. Tennessee does because there's East Tennessee. There's West Tennessee.
1: Yeah.
2: California does with Northern California and Southern California.
1: Yep.
2: Is there like a Eastern Washington and Western Washington? Like, do they designate themselves that way, the way we do?
1: Yeah. I mean, some of them do. Like growing up in North Carolina, they teach you there's three regions. There's the mountains, the Piedmont, and the coastal plain. Like, you know,
2: I think I got bit by a mosquito in my beard here.
1: But they taught us three very specific deals. So, yeah, I think everybody's probably got
2: every state does.
1: What I always say
2: West Texas.
1: Every state has the one city and then the rest of the state. Like, I think North Carolina, you have Charlotte.
0: It has to be inexperienced. They won't know that.
1: There's Charleston, and there's kind of the rest of the state. Like, for whatever reason.
2: We have Richmond.
1: Yeah, well, I'm going to Nebraska. And I'm going to Nebraska in a week and a half. And it's like you got Omaha, and then you kind of got the rest of the state. Like, there's – but New York is more that more than anywhere else. You got New York City and then New York State. But he's exactly right. Like, and I was like that growing up. I thought, oh, the whole New York's New York. No, New York is actually the tiniest little corner of a massive state. But – that's just that's we didn't know.
2: Quality transition. Upstate is where Commissioner Sankey,
1: yeah,
2: hails from.
1: That's right. That's right.
2: And I'm sure he would rather talk about spending time on the lake.
1: Yeah,
2: up there in the Finger Lakes region of Watkins Glen than he would what we're about to talk to him about.
1: Yeah. We spent some time up there. I met somebody the other day that was from Elmira, and I go, yep, the Elmira Hampton Inn. I've been there. I've spent many nights
2: Corning.
1: There.
2: Corning doesn't get enough credit. Corning, New York. And now, look, we went in August back in the day, right? Like, we went when it was nice and cool in the morning, got a little hot during the day. The evenings were out of this world with no humidity and, 64 degrees. And you'd sit on the lake and you'd have a cold beer and just be like, golly, it's gorgeous up here. I could not handle upstate New York or Western New York. I couldn't do it from October on. I'm not built for that. I don't have that gear.
1: Yep. One of my favorite stories I ever wrote was we were at Watkins Glen and that you go to the visitor center, they give you the map of the old Formula One course. Like, not at the Watkins Glen racetrack, but when they used to run the Formula One race through the village of Watkins Glen. And I, like, in my, Dodge Avenger rental car, like, just rode the thing. And then I ended up at the tavern, which is the Seneca Lodge, rather, which is the bar there in Watkins Glen. And that's where the winners of the Formula One races, Emerson Fittipaldi and all these guys, and they get the wreath around their neck and they take it to this bar and they'd nail it over the bar. And all those old dried wreaths are still at that bar. I love that place, but I'm with you. My point of view is August. I have never been there in February, and no offense to them, I got no interest.
2: That's not
1: how we're built.
2: I see why folks retire and move to Florida.
1: Yes.
2: Because the older I get, the less I'm capable of managing cold. Heat, I'm all right with heat. I played golf yesterday. It was 95 degrees outside. It was awesome, other than my scorecard. But I can't do cold. I mean, I got thin blood. It just doesn't work.
1: No.
2: Pansy.
1: I had a guy the other day. I had a guy last week say to me, remember that time you and Marty did the show in Ohio State? I go, yeah. He goes, and Marty, he said, looked like the kid, looked like the little brother from the Christmas Story. I said, yep. Because remember, you had
2: like, I looked like Kenny from South Park is what I looked like.
1: You were wrapped up tight, but you were warm by God. All right, we're talking about upstate New York. Proud son of upstate New York and the commissioner of the South Eastern Conference, Greg Sankey, straight ahead. Heroes
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18: Hello there, I'm Mark Robbins. The New York Knicks seem unstoppable. The Knicks over San Antonio Friday to go up 2-0 in the NBA finals. It's in the playoffs, that's 13 straight wins for New York. 105-104 was the final. And after the loss, Spurs head coach Mitch Johnson still says he's confident in his guys.
19: We don't feel like we played well or up to our standard, at least, in the last two games. New York's played very well, and they're a part of that. But we're going to go into game three, and if we play our brand of basketball up to our standard, we'll be just fine.
18: At San Antonio, head coach Mitch Johnson. Game three, that's set for Monday at Madison Square Garden. 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Game three of the Stanley Cup Finals tonight in Vegas. The Golden Knights and Carolina tied at a game each. Coverage beginning 8 p.m. Eastern over on ABC Television and, of course, on the app. Now, Major League Baseball from Friday. I guess the freeway was clear, wide open, in fact, as the Angels and the Dodgers were scoreless into the ninth.
20: Full count to payoff. Freeman lets one fly in the air to deep right center field. We're at the wall, and we're going home! Freddie Freeman with a walk-off home run in the bottom of the ninth inning.
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0: Good morning, it's Anna Lynn. If the rooster's crowing, it's time for Marty and McGee.
1: I've been down the Mississippi.
2: Thank you, Anna Lynn. It is time for hour two of Marty and McGee on ESPN Radio. ESPN out in the SEC Network, presented by Progressive Insurance. You can give us a call. A lot of people have already. 888-SAY-ESPN. That's 888-729-3776. Kyle Peterson, the face of college baseball, is going to join us in about 30 minutes to talk about the Super Regionals, which got started on in a crazy way on Friday night. But joining us now is the commissioner of the Southeastern Conference, Greg Sankey. Good morning, Commissioner. How are we doing?
3: I had not awakened to Nick Saban on a Saturday morning in a while, so that's a new start to my week.
4: So, in other words, he's having flashbacks, is what he's telling us.
2: Yeah.
4: Well, let's just start with everything that you've managed and learned this week. We had the Senate hearing on Wednesday. We saw Coach Saban there with his address and everything that he believes is wrong and needs remedy within the ecosystem of college athletics. So I just want to start here. What is the greatest threat to the current ecosystem of college athletics?
3: Nice to just boil it down to one thing, but we're in a complex circumstance. I think inaction is a significant threat. And what I've observed is there are a lot of voices, a lot of points of input. Nick, in his observations, really boiled down to the essence of the matter. A set of thoughts. One is, how do you actually manage name, image, and likeness? How do you ensure the economic opportunities continue to flow to student athletes? How is that done? And I'll use the words fair and equitable way, which always have to be defined. How do you establish limits and a framework without being subject to constant litigation? So we're 9 or 10 days from having a Senate bill introduced that has some of that and a lot more. And it's important to understand whether the framework is something that can be implemented, whether it provides the needed structure, the legal support, but it also goes much further. And so that's an important part of the work. And I think that identifies that there's so much now being built into a 111-page Senate bill that has to be done properly, that it does create the risk of inaction because there's so much that's presented.
2: Greg Sankey joining us here on Marty McGee. Commissioner, we're in this age where everyone is an expert, right? I mean, my social media timelines, everyone's a constitutional law expert, everyone's a communicable disease expert, everyone seems to be an expert on this.
5: But what's the part to deliver
2: about this challenge now, in the past, going forward? What's the part of this that no one seems to understand that they all think they understand? Because everyone's stopping me at the airport to tell me what they think is wrong. I'm sure you get that every 5 minutes.
3: Well, at least every 5 minutes in airports and coffee shops and restaurants, walking down the street. As you were talking about, you know, being an expert, I've had a phrase for a number of years called, people suffer from sudden expertism. And that's true of conference commissioners. You know, you don't come into this position and know everything. It's true for those in different leadership roles. And I think first is to acknowledge one's limitations. I do have these observations provided a great deal, but I'll go back to kind of the essence of testimony. What happens in college athletics? So young people are provided opportunities in an educational setting. They're brought into a community. They grow from adolescence to adulthood. They have the opportunity to build a legacy. And all of those are disrupted in this environment, whether it's transfers that can happen really every academic term, that diminishes the academic experience, it diminishes the opportunity to be part of a community, and it removes perhaps the chance to build a legacy around a university, its campus, its students, its alumni, its fans. And I think that the subtleties around what I just described are easy to just run right over and say, oh, it's all about money. You know, it's just about TV. Oh, you know, somebody wants to control something. I actually want to see us get it right. And I want young people to have opportunities. I want our educational experiences to be rigorous, to provide a platform for somebody's future. I want what both of you experienced on a college campus. You come from point A, right? You come from a small town, maybe a big city. You go into a college community and you meet friends, you have discussions. You see people year after year after year, and all of a sudden you have these lifelong relationships. I think those can be lost quickly, and that informs a lot of my thinking. Sure, there are economic issues. There are membership issues from an institutional standpoint. There are television matters. But how do we treat kind of those base level parts of the experience about the growth for young people in a fair way while they still have economic benefit and great athletic experiences?
4: You mentioned the influence of television. Certainly, we have at least some knowledge of that. We're introducing a ninth conference game into the SEC football slate this year. There's been a lot of opinions about all of those things and what it ultimately means for college football specifically moving forward. All right, if the college football playoff went to 24 teams, what does it mean for your conference?
3: I think we're going to be successful in many ways, no matter what. I think that, again, goes back to the big picture of what's the backflow, if you will, into the regular season. Is it additive or does it diminish interest? And I think there's arguments on both sides. One of the unknown parts of a significantly expanded playoff is what is the value? What's the media interest? Where actually do you place the games? What happens to Army Navy? When does selection take place? Obviously, we've had the conversation about conference championship games and whether those simply go away. And so for our conference, answering questions is more important than simply a number. The nine game element was never synced up in any guaranteed way to expansion of the college football playoff. The discussion about playing nine games dates back to 2018, the move from divisions. And I'm going to use a word that I used relative to the Senate testimony, which is fairness. We were asked to look at a non-divisional setting and find out a more fair way and a more balanced system of scheduling our football games. A nine-game schedule does that. So fairness is having a narrow bandwidth competitively between win and loss records. And balance is to have everybody see everybody more frequently, so you're not dividing in a way that keeps schools from playing but once every 6 or 12 years in some circumstances. And so there's a lot that goes into these decisions. Some of them get boiled down in you know, social media posts or in quick interviews to one or two items, but there's a lot that's attached to these decisions, and that's why we've had a habit of exercising care. And I think whether it's our membership at 16, our media relationship, how we schedule football, or how we look at the postseason, we've made really well-informed and wise decisions and want to keep doing so.
2: Greg Sankey, Commissioner of Southeast Commerce, joining us on Marty McGee. That word balance you use, how difficult is it to balance, you know, your concerns as commissioners of a specific conference and then the bigger concerns that we keep hearing about collegiate athletics all the way down to divisions and even NAIA? Like, where's the balance between we need to take care of what we need to take care of, but also this concern we keep hearing from people all of a sudden about we're worried about everything from top to bottom?
3: You know, I have an SEC logo on. You know, nothing wrong with that. Behind me, there's a red football from my alma mater, Cortland State, Division III national champions in 2023. I have friends who lead programs at the Division II and Division III level. I regularly convene a conference call of a handful of commissioners from different conferences in Division I to maintain connection, communication. I have a job responsibility for the Southeastern Conference, but a leadership role that I think extends beyond. That doesn't mean everyone will agree with my perspectives or our perspectives as a league. I think it's easy to point a finger and say, well, all he cares about is the Southeastern Conference. You know, the best example I can offer, since we were talking about playoff expansion, our league was not a proponent of going from 4 to 12. I truly believe that the move to 12, we centered on that number, was anchored in what was healthy for college football. It expanded access. You'll recall at the time, the old Pac-12 didn't have regular access. I felt that that western part of the country needed some regular access. And so time after time, and it's a little bit boring to communicate, we've made decisions that I think contribute fully to the health of Division I beyond just the Southeastern Conference. But we want to be successful. We want to be on top of the mountain, like we saw Auburn men's golf and Texas softball achieve this week. And we want to do that with respect, but we also want to be proud of those achievements.
4: Last thing, and we'll let you run. Again, we're really grateful for your time. I know it's been a really busy time, a difficult time in a lot of ways. But as you look at the overall kind of ecosystem that's being created right now and the decision-making process, there's all of this narrative around you and Commissioner Petitti and the Big Ten and the SEC. And McGee and I were talking about it on the show last week. As we sit here right now, the Big Ten is king in college football. They've won the last three championships. I know you've been vocal that the SEC has the strongest conference top to bottom. Here's where, like, my curiosity centers here in terms of that relationship. What are the most important levers that need to be pulled by you and Commissioner Petitti together? What are those bullet points that college football people need to know that you guys can work in unison to preserve all that we love about this?
3: There's a lot to that question. You know, the strength of our league, it's kind of funny. I was asked the question in a press conference down in Destin, and I provided an answer. You provided a summary. And then there's an article that was written saying, how could he say that? So, well, don't ask me the question if you don't want me to say that sort of thing. It's not simply about the two of us. So next week, we'll spend a day with the four conference leaders. The week after, we're in rooms with 32 conference leaders. So I think the two of us have responsibility in certain ways. We have some decision-making authority in the college football playoff. And where you have two able to pull levers, both are highly responsible. I mean, there's a high level of responsibility for decision making, and you need to exercise the kind of insight and care that I communicated. You know, one of the things that's been so disappointing over the last few weeks is this finger pointing at us is going to merge and form a super league, this effort to create villains. And I certainly understand why that's done. We're easy marks that we're somehow going to merge and create a super league and run away from everybody else. Marty, that's never been a conversation. In fact, the two of us, when you ask about what levers can we pull, though, those advocates from private equity firms, from outside influences that have been trying to create essentially super leagues, we have resisted those efforts. And we've kept our membership informed. I watched a former university president who's now an advocate for a super league criticize conference commissioners. I don't know how many he's played a role in hiring. I don't know how many times Gordon Gee's written me a note commending me on my leadership. I guess I could go dig through those. But for the two of us, I think we take the responsibility seriously, not simply sound bites about one direction or another. We're not forming a super league between the two of us. As I said yesterday, you know, I'll give it a really good example. I think you two guys are great. I'm not sure it works on the Big Ten network. And I think America needs the SEC network as a platform for Marty and McGee, right, guys? I mean, those are the kind of things that are frustrating, I think, for the two of us. but are included in understanding the responsibility for leading these two great conferences. I think mine's the greatest, but, you know, people will debate that now on social media.
6: Speaking of debates, I mean, I tend to believe that we would be absolutely colossal on the Big Ten Network.
3: Just, you know, the prior segment, I'm not sure you'd make it through like February in Michigan.
2: Not sure people in Madison were ready for our conversation.
6: There's Appalachians in the Big Ten, baby.
2: Yeah, that's right.
3: I saw you in Columbus for a playoff game.
6: Oh, it didn't work, man.
2: Yeah,
6: it did not jibe.
3: And I mean that respectfully. I mean that respectfully for my Big Ten friends and for you and your North Face six layers.
2: The fans were great, but when it was so cold that the drones were just falling out of the sky during the halftime show, I was like, you know what? Maybe it's time to head back to Knoxville for a minute. Hey, Commissioner, thank you for the time, and good luck continuing to go through the beautiful obstacle course that is Beltway politics.
3: Thank you.
2: There you go.
6: Always appreciate his insight, man. Yes. And my bad. I jumped all over you there at the start of the interview. I was just all excited to ask the first question. That was my fault. Him taking the time, and I know he was on Paul's show yesterday. Obviously, the commissioner is very prominent in the media and is really good at articulating with, you know, super big words what is happening. But I feel like that last thing he said there was really important. And we'll discuss it on the other side of the break here, but he was pretty direct right there. We ain't merging. And we're not creating a super league, no matter what any of you guys say. It hadn't even been discussed. But we'll discuss that on the other side.
2: No, it's in the meantime, I'm going to text our friends at the Big Ten Network, tell them we can work on a simulcast. It's Marty McGee on ESPN Radio, the ESPN app, and the
6: SEC Network.
2: We're big
6: in Columbus and Ann Arbor and Champaign and beyond.
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0: 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Kyle Peterson will join us very shortly at the bottom of the hour. That's two heavy hitters in a row. I thought it's interesting, and I'm always fascinated by the commissioner's perspective, but that's why I wanted to ask that question about what's the part that no one really understands, because you know how I feel about politics. And it just bogs everything down. And so everybody, and he kind of said it, everybody's kind of got to say what they want to say. And as a result, it just all gets so bogged down in voices and opinions and interviews and sound bites and misperceptions. And I just, I'm always encouraged after we talk to him, because I feel like at some point there'll be some sort of resolution. But it's never going to happen fast enough.
2: What's fascinating to me, and I failed as a journalist, I should have asked him this because it was on my list. I mean, I actually, believe it or not, there were specific questions I wanted to ask the commissioner today. And this was the next one on my list, and I should have jumped to this one earlier. Kirby Smart said recently, if we can't figure this out, screw it. We're going to just go do our own thing. We'll have our own rules. We'll name our own champion. And SEC will be its own business, right? I wonder what the commissioner thinks about that. And I would love to know that answer. And when I see him again, I'm going to ask him myself. But, you know, Kirby, when he said that, I think it was at the coaches' meetings, I think.
0: Yep.
2: But it's like, hey, our brands are strong enough. Our fan bases are loyal enough. Our TV deal's good enough, et cetera, et cetera, et cetera. All the things that matter in those very complex equations. You heard the commissioner say it there right off the top. It's a very complex situation. It's not simple. It's not. And I don't think anybody got to the point when this thing started, or was at the point when this thing started. You know what? We need Congress running college sports.
0: No.
2: Nobody wants that.
0: Hey, right here. Hey, right here. If you're watching on TV, this is in my office all the time. That man right there.
2: Yeah.
0: He's the one that said it. He said it to you and me sitting at the SEC Media Days. He said, yeah, he goes, let's take it to Congress because they always fix everything. And here we are. Right. But again, it goes back to, and you know, I've talked about this before, I'm flabbergasted we got to this point. Because we knew NIL was coming. Like, we knew all these things were coming for years and years and years. And the fact that they just weren't ready for it. And now here we are sitting at the Beltway and Senate hearings and executive orders and TV commercials. And it's I love me some politics, man.
2: And on that
0: note, loves it.
2: The College World Series is awesome right now.
0: Yeah.
2: Right?
0: Sports. Come on, Kyle Peterson.
2: Bring it on, KP, if he wakes up this time.
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0: Mark Robbins. The New York Knicks win again. 105-104 over San Antonio and New York now with a 2-0 lead in the NBA Finals and a streak of 13 straight playoff victories. Friday night's matchup, a tremendous affair, according to ESPN NBA analyst Tim Legler.
1: Both teams completely laid it on the line, and I was really impressed with the Spurs' ability to cut into that lead and get it to a situation where you had a winnable game. They just weren't able to make the plays down the stretch, a very costly turnover, which we've talked about. And then Victor Wembanyama, you can't ask for a better look from a guy that size, 18 feet.
0: It's Tim Legler in SportsCenter with SVP Game 3. 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Game 3 Stanley Cup Finals tonight in Las Vegas. Golden Knights and Carolina will break their 1-1 tie. Coverage begins of Game 3, 8 p.m. Eastern on ABC Television and, of course, the ESPN app. Big League Baseball Friday. Yankees now without Aaron Judge for at least 4 to 6 weeks due to a fractured rib. The Red Sox come to the Bronx and could care less.
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3: 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And it's fair and is way out of here. It is launched. It is gone. WC40 to the moon. And it is 5-2 Red Sox.
0: Nicole and WEEI in Boston, Sox over the Yankees 5-3. 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

0: 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Kyle Peterson is out in Austin, Texas. He's going to join us to talk about baseball at some point. The Super Regional is getting going. But hey, I wanted to say something while we had a minute. We lost Ned Jarrett on Friday, man. It's a guy we both knew. For folks that out there who don't know, NASCAR Hall of Famer, won 50 races, the biggest butt whipping in the history of motorsports, as far as I'm concerned. He won the 1965 Southern 500 by 14 laps, and was also the sweetest man. To me, the ultimate description or the ultimate like depiction of a race car driver is he is the sweetest man. But when he put that helmet on, he was going to wear you out. And then of course, legendary broadcaster, was a founding father of MRN Radio and CBS and worked with us at ESPN forever. But Gentleman Ned, the most apropos nickname of all time was Gentleman Ned Jarrett, because he genuinely, man, was the sweetest man. And everything he did had a pure motivation, whether that was winning a race or whether that was just making NASCAR better.
1: Very well said. There was a gentleness about Ned that was just palpable. When you were around him, he had this ability to be so present. We're not around people very often who are genuinely able to just be present within a conversation, within a moment, within a story that he was sharing with us about that, you know, early to mid 60s time frame when he won multiple Cup Series championships and was just such a sweetheart. But obviously the signature moment for Ned, certainly as a broadcaster, was when DJ won the Daytona 500. And I loved learning this week from Mike Joy via social media. I never knew this story until Mike put it on social media, that the production staff, and I could look it up, I would love to name check the person that was in the chair that day for CBS, but ultimately told everybody to just shut up. Everybody be quiet, Ned. Be a dad, call your boy home. And just gives me chills to think about it, because I love that. Keep it low, Dale. Keep it low. It's the Dale and Dale Show. Don't let him in there. Dale Jarrett wins the Daytona 500. It's just beautiful. Yep. And Bob Stinner, is that
0: Bob
1: Juice?
0: Yep.
1: Okay, Bob Stinner was in the chair that day for CBS, and what a brilliant call by him, because that is quite literally one of the most iconic photographs of time in the history, 70 plus year, nearly 80 year history of NASCAR racing, was when Ned got to call Dale Jarrett's victory in the Daytona 500.
0: Yeah, and I got a story I want to tell later in the show, one of my favorite stories I've ever written. And it was for the late, great NASCAR Now, by the way. And it was it was about Dale Jarrett and about the Hickory Motor Speedway. And I want to make sure we tell that story, because it's kind of all you need to know about Ned. All right, speaking of fine gentlemen and great Americans, one joins us now from, I'm assuming, a golf course in Austin, Texas, or near a golf course, the great Kyle Peterson, the face and voice of college baseball. KP, how are we doing this morning?
2: Hi, gents. Good morning.
0: All right, so hey, that Friday night was exactly what we wanted. I mean, we this is kind of wacko lineup in the Super Regionals, and those home crowds, man, that crowd. We've been talking about the crowd of West Virginia. We talked about them the whole first half of the show. The crowd at Troy. I mean, those wackos at Auburn. I mean, it is, the atmospheres are on display right now in the Super Regionals.
2: Yeah, it's really cool. I mean, I know we talked about this a little bit when I saw you a couple of weeks ago. I love the environments that have rarely experienced it or have never experienced it. And Troy is a never. I think West Virginia may be a never, too. They've hosted regionals. I'm not sure about supers. But man, they show out. And like you had the mayor of Troy that was bringing in additional seating, and the mayor shows up, and the governor of the state of Alabama sends a note out because they have three different teams that are hosting this weekend. I mean, West Virginia is as cool a scene as you could ever have as a backdrop, and who's there and the song and everything else. It's just, it's exciting for the game. Like we want the country to see the game that we think is so cool. And when that happens, you want it to be on a setting and scene that, you know, that presents it in the best possible way. And I feel like we're getting that this weekend. So it's cool.
1: We're in a situation where some behemoths, including the number one overall seed, went home early. How has the current landscape of collegiate athletics impacted parity? And we talk about it in football and basketball ad nauseum, KP, but what does that look like in baseball? Are we seeing these guys who could be on major, quote unquote, major college rosters that end up at maybe a smaller school and help lead them to a situation like Troy?
2: Yeah, I think the one thing you're seeing, it's interesting. So I've got Oregon, Texas this weekend, and Oregon actually, and I would bet, I don't know this for a fact, that they're the only team left of the 16 that in their offensive lineup, it's all guys that are high school guys that they recruited.
1: Wow.
2: I mean, that's kind of unheard of right now, right, in any major sport. But what you're seeing is, you know, the freshmen – there's less opportunities at the bigger schools for freshmen. There's still plenty, but there's less than there used to be because you're holding, you know, 4, 5, 6, 8 roster spots available for transfers when they go in the portal for guys that you think can affect you more in a quicker time frame. So because of that, I think the freshmen go in different places. Some go to JUCO. JUCO baseball is as good as it's ever been. I mean, look at Kansas's roster. You want to look at the opposite. Go look at KU's roster that Passan did a really cool story on. But it's 8 JUCO transfers and a D2 transfer. That's their starting nine. So the cool thing is, there's different ways to get it done. But ultimately, the life of a freshman going and play is not necessarily what it used to be. So they go more across the country. Sometimes they stay. Sometimes they get on a heater and go somewhere else. But I think it's pretty spread out. Listen, man. I mean, and you guys know this, we have a year that, you know, Vanderbilt had the longest streak of getting in the postseason in 19 years. That was broken. LSU won the national championship last year. They didn't get in the postseason. Clemson didn't get in the postseason. Stanford didn't get in the postseason. So this idea that you could just automatically go buy your roster and hammer everybody is kind of being disproven right now, which is a good thing. You still prefer if you can do it,

0: This is Chris Dolan.
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0: Unlike the Dolan Law Firm, most of these firms are from out of state or in LA.
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3: Trying to go around Daniel Jackson, which I know you did a piece on, which is awesome. But you get Daniel Jackson actually at like 11 today. I mean, it's a great way to start your day. You still have breakfast burritos at that point. I think that's allowed by law. But he's on early with Georgia, and it's an offense that's really fun to watch. We got real dudes. I mean, go Oregon's. If you look at Oregon, and we talked to them yesterday, it's fun meeting with these teams because the kids are just kids.
4: It's the best.
3: Like they just hang out. And, you get to understand a little bit more. I mean, they got Dylan Valanis throws today, who's a California kid that is like the most laid-back, sweet human that you could ever meet in your life. And Sam Cozart's their freshman closer that looks like he's going to strangle you and never tell anybody. Like, they just, he's the kid that literally had a goatee when he was 12. He was the envy of every 12-year-old in the entire world. That's what every 12-year-old wants, a goatee. He actually had one. It's cool to hang out with them in their environments and see the types of humans they are and kids they are. And, you know, sometimes I think we forget, and it gets lost in the whole thing, that they are actually, in college baseball's case, college students, where they get the college experience. And, you know, we're just talking about, where do you go eat? They were naming the burger places that they go that thankfully are right by the hotel, so it works out well for us. I love this time of year. I love when we actually, you know, you guys do the same thing. Like, you get, you know, in the regular season, whatever it is, to where it's not rinse and repeat, but it's like you got to bang away because you got another one the next day or whatever it is. Here, you can really focus in on it. On who the humans are, what the storylines are, and the environment tonight should be awesome. Texas built a bunch of new stuff. You know, the softball just won the Women's College World Series. They did their deal last night. I think they're coming tonight. So it's another great example of I'm super fortunate to do what I do, and tonight is one of those nights that you just appreciate.
4: We feel the exact same way. I mean, I'll speak for him. The greatest joy in our careers, the most fulfilling piece of our careers, is having the blessing of being a conduit through storytelling to who we know what they are, KP. We love being able to share who and why and how they became the what. All right, we're going to get you out of here on this. Is Country Roads about West Virginia or Southwestern Virginia?
3: Okay, so this was our graphics dude, who's our AD this week, who's one of the smartest dudes I've ever met last night, got mad about that because he said the song is actually not about West Virginia.
4: Yeah,
3: I don't know the song well enough. I just know that they say West Virginia, and I know that it's super cool when they sing it, and then 5,000 people are doing it together. So I don't, like, factually know the answer to your question, but I will simply say that I'm glad that John Denver sang the song, because it creates such a cool environment that, you know, if West Virginia wins tonight, there's sometimes the best things that I feel like we do in this business are getting out of the way. And I give our people credit last weekend for just letting the environment happen.
4: Yep.
0: And not going to the next game.
3: I guess I've noticed this the most, like, when Joe Buck's biggest moments, when he would do the World Series or he would do football games, when they would go to break, he wouldn't say a word, nothing. And you let your director work, and you let the environment tell the story. You don't try to get in the way of it or try to make it better when you're not going to. Tommy Hart and Jensen last weekend, And our producers and directors that were working it, did such a good job of just, you can't make it better. You can't. Like, it's already as good as it's going to be. So just let people enjoy it. And that became one of the most viral things that we've done in college baseball in the last however many years. And it was as simplistic as people singing a song. That was it.

0: Like I word saladed a bunch of stuff and didn't answer your question because I don't know the answer to it. But what I do know is that I'm super glad that the song exists and that the environment exists. They can do that because it created one of those moments that you show your kids. I mean, I brought my kids in. I'm like, you guys got to see this.
1: Yeah.
0: Just, and they sat and watched it. Like most of the time I do that, they won't.
2: Same.
0: Not when they actually did.
1: Oh yeah.
0: It was super cool.
1: And then they immediately tried to set the couch on fire. Yeah. That's not good. Yeah.
0: Hey, sometimes they actually do that too. So yes.
1: Hey, go hit them straight. And we'll watch you tonight, over at, Bibb Fox Stadium ballpark and, watch Oregon and Texas.
0: Appreciate you, boy.
1: All right, buddy. Thank you. There you go. I love that dude so much. And
2: he's a man.
1: Yeah. Nobody in jail. And he's right. No, listen, I say this all the time. No one's living a better life than a college baseball player in June because class is done and it's all about ball and it's all about being 20 years old and it's all about getting on the bus and going to the ballpark and having
2: about
1: a chance.
2: The clubhouse, man. It's about the clubhouse and the opportunity before you. You know that you're in a moment that is incredibly rare. And that group of guys that you're with and your leadership that you're with is such a family because you've been through it. You're 70 games into the season now or whatever. And so it's just a beautiful energy and KP nailed it. Like Jim Nance too is a savant at when to say nothing. And when you have that gift, it creates this moment where you actually, as a viewer, understand the gravity of community and belonging. And that's what we saw in Morgantown, West Virginia, when they were all singing Country Roads, embraced with one another, swaying back and forth, the teams doing it. And the whole world saw it. It's badass.
1: And KP's exactly right. You understand how great college baseball can be. We're going to keep talking about that and a lot of other stuff. You can join us 888 say ESPN. It's Marty and McGee on ESPN Radio, the ESPN app, and the SEC Network.
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5: If they just did that, beating the reigning defending champs and the reigning MVP two times over, they can absolutely win the NBA Finals. They've got a tough test in the New York Knicks. But we've been asking the question all season long about can the San Antonio Spurs skip steps for Victor Wembanyama as their best player? And the answer is an emphatic yes.
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2: Give us a call, 888-SAY-ESPN. It's 888-729-3776. Thank you to Greg Sankey, Commissioner of the Southeast for Commerce. Thank you to Kyle Peterson for joining us, which I'm pretty sure was in the parking lot of the golf course.
3: It was. He's playing Austin Country Club, I bet you, because it's KP, and he probably has that kind of Scotty Scheffler juice. Jordan Spieth probably got him in.
2: Yeah, and KP's a big dude.
3: Hell, knowing him, he's probably a member.
2: Yeah, he's a big dude, and he's and he's a Stanford alum. I think when you graduate from Stanford, you have to carry your clubs like across the stage with you. Like it's like it's. You ever been there? You ever been to Stanford?
3: No,
2: dude. I remember I got out there. I'd never been, and I got out there, and they call it the farm, and it's just massive, you know. And I went to interview Christian McCaffrey, and Shaw was the coach, and I spent the day kind of hanging out with those guys, and they were like, hey, we're going to wrap up practice. And Shaw was like, come over to the office, but give me a couple hours. I'm like, well, what am I going to do for a couple hours? He goes, trust me, man, just walk around campus. And so for the next couple hours, I walked around, and I went to a sand volleyball tournament. And the quarterback of the Colts, you know, is just chilling, you know, and then I walk over and there's like seven swimmers out there who all won gold medals in swimming. And then you walk over to you walk around the campus and I'm like, and then I went to like a coffee shop and I literally listened, eavesdrop on like some sophomore doing like a $50 million deal with some venture capitalist from Silicon Valley. I was like, okay, I called Ivan Maisel and I called KP and I go, this isn't planet Earth. Like, where the hell am I? And
3: is there a Tiger Woods building somewhere?
2: There is. There's a Tiger Woods building, which is right across the street from like the Bill Gates building, which is like right across the street from like it's, you know, you just walk around and you're like, do they know I'm here? And I think Condoleezza Rice was the she was the president of the school when I was there. I'm like, what is this place? Like
3: sounds a lot like Radford.
2: Yeah, no, go Vols. No, really, literally, I was like, are they going to escort me off the grounds? And it was awesome. And yeah, so there you go. But that's where KP went to school, and along with a lot of really other smart people. And
3: I've never been there. I've never been to Cal.
2: Cal's the same way. Except Cal's in the city.
3: I've never been to Wazoo.
2: Yeah. Yeah, I've been the old Pac-12. I had a run there while I went out to the old Pac-12. I got drunk with Mike Leach at Wazoo one night. And I wrote a story about it, and I didn't even remember writing it. And it was very Hemingway. Hey, y'all want to talk to us? Call us. 888-SAY-ESPN. It's 888-729-3776. It's Marty McGee.
3: Your best work is when you're hammered.
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23: All right, Zach, so much to talk about with this baseball club. So you're the general manager, Buster's the president of baseball ops. You guys have all your scouts and assistants and all that. And if I had to ask you guys, what is the general evaluation of the San Francisco Giants, 24 wins and 38 losses? You're the GM. You and Buster put this thing together. How do you guys evaluate this team at the 62-game mark?
24: Yeah, I think it's pretty basic, you know, disappointing. So obviously not where we want to be, not where we expected to be, but also, you know, it's where we are, and we got to fight. You know, there can't be any give up. We got to fight. Every game's important. That's what our fans deserve, and that's what we want, and that's one game at a time.
25: Zach, you know that everybody is evaluating Tony Vitello's first year at the big league level and every single lineup decision he makes and every single bullpen move that he makes. But I want to ask you about a comment that was reported a couple weeks ago by Jim Bodine, where he talked to you about drawing up the lineups. And he said, quote, "We are all in this together," quoting you, "but the lineup decisions and the construction is all Tony's call." So if you could confirm that report and clarify what's going on with Tony Vitello drawing up these lineups.
24: Yeah, no, I'm happy to clarify it. Yeah, we let the manager make the lineup. So no different than my time here with Bob Melvin and other managers. I think Tony's got a great deal of support around him. He's a fantastic communicator. We will talk the lineup every day. His coaching staff, we have support staff in the clubhouse that talks to him. But we want him to feel that he has that autonomy, you know, to determine, hey, this is the lineup I want today. And he's with these guys 24 hours a day almost in that clubhouse. So, you know, he's got a sense of how guys are feeling physically and so on and so forth. So there's a lot of collaboration. I think there's a lot of collaboration across the organization, you know, probably no different than, you know, Michael Holmes has got the fourth pick coming up, and we'll talk to Holmesy. And, you know, even someone like Tony, given his experience, will talk to Holmesy. But at the end of the day, you know, nobody knows the draft better than Holmesy, and it'll be his pick to make. So not unlike other organizations, there's a lot of communication and a lot of talk, and Tony's great about bouncing things off of us. But, yeah, at the end of the day, we want him to feel comfortable that it's the lineup he wants out there.
23: At the time, Bryce Eldridge wasn't playing consistently, and the knives were out all over the place. Everybody's upset. So that was perceived by some as you, quote-unquote, throwing Tony under the bus. Did that perception rankle you?
24: No, I mean, look, I think perception and reality can be completely different. So, you know, it was unfortunate that I got reported that we give Tony the lineup a week out in advance and just thought that was a little ridiculous. And I think that's why Jim was checking, because it got reported that this is what we do. So felt like we had to respond to that. And really, it wasn't even in reference to Bryce. It was just in reference of how we work, and certainly understand how it could be taken to Bryce in particular. But look, I look at where Bryce is at right now, and I'm pretty excited about what he's been able to do. And I think Tony wanted to work him in as he saw fit, phase him in a little bit with lefties, try and do some matchups and really get him off to a good start. And I think we've seen Bryce play really well. And you know, even yesterday, you know, he didn't start the game, but I think Tony all along, if I'm going to be able to use this guy in a big situation, or 2 days ago, and he got a base hit off of Abner Uribe. So, you know, and I look across the dugout, the Brewers have done a great job. You see someone like Jackson Churio yesterday not starting the game, you know, and he gets a pinch hit opportunity. So, you know, as we talk here, I'm complimenting Tony as far as how we've done it. So I know it was perceived as negative, but I think with where Bryce is at right now, I would imagine you guys are pretty excited with what you're seeing, and our fans are excited with what we're seeing. And I think it was what Tony was hoping for.
23: Yeah, fun stuff. A lot to talk about with Zach Manassian, Giants general manager in Milwaukee. Day game today, 11:10. We were just talking about the lineups. And so that leads to a question I wanted to follow up on, and this is Tony V. We know it was going to be new all year. We knew that. Now I'm wondering if there's almost too many cooks in the kitchen. Like, how many meetings do you guys have before a game? How much do you guys leave him alone? Are there too many voices in his ear?
24: I wouldn't want to answer for him. I think that's a better question for him. We want to be as supportive as possible. But like I said, you know, when decisions have to be made, we want Tony to feel comfortable with that decision. So tough for me to say. I think, you know, with these franchises, organizations nowadays, there are a lot of people around. I do think that can happen. You know, whether that's happening for him, I think is more of a question for him. But I can't compliment him enough on how great he's been to work with. He is a competitor. He's intense. At the same time, he's very empathetic. He's a communicator. So if anything, maybe there's too much interaction just because I like being around him. So he loves baseball. He looks at it from every way possible. As far as if there's too much interaction, that's a better question for him. But I certainly feel very comfortable with the amount of interaction that he has with our front office and the type of interaction we have too.
25: Zach Manassian is a voice you hear this morning on the Giants Executive Show, sponsored by Redwood Credit Union, for you, for community, for 75 years. And Zach, one of the biggest topics this week was Kyle Harrison pitching against his former team on Tuesday night. Now, we are almost approaching the 1 year anniversary of the Devers-Kyle Harrison trade. So a year later, how do you look back on this trade?
24: Yeah, I mean, I think, Kyle obviously has been great, someone we thought very highly of. I think to make trades for the caliber player who made a trade for, it's the price of doing business. And certainly happy for Kyle. And I think he's going to continue to pitch well. And I think in terms of Rafi, it was great to see him have the May that he had, and just looking for more and more of that as we move forward.
23: And in terms of Rafi, for sure, you guys, the sad fact is since you guys made the trade, you're 24 games under 500. Now, I'm empathetic to that because we supported the trade. We said, oh, they got a slugger. We understand Kyle's a good young pitcher. But can you just speak to the astonishment of that, Mark? Like we're astonished that you guys are 24 games under 500 since trading for Rafael Devers, who five times finished in the top 20 American League MVP voting. Like, can you put into words how flabbergasted you guys are that you're 24 under since the Devers trade?
24: It's difficult, I guess, to put it into words. I think when things aren't going the way you would expect, it's usually a combination of things. So, you know, I don't know if I would necessarily say this is attributed to acquiring Rafi. In fact, I wouldn't say that. It's obviously, like I said, disappointing. I'm not going to run from where we're at. It needs to be better, but there's when I sit back and I think about this and evaluate it, it's no one person. It's just every person continuing to do their job, keep fighting, and let's figure this out and how can we be better.
23: Zach Manassian, the executive show, so much to cover. Since we last talked to you, you made a change at third base coach. And we had spoken to you about Hector Borg a month ago and we did this conversation and you rightfully, defended him. But then the time came to make a change. Can you take us behind the scenes on that? Was it you? Was it Buster? Was it Tony V? Why did you guys make the change? What does it mean for Hector Borg? And tell us about hiring Gary Pettis.
24: It's like I mentioned before, these are decisions that, we collaborate on and eventually when it comes time to make a call, Buster's our leader and he takes in all the information and obviously he has his own opinion and we move forward. So, certainly not what we had hoped for or obviously expected, but I think as some of the, what we perceived as mistakes, added up, we just felt like it was important to make this change. Borgie has been offered a position to stay in player development with exact responsibilities still to be discussed a little bit. We'll see where that goes. And then, we're really excited about bringing Gary in. He's got loads of experience as a player, as a coach. He's been a third base coach for championship caliber teams and just brings a lot of credibility, a lot of personality. Confident guy, gives you that. I've been there and done that, and hopefully that's a good thing for our players.
23: Got to go big picture, Zach, before we let you go, and that is, as Marcus mentioned, the Devers trade was June 15th or 14th. Coming up on a year anniversary. You guys are 14 under. It's June. Is it trading season right now, and is everybody on the block? Meaning, is anything possible? I'd start by saying, the question we're asking this morning is Logan Webb of such high value that he'd be tradable? And by that, I mean, is anything possible now that it's June and you're 14 under?
24: Yeah, I mean, I personally don't think it's trading season yet. I can tell you one team doesn't decide that. And in a lot of cases, as crazy as it sounds, two teams don't decide it. So you definitely need another team to work with. But, until the entire league starts the conversation, it's really tough to foresee. And as far as players being on the block or not on the block, like, obviously it's not something in our best interest to discuss publicly. So I think the focus right now, it's still June, and we got a game today and just go out there and do the best we can to win today's game.
25: Zach, you guys have already made a trade earlier this season by shipping out Patrick Bailey to the Cleveland Guardians. Now, I want to ask you about the overall numbers for the pitching staff, because it seems like you can make a connection between maybe some of the struggles and not having Patrick Bailey behind home plate. How do you view what you guys have behind home plate defensively? And do you see any drop off or any connection between the pitcher's performance and not having Patrick Bailey behind home plate?
24: Yeah, look, it was something we talked about when this came up and the potential of trading Patty, and we're talking about a generational defender. And so to sit here and say, oh no, like we didn't expect any kind of drop off, it probably goes without saying that there is obviously going to be one. Now I think where we look now at someone like Daniel Susak and a Jesus Rodriguez, who we decided to get to AAA to try and get more reps, is these are players who are good workers. They've got aptitude and they're going to get better. So I think it's fair to say, you know, no Patty was going to have a negative effect on our run prevention, and hopefully, you know, our guys will continue to get better and better. And, you know, we feel like we have other catchers who are strong defenders. So certainly the ability there, I think we've seen it, with Susek, and, I think our pitchers have a lot of confidence throwing to him. And you know, some of this is, you know, just getting Webby back, you know, for a lot of the time there, you know, we didn't have him. And I think so much of our staff works off of him. So we're hopeful, you know, getting him back can stabilize things and help, obviously our starters, but him going and giving seven innings and, you know, not taxing the bullpen, hopefully it helps the pen too.
23: And then finally, Zach, it's June 4th and you guys still don't have an established closer. It's kind of bonkers. And we asked Buster about it a couple weeks ago. He pushed back a little bit, saying, "What, we're going to sign Edwin Diaz?" And we were saying, "Well, no, but you didn't." We asked him, "Do you have regret?" And he said, "No, I don't." And then you guys went and blew another save in Colorado Friday. And there's any number of blown games that have haunted this team. It's June 4. You don't have a closer. It's kind of nuts, Zach. How do you and Buster defend that?
24: Yeah, I don't know if I'm the type that's going to defend a whole lot when things aren't going well. It just, to me, seems silly for me to defend. You know, it we're at where we're at. So for me to sit here and defend that, I it's just not in my nature. And even when we're going well, I'm always going to be one, who's going to want to do better. When I look at it, you know, I would say that there are arms that we believe in who could close, and they've closed at different times. Eric Miller, Keaton Wynn, Caleb Killian, you know, I think they have shown that ability. You know, I think as far as naming one, hey, if it's the ninth inning, it's a save situation, this is who everyone's going to see. I think it's debatable whether putting these guys in certain roles, you know, helps them perform even more. You know, I think you could argue the counterpoint of having someone like Eric Miller, who's been tough on left-handers, and being able to give Tony the flexibility of, you know, well, the left-handed pocket of Terang and Yelich is going to be in the eighth inning, you know, so you're better to use him here. So I don't know if there's a right answer. You know, I would say regret is probably a strong word, but I'm always going to look back and evaluate what can we do better? You know, what can we change? I was on the field yesterday talking to some of the Brewers front office people, and we were talking about things that we regret from 10, 15, 20 years ago. So I'm constantly going to do that with myself and with our baseball ops group, because we always want to be evolving and you know, evaluating, hey, how do we make this decision? Was it the right one? Was it the wrong one? And what's the context? Because it is a big deal. The context is a big deal.
23: All right. Well, listen, I think we've exhausted it all, and we'll let you go. I mean, listen, we like talking baseball. We don't want these things to be interrogations and all that, but it is, you know, there's a lot of things that have gone wrong with the season this year. So, you know, you understand that we have to ask all these questions that have a negative slant because you're 14 games under. You know what I mean?
24: Yeah. And I think it's important, you know, to stand up and be out in front and not shy away from some of these things. And, you know, I tell myself you have to get something out of losing, and it forces you to continue to evaluate how are we doing things? Can we do things better? So I'm not one to sit here and avoid it. And Murph and Marcus, I think you guys have talked to me enough to know, when it comes to skirting responsibility, it's just not in my nature. So I kind of laugh at the Tony, getting thrown Tony under the bus, because I think Tony has all the foundation to be a fantastic manager at the big league level, but certainly don't want to shy away from tough questions and recognizing where we're at, because I think it's a big part of getting to where we need to go.
23: It is tough. Everybody wants to win. We all want to win, and we'll see what happens today. So we appreciate you giving a lot of time and talking to us. And, hey, go get a win today, Zach.
24: Thanks, guys.
23: Zach Manassian on the Sports Leader.
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5: We're welcoming in our good friend Todd Husak, where yesterday was a whole bunch of football unplanned because about 10:15, we got the news of a blockbuster trade. Myles Garrett is an L.A. Ram. It is official. Jared Verse going to Cleveland. Too long, Todd. I mean, it's only been a few weeks, but it still feels too long here with the way this baseball season is dragging. How are you, man?
6: I'm doing well, and tough day for Verse. To go into yesterday as a L.A. Ram and to leave as a Cleveland Brown. When the Browns signed me, one of my buddies who went to prep school out in Cleveland, he said, Todd, if a doctor ever tells you you have 1 month to live, move to Cleveland, because every day there is a freaking eternity. That's a tough one for Verse to wake up to and realize that he is a Cleveland Brown going from L.A., because that's a tough city and a tough team to play for. But Rams got better yesterday. There's no doubt about it. And Niners are going to have their work cut out for them in Melbourne.
7: Well, that would be that. That's the first question, is just your initial reaction to the trade. Just kind of give us your general first impressions, because it was a jaw dropper for many.
6: It's a great move by the Rams. You get a chance to get the defensive player of the year in maybe the prime or the end of his prime for some draft picks, but by the way, I think the Rams have taken the stance that draft picks are just overrated, especially first rounders. And they're going to build with players that are late round picks or free agent pickups or trades where they sign guys. And they've built one of the best rosters in the NFL. That's something that the Rams might be ahead of other teams, where we've all seen it. First rounders are great, but 50% of them don't work out. And the ones that do, not all of them are Pro Bowl type players. So the Rams have taken this approach. If they can acquire proven talent versus talent that might become great, that's what they've done. And they made their team a lot better. They have done that. They did it with the Stafford trade. Now that was for their own quarterback, but they did it in the offseason with McDuffie and now Myles Garrett. And I think what their approach is, hey, if we're going to win a championship, we've got to beat the Seahawks. And the way to do it is to cover their best wide receiver, so they bring in McDuffie, and to get their quarterback. And the way to beat both teams, the Rams and the Seahawks, when they played each other, the way they beat each other was to throw the ball down the field. And the Rams have taken that approach. Let's limit the amount of times their guys are open or the amount of time their quarterback has to throw. And that's what they did. And so I think the 49ers are in a position now where they have to face both those teams. Number one, Seahawks have proven they have a formula to beat the 49ers, where they can pressure that interior offensive line, make it difficult to run the ball, and certainly not allow Brock Purdy time to throw the ball down the field. So the 49ers are tasked with building a better offensive line. Now they have acquired some offensive talent at wide receiver, where those guys, like Mike Evans and Christian Kirk, can get open, which they didn't have last year necessarily. But the Rams have taken it a step further, where they're going to get one of the best cover corners in the NFL and the best pass rusher in the NFL to make it very difficult for the Seahawks and certainly the Niners and everybody else they play. They're going all in for the next year, maybe two. And the 49ers schedule got a lot tougher yesterday. There's no doubt about it.
7: Well, Todd, I actually want to go back to what you said about the Rams telling us that picks don't matter. And I want to disagree with that, because Andrew Berry of the Cleveland Browns said there was no possibility of trading Myles Garrett until Jared Verse was discussed. And so by drafting really well, then the Rams put themselves in a position where this move even became possible. I guess that's all to say, which young 49er do you think could be the next star for this team, or at the very least a trade piece as someone that could be used to make some kind of big move for John Lynch and Kyle Shanahan in the future?
6: That's a great question. And that's a great point, too. The one pick, the one first rounder that the Rams have used in the last 6 years was Verse, and they used that as a trade piece to bring in Myles Garrett. I don't know if the 49ers have a young player that commands that type of demand from other teams, because have they made a Pro Bowl? Like the 49ers just have not hit on their early draft picks, and some of these guys will develop into players. But do the 49ers have a player in their first or second year who is a Pro Bowler? No. Do they have players that they like and who have contributed? Absolutely. But I think that's a big problem, where the 49ers have not drafted well enough, at least guys that come in and make a statement in their first couple years, to where these are players that offensive and defensive coordinators have to prepare for. They don't have that, on at least from a youth standpoint. So credit the Rams for using their one first rounder to be that trade piece, but that's where the 49ers have missed a little bit. And now they've added some depth, and they've hit on some third. Is Upton Stout that guy? Maybe. But is the team going to make a big trade for Upton Stout? No. So they've drafted players who have contributed, but certainly not been high-end starters. They've been starters and contributors, but not impact-type players that other defensive coordinators or offensive coordinators have to prepare for when they go in and face the Niners.
7: Now, Todd, the Niners would never admit this, but in your mind, do you think there needs to be a counter move, whether it's something to bolster the offensive line or is something maybe on the defensive side of the ball to just, you know, bolster the team overall to be able to remain on par with the Rams and Seattle?
6: I think the one glaring weakness on the offensive side is tight end, with Kittle potentially being out for the first few weeks, maybe the first half of the season, with his injury late in the year last season. They don't have a tight end that worries the defense. Tonjes is a good wide receiver at tight end who can make some plays. We saw him make a bunch of plays last year. I like him as a receiving tight end, but if they could add a piece there, and that might happen as the preseason goes on and guys get cut, can they add a veteran who can come in and contribute to that position? I think that would be impactful. Are they going to add a impact offensive lineman? I can't imagine that's going to happen before the start of the season. On the defensive side, I think it's up to those players they drafted last year to start to develop. Can C.J. West and Michael Williams and Alfred Collins become second-year impact players where all of a sudden they're creating disruption up front? That's going to be the key, I think, to their defensive side. With Bosa coming back, Fred Warner coming back, can those younger players that they drafted with the hopes of developing? I think we all like Upton Stout and what he's done. I think the secondary is in an okay position, maybe not great, but it's up to that front seven to develop into a unit that can get to the quarterback. Myles Garrett had more sacks last year than the entire 49ers defense. Like, that's a problem. So how do they solve that? It's not necessarily through a free agent. I just don't see a bunch of trade pieces that they have to bring in a difference maker. It's up to the talent in the room to get better, have a great offseason, work out, get better, bigger, stronger, faster, develop into that defensive system where all of a sudden they're getting 30, 40 sacks next year. But it's going to be to those individuals that they have in the room. I don't see them adding pieces necessarily that come in and make a big difference. It's got to be guys on the roster now who get better. And I like what they've done offensively. I really like Christian Kirk. Had a chance to meet him a couple weeks ago.
7: Nice.
6: I think he's going to be a really good piece in the slot. Mike Evans on the outside. If Pearsall can develop, right, it's guys that they've picked up over the last few drafts. Let's see how the coaches bring them along. Can they develop into the system, and can they start making plays? That's the way they're going to do it.
7: Take us inside this trade from the quarterback position. How has Brock Purdy evolved under pressure, and where can he continue to grow in that regard?
6: Well, I think we saw him run a little bit more a couple years ago. Last year, I think he did a better job when he was healthy working within the pocket. He didn't escape so much as he took some steps inside the pocket, stepped up or moved to his left slightly, and was still able to deliver the ball down the field. He was one of the best quarterbacks, maybe the best quarterback, I think, if I remember seeing the numbers, completion percentage over 10-yard passes. When he has time, he is good. He's really good. And that's with a receiving core that was not necessarily great at separating. All of a sudden, you have some guys who can win down the field or win over the middle like Christian Kirk or win down the field like Mike Evans. Again, if Pearsall can develop into that, all of a sudden he can be a third piece, not necessarily the guy. That's a pretty good top three wide receivers. Then you have DeMarcus Robinson. If Stribling can contribute somehow and be a piece of that offensive passing game, I'd like to see Christian McCaffrey be used more as a receiving running back, whether they use him in the slot a little bit more or out of the backfield. If they can develop a number two running back, that takes a little bit of the pressure off Brock Purdy, where he has that dump off, he has that quick screen game, something to where they can be effective in the passing game. And let's face it, when they play the Rams, he's not going to have 5 seconds back there. Like they're going to be bringing the pressure even with a four-man rush. And we saw it with the Seahawks in the last two games of the season. They've got to figure out ways to be effective, more effective in the run game, which will take some pressure off the passing game. But all of a sudden, he has some weapons where he can push the ball down the field. They need to give him 3 seconds to survey the defense and push it down the field, because all of a sudden, he has some guys that can win over the middle and out-jump corners and make some plays down. They did not have that deep passing game, and I think that's where the 49ers have to be better going into the season.
7: Todd, the Rams, going back to the Myles Garrett trade, they push all the chips in for the next year or two, let's say. But are they also pushing all their chips in on Ty Simpson? Do you think they'll just go out and, you know, figure out a way to make something happen at the quarterback spot if Simpson isn't the guy down the line?
6: Well, I think they've created a situation, much like the 49ers have, where if you're a quarterback that's having a tough year or tough situation at your current spot, why would you not want to go to the Rams or not want? Now, the 49ers are set at starting quarterback for sure. And they've created a situation where their backups have gone on to have success. I think we'll see it with Mac Jones next year. I do think that the Rams are a team that, let's say Matt Stafford plays one more year. If you're Matt Stafford and they go out and have a successful season, why wouldn't you come back? I mean, he's still playing at a high level, MVP season last year. He is really, really good. And he's got some weapons on the outside, assuming Davante Adams is healthy and Puka Nacua comes back. He's got some weapons to work with, the tight end, the three tight end set they used a lot last year. All those guys can make plays. He's in a great spot and one of the best coaches in the NFL in dialing up plays. They've created a situation where quarterbacks, I think, will want to come play there. Ty Simpson, I actually called that pick in the draft room. JD, you were there.
7: Yep.
6: It didn't surprise me, because if you're McVay, bring in a guy that you can develop, much like they've done in Green Bay, where they, all right, you have a spot where you can develop a guy over a year, learn from a Pro Bowler and Hall of Famer in Matt Stafford. Once he does plan to retire, all right, you've got a guy that has 1 or 2 years experience. And if not, you've created a situation where other quarterbacks will want to come play for you. If you're looking at best rosters in the NFL, it's hard to argue that the Rams don't have the best one.
7: Well, Todd, it's always good talking to you, and I know it'll be soon, because I think you're filling in for some of the shows around the leader coming up when a bunch of hosts are taking time off. So looking forward to seeing you a bunch more, and always good getting your insight. Football season will be here before we know it.
6: Love it. Can't wait.
7: Mr. Cleveland.
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2: You know, the Fortinners have more big contracts than the Rams do. So it gave them some leeway, gave them some flexibility to be able to make this trade. Yeah, you know, to your point, the Browns wanted to get something, obviously, in return, somebody who could step in and play immediately and be a big-time player, and that's Jared Verse. In order for the 49ers to give up a player, you know, it would have been, say, Nick Bosa, but why would the Browns make that trade? You know, why would they go from one high-priced player to another high-priced player at that same position while also dealing with a guy who's coming off of an ACL tear? So it's set up well for the Rams to be able to do that. And as I look at their offseason, you know, it all makes sense to me except for that the selection of Ty Simpson, number 13. You know, they went hard to improve an area of weakness that has been something that's plagued them in the past, a cornerback. You know, they made a big trade, Trent McDuffie. They get Jalen Watson, both from Kansas City. And the one move that just doesn't make sense for a team that's gearing up to win it all at their home stadium was, why take a quarterback at 13 overall and then sign the MVP to a one-year extension, which basically closes the door on the quarterback, 13th overall pick,
3: right,
2: playing for the next two seasons. All that said, I mean, this is about as big of a blockbuster deal as I can remember. I mean, this is a huge deal for the Rams, already probably the odds-on favorite to win it all, to then land the best defensive player in football is an incredible turn of events here in early June.
4: So what do you think about the NFC West right now, Matt? I mean, coming into the offseason, we saw the Rams make big moves with Trent McDuffie and getting Jalen Watson. And yes, they selected their quarterback of the future, but I think they wanted to hang on to draft capital to make this move. And the Seahawks, they're defending Super Bowl champions, but not big-time moves. But they don't need to do that. The Niners go out and get Mike Evans, Osa Digizua, and the Cardinals are the Cardinals. So what did you think about the Rams before this move? And what do you think about them now and how the NFC West looks now with this move?
2: Yeah, I think it's pretty clear. Yeah, I think it was clear before this that, you know, the way I would say it is, I would lump the Rams, the Seahawks, and the 49ers at the top of the NFC West for sure, and maybe just the NFC period.
4: Yeah,
2: I thought that it wouldn't surprise me, you know, if the 49ers win it or Seattle or the Rams, but I would say that the definite pecking order even before this was Rams up here, the Seattle Seahawks a notch below, and the 49ers a notch below that, with it being obvious that all those teams could beat any of the other teams. But now I think that it's very clear, at least on paper, that the Rams have really created some separation there in the division. Again, on paper, you know, all it takes, I mean, we know how the teams that line up in early September aren't necessarily the same teams that are playing in December. I mean, the injuries, guys getting better, guys falling off, whatever the case may be. It's a long, long season, but certainly on paper, the Rams look a notch or two above anybody else, maybe in the entire NFL.
3: Yeah. Talking to Matt Mayock, our 49ers insider from NBC Sports, there, kind of a twofold question here. I wonder if, I know this is another immediate fan reaction, if the Niners are more likely, and they still have the money, to sign a player like Joey Bosa or try to make a trade. Derek was throwing out like Kayvon Thibodeaux in a crowded pass rusher room in New York with the Giants. Are they more likely to make a move like this because of Myles Garrett's acquisition by the Rams? And also, is that good business? Is it an arms race, or do you make, because that's not a move that goes head to head to counter Myles Garrett is to get more offensive line, really, is what you'd do. So
2: right.
3: Is any of this, does any of this have any impact, you think, going forward? And do you believe in that strategy or philosophy?
2: I don't think it does. I think they have to stick to what their plan is. And I think that's probably the right way to go. And, you know, to become reactive, I don't know.

0: that that's great. You know, if that's the way winning organizations think. You know, I think teams should always be looking to get better. And what, because one team, you know, does get better, doesn't mean that the other team has to kind of force the issue and step outside and do something maybe they're not comfortable with. So I don't think it will warrant necessarily, you know, the 49ers going out and making a big move. I think that for the long-term, you know, health of the team, the way they look at it is in three-year increments, three-year plans. And I don't see them adding a big time player who's going to be up there making, you know, salaries similar to Purdy and McCaffrey and Kittle and Trent Williams and Bosa and Warner and Osadizua and Diamador Lenore. I don't necessarily think that that's going to be the case. And as far as, you know, the cap space the 49ers have, yeah, as I understand it, the reason behind clearing all that cap space and being $70 million under the cap is for next year when they have more money kind of allotted to their roster than any other team in the league. So it's basically part of that plan to remain cap compliant year-round, and that the unused cap space, which will be significant at the end of this season, rolling over to next year so that they don't have anything rash. They don't have to do anything rash just to get under the cap in 2027.
1: Talking to Matt Maiocco on the UMA guest line, one thing we came away with after the playoff loss, 41-6 to the Seahawks, was maybe the Niners need to address more with their offensive line. And they really didn't do that this offseason. They, you know, selected, or they signed a few veteran offensive linemen. They selected Carver Willison, I believe the fourth round, but do you think right now on paper the 49ers' offensive line is, I guess, good enough to handle what we saw with the Seahawks, let alone right now with the acquisition of Myles Garrett?
0: I don't know that there's any offensive line in the league that's good enough.
1: Yeah,
0: handle.
1: True.
0: What the, I'm you know, being serious, that, you know, what the Rams bring and, you know, the wave after wave that the Rams have, the wave after wave that Seattle has. But, you know, I don't think the 49ers offensive line, when you look at all the other offensive lines in the league, I don't think it stacks up as poorly as, you know, a lot of people, I think, in the 49ers fan base thinks that. I mean, I think I've been trying to look at, you know, like objective rankings and gradings, and the 49ers typically almost universally were considered a top 10 offensive line last year, and some of the other metrics, you know, Pro Football Focus and others, you know, had them at 6 or 7, or, you know, they're right there in that area. I do think that keeping the line together is, it always is beneficial. You know, just the continuity part of it. So, I mean, 49ers are probably set up with you know, one of the better left tackles in the game, and frankly, one of the better right tackles in the game. They're probably set up to handle what the Rams can bring at you. Now with Myles Garrett on the team, they're almost set up as well as any team in the NFL as far as the tackle positions. And, you know, Trent Williams, you know, we all know at some point his game is going to fall off. It hasn't necessarily happened. He's probably maybe not the same great player he was 2 or 3 years ago, but we shall see. And then McKivitz appears to be kind of an ascending player who's gotten better every season he's been in the starting lineup there. So I think the 49ers, you know, all the good players are taken at this point, or most of them. There's no help out there, I don't think, for the offensive line. They have to figure out who's going to win or how they're going to handle that left guard position. But I think right now they feel really good about four of their five offensive line positions.
1: And now it's time for my weekly Brandon IU question to you, Matt. So June 1st is a big day in the NFL now, and this was a date that we had circled where the Niners, they could have easily released Brandon Ayuk and made it a post-June 1st designation, but right now they could do that as well. They were probably holding out hope for a trade partner, but Jeremy Fowler over the weekend said Brandon Ayuk is untradeable at this point. We saw Ayuk earlier today on his social media accounts. He's only following, I think, three people right now, Jaden Daniels, the Commanders, and
2: his wife.
1: Yeah, his wife. Yeah. So would you be surprised in the next couple of days here the Niners release Brandon Ayuk, or is it going to be status quo where they hang on to him?
0: Well, I don't think I'd be surprised with anything, you know, at some point. I mean, I guess there's no, you know, he's still, I think, on that, and I'm not sure exactly how it works in the off-season program, but, you know, he still is on that reserve left squad list.
1: Right, yeah.
0: So, you know, they're not paying him any money. I don't think there's been any indication of how determined he is to play football again. You know, looking at his social media, it looks like he's taken some private flights to parts unknown. So it doesn't seem to be like he's in this mode of urgency where he wants to get back out there on the football field and get into somebody's off-season program. So, you know, I still think the way that he could probably get his walking papers to then be able to sign with any team, assuming he wants to play football, is to show up at the 49ers practice facility and say, I'm here. I'm under contract.
1: Yeah.
0: Let's go play some football. And of course, the 49ers wouldn't want him anywhere near that locker room. So, you know, that would pretty much be cause right there for them to kind of be the impetus for them to release him. But he hasn't done that. And I just, you know, nothing has really changed. 49ers don't feel the urgency to do anything. It doesn't seem to me like Brandon Ayuk feels the urgency to do anything as far as his football career goes. So, I mean, I think as time goes on, I become more and more skeptical that he will step back on the football field again for anybody.
1: Yeah.
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1: Thanks, Matt.
0: Okay. All right. Thanks, gentlemen.
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37: All right, welcome back, listeners. This is Craig Ashton. 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
38: Always good to be here.
37: EAS, if it's in the game, it's in the game. A shady attorney, giving some legal direction. The one and only time in the history of the legal universe that that makes sense. All right, let me break down the stories for you. You can determine whether or not you want to spend the next hour of your existence engaged in this experience. Warriors emerge as quote-unquote live landing spot for LeBron James, with Lakers' future uncertain. So my dad had a really cool Citroen Maserati, and it was an older vehicle owned by, I think, Prince Fayed, who went to Stanford in the 70s. And it seemed like a great idea at the time. Used Citroen French, so French and Italian, Maserati. If you ever watched the original Longest Yard, that was the car that was in the opening credits. Super cool. I think it had two carburetors. Citroen made some really interesting vehicles. If you haven't seen them, they're, you know, they have basically a hydraulic system, really cool.
38: That was the one Burt Reynolds was driving when he was cutting off the
37: But you ask yourself, why am I bringing this up with LeBron James? Well, because it was an older car, seemed like a good idea at the time, and it performed well maybe 3 days a week. And the other four was in the shop, so we didn't get to see that car that much. So LeBron is definitely the GOAT for sure, one of the greatest of all time, arguably, and you know that's basically without question. So he's nearing the end of his basically probably productive life with the Lakers. And the landing spot has been discussed with the Warriors. So he has a relationship as a result of a lot of international play with Steph Curry. Steve Kerr, cool cat, definitely. I think his father was in the Foreign Service in Lebanon. And Steve Kerr is a pretty worldly guy. And I think LeBron James, probably going to the next level of his career, might be interested in being in the hub of artificial intelligence development, which is essentially, you know, most of the world's economy right now, probably good, at least the United States economy, probably 30 or 40% of it in terms of investment, infrastructure, et cetera, driving our GDP is artificial intelligence. And 70% of all the AI companies are located in the San Francisco Bay Area. So it would be a kind of an interesting fit, kind of a name, image, and likeness for kids that go to schools where they don't get paid a lot per se for playing football, but they have all these side deals. So, you know, LeBron James gets on the board of directors of AI, or, you know, makes a relationship or enhances the relationship with Elon Musk, et cetera. San Francisco would be a good place for that. So that might be enticing. So we'll talk about the mid-level exception, the negotiation that will have to come to fruition to get him to the Warriors, ultimately from a legal perspective. So not whether or not it's good for the Warriors, but what legal issues need to be overcome as a result of the discussion of LeBron James, perhaps finishing out his career, because Steph Curry wants to win another championship. And if LeBron turns out not to be like my dad's Citroen Maserati, but more like a Lucid that gets a million miles on his drivetrain because it's electric, perhaps he's got another championship in him. And that'd be kind of cool to see LeBron playing with Steph Curry and Draymond Green, if they could all get along, etc. With Steve Kerr essentially strategizing the distillation of their talents into a championship run. All right, so then we've got Kanye West, a free speech absolutist, along with Elon Musk, not understanding the difference between the First Amendment, which essentially allows for almost all speech to go unfettered based upon the fact that we've made a determination that, unlike in Great Britain, English common law, where reputation is more important than free utterances, our country, based upon the fact that during the 30 years war, I think 10 million people died as a result of basically fighting over who was a Lutheran, who was a Catholic, who was a Calvinist. It was a bloodbath. Queen Elizabeth actually banned Catholicism and made it a £20 fine if you didn't go to church on the weekends, but basically you weren't allowed to go to a Catholic ceremony, had to go to a Protestant ceremony. So the idea is that that's limiting speech, limiting basically the free exercise of religion. Our First Amendment says, we don't want any of that, but there are limits. So the idea is that Kanye West is finding out that free speech isn't free and free enterprise. Say hello to Adidas. Adi Dassler basically was a member of the Nazi Party, and Puma, actually his brother, is the other Dassler. They both started Puma and Adidas.
38: Nice.
37: So the idea is that when Kanye West exercised free speech about, selling swastikas during the Super Bowl and basically talking about Heil Hitler and Hitler was right and I'm DEFCON 3 and the Jews, you know, you can say that in our country. And as you said, Ed, you know, that basically bright light is the best disinfectant. So when you know where this guy's coming from, then ultimately you can protect against it. But Europe has a different history. I was just watching right now a kind of masterpiece theater, but it's in German, and it's about basically a store that is in downtown Berlin owned by a war hero who was a pilot in World War I. And ultimately he starts the store, much like Harrods in Berlin, and ultimately gets taken over by the Nazis in the end, based upon the fact that he's just Jewish, right?
38: Okay.
37: So, I mean, you know, and then, you know, you have the Holocaust and the slaughter, wholesale of millions and millions of people as a result of basically their religion. So Europe is very sensitive to this. So Kanye did not get a visa to get to London, into Great Britain. Ultimately had to cancel a concert, and now he's got another concert being canceled in Italy. We'll walk you through that. And then on the other end of the spectrum, we got Johnny Depp, as we talked about, basically has overcome his loss and defamation being found substantially true to be a wife beater. And then overcoming that by getting kind of a Pyrrhic victory against Amber Heard for, I think, $15 million in another defamation cause of action brought in the United States. So he is now doing a movie called Day Drinker with Penelope Cruz. So essentially he's overcome the legal issues and reputational issues to now monetize his basically exercise of his rights to indicate that some of the speech that he used may be offensive, but it's basically not something that should curtail his ability to work. And Hollywood is kind of agreeing. Now a cannibalistic fantasist, Armie Hammer, basically he's back to acting. So he is looking to get back into acting. He's already got a couple acting gigs. So you walk you through, perhaps Kanye West needs to enter into contract with Armie Hammer's publicist.
38: Maybe. Maybe.
37: And then we've got basically students are up at San Diego State University because they're bringing in a surveillance system that is directed by artificial intelligence. So essentially the issue with Anthropic telling the government, look, we don't want you to use our technology in terms of drones that are weaponized, and we don't want you to use our technology in terms of surveillance, because the issue is that because AI is so good about distilling information in mass amounts, this metadata, that something a human could never do, can take information that's out there on normal citizens and basically invade our privacy because it has the capacity way beyond a human to basically use information and ultimately be overwhelming to a human on its own. So this AI-powered cameras, basically Montezuma's revenge at San Diego State. So they got 1,300 AI-directed cameras. We'll talk about the difference between public spaces and common work areas and then privacy. And this is coming because, you know, AI, because these computers are now going to, these cameras will be agentic. So yeah, they can take a look to basically face recognition, perhaps. They can see whether or not your backpack is leaning in a certain way to say, hey, perhaps that's a 12-pack of beer, not books. I mean, there, you know, there are ways to basically do that when you're in a common area, but it's information that artificial intelligence can actually interpret that a human couldn't, to actually put you in harm's way in regards to maybe the honor code, perhaps legal law violations, etc. And this is going on also at Cal State Northridge.
38: Yes, so, they're actually that's the only two Cal State universities in the Cal State system are doing it.
37: Yeah, 1,300. So, and then we got a new lawsuit against Facebook, this time for facilitating scam advertising. So essentially, Facebook is completely insulated based upon the Communications Decency Act as basically a platform and not responsible for content. But just like Backpage basically got shut down as a result of facilitating prostitution. In other words, they said, oh, look, we're just a bulletin board. But, you know, when it's 100 roses for this, that, and the other thing, clearly anybody looks at that, they're facilitating something that's against public policy, which is prostitution. This case against public policy, scam ads or fraudulent advertising, which is bilking money out of people. Santa Clara County attorney has filed a lawsuit against Facebook. And then AI Judge Judy is going to weigh in on Florida man goes pear-shaped, drives a moped across country looking like a pear. And a man gets tased on the beach in Florida, and then Florida man arrested getting his chimichanga out at Taco Bell. AI's Judge Judy through Anthropic will weigh in on those stories. 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
0: What happens when the direct nephew of George Washington matches legal wits with the most prominent shady attorney on the planet? 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In the immortal words of the Princess Bride's Vicini, Thocrates, Plato, morons. 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
37: All right, we are back. When I say we are back, Craig Fontaine, Ashton, Edward Allen Shady, EAS, if it's in the game, it's in the game. We're attorneys with the law firm of Ashton & Price. We're attorneys by trade, curious by nature. If you want to put a face to a voice, go to ashtonandprice.com, or we'll be basically on YouTube. You'll be able to watch the show. We do it once a week, kind of like Bill Maher does it on Fridays. We do it on Thursdays. We're also old school broadcast on KNBR, KHDK. KSFO, etc. So we're on regular radio podcasts and also on the on YouTube. So not YouTube TV, but the YouTube channel. Notice that my wife watches a lot of things that ultimately pretty helpful. She's now becoming a ukuleleist.
38: Nice.
37: She's taking ukulele. And yeah, she, during the COVID pandemic, she bought Billie Eilish ukulele. It turns out it's a Fender. It's a pretty nice one. Oh. And now she's learning ukulele. Bottom line is you can learn about the law by watching Ashton & Price on YouTube. So essentially, if what we do for a living, serious business, unusual case in Fairfield where a drunk / high driver under 21 drives his vehicle at high speed through my client's house.
38: Oh.
37: And the father had served in the military, served in the Middle East, and explosion happens. His one-year-old is in a crib and gets covered by the debris. His children come running down from upstairs. His wife's in the kitchen. And so it's not your typical case where you have a significant blunt force impact, but you have lots of infliction of emotional distress, etc. The idea about justice is harm. So justice is meant to keep you from being harmed. And if you are harmed, then justice means that you get back what you lost to make that harm right, to get you back to where you were before the process started. So in that particular case, one of the issues was they were hit by flying debris. So there was some blunt force trauma, some injury, etc., physically, but also the post-traumatic stress disorder was triggered as a result. And so our one of the clients was hit in the head as a result and had what's called a quantitative electroencephalogram, QEEG, new technology measuring the brain waves that go between the lobes of the brain to determine whether or not these can be measured as an abnormal function. And because he had that done, the district attorney was able to find objective evidence of injury and was able to charge the driver with a felony. And the client wrote me an email and said, thank you very much for getting me to those experts, because without that information, they would not have charged it as a felony.
38: How old was the house?
37: Probably about 30 years old.
38: Okay, because as you say, depending on the age of the house, you might even have an asbestos exposure.
37: No, none of that. But so it's one of those unique cases where that's what we do. You know, we do cases that are straight up auto cases, you know, straight up slip and fall cases, etc. If you believe you've been harmed, in other words, injured by somebody else whereby your life has been disrupted and you want justice, that's what we do. But that case is unique in that car actually went through house into living room. Fortunately, nobody was hit at high speed by the vehicle, but they were hit by the debris caused by it. I mean, literally, the car was almost two-thirds into the living room. And thank goodness the crib was far enough away where it wasn't struck. But, you know, the father had to basically dig his child out from under the debris. And after what he went through in Afghanistan, it was very difficult for him. And, you know, that's the type of case that uniquely is served by a law firm like ours, because we're artisanal, speak with them directly. So they speak with an attorney. In this particular case, he spoke with me. First interaction with our law firm is always with a lawyer. Get you going in the right direction, getting you to a outcome where most law firms wouldn't have recognized this, but getting him to a neurologist who got him a quantitative electroencephalogram, which helped objectify his injury, get him towards recovery, but also help support tangentially a charge of felony against a driver, which in my case, I think was warranted. In this case, I think it's warranted. All right. So the Warriors emerge as a live landing spot for LeBron James with Lakers' future uncertain. The idea of LeBron James wearing a Golden State Warriors jersey has lingered around the NBA for years, according to the New York Post. Now, one prominent Bay Area insider believes the possibility is more realistic than ever. Speaking about James' uncertain future with the Los Angeles Lakers and San Francisco Standards, Tim Kawakami recently suggested that the Warriors should be viewed as a legitimate contender if the four-time NBA champion reaches free agency. Quote, I think the Warriors would be a very live option. Check that. I think the process has already started, and the Warriors are a live option. The Warriors have long been connected to James. Franchise explored a trade for him in 2024, and James has developed strong relationships with Stephen Curry, Draymond Green, and head coach Steve Kerr through years of competition and international play. Biggest hurdle remains financial, and this is the legal part of it.
38: Yeah.
37: Kawakami, Golden State could offer James only the non-taxpayer mid-level exception worth approximately $15.1 million that required a dramatic pay cut from one of the highest paid players in league history. So basically, they would have Jimmy Butler, Stephon Curry, Draymond Green, and basically that could be a pretty good team.
38: It might be. I don't really watch a lot of the NBA, but the thing that caught me from the story was when it said the non-taxpayer incentive. I'm going, God, I'd love a non-taxpayer incentive where I don't have to pay taxes. But what it is, it doesn't create a tax on the rest of your franchise's salary cap. It's a one-time exception where you stay under a certain level, where they can offer you this money for a single season, where they don't have to cut into the salary caps or any of the other assets on the team. And that's the exception, but it's only good for a year.
37: Well, anybody who listens to the show knows for an odd genetic, essentially happenstance, I am the direct, basically, lineage from the signatory of the Declaration of Independence. And John Augustine Washington is my... I'm descended from him. So ultimately, when we were basically writing the Declaration of Independence, as you pointed out before, Ed, it said we have an inalienable rights, which is life, liberty, and the pursuit of property.
38: They changed it.
37: And that was changed to happiness. The reason I bring that up with LeBron James is that he's got to have enough money, right?
38: Yeah.
37: And so it would be kind of cool. I mean, San Francisco is pumping. I live in Folsom and San Francisco back and forth. And, you know, San Francisco is a beautiful place in that it's in the summer in Folsom is 100 and in San Francisco it's 55, right? I mean, last weekend I was walking Land's End with the poodles and then, you know, essentially walking along this beautiful kind of like rainforest with the Golden Gate Bridge to my right and the Pacific Ocean. And then you get done, you walk past the Legion of Honor and then go back and basically take a Waymo to the Legion of Honor. And I'm looking at Picasso's, I'm looking at Cezanne's, I'm looking at Rodin, the Thinker. And then they have a basically a history of the Etruscans with Etruscan pottery, et cetera. And, you know, all when it's still 65, 70 degrees, right? So the idea is that there's a lot of happiness there. If you got enough money and you want to win another championship, then perhaps, you know, $15.1 million would be way less than he would make, but he might get more happiness with the championship. And he's also going to be in the middle of this revolution, which every 4 months, the capacity of artificial intelligence from an agentic perspective, these large language models, are basically doubling. So if you use something like Claude or OpenAI like 6 months ago, it's totally different now. We use it to distill information, and it is very, very valuable to take large amounts of information and make it usable for a human to understand and basically take the important parts out. And then because we've been doing this for so long, we can make sure that we can curate the information as reliable. So if we see that case law does not exist, there's a case we'll talk about on the next show where two lawyers in Southern California actually had their licenses suspended because they were presenting fake cases because they were just lazy and they probably don't have enough information or experience to know that's just not right.
38: They didn't know what the law library was.
37: Right, exactly. So the point is that this could be a happiness situation. So life, liberty, and the pursuit of happiness with the warriors rather than the pursuit of property, which essentially in this particular case would be the manifestation of the concept of money, which is ultimately, as the Beatles says, money can't buy you love.
38: Yeah, yeah. maybe not. I don't know. Give me enough and let's find out. But you know, this,
37: they can buy you a rough facsimile. Just ask Elon Musk.
38: But, you know, Ohtani, he did a deferred compensation with the Dodgers.
37: Right.
38: Even though they may have this one-time cap at, you know, get him in at $15.1 million, if they write it up properly and say, look, let's defer stuff out, say, 5 years, and then bring it back to its net present value today, and then he can look at what his internal rate of return is on it, they may be able to structure something that he's going to get paid later. But when you're talking about the Bay Area and AI and everything, it's interesting, but individuals, because the cost of housing in San Francisco is so high, some of the individuals are trying to use their stock options, get a variance from their company to use those to buy houses now. So they're going to say, hey, look, I've got so much stock in Meta. I'll give you 100,000 shares and you give me the house. And if the stock goes up, great. If it hits the bottom, sorry, not my problem. But they're using it now as for the transaction of buying real estate in San Francisco. It's interesting.
37: Yeah, I mean, that'd be a good way to do it. I mean, I saw a listing that says, look, we'll accept basically stock. Mm-hmm. So, I mean, these companies right now, you know, at least being in the middle of it, and you know, I live on Vallejo Street, which is basically second home. It's Telegraph Hill. So I overlook basically Jackson Square and, you know, it's within walking distance. And there's a buzz there for sure. There is. And you know, Johnny Ivy, I think his name is, he bought the building that I first started practicing law in at 807 Montgomery Street, which is Arnold Lab owned that. And so there's a buzz there. And ultimately LeBron James may want to get plugged into that because there is something more than just a huge contract. And if you set ego aside and kind of go the longer play, which is, you know, the way, look what Magic Johnson did. You know, he basically went out there and he talked an investment group to allow him to basically open up these theaters in downtown areas. And it basically thrived. And he became a massive multimillionaire, probably billionaire as a result of leveraging something which is outside of his expertise based upon his name.
38: Yeah, but two different individuals. I mean, I never, ever liked Lakers, still don't like Lakers, but always liked Magic Johnson because he was always such a good dude. He always had a smile, was always courteous, was a great player. I don't get that vibe from LeBron. So, you know, he may be a buzzkill.
37: Well, talking about a buzzkill, so Kanye West, basically, concert in Italy is canceled. So if you don't know Kanye West, so the facts behind this, West released a song called Heil Hitler in 2025. You know, he can do that. United States, First Amendment protects that, right? So, I mean, that is offensive, but it's not fighting words. It's not inciting words because speech can be curtailed. We're going to talk about that with Facebook because speech that basically incites behavior against public policy can be curtailed. Fighting words, inciting words, yelling fire in a crowded theater, etc. Not protected. Defamation, you can utter it, but there are curtailments through the legal system to basically truncate that speech. Ask Johnny Depp, substantial wife beater.
38: Yes.
37: So he previously advertised a swastika t-shirt for sale on a website during the Super Bowl. He was also criticized for posting tweets of anti-Semitic nature and describing slavery as a choice. Then he took out a full-page advert in the Wall Street Journal to apologize to those I have hurt. So Europe is very sensitive to the outcome where people use words that can incite public behavior that ultimately leads to chaos, and it is against the public welfare. And, you know, anybody who studies history, and I've been really kind of getting back into it just because I can't pay attention to politics anymore. It raises my blood pressure, and I don't find it a really intellectual discourse anymore. It's a little bit too brutalist for me. So basically what I've done is gotten into the philosophy of the history of Enlightenment and also a 30-hour basically discourse on the 30 Years' War. From 1618 to 1648. And all the discord that occurred as a result of disagreements on ideas where people were killing each other left, right, and center. And that's why our First Amendment is so broad and so liberal, because we the people that came here, they're all British. And they said, we don't want to see that anymore. We're from Europe, man. We see it. So we're not going to have that here. But Europe has a different approach. When we come back, we'll talk about how Italy's dealing with it. And then maybe Kanye West wants to hire Army Hammer's publicist because the cannibalistic fantasist is back in action. 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
0: What happens when the direct nephew of George Washington matches legal wits with the most prominent shady attorney on the planet? I'll tell you. The All Things Legal Show. Decades of legal expertise distilling the latest sports and celebrity legal battles, the Constitution, AI, and the thousand ways Florida man flaunts the law while in flagrante. In the immortal words of the Princess Bride's Vicini, Thocrates, Plato, morons. 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

0: Alan Shady.
1: Yeah, yes. If it's in the game, it's in the game. A Shady attorney. 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Ultimately, we'll put a face to a voice. 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We'll pop up. So we're everywhere, ubiquitous, much like Howard Stern. We're basically masters of all, basically media. So anyway, so basically we have many, many multi-million dollar outcomes where people are seriously injured. That's what we do for a living. And if you want to see those outcomes, you can go to our website, AshtonAndPrice.com, and see them. They're temporal. They're basically artisanal. They're basically in-house. So you'll see how we take cases whereby people have lost connection to joy, happiness, and hope. We get them to the best medical care in the region so they can get reconnected with happiness, joy, and hope. And then we take care of the legal issues to essentially bring them justice by getting them made whole for the medical expense, lost income, and then the pain and suffering that they've sustained as a result of the severity and duration of injury. All right. So basically, Kanye West, free speech is not free in free enterprise. And when it comes to Europe, they don't have a First Amendment. So they basically said, look, you know, we love the experiment you guys got going over there in the United States. Perhaps you don't have this history where people will kill each other over interpretations of the same religion or different religions, or basically, you know, whether or not you're a witch. I mean, they were still burning people at the stake, you know, in, you know, 1600s in Europe, you know, ostensibly relatively sophisticated individual countries and or principalities were burning people at the stake because somebody was accused of being a witch.
2: Yeah, I love all those witch tests. The only way you survived any of those extreme tortures, like drowning, being crushed, the only way you survived is if you were a witch.
1: Yeah.
2: So.
1: before we had the First
2: Nobody
1: Amendment,
2: survived.
1: We had the witch trials in Salem, right? So the idea is that free speech, unfettered, it can lead to really bad outcomes because people basically act like idiots. So Europe says, look, and especially Italy, because the term fascist came from Mussolini, who basically took it from a
2: Rome.
1: Handheld, basically, kind of emblem that was held by a representative of Rome that would show up to a particular city outside of Rome with reeds that were basically bound together with an axe in the middle of it. It's called a fascia. So fascist. So that's where that comes from. And so it basically just means that the power of the state with the power of the military is going to make you do stuff. So when Kanye West says Heil Hitler, he's essentially saying he wants a nationalistic, basically fascist kind of worldview, basically a strong leader with a nationalist background that is going to be discriminatory based upon race and religion, and ultimately backed by the military that leads to Hitler and World War II and basically the Holocaust. I mean, that's what happened. And when he's saying Heil Hitler and selling swastikas, you know, during the Super Bowl on his website, in our country, we say, okay, the First Amendment, We're gonna let that slide until you get that and you incite people or you basically engage and get them to fight. Then at that point, you're basically facilitating actions against public policy. Maybe we can truncate that speech. But as it stands right now, the government's not going to stop you. Adidas will, because it's private enterprise. So free speech is not bound by the First Amendment. So as long as you basically don't let if everybody in your company can't be a Nazi, you just don't let men be Nazis and women, because then you're discriminating based upon gender. But if you say nobody can be a Nazi in our particular corporation, then there is no First Amendment issue and there's no discrimination issue. It's just basically you can discriminate in private enterprise. It's just you're not bound by the First Amendment.
2: Well, it's not a protected class being a Nazi in any event. So he had no protections in any way, shape, or form. But unlike in the United States, the prefect in the area where he's going to do the concert in Italy, where they do not have a First Amendment right, said, hey, this is just going to be too dangerous, and we don't think that it's a good idea because the local Jewish community has brought up a lot of concern from what you've been saying in the past, and rightly so.
1: Yeah, the concert group is called the Pulse of Gaia, and essentially their kind of moniker, their worldview is carefully curated experience where music, nature, technology, and community come together to create something truly unique.
2: It would be.
1: And they had Kanye West on, and the only way they basically Kanye West is not able to perform is not because of the Pulse of Gaia, because all they really care about is money. They're not talking about community and, you know, coming together, kumbaya moment, you know, Heil Hitler. It was because they said for the health, safety, and welfare, having 103,000 people in this small area in Italy, ultimately is against our policy in regards to the protection of our citizens, and we're going to not have Kanye West here because on balance, free speech is one thing, but the safety of our citizens is more important, and he's basically cannot perform.
2: Yeah, it's kind of a, you know, birds of a feather flock together. If Kanye comes over and he's a Hitler supporter, followers of his might show up, and you may have a lot of them in a local area, which would not go well with the community. It was kind of like when you had the soccer hooligans out of England, and then an English team might play overseas or somewhere, they would have some restrictions. Say, look, we don't need all your hooligans over here having brawls and fights in the stands and stuff. And so they don't want Kanye West here bringing a lot of skinheads with him.
1: Well, the thing is that what has happened now is we have what's called the attention economy. So people make money by just drawing attention to themselves. We have these influencers now that are essentially banging their face with hammers.
2: What's a Facebook hammer?
1: Yeah, they're hitting the face with hammers so their bone structure will grow.
2: I saw that. Oh, stupid.
1: Yeah. So, I mean, you know, so that's basically the attention economy. And the Kardashians kind of started it, the attention economy. So essentially, it's not, you don't have a skill, you just do stupid stuff. Johnny Knoxville did it too. I mean, it's great. You know, Jackass. I mean, it's an attention economy. So he took it to a new level. He goes, what do I do? You know, there, I can't do the sex thing anymore. And, you know, what do I do? Let's go Hitler. I mean, that'll get attention, right? And he took it too far. And most companies say, look, you know, we're about the bottom line, but you've crossed the line here. So there's no way we can associate you with Adidas or Balenciaga and these other houses that he was working with in fashion. And so now he's finding out that he even can't get into countries, especially in Europe, because the First Amendment, he would be able to participate in a concert in the United States, for sure he would. Because the government can't step in and stop it, but all the sponsors can pull out, and there would be a financial reason why it wouldn't move forward. But in this particular case, it was basically the prefect of a small city. I think it's called Reggio Emilia. So basically said, now health, safety, and welfare, we're not going to let it happen. All right, so then on the other end of the spectrum, we got Johnny Depp is making Day Drinker, so he's back even after his defamation problem. And then Armie Hammer was at Call Me By My Name, which is basically, I want to eat you. He got in a divorce, and then text came out about, you know, he had a cannibalistic fetish where he liked to, oh, God, it was just weird.
2: That's weird.
1: So then basically, yeah, he got canceled. It wasn't cancel culture. It's called consequence culture. You know, Hollywood's just not going to basically put money behind you in a multimillion-dollar film if you've got a backstory of basically having a cannibal fetish. There's just no way. But he's made it back. So that goes to show you that basically, the legal issues associated with that sort of behavior ultimately didn't rise to criminal, and he now has trying to rehabilitate his basically reputation to get back into Hollywood. He's making movies again, and it looks as though he may get back into popular culture based upon the fact that we are so desensitized to behavior that used to be outrageous. Now this kind of brutalist approach that we have to things ultimately is leading to a guy like Armie Hammer coming back.
2: Well, yeah, he was smart enough to lay low for 5 years and let this kind of die on the vine. Unlike Johnny Depp, who had the ability to actually file a lawsuit and try to cure his reputation through the legal system, to some extent he did, because he did have a positive outcome in the trial here in the United States against Amber Heard. But Armie has nobody to sue except himself.
1: Yeah, the hammer came down. But it missed him, apparently. The hammer came down and Armie's coming back. So basically, yeah, it turns out there's not a whole lot you can do that's going to basically preclude you from coming back if you've got the chutzpah to try, right? All right, so students erupted at San Diego State University by bringing in massive surveillance system, according to the New York Post. So 1,300 AI-directed cameras. So the difference is there's cameras everywhere. So, I mean, anywhere you go, believe me, just pretend like your grandma's watching you, because somebody is watching you. If somebody's Ring door is watching you, there's going to be a camera basically outside of a business. Mostly, you're going to be on video doing whatever you're doing. The idea is that you do not have an objective, reasonable expectation of privacy in the United States of America when you're in a public place. So ultimately, that would be like a public space or a common area, etc. So when you're in a library, probably you're fair game. That's a common area. But when you're in the bathroom, no, you've got a right to privacy. So it's essentially what a reasonable person would expect in regards to the right to privacy. There are famous cases where can't go through your garbage when it's behind your gate, but when you put it out in front of your house, then it's fair game to be basically looked through.
2: I think that's People versus Green.
1: Yeah. So the idea is that you essentially give up your right to privacy, the expectation, once your garbage hits the curb. So the idea is the government can look through it. And there's a lot of things that they can find. And so that's the thing with AI. So the government can look through your garbage and say, well, you know, they like bananas, they also like this, but also they like basically, you know, bongs or whatever, you know, whatever that is, they can find those things. And they go, okay, well, a bong is basically used as smoke marijuana. And that would give them evidence to basically move forward and get a search warrant, et cetera. So the idea is that the AI now would be able to distill massive amounts of information that they can take by the way somebody's walking, what time they're walking, what time they're interacting, where they're going, what's in their backpack, the way their backpack is bulging, whether or not that could be beer, a laptop, et cetera. And so these artificial intelligence, basically large language models, can distill that information and then get to basically privacy conclusions that a human being really couldn't, based upon the fact that we don't have the ability to distill that sort of information as quickly as a large language model does.
2: Yeah, but certain areas in the dorm, like the dorm hallways, when it's not off of a common area. I mean, you have a common area in a dorm, but if you're going down a hall, you might say, hey, look, this is semi-private. I'm going to go from my room to my friend's room. But the real issue is, this is not a private university. This is a state university. It's San Diego State, and Northridge is a California State University. So the privacy issues are forefront when you have the government actually involved in this. And so there might be an argument, even under the First Amendment, that it might curtail individuals, because one of the things, the First Amendment is assembly. And you're saying, hey, if we want to assemble and we want to do that in private, we can no longer do that because you're filming everything we do, and that hinders us from gathering together, having a collective meeting, et cetera. So it could be tested in the courts, but we'll find out.
1: I think if it's basically in only public spaces and common areas, I think the Constitution would allow it.
2: I think you're right. But when you start going down, say, a hall, and you're getting out of a public area and more into the private area, going in and out of halls or down the corridor to get to your room, there might be an argument that that is borderline quasi private space as opposed to public space.
1: So here's what happens. The 1,300 AI-powered cameras have been

0: This is Chris Dolan.
1: And I'm Vanessa Denniston, senior attorney from the Dolan Law Firm. Chris, what's with all these out-of-town personal injury firms coming into the Bay Area with these catchy jingles and funny names?
0: Unlike the Dolan Law Firm, most of these firms are from out of state or in LA.
1: The Dolan Law Firm is headquartered right here in San Francisco, going on 30 years.
0: We live here, we work here,
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3: Limited capabilities to, you know, to secure individuals' privacy. Well, I don't know that. It's like the classic, I'm from the government, I'm here to help you. The check's in the mail. I'm going to believe you because you said so.
4: I think it's legitimate to take a look at it. Bottom line is, from a constitutional perspective, we do not have a reasonable expectation of privacy in public areas. Therefore, it's not an unreasonable search or seizure, invasion of privacy. Probably okay. But the idea being, though, if AI allows superhuman, basically, tracking of information in public areas, does that now create a quasi-privacy interest violation based upon the fact that it's not really humans doing it anymore, it's a computer?
3: It's collective housing, so now you're not longer in a private space, you're in my housing space with my co-dormies.
4: All right, when we come back, we'll do the lawsuit against Facebook in Santa Clara, and then AI Judge Judy weighs in on Florida man getting tased, pulling out his chimichanga at Taco Bell, and ultimately driving cross country in a pear-shaped moped. Stay with us.
5: 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I'll tell you, the All Things Legal Show. Decades of legal expertise distilling the latest sports and celebrity legal battles, the Constitution, AI, and the thousand ways Florida man flaunts the law while in flagrante. In the immortal words of the Princess Bride's Vicini, Socrates, Plato, morons. 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You've been served.
4: When I say we are back, Craig Fontaine Ashton, Edward Allen Shady. Shady attorney, give us some legal direction on yourself in the last quarter hour of a show we called All Things Legal. We're personal injury attorneys by trade, curious by nature. We distill topical events into their legal essence, hopefully make you smile, a little bit of mirth, a little bit of levity,
3: and
4: lack
3: of
4: gravitas.
3: And a xylophone.
4: And a xylophone, yeah. So it's kind of a intellectual, emotional valve for us because what we deal with, and we deal with very serious issues, people very seriously injured. Not all clients, thankfully. Some are just minor injury claims, and we treat all cases the same in regards to getting back joy, happiness, and hope on every level of gradation on that continuum. But, you know, when you're dealing with people that are in a comatose state or fighting a traumatic brain injury or fighting quadriplegia or paraplegia or lost a loved one, I have a little boy, his grandmother died in his lap and his dog died right next to him. With a disputed liability case against a major corporation. And ultimately, those are things that, you know, really take laser-like focus, and there's no room for levity and laughter and joy and essentially mirth in those scenarios. And it just takes, you know, a laser-like focus. This show allows us to go far afield from that. So in terms of this Facebook cause of action, so Santa Clara County is accusing the Meta, which is Facebook, of knowingly and actively facilitating and profiting from billions of scam advertisements. So if you have Facebook, every third post now is an advertisement. And they have, I think, 3.5 billion active users, 1.5 billion fraudulent ads.
3: No, 15 billion fraudulent ads.
4: 15 billion fraudulent
3: 10 times
4: ads.
3: What that, yeah.
4: Yeah, 15 billion fraudulent ads. One third of all successful internet scams in the U.S. are on basically Meta, according to this. So the idea is that free speech and advertising, especially with the Communications Decency Act, Facebook, Meta just basically are not exposed to liability. But when you're facilitating behavior that is against public policy and then profiting off of it, which is selling ads, and you're basically cutting back on your fraud anti-scam teams, then at that point, you

0: basically open yourself up for, I think, a legitimate lawsuit.
1: Yeah, is it really profiting when you only made $7 billion off these scam ads?
0: Yeah, if you're creating harm, which Facebook is, and profiting off of it, these are scam ads, I mean, you just simply could not have a scam ad on regular television. There are federal rules against basically false advertising, not only against the company, but also against the media platform. So in this particular instance, if these are fraud companies, you know, out of Bulgaria somewhere, you know, it's very hard to sue them. And if they're taking billions of dollars from our citizens and it's being facilitated on Facebook and they're charging and making a profit on having these ads on their platform, then, you know, I think the law may be a good place to curtail that behavior if we're not going to do it via statute or some other means through our legal system.
1: Yeah, the one thing that caught my eye on this was said that the Meta's algorithm steered deceptive ads towards people's most vulnerable to harm, such as users who had previously clicked on scam ads, the suit said. So it starts getting in almost to a product defect when somebody goes onto the ad, just like down south. I didn't expect this. It's just below the consumer expectation. I thought I was going to get real ads, and you're pushing fake ones at me, that I'm buying stuff, losing money, not able to get it back, all to my detriment because you pushed it by your algorithm to me. I don't think that's protected by Section 230 of the Communications Decency Act.
0: Okay, let's see if we can get through three Florida man stories in the voice of AI Judge Judy on Anthropic. Florida man arrested after getting his chimichanga out at Taco Bell. Sir, look at me when I'm talking to you. You went to Taco Bell at 1 o'clock in the morning. 1 o'clock, nothing good happens at 1 a.m. The only thing open are emergency rooms and bad decisions. And you, sir, ordered the combo platter of both. Now, here's what I don't understand. You had multiple layers of pants. Multiple. Most people get arrested for this. Can't imagine one pair. You defeated the system twice. That's not a wardrobe. That's a fortress. And you breached your own walls. Do you think the Crunchwrap Supreme requested a viewing? It did not. Nobody in the history of the establishment has ever looked at the menu and thought, you know what? This would complete him taking his pants off. And you did it even when you knew the police were coming. You know why? Because a guilty conscience hears footsteps. An innocent man keeps his chimichanga to himself. But here's the part that tells me everything. The fish. You brought a live fish with you to Taco Bell in a backpack. You can keep your pants up, but the Baja Blast had a climate-controlled travel container. You took better care of that fish than you did of your own dignity. And frankly, the fish is the only one in this story who comes out clean. Humane Society said he's healthy and doing well. Of course he is. He made better choices than you, and he doesn't have thumbs. $5,000 swimming with a new company at the Green Roof Inn. Beauty phase, sir. But photo booking is forever. Next case.
1: I love that. A tasty Florida day at the beach. Florida man flees traffic stop, jumps curb, beaches truck. Let me get one thing straight. You see a Jeep doing 44 down the beach, and you decide the smart move is to floor to 80 miles an hour, jump the curb, play the dune buggy scene on the walking track. Sir, that's not a getaway. That's a cry for help with a gas pedal. Beaches don't work like roads. I've been on this earth a long time, and I've never, ever seen sand outrun a police radio. You drove several hundred feet by the volleyball courts. Congratulations, you beat the seagulls. Then what? The truck sat down in the sand like a tired dog and refused to move. Physics doesn't care if you were from Tallahassee. And then you get out and run on foot from the same officers on the same day at the same beach where you were going, sir. There is an ocean to the right. The only thing past the volleyball courts is Cuba, and you weren't dressed for it. So they tase you. Because when an officer says stop resisting and you decide that that's a suggestion, you've made your bed. Now let's count what they have found. The meth, the THC drops, no insurance, no valid license, and a warrant out of Florida for grand theft. You weren't running from the speeding ticket, were you, sir? You were running from your entire resume. Here's my ruling. You turned a $200 ticket into 8 charges and a one-way ride to the Hancock County Jail with the Florida hold staples to your forehead. The sand knew you were guilty before the officers did. Beaching a truck doesn't make you a sailor. It makes you the easiest man to hunt down in Florida. Case closed. Bailiff, hose the sand off this man and get him out of here.
0: All right, so this is a good news story from Judge Judy. Florida man goes pear-shaped. Beat the Florida man riding a pear-shaped moped across the United States. Well, well, well. After yesterday's defendant turned a Jeep into a beach umbrella, talking about Ed's case, here comes a Florida man who decided the open road needed more fruit. And you know what, sir? I like you. Let me make sure I understand the testimony. You bolted two by fours and aluminum cans around a 170cc scooter, shaped the whole contraption like a pear, and you're riding it at 3,100 miles from the Atlantic to the Pacific at a blistering 55 miles an hour. That's not a vehicle. That's a fruit salad with a kickstand. And I have one question that matters. Who's it hurting? Nobody. That's the answer. That's why we're not in my courtroom. We're at a roadside break in Chattanooga having a pleasant conversation. Now, here's where we where you show actual brains, which is rare in cases that start with words Florida and man. You did the math, $3,000 in gas for the bus or a scooter that sips fuel and smiles at strangers. Sir, that's more financial sense than most than half the people who come through here fighting over security deposit. You want to travel, gas prices laughed in your face, and instead of crying about it, you build a piece of produce and pointed it at Washington. I respect a man who reads the menu before he orders. And the pair is happy, you tell me. Voluptuous, smiling. You know what else is smiling? Everybody who drives past you. You said it yourself. Crazy vehicles that used to flip you off, and you got nasty DMs, but the pair gets thumbs up and friendly honks. There's a lesson in that, and it's free. Go slow, look ridiculous, harm no one, and the whole country waves at you instead of the police dispatcher. Here's my ruling. Not guilty of everything. In fact, I'm awarding costs. The only thing I'll say, sir, is when you lean into a turn, keep those parasites off the ground like you promised, because the one tragedy will not abide is a perfectly good pair scraping itself flat on a highway in Nebraska. Case dismissed, bailiff. Give this man a thumbs up on the way out. He's earned it more than yesterday's beach pilot ever will. That is AI Judge Judy brought to you by Anthropic. So that's Claude. So, you know, over the last year, almost 2 years now, year and a half, we've been doing this and it's gotten way better. And it's funny. It'll take this one and realize that it's a positive story.
1: Yeah.
0: It's very funny. And ultimately, if I put one in that's a little bit risque, it'll say this one's not appropriate for what you're doing with this particular spot. So that is at least AI bringing smiles rather than fear like it's bringing at San Diego State University. Montezuma's Revenge. Hopefully you enjoyed the show. We enjoyed doing it. 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
15: 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And tell me that
25: my lonesome nights are over. After 25 years of hard work, Frank was just laid off. Is that you? Are you worried about that? Well, if so, you're not alone. Many people in the Bay are finding themselves without a job, and they're forced to make some pretty tough decisions, like Frank. And again, if you're like Frank, you were looking at a real problem. Thanks for calling us. Stay with us today as we share five things you need to know about leaving work today. Especially if you have a 401k, 457, or a 403b. Good morning. What a beautiful day. And welcome to Protect Your Assets. People around here call me the Sandman. And that's because I help you protect more of what's yours. Like Frank. Frank could have lost so much money, but he made the call and now he's on his way to the Bahamas. Good for you, Frank. Anyways, we're live right now in the studio, so if you have a question, maybe something's been on your mind lately, if something comes up and you want to ask me a question, what should you do? You can always email me to questions at pyaradio.com. Questions at pyaradio.com. So I was just talking about Frank. You see, his wife is a longtime listener of the show, and recently Frank's employer laid him off. Many of Frank's friends have also been laid off over the last couple of months, and many are wondering what they should do. They're faced with a pretty difficult decision. Should they keep their 401k at their current employer, or should they roll it over to an IRA? What about their pension benefit and Social Security? What choices do they have with that? Well, these are some pretty tough decisions, especially when you map it out over the next, say, 20 to 25 years, and you start to look at how that's going to pay out and what kind of money we're talking about. And the last thing you want to do is make a big mistake when it comes to this, especially Frank, because Frank's worried about passing away before his wife. So what should he do? What should you do? What's the right thing to do? And how do you avoid things like taxes and penalties and bad investment choices that you live to regret? Well, you have options. And so today we're going to talk about five of them. 5 things you could do if you're asked to leave your job. You're going to find it only here on Protect Your Assets this morning. Now, let's get started. The S&P 500's remarkable 9-week winning streak appears to have ended this past week as investors reacted to the stronger-than-expected employment data. The S&P 500 off a little bit, almost 1% for the week. Year-to-date, still up over 10%. Dow Jones up about 1%. NASDAQ off about 0.5%. Russell 2000 up about 0.5%. So overall, pretty flat week. 10-year Treasury getting close to that 4.5% level, still under there. Crude oil, $94 to $95 a barrel, and gold around $3,400 an ounce. This past week, jobs mattered. The May jobs report came in stronger than expected, 172,000 jobs. This is establishing, bolstering, whatever you want to call it, that the economy remains resilient. And of course, this has impact on whether the Fed will be able to lower rates or not. Financial stocks did better this past week, and that supported the Dow reaching an all-time high once again this past week. So where's our leadership year to date? Well, the Russell 2000 appears to be number one, up about 18-point-some-odd percent. NASDAQ up over 15%. MSCI International Index up over 15%. S&P 500 up over 10%, and the Dow up over 7%. As we keep talking about it, 26 remains a pretty strong year for stocks, despite this past week's pause. Small caps and technology continue to lead, while higher rates are creating a headwind on any sort of valuation expansion. So that begs the question, where is all this growth in the market coming from? And I thought I'd talk about that this morning. So look, the surge in the tech company earnings has been the main driver of the rally we've experienced over the last 9 weeks. But unlike previous economic expansions, this earnings revenue growth isn't coming organically. It's coming at the expense of other larger tech firms. And it's critical to understand this because that's where the main vulnerability in this whole AI bull market lies right now. Consider this, in a typical expansion, revenue growth happens what we call organically. As new industries or products start to develop and attract capital and competitors, and this diverts consumer and businesses' money away from legacy firms as these industries evolve. Put simply, the new competition provides enough value, either explicitly or implicitly, that everyone along the value chain benefits, and thus it's sustainable. Think of a grocery store. Food producers, retailers all make a profit, and the consumer gets good value, good products. However, that type of organic setup is not what's happening with AI right now, because AI doesn't have a positive return on investment yet. Instead, the massive earnings and revenue growth being witnessed by semiconductor companies, memory companies, networking companies, data companies, etc., it's actually being funded by a combination of public and private capital. The easiest way to discuss this is to compare the revenue growth of the AI infrastructure names that most of you have heard of, NVIDIA, MU, SanDisk, AVGO, to the CapEx expenditures of the AI companies and hyperscalers that, of course, we all know, OpenAI, Anthropic, Microsoft, Google, Amazon, Meta, Oracle, etc. If you look at the trailing 12-month revenues for the AI infrastructure names, the semis, memory, etc., these have surged over the past 3.5 years. NVIDIA, for example, from $28.6 billion to $253.5 billion. MU, from $27.2 billion to $58.1 billion. AVGO, from $33 billion to $68 billion. And SanDisk, from $6 billion to $13 billion. But those revenue surges have come with an even bigger surge in the hyperscaler CapEx. Consider this, over the past 3.5 years, CapEx has jumped on companies like Oracle from $6.7 billion to $48.3 billion, Microsoft from $24.7 billion to $97 billion, Meta from $30 billion to $75 billion, and Google from $31.4 billion to $109 billion. And then you got Amazon from $64 billion to $151 billion. These are all big numbers. These numbers don't include private firms. So the point I'm trying to make here is that revenue and earnings growth is real, but this is essentially a handoff of money from the mega cap tech companies, the hyperscalers, and private investment firms backing AI companies to the data center and AI infrastructure companies. So this revenue and earnings boom for the likes of NVIDIA, MU, Sandisk, AVGO, etc., it's coming at the literal expense of Google, Oracle, Microsoft, Amazon, Meta, and others. And it's not just AI infrastructure companies that are benefiting, it's the entire economy. And that was anecdotally evidenced by the fact Generac, yes, that's right, rose this past week after it was announced it was providing deals to back up generators to data centers. And here's why this is so critical to understand. If the hyperscalers begin to dial back the expenditures for any reason, then revenue and earnings from the AI infrastructure companies and could arguably be most companies in the S&P 500 could fall, and that really could undo this rally we've seen. To be clear, there's no indication this is happening right now, but even hyperscalers can't spend money forever, and that's my point. And we were reminded of this past week when Google had to go to the secondary market to get money to help the continued AI investment. Bottom line, the earnings growth and revenue growth is real, but it's being driven by one set of firms essentially paying the other for AI infrastructure on the idea that AI will become organically revenue generating. But if it doesn't, or it falls back more than what's planned, then this money handoff could be a problem and the entire market could be in big trouble, like we saw in the early 2000s once again, that famous dot-com bust. And so the message remains the same. Don't play geopolitics with your portfolio. 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I am David Hollander, the Sandman, and we will be right back.
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1: Should I stay or should I go now?
2: Welcome back. This is Protect Your Assets. I am David Hollander. People around here, they call me the Sandman, and that's because I help protect more of what you work hard for. And this past week, we got a call from Frank. Actually, his wife made him do it. He got laid off, and she's been listening to the show for a long time. She said, Frank, call those guys because you need some help. And it is a fact right now. Many companies are being laid off right now. And all these people, and maybe you're one of them, will face an important decision beyond what are you going to do next. And that is, should you roll over your retirement account? You may have a 401k, a 457 if you're a federal worker, or a 403b. And so today we're talking about five things you should consider before you roll over that account to a self-directed IRA. So you want to make the right decision to try and increase your chances of not triggering any taxes or penalties, and certainly make sure it lasts the rest of your life. So if you're concerned about those kind of things, well, you're at the right place. We're talking about getting laid off, and what do you do? So this past week, we had two clients call who said that their companies were offering them this, not a layoff, but a retirement package. And the package seemed pretty good, as the companies were offering almost, get this, a year of free salary, right? It's free, and benefits. Huh. So what we did is we went ahead and we modeled the decision for each of them, and we found that this was not such a great decision. And Jerry was telling us how many of his coworkers had taken the deal, and how they were wondering, now what should they do with the 401k that was left at work? You see, 401ks seem like a great idea when you're working. You may have one right now. But when we looked at these plans, specifically the two plans that were in this company from these other employees and Jerry's, the plans had traps in them and restrictions. And there were some caveats that weren't, I'll say, disclosed apparently properly when you had to make these decisions. So when you went to access your money after you're no longer employed there, you start to find out some of the problems. So let's talk about, first of all, some of the good news that went along with these accounts. And then we'll look at the bad news. On the good news side, they were easy to save while they were working. Everything seemed pretty easy. It came out of your paycheck automatically. You've set a little percentage and went in there. Got to spread it around in different things. That contribution you made, it was tax deductible, meaning you didn't see it on your W-2. You're not seeing that amount you earned last year, right? It's not showing up on your W-2. And you see on there how much you contribute to your 401k. So that reduces the amount of taxes that hopefully you're going to pay April 15th. These plans, both employers offered something known as a matching contribution. And in these employees' cases, what that meant was that the employer contributed a percentage into the plan that was up to a certain amount based on how much you put into the plan. So I call that free money, because if they didn't give you that, or if you didn't contribute to the percentage they needed you to do, you just didn't get that money. If you did, it's free money. You didn't have to work any harder to get it. They just pay it to you. But in both of our clients' cases, they were not taking the full advantage of these plans, and that's because no one helped them figure out the percentage they had to get up to get the full benefit. So they missed out on some of that, we found out. It's too late now. Now let's look at some of the bad things. Because while these plans are popular, there's always an inherent problem with 401ks. First of all, in this case, they relinquish control of their money until there was specific, known as, write this down, triggering events that basically grant you permission to get access to your money in the plan when you leave. And I'm like, what? Well, these had three triggering events that granted permission to escape, I'll call it. These are the get out of jail free cards, if you like Monopoly. Remember that game? The card number one you want to pull. This is the first one. You leave your current employer. Well, whether you retire, quit, or laid off from your job, this is a requirement here. You have to separate from the employer. That triggers the ability to move that money out of your plan. So if you haven't, if you're still working there, you don't have that ability with this particular company, even though legally some companies give you that right while you still work there. Do you know that? It's called self-defined. There are some ways to self-define your benefit, even though you're still working. There's a whole bunch of companies we work with nationally where we can advise you and help you with that even while you're still working. So if you just want to check that out, hold on. I'm going to give you something in a minute. How about this one? This is another trigger at this company. You have to be 59 and a half or older. In this case, reaching the magic age of 59 and a half became a triggering event. So one of these employees was 57 and he was laid off. What does that mean? Well, he's stuck because he's not 59 and a half. He can't roll that until he turns 59 and a half. Huh. And the last one, well, a qualifying hardship. If your employer allows these, again, there'd be it says in the plan, this is a qualifying hardship, and they give you a list of them. There are a few life events or circumstances that just happen that allow money to be taken out of the plan, such as medical, buying a home. You can elect to use these options, but keep in mind that if you're under 59 and a half, it could be subject to a 10% penalty and tax liability if you don't return it in time. So again, that could be another qualifying event that you need to satisfy to get access to your money. Now, switching back to the earlier story, we were talking about Frank. Remember Frank? He was laid off. So Frank's now looking at a situation because now he's out of work. He saved some money. There's some money in his savings account, but certainly not enough to last 6 months. And yes, he does have a really nice big 457 plan, but he's looking at some of those triggering events that I just mentioned. And he's wondering, does he satisfy any of those? So you heard the song at the, that's where I came up with that, with the Clash, should I stay or should I go? So should he leave the plan there? Well, in some cases, he might have to leave the plan. He has no choice. And in Frank's case, when we started to look at his options, this became pretty complicated, pretty technical, pretty quickly. And he didn't have a lot of choices because of the way he's built his retirement. You know, he lives in a nice area. He did really well with his mortgage. He got a very low interest rate mortgage. He had secured it for a period of time. He'd been paying down the principal. So that mortgage is really close to be paying off right now. And most of that payment that he's making right now is not interest. It's going mainly to principal. And he feels good about that. They both do, especially his wife, because she was really worried about the mortgage if something happened to his job and him. Like what she's going to do. She wants to live in that house till she dies. A lot of good memories there. The dogs need a place to run around. So she can't go live in an apartment somewhere. So this is their situation. And guess what? That seemed great while he was working. But now that he's not working and they still have to pay the mortgage and all the other expenses, they don't have a lot of cash left. And so this retirement account is just about one of the only things he has. Now, he had a life insurance policy and he never even thought about accessing that because it was supposed to pay the mortgage off if something had happened to him while he was working. Well, now he's not working. And the mortgage is way paid down, but there's still a decent balance there. So there's other assets and other choices he can make because he's limited right now on how much he can pull out of that retirement account. You see? So again, this is what we do. We are the professionals on the field when it comes to this kind of stuff. And we've seen this movie thousands and thousands of times. I've been doing this for over 30 years. And I know these are complicated and technical choices, and you don't want to do this alone. But the truth is, the more that we dig into your plan, the more that we find out things that you're missing out on and mistakes that you could make. And in Frank's case, I don't want to shock you, but get this. We created over $800,000 in savings for this person by doing this a certain way. $800,000. So if you have $800,000 or more buried in your plan, you can find out how to do this. So I'm going to make it real simple today. We have this checklist. Are you ready to retire? So these are the questions Frank should have asked before he retired or was laid off. It's not too late, though, but in your case, maybe you're ahead of this. So call this number right now. Here's what we'll do. We will email out to you immediately this morning. This will take you 2.5 minutes to run through this, and you'll see if you're ready or not. Call this number right now, 866-PROTECT. 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So call this number and say, send me that checklist right now. 866-PROTECT. You know the number, 866-PROTECT, 866-776-8328. Get your free retirement checklist emailed to you right now. Open it up, take a look at it, see what I'm talking about. 866-776-8328. Call now. Coming up next, it is time. Our popular They Say segment. And you know which one I heard this week? You're going to love it. You should always roll over your 401k when you leave your job. Is that always a great decision? You can tell by the way I asked it. Stay tuned. When we get back, you'll find out the not so good answer. We'll be right back.
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1: Welcome back. I am David Hollander, and this is Protect Your Assets. After all, we're helping you protect more of what you work so hard for. If you're just joining us, a lot of people right now, they're facing that difficult decision. Maybe they've been laid off. Maybe they're leaving work, and they're wondering what should they do with their 401k, 403b, or 457. This can be one of the most difficult decisions you ever make in your entire working career, because after all, you've worked all those years saving all that money, putting it away. You've been watching it bounce around lately in the market, and all of a sudden you're asked to leave your job, and the last thing you want to do is leave your 401k with your old employer, especially if you left on bad terms. So what should you do? What's the right thing, and how do you avoid any sort of problems? Well, this morning we're talking about five things you need to know when you're asked to leave your job when it comes to your retirement account. So if you missed the previous segment, you can go back and check out our podcast, Protect Your Assets, anywhere you get a podcast. Before we wrap up, if you or someone you know has recently been laid off from a tech job, we put together a checklist with 10 financial decisions to make before your next role. It walks through some of the key decisions that tend to come up in this transition period, especially around stock options, RSUs, taxes, and cash flow. You can call 866-PROTECT, and we'll go ahead and send it to you, 866-PROTECT. Now it is time, you've been waiting patiently, for one of our fan favorite parts of the show. This is our They Say segment, where we debunk common myths, half-truths, and sometimes just bad advice they say.
0: Who are they? What do they know that I don't? And what are they saying this week? Here's David Hollander, the Sandman's answer.
1: This week, they say that you should always roll over your 401k to an IRA if you leave your job. Is that always true? No, it's not. Okay, so when is it not? Well, here's a situation that happened this week. One of my very intelligent, successful clients, he who shall not be named, he called me and said, Dave, I just got this incredible offer from this competing company, and they want to pay me like 8 times what I'm making right now. And I said, whoa, wait, okay, let's look at that. What's going on? Well, he has a choice as part of this package, which is he could leave his 401k at his current job, which, by the way, they won't be happy when they find out he's leaving. Okay. So do you want to leave your money there? Really? It's kind of like hostage, right? No. And he had a decent amount sitting there. We're talking about 900 grand. So if he goes to the new job, he has the ability to roll that 401k to his new job. Yeah. And that might be a good decision here in this particular case. So if you start a new job or you're looking at another job because you're thinking about leaving your current job for whatever reason, does the employer, the new employer, will they let

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3: Any fees coming out of it? Wrong. Nothing's free. Sure, it'll keep growing tax deferred, and sure, you can keep picking those five funds that are there. They're really diversified, right? Mm-hmm. However, be aware that if you have less than a certain amount and you leave that job, your employer may actually cash you out. This has happened where you're sitting there thinking everything's fine and a big check shows up in your mailbox and you're like, what's this about? Now it's all ordinary income to you in 2025. And maybe you're going to be looking at a big, heavy tax that you weren't counting on. Consider this. According to the Bureau of Labor Statistics, the average worker who was born between 1957 and 1963 held an average of, get this, 12.3 jobs during their career. Is that you? Well, if you choose to leave your 401k at each company when you leave, this happens to us, by the way, I've seen clients come through here with us, by the end of your career, you may have so many retirement accounts that you forget about them. You laugh. You're like, oh, I'm never going to forget about that money over there. Yeah, you do. It happens all the time. You'd be surprised. I literally have people coming in and they forgot about these three or four accounts they had over there. When you add it all, a couple hundred grand, especially because the market's been growing so much. You don't want to cash all that money in either. That's a bad decision. Maybe you're thinking, well, the market's so, you know, so volatile right now, I'm afraid. I'm just going to cash in my 401k. That could be an option, sure. But realize that that's all going to be 100% ordinary income this year. So you're going to pay taxes on all that. Could bump you into the new tax bracket. And if you're under 59 and a half, add 10% on top of that. That's right. That could be a very bad decision. So right now, you need to get educated, my friend, because one of these decisions that you make could cause you and cost you big time. So here's what you can do right now. You can get a complimentary copy of this is my personal one. I designed this. This is from me. It's a retirement checklist. And I like to look at things quickly, get good information to great. We'll call it good to great, because yes, it is. And it will give you the ability to make some decisions. And it's absolutely complimentary. And I'm going to give it to you now. Pick up your phone and dial this number, 866-PROTECT. 866-776-8328. Now, Phil or Lucas will answer the phone and you say, hey guys, Dave said I could have the retirement checklist for free. Email that to me now. They're going to ask for your email and then they'll shoot over a PDF and you'll have it in your hands. Boom, just like that. 866-PROTECT. How do you avoid that tax hit when you move the 401k? Oh, I saved the best for last. It's coming up next.
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1: 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I am David Hollander, also known around here as the Sandman. And that's because I help you keep more of what's yours, particularly during these tough times. 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But another great thing you can do is come to one of our workshops. We do these quite frequently. You can find them on our website, libertygroupllc.com, under the events tab. quick note for anyone navigating a tech layoff, there's often a short window to make decisions that can carry forward for years, particularly if your compensation included equity or a severance package. We've created a checklist with 10 financial decisions to make before your next role to help you think through what actually needs attention during this time. Just call 866-PROTECT and we'll go ahead and get it right out to you. Moving on. Today we're talking about the 401k because maybe you're laid off. Maybe you're going to leave your job. Maybe you're going to a new job. There are tax hits that you could receive if you do something unintentionally. Let's put it that way. So today we're talking about 401ks and five things you need to know. We covered the four already. The fifth one is what's called a tax hit. And when you leave or you're laid off from your job, your 401k is all tax deferred, meaning all those dollars you put in there all those years, no taxes have been paid on them yet. So earlier we were talking about if you take out a one lump sum and you're going to pay all ordinary income tax on that. And if you're under 59 and a half, there'll be an additional 10%. So you could very easily find yourself in a 50% tax bracket easily. So be really careful about that one. And so we can help you manage all of that and guide you on the questions and the steps you need to take to make it happen. But you have to help yourself. And so this is what I'd like you to do right now. I'd like you to inhale through your nose. Breathe in. Exhale through your mouth. Close your eyes, unless you're driving. Picture a day when you don't have to worry about money, taxes, or tariffs anymore. Picture a day when you're standing on a deck in Hawaii, looking at the Pacific, and you're trying to decide, should you go snorkeling today or fishing? Picture a day when you can relax, travel, and finally do all those things that you've been waiting to do. You need my retirement checklist. Just go through it. It's real easy and it will help you figure out if you're on the right path. I'm going to go ahead and give that to you right now this morning because you've been listening. 866-PROTECT is the number to call. Go ahead and talk to Phil. Say, hey, Phil, can I get that checklist, please? He'll email it to you. 866-PROTECT is the number to call and we'll go ahead and send that right out to you. This is a great way to get started and make sure you're on the right path. 866-PROTECT to find out. All right. So I'd like to give a big thanks to the Protect Your Assets team for putting together a great show today. My executive producer and network manager, Kevin Renfer, and all my fabulous producers back there. You got Lee, you got Dylan, you got Nick, you got Raph and Phil. Thanks, guys. Because without my team, I'm just another pretty voice on the radio. You have been listening to the Protect Your Assets show. I am David Hollander, the Sandman. Go out and make the rest of your life the best of your life.
2: 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The number to call is 1-866-PROTECT. 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Have been screened. Callers should not expect their conversations with David Hollander on the radio or with staff to be held in confidence, and that legal information provided on the air is not intended to be a substitute for callers hiring their own lawyers to advise them about personal legal matters. Proper advice depends on complete analysis of all the facts and circumstances. The information given on this program is in the nature of general financial comment and cannot be relied upon as pertaining to your specific financial situation. California Life Agent number 0B48569.
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2: All right, Zach, so much to talk about with this baseball club. So you're the general manager, Buster's the president of baseball ops. You guys have all your scouts and assistants and all that. And if I had to ask you guys, what is the general evaluation of the San Francisco Giants, 24 wins and 38 losses? You're the GM. You and Buster put this thing together. How do you guys evaluate this team at the 62-game mark?
3: Yeah, I think it's pretty basic, you know, disappointing. So obviously not where we want to be, not where we expected to be, but also, you know, it's where we are, and we got to fight. You know, there can't be any give up. We got to fight. Every game's important. That's what our fans deserve, and that's what we want, and that's one game at a time.
4: Zach, you know that everybody is evaluating Tony Vitello's first year at the big league level and every single lineup decision he makes and every single bullpen move that he makes. But I want to ask you about a comment that was reported a couple weeks ago by Jim Bowden, where he talked to you about drawing up the lineups. And he said, quote, "We are all in this together," quoting you, "but the lineup decisions and the construction is all Tony's call." So if you could confirm that report and clarify what's going on with Tony Vitello drawing up these lineups.
3: Yeah, no, I'm happy to clarify it. Yeah, we let the manager make the lineup. So no different than my time here with Bob Melvin and other managers. I think Tony's got a great deal of support around him. He's a fantastic communicator. We will talk the lineup every day. His coaching staff, we have support staff in the clubhouse that talks to him. But we want him to feel that he has that autonomy, you know, to determine, hey, this is the lineup I want today. And he's with these guys 24 hours a day almost in that clubhouse. So, you know, he's got a sense of how guys are feeling physically and so on and so forth. So there's a lot of collaboration. I think there's a lot of collaboration across the organization, you know, probably no different than, you know, Michael Holmes has got the fourth pick coming up and we'll talk to Holmesy and, you know, even someone like Tony, given his experience, will talk to Holmesy. But at the end of the day, you know, nobody knows the draft better than Holmesy and it'll be his pick to make. So not unlike other organizations. There's a lot of communication and a lot of talk and Tony's great about bouncing things off of us. But yeah, at the end of the day, we want him to feel comfortable that it's the lineup he wants out there.
2: At the time, Bryce Eldridge wasn't playing consistently, and the knives were out all over the place. Everybody's upset. So that was perceived by some as you, quote unquote, throwing Tony under the bus. Did that perception rankle you?
3: No. I mean, look, I think perception and reality can be completely different. So, you know, it was unfortunate that I got reported that we give Tony the lineup a week out in advance. And just thought that was a little ridiculous. And I think that's why Jim was checking, because it got reported that this is what we do. So felt like we had to respond to that. And really, it wasn't even in reference to Bryce. It was just in reference of how we work. And certainly understand how it could be taken to Bryce in particular. But look, I look at where Bryce is at right now, and I'm pretty excited about what he's been able to do. And I think Tony wanted to work him in as he saw fit, phase him in a little bit with lefties, try and do some matchups and really get him off to a good start. And I think we've seen Bryce play really well. And you know, even yesterday, you know, he didn't start the game. But I think Tony all along, if I'm going to be able to use this guy in a big situation, or 2 days ago, and he got a base hit off of Abner Uribe. So, you know, and I look across the dugout, the Brewers have done a great job. You see someone like Jackson Churio yesterday not starting the game, and then he gets a pinch hit opportunity. So, you know, I'm complimenting Tony as far as how we've done it. So I know it was perceived as negative, but I think with where Bryce is at right now, I would imagine you guys are pretty excited with what you're seeing, and our fans are excited with what we're seeing, and I think it was what Tony was hoping for.
2: Yeah, fun stuff. A lot to talk about with Zach Manassian, Giants general manager in Milwaukee. Day game today, 11:10. We were just talking about the lineups, and so that leads to a question I wanted to follow up on, and this is Tony V. We know it was going to be new all year. We knew that. Now I'm wondering if there's almost too many cooks in the kitchen. Like, how many meetings do you guys have before a game? How much do you guys leave him alone? Are there too many voices in his ear?
3: I wouldn't want to answer for him. I think that's a better question for him. We want to be as supportive as possible. But like I said, you know, when decisions have to be made, we want Tony to feel comfortable with that decision. So tough for me to say. I think, you know, with these franchises, organizations nowadays, there are a lot of people around. I do think that can happen. You know, whether that's happening for him, I think is more of a question for him. But I can't compliment him enough on how great he's been to work with. He is a competitor. He's intense. At the same time, he's very empathetic. He's a communicator. So if anything, maybe there's too much interaction just because I like being around him. So he loves baseball. He looks at it from every way possible. As far as if there's too much interaction, that's a better question for him. But I certainly feel very comfortable with the amount of interaction that he has with our front office and the type of interaction we have, too.
4: Zach Manassian is a voice you hear this morning on the Giants Executive Show, sponsored by Redwood Credit Union, for you, for community, for 75 years. And Zach, one of the biggest topics this week was Kyle Harrison pitching against his former team on Tuesday night. Now, we are almost approaching the one-year anniversary of the Devers-Kyle Harrison trade. So a year later, how do you look back on this trade?
3: Yeah, I mean, I think Kyle obviously has been great, someone we thought very highly of. I think to make trades for the caliber player we made a trade for, it's the price of doing business. And certainly happy for Kyle. And I think he's going to continue to pitch well. And I think in terms of Rafi, it was great to see him have the May that he had. And just looking for more and more of that as we move forward.
2: And in terms of Rafi, for sure, you guys, the sad fact is, since you guys made the trade, you're 24 games under 500. Now, I'm empathetic to that because we supported the trade. We said, oh, they got a slugger. We understand Kyle's a good young pitcher. But can you just speak to the astonishment of that, Mark? Like we're astonished that you guys are 24 games under 500 since trading for Rafael Devers, who five times finished in the top 20 American League MVP voting. Like, can you put into words how flabbergasted you guys are that you're 24 under since the Devers trade?
3: It's difficult, I guess, to put it into words. I think when things aren't going the way you would expect, it's usually a combination of things. I don't know if I would necessarily say this is attributed to acquiring Rafi. In fact, I wouldn't say that. It's obviously, like I said, disappointing. I'm not going to run from where we're at. It needs to be better, but there's when I sit back and I think about this and evaluate it, it's no one person. It's just every person continuing to do their job, keep fighting, and let's figure this out and how can we be better.
2: Zach Manassian, the Executive Show. So much to cover. Since we last talked to you, you made a change at third base coach. And we had spoken to you about Hector Borg a month ago and we did this conversation and you rightfully, you know, defended him, but then the time came to make a change. Can you take us behind the scenes on that? Was it you? Was it Buster? Was it Tony V? Why did you guys make the change? What does it mean for Hector Borg? And tell us about hiring Gary Pettis.
3: It's like I mentioned before, these are decisions that, you know, we collaborate on and eventually when it comes time to make a call, Buster's our leader and he takes in all the information and obviously he has his own opinion and we move forward. So certainly not what we had hoped for or obviously expected, but I think as some of the, what we perceived as mistakes, added up, we just felt like it was important to make this change. Borgie has been offered a position to stay in player development with, you know, exact responsibilities still to be discussed a little bit. We'll see where that goes. And then, yeah, we're really excited about bringing Gary in. He's got loads of experience as a player, as a coach. He's been a third base coach for championship caliber teams, and just brings a lot of credibility, a lot of personality, confident guy, gives you that. I've been there and done that, and hopefully that's a good thing for our players.
2: Got to go big picture, Zach, before we let you go. And that is, as Marcus mentioned, the Devers trade was June 15th or 14th. Coming up on a year anniversary. You guys are 14 under. It's June. Is it trading season right now? And is everybody on the block? Meaning, is anything possible? I'd start by saying the question we're asking this morning is Logan Webb of such high value that he'd be tradable? And by that, I mean, is anything possible now that it's June and you're 14 under?
3: Yeah, I mean, I personally don't think it's trading season yet. I can tell you one team doesn't decide that. And in a lot of cases, as crazy as it sounds, two teams don't decide it. So you definitely need another team to work with. But, you know, until the entire league starts the conversation, it's really tough to foresee. And, you know, as far as players being on the block or not on the block, like, obviously it's not something in our best interest to discuss publicly. So I think the focus right now, it's still June. And, you know, we got a game today and just go out there and do the best we can to win today's game.
4: Zach, you guys have already made a trade earlier this season by shipping out Patrick Bailey to the Cleveland Guardians. Now, I want to ask you about the overall numbers for the pitching staff, because it seems like you can make a connection between maybe some of the struggles and not having Patrick Bailey behind home plate. How do you view what you guys have behind home plate defensively? And do you see any drop off or any connection between the pitcher's performance and not having Patrick Bailey behind home plate?
3: Yeah, look, it was something we talked about when this came up and the potential of trading Patty. And we're talking about a generational defender. And so to sit here and say, oh no, like we didn't expect any kind of drop off, it probably goes without saying that there is obviously going to be one. Now I think where we look now at someone like Daniel Susak and Jesus Rodriguez, who we decided to get to AAA to try and get more reps, is these are players who are good workers. They've got aptitude and they're going to get better. So I think it's fair to say, you know, no Patty was going to have a negative effect on our run prevention, you know, and hopefully, you know, our guys will continue to get better and better, and you know, we feel like we have other catchers who are strong defenders. So certainly the ability there, I think we've seen it with Susek, and I think our pitchers have a lot of confidence throwing to him. And you know, some of this is, you know, just getting Webby back. You know, for a lot of the time there, you know, we didn't have him, and I think so much of our staff works off of him. So so we're hopeful, you know, getting him back can stabilize things and help obviously our starters, but him going and giving seven innings and, you know, not taxing the bullpen, hopefully it helps the pen too.
2: And then finally, Zach, it's June 4th and you guys still don't have an established closer. It's kind of bonkers. And we asked Buster about it a couple weeks ago. He pushed back a little bit, saying, what, we're going to sign Edwin Diaz? And we were saying, well, no, but you didn't. We asked him, do you have regret? And he said, no, I don't. And then you guys went and blew another save in Colorado Friday. And there's any number of blown games that have haunted this team. It's June 4. You don't have a closer. It's kind of nuts, Zach. How do you and Buster defend that?
3: Yeah, I don't know if I'm the type that's going to defend a whole lot when things aren't going well. It just, to me, seems silly for me to defend. You know, it we're at where we're at. So for me to sit here and defend that, I it's just not in my nature. And even when we're going well, I'm always going to be one who's going to want to do better. When I look at it, you know, I would say that there are arms that we believe in who could close, and they've closed at different times. Eric Miller, Keaton Wynn, Caleb Killian, you know, they. I think they have shown that ability. You know, I think as far as naming one, hey, if it's the ninth inning, it's a save situation, this is who everyone's going to see. I think it's debatable whether putting these guys in certain roles, you know, helps them perform even more. You know, I think you could argue the counterpoint of having someone like Eric Miller, who's been tough on left-handers, and being able to give Tony the flexibility of, you know, well, the left-handed pocket of Terang and Yelich is going to be in the eighth inning, you know, so you're better to use him here. So I don't know if there's a right answer. You know, I would say regret is probably a strong word, but I'm always going to look back and evaluate what can we do better? You know, what can we change? I was on the field yesterday talking to some of the Brewers front office people, and we were talking about things that we regret from 10, 15, 20 years ago. So I'm constantly going to do that with myself and with our baseball ops group, because we always want to be evolving and you know, evaluating, hey, how do we make this decision? Was it the right one? Was it the wrong one? And what's the context? Because it is a big deal. The context is a big deal.
2: All right. Well, listen, I think we've exhausted it all, and we'll let you go. I mean, listen, we like talking baseball. We don't want these things to be interrogations and all that, but it is, you know, there's a lot of things that have gone wrong with the season this year. So, you know, you understand that we have to ask all these questions that have a negative slant because you're 14 games under. You know what I mean?
3: Yeah. And I think it's important, you know, to stand up and be out in front and not shy away from some of these things. And, you know, I tell myself you have to get something out of losing, and it forces you to continue to evaluate how are we doing things? Can we do things better? So I'm not one to sit here and avoid it. And Murph and Marcus, I think you guys have talked to me enough to know when it comes to skirting responsibility, it's just not in my nature. So I kind of laugh at the Tony, getting thrown Tony under the bus, because I think Tony has all the foundation to be a fantastic manager at the big league level, but certainly don't want to shy away from tough questions and recognizing where we're at, because I think it's a big part of getting to where we need to go.
2: It is tough. Everybody wants to win. We all want to win, and we'll see what happens today. So we appreciate you giving a lot of time and talking to us. And hey, go get a win today, Zach.
3: Thanks, guys.
2: Zach Manassian on the Sports Leader.
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1: We are welcoming in our good friend Todd Husak, where yesterday was a whole bunch of football unplanned because about 10:15, we got the news of a blockbuster trade. Miles Garrett is an L.A. Ram. It is official. Jared Verse going to Cleveland. Too long, Todd. I mean, it's only been a few weeks, but it still feels too long here with the way this baseball season is dragging. How are you, man?
22: I'm doing well, and tough day for Verse. To go into yesterday as a LA Ram and to leave as a Cleveland Brown. When the Browns signed me, one of my buddies who went to prep school out in Cleveland, he said, Todd, if a doctor ever tells you you have 1 month to live, move to Cleveland because every day there is a freaking eternity. That's a tough one for Verse to wake up to and realize that he is a Cleveland Brown going from LA, because that's a tough city and a tough team to play for. But Rams got better yesterday. There's no doubt about it. And Niners are going to have their work cut out for them in Melbourne.
1: Well, that would be that. That's the first question, is just your initial reaction to the trade. Just kind of give us your general first impressions, because it was a jaw dropper for many.
22: It's a great move by the Rams. You get a chance to get the defensive player of the year in maybe the prime or the end of his prime for some draft picks. But by the way, I think the Rams have taken the stance that draft picks are just overrated, especially first rounders. And they're going to build with players that are either late round picks or free agent pickups or trades where they sign guys. And they've built one of the best rosters in the NFL. That's something that the Rams might be ahead of other teams, where we've all seen it. First rounders are great, but 50% of them don't work out. And the ones that do, not all of them are Pro Bowl type players. So the Rams have taken this approach. If they can acquire proven talent versus talent that might become great, that's what they've done. And they made their team a lot better. They have done that. They did it with the Stafford trade. Now that was for their own quarterback, but they did it in the offseason with McDuffie and now Myles Garrett. And I think what their approach is, hey, if we're going to win a championship, we've got to beat the Seahawks. And the way to do it is to cover their best wide receiver. So they bring in McDuffie and to get their quarterback. And the way to beat both teams, the Rams and the Seahawks, when they played each other, the way they beat each other was to throw the ball down the field. And the Rams have taken that approach. Let's limit the amount of times their guys are open or the amount of time their quarterback has to throw. And that's what they did. And so I think the 49ers are in a position now where they have to face both those teams. Number one, the Seahawks have proven they have a formula to beat the 49ers where they can pressure that interior offensive line, make it difficult to run the ball, and certainly not allow Brock Purdy time to throw the ball down the field. So the 49ers are tasked with building a better offensive line. Now they have acquired some offensive talent at wide receiver where those guys, like Mike Evans and Christian Kirk, can get open, which they didn't have last year necessarily. But the Rams have taken it a step further where they're going to get one of the best cover corners in the NFL and the best pass rusher in the NFL to make it very difficult for the Seahawks and certainly the Niners and everybody else they play. They're going all in for the next year, maybe two. And the 49ers schedule got a lot tougher yesterday. There's no doubt about it.
2: Well, Todd, I actually want to go back to what you said about the Rams telling us that picks don't matter. And I want to disagree with that because Andrew Berry of the Cleveland Browns said there was no possibility of trading Myles Garrett until Jared Verse was discussed. And so by drafting really well, then the Rams put themselves in a position where this move even became possible. I guess that's all to say, which young 49er do you think could be the next star for this team, or at the very least a trade piece as someone that could be used to make some kind of big move for John Lynch and Kyle Shanahan in the future?
22: Well, that's a great question. And that's a great point too. The one pick, the one first rounder that the Rams have used in the last 6 years was Verse, and they used that as a trade piece to bring in Myles Garrett. I don't know if the 49ers have a young player that commands that type of demand from other teams because have they made a Pro Bowl? Like the 49ers just have not hit on their early draft picks, and some of these guys will develop into players. But do the 49ers have a player in their first or second year who is a Pro Bowler? No. Do they have players that they like and who have contributed? Absolutely. But I think that's a big problem where the 49ers have not drafted well enough, at least guys that come in and make a statement in their first couple years, to where these are players that offensive and defensive coordinators have to prepare for. They don't have that, on at least from a youth standpoint. So credit the Rams for using their one first rounder to be that trade piece. But that's where the 49ers have missed a little bit. And now they've added some depth and they've hit on some third. Is Upton Stout that guy? Maybe. But is the team going to make a big trade for Upton Stout? No. So they've drafted players who have contributed, but certainly not been high-end starters. They've been starters and contributors, but not impact-type players that other defensive coordinators or offensive coordinators have to prepare for when they go in and face the Niners.
3: Now, Todd, the Niners would never admit this, but in your mind, do you think there needs to be a counter move, whether it's something to bolster the offensive line or is something maybe on the defensive side of the ball to just, you know, bolster the team overall to be able to remain on par with the Rams and Seattle?
22: I think the one glaring weakness on the offensive side is tight end, with Kittle potentially being out for the first few weeks, maybe the first half of the season with his injury late in the year last season. They don't have a tight end that worries the defense. Tonjes is a good wide receiver at tight end who can make some plays. We saw him make a bunch of plays last year. I like him as a receiving tight end, but if they could add a piece there, and that might happen as the preseason goes on and guys get cut, Can they add a veteran who can come in and contribute to that position? I think that would be impactful. Are they going to add a impact offensive lineman? I can't imagine that's going to happen before the start of the season. On the defensive side, I think it's up to those players they drafted last year to start to develop. Can C.J. West and Michael Williams and Alfred Collins become second-year impact players where all of a sudden they're creating disruption up front? That's going to be the key, I think, to their defensive side. With Bosa coming back, Fred Warner coming back, can those younger players that they drafted with the hopes of developing? I think we all like Upton Stout and what he's done. I think the secondary is in an okay position, maybe not great, but it's up to that front seven to develop into a unit that can get to the quarterback. Miles Garrett had more sacks last year than the entire 49ers defense. Like, that's a problem. So how do they solve that? It's not necessarily through a free agent. I just don't see a bunch of trade pieces that they have to bring in a difference maker. It's up to the talent in the room to get better, have a great offseason, work out, get better, bigger, stronger, faster, develop into that defensive system where all of a sudden they're getting 30, 40 sacks next year. But it's going to be to those individuals that they have in the room. I don't see them adding pieces necessarily that come in and make a big difference. It's got to be guys on the roster now who get better. And I like what they've done offensively. I really like Christian Kirk. I had a chance to meet him a couple weeks ago.
2: Nice.
22: I think he's going to be a really good piece in the slot. Mike Evans on the outside. If Pearsall can develop, right, it's guys that they've picked up over the last few drafts. Let's see how the coaches bring them along. Can they develop into the system, and can they start making plays? That's the way they're going to do it.
2: Take us inside this trade from the quarterback position. How has Brock Purdy evolved under pressure, and where can he continue to grow in that regard?
22: Well, I think we saw him run a little bit more a couple years ago. Last year, I think he did a better job when he was healthy working within the pocket. He didn't escape so much as he took some steps inside the pocket, stepped up or moved to his left slightly, and was still able to deliver the ball down the field. He was one of the best quarterbacks, maybe the best quarterback, I think, if I remember seeing the numbers, completion percentage over 10-yard passes. When he has time, he is good. He's really good. And that's with a receiving core that was not necessarily great at separating. All of a sudden, you have some guys who can win down the field or win over the middle like Christian Kirk or win down the field like Mike Evans. Again, if Pearsall can develop into that, all of a sudden he can be a third piece, not necessarily the guy. That's a pretty good top three wide receivers. Then you have DeMarcus Robinson. If Stribling can contribute somehow and be a piece of that offensive passing game, I'd like to see Christian McCaffrey be used more as a receiving running back, whether they use him in the slot a little bit more or out of the backfield. If they can develop a number two running back, that takes a little bit of the pressure off Brock Purdy, where he has that dump off. He has that quick screen game, something to where they can be effective in the passing game. And let's face it, when they play the Rams, he's not going to have 5 seconds back there. Like, they're going to be bringing the pressure even with a four-man rush. And we saw it with the Seahawks in the last two games of the season. They've got to figure out ways to be effective, more effective in the run game, which will take some pressure off the passing game. But all of a sudden, he has some weapons where he can push the ball down the field. They need to give him 3 seconds to survey the defense and push it down the field, because all of a sudden, he has some guys that can win over the middle and out-jump corners and make some plays down. They did not have that deep passing game, and I think that's where the 49ers have to be better going into the season.
3: Todd, the Rams, going back to the Miles Garrett trade, they push all the chips in for the next year or two, let's say. But are they also pushing all their chips in on Ty Simpson? Do you think they'll just go out and, you know, figure out a way to make something happen at the quarterback spot if Simpson isn't the guy down the line?
22: Well, I think they've created a situation, much like the 49ers have, where if you're a quarterback that's having a tough year or tough situation at your current spot, why would you not want to go to the Rams or not want? Now, the 49ers are set at starting quarterback for sure. And they've created a situation where their backups have gone on to have success. I think we'll see it with Mac Jones next year. I do think the Rams are a team that, let's say Matt Stafford plays one more year. If you're Matt Stafford and they go out and have a successful season, why wouldn't you come back? I mean, he's still playing at a high level, MVP season last year. He is really, really good. And he's got some weapons on the outside, assuming Davante Adams is healthy and Puka Nacua comes back. He's got some weapons to work with, the tight end, the three tight end set they used a lot last year. All those guys can make plays. He's in a great spot and one of the best coaches in the NFL in dialing up plays. They've created a situation where quarterbacks, I think, will want to come play there. Ty Simpson, I actually called that pick in the draft room. JD, you were there.
3: Yep.
22: It didn't surprise me because if you're McVay, bring in a guy that you can develop much like they've done in Green Bay where they – all right, you have a spot where you can develop a guy over a year, learn from a Pro Bowler and Hall of Famer in Matt Stafford. Once he does plan to retire, all right, you've got a guy that has 1 or 2 years experience. And if not, you've created a situation where other quarterbacks will want to come play for you. If you're looking at best rosters in the NFL, it's hard to argue that the Rams don't have the best one.
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30: Staying active every day will go a long way towards helping you live a happy, healthy, and pain-free life. 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
12: Dirty Work on a Monday afternoon. Adam Copeland, D-Pop with you. Joining us on the UMA guest line and our video stream, Matt Maiocco, our 49ers insider from NBC Sports Bay Area, joins us every Monday. Matt, what's going on? How you doing, man?
13: I'm doing well. Yeah, big day.
12: Big day in the NFL. A.J. Brown traded to the New England Patriots, defending AFC champions, and the Rams, who appeared in the NFC Championship, acquire the best defensive player and pass rusher in football in Myles Garrett. I guess first and foremost, I'll ask, because this is something we talked about at the top of the show. My initial reaction, I saw people on Twitter, of course, go after, where was John Lynch on this? And maybe we'll find out there was interest, or that you know there was interest in this. But when I saw that a player like Jared Verse went back in return, I thought, I don't know that the Niners would have had the capital in terms of player and picks to do this, unless you included like Nick Bosa. I don't think that's the path the Browns were going.
13: Exactly. Yeah, no, it set up well for the Rams because they had a young player who is still under team control for two more seasons. And so that, you know, that's part of it. You know, though the 49ers didn't have a player, you know, basically in the 2024 draft that would have been a valuable trade asset. So and I think also from the 49ers standpoint, you know, fitting in another big contract, I think, you know, the 49ers have more big contracts than the Rams do. So it gave them some leeway, it gave them some flexibility to be able to make this trade. Yeah, you know, to your point, the Browns wanted to get something, obviously, in return, somebody who could step in and play immediately and be a big-time player, and that's Jared Verse. In order for the 49ers to give up a player, you know, it would have been, say,

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2: He selected their quarterback of the future, but I think they wanted to hang on to draft capital to make this move. And the Seahawks, they're defending Super Bowl champions, but not big-time moves. But they don't need to do that. The Niners go out and get Mike Evans, Osadigizua, and the Cardinals are the Cardinals. So what did you think about the Rams before this move, and what do you think about them now and how the NFC West looks now with this move?
3: Yeah, I think it's pretty clear. Yeah, I think it was clear before this that, you know, the way I would say it is, I would lump the Rams, the Seahawks, and the 49ers at the top of the NFC West for sure, and maybe just the NFC period.
2: Yeah.
3: I thought that it wouldn't surprise me, you know, if the 49ers win it or Seattle or the Rams, but I would say that the definite pecking order even before this was Rams up here, the Seattle Seahawks a notch below, and the 49ers a notch below that, with it being obvious that all those teams could beat any of the other teams. But now I think that it's very clear, at least on paper, that the Rams have really created some separation there in the division. Again, on paper, you know, all it takes, I mean, we know how the teams that line up in early September aren't necessarily the same teams that are playing in December. I mean, the injuries, guys getting better, guys falling off, whatever the case may be. It's a long, long season, but certainly on paper, the Rams look a notch or two above anybody else, maybe in the entire NFL.
4: Yeah. Talking to Matt Mayock, our 49ers insider from NBC Sports Bay Area, kind of a twofold question here. I wonder if, I know this is another immediate fan reaction, if the Niners are more likely, and they still have the money, to sign a player like Joey Bosa or try to make a trade. Derek was throwing out like Kayvon Thibodeaux in a crowded pass rusher room in New York with the Giants. Are they more likely to make a move like this because of Myles Garrett's acquisition by the Rams? And also, is that good business? Is it an arms race or do you make, because that's not a move that goes head to head to counter Myles Garrett is to get more offensive line, really, is what you'd do. So
3: right.
4: does any of this have any impact, you think, going forward? And do you believe in that strategy or philosophy?
3: I don't think it does. I think they have to stick to what their plan is. And I think that's probably the right way to go. And, you know, to become reactive, I don't know that that's great. You know, if that's the way winning organizations think. You know, I think teams should always be looking to get better. And because one team, you know, does get better, doesn't mean that the other team has to kind of force the issue and step outside and do something maybe they're not comfortable with. So I don't think it will warrant necessarily, the 49ers going out and making a big move. I think that for the long-term, you know, health of the team, and the way they look at it is in three-year increments, three-year plans, and I don't see them adding a big-time player who's going to be up there making, you know, salaries similar to Purdy and McCaffrey and Kittle and Trent Williams and Bosa and Warner and Osadigizua and Diamador Lenore. I don't necessarily think that that's going to be the case. And as far as, you know, the cap space the 49ers have, yeah, as I understand it, the reason behind clearing all that cap space and being $70 million under the cap is for next year when they have more money kind of allotted to their roster than any other team in the league. So it's basically part of that plan to remain cap compliant year-round, and that the unused cap space, which will be significant at the end of this season, rolling over to next year so that they don't have anything rash. They don't have to do anything rash just to get under the cap in 2027.
2: Talking to Matt Mayock on the UMA guest line, one thing we came away with after the playoff loss, 41-6 to the Seahawks, was maybe the Niners need to address more with their offensive line. And they really didn't do that this offseason. They, you know, selected, or they signed a few veteran offensive linemen. They selected Carver Willison, I believe the fourth round, but do you think right now on paper the 49ers offensive line is

0: is, I guess, good enough to handle what we saw with the Seahawks, let alone right now with the acquisition of Myles Garrett.
1: I don't know that there's any offensive line in the league that's good enough.
2: Yeah, true.
1: What the, I'm being serious. That, you know, what the Rams bring, and you know, the wave after wave that the Rams have, the wave after wave that Seattle has. But you know, I don't think the 49ers' offensive line, when you look at all the other offensive lines in the league, I don't think it stacks up as poorly as a lot of people, I think, in the 49ers fan base thinks that. I mean, I think I've been trying to look at, you know, like objective rankings and gradings, and the 49ers typically almost universally were considered a top 10 offensive line last year, and some of the other metrics, you know, Pro Football Focus and others, you know, had them at 6 or 7, or, you know, they're right there in that area. I do think that keeping the line together is, it always is beneficial. You know, just the continuity part of it. So, I mean, 49ers are probably set up with, you know, one of the better left tackles in the game, and frankly, one of the better right tackles in the game. They're probably set up to handle what the Rams can bring at you. Now with Myles Garrett on the team, they're almost set up as well as any team in the NFL as far as the tackle positions. And, you know, Trent Williams, you know, we all know at some point his game is going to fall off. It hasn't necessarily happened. He's probably maybe not the same great player he was 2 or 3 years ago, but we shall see. And then McKivitz appears to be kind of an ascending player who's gotten better every season he's been in the starting lineup there. So I think the 49ers, you know, all the good players are taken at this point, or most of them. There's no help out there, I don't think, for the offensive line. They have to figure out who's going to win or how they're going to handle that left guard position. But I think right now they feel really good about four of their five offensive line positions.
0: And now it's time for my weekly Brandon Ayuk question to you, Matt. So June 1st is a big day in the NFL now, and this was a date that we had circled where the Niners, they could have easily released Brandon Ayuk and made it a post-June 1st designation, but right now they could do that as well. They were probably holding out hope for a trade partner, but Jeremy Fowler over the weekend said Brandon Ayuk is untradeable at this point. We saw Ayuk earlier today on his social media accounts. He's only following, I think, 3 people right now, Jaden Daniels, the Commanders, and
3: His wife.
0: Yeah. So would you be surprised in the next couple of days here the Niners release Brandon Ayuk, or is it going to be status quo where they hang on to him?
1: Well, I don't think I'd be surprised with anything, you know, at some point. I mean, I guess there's no, you know, he's still, I think, on that, and I'm not sure exactly how it works in the offseason program, but, you know, he still is on that reserve left squad list.
0: Right, yeah.
1: So, you know, they're not paying him any money. I don't think there's been any indication of how determined he is to play football again. You know, looking at his social media, it looks like he's taken some private flights to parts unknown. So it doesn't seem to be like he's in this mode of urgency where he wants to get back out there on the football field and get into somebody's offseason program. So, you know, I still think the way that he could probably get his walking papers to then be able to sign with any team, assuming he wants to play football, is to show up at the 49ers practice facility and say, "I'm here. I'm under contract.
0: Yeah.
1: Let's go play some football." And, of course, the 49ers wouldn't want him anywhere near that locker room. So, you know, that would pretty much be cause right there for them to kind of be the impetus for them to release him. But he hasn't done that. And I just, you know, nothing has really changed. 49ers don't feel the urgency to do anything. It doesn't seem to me like Brandon Ayuk feels the urgency to do anything as far as his football career goes. So, I mean, I think as time goes on, I become more and more skeptical that he will step back on the football field again for anybody.
0: Yeah.
3: Matt Maiocco, our 49ers insider from NBC Sports Bay Area, talking a lot about the Myles Garrett trade to the Rams, and do the Niners counter it at all? Matt, enjoy the rest of the week, and we will talk to you next Monday.
0: Thanks, Matt.
1: Okay. All right. Thanks, Jonas.
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17: If you're caring for an aging parent, you may feel quite often that you're alone in what you're doing. But you're not, not by a long shot. According to a new report by the Pew Research Center, 10% of U.S. adults are caring for a parent over age 65. Millions more are caring for a spouse or partner 65 or older. Beyond the sheer numbers, this report, perhaps unsurprisingly, found a major difference in caregiver well-being between men and women. One psychologist we spoke to suggested thinking 5 years in the future and imagining where you are right now. Will you be glad you took something on, or regretful that you didn't? You also need to cut yourself some slack, he said, especially women. Don't try to shoulder all of the burden by yourself. You might need to ask for help before you burn out. You'll be so glad you did. I'm Dr. Sanjay Gupta, helping you live a better life.
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0: I'm Ed Dankin. We've got baseball coming up here on ESPN Radio. We'll be the Giants taking on the Cubs at Wrigley Field in Game 2 of their weekend series. Yesterday, San Francisco plated 18 runs to open the series with a victory. Our coverage on ESPN Radio will get underway at the bottom of the hour. Also in baseball, the Tigers and Mariners are about to get underway in Detroit. The Tigers will be going for their fifth win in a row. Later tonight, it will be Game 3 of the Stanley Cup Finals from Vegas. The Golden Knights and Hurricanes are tied at one game apiece after Carolina took Game 2 at home in overtime. Vegas coach John Tortorella did not give an update on the status of Braden McNabb. The defenseman took a puck to the face in Game 2, and ESPN analyst Eric Johnson talked about the importance of having McNabb in the lineup.
1: Yeah, so the biggest thing for me with Braden McNabb is he's so good defensively, but he adds that element of physicality that when you're an opposing forward on the ice against him, you know when he's out there. You're constantly checking your shoulder because he's a big hitter.
0: Game 3 will get underway just after 8 Eastern on ABC. Tampa Bay goaltender Andre Vasilevsky has won the Vezina Trophy. Vasilevsky recorded 39 wins and 58 starts. The NBA Finals resume Monday on ESPN Radio and ABC, with the Knicks now holding a 2-0 lead heading back to New York over the Spurs. The College World Series continues with action of the Super Regionals on ESPN. Game 1 of the 6, Georgia leading Mississippi State 9-8 after Mississippi State took a 7-0 lead. On ESPN 2, Game 2 in the 2nd. West Virginia trying to win its second straight over Cal Poly up 5-1. In tennis, Mira Andreeva has won the French Open in straight sets.
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4: You know, the days of the NBA Finals changed this year, and there is one big reason why. It's because it's not the only major sporting event going on in the United States of America this June. We are entering the week in which the World Cup will start. I'm Aaron Goldhammer. He's Emmett Golden. We're on ESPN Radio, the ESPN app. We're on SiriusXM Channel 80. 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Emmett, of the two of us, you are the much bigger soccer aficionado of the two, right?
5: Yes. I am a much bigger fan. I am fully coiced, Tottenham through and through. And that's why I'm so excited to bring on our next guest.
4: Well, Casey Keller is a former U.S. men's national team goalkeeper. He is ESPN soccer analyst, and he joins us now to talk a little World Cup. Casey, let's start with today's friendly. Now, the United States has Germany, who's one of the favorites to win this tournament. So I don't know that we expect them to be able to win this friendly that they've got on the docket today. But what are you looking for most specifically to try to get out of the way Team USA is playing in their last appearance before the World Cup begins?
6: Hey, gentlemen. Thanks for having me on. I think in this match against Germany, and look, this is a good German side. This isn't a great German side. So still probably stronger than the U.S., definitely. But I just want to see a little bit of consistency. And I was joking on SportsCenter the other day. I was saying, you know, in this tenure with Pochettino, the only thing that's been consistent is the inconsistency. And so that's where it's been a little bit frustrating, is I don't really know which U.S. team's going to show up, which players are going to play, which, you know, what that's going to look like, because we just haven't seen that through this time. So what I am excited about was the first half the other day against Senegal kind of gave us, you know, a little bit of what we need. You need your stars to rise. So Pulisic had a great, I mean, played the first half, had a great first half, had a goal and assist. You also need a few players to kind of surprise you a little bit. Guys that you thought, okay, that's a good player, but wow, what a great tournament they had. And so we need kind of that to happen. And then the next thing is you need that ultimate surprise, that player that you just, I had no thought that he was even going to play, and then he comes out and has a great tournament. So I think we're still kind of waiting for that. In this game against Germany, I think we're trying to see what this 2 years of practice matches is finally going to look like going into that first match. Now, I'll be honest with you, I would not be surprised if the lineup we see today has five changes from the lineup we see in the opening game, because that's just the way Pochettino has done things.
4: Yeah.
5: What are reasonable expectations for the U.S. men's national team?
6: I think 100% reasonable, particularly in this new format where eight of the third place teams get out of the group stage. I think it's safe to say that the U.S. should get out of the group stage. And then in other tournaments, I've always kind of sided on, okay, let's see who we draw in the next round. Now, this will be a little bit odd because of the first time that we have 48 teams. So there's going to be some dilution. I don't think the tournament, you know, for like the purists will really start until the round of 16 because of that. I think we're going to see a lot of fun games, and we're going to see matches that you wouldn't have necessarily seen in other World Cups and countries that are getting opportunities, but I don't think we're truly going to see the matchups until later. But I think the U.S. gets out of the group. Let's see who we play. And is it a team that, again, should we beat, could we beat, or probably, you know, it's one of our best results ever if we do beat that team. So I kind of always kind of layer it that way to see based on that. But I think in this format, depending on the draws, you know, I think a round of 16 is not unrealistic. And then again, you know, I think you have to be realistic when you look at this in American. I know it's really hard as Americans, because when, you know, obviously growing in America, but then going to Europe for 17 years, I kind of got that perspective of the European sports fan as well, and the way they look at American sports. And they look at American sports like, you invent a sport, you're the only ones who play it, and you call yourselves world champions. And so we look at this like, well, of course we should be winning because we're America and we're this and that. And, you know, we're not quite there yet. So for us to say, are we really one of the best eight teams in the world to get to a quarterfinal? And I think you have to kind of say, look, if we did that, it's a tremendous tournament.
4: Yep. I'd agree. Casey Keller with us, U.S. men's national team goalkeeper, of course, ESPN soccer analyst as well. Casey, who is the face of this World Cup?
6: It's such an odd World Cup because, you know, you're looking at this extended field, three different countries hosting. So, you know, what that face looks like in Mexico, to what it looks like here, to what it looks like in Canada, to what it looks like in Europe, and, right. You know, what it looks like in South America. I was playing in Germany when Germany hosted in 2006. And there was no question who the face of that World Cup was. You know, the German manager, Jürgen Klinsmann. You saw him in every grocery store and a cutout and you know, all over the media for, you know, the year before the tournament started, where this feels a little bit different. This feels, you know, America is so used to, there's always something going on. And, I mean, you guys were talking about in the lead up to the segment where NBA finals and NHL finals, and oh, okay, now the World Cup. Well, that doesn't work like that in the rest of the world. Everything is very, the leagues finish at this stage. Everybody celebrates their team, or they commiserate because their team got relegated or whatever else happened in the league. And then it's like an unbelievable singular focus on their national team and how are they going to do and all that kind of stuff. But we're different. We have, there's always something going on and something different. And now I think we're starting to get kind of excited. And because of that, I don't think there truly is a face. What I love seeing, though, I'll have to admit, is the kind of commercial growth of the game. Seeing U.S. national team players on a bunch of different commercials, seeing a bunch of different commercials talking about, you know, the World Cup coming and all that. And those are just things that are slowly growing and continually getting bigger and bigger, kind of in the ethos of kind of American culture, which is cool. But the other tricky part is again, we have so much competition for eyes and so much competition for the sports fan. And you know, I was speaking at a conference and they were talking, it was a data analytics concert. And they were talking about stuff and I'm like, look, I'll give you some numbers. 1885, that's the year this club I played for was founded. Mm-hmm. 1886, that's the year this club I played for was founded. Okay, let's move to Germany. 1900, that's the year this club I played for was founded. Our history in this sport is so small compared to the rest of the world. And also, people would ask me, what was it like playing in the Premier League or playing in La Liga or stuff like that? I said, the only way for an American sports fan to understand what it was like playing in those countries, you have to combine baseball, basketball, and football into one sport. Because there truly is a singular focus. And we're just not there, and we never will be there, because we love so many different sports, and so many different sports have been so ingrained into our culture.
5: You know, Casey, every week I pitch to these guys a topic about Spurs, and they're like, we're going to talk about San Antonio, right? And I go, no, I'm not talking about them. I'm talking about Tottenham. So I'm glad you were able to join us. It's a treat. They did allow me to ask one Spurs question.
6: Nice.
5: Do you think De Zerbi's going to be able to turn these guys around after keeping them from being relegated?
6: There's been a lot of managers coming in to try to do exactly that. And, you know, it's 2 years now flirting with relegation for a club that I read something that, you know, their match day revenue was one of the top five in the world. Yeah. And to think that they generate as much money as they do, they're as big a club as they are, and they found themselves in a situation going from getting into a Champions League final to basically fighting off relegation for a couple seasons. So there's a lot of work to be done. There's a lot of players that need to be kind of weeded out and a lot of very important signings that need to come in. And I sure hope he turns it around. What I would like to see is just some level of consistency and just consolidation and say, okay, get mid-table next year, and then after that, start building again towards Europe and being the club we know you should be. But if I was a betting man, I'd say he's fired by Christmas before he gets the other part. You're a Tottenham fan. It makes sense. If you're a Cleveland sports fan, you support Tottenham. That just makes sense.
4: Thanks, Casey.
5: Hey, he's not wrong.
4: of all the teams for him to ride with, this is the one that he picks, and now he loves them as much as the Cleveland teams.
5: I fell in love with them.
4: And what I don't understand is they fired five coaches in a year, and I'm like, not even the Browns do that. This is insane.
6: He's a Cleveland sports fan. He's got to get used to it. Man, it's what it is. It's just what he thinks you should be seeing week in and week out.
5: Yes.
4: All right. Absolutely. Well, we avoided relegation with him at least for a year. Casey, appreciate you hopping on. Let's try to catch up. I know you'll be busy, but at some point during the World Cup, I know we're really, really excited. So
6: you know how to get a hold of me.
4: Thank you for doing it. Casey Keller.
5: Awesome stuff.
4: Who is ESPN soccer analyst, really knows the game well. And this is the couple weeks every 4 years or 3 years. Every 4 years.
5: Yeah.
4: I don't even know how often the World Cup is. I'm losing all credibility in this
5: when they played in Qatar or however, you know, if I pronounced it the wrong way, I apologize. They had to do it in winter because it would be too hot. But typically it's every four years in the summer.
4: Gotcha. Okay. All right. Well, up next, Emmett, is it possible that a Knicks championship is not even the biggest event that is going to be at Madison Square Garden this whole year?
5: Mm.
4: We discuss. I'm Aaron Goldhammer. He's Emmett Golden as we continue. Bonus Hammer and Emmett on ESPN Radio and the ESPN app.
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0: edition of our new favorite game here on Hammer and Emmett. It's time for us to play a little Believe It or Not. I'm Aaron Goldhammer. He's Emmett Golden. We're on ESPN Radio, the ESPN app. We're presented by Progressive Insurance. And Emmett, please explain for those who don't know how you play Believe It or Not.
1: Yes, our producer, Evan Wilner, will come in and he'll toss out the situation or what's going on, and we will decide whether we believe it or not, whether something will happen, won't. It's Believe It or Not. It's as simple as that.
0: Yeah, we say hello to the great Evan Wilner. What's up, Ev?
2: Hello, guys. Let's start here with Taylor Swift and Travis Kelce reportedly getting married at MSG on July 3rd. Believe it or not?
1: I actually believe it. I mean, you want to talk about a baller move. You know, buying Madison or renting out Madison Square Garden to have your wedding is about as baller as it goes. I know people were thinking, oh, I don't know, they'd go somewhere tropical or do something big and beautiful. No, MSG, and that is, will be the first time Cleveland took over MSG.
0: Well, Evan, I think this is total nonsense. This sounds like absolute deception, right?
1: Really?
0: Get everybody focused on one location and really they end up at a different location. I would be willing to bet when the actual invitations are sent out that we're not talking about Madison Square Garden on July 3rd. Now, we'll continue with Believe It or Not momentarily. This is a very strange version of this song, if I do say so myself.
3: Is it
0: this
3: not is like the most Peanuts version you've ever heard? Yeah.
0: So this is I'm a Believer by the Monkees, and it's not the Smash Mouth version either. It's like a Linus and Lucy. Turn this up for a second, Rachel. Let's all get a listen to this.
1: It's pretty good. It's no Latin NBA thing. But it is pretty good. I gotta give him that.
0: All right, let's play Believe It or Not as we continue with Evan Wilner. What do we got next, Emmett?
2: Hammond, Indiana, the future home of the Chicago Bears, will host a Super Bowl. Believe it or not.
1: I'm going to say I don't believe it because, listen, we're finding this out in Cleveland as they're building a new stadium. You got to have a lot of hotel rooms, and I'm not sure Indiana in that area has enough to support. The stadium will be awesome, but I'm going to say no, I don't believe that they'll host the Super Bowl.
0: I also don't think that the stadium is going to end up in Hammond, Indiana. I think this is all such a ruse, you know, to try to be leveraging different communities. Emmett, I still think they bought that land in Arlington Heights, which is outside of Chicago and actually is in the state of Illinois.
1: Yeah,
0: I think going to the state of Indiana is a very odd move for the Bears, and I think they're going to end up in Arlington Heights, so I'm going to say that I don't believe that one. Evan, what do we got next? Believe it or not on Hammer and Emmett.
2: Yeah, so everybody's focused on that Bears story. Everybody might have missed this one. This is Caleb Williams talking about his rookie tight end, Sam Roush.
4: We got a new guy, new rookie guy. He's built like the other guys also. Tall, he's smooth. He's, you know, he's a freak of nature. Run block, pass block, catch, all of that. So
5: whatever you need.
4: Yeah, whatever we need. And we got three of those now. So we're juiced. I'm juiced. It's always an advantage when you can have one tight end. But when you have three that can do all, you know, it's a big advantage and up to us. So I'm excited. I know we're, you know, over here in the Bears side of town, we're really excited.
2: Believe it or not, Caleb Williams knows Sam Roush's name.
1: Oh, he absolutely doesn't. There's no way he knew it because he would have said his name. It's the easiest way to identify is when you just refer to a guy as like, yeah, we got a guy, we got a new dude. Listen, it's like when the new guy shows up to work, it usually takes me a few weeks to learn his name. So Caleb Williams 100% didn't know his name.
0: Also, Emmett, we know this from the mayor of Cleveland, Frank Jackson, not knowing Tyronn Lue's name during the NBA championship parade.
1: He kept referring to him as the coach. It was hilarious, guys. He's like, we got LeBron James, we got Kevin Love, Mr. Dan Gilbert, and the coach. He called him the coach like six times. It was hilarious.
0: Evan, I'm going to disagree with you a little bit. I think he knows Sam Roush's name. I think he forgot it in the moment.
1: Okay.
0: And it kind of slipped out of his mind. But I bet that, like, later in the day, he was like, oh, that's right, it's Sam. Like, you know when you meet somebody new and you need it reinforced a few times? I think that's what's going on with Caleb Williams. Believe it or not, as we continue with Hammer and Emmett, ESPN Radio and the ESPN app, Evan Wilner has given us the topics, and we have to say whether we believe it or not. What's next, Evan?
2: Yeah, Baker Mayfield said this week that he doesn't have a contract extension, and he doesn't plan on signing one. Once training camp starts, he is a free agent after this season, so Baker Mayfield plays for a different team in 2027, believe it or not.
0: I want it back in Cleveland.
1: Hey, I believe it, and it'll be for the Pittsburgh Steelers. All right, that's who he'll play for. The Steelers will go
0: and swoop him up. They don't want any 6-foot quarterbacks in Pittsburgh, Emmett.
1: Hey, man, I'm just saying. They're always looking for a bargain, you know. And look, I think, I feel like this, and I was saying that in jest, I feel like this will work out. But I think Baker wants to be paid not the highest of any quarterback, but I think he wants to be right outside of the highest paid quarterbacks in the NFL. I don't know if Tampa Bay values him to that level. They value him, but I don't know if it's to that level.
0: This is the conundrum, right? If you get Baker for $30 million a year, which, by the way, sounds like a lot, but for NFL quarterbacks it's not.
1: It's nothing.
0: It's great because then you get to build the rest of your team with expensive players and good players at other positions. But Baker Mayfield for $55 million a year, Emmett, is a completely different kind of calculus. And I think that's where that's where this issue is. I think he will play for somebody else, and I think a dumb team will pay him too much money, and he won't be as good as he's been in Tampa. Mm. Who is that dumb team? Evan might root for them.
1: Oh,
0: is all I'm gonna say.
1: Okay. All right.
2: We tried to get Baker once before.
0: Leave that up there for you to consider. Evan, what do you got next? Believe it or not?
2: All right. I'm not going to answer this one because I think you guys know how I feel, but Russell Wilson is a Hall of Famer, believe it or not.
1: I'm going to say no, but I think he's going to be one of those guys that gets talked about for years, you know, when the committee meets, because I think you might be able to argue it, but ultimately I don't think he gets in.
0: I mean, not a chance. I mean, listen, Russ won a Super Bowl for the city of Seattle when they had never won one before, and that puts him in the Seahawks Ring of Honor.
1: Yes.
0: Okay.
1: Yeah.
0: I think what happened to his career in Denver and Pittsburgh and with the Giants and all, I think that takes away any Hall of Fame opportunity that he had. I think he had a Hall of Fame chunk in Seattle, but not good enough to get him over the top. So that's my read on Russell Wilson. Just real quick, Emmett, Russell Wilson, Hall of Famer or no?
1: No.
0: Okay. All right. Emmett is ruled. Yeah, more Hammer and Emmett next.
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0: I'm Ed Bankin. The Giants and Cubs are getting set to play the second game of their weekend series at Wrigley Field. We'll have coverage on ESPN Radio getting underway in a few moments as Chicago looks to even the series. The Tigers and Mariners are scoreless in the second as the only game going on right now. Detroit looking for its fifth straight win. Later tonight, the Yankees host the Red Sox. Aaron Judge remains sidelined, and ESPN's Jorge Castillo talked about a possible timeline for the Slugger's return.
1: As for a timetable, Aaron Judge says he doesn't talk about timetables. It's made-up stuff, he said. And Brian Cashman said he doesn't want to do a guesstimate because that could be incorrect. So we don't really know exactly when Aaron Judge will come back. But Aaron Judge will be shut down for now. 4 to 6 weeks re-imaging, and the Yankees have to figure out how to move forward without their three-time American League MVP.
0: Boston took last night's series opener. Tonight on the ice, it's Game 3 of the Stanley Cup Finals. The Hurricanes visit the Golden Knights. The series tied at a game apiece. The Knights did not give an update today on the status of defenseman Braden McNabb, who took a puck to the face in Game 2. They'll face off just after 8 Eastern on ABC. It is an off night in the NBA Finals. The series resumes in New York on Tuesday with the Knicks holding a 2-0 series lead. The College World Series continues. There is action in the Super Regionals. On ESPN, Game 1 in the 7th inning. Georgia and Mississippi State in a wild one tied at 10 apiece. On ESPN 2, it's Game 2 of the 3rd inning between West Virginia and Cal Poly. The Mountaineers looking to win their second straight, leading at 10-1. In tennis, Mira Andreeva has won the French Open as she takes the title in straight sets over Mia Wasilewska.
2: Hey, it's Evan Cohen. Coming up Monday, we'll continue to react to the NBA Finals, the Stanley Cup, and get you ready for the World Cup, which kicks off Thursday. It's Unsportsmanlike, 6 a.m. Eastern, right here on ESPN Radio, ESPN2, and ESPNU.

0: kind of boss. Angus Huey Lewis.
1: And the news.
2: This is not Bruce Springsteen. I don't know why you thought this would be Bruce Springsteen.
0: Well, because for a while, Rachel was playing Springsteen songs. And as soon as I...
3: Then we ran into, like, Christmas Springsteen. I just didn't feel like I should be bringing that up.
0: But dig it. As soon as I start jamming to this, I was like, I know it ain't Springsteen. Because I was jamming to it.
2: Emmett and Mark Zeno are on this whole Springsteen is overrated kick, which I think is insulting. I'm Aaron Goldhammer. He's Emmett Goldenhammer, and Emmett are on ESPN Radio, the ESPN app. We are presented by Progressive Insurance. You could tune in. A little baseball action tomorrow, Cubs and Giants. Coverage starts 7:30 Eastern time on ESPN Radio and the ESPN app. And then we also have a certain game on Monday, Emmett, on ESPN Radio, which is Game 3, Knicks-Spurs from the Garden. Coverage starts 7:30 Eastern time on ESPN Radio, and I bet you will hear the energy of Madison Square Garden. Yes. You don't have to see it. You can probably hear it here on most of these ESPN radio stations. Emmett, we got word this week, I think kind of surprisingly, to me at least, that Russell Wilson is retiring and that he's going to slide into a role on CBS as part of the NFL Today. He's going to be doing television analyst work. So we talked about him potentially as a Hall of Famer. We'll get back to that in a second. But do you see Russ as a guy who's going to be really good on TV?
0: As an analyst, I think so. I think that's something that he will enjoy, you know, and I think he has personality. Now, there might be people that will kind of poke fun at some stuff that he says, but I got a feeling he'll be good on TV. I'll put it like this. I'd be surprised if he's not.
2: So I thought he was really good on the Manning cast when they brought him on as a guest. And a couple times, Emmett, they had him like in the fourth quarter of a close game.
0: Mm-hmm.
2: And to watch a game with him, he was providing like next level insight. I think some of that is because he's a current player.
0: Yes.
2: So like he has a real feel for all the relationships and all the guys. Like we saw this with Romo, right? Where right after he retired, he was maybe a better analyst than people consider him to be now. In order to be Troy Aikman and still be tied into the game years and years after you retired is a whole different level of skill. Here's my issue with Russ as an analyst. Emmett,
0: okay.
2: Is he going to be brutally honest? Because Russ's teammates, I don't know him personally at all. But, Emmett, what do Russ's teammates think about Russ?
0: Well, here's the thing. I actually think he will be pretty honest, and I don't think he's worried about his teammates' feelings. Allegedly, his teammates didn't even have his phone number, you know? So I don't think he's going to be worried about rubbing those guys the wrong way. Allegedly, again, he was very much a have my people get in touch with your people with his teammates. So that's why being an analyst and getting away from the game, that actually seems like it'd be right up his alley.
2: So do you think his workers on the NFL Today on CBS are going to have his number?
0: Like, nope.
2: Like, who hosts the
0: Bill
2: NFL Cowher? Today?
0: Won't
2: have his number? Come
0: nope.
2: on, Bill Cowher's got his number already.
0: Nope, Bill Cowher will not. He'll change his number if Bill Cowher has his number
2: Burleson
0: already.
2: Is going to have his number.
0: Nope.
2: Come on, Emmett.
0: No, he won't. Nah.
2: Emmett.
0: Man, listen, if Marshawn Lynch didn't have his number when he was in the backfield picking up the blitz to protect him, then no, all right? Boomer Esiason is not having his number.
2: I hope he lets it fly, you know, because... Yeah. Emmett, he checks a lot of the, former quarterbacks, people like to have them in the mix, right, as analysts.
0: Mm-hmm.
2: Because so much of the conversation around football is about, and I think it's been a while since we've had somebody really new jump onto the scene as a great game analyst. I would want Russ, if he's really good, I'd want him on the games more than I want him in the studio. Because a lot of these studio shows, especially if they're not on ESPN, where we do the studio shows every day, the studio shows where they're on only once a week, it's hard to build up a lot of chemistry and connection there. If you have a really good analyst, put him on a game, because that's when everybody is actually watching, is in the booth.
0: Yeah, in real time, his knowledge and just what he knows of the game, I think, might – pay bigger dividends right there. But I'd like to see him in the studio, you know, show. I'd love to see that. You know, Mike Tomlin's another guy that I think we're all looking forward to seeing him as an analyst now that he's kind of made that shift from being a head coach to being an analyst. Yeah, I'm very intrigued.
2: Let's do this. Neither one of those guys is going to be on ESPN. So, right. We, you know, we're such a big deal. We have the Super Bowl. So what we don't need to worry about hiring a brand new analyst. Right. So who
0: and
2: do you think
0: we got Hammer and Emmett. So
2: that's right, of course. Yeah.
0: Yeah.
2: So,
0: who needs Russ?
2: Tomlin or Russ? Who do you think is going to be better?
0: Oh, Tomlin by far. Yeah. By far, because Tomlin, I'm a big fan of people who have like sayings or differently. You know, we want volunteers, not hostages, and I just feel like Tomlin has a million of those, and I'm always entertained by him. So, and I also think he'll be very direct. Too, and won't sugarcoat anything.
2: I'm interested to, you know, it's easy to say that and project that. Let's see what happens when these guys are put in tricky spots. You know, the Aaron Rodgers plays a terrible game and throws four interceptions. How does Mike Tomlin, who coached him, respond to that? The Steelers lose three in a row. You know, the Seahawks or whatever, Russ, a friend of Russ's. That's when I think you're really tested. Emmett, the greatest athletes turn broadcasters, I mean, John Madden obviously started this. Well, it's a coach, but I mean, he started as maybe the GOAT of this. And then Charles Barkley, you know, has sort of taken it to a whole nother level with inside the NBA and what he's become. There's some people who only know Charles as a broadcaster, which is insane because he's one of the best basketball players ever. If you had to bet on one current athlete becoming the next Madden, the next Charles Barkley, the person you want to see either in the booth or as an analyst the most, who is it?
0: Man, what a tremendous tremendous question. It's got to be a quarterback, right?
2: I mean, in football, you'd think it maybe be a coach or a quarterback.
0: Yeah.
2: Dan Campbell, Emmett, Dan Campbell would be entertaining all get out.
0: Yeah, Dan would definitely be good. Aaron Rodgers. You know,
2: really?
0: Actually, yeah, Aaron.
2: Oh, Emmett.
0: I think Aaron would be a good analyst. Yeah, because Aaron doesn't care about having friends. You know what I'm saying? Aaron is not like, if he ain't worried about upsetting anybody, like, have you listened to him? You know, so you talk about somebody that's not afraid to be brutally honest, I think it would be Aaron.
2: I got to say, I didn't have the punter of the Indianapolis Colts on this list during his career.
0: We didn't have McAfee. Right.
2: McAfee is...
0: Corey Bohorquez. All right, I actually think he's going to be the next awesome analyst.
2: You know, I had a bunch of Draymond stock in this category, but I think he's unlistenable, Emmett. I think it's gotten so agenda-driven, and the things that he says are so unbelievable that I think he's just gotten out of control. Like, I used to really think he was maybe the next Charles Barkley because I was always interested in his perspective on things. I think he's gone way over his skis. Meanwhile, I like LeBron on Mind the Game, that podcast that they do. And I don't know that LeBron is going to want to join the media, but I think if he wanted to be really good, Emmett, I think he could be excellent as a game analyst. And imagine if he was sitting courtside, how that would change the dynamic of the broadcast.
0: Yeah.
2: It would be really next level incredible.
0: So there was a guy that was an analyst that I thought did a good job. Now that's J.J. Redick. You know, if J.J. went
2: back to an analyst, he
0: might be really good. How about Pat Mahomes? Can I interest you in some Patty?
2: Would you be so distracted by the sound of his voice?
0: 100%. Yes.
4: Yeah, you know?
0: I would be, yeah.
4: I got to tell you, man, that's one of the worst passes I've ever seen.
2: Is that a bad?
0: Yeah, it's not the best. It's not the best. Hey, also got to give some love because, you know, we like to do that hockey around here. P.K. Subban has been an amazing analyst.
2: Tremendous.
0: He's been
2: one of the most underratedly great people at ESPN.
0: Yep.
2: He's good enough that, first of all, I learn something every time I watch. And second of all, I don't go to the bathroom during the intermissions.
0: Because you want to hear from him.
2: Because I want to hear what PK has to. That's the mark of a great analyst. When you want to watch halftime and it's not the time to go up and get another can of LaCroix, that's how you know that the guy's pretty good. All right. Emmett, up next. It is a heck of a week for the worst take of the week.
0: Yes,
2: we have some real legitimate nominees that need to be discussed, and we will give away the award next. A reminder, Spurs-Knicks Game 3 is Monday. You can listen, like Sarah Jessica Parker does, allegedly. On ESPN Radio, the Knicks have a 2-0 series lead. 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
5: Coming up on the Monday edition of Unsportsmanlike with Chris Canty, Michelle Swoman, and me, Evan Cohen. 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
2: 50, the sports leader.

0: we can. We scour the globe for the worst takes in the world, and then we give the award away. I'm Aaron Goldhammer. He's Emmett Golden. Emmett, please explain how the worst take of the week nominees work.
1: Yeah, we don't want to hear from people that were right or anybody that made a good point. We want nothing but crust, crud in the bottom of the barrel when it comes to sports takes. That's what Worst Take of the Week is all about.
0: All right, we start with Holly Rowe, ESPN reporter. Not to say that Holly had a bad take. Okay. She reported somebody else's bad take, and this is a heck of a nominee to begin with. Please take a listen.
2: I have some sources in the Texas dugout who have given me an incredible story on Hannah Wells. She has a superstition dating back to childhood that if she sees a ladybug, she eats it for good luck, swallows it whole.
3: What?
2: And so I was told that at the SEC tournament in Kentucky, she had a nice home run and she had ingested a ladybug before that. So this is a superstition. It's just on two different sources in that Texas dugout.
1: Man, like my
0: two different sources, multiple sources, Emmett, on the ladybug.
1: Yeah, that story has been vetted. We expect nothing short from Holly Rowe. So I definitely believe her. That is disgusting.
0: Ugh.
1: That is so nasty. Eating insects is just too much. I'm out.
0: Enough of that, Emmett. Let's go to our next nominee, Worst Take of the Week.
1: All right, so a dude named Corey in New York called unsportsmanlike, and I don't think he knew who he was talking to or about.
4: 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Morning, Corey.
5: Good morning. Is this the Ev that used to be Mike Golic producer?
4: Yeah, I used to be Mike. No, that's Evan Wilner, actually, as a matter of fact.
5: Oh, okay.
4: Yes.
5: Sorry.
4: We get confused a lot.
1: Yes, Evan Wilner, who's producing our show today. Yes, that is awesome.
0: Emmett, I love callers, but they can definitely just take the show and drive it right into the ditch.
1: Oh, slam the brakes on it. You know, and listen, I'm all for, like, terrible radio because I think that's entertaining, too. But when you just slam the brakes on the segment, that's worse than the worst.
0: When Evan goes out, we're often confused again. Right. Evan Wilner's working with us today. You know, are you often mistaken for Evan Cohen, Evan Wilner? I don't know. Maybe in my life you are, but in very few other lives are those two people conflated with each other.
6: Funny story, Jen Lotta, who works for ESPN Wisconsin, would call me regularly at 5:30 in the morning to tell me she couldn't get into the building at Good Karma in Wisconsin. She was meaning to call Evan Cohen. This was a regular occurrence.
0: But how would Evan Cohen, who hosts on Sportsman, like, get her into a building in Milwaukee?
6: I guess security, like, he had the contact at security. I'm not really sure.
0: No, she's,
6: I was in the middle of producing for Mike Golic at the time.
0: She shouldn't be calling any Evans to get into a building in Milwaukee. Evan is in New York. Like, what are people...
1: Hey, man, he probably had the on his phone he could unlock Bill. Evans a big deal, man. And, you know, both Evans, Wilner and Cohen.
0: I'm not a wrestling guy, Emmett, so explain to me, who is Matt Cardona?
1: A WWE superstar. They recently, had a pay-per-view event. Well, what used to be called a pay-per-view event in Italy. And
0: the
1: this
0: Clash
1: is what
0: in Italy on ESPN Unlimited. All right, take a listen. Matt Cardona.
7: We are here in Italy, Chelsea. Where are we exactly? It's beautiful here, but babe, we could be doing this at Epcot Orlando. And then Rob Guardian. No Guardians here. There's no Guardians coaster here, babe. Babe, no Guardians coaster. There's no Guardians coaster. Not even living with the land here.
0: Matt that's Cardona, awesome. Not cultured.
1: Listen, anybody that's ever been to Epcot, they have different countries that are represented.

0: that you can walk through, and it really feels like you're in that country. So that is the reference there. I guess he wasn't
1: his
0: impressed
1: wife
0: with real
1: was
0: Italy.
1: Having none of that. You couldn't obviously see that. Her yeah. face, she just looked like she wanted to hit him.
2: Look, the appeal of Epcot is that you could be in one country 1 minute and another yep. country in another minute. But even the good people here at Disney do support you going and actually traveling to the countries that are represented in Epcot if you have the opportunity to do so. I'm Aaron Goldhammer. He's Emmett Golden. Want to remind everybody, Stanley Cup Final is on ABC. Canes, Golden Knights. Game 3 is tonight. Series is tied at 1, 8 o'clock Eastern time. You can watch over on ABC. All right, not only callers, Evan Cohen himself, I guess, Emmett, is also nominated for something that he said on Sportsmanlike about the Philadelphia Eagles. Take a listen.
3: I think they made the right move because I think he's going to be great. I'll pick him right now for MVP.
4: Whoa.
3: I'll do it. Yes.
4: Boy, right. you are on one today. You got so many hot takes.
5: 2 days in a row.
4: Yeah. My goodness.
5: Wemby has more pressure on him than the Knicks to get Sheesh. It done. Jalen Hurts, MVP, back-to-back. Yeah. You are in mid-season NFL form right now.
3: It's going to be an extreme year. It's either going to be MVP or they're going to be drafted in the first round next year looking for a quarterback.
0: Wow, jumping out of a tree, Evan Cohen there, Jalen Hurts MVP. Yeah, we can go ahead and put this on the hopper for worst take of the year because we will revisit this later. Ooh. Yeah, it's pretty bad.
2: He is good at getting a yard when his team needs it. Emmett, we mentioned Draymond in the athletes turned broadcasters. What did he say on the Draymond Green show? Set this up for him.
0: Yeah, I guess we all know Steph is a really good golfer. Draymond thinks he's better than maybe we do.
6: Bro, I went to golf with Steph one time. He incredible, right? He could real deal possibly be a professional golfer. He can definitely be a golf pro, no question.
7: Yeah.
6: But yeah. could possibly make some tour, like if he really devoted the time. He incredible, man. It's dope.
2: Who are the guys on the Draymond Green show with Draymond Green? They're just like his hype guys. They just say,
0: Greenettes.
2: Yeah, yeah.
0: You know what I'm saying?
2: Yeah, man. Yeah, good take. Yeah, good job, Draymond.
0: I don't know who that was. Listen, I've seen him golf really, not in person, obviously on TV, really good golfer. Maybe Corn Ferry Tour, you know, if that's the thing.
2: Just because you're a good amateur player like that does not mean that you have the ability to just flip a switch and become a professional golfer.
0: Yeah.
2: If you gave Steph a year, he's not getting his PGA Tour card. I'm sorry. He's a great basketball player.
0: No doubt.
2: Just like how Wyndham Clark couldn't go and play in the NBA, I don't think Steph could be hanging on the... Now playing that thing at Tahoe? Okay, mm-hmm. fine. You're as good as John Smoltz. That
0: at
2: doesn't
0: the
2: mean...
0: win? Yeah. Yeah.
2: That's wild. Brandon Johnson is the mayor of Chicago. He got nominated this week for the worst take of the week, Emmett, because he admitted something in a way that I'm not sure he quite intended to. Take a listen.
8: Getting in and out of Soldier Field is an absolute nightmare. Let me tell you how bad it is. Bears versus Packers. I'm at the game. We're losing. I decide to leave to beat the traffic. Before I get out of the footprint, the Bears had come back to win.
0: Oh, he's an early leaver of the game. I can't judge. Actually, if I'm not covering the game, I will more. If I'm at a game with my family,
2: yeah,
0: I will leave early because at a certain point, I start looking at the faces, and I could tell that my family isn't necessarily as in it as I am, and it usually ruins the experience, so I'm like, let's go.
2: But, Emmett, also, when you go to a game with your family, it's not usually the divisional playoff game. You know
0: that
2: what I'm
0: is
2: saying?
0: True. Like, yeah, I'm not leaving early the divisional playoff game. I'm not. Right. You're right.
2: This isn't, like, you would leave early if it was Guardians-Tigers in Detroit in the fifth inning and it's starting to rain.
0: Yeah, and the guy was on the verge of hitting for the cycle. Yep. We missed
2: Jake Bowers hit for the cycle, and Emmett and I went back and played cards. Sorry, Jake Bowers.
0: Yeah, we missed it. We went back to the casino. And we got hammered.
2: It was a fun night.
0: Yeah, it was. It was great.
2: We apologize to Jake Bowers. And then finally, Emmett, he got nominated during the show today. Mark Zinno, ESPN radio host, had a music-related take.
9: A friend of mine sent me a picture of him with Bruce Springsteen, and I simply replied with one thing: the most overrated artist in the history of music.
0: Ooh.
9: I think Bruce Springsteen is one of the most overrated artists in the history of music. I don't think there's a good song that he has.
0: That's spicy, and you know what? I got to agree with it. I don't think that was a bad take at all from Mark. So I'm a little disappointed. I expected a bad take. He actually gave a pretty good one.
2: Evan, I think his take was terrible. I think that just the fact that you don't like Bruce Springsteen doesn't mean that Bruce Springsteen is terrible and he's never written a good song. Like, he may not be your cup of tea.
0: Not my cup of tea.
2: Like, you know, I Insane Clown Posse is not my cup of tea, but they certainly have changed the game. Like,
0: yeah. Yeah, listen, 4th of July, you want to blast Born in the USA, I'm with you. Outside of that, nah, I don't have much use for the
2: balls.
0: All right,
2: Emmett, you said you liked Mark Zeno's take, so who to you is winning the worst take of the week?
0: I got to give it to the softball player, that eats ladybugs for good luck. That just sounds barbaric and disgusting.
2: There were some really bad ones this week.
0: Yeah.
2: But I think Mark Zeno takes the cake. This is a week where single week. Sure somewhere in a condo in Atlanta, Mark Zeno is smiling a big smile because to me, he has won the worst take of the week. Up next, we go live to Wrigley. Cubs, Giants, baseball on ESPN Radio. This has been Hammer and Emmett. Heroes rise
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21: I'm Ed Benkin. We start with baseball, and one game already underway where the Tigers are looking for their fifth win in a row. However, the Mariners lead the Tigers 3-0 in Detroit as they're playing in the third. Seattle with a 1.5 game lead over Texas coming into today's action. Coming up on ESPN Radio will be the Giants and Cubs from Wrigley Field. Chicago will try to bounce back after giving up 18 runs in a loss yesterday. Later tonight, it will be game three of the Stanley Cup Finals from Vegas. The Golden Knights and Hurricanes are tied at a game apiece. Vegas coach John Tortorella did not give an update on the status of Braden McNabb. Defenseman took a puck to the face in game two. They will face off just after 8 Eastern on ABC. Tampa's Andre Vasilevsky is the Vezina Trophy winner. He had 39 wins and 58 starts this season. The NBA Finals resume Monday on ESPN Radio and ABC, with the Knicks holding a 2-0 lead heading back to New York. ESPN's Michael Wilbon says San Antonio's experience showed down the stretch.
22: It has to be inexperienced. They won't know that. But a lot of people on looking on here, former players, people involved in the industry, in the game, former coaches, all looked at each other in the last minute or two and said inexperience caught up with them.
21: 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The College World Series continues with Super Regionals on ESPN. In game one in the eighth inning, Mississippi State leading Georgia 11-10 on ESPN2. In the fourth, in game two of their series, West Virginia leads Cal Poly 12-1. WNBA, the Liberty's Sabrina Ionescu will miss tonight's game against Indiana because of back soreness. The half on ABC, the Lynx lead the Storm 45-43.
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0: This is the Baseball Tonight podcast for Friday, June 5th, 2026, presented by La Quinta by Wyndham. I'm Buster Olney, working from my home in Montana. Kenny Ligon is producing back in Connecticut. Today, a great podcast ahead. We're going to be talking with Paul Himbikides about some trade stuff, what we're hearing about the Boston Red Sox, their search for a right-handed hitter, what we're hearing about Tarik Skubal potentially in the market. And Hembo has some great numbers about the incredible success this year of left-handed hitters. Sarah Langs will be here with the numbers game, and we'll be talking with longtime play-by-play man for the Toronto Blue Jays, Dan Shulman, about that team, their struggles. And he's got some funny stories about some managers who get ejected a lot. Let's get to it. Paul Himbikides is a researcher at ESPN. He's a content producer on the show Get Up, and he joins us here every week on the podcast. Hembo, how you doing?
1: Well, sir, I'm doing well. And as a Phillies fan, I got to see yesterday something that I rarely see. I saw Christopher Sanchez allow a run, like Haley's Comet. Once in a while, someone will just touch home plate when he pitches. But in all seriousness, I thought that the month of May was about as well pitched a month as we've seen from any collection of pitchers in baseball in recent memory. I, of course, as a Phillies fan, enjoyed watching Christopher Sanchez perpetually shove. But right now, like every day in Major League Baseball, I'm seeing an outrageous performance from a starting pitcher, which is funny considering in an ABS world, I was promised more runs. And all we've gotten is better and better pitching, as it turns out.
0: Yeah, I got a text this morning from Evan Cohen. You know him well. I know he cites your work all the time, but he said, hey, who's the best? If you had to have a starting pitcher for the next 3 years, as of today, who would you take? And it's a really great question. And there's so many ways you can go if you wanted to. You could go with Ohtani with a 0.74 ERA. If you wanted to, go with Paul Skenes, who, despite his recent struggles, you know, and he has great stuff. If you wanted to go off the board, you go Kyle Harrison. I told him, I sent back, look, I think it's Jacob Mizrowski right now would be the guy, because he's just flat out unhittable when you look at the, you know, what the production against him in the month of May. But your guy, Christopher Sanchez, is right there too.
1: I mean, Christopher Sanchez is dealing, and there's no obvious reason to believe that he's going to regress, because he's not doing things that you would describe as being unsustainable. He's a left-hander with a low slot that baffles you on both halves of the plate, and he's got three pitches. There's nothing that's all that. There's no bolt of lightning here. There's nothing that the league is going to figure out. You just can't hit him. They can't touch him. My answer to your question is probably Paul Skenes, which is a fairly boring answer, but I just think like there's, it's such an easy, clear path to see him accumulating, you know, 15 WAR across the next 3 years. But Christopher Sanchez is ticking up on that list. And as you know, lefties across baseball always get a bit of a boost considering they're a touch harder to hit than their righty counterparts.
0: Right. Tarik Skubal, had benefited from that one. That conversation of who's the best starting pitcher in baseball. And I'll just leave this number here. Mizrowski, opponent slugging percentage in the month of May was 116. I mean, that is...
1: Slug? You just said slugging percentage?
0: Slugging percentage. In the month of May against Mizrowski was 116. I think it was his appearance on the podcast that put him over the top. I don't know about you.
1: Listen to that saying. Absolutely, it does. That's going to be his walk-up music now.
0: All right, we're going to be talking about Michael Harrison, Ben Rice, Bobby Witt Jr. today, among other topics. I want to start with this. Three trade things that I've learned in the last 48 hours is talking with different teams, getting feedback on what's going on. Number one, the Boston Red Sox. We've heard from the terrific reporters up in Boston that they're looking for a right-handed hitter. But what I heard this week was not only are they looking for a right-handed hitter, but they're willing to spend some money to do it, which, of course, one of the first reactions from people around baseball is, wait, if you're willing to spend money on a right-handed hitter, why didn't you just pay Alex Bregman more in your offer during the wintertime? But anyway, they're apparently willing to take on some money, which in the eyes of folks with other teams speaks to the level of desperation. What was your reaction when you heard this?
1: Wow. I couldn't believe the reporting because while I'm 100% sure that you're spot on, it runs contrary to everything I thought they thought about themselves and the approach that they've taken organizationally under Craig Breslow, which is pitching, pitching, pitching. It's really easy to look at your model over the winter and predict the number of runs that you're going to score. I told you I didn't think they were going to get to 700. And as it turns out, I was probably right. And Craig Breslow probably over-indexed some of the moves that he made. Buster, I don't know that there's any chance on earth that this could or would happen. But I'd be fascinated if they continue to lose, if the Mets might float Bo Bichette. And even though he's someone with an enormous contract who's underperforming at least up until recently, that's someone who we know the Red Sox at least presumably sniffed
2: that's
1: around
2: a great
1: on.
2: Name.
1: Because he's the exact kind of hitter that could, of course, thrive in that environment at Fenway, where the Red Sox are averaging fewer runs than any season in the live ball era. What the Red Sox have done is quite literally, I thought, to be impossible. They have built a team that doesn't hit at the place for which you should have the biggest home field advantage of any team in baseball from that perspective. And the reason I like Bo Bichette there is not only does he use the whole field so effectively, so he'd be able to hit a bunch of doubles into the right center field gap there, but of course he could bang the ball off that monster and slide into second base, not dissimilar to what Alex Bregman did there last year, which is one of the big reasons, of course, that he was so successful there, and one of the reasons we were so flummoxed that they didn't want to run it back with him. And so I think Bo Bichette, whom you could get for 50 cents on the dollar because the contract is what the contract is and because he started slowly. What do you say?
0: I love that name, and I love that possibility. No one doubts that Bo Bichette is still a good hitter, despite the fact he's going off to a slow start with the Mets. And if you the Red Sox get him, they could put him in second base, where people believe that he should be. Like, they feel like that's his best position long term. So absolutely, I could see that being a fit. Now, you know, we'll see. I can't imagine Breslow walking into John Henry's office saying, yeah, Bo Bichette, $42 million. That's a hard sell after the conversation in the winter. But at this point, and I was thinking about this, and I don't mean to, you know, like, I mean, guys like Garrett Crochet, Peyton Tolley, like, there are guys on that team that are fun. Caleb Durbin, as you know, despite the fact he's struggling offensively, man, he's playing some great defense. Craig Breslow managed to put together not only a team that's not winning, but it's also not a very interesting team to watch because they don't score that many runs. And he fired one of the most respected managers in baseball. That is a hard combination to pull off. But that's where we are with the Red Sox, and maybe it speaks to their level of desperation. Number two thing I heard, the Detroit Tigers are telling other teams who are calling, look, despite the speculation from idiots like me who are talking about Terry Skubel might be traded, the Tigers are telling teams, we're not talking about that now. They're not ruling out talking about it later, but right now their focus is on winning. And Hembo, I get it. It's the American League. What do you think?
1: I think that I get it too, because it's the American League. I mean, look, it's June the 4th as you and I sit here and discuss this today. There's no obvious reason for them to show their hand. What we want to all see, of course, is how he looks coming off of that scope. Presumably, yep, he'll look like Terry Skubel. What we also want to see is where we are at the standings, say at the All-Star break. Because if they were to move him, even if he were fully healthy and they were in this position, they probably wouldn't be doing it this soon anyway. I don't think you're going to see anything that seismic until we get to July, especially in a league, in a division with that much opportunity. And so that's what he should be saying, but that's not what I expect them to be doing. Unless the Tigers really turn it around and they just played awfully well in Tampa, in fairness, and they're getting contributions from guys up and down that lineup, including Kevin McGonigal, and of course, more acutely right now, Dylan Dingler. That's not a team with a good enough pitching staff, in my view, to be able to turn this thing around that quickly, because they have to play at like a 90 to 95 win pace between now and the All-Star break to convince themselves that they should actually do this. I can't imagine, given how much you could get for Skubel, if you have less than a 10% chance of making the playoffs, that Scott Harris, who, as you know, is a model-driven GM, is not going to say yes and pull that trigger.
0: Right. They just swept the Tampa Bay Rays, which I'm sure is sort of fueling that thought process. And if they win, say, 7 or 8 out of 10 out of the next 10 games, suddenly the world's going to look very different.
1: Yeah.
0: Especially,
1: yeah.
0: You know, at the beginning of the week, the Toronto Blue Jays were tied for the third wild card and they were under 500. So it's not like the bar is very high in the league. And the third thing I heard is that basically, there are a lot of teams that are like, no, we're not going to talk trading. We're going to stand pat. I heard a story. I'm not going to mention the team, but another team called this team, which is terrible, and said, hey, what about this relief pitcher? And the answer was like, nope, not talking about it. It's not a surprise. I think that, you know, teams, generally speaking, they don't want to signal a fire sale, you know, any kind of a sell-off in June, because they're still trying to sell tickets in June and July. What do you think?
1: I think that's probably two-pronged. One of the prongs is they don't want their fan base reading in The Athletic, on ESPN.com, in the New York Post, that we're waving the white flag, because they don't want their players knowing that, reading that. And I think they understand that most anything that goes on these days is generally leaked, nefariously or otherwise. And so from that perspective, I get it. The question that I want to lob back to you, though, is, To what extent is the uncertainty of next year driving any of that? Because, look, you and I both know that players that are free agents after the 2027 season are kind of in a bind right now. I mean, almost anyone else will probably be traded as normal. But there's a non-trivial number of players who are going to be up after 2027. And if there's meaningful reasons to believe that we're not going to play a full season next year, God forbid, then what are those players worth? Am I really going to trade?
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12: The U.S. get it underway quickly, rolled on with an intelligent ball forward now, right inside the penalty area. Here's Hadji right again! Brilliant goal! Here's Robinson in the Senegal half on the left-hand side. Down the line he goes for Ricardo Pepe. He plays it inside now for Christian Pulisic to the right-hand side of the penalty area. Across the face of goal! And in next to no time, it's Serginho Dest to open the scoring for the United States in full fabulous flow.
11: Now, let's head to the stadium and join Callum Williams and Jamie Watson.
12: We welcome you to Soldier Field in Chicago in association with the U.S. Soccer Federation. Westwood One Sport presents live coverage of the men's national team as they take on Germany in their final match before the 2026 FIFA World Cup begins next week. Alongside former U.S. U17 international and 12-year pro soccer player Jamie Watson, I'm Callum Williams. An air of seriousness and significance swirls within the walls of Soldier Field. It's tense, it's tight. It feels like a big occasion because the simple fact of the matter is here, Jamie Watson, it is exactly that. Perhaps the biggest day in some time for U.S. soccer. It's a moment in the making for 8 long years. It's a moment to shine for this group of players.
13: We have been fortunate enough to see so many games within U.S. soccer, but this one feels different. When you walked into Soldier Field today, the seats were covered with white and red shirts, a part of the pregame pageantry. The 94 World Team is down on the field getting their plaudits, their recognition for what they achieved back in the day that helped set off everything that we know about the modern-day game in the United States. And now you get the players being in the building, coming out before the warm-ups. It's raucous. It is loud. It is everything you want that feels as close to a World Cup match as you could expect in this send-off match.
12: So with all that in mind, this is how the U.S. men's national team line up against Germany in the final warm-up match. It's five changes from that side that were victorious against Senegal and Charlotte, North Carolina, just last weekend. Turner, McKenzie, Berhalter, Reina, and Pepe all drop out. In comes Matt Fries, Miles Robinson, German-born Malik Tillman. McKenzie, the Juventus midfielder, also comes into the fray, as well as following Balogun to lead the line. So it's Fries in goal, a back three of Alex Freeman, Miles Robinson, and Tim Ream. Anthony Robinson on the left, Serginio Dest on the right, Tillman and Adams in the centre of midfield, McKennie and Pulisic providing the necessary support behind following Balogun. Jemmy Watson, your eyes focusing, unsurprisingly, on Christian Pulisic today.
13: This group feels like the team for the United States, apart from Chris Richards, who will miss today with an injury. As he said yesterday in the media, he will be ready for the start of the World Cup in 6 days' time. Miles Robinson will come into that center back role. But Christian Pulisic was everything that the United States needed him to be in their last match against Senegal. He was the most advanced player on the field, a goal and assist. He was a constant threat throughout his time on the pitch. If the U.S. want to make a run in the World Cup and they want to beat Germany today, they need Christian Pulisic to replicate the performance he gave against Senegal.
12: Just before we go to break, it's two changes from that German side that beat Finland by 4-0. Leroy Sané and Kai Havertz. No doubt individuals the listeners will remember from their time in the English Premier League. Let's not forget Kai Havertz scoring in the UEFA Champions League in Budapest just last week. What do we expect from Germany today?
13: Kai Havertz will lead the line. He's the one that can pose the vertical threat for the United States in the back three. And when he does that, you have to keep an eye on Jamal Musiala, number 10 for Germany. He's the one that can really pull apart the U.S. back two defensive midfielders and the defensive three players in front of Matt Fries. If he gets in those right pockets of space, that could be a problem for the United States.
12: Coming up, it's the USA against Germany. But when we return, Weston McKennie, this is Westwood One's coverage of the U.S. men's national team.
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12: And this one will count. Persistence pays off for the USA. Tim Weir playing down the right-hand side. Flashed the ball across the face of goal into the path of Follerin Balogun. And in the form he finds himself, give him an inch, he'll take a mile. The USA lead by 3-2. So that was last week in Charlotte, but today it's all about the send-off game here in Chicago. And earlier on we spoke to a vital piece of this US men's national team puzzle in Weston McKennie, who comes off the back of 17 goal contributions for Juventus in his domestic season in Italian football this year. And we spoke to him about the emotions of it all with the World Cup just 6 days away.
19: Yeah, no, I think, you know, everyone coming off, a lot of the guys coming off the season, a long season, and focusing on their season and coming to an end. I think now that it's, now that we're here with the group and seeing, you know, all the fans and seeing the jerseys and seeing everything that comes around the group for the World Cup, I think it's an amazing feeling. I think the energy is high. I think everyone's excited. I think there's no better opportunity for us to play a team like Germany also before, you know, for our send-off game and going into the next week preparing for Paraguay. So I think the energy is good and we're all just happy and ready to go.
13: Weston, you, Pulisic, Balogun, about as dynamic of a front three as the U.S. can produce. How do you three incorporate moving together to break down Germany, but then looking forward to the World Cup? How can you three work together? What are your strengths that you want to play off with them and then impart with them in those front three?
19: Yeah, I think we all offer something different. I think Christian, you know, he's the one-on-one guy. He's the guy you get the ball to his feet and he can create some magic. I think I'm someone that kind of just stabilizes some things and I can be creative in some points. I can get into the box in late runs and just be there magically where no one expects to be. And Balo offers the speed and clinical finishing. He's coming off of a great season, a lot of goals, and so hopefully that can transfer over to today's game and also throughout the tournament.
14: Just finally, Weston, what does success look like today against Germany?
19: Well, I mean, I think everyone probably on the outside football world think that, you know, we're underdogs and everything, but obviously we're competitors and we come here to compete and we want to do the best that we can. And obviously success in any sport is winning. So I think to get 3 points and if that's not the case, also just playing the game that we know that we can play and having no regrets after the game as well.
14: So before we talk about Germany a little more, Jamie, let's talk about the role of Weston McKennie today, because we've seen this before when he's found himself a little higher up the field. How much freedom will he have today?
13: Well, he should have a lot of freedom, because when Weston McKennie is given the license to go forward, we've seen at the club level with Juventus his ability to go and score goals. And I thought he used a clever word with his Harry Potter celebration. He can get into the box and create some magic. And that's what the U.S. side needs. It cannot just be reliant solely on Christian Pulisic or the incredible talent that flows. Balogun has. You need a balance to the attack. That's where Weston McKennie brings it, because he can give you the calmness and composure in the middle of the field to keep possession, but then he can break out and be unaccounted for. And when that happens, that's where you get your overloads in the box. That's where you get players unmarked. And Weston McKennie has shown that he is more than capable to score or provide assists for his teammates.
14: But the question is today, though, Jay, against opposition like this, how many times will they get the chance to do things like that? Because it's okay to go direct against opposition like this. They may have to do that at the World Cup.
13: Needs must at times. Sometimes you've got to sit in. And at times, you're going to have to suffer when you're playing one of the top 10 teams in the world. They're there for a reason. They are going to be capable. Germany is in possession and pinning you back. And it's about picking those transitional moments to go forward, having the aerobic ability to be able to stress yourself to go and get forward, to join Balogun so he's not left on an island. And Christian Pulisic as well, when he gets isolated in 1v1 situations, he's going to need Weston McKennie to come closer to combine.
14: So both sets of players now out on the field to what is a packed out Soldier Field. Over 60,000 plus in attendance today. United States flags waving as far as the eye can see. The majority of them decorated with the crest of the US men's national team. As far as the eye can see, Soldier Field absolutely packed to the rafters. Let's talk about Germany, Jimmy, while we have a chance. You mentioned Jamal Musiala, just his second appearance since that horrendous leg injury at the Club World Cup last season. He's absolutely vital to Germany today, not only just today, but also for the World Cup as well.
13: I love what Musiala brings to the table and his ability at Bayern Munich to be able to be the dynamic link between the midfield and the attack. It's what he can do at the international level as well with Germany. And this is a player that if Germany go far, it's because Jamal Musiala is going to be scoring goals, creating goals, multiple goals. And for the Germans today, Musiala has the ability to test Tillman and Adams. If he's able to get into spaces that pull apart the midfield, now all of a sudden you're starting to look at other players like Pavlovic and Mecha, who are more than capable of joining into the attack. It's going to be a real battle. Whoever wins the center midfield today between the United States and Germany gives themselves the best chance to win today's match.
14: So then, still to come, the national anthems. 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
14: A very warm welcome back to the send-off match for the US men's national team, just 6 days away before the biggest World Cup we have ever seen is upon us here in North America. Today, the US men's national team take on Germany in Soldier Field, Chicago, and it is packed to the rafters. Callum Williams alongside former U17 international Jamie Watson as your commentary team. Let's talk about this game tactically, Jay. Talk me through Germany and what you're expecting to see today.
13: The big key for Germany is their passing and moving. And the quicker they have one and two touches, that's going to be really difficult for the U.S. We'll get more to the U.S. side in just a moment as we talk more about what's ahead in the future for them beyond today's match.
14: So then, let's hand it over to the PA announcer, Tony Villaranta.

Please remain standing for the Star-Spangled Banner, accompanied by a special flyover from the 307th Bomb Wing from Louisiana. And now, please welcome, singing the anthem, Chicago's own, Jim Cornelissen.

0: The opening kickoff between the US and Germany is coming up. 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
2: You know, it was a great performance from, I think, the first half to the second half. We changed so many players. So I think that shows the intensity didn't stop the whole game. But like I said, we can't get too ahead of ourselves. You know, Senegal's a great team. Of course, we had a great performance. But now it's a big, big game against Germany, who's going to be really a testy one. So we're going to need to be ready for that one. And then the World Cup comes around.
0: Brendan Aaronson available on the bench today for the US men's national team. Talk to me about Mauricio Pochettino's side from a tactical perspective, Jamie Watson.
3: The big thing for the US, their key today, and it's about being exciting in transition, making sure that you get back on your discipline. But the US men's national team, they have a massive opportunity today. They need to be dangerous getting forward, but they need to do it in an exciting way. Throughout the World Cup, they have to make the United States casual soccer fan fall in love with the game and fall in love with this team by being dynamic and fun to watch. Take chances in the final third. What's the worst that happens? You might get lucky. You might create something magical if you take the opportunity. Play with that freedom today heading into the World Cup.
0: The USA make five changes after that 3-2 victory against Senegal and Charlotte last weekend. It's Freeze, Miles Robinson, Tillman, McKennie and Balogun, the players coming in. So Freeze in goal, a back line of Freeman, Miles Robinson and Tim Ream, Anthony Robinson at left back, Dest at right back, Malik Tillman and Tyler Adams in the centre of midfield, Weston McKennie and Christian Pulisic both playing underneath, following Balogun, who leads the line for the United States. From a Germany perspective, after that 4-0 victory in their send-off game in Germany just the other day, a 4-0 victory against Finland, they have two changes. The injured Lennart Karl unavailable for the tournament, we're told. Undav also dropped to the bench. Leroy Sané and Kai Havertz, fresh from a goal in the Champions League final, leads the line for Germany. So it's Oliver Baumann in goal, a back line of Kimmich, Tah, Schlotterbeck and Brown, a central midfield pairing of Pavlovic and Mecha in the center of midfield, Leroy Sané, Jamal Musiala and Florian Wirtz, the three players just underneath Kai Havertz for this German national team. Jamie Watson, this is a German national team come into this game that have won eight in a row. A big task for the US today.
3: This is a group that is absolutely flying, and I love the fact that both managers have decided to put as close to a starting 11 possible that we expect heading into the World Cup. We are just days away. This is the final moment. Don't leave anything out there if you're one of the players that's trying to make a stake for the starting 11 or for some significant playing time in the World Cup.
0: So here we go then. All set to kick off, fresh, revitalized, and the US winning again and hoping to conjure the courage to carry the weight of a nation and a generation. Never before has responsibility looked like this. We're all set in downtown Chicago in Soldier Field. Germany will kick from left to right in their black and white attire. The US in their navy strips, kicking from right to left, and away we go. One last time before we do it all for real. It's a generational group who want to change the perception, inspire, unite, and create history of their own. Callum Williams alongside Jamie Watson, your commentary team. Jamie, what to expect in the opening exchanges?
3: We expect the United States to feed off the energy inside of Soldier Field. It is electric in here. This U.S. group were fantastic from the get-go against Senegal the other day. They need to replicate, match that, and exceed that performance.
0: So here's Malik Tillman just away from the centre circle. Germany back in possession down the right-hand side. Midway through the U.S. half on the right, it's Leroy Sané, the former Manchester City man, up against Robinson. The two have come to blows in the Premier League in the past. Picked up by Jamal Musiala, who's taken down immediately on the edge of the U.S. penalty area. Just to the right of the D on the edge of the penalty area. And now, perhaps, Jamie Watson, the first opportunity inside the opening moments for Germany.
3: It's a dangerous spot for Germany, the kind of position where you could go from goal, but the expectation is this might be a clip ball in for the United States. Set pieces are going to be so important in the World Cup. on this dress rehearsal, just over a minute into the match, this gives them the opportunity to try to defend against one of the best set-piece teams in the upcoming tournament in Germany.
0: 18 goals scored in the last five games in all competitions for Julian Nagelsmann's Germany side. Can they take advantage from this situation? As we say, the ball sitting just to the right of the D on the edge of the penalty area. If there is going to be a shot on goal, it would certainly favour that of the left foot, and it looks as if Leroy Sané is the player that'll be setting up to take it, or perhaps it'll be the right foot in the end of Pavlovic. But it is the right foot inside from Kimmich and towards the back post, and Germany score! Fabulously taken by Kai Havertz, goal scorer in Budapest a week ago, now a goal scorer in Chicago on the cusp of the World Cup. Germany lead the United States inside the opening 2 minutes.
3: These are the moments for the United States where they have got to be more disciplined. Getting on the inside track of Miles Robinson was Kai Havertz. That is just poor defending from the United States. Kai Havertz, all he had to do was put it either side of Matt Vries. He's roughly 4 yards from the goal line. Matt Vries rooted to the spot. It's a wonderful delivery in, but it's criminal defending from the United States, and they are shown just how much they will get punished against top-level teams if they are not tight enough marking defensively.
0: It's just one clean sheet in the last 13 games in all competitions for the U.S. men's national team, and they've conceded early now against Germany. The FIFA rankings have Germany as the 10th best team in the world. Let's not forget, world champions in 2014 in Brazil, four-time world champions. This German side just know how to deliver and how to win when they need to. Here's Musiala on the halfway line. Adams providing the necessary challenge, and the ball ricochets off of the on-charging Anthony Robinson. A throw now to Germany, and Joshua Kimmich on the right-hand side. Inside, here goes now for Florian Wirtz of Liverpool. Into the centre circle now for Nico Schlotterbeck of Borussia Dortmund. To the left-hand side for Nathaniel Brown. Back into the German half. It's clipped down the line and into no man's land, and out for a throw now to the United States. Jamie, reaction now will be key for the U.S. moving forward.
3: It's adversity, because 3 minutes ago this place was bouncing, filled to the brim in Soldier Field. Now you can hear a pin drop in it. The U.S. are going to find themselves in situations in the tournament this summer. In less than a week's time, they're going to have to respond well in the next 5 minutes. At least get an opportunity towards goal if they can.
0: Christian Pulisic has his pocket picked on the halfway line. Nathaniel Brown, by and bound Nathaniel Brown on the left-hand side. Only playing it forward into the path of Miles Robinson on the edge of the U.S. penalty area. Into the path of the newly christened captain, Tim Ream. Left-hand side into the path of Anthony Robinson midway through the U.S. half. Towards the halfway line, they go for Christian Pulisic, who dances around a handful but unable to get away from Joshua Kimmich. It'll be a throw to the United States midway through the Germany half on the left-hand side. Germany lead by a goal to nil after 4 minutes here at Soldier Field. Robinson now looking to take the throw. A myriad of options awaiting the throw from the Fulham left back. Christian Pulisic trots down to the left-hand side. Adams and German-born Malik Tillman also options ahead of the USA full-back. Into the path of Tillman, the Bayer Leverkusen player. Here's Sané to win it back for Germany inside the German half. Pulisic battling as well as McKennie. Sané again. Musiala amongst the crowd. Pulisic midway through the Germany half on the left-hand side. Germany somehow able to clear the ball away and ricocheting off of Tyler Adams and behind for a throw on the right-hand side.
3: Very chaotic 20 seconds in the middle of the park, but I saw the United States team fighting to try to win it back against Germany. Little moments like that just let the Germans know they're in for a battle the rest of the afternoon.
0: Florian Wirtz snatching the ball forward, and Miles Robinson is there to meet it amongst the Illinois sky. Now just ahead of the centre circle, McKennie winning the ball for the USA. Dest, goal scorer in Charlotte against Senegal last week, unable to manoeuvre the US forward. Ream heading the ball away in the centre circle. Robinson now with work to do on this left-hand side. Leroy Sané plays his football with Galatasaray in Turkey, of course, as it stands. Here come Germany down the left-hand side now with Nathaniel Brown on the left-hand side. Inside now for Pavlovic. Towards the edge of the penalty area they go. Havertz looking to get in behind. Leroy Sané on the edge of the penalty area. To the right-hand side now, midway through the US half, is Joshua Kimmich, the captain of Germany. Down the right-hand side, he goes over the head of Anthony Robinson in towards the penalty area. Leroy Sané across the face of goal! It's two! But the offside flag is raised. And blushes spared for the United States. Kai Havertz was the player who put the ball into the net after it was clipped over and served across by Leroy Sané, and the USA breathed a huge sigh of relief, Jamie.
3: The United States were inches away from being down to our assistant referee on the near side. Adjudicated the ball had gone correctly over the line for a goal kick, or Sané had cut it back to the top of the six-yard box. It's the right decision from the referee, but the United States were just getting lulled into some passing, and then one ball from Kimmich, the right back, clips it over and beats the midfield and defenders in one pass.
0: It's been a frantic start to the game, as expected, with everybody now with their eyeballs on just 6 days' time and the World Cup starting here in North America. Now a free kick for the USA inside their own half and a chance of a brief respite. For those of you joining us late, Germany needed just 2 minutes to find the opening goal, courtesy of Kai Havertz of Arsenal, who floated in towards the penalty area, almost unchallenged and unmarked inside the six-yard box. Really couldn't miss, Jamie.
3: He couldn't, and it's criminal defending from the United States. Havertz started behind Tim Ream, but just in front of Robinson, and ultimately ends up getting it for an easy header.

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4: Of the World Cup, forward to the edge of the penalty area. Joshua Kimmich having to go back to the Hoffenheim goalkeeper who launches it past the halfway line. The rain now bucketing down in downtown Chicago as the ball bounces to the left-hand side of the US penalty area. Anthony Robinson calm under pressure from Zane. Here's Tim Ream into the path of Adams, still inside the US penalty area. Now to the left of it is Anthony Robinson, who cleverly clears forward, and Pulisic now nudging forward over the halfway line. Serginho Dest looking to get it behind here. Dest combining with Brown, and Dest still unable to get the effort away. Nathaniel Brown with a really, really good piece of defending, and straight away the referee noticing there was a foul in the build-up, but a really good breakaway from the US men's national team.
5: Phenomenal defending from Nathaniel Brown. Pulisic plays a hopeful but yet intelligent ball into the path of Serginho Dest. Dest tries taking a headed touch across the face of Nathaniel Brown. If he's able to get in front of him and win the race, then Dest is in behind one-on-one, and Brown has to let him go as the last defender. Instead, Brown stayed step for step with him. Incredible defending, and he had to do it for Germany as the last man.
4: Joshua Kimmich midway through the Germany half on the right-hand side into the path of Nico Schlotterbeck. Now over to the left-hand side, and Florian Wirtz over the halfway line, cleverly into the path now of Nathaniel Brown, who's been a busy boy in the opening 9 minutes. Towards the edge of the penalty area he goes. Havertz across the face of goal, and no takers this time from a German perspective, although the flag was raised on this near side once again, Jamie, to spare any US blushes.
5: And when the US play with three in the back like they have been, the spaces in those wide areas behind Serginho Dest, who loves to get forward on the right side, and also Anthony Robinson on the left side, Germany are just exposing the space behind Dest and to the right of Alex Freeman. That has been a real weakness for the United States and a point of emphasis for Germany, but they have found a lot of success 10 and a half minutes into this match.
4: The goal scorer Kai Havertz, for those of you joining us late, actually said to the media just the other day, Jamie, that this group is approaching this game very much like it is a World Cup match. That's absolutely evident given what we've seen in the opening 10 minutes with Germany leading by 2-0.
5: Well, this match would be more difficult than any of the three in their group phase, as they have Curaçao, the 82nd ranked team in the world, to start things off in Group E.
4: Cleared away by Matt Fries, the New York City FC goalkeeper. A throw to Germany on the right-hand side, midway through the US half. Joshua Kimmich inside now for Leroy Sané. Malik Tillman on hand for the US. Pulisic forward into space, and Germany once again able to regain possession very quickly. It goes all the way back to Oliver Baumann, just outside of his own penalty area. Germany leading by a goal to nil. Jonathan Tah on the ball now, just short of the centre circle, is Jamal Musiala, making just his second appearance for Germany after that horrific leg injury in the Club World Cup, playing for Bayern Munich. Jonathan Tah on the right-hand side now into the path of Joshua Kimmich, who plays it over the top. The goalkeeper Fries comes a long way and makes the necessary clearance. Ream was retreating, Jonathan Tah winning the ball in mid-flight, and the offside flag raised over on the far side, and a chance for Germany to reset. Germany leading by a goal to nil.
5: With this amount of rain that's poured down quickly in the last few minutes, the game has sped up. The players have had some heavy touches. When it gets this way, sometimes you have to be a bit more direct and just try to take some opportunities going long.
4: Malik Tillman on the halfway line, forward for Weston McKennie, into the path of Christian Pulisic, who drives the US forward. He's Balogun to the right-hand side of the penalty area, drives the ball across the face of goal, just out of the grasp of Serginho Dest, and a really, really bright moment in front of goal for the USA.
5: It felt like deja vu from the first goal for the United States against Senegal on the last match day, where the ball gets wide. This time it's Balogun who tries to find Dest at the far post. The United States, they need Serginho Dest to be into the attack. He can provide the width in those late arriving wide runs. That's where he was, inches away from equalizing.
4: All of a sudden, as the rain continues to come down here at Soldier Field, the decibels rise, and there's encouragement from the home fans as Germany find themselves in possession again. Joshua Kimmich just nudging the ball and heading the ball into the path of Oliver Baumann. 7 clean sheets in the German Bundesliga with Hoffenheim this season. Very

0: the number one goalkeeper over the course of the last cycle, but now Manuel Neuer has returned to international football. Suggestion is he will be the German number one for this World Cup in North America. Tim Ream now on the ball midway through the US half, back into the path of Matt Fries, who of course didn't play in Charlotte. It was a game that was split in half by Matt Turner of New England Revolution and hometown player Chris Brady of Chicago Fire. The ball to the right of the US penalty area and Miles Robinson of FC Cincinnati. Here's Matt Fries once again combining with Tyler Adams of Bournemouth, who may very well be playing European football with Bournemouth this year. As the ball is played forward by Tim Ream to the left-hand side, short of the halfway line. Anthony Robinson now on the ball. Short inside for Christian Pulisic, who has a look. He goes short now for Tyler Adams, just away from the centre circle. Into Freeman, short of the halfway line. Over to Serginio Dest, three-time league winner with PSV Eindhoven in the Dutch Eredivisie. Now Robinson to the right of the centre circle. Inside of it is Tyler Adams. To the left of it is Tim Ream, playing with Charlotte FC in Major League Soccer these days, of course. Pulisic into the path of Miles Robinson in the centre circle. I wonder, Jamie, how important this is now for the USA to slow things down.
1: Well, this is the first time nearly 14 minutes into the match that the United States has had prolonged bit of possession as they recycle around the right center back Alex Freeman and go the other side with the left center back Tim Ream. But there needs to be movement from the United States. It's a bit stagnant right now. Weston McKennie seems to be the only player from the midfield trio that's running around trying to get more vertical.
0: The rain now stopped in Chicago and the sun has graced us with its presence once again. Of course, the US last beat Germany in 2015. Goals from Bobby Wood and Mix Diskerud to give the US a victory on that day. Here comes Anthony Robinson midway through the Germany half on the left-hand side to the right of Bauman's penalty area. He goes. Anthony Robinson with the ball in, deflected on the way from the outstretched leg of Joshua Kimmich and behind for the first USA corner of the afternoon.
1: First opportunity to be a set piece for the United States. First time we've seen Anthony Robinson get forward, and he shows that he's just looking for some space with the left foot. He got to the end line. Kimmich had to sell out to be able to block it. Now the United States can get the likes of Tim Ream and Miles Robinson in the box.
0: They've taken it short. Robinson towards the edge of the penalty area. Here's Serginio Dest to let fly. And over the crossbar it goes. Straight from the training ground, but unsuccessful on this occasion. Germany lead by a goal to nil.
1: It just felt rushed from the United States. They got everybody forward with the presence that they were going to, an appearance that they were going to service the ball in. But it goes quickly, as you alluded to. And it seemed like it was even quicker than most players from the United States were expecting. It got to Serginio Dest about 22 yards outside of the box with only one teammate next to him and nobody behind him except for Matt Fries. And Dest just thought, I've got to shoot this in case if ice turns over, there's nobody for another 80 yards behind me.
0: The USA back to winning ways, of course, after two losses in a row. They maneuver themselves forward midway through the German half and following Balogun inside the penalty area. And the effort blocked by a retreating Jonathan Tah. Here comes another corner for the USA.
1: Much better from the United States. Phil Balogun got isolated with Jonathan Tah, and the big defender wanted nothing to do with the race, so he dropped off to give Phil Balogun the angle, and Balogun was still able to run right by him. Good recovery though from Tah to block the shot and concede a corner.
0: So Cologne born and raised Malik Tillman with the corner now for the US. Again they go short to Robinson to the left hand side of the penalty area, inside for Pulisic. It's picked up now by Tyler Adams and over to the right hand side for Serginio Dest. Freeman involved in the build up now to the left hand side of the German penalty area, back into the path of Dest. The US recycle it once more, looking for half a yard. Anthony Robinson forced to the left hand side. Christian Pulisic up against the retreating Leroy Sané. Pulisic creating half a yard, lovely ball across the face, unable to make it. Any connection was Tim Ream. It was cleared away by a handful of German heads. Now over to the left-hand side and Anthony Robinson. Ahead of the centre circle is Serginio Dest, now midway through the German half on the right-hand side. Freeman combining with Balogun off the back of 11 goals in his last 14 for Monaco in Ligue 1. Robinson now with the ball, nudged forward now behind the German back line. Freeman tried to play it across the face. It's picked up by Balogun with his back to goal outside of the penalty area. The US continue to press and push. Here's Freeman again on the right-hand side, manoeuvring inside towards the edge. Alex Freeman gets half a yard into the path of Tillman. Forward now for McKennie to the right-hand side for Dest inside the penalty area. Balogun again looking to pick up the scraps and retreating. Florian Wirtz wins it back for Germany, and Wirtz now brings it forward on the left-hand side. Germany still in possession deep inside their own half. The US regain it to the left-hand side of the penalty area. McKennie floats the ball in. Pulisic unable to get to it. Picked up now by Freeman on the edge of the penalty area. Robinson brings it forward. Anthony Robinson on the edge of the penalty area. Amongst the flurry and a sea of German players, unable to bring it forward. And Florian Wirtz now on the ball for Germany. Midway through their own half on the left-hand side.
1: US had Germany on the back foot. Tim Ream and Miles Robinson. defense, and it stayed forward that entire time that you were talking from that corner sequence. Now finally, for the first time ever, treated into their shape after 90 seconds in the final third for Germany.
0: Pavlovic of Bayern Munich over to the left-hand side. Florian Wirtz now looking for an option of some sort. The 136 million euro man clipped over by Pavlovic over to the right-hand side. Here's Leroy Sané to the left of Fraser's penalty area. In comes the cross, away by the head of Miles Robinson, and Serginio Dest does the rest. A throw to Germany now to the right-hand side of Matt Fraser's penalty area. 18 minutes on the clock. Germany lead by a goal to nil.
1: It finally feels like the United States showed Germany that they're capable of keeping possession in tight spaces. It's the first real punch back the US have thrown since conceding 2 minutes in.
0: Pavlovic to the left-hand side. Now to the left of the centre circle. And within it is Jonathan Tah, as part of the Leverkusen title-winning team under Xabi Alonso several years ago before a big-money move to Bayern Munich. There's Joshua Kimmich all the way back to Oliver Baumann, who scoops the ball into the Chicago Sky up towards the halfway line. Kai Havertz underneath it, who was in an offside position, and a free kick to the United States inside their own half. Germany leading by a goal to nil, just short of 20 minutes, Jamie.
1: United States have yet to really generate that clear-cut opportunity or force the goalkeeper Baumann into a save. If they've given that impression as they got into the final third with their entry, that they can pose a threat, they can cause a problem. Now you just need that final pass with some real decisiveness when the U.S. get into the final third.
0: Weston McKennie to the left of the center circle, coming off the back of 17 goal contributions for Juventus across all competitions this year, in a year where Juventus, of course, let's not forget, did qualify for the UEFA Champions League. Here's McKennie again, manoeuvring inside from the left-hand side, inside the German half. It's Anthony Robinson now ahead of the halfway line, back and retreating to the path of Tim Ream, the US captain, from one side of the centre circle to the other, the US goal. Freeman now to the right-hand side, and Serginio Dest into the path of Freeman once again, whose father would have played a game or two in this stadium, no doubt about it. Now Robinson just across the back line for the US men's national team, playing it forward into the centre circle. Germany in possession. They manoeuvre forward through Metscher, the Borussia Dortmund midfielder, down to the left-hand side to the right of Matt Fraser's penalty area. It's Florian Wirtz up against Freeman. Wirtz looking for half a yard. He'll find Jamal Musiala on the edge. Now to the right-hand side, and Joshua Kimmich, who brings the ball back inside and clips it beautifully over the US back line. In the end, a little too much behind it. Which surface playing gets part, and out for a throw to the right-hand side of the US penalty area. Germany lead by a goal to nil.
1: The United States did really well to defend that counter-attack from Germany. There was an opportunity. The ball could have been slipped in behind the right center-back space, but Tyler Adams took a great pursuit angle to cut it off, and ultimately the US are able to win the throw-in.
0: So here's Anthony Robinson to the left-hand side of the US penalty area. Down the left-hand side he goes, looking for Florian Balogun, who's retreating for the time being for the US. Back into the path of Anthony Robinson. Forward now for Weston McKennie, who has his pocket picked very quickly indeed. And thrashed forward by Kimmich, and Tim Ream on hand for the USA. And Matt Fries now thumping it forward past the halfway line. Jonathan Tah unable to get the better of Florian Balogun, but the ball bounces all the way back into the path of Oliver Baumann. And Germany lead by a goal to nil. 21 minutes on the clock. Jamie Watson, your observation of what we've seen thus far here at Soldier Field.
1: It's been a good response from the United States, yet they're still lacking that killer instinct in the final third. Germany, though, they look more and more comfortable with possession going forward after taking the U.S.'s best punch being thrown so far. Now they're back in possession right around the center circle, and they're able to establish their positioning, now trying to break down the United States.
0: So the ball in the center circle now with Alexander Pavlovic just outside of it. As Germany retreat, they go back to Joshua Kimmich, advancing away from a handful of on-charging US players. Is Nico Schlotterbeck down the left-hand side. Florian Wirtz, the bright-booted Liverpool midfielder, on the ball now midway through the Germany half. Joshua Kimmich having to wriggle past a handful of on-charging US players. Jonathan Tah now to the right-hand side, and into Alexander Pavlovic, who brings it forward for Germany. To the right of the centre circle is Florian Wirtz, and playing it forward now for Leroy Sané, who's onside. Sané across the face of goal, and just over the head of Kai Havertz and the awaiting German cast. A throw now in the end to the USA on the right-hand side, to the right-hand side of Matt Fries' penalty area. We are now going to have a hydration break. Let's pause 10 seconds for station identification. In association with the US Soccer Federation, this is Westwood One, your home for the men's national team. So as it stands, for those of you joining us, like Kai Havertz with his 22nd goal, the difference between the two sides.
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0: Well, later on, we'll select the player of the match, sponsored by Loctite. When you need strong, durable performance, choose Loctite, made to succeed. Loctite is an official adhesive sponsor of US soccer. So, Jamie Watson, as the two sets of players make their way over to the benches for a quick word with both coaching staffs and a sip of water amongst what is a very hot day here in Soldier Field. A weird weather day as well. We've had rain and all sorts. Your observation of what we've seen in the opening 22 minutes.
1: The United States have proven they can belong on the field with the top 10 team in the world. However, the United States have been exposed to the fact that one mistake, Miles Robinson from a set piece not being the right side of his attacking player, Kai Havertz, that's the difference. And at this level, the stakes have never been higher heading into the biggest global sporting event, the FIFA Men's World Cup, that we will see here in the United States, Canada, and Mexico. It can be one moment like that that can end it all. The United States have to make sure they are concentrating at every moment. 2 minutes in, a lack of concentration is the only thing that has separated these two teams so far in the first 23 minutes.
0: The U.S. men's national team have shown glimpses. There have been moments where they've looked a lot brighter. How do they get the likes of Fuller and Balogun more involved in the contest?
1: Right now, Flo Balogun is having to go against one of the biggest imposing figures in Jonathan Tah, who has easily 3 to 4 inches of a height advantage. You don't need to put Balogun into a position where you kick a long ball and it's this physical aerial duel. You need to put Balogun into space. Jonathan Tah has shown he does not want a foot race with Flo Balogun. So can you play it along the ground into the corners where Balogun can try to stretch his legs out, find that extra gear, and then go 1v1 as opposed to that physical duel that Germany and Jonathan Tah prefer?
0: Which is almost exactly what we're suggesting may need to happen against opposition like this today, but also at the World Cup as well. And that's okay if it means success.
1: Of course, and when you play against a team that's just flat out bigger than you, it's like stepping into the ring with Mike Tyson. Would you just try to throw punches with them? I wouldn't. What I'd try to do is Floyd Mayweather it, stick and move, try to make it difficult, make it frustrating, find other ways to get the end result that you prefer. And right now, the United States need to be more dynamic with their thought process in the final third, getting Balogun involved.
0: I'd pay to see you in the ring with Mike Tyson, by the way.
1: I bet you would.
0: So, 25 minutes gone here in Soldier Field in Chicago. The USA 0, Germany 1, courtesy of Kai Havertz's 22nd goal in international competition. The difference thus far. Callum Williams and Jamie Watson, your commentary team. Here come the USA. Away from the halfway line is Serginho Dest, down under the challenge. Referee says the ball was won, and the home crowd don't like it whatsoever. Here's Kai Havertz to the right of the centre circle. Inside the German half, boos now echoing within the walls of Soldier Field. The home fans want the free kick they didn't get. Here's Havertz of Arsenal, short of the halfway line. Inside now for Pavlovic of Bayern Munich. To the left-hand side now for Nico Schlotterberg of Borussia Dortmund. Flocky and Wirtz now picking the ball up. The ever-so-adventurous Nathaniel Brown brought down on the left-hand side, and the referee left it a little bit, but does now award a free kick to Germany just ahead of the halfway line on the left-hand side.
1: It was a late tackle from Weston McKennie, and with the wet surface, McKennie slid a little bit further than he intended to. And right now, just a little bit of hearts and mouth moments as Nathaniel Brown is slow to get up. Everybody everywhere in the world, when you see a player going down right now, less than a week before the World Cup starts, you just get that little bit of anxiety. Is there an injury that's something more? This one looked not as bad on second glance, seeing the replay in the building. Brown was able to get his feet off the ground as Weston McKennie certainly conceded a foul.
0: Big moment in his career as well for the 22-year-old. Let's not forget playing with Eintracht Frankfurt this season, but hard to believe some big, big publications in Germany could very well be on his way to Bayern Munich over the course of the next few weeks. In the meantime, Germany maneuver themselves forward on the right-hand side. Inside is Leroy Sané amongst the forest of US players. Tim Ream able to get the vital touch and win it back for the United States. Ream combining with Robinson on the edge of the US penalty area. Frees now to the right-hand side, into the path of Alex Freeman, formerly of Orlando City. Freeman manoeuvring inside on the edge of the US penalty area, now into the path of Matt Fries of New York City FC. Here's Tim Ream of Charlotte, who brings it forward now for the USA. Ream forward now, unchallenged, looking for a pass of some sort. Little to no movement at all from the USA.
1: Germany look as though they want to prefer to shade it over to Tim Ream and his left foot in distribution, as opposed to the opposite side, right center back, with Alex Freeman, who's a lot more dynamic on the ball.
0: So here is Ream to the left of the centre circle on the halfway line, forward now to Tillman ahead of the centre circle now in the German half. Here's Tillman of Bayer Leverkusen to the left hand side for Anthony Robinson, midway through the Germany half. Germany leading by a goal to nil, courtesy of Kai Havertz, his goal inside the opening 2 minutes. Christian Pulisic on the ball now, midway through the German half on the left hand side, inside for Tyler Adams, who opens up and has his pocket picked immediately. No free kick given, much to the dismay of the home crowd and the home faithful here in Chicago. The ball at the feet of Felix Metscher of Borussia Dortmund, just short of the centre circle. Pavlovic now into the path of Schlotterbeck. Across the back line he goes for Jonathan Tah, who evades the run of following Balogun. Metscher once again on the ball inside the German half. Here's Joshua Kimmich, who may very well be forced to retreat here. Kimmich happy to have the ball on the edge of his own penalty area. Wriggles around a handful of USA players, but the challenge from following Balogun a little too abrasive, and a free kick now for Germany just outside their own penalty area. They take it quickly, and Flochy inverts now to the left of the centre circle in a much more wider position now, as he tries to evade the challenge of Tyler Adams, and the Bournemouth player just nudging the ball away for a throw to Germany. Underway quickly once again, and another challenge, this time coming in from Malik Tillman on the far side. A throw to Germany on the left hand side on the halfway line. Germany leading the USA by a goal to nil, just short of half an hour here at Soldier Field. Nathaniel Brown of Eintracht Frankfurt manoeuvring inside. Here's Jamal Musiala. Musiala, the biggest and brightest spot of German football, and able to wriggle through this time. The challenge came in from Freeman and behind for a corner to Germany, who lead by a goal to nil.
1: Musiala just gave a little bit of an example to the two defensive midfielders, Adams and Tillman. If they don't communicate well and get a staggered approach, if they are flat, Musiala takes the touch with the outside of his right, splitting the two, and then ultimately putting the U.S. in a really bad and precarious position.
0: Joshua Kimmich to the right-hand side of the U.S. penalty area, to the edge. It's Flochy Invert who let fly, and in the end got it all wrong at the vital moment as the ball spins away and behind for a goal kick to the USA. Half an hour played in Chicago. Germany lead the U.S. by 1-0, Jamie.
1: And the United States look as though coming out of that hydration break, they put more emphasis on putting more numbers forward. There were five the last time. Well, it's a bad giveaway. U.S. nearly conceding it possession to Germany.
0: Green picking up the pieces inside the penalty area. Here's Anthony Robinson down the left-hand side into Weston McKennie, who was looking for support. There was none there. Kimmich midway through the U.S. half. Now forward now for Pavlovic, getting towards the edge of the penalty area. It's a whole host of German players awaiting the service. In the end, Anthony Robinson is there to regain possession for the USA, and he nearly gave the ball away as Leroy Sané was loitering and got a toe to the ball. Now it's into the path of Matt Fries, the goalkeeper for the USA.
1: The US look like they want to start to press Germany more with five players higher up, and that means then everybody else has to come in and make it tighter, close the gap between the lines defensively, compact the field, but have a higher starting position, roughly 10 to 15 yards higher up the field than they did before the hydration break.
0: Germany come into this fixture, by the way, having won 8 games in a row, no loss since September of 2025, in a shock loss to Slovakia in what seems like an eternity ago. The ball picked up by Christian Pulisic to the left-hand side, midway through the German half. Zane on defensive duties, and now a throw to the US, which will be taken by Anthony Robinson. It's a handful of players awaiting the service. He goes into the feet of Malik Tillman to the left-hand side of the centre circle. Here is Tillman surveying the scene and looking for support. He goes short to the left-hand side for Tyler Adams. Anthony Robinson now on the ball. Back inside for Tyler Adams. And will retreat into the path of Miles Robinson of FC Cincinnati in the centre circle. Here's Freeman once again. Down the right-hand side for Serginho Dest. Midway through the Germany half on the right-hand side. Serginho Dest with a whole host of German players around him. Dest unable to execute the cross, but does win a corner for the United States. 32 minutes on the clock. Germany lead by a goal to nil.
1: The U.S. have been reluctant to serve a ball in. The United States have had two corner kicks to the near side of the pitch, same side with the benches. Now they get a corner kick from the far side. Tillman is going to stand over this. They just look uninterested in trying to play this in direct against a much taller and larger German defenders.
0: And Tillman adds to his 4 assists for the U.S. men's national team. A flurry of bodies have made their way forward for the USA. Tillman in swinging, right-footed, hangs high, back across from Freeman and cleared away by Germany, who manoeuvre down the right-hand side now. The pace of Leroy Sané looking to get the better of the USA, but on hand in the nick of time is Anthony Robinson, who then gives the ball away, and Ream on hand for the USA, just clipping the ball away. And Kai Havertz seemed to drag the hair of Tim Ream, who went down under the challenge of the Arsenal man, who remains on the ground as Tim Ream, and now we'll have a talking to from the referee, it seems. It's a really, really Really big challenge from Kai Havertz, and an aggressive challenge to say the least.
1: A 50-50 challenge where Havertz seemed to shy out of it, where Tim Ream was the more aggressor of the two, but Havertz's momentum carries him beyond, and it's sort of like akin to a WWE clothesline, as Tim Ream was going full speed one way, Havertz the other, and Havertz was not going to let Tim Ream stay on his feet. He just used any means necessary to grab him. That meant his hand around his neck to pull him down.
0: Tim Ream, 38 years of age, by the way. 37 days older than Julian Nagelsmann, the head coach of the German national team. He's had a fine career, has Tim Ream.
1: Consistency and longevity is the hardest thing to achieve in professional sports. That's what Tim Ream has done. What an honor it is for him to be able to wear the captain's armband today and heading into the home World Cup.
0: So just the other day that it's more than a dream to captain his country at a home World Cup. In the meantime, the ball with Oliver Baumann, who was quickly pressed and charged down by Florian Balogun of Monaco, cleared away by Jonathan Tah up towards the centre circle. It's one in mid-flight by Anthony Robinson, and now the ball back in German hands over to the left-hand side. Nathaniel Brown into the path of Nico Schlotterbeck. Inside now for Pavlovic, in path of Jonathan Tah in the centre circle. Tah tried to flip it over the top, but the challenge of Weston McKennie means the US are back in possession. Adams now into McKennie in the centre circle. Back in the US half, the ball goes. Ream ahead of the US penalty area into Miles Robinson of FC Cincinnati. Forward to Tillman, into the path of Freeman, who gives the ball away. We go through the US half. Germany on the edge of the penalty area, and had it not have been for the intervention of Tim Ream, Leroy Sané and Germany may very well have been celebrating another goal there, Jamie.
1: Anthony Robinson caught forward. Tim Ream read it so well. There was an inch pass to Sané. The window was there. It was the right decision, but it was just better defending from Tim Ream to snuff it out and to be able to clear it away.
0: Ahead of the centre circle now is Schlotterbeck, who nudges the ball forward over the back line. It's fallen into the path of Florian Wirtz. Inside now for Leroy Sané, just outside the US penalty area on the left-hand side. Florian Wirtz now looking for half a yard up against Anthony Robinson. Inside he goes, combining with Musiala and co. Metcher involved as well on the edge of the penalty area. Here's Joshua Kimmich into the path of Jonathan Tah, just ahead of the halfway line on the right-hand side. Metcher now towards the edge of the penalty area. To the left of it is Leroy Sané up against Tim Ream. Florian Wirtz with the ball across and nudged away to safety in the edge by Robinson. It takes a deflection, the effort which came from the edge of the penalty area towards goal and comfortably into the path of Matt Fries, but it has to, Jamie Watson, go down as an opening for Germany.
1: It does, and it falls to the one player you'd want it to for Germany, Schlotterbeck, and ultimately Musiala deflects it as it goes at a mild speed into the box. And Musiala was just unable to really react. He was flat-footed, back to goal, couldn't do much. He was just changing the angle, but there was not enough pace on it to really, truly threaten Matt Fries.
0: So 35 minutes on the clock here on the send-off game for the US men's national team. The World Cup just 6 days away as it stands, courtesy of Kai Havertz, his 22nd international goal inside the opening 2 minutes. Germany lead the USA by 1-0. Here's Christian Pulisic with the weight of the country on his shoulders, short of the centre circle, drives it over to the right-hand side into Serginio Dest. Pulisic offering support again. The ball now to the left of the German penalty area. Pulisic driving forward and clipped behind for a corner now for the US men's national team. Really positive movement from Christian Pulisic.
1: Yeah, but it's the first time we've really said his name over the course of this first half. Pulisic has been having to drop back. He has not really been influential. It's the first moment when he's decided to go find the ball, go find the game, and try to create something. There needs to be more of that for the United States.
0: Corner now for the US. Ream, Robinson, Freeman have all made their way forward from the back. Myriad of maybes now for the USA as Christian Pulisic in swinging, right footed, heading up and away by Tah. And Robinson!
1: Strike from Robinson.
0: Well, you can tell by the reaction from some of his teammates here at Soldier Field that was not expected. just about everybody on the US bench jumped for joy, jaws dropped. That is exactly that, a jaw-dropping goal from Anthony Robinson, his fifth goal for the US men's national team, and he'll do extraordinarily well, Jamie, if he scores a better one than that.
1: The only place he may do better than that is in his dreams. That is a wonderful strike from Robinson. Prior to that, the U.S. had an expected goal total of 0.07. It took a moment of brilliance to level this match. And the U.S., although they have been in second place of the two teams as far as the run of play and opportunities, they've found their way back into it. You're starting to see some fight from the U.S. side against one of the top 10 teams in the world.
0: So, 1-1. 38 minutes on the clock in the final game before the World Cup. Here's Flocky and Wirtz bringing it forward for Germany to the right-hand side of the US penalty area. Back inside now for Felix Metscher. Ahead of the centre circle is Jonathan Tah of Bayern Munich. To the right-hand side now for Joshua Kimmich's club teammate. Leroy Sané has his pocket picked by the persistence of Tyler Adams. Here come the USA. To the left of the centre circle is Pulisic. Taken down, but the referee allows play to continue into the feet of McKennie. And now Balogun inside the area. Balogun across the face of goal, and in the end it goes out for a throw on the far side, flashed it across the face of goal, did follow in Balogun, but now, Jamie, there may very well be concern for the USA because Christian Pulisic has yet to stand up after that challenge that was made on him just to the left of the centre circle.
1: It was cynical from Leroy Sané. Sané was trying to stop the promising attack, and it's about the way in which Christian Pulisic landed and immediately just looked in discomfort. He's grabbed at his lower back at some points. He's now laying flat on his back with his feet on the ground, just now finally getting up to his feet. That's what the applause is for from everyone inside the Soldier Field. But Pulisic will have to keep an eye on him for the next 5 minutes or so till the end of the half. Leroy Sané has gotten away without a booking, and it's absolutely diabolical from our referee that he's not come back and retroactively given him a yellow card.
0: So we pick up with a throw to Germany to the left-hand side of their penalty area. 40 minutes on the clock, 1-1 between Germany and the US men's national team. It'll be a corner now for the USA after a misplaced pass from Germany, who look a little bit rattled after the goal.
1: As you would expect, that was a thunderous strike, and the US have brought this stadium back to life. That's the excitement this US side needs to breed into the fans.
0: Corner taken quickly, Pulisic on the edge of the penalty area, Freeman on the back post. It required an intervention from Oliver Baumann and punched behind for a corner, although the offside flag has indeed been raised, bringing an end to any sort of momentum the US men's national team had. And you can hear the boos echoing within the walls of Soldier Field. 1-1 with 40 minutes on the clock.
1: It was the right decision from a referee at the back post. Freeman had strayed to an offside position when he challenged Baumann. Although Baumann was able to jump highest and tip it by for a corner, a referee does get this one right. But the US high press again, forcing Germany into a bit of discomfort.
0: Down the line go Germany. Musiala on the halfway line, left-hand side. Musiala with his back to goal now, has to retreat into Pavlovic in the German half. Brown brings it forward for Germany, past the halfway line again, but even he is forced to go back. And Germany now and Schlotter back inside the German half, able to manoeuvre it forward now into the path of Felix Metscher in the centre circle. This is now Joshua Kimmich in behind now. Angle against Havertz across the face. No takers for Germany again. And the offside flag just about raised. And the USA breathed a big sigh of relief because Germany once again found a way through.
1: Miles Robinson has the opportunity with Chris Richards out today to prove that he could be somebody that, if called upon, could start. He struggled against Senegal, and today at times Miles Robinson has been unconvincing with some of his clearances. His communication with Ream on his left, Freeman on the right, has not been decisive enough. It's not been the 41 and a half minutes that Miles Robinson would have hoped for.
0: Has been the complete opposite for his namesake, Anthony Robinson, who scored the equalising goal in some fashion. Here's Dest inside the penalty area. Sergio Dest over the bar. Well, Anthony Robinson did ever so well to manoeuvre the ball forward in towards the penalty area. Balogun was involved in the build-up as well. Sergio Dest crept in away from several German defenders and fired the ball towards goal left-footed. In the end, over the bar and behind for a goal kick. 1-1, 42 minutes on the clock.
1: Balogun did ever so well to give a bit of deception that he was going to try to roll the defender. Then he realized Dest had crept all the way up to the top of the 18, right in the middle of the 18-yard box, and was able to sneak in 1v1.
0: Kai Havertz taken down after the challenge and the late trailing right foot of Tyler Adams, who may very well another talking to from the referee here. A reminder to stay tuned for the halftime report. We'll hear from US soccer legend Alexi Lalas. That's coming up at halftime here on Westwood One.
1: I like seeing Sergiño Dest with his willingness to get forward. That's been a key emphasis. We haven't seen nearly enough runs from the midfield trio of Tillman, of Weston McKennie, of Tyler Adams, who obviously will sit more deeply of those three, but it's only barely been Sergiño Dest that has given a vertical threat for this US side in the first half.
0: Nathaniel Brown forward into Flocky and Verts to the right-hand side of the US penalty area. The ball picked up now by Miles Robinson, who takes a touch and finds Tyler Adams on the edge of the penalty area. Back into the path of Matt Freese, who clips it forward to the left-hand side, looking for the feet of Anthony Robinson, who he does find. Robinson away from Leroy Sané, has Havertz for company as well, tries to go down the line. Joshua Kimmich on hands. Robinson for a moment thought as though he was the subject of the referee's whistle again. That not the case, as Tim Ream clears the ball away towards the centre circle, and now Balogun up against Jonathan Tarr, and it's the big German defender that comes out on top of that duel on that occasion. Oliver Baumann now clipping forward, the German goalkeeper, just short of the halfway line. It's worn in mid-flight by Freeman and clipped forward by Tillman. Here come the USA. Christian Pulisic twisting and turning. Pulisic lets fly, and via a deflection goes behind for a corner. Big chance for the USA.
1: Pulisic cutting in from the right side. Looked as though he was setting up to curl it with the left. He sells the fake. He gets a couple buyers from the Germany defense. Then he gets to his right. And if it wasn't for the big 6'5" frame of Jonathan Tah, Pulisic was firing that to the back post. The deflection sends it up and over. And there's real belief inside the Soldier Field on the cusp of halftime.
0: This place will go wild if the USA score now. Corner, which will be taken by Malik Tillman. German-born, remember. Malik Tillman with a handful of players to aim for. Tillman towards the back post. Ream Rose, as in the end did Tyler Adams and Weston McKennie as well. And in the end, up and over the ball goes after the header from the Juventus midfielder. 1-1, 44 minutes on the clock.
1: Tyler Adams, he was having to wait till it got over Tim Ream before he could really, truly judge the flight of the ball. The header was difficult because he was running away from the goal, trying to contort his body back. Always difficult to get that on target. This U.S. side, they've stood toe-to-toe. They've handled Germany's best, and they've certainly hung in this match. This is a very confident 45 minutes from the U.S. side. Far from perfect, but confident.
0: Anthony Robinson with a stern challenge on Leroy Sané. A throw now to Germany on the right-hand side. Midway through the U.S. half. Joshua Kimmich down the right-hand side he goes. Into the path of Kai Havertz at the left-hand side of the U.S. penalty area. Pestered by Tim Ream. Towards the corner, Germany go. Malik Tillman wins it back for the USA. Gallivanting through a forest of German players. But Germany regain possession. Pavlovic towards the edge of the penalty area. Musiala picking it up into the path of Mecca. Now on the edge, it's clipped forward and cleared away by the head of Anthony Robinson. 3 minutes of additional time at the end of the first half. Here come Germany again. Leroy Sané on the right-hand side. Kimmich offering support. Through the centre they go. Flocky and Verts and Jamal Musiala amongst the crowd. Down under the challenge. Referee says the ball was won. Clearance still not complete. Anthony Robinson finds a lane. Down the left-hand side go the USA. And Pulisic stopped in his tracks. A throw to the USA to the left-hand side. Midway through their own half.
1: U.S. were very fortunate, just about as close as you possibly could imagine, to conceding a penalty. They got on the wrong side of the free-flowing German attack and movement inside the box. And U.S., that would have been a devastating mistake to concede a penalty there just because of poor positioning and bad body control.
0: Musiala thought he'd won it for a moment. That not the case. And now a free kick for Germany inside their own half on the right-hand side as we approach half-time here of this send-off game for the US men's national team. 1-1 between the USA and Germany. Kai Havertz with the goal inside the opening 2 minutes before a thunderbolt from Anthony Robinson on the 35th minute mark. Here's Kai Havertz manoeuvring forward for Germany. Musiala to the left-hand side. Brown looking to manoeuvre Germany forward. Freeman with the necessary challenge. A throw to Germany to the right-hand side of the US penalty area. Flocky and Verts brings it inside. Verts now into the path of Joshua Kimmich. Joshua Kimmich has his pocket picked by Christian Pulisic inside the centre circle. Pulisic driving forward with Balogun in support. Pulisic may go alone. And driven towards goal, charged down by Jonathan Tarr. Another corner now for the USA on the cusp of halftime.
1: Pulisic has come to life, and it was his initial run on 1v1 there in the corner that Robinson scores. And from there, Pulisic has just finally gone and taken the game by the scruff of the neck. Exactly what you expect from Captain America. This time, Balogun had a slight window where Pulisic could have played it. He just could never get the angle with the ball and his positioning body-wise to shape his foot to put it into the path of the ball again. So he chose to go 1v1, and it's just the imposing figure of Jonathan Tah, the center back for Germany, who makes himself big enough to deflect it and concede another corner.
0: So one more chance for the USA before the halftime whistle is blown. A plethora of options awaiting the service. The boys from the back have made their way forward. Tielemans goes short towards the edge of the penalty area. Robinson into the path of Pulisic, and via a deflection it goes just wide once again. Another corner now on the horizon for the USA.
1: Another training ground corner kick where they go short. On this time, Pulisic was wide open at the top of the box. I would have liked for Robinson to play it softer into Pulisic so he could hit it first time. Instead, Pulisic's flat-footed, has to take a touch and try to curl an effort, flat-footed with no momentum going forward. A corner kick is probably a fortunate outcome for the U.S.
0: So Tielemans, the player, over the ball. Again, the majority of those that came forward have stayed forward. Forward it goes. It's up and over the bar in the end. The corner came in from Tielemans. It found the head of Fuller in Balogun and then into the path of Alex Freeman at the back post, who swung a leg at it. And in the end, the ball sailed high over the crossbar and behind for a goal kick. And so with that goes the half-time whistle. That means the opening 45 of a thoroughly entertaining first half here in Chicago comes to an end. Jenny Watson, your takeaways from it?
1: This is about moments. The free kick that Germany took advantage of their moment and poor defending from Miles Robinson. And then from there, it was a moment of brilliance from Anthony Robinson. And everything in between those moments was fair and even. The U.S. suffering defensively, making the Germans suffer with their possession. This is the kind of matchup you would expect in a quarterfinal matchup in the World Cup. They're getting it on the send-off, and the United States got a very good first 45 minutes from their nearly elite 11 that they can roll out apart from Chris Richards.
0: Does feel like a World Cup game in itself, but we've reached half-time between the send-off game between the USA and Germany. 1-1 here in Soldier Field in downtown Chicago. This is Westwood One's coverage of the U.S. men's national team.
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0: To Soldier Field and the send-off game for the U.S. men's national team just 6 days away from a home FIFA World Cup. 1-1 it stands between the USA and Germany, and today the World Cup team from 1994 are today being honoured here at Soldier Field, and one of the stars of that show was Alexi Lalas, who I asked a little earlier today to compare this group of

0: players to that team of the 1994 team?
1: Well, I hope they do better than 1998. I mean, you keep in mind also that in 2022, it was the second youngest team, I think, at the World Cup. And so, in theory, they will have, the ones that continued on, will have matured and evolved. And so you're hoping that you see that. And, you know, a lot of them kind of coming into their prime as players. You know, you learn a lot from a World Cup. You learn what to do, what not to do, and hopefully you put that in the bank and you use it, and that applies to what happens on the field and off the field. I think that this is, you know, almost a backwards progression relative to back in 94, because now they get the home field advantage of a home World Cup. There's nothing better than a World Cup except a home World Cup. And so if they harness that in the same way that we did in 1994, you know, they can do magical things. They can do things that people don't expect them to do. You know, my own, I'm not going to grumpy old man this thing, but my only advice to them would be, don't settle. Don't let other people tell you what you can and can't do. I think there's a general belief inside, but they also have to make us believe on the outside. And you know, obviously that starts, well, it started already, but certainly when that whistle blows against Paraguay, there's a lot of people that are going to come into the tent, and we want to make sure that they are seeing something that makes them proud and makes them come back.
2: Alexi, you were a part of the growth from 94 that launched Major League Soccer. You've been the voice throughout. At the end of this tournament, when we look back on it, what will quantify success for this group?
1: Yeah, so this is the question that I get most. And I give a practical answer and a romantic answer. So my practical answer is, and it goes back to higher expectations. You know, going to a World Cup for the men, we've done that plenty of times. All right, getting out of the group, done that plenty of times. Winning the group. Hell, we were handball away from potentially going to a semifinal back in 2002. So I look at this group relative to other groups. I'll take this group without a doubt. Now, can they screw it up? Absolutely. Okay, but they should win this group. Now you win this group and you're in this crazy new moment of the round of 32, which has never happened. But more importantly, you're playing a team that you're better than. We've never been in a knockout stage of a World Cup where we're playing a team that everybody thinks we are better than. So now you get back to the round of 16 where we kind of always are. And, you know, now you need a little help from the soccer gods to get into that rarefied air of the quarterfinals. I wouldn't say that I expect that unless I believed it was fair and that they could live up to this. And then, you know, whatever happens, happens after that. And I think that that's realistic. My romantic answer is whenever that final whistle blows, you should be able to look down there in the totality of whatever the campaign was and be incredibly proud of what you saw. And I don't know how that manifests in terms of a score, who you're playing against, and all that kind of stuff. But at the end, you should say, that team made me proud, the players made me proud, of not just the American soccer culture, but of America. And if you've done that, I think you've done your job.
0: Alexi, thank you.
1: Thank you, guys. 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
17: A better life with Dr. Sanjay Gupta.
18: Eating a healthy diet is not only good for you physically, it can also keep your brain sharp as you age. According to a new study out of China, people who most closely followed the MIND diet slowed aging in key structures inside their brains by more than 2 years. The MIND diet is a combination of the Mediterranean diet, which we talk a lot about, and the DASH diet, which stands for Dietary Approaches to Stop Hypertension. All three of these diets are similar, but the MIND diet puts more of an emphasis on berries, beans, leafy green vegetables, fish, poultry, whole grains, olive oil, and nuts. You're not going to eat foods with a lot of saturated fat. We're talking cheese, butter, red meat, or anything fried. You really don't have to eat like this 100% of the time. That's the key. Just do the best that you can. I'm Dr. Sanjay Gupta, helping you live a better life.
19: 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If you don't, you'll be sorry.
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0: Joining us late, where on earth have you been? Because this has been as entertaining as it possibly could be. Just 6 days away from the FIFA World Cup starting here in North America. At halftime at Soldier Field, it's USA 1, Germany 1. Jamie, before we talk about Germany, let's just go back to that goal from Anthony Robinson. He couldn't have hit it any better. So many will remember that moment. Everybody in attendance in this stadium, it was one of those I was there type goals.
2: Well said, and without a doubt, one of the best strikes you could possibly have of a soccer ball, quite frankly. It was Robinson with the decisiveness, but it was just the belief that he had the quality and the technique to do it, and it is as perfect of a strike. And the U.S. are going to need moments of brilliance throughout the course of the rest of this match, but also, more importantly, next month in the tournament. That's the kind of goal that gives you belief to try things, because that's the payoff to it. The ROI on that was a goal to save it for a lifetime, to use one of your phrases that you so love. But the U.S. need more belief, taking more chances, because they got the end result and the end product from Anthony Robinson with that belief.
0: Well, Chris Richards now just walked out onto the field. You might hear some cheers and applause unavailable today. Of course, the hope is that'll be available for some portion of the World Cup, hopefully for the game against Paraguay in a week's time or so. Jamie, let's talk about that Robinson goal again, though, because we were talking a little earlier on about how the USA at times have been forced to play over the course of the last 10 to 20 years. This felt like a modern-day USA goal.
2: Throughout the course of that first half, this group looked as though if you'd have swapped jerseys, you couldn't have decided who were Germans, who were the United States. That's the first time you can really say that about U.S. men's national team versus Germany. They were that equivalent to a top 10 team in the world. That's the kind of first 45 minutes that gives you belief. Now they need to match that and try to best that in the second 45 minutes.
0: So the second half kickoff is coming up. 1-1 between the USA and Germany. 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
0: 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And as it stands here in Soldier Field in downtown Chicago, 1-1 between the US men's national team and Germany, with just a few days to go now until the opening game of the World Cup down in Mexico, the USA and Canada. Jamie Watson, now from a second half perspective, what should we expect from the US men's national team and Mauricio Pochettino?
2: When the United States were willing to press higher up the field, they really caused problems for Germany and caused some turnovers, forced the Germans to play a bit faster than they were comfortable. But let's go deeper. Let's look analytically at this. Shots 11 for the U.S., 4 for Germany. And then you start to look at shots inside the box, 7 for the United States, 2 of those for Germany. Touches in the opposition box, 12 for the United States, 8 for Germany. This was a fantastic performance. But 45 minutes, job's not done. You have to go and match that. If I'm Pochettino, I'm saying you have now set the standard of what this group is capable of. I will accept nothing less than what I got in that first 45 minutes, and I want more in the second half. More numbers, more opportunities, more chances in the box, and ultimately more goals.
0: Because this is a German group that came into this fixture having won 8 games in a row, coming off the back of a 4-0 thumping of a very good Finland side as well. This is a Germany side that have had to deal with upset over the course of the last 2 World Cups, dropping out of the group stage, but they won it all back in 2014. The expectation is there for Germany, but now, as you say, Jamie, the expectation there for the US men's national team. How do they keep at this level in the second half in the heat of Chicago?
2: It's about having the willingness to run and understand that you're going to have to be turned on defensively to your responsibilities, but you can also be more proactive instead of reactive. You can also be the one that dictates the tempo of play by being willing to run a step or two faster to close down and be a bit in that positive mindset of I'm going to get out there first instead of, okay, I'm going to hold here my position and then go out there, reactionary. If the United States can have that positive mindset, they will be in a much better position to close this out.
0: So then the second half underway, the last 45 minutes before we do it all for real at the FIFA World Cup. 1-1 between the USA and Germany in downtown Chicago in Soldier Field. Callum Williams and Jamie Watson, your commentary team. Delighted to have your company for the second half here, and now a huge second half ahead for the US men's national team. They've given us a taste of what they can do and what they have up their sleeve. What do they now have up their sleeve in the second half? Here's Tyler Adams inside the Germany half to the right-hand side. Germany quickly back in possession through Pavlovic. Kloppy and Wirtz amongst the forest of US jerseys on the left-hand side, able to manoeuvre it over to the right-hand side, to the right of the centre circle. Kimmich into the path of Kai Havertz, the goal scorer for Germany in the first half, down into the path of Leroy Sané. The last touch seemingly came off of a retreating Anthony Robinson, the goal scorer for the USA, in spectacular fashion from the edge of the penalty area. But now a corner for Germany inside the opening exchanges of the second half. 1-1 for those of you joining us late.
2: Opportunity for the United States to learn a lesson. 2 minutes into the start of this match, it was a free kick in which Miles Robinson completely loses Kai Havertz, and it's the simplest tap-in from 4 yards out via the header for Havertz. Everybody has to be switched on to your marks and be touch tight.
0: So it'll be an in-swinging corner for Germany with a whole host of options awaiting the service. And it comes right-footed, out swinging and headed away by the head of Freeman towards the edge. Leroy Sané hooking the ball back into the danger zone and well wide of the intended target and behind for a goal kick. 1-1 in the opening exchanges of the second half here in Soldier Field in downtown Chicago between the United States and Germany. Freeman brings it forward now past the halfway line towards the right-hand side of the centre circle. It's

0: We asked parents who adopted teens to share their journey.
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4: Jonathan Tah with the ball to the right-hand side of the German penalty area. Kimmich back into the path of Oliver Baumann, the German goalkeeper, thrashing forward into the Chicago sky and out for a throw to the USA on the left-hand side on the halfway line. Anthony Robinson will be the player to take it. We're seeing pictures of Mauricio Pochettino in our monitor here, casting a rather frustrated figure. But here comes Pulisic on the edge of the penalty area. Pulisic goes down. Referee says no. Cleared away by Florian Wirtz. And the home crowd, Jamie Watson, cannot believe there's no free kick for the USA.
5: Schlotterbeck just stopped and stood his ground, basically as if it was a block or a charge, and our referee decides to not give anything. I believe it's the wrong decision. It should have been a foul. Schlotterbeck had no desire to play the ball. He was just trying to lower the shoulder into Pulisic.
4: Anthony Robinson forward into the path of McKennie. Now to the right-hand side of the Germany penalty area. The ball clipped away from Christian Pulisic, and a throw now for Anthony Robinson to take. 1-1 with 50 minutes on the clock in Soldier Field. Here's Tim Ream, happy to retreat to the halfway line, and Miles Robinson of FC Cincinnati. Robinson into the path of Ream. Ream, for a moment or two, thought about moving inside. In the end, he goes back into the path of Matt Freeze of New York City FC. Save percentage of 70% this year, one of the highest in Major League Soccer. The USA manoeuvre themselves down the right-hand side. Serginho Dest into the path of Tillman. Short of the centre circle is Tyler Adams. The ball given away. Germany back in possession. Jonathan Tah now forward. Won back by the outstretched right leg of Tillman, albeit momentarily. Kai Havertz now down the left-hand side. Midway through the US half. Now to the right-hand side of the penalty area. Havertz inside for Jamal Musiala. Musiala towards the edge. Florian Wirtz, twinkle-toed amongst the whole host of US players. To the left-hand side he goes and combines with Havertz. Gets it back. Wirtz inside now. Pavlovic midway through the US half on the left-hand side. Whole host of US players back defending diligently. It's fallen now to the edge of the penalty area. In towards Kai Havertz. Across the face of goal. Towards the edge it goes. And Sané's left-footed drive up into the sky it goes. Blocked by Robinson and cleared away for the USA for the time being. 1-1, 52 minutes on the clock. Germany keep on coming. Schlotterbeck brings it forward to the left-hand side. Midway through the USA half. Schlotterbeck of Borussia Dortmund into the path of Florian Wirtz. And now Germany retreat into their own half. Only for a moment though. Jamal Musiala away from Weston McKennie and Tyler Adams in the centre circle. Here comes Germany again on the right-hand side. Metscher down under the challenge. Referee says the ball was won. And Anthony Robinson clears away past the halfway line. Picked up by Christian Pulisic. Able to get away from Joshua Kimmich. Pulisic, at the second time of asking, Kimmich making the necessary challenge. And the decision now is a throw to Germany on the right-hand side. There may be an issue as well for a German player, Felix Mecker, on the edge of the USA penalty area. Now only just getting to his feet, but Germany do seem to be less concerned now because he finds himself back on his feet, and Germany in possession to the left of the centre circle. Forward now for Havertz. Now Mecker combining. Adams looking to make the challenge. Here come Germany to the right-hand side of the US penalty area. Sané and Mecker combining. Tillman there to make the challenge. Kimmich manoeuvring forward, and now a free kick to Germany. And you can hear the groans of Christian Pulisic racing over to the referee with the ball in his hands. Can't believe the free kick has been given. Germany trying to take it quickly. Referee says, hold up, let's wait for a second. And Germany, Jamie Watson, have themselves a free kick just to the left-hand side of the D outside the USA penalty area.
5: The Germans have been very confident. They've been composing around the top of the box of the United States. It's been a little bit of bend, don't break for the first 7.5, 8 minutes of this second half. The United States have done well to not be able to give that half step of space that the Germans have been looking for. They're patient, they're probing. The United States is not given an opportunity. Now there's a set piece, very, very similar, opposite end of the field, opposite side of the field where the free kick was in the first half. We'll see if the lessons are learned. There's still the left foot option of Leroy Sané to go to goal, and there's Joshua Kimmich.

0: who served the first one in. He can try to clip it like he did for the very first goal 2 minutes into this match. U.S. have got to show that they have learned and made the necessary adjustments on this set piece.
1: And the goal scorer, Kai Havertz, awaiting the service inside the penalty area for Germany alongside the likes of Pavlovic, Felix Mecker, and a flurry of German players. Rocky Wirth, another looking to latch onto the service. Will it be the left foot of Sané? Yes, it will. Sané, that's five. And into the stands it goes. A rather unspectacular ending to what seemed like a very, very good Germany opportunity. It remains 1-1, 53 minutes on the clock.
0: And we felt a little bit different. The Germans decided to bring over multiple players to extend the wall that the U.S. had. That's in order to help make it difficult for Matt Freese to see. There was only three German attackers inside the box when it was all said and done, with the five USA defenders, so it tipped the hand that they were going to try to have an effort towards goal, and that was a woeful effort from Sané, who just gets under it and skies it into the stands.
1: Mauricio Pochettino taking charge of his 26th USA game. Victory here today would be win number 15. The USA have themselves a free kick right on the halfway line. They want to get themselves underway quickly. Adams pings it forward over to the left-hand side. Finds the run of Christian Pulisic inside the area, who was just ever so unfortunate with his touch, unable to control it in the manner in which you would have wanted to, and in the end it trickles behind for a goalkeeper. What a pass from Tyler Adams.
0: Tyler Adams, he just gets himself sideways on so he can hit it flatter, but also he can hit it faster when he does that. And that was right into the path of Pulisic. Pulisic is trying to take it in full stride as he reaches to the top of the 18 and into the 18 with the outside of his right thigh so he can kill the ball and then be able to get an effort knowing the defender is close. It was a really tight window. It would have taken something spectacular.
1: Germany giving the ball away inside the penalty area, but the referee blows the whistle in favour of Julian Nagelsmann's side. It was Alexander Pavlovic, the player that was taken down by following Balogun and Malik Tillman's press. In the end, a free kick now for Germany inside their own penalty area. And Oliver Baumann thrashes forward the German goalkeeper, met in mid-flight by the head of Alex Freeman, picked up by Destiny, left of the centre circle. Germany looking to get themselves back in possession. They do so very quickly, but then the USA win themselves a free kick just short of the halfway line, right-hand side. Malik Tillman of Bayer Leverkusen thought for a moment or two that the US could have taken it quickly. In the end, they'll stop and calm things down. Throw now for Freeman on the right-hand side, short of the halfway line. Freeman of Villarreal forward, only finding the head of a German player. Once again, the heads go up from the Germany perspective. McKennie now forward, combining with Balogun. McKennie desperate to keep the ball alive, but Germany win it back, courtesy of Felix Mecker's persistence. Now short of the centre circle, Germany have the ball. Pavlovic into the path of Joshua Kimmich. Kimmich away from the run of following Balogun, past the halfway line. Kai Havertz in a wide area now, inside to Jamal Musiala to the right of the centre circle. Musiala away from Tillman, threads it through the US back line, over to the left-hand side of Matt Freese's penalty area, into Mecca. This is now Musiala amongst the crowd. Mecca to the right-hand side, across it comes, and it's repelled and cleared away by the left boot of Tim Ream for now.
0: It's good for the United States. They're on the back foot a bit right now, but they're doing everything when it comes to that final ball to make sure they're in a position to be able to handle it.
1: All host of German players involved in another build-up. Musiala in behind, Havertz and Sané! Goal! Germany pressed and pushed and eventually find their rewards. Leroy Sané taking up the role of senior pest for Germany today. And placed it into the far corner beyond Matt Freese. And with 57 minutes on the clock, it's the USA 1, Germany 2.
0: The US do not get out and they close down. There's only one defender that goes to the throw-in, so it's a 2v1 for Germany. They start working the passing, one touch, two touch, and ultimately it's a really clever layoff from Havertz because it puts it into the path of Sané to hit it first time. It's a little bit outreached from Sané in the comfort, so he has to stretch himself. He hits it with his toe, and as he does, Miles Robinson had stuck his leg out behind him to just make himself as big as possible, and when it does, it deflects off of the shin of Robinson and just sneaks into the far post. Sort of like a change-up, not as much power, but more about the placement from the German.
1: Leroy Sané, of course, playing his football in Turkey with Galatasaray. 2 goals and 3 assists in the last 5 Germany games. Came off the bench in that game against Finland, that 4-0 victory in Mainz just before the German team travelled to the United States several days ago. Leroy Sané's 17th international goal now gives Germany the lead, just short of an hour gone here at Soldier Field. Here come Germany again through Flocky and Wirtz to the left of the centre circle, into the path of Kai Havertz. Germany in full groove now, the ball just out of reach of the run of Jamal Musiala, and Riemann unable to clear, but Anthony Robinson puts the right boot through it and clears away. Germany now conceding possession, short of the halfway line, but once again Pavlovic wins it back for Germany once again. Here's Schlotterbeck to the left of the centre circle. Now to the right of it is Joshua Kimmich. Can Germany add another here? It's a lovely ball forward from Kimmich, which Matt Fries read all the way and caught unchallenged.
0: You asked at halftime what I wanted from this group. I wanted them to be proactive. They have been nothing but reactive at the United States men's national team. It needs to be faster and better from this group.
1: Here's Fuller in Balogun to the left-hand side. Inside the Germany half, Adams forward now for McKennie, trying to slip it through for the run of Fuller in Balogun, but only into the grasp of Oliver Baumann in goal for Germany. Fuller in Balogun, I asked you earlier on, Jamie, how the USA get him involved in the contest. The same question stands now, just short of an hour.
0: They have not gotten him involved because his back has been to goal the entire second half. They need to get Balogun out into space 1v1 facing the ball.
1: Talking of in space 1v1, here's Flocky and Wirtz to the left-hand side, midway through the USA half, into the path of Kai Havertz now on the edge. Leroy Sané up against Robinson again. Leroy Sané trying to flick it into the path of Joshua Kimmich, but Anthony Robinson read the pass all the way, unable to clear away though. Sané on hand. Germany with the ball deep in US territory, now midway through the US half on the right-hand side. It's manoeuvred inside now for Kai Havertz, the goal scorer of the first German goal. Here's Musiala on the edge of the penalty area, down to the right-hand side, and Leroy Sané, goal scorer of the second German goal. Germany leading USA by 2-1. Into the path now of Joshua Kimmich, midway through the USA half on the right-hand side, and a wasteful pass for Germany. Kimmich down the right-hand side into Leroy Sané, who was flagged offside. An hour gone, Germany lead 2-1.
0: This looks akin to half-court basketball right now, where Germany just are getting their opportunities one after another against the United States. And the U.S. just looks slow right now to go and close down.
1: So it does seem as though we're unsurprisingly going to have a flurry of changes. Anton Valdemar will be coming on for Germany, as well as David Hahn. It's also seen as though Denis Undav, who scored 2 in the victory against Finland, will be coming on. A flurry of US changes as well. It seems as though Berhalter, Rayner, McKenzie, as well as Austin Trusty, and maybe even Max Arston, who's got himself dressed and ready to come on, will be entering the fray now for the US men's national team. 30 minutes remaining in the final game before the World Cup. Germany lead by 2-1, and so now one has to wonder how this will look from a tactical perspective for both sides.
0: There's lots of changes that are happening right now, and this was good to get this group an hour together. Robinson, Miles Robinson has come off. Christian Pulisic is coming off now. Weston McKennie is wandering over and giving high fives to the likes of Sebastian Berhalter. And also on the far side for the United States, Anthony Robinson is set down, where Austin Trusty, he is standing by looking to come on, but there may be a bit of confusion with Anthony Robinson sitting down for the U.S. This was good to get this group an hour. They needed an hour to be able to get some continuity. The last 5 to 10 minutes in particular, the Germans have really put the full court press on the United States, and they've struggled to maintain the high level. But the United States had a really good first 45 minutes, just left a little bit to be desired from that starting group to start the first 15 minutes of the second half.
1: Well, this is slightly concerning now for Anthony Robinson, because he is leaving the field, more than likely to be replaced by Austin Trusty, maybe even Max Arston, who's yet to get his jersey on for the US men's national team. But it's the way that Anthony Robinson is walking here, Jamie Watson. He's almost keeping that left leg straight as he's walking. He doesn't look comfortable whatsoever. This is not good for the USA.
0: No, it's not a good gait when he walks. It's a very astute assessment to see that. He is definitely walking as though he's protecting some sort of muscle. It just doesn't look as though he feels comfortable. And quick little conversation with Mauricio Pochettino. Robinson shaking his head. Now he's grabbing the back of his leg and he's sort of stretching it. That's not good. It looks like he's got his left hand right now on the back of his left leg, the middle of his hamstring area.
1: Well, let's wait and see, shall we, as the fresh-legged players now have a chance of a run out. Undav straight off the bench, purposefully over to the left-hand side, and David Vahm palm of Krasnodar Leipzig, unable to make up the ground as Freeman is there to make the necessary challenge. The ball ricocheting off of a retreating Alexander Pavlovich, and out for a throw to the USA, who get themselves underway quickly. Here's a first touch for Mark McKenzie of Toulouse in Ligue 1, the top flight of French football, now into the path of Matt Fries, the goalkeeper from New York City FC. McKenzie to the right of the penalty area, clears away up towards following Balogun. And across comes a handful of Germany defenders to make the necessary clearance. Pavlovich forward now, and only into the path of McKenzie, now to the right-hand side of the USA penalty area. Adams now with a whole host of players charging him down. One of them is Jamal Musiala. Adams is forced to go back towards the corner flag and ricochet the ball off of the Bayern Munich man, and behind for a throw to the United States on the right-hand side in line with the 18-yard box. This will be a throw now for Freeman to execute now for the US men's national team. 64 minutes on the clock here in downtown Chicago at Soldier Field. Germany leading the USA by 2-1. Berhalter involved in the build-up as well as Gio Reyna. This is now Tillman on the halfway line to the right-hand side of the centre circle. A free kick now given in the way of the US men's national team, much to the dismay of Flocky and Wirtz and Jonathan Tarr. A free kick to the USA to the right-hand side of the centre circle. Well, let's pause 10 seconds for station identification in association with the US Soccer Federation. This is Westwood One, your home for the men's national team.
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1: So 64 minutes on the clock, and Germany lead the USA by 2-1 in downtown Chicago at Soldier Field. Callum Williams and Jamie Walton, your commentary team. Tillman bringing it forward for the USA. Jonathan Tarr getting the better of Follerin Balogun, who has an edge of frustration about him, the Monaco man. The ball now back into the German goalkeeper, Oliver Baumann. Over to the left-hand side, and David Wahm of Red Bull at Leipzig on as a substitution just a moment or two ago. Amongst the flurry of them for both the USA and Germany is Jamal Musiala, now forward for Germany, and Flocky in verse midway through the US half. Over to the left hand side, and Pavlovich inside the US penalty area. Flocky in verse now looking for half a yard into the path of Pavlovich, and Pavlovich lets fly in the end into the stands. He opened up his hip, struck it right footed, but in the end it was over the target by some margin and behind for a goal kick. 65 minutes on the clock, USA 1 Germany 2.
0: Now it's about the substitutions coming in, finding the pace of the game and being able to quickly adapt. This is going to be important for the likes of Sebastian Berhalter, who is wonderful on set pieces. If the United States are able to get a set piece, you get him on it. You've got to quickly then get Austin Trusty and Mark McKenzie up to the speed of play, coming in with two of the back five being substituted out at the 61st minute there. The United States are going to have to make adjustments on the fly, and you do that by communicating and playing the ball simply when you first come on the field.
1: So here's Berhalter, who was ever so impressive in the game against Senegal. Got 75 minutes in Charlotte, North Carolina, as the USA manoeuvre the ball forward. Germany leading by 2-1. Here's Dennis Undav of Stuttgart, as we said, fresh from 2 in the 4-0 victory over Finland several days ago in Mainz. Ball now back in the German half. Here's Valdemar back into the path of Oliver Baumann. Now this is Nico Schlotterbach of Borussia Dortmund over to the right-hand side, and Anton Valdemar, his club teammate once again, manoeuvring forward and into touch and out for a throw to the USA.
0: This is a huge, huge last 25 minutes for Gio Reyna, a player that looks as though he's cemented his spot where he will be coming off the bench. But if he can show over the course of these 25 minutes, he can come off the bench and he can be a game changer, an impact player that creates opportunities for himself or his teammates. It can start to really creep into the mind of Mauricio Pochettino about giving him more minutes, more playing time, if he shows he's impactful off the bench.
1: So here's Freeman to the left-hand side of the German penalty area, and it's cleared away by Nico Schlotterbach. Several more changes on the horizon for the USA as they move themselves forward with Adams midway through the German half. Now over to the right-hand side, it's Serginho Dest into the path of the left-hand side, and Austin Trusty of Celtic, two-time Premier League winner in Scotland. This is McKenzie to the right of the centre circle, into the path of Tim Ream, the captain for the USA. Adams picking up the ball to the left of the centre circle and surveying the scene. Happy to retreat once again into the path of Ream. And now to the right of the centre circle is Mark McKenzie. Into the path of Freeman, who has two men ahead of him. Back into the path of Freeman. McKenzie now just ahead of the halfway line right-hand side. The US recycling and looking for a way through. Ream in the centre circle. Adams to the left-hand side of it. Serginio Dest now midway through the German half on the left-hand side. Back into the path of Austin Trusty, playing it left back to the USA again here today after coming on just a moment or two ago. Here's Mark McKenzie, another set of fresh legs for the USA. Ream in the centre circle. To the left-hand side of it is Gio Reyna of Borussia Mönchengladbach in the German Bundesliga. To the left-hand side the ball goes now. Reyna once again, midway through the German half, happy to retreat into the path of Tim Ream. Picked up now by Freeman in the centre circle. To the right of it is McKenzie. McKenzie down the right-hand side for Tillman. Once again, the German line proving very, very difficult to break down. Ream into the path of McKenzie in the USA half. Tillman clipping forward. The subject of a rather abrasive challenge in the end from David Vaughan, who will be the player to earn the first yellow card of the afternoon here at Soldier Field. And a free kick to the USA just ahead of the halfway line on the right-hand side, Jamie.
0: The United States, they're finally getting a bit of possession, but it's just around the back in the wide areas, not really causing any true problems for Germany. I haven't seen enough dynamic movement yet from the substitutes who should be pressed, who should be putting on opportunities. Just hasn't happened yet.
1: So we are now undergoing a hydration break, and that means it's time for our Henkel Hometown Spotlight into Henkel's Summer of Soccer Sweepstakes for your chance to win the new 2026 US Men's National Team jersey and US Soccer Store gift cards. 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Today, the Henkel Spotlight falls on Chris Brady, a native of Naperville, Illinois. Brady has quickly established himself as one of the top young goalkeepers in the US player pool. The 32-year-old, currently the starting keeper for his hometown side, Chicago Fire, where he's amassed over 300 saves and 26 clean sheets since making his debut in 2022. Brady made history as the first player from Chicago Fire's academy to be named on the World Cup roster, and just last week Brady took the next step, earning his first cap with the US men's national team, entering at the start of the second half against Senegal. And no doubt about it, Jamie Watson, he is one to watch for the future from a US men's national team perspective.
0: Brady's from about 30 miles away, you mentioned, in Naperville, Illinois, about an hour drive here from Soldier Field, and what a sense of occasion this must be. The player that's been a part of the U15, U20, U23, and now the full national team, getting that call to represent your country at the World Cup is a dream come true for everybody. And this is a young player that at 22 years old has already made over 100 appearances for the MLS side, the Chicago Fire. But he did it in a way in which he started out going to the lower levels of soccer in this country. Ford Madison, Chicago Fire 2 of MLS Next Pro, getting games, getting repetition, understanding what it's like to be a part of a first team and being an important member of that team. And then when he finally gets the opportunity to start full time in 2023 after making his debut one time in 2022 with the Fire, he was ready to take the reins as a starting goalkeeper, has not given up that starting position since. And this is a player that you should enjoy him while you can in Major League Soccer, because his future lies beyond Major League Soccer. He's that good of a player, as Chris Brady.
1: Whilst we have the subject of goalkeepers available to us here, it's always a position where the US men's national team have produced. So many have made their way over to Europe and the English Premier League, but it seems as though right now the USA, from a goalkeeping perspective, haven't got that standout European goalkeeper. What they do have, Jamie Watson, after some time of assessment, they do have a solid pool of goalkeepers with the likes of Turner and Fries available as well.
0: Well, that's good for the goalkeepers to have a true belief that they are always in constant competition and the ability to challenge for that number one spot. But it really has been Matt Fries, who has started all but two of the last 16 matches for the U.S. men's national team. And he's gotten this important matchup today against Germany. There's been roughly 9 substitutions for the United States, and Matt Fries is one of the two players that is not coming off. That really leads me to believe he is, without a doubt, the number one for the U.S. men's national team heading into this home World Cup.
1: So as we mentioned, there have been a flurry of changes for the U.S. men's national team. We can see the likes of Ricardo Pepe, Brendan Aaronson, Christian Roldan, Max Arfston have all entered the field, as well as Joe Scally, who finds himself on the ball now, just ahead of the halfway line. Sebastian Berhalter back into the path of McKenzie, short of the centre circle. This is now Austin Trusty, now operating in a much more comfortable role at centre half for him. Max Arfston moves into left back. Germany made made a change as well. Leroy Sané has departed and Jamie Leverling, the Stuttgart player, has also entered. So another challenge for the USA to deal with. Here's Jamal Musiala in between the lines, midway through the US half, slips it through. Here's Leverling across the face of goal. Trusty got a piece on it. Blocking inverts, trying to dive on the ball. And the goalkeeper, Matt Fries, is able to garner and gather amongst the crowd. And a really good opening for Germany. Ultimately, Matt Fries able to gather amongst the crowd.
0: Well, Matt Fries now a little bit slow to get up. Took a knock as ultimately Wirtz was trying to be able to get in and to be able to just tap it in from inside the six-yard box. Leverling just plays that delicious ball across. It puts the defenders for the United States in a real precarious position. Austin Trusty going back towards his own goal, sliding inside the six-yard box. And he's able to do just enough to be able to keep it out. And Fries reacts first and reacts fastest.
1: So a long ball forward now for Tim Weah, another player that has made his way into the lineup here for the USA. Scally now over on the right-hand side and behind for a throw-in now for Germany on the left-hand side. Just short of the halfway line. Christian Roldan is another player that has made his way into the group again here for the USA. Ricardo Pepi leading the line in favour of Follerin Balogun for the remaining 18 minutes or so. But here comes Germany over on the right-hand side. Leverling unable to manoeuvre forward. And the end it goes back to Waldemar, the right-back from Borussia Dortmund. Now into the path of Jonathan Tah, just to the right of the centre circle. The USA trailing Germany by 2-1 with 15 minutes remaining in the final warm-up game before the FIFA World Cup here in North America. The ball now at the feet of Tyler Adams. Now into the path of Mark McKenzie midway through the USA half. The USA needs something moving forward in the next 15 minutes, Jamie.
0: And the United States have used their entire 10 outfield substitutions now. And this tells me that the game plan was to get an hour with the first team, the first selection, as close to it as possible without Chris Richards, who was unavailable with an ankle injury. The U.S. looked good, but now this is an opportunity for the substitutes to come in. They've gotten a short and condensed roughly 15 minutes from now until we hit the 90-minute mark to be able to go and impress the manager. This is about going out, seeing that you can not concede any more goals to Germany, but can the substitutes come in and make an impact today with an eye on next month?
1: Giorena into the path of Pepe, plays the early ball in over to the far side. Afton to the right-hand side of the German penalty area. Max Afton inside. Here's Giorena trying to wriggle through. A whole host of German players without the necessary wall as Reiner in the end gets the shot away, but it's catching practice in fairness to Oliver Baumann. And a real showing of determination from Giorena. It remains 2-1 Germany with 15 minutes to play.
0: With Max Arsenal in play now, he'll be higher up the left field than Anthony Robinson was. There is a real impotence on this U.S. side going and finding the equalizer. This would be wonderful for the confidence of the group if they could find a leveler before the end of 90 minutes.
1: So now, courtesy of the flurry of substitutions, this is how we look from the USA perspective. Freezing goal, Weah on the right-hand side with Scally, McKenzie and Arfstam involved, as well as Austin Trusty across the back line. The midfielders are Brendan Aaronson, Christian Roldan, Sebastian Berhalter and Gio Reyna underneath Ricardo Pepi for the USA, who trail by 2-1 to Germany, the 10th best team in the world, the champions of the world in 2014 in Brazil. 15 minutes remaining. Brought forward now by Alexander Pavlovich of Bayern Munich. Over to the right-hand side now for Waldemar. Back into the path of Jonathan Tah. He finds his centre-half partner, Nico Schlotterbeck, just ahead of the Germany penalty area. Schlotterbeck now midway through the German half. Forward over into the path of Dennis Undav, unable to garner this time. And the ball goes back into the path of Matt Fries of New York City FC. Short into the path of Austin Trusty now. Trusty forward, looking for Brandon Aaronson. The newlywed Brandon Aaronson, of course, was given the time off to get married and enjoy the celebrations by Mauricio Pochettino. Said it's important to understand the human being side of football, said the USA manager. The ball now at the feet of Matt Fries inside the six-yard box, clipping it forward, only back into German possession. Here's Nico Schlotter back ahead of the halfway line. Jamal Musiala down the left-hand side. It's David Wahm across the face of goal, and easily gathered by Matt Fries at the first time of asking.
0: Well, it's an opportunity now for the United States as they're getting pressed forward. They will be stressed, and they will be tested defensively in 1v1 counterattack situations. And at times, the U.S. are going to have to be okay 1v1 defensively as they go and chase the equalizer.
1: Reiner gives the ball away. Here comes Germany. David Wahm on the edge of the penalty area. Clipped forward towards the far side. Leverling back across the face of goal and headed up and away by Dennis Undav as the ball came back from whence it came originally. Headed up and over. And there goes another chance for Germany, who lead by 2-1. Westwood One is also your home for the Men's College World Series. Catch every pitch from Omaha as the national champions of college basketball are crowned. Coverage begins this coming Friday. Listen on the Westwood One Sports app or at westwoodonesports.com. But here at a sold-out Chicago and Soldier Field, 63,000 is the announced attendance here. It's been a glorious atmosphere to send the USA off to the World Cup. But as it stands, the US with work to do, trailing Germany by 2-1 with Jamie Watson, 13 minutes to play. So one ball over the top, over to the right-hand side. This will be Jenny Ewing on the right-hand side, away from Matt Fries' penalty area to the left of it. Once again, Leifeling unable to manoeuvre forward, and the necessary clearance is made by the USA. Out for a throw to Germany on the right-hand side, short of the halfway line. 12 minutes on the clock. And Germany are about to make a flurry of changes of their own as well. You see the likes of Leon Goretzka set to come in. Nadim Amiri as well, as Ewing challenges on the edge of the US penalty area. Max Arfton composed and calm under pressure. The USA in possession through Sebastian Berhalter, just away from the USA penalty area. McKenzie going back into the path of Matt Fries in goal. Over to the left-hand side, and Austin Trusty with a ball at feet. Trusty happy to retreat to now to the New York City FC goalkeeper Matt Fries. Fries into the path short of Mark McKenzie. Now to the right of Joe Scally, player that many of these German players will be familiar with. Joe Scally, of course, playing for Borussia Mönchengladbach in the German Bundesliga. And now we have four changes for Germany. And it does seem as though Nadim Amiri will be coming on. Leon Goretzka as well as Angelo Stieler. And the number 14, Maximilian Bayer, also set to enter for the German national team. Every US Soccer Friendly is available on all Alexa-enabled devices. Just say, open Westwood One Sports, and you'll be taken straight to the action. That's open Westwood One Sports to listen on Alexa. 10 minutes to play in Chicago, and Germany lead the USA by 2-1. Here's Fries inside the penalty area. Over to the left-hand side, and Arfston back into the path of Austin Trusty. Trusty forward now for Gio Reyna, who nudges forward looking for Ricardo Pepi. But Jonathan Tah in possession again for the US men's national team. It does seem as though Alexander Pavlovic has departed, as well as the exciting player Jamal Musiala. Florian Wirtz, another player that has departed, as well as Felix Metscher as well, for the German national team. With 10 minutes to play, this now, Jamie Watson, major opportunity for those on the field for both sides. Weyer moves it inside for Berhalter on the halfway line. Berhalter sprays it to the left-hand side. Here's Arfston to the right-hand side of the German penalty area. In comes the cross. No USA player found. Instead, it falls to Scally on the edge. And Joe Scally, that's fly! Forcing a really good save down low to the right-hand side for Oliver Baumann, and behind for a USA corner.
0: That was a really good save from the goalkeeper, because it bounces when Joe Scally cuts inside 25 yards out. There's a couple of players that provide a shield, and it really stresses Baumann with the eyesight to catch it late, and that's why he concedes the corner kick. Wasn't a ton of power on it, but a ton of placement. Now the U.S. get a set piece where Sebastian Berhalter stands over, and he is excellent with his delivery from the corner kick.
1: So here's Berhalter, linked for the move to Europe over the last 24 hours. The Vancouver Whitecaps man with the ball in, cleared away by the big figure of Jonathan Tah. Now over to the left-hand side, the ball goes again. Berhalter looking for take two, gets the half a yard he needs, maneuvers forward, but in the end it doesn't go out of play. Many players thought it did. It's ball now for Brendan Aaronson inside the penalty area, cleared away by Germany. And it did seem as though so many players stopped, they thought the ball had gone out of play. That didn't seem to be the initial situation, although eventually the linesman on the far side does raise the flag. And the ball did just creep out of play as we look at the replay on the monitors here. Germany leading 2-1.
0: Berhalter got the return pass after the initial header was cleared out. The defender was trying to force him, and anticipating that Berhalter was going to the right, he did a snake where he went inside and he cut it back really quickly with the ball, went through the legs of the defender, but just barely rolled out before Berhalter could get there. A ridiculous bit of skill.
1: So a goal kick to Germany. 8 minutes remaining at Soldier Field. Long ball played forward by Oliver Baumann. Kicked down by Dennis Undav midway through the USA half. Joe Scally wins it back momentarily. Undav now over to the left-hand side. Germany unable to force a way through this time. Van flashing the ball forward, only bouncing it into the path of Max Arfsten. And Germany very quickly in possession again. Here comes Liefering down the right-hand side. Germany flying forward on the edge of the penalty area. The effort towards goal is just wide of the right-hand post. Nadim Amiri, unable to find his second international goal, shaped himself up on the edge of the penalty area and fired across the goalkeeper and wide of the right-hand post. Germany lead 2-1, and now they have themselves in possession again. Tamiri once again looking to increase the advantage now for Germany as they retreat towards the halfway line.
0: The U.S. got so close. The linesman, Amiri, so close to picking out the far post. And the U.S. giving possession back. It looks disjointed and it looks uncomfortable for the United States. The 10 outfield substitutes have had no rhythm since coming on to this match. There's been a clear level drop-off from the starting group to what the substitution were right around the hour mark for the U.S.
1: Throwing taken by Joe Scally inside the U.S. half. It's allowed to bounce away from Ricardo Pepi and into the Germany half. Germany retreat into the path of Oliver Baumann, the Hoffenheim goalkeeper. Short now into the path of Maximilian Bayer on the left-hand side, just away from the halfway line. Forward now for Germany once again. Here's Nadim Amiri of Mainz. Forward over to the centre it goes. Bayer involved in the build-up. Undav ahead of the centre circle. Germany manoeuvring forward in numbers. Here's Valdemar, who has his pocket picked by Max Arfsten of Columbus Crew, now on the halfway line, bringing it forward into the Germany half. Stopped in his tracks by a handful of retreating German players, but the USA remain in possession. Here's Aronson ahead of the centre circle, left of centre. Arfsten once again, now midway through the German half. Aronson making a handful of runs. The ball hasn't come to him in the end. It's in the path of Gio Reyna, looking for an outlet of some sort. Reyna into the path of Berhalter ahead of the centre circle. Now to the right-hand side, and Joe Scally back into the path of McKenzie to the right-hand side of the centre circle.
0: Next to no movement from the United States. You have 5 minutes roughly till we get to the end of 90 minutes. There needs to be more dynamic movement in the final third.
1: Here's Arfsten to the right-hand side of the Germany penalty area. Inside now for Gio Reyna. Reyna back into the path of Austin Trusty, who retreats now to Mark McKenzie, who goes all the way back into Matt Fries. And you can almost hear a collective sigh and groan from the home fans, Jamie. Not what the US fans wanted.
0: No, it's unimaginative. You're in the final third for a moment. You're passing the ball around the top of the final third, and you end up to your goalkeeper because nobody's giving you an option in the attacking third.
1: Now into the path of Weyer, who in the end is judged to have fouled a German player. The linesman waving the flag frantically, just as frantically as Mauricio Pochettino was on the edge of his technical area, clearly disagreeing with the decision.
0: On the edge of his technical area until he was 2 to 3 steps onto the field complaining. He was that frustrated with the call. Tim Weah did get to a position where the German defender had position. He was ready to head it away, and Weah clatters into the back of him. And ultimately, it was a foul, but Pochettino, he seems like he's got more fight and desire than what we're seeing right now from a lot of the players on the pitch.
1: Schlotterbeck thumping forward, one in mid-flight, and forward now for Undav to chase, but a flurry of US players able to rid the danger of the former Union Saint-Gilloise man, currently playing his trade with Stuttgart. 2 goals in that victory against Finland, as we mentioned earlier on, scored goals aplenty in the Bundesliga this year. Now a throwing for the USA, and Joe Scally on the right-hand side, midway through the United States half. Germany leading by 2-1, with 4.5 minutes plus added time remaining in the final game before the FIFA World Cup. David Rahm will take the throw for Germany. Amiri manoeuvring forward. Rahm inside now, and the USA very quickly back in possession. Here's Roldan of the Seattle Sounders, midway through the US half, over to the left-hand side, and Max Arfsten with Aronson ahead of him. Arfsten stopped in his tracks, back into the path of Austin Trusty to the left of the centre circle. Trusty now into the path of Scally to the right of the centre circle. Weyer offering support on the halfway line. Back into the path of Scally, into McKenzie now short of the centre circle. Thrashing forward and looking for the run of Aronson on the far side, which he finds. Brandon Aronson brings it down wonderfully. Has support in the shape of Arfsten. Aronson towards the edge. Aronson goes alone and forces a really good diving save to the left-hand side from Oliver Baumann, and behind for a corner to the USA. 4 minutes to play.
0: The first time this group has seen multiple players have movement. It was the overlapping run from Arfsten that drew the right back for Germany. That gives more space for Aronson. Another run through that made some space open up from Weah, and that ultimately led Aronson the ability to have the strike that forced a wonderful save from Baumann.
1: So Berhalter with the corner. thrashing towards the far post. Up and away it goes, and then hammered towards goal in the end by Reina. Cleared away though, and the deflection finds the ball over to the far right-hand side, to the right of the German penalty area. Reina inside the penalty area now. Aronson involved as well. Towards the edge it goes, and lashed towards goal in the end by Weyer. Up and over and behind for a goal kick to Germany, who lead the USA by 2-1.
0: There's the blueprint for the United States. When you get runners and you get movement off the ball, you create space for your teammates. And for the first time since these substitutions have happened around the hour mark, these 10 brand new outfield players were working for each other, creating opportunities for their teammates, and it almost led to an equalizer from the top of the box from Brendan Aaronson.
1: So Oliver Baumann to start us up again at Soldier Field, a sold out Soldier Field, where Germany leads the USA by 2-1, just over 3 minutes remaining plus added time as the header is cleared away. Tah forced to go back to Baumann, the German goalkeeper, who under severe pressure from an on-charging Ricardo Pepi, happy to concede the throw to the left-hand side, midway through the German half. The USA underway quickly again, Pepi involved once again, but Germany quickly back in possession, kneeling down the right-hand side, cleverly done by Najim Amiri, manoeuvring into the US half, but rolled down on defensive duties, regaining possession for the USA, back into the path of Matt Fries inside the US penalty area. Here's McKenzie of Toulouse now looking for a pass. Up he goes forward into the path of Alston, left-hand side, midway through the US half. Alston forced to retreat for the time being. Austin Trusty now surveying the scene. No movement really from a USA perspective. In the end, it comes on the left-hand side from the run of Aronson. Trusty clipped it forward, but the Germans back in possession and cleared away by Oliver Baumann up to the halfway line. Commanding header met in mid-flight by Austin Trusty. Jonathan Tah into the path of Schlotterbeck, who thrashes the ball up into the sky. And the USA win themselves a free kick on the halfway line. Joe Scally, the player taken down. Maximilian Bayer, the guilty party. Here's Scally now manoeuvring forward on the right-hand side, unable to force a way through this time. Weyer judged to be the guilty party, and he will earn a yellow card now, right in front of Mauricio Pochettino. And Germany have themselves a free kick on the left-hand side, just short of the halfway line. Does seem as though Maxi Bayer has also earned himself a yellow card. One can only assume for protesting, but Tim Weyer, the recipient of the yellow card from the USA point of view. And a free kick for Germany.
0: United States are finally starting to meet the level of the match with intensity. The problem is it's just too little too late right now for this group. They waited too long, and Maxi Bayer, he got that yellow card for a foul he committed on Joe Scally. The U.S. wanted to go quick, so a referee didn't punish the United States and then retroactively gave the booking to Bayer.
1: Schlotterbeck has his pocket picked by the persistence of Ricardo Pepi, who finished the Dutch Eredivisie season with 6 goals in 6 games, onto yet another league title in the Netherlands. A throwing now for Germany on the left-hand side, away from the halfway line. Davin Kwan of Rasenbull Leipzig. 6 added minutes for the USA to find a way back into the game, or for Germany to hold on. A throwing now for Germany on the left-hand side, just to the right of Matt Fries' penalty area. Davin Kwan of Leipzig, the player now to take the throw. Barman towards the penalty area. Undal beaten to it by McKenzie. Still the US not cleared away. Eventually Tim Weyer with the necessary clearance. It's catastrophic. It's chaotic inside the centre of the field. And eventually the US have a throw, which Weyer unleashes down the right-hand side. Aronson looking for a way through. Really good piece of defending. Jonathan Tah on hand. And Weyer once again with a really assertive challenge. The Germany players unhappy with Tim Weyer. In fact, there's a whole host of them that are now surrounding Tim Weyer. And both sets of players have come to shoves and pushes outside the pitch, it seems now. One or two of them push back in towards the pitch. Mauricio Pochettino approaching the situation as well, and players are having to be separated on the eve of the World Cup, Jeremy Watson.
0: And all the bench players to the United States going into the conversion of players. Nobody's throwing any punches. It's a lot of talking. Mauricio Pochettino in the middle of it, trying to make sure cooler heads prevail. The Germans were upset at the tackle that Tim Weyer put on, but it was a clean challenge. The frustration from the Germans was unwarranted. It's a tackle that if it was ill-timed, it could have caused a real sense of problems. But Weyer gets there before the ball even gets to him. And then there's no need for the reaction from the Germans. But what I do love is the reaction from the United States players. Every single one of them came forward to stick up for Tim Weyer when multiple Germans got in the face of Weyer. That's the kind of camaraderie that you need to see from this group minutes away from entering into the FIFA World Cup.
1: Well, amongst all of that, just one yellow card for Nico Schlotterbeck, it seems. And the decision is A throw to Germany on the left-hand side, midway through their own half. No doubt the stoppage time will be added too. We're into the 3rd minute of the additional six. Here's Undav on the halfway line as his pocket picked as Weyer moves the ball inside for Roldan. McKenzie into the path now of Austin Trusty, short of the centre circle. He rolls it now into the path of Austin on the left-hand side. Austin tips it over ahead of Undav into the path now of McKenzie. And to the right of the centre circle on the halfway line is Berhalter, who brings it forward. A deflection falls in favour of the US. A throw taken by Weyer quickly. Berhalter ahead of the halfway line, right-hand side. Into the path of Tim Weyer of Marseille. Now into the path of Joe Scally to the left-hand side of the German penalty area. Scally looking to find a way through. Schlotterbach, as persistent as ever, brings the ball to the corner and clears the ball away for a throw to the USA to the left-hand side of the German penalty area. Scally underway quickly. Here's Berhalter now, happy to retreat into the path of McKenzie to the right of the centre circle. Rolls it now into the path of Trusty to the left of it. Trusty forward now for Arfston. Back into the path of Trusty. Roll down to the left of the centre circle. Aronson involved as well, as clipped in the process, and a free kick to the USA to the left-hand side just ahead of the halfway line. Underway quickly. Trusty now inside to the centre circle for Gio Reyna of Borussia Mönchengladbach. Reyna surveying the scene, looking for an outlet. He'll find it in the shape of Austin Trusty to the left of the centre circle. Purposefully down the line. Arfston to the right-hand side of the German penalty area. Arfston gets the half a yard he needs. Cleared away by Germany. And now for a throw to the right-hand side of their penalty area.
0: It's good for the United States. There needs to be a real emphasis on trying to get an opportunity before the end of the match to equalize it.
1: Aronson looking to maneuver through, and in the end, the last touch coming off of the Leeds United man behind for a goal kick to Germany, who lead by 2-1.
0: It just feels too patient from the United States, who are chasing the game, and Germany are fine conceding possession amongst the defenders for the United States. It's just got to be more dynamic, more risk-taking at this point in time for the U.S. They're playing it too safely. That's not good enough right now. You've got to generate some pressure on Germany. Everything's just held in front of the Germans. That's easy to defend.
1: Well, that's one thing that Julian Nagelsmann did say in the press conference the other day, that it's been difficult to assess how the USA were going to approach this game, and indeed the World Cup. Said they do take an awful lot of risks. Trusty clearing the ball away up towards the edge of the German penalty area. Jonathan Tauer on hand. Here's Oliver Baumann of Hoffenheim clearing the ball away for Germany, who lead by 2-1 in the dying embers of the contest here at Soldier Field. Trusty short of the centre circle, over to the left hand side, and Arfston thumps forward, finds Gio Reyna, whose touch brings him inside, away from the centre circle. His jersey was tugged. It'll be a free kick now for the USA just ahead of the centre circle. Goretzka, the player who was tussling with Gio Reyna, and now the USA have themselves an opportunity with a set piece. Reyna standing over the ball ahead of the centre circle, short into the path of McKenzie, back into Reyna in the centre circle. The angle changed now for the left foot of Trusty, down the left hand side for Arfston. Arfston now forced to manoeuvre inside and into the path of McKenzie in the centre circle, who surveys the scene. Back to the left hand side he goes. Reyna now forward for Brandon Aronson. Aronson unable to wriggle through. Over to the left now once again for the USA. They manoeuvre forward through Arfston on the right hand side, and in the end the ball goes out of touch and behind for a goal kick to Germany with 30 seconds remaining.
0: It's just disappointing, the lack of real chance creation, knowing that the ebbs and flows of this match is naturally going to tilt the way of the United States to push forward, to take risks, get more numbers in the box, and it hasn't been enough. And if these substitutes are trying to plant a seed, and Pochettino said that they can be viable members off the bench to come and change a game, I'm not sure any of them have taken the opportunity in the final half hour.
1: So as we approach the 96th minute, 6 minutes added on, a minimum of 6 minutes, remember. No doubt there'll be one or two added more as well, courtesy of one or two moments. Well, nevertheless, the referee does blow the whistle, and the USA have fallen to a very astute German side. But the USA have given a really good account of themselves once again. Next up, it's Paraguay in Los Angeles and the FIFA World Cup. Final score here from Soldier Field, the USA 1, Germany 2.
0: The US gave a good account for themselves. You start to see the difference and the levels to this. Germany are one of the top 10 teams in the world, the FIFA ranking of 10. A true contender to lift the World Cup trophy on July 19th. And the United States showed that they can hang, but they're just moments that Germany took that the United States didn't. And that ultimately was the difference. Just those fine margins going the way of the Germans. But This was a confidence-building performance from the first 11 for the United States. Knowing that you've got Chris Richards, hopefully that can make it back in 6 days' time for that matchup against Paraguay. A good first hour from that starting 11, and that group certainly will feel they can walk away with their heads held high, their chests out, ready to take on the group that they feel as though they should and they can win. And that's Group D, starting against Paraguay on Friday, June 12th in Los Angeles.
1: What's interesting as well here, Jamie, is no doubt there's an element of disappointment that the USA have lost this, but just looking out to the crowd here, the crowd of 60,000 plus, by the way, at Soldier Field today, there is almost an element of excitement. There's an element of, we know we lost, but that's okay.
0: You never want to lose, but it's the performance that you are alluding to when you say that. Because ultimately, if you won today 2-1 or you lose today 2-1, it doesn't truly change anything. What changes is the belief in the group when you have a good performance. And that first half in particular showed that the United States, they can play. They can play with a team that genuinely has an opportunity to win the World Cup. So if you can take that, you can bottle that emotion and that feeling up that you felt in the locker room at halftime, and then bring that back at SoFi Stadium, or Los Angeles Stadium, excuse me, on Friday the 12th. That's really when you feel as though this performance can be maximized if you can replicate that against a much lesser side in Paraguay, who are the 40th best team in the world. And the United States feel as though they should get a full 3 points if they can match that first 45 minutes on Friday.
1: Oh, what a thrill that was. And a glimpse of what's to come with the World Cup just 6 days away. The final score from Chicago, USA 1, Germany 2. We'll be back with the post-game show after this. 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
1: Warm welcome back to downtown Chicago and Soldier Field, where in the last game before the World Cup, the USA have fallen to Germany by 2-1. But Jamie, it feels as though we took a lot from that performance for the USA, particularly those that started the game.
0: The starting group proved why they should be the starting group today. And apart from Chris Richards, who missed out today's match, that would be maybe the only change for Miles Robinson that I could foresee happening if he's a fit and available. That first 45 minutes felt as though this United States side could have played against any team in the FIFA World Cup and held their own. That was every bit that this group needed to be able to go toe-to-toe, go down, come back, stand adversity, suffer at times, cause some suffering for Germany, ultimately get an equalizer of a world-class nature from Anthony Robinson. It wasn't the greatest next 15 minutes from the group, but this group knew they had about an hour today. They would have been told that. That's the smart thing to do from a timing perspective. 6 days out, only play them 60 minutes versus an hour. So the first 15 minutes of the second half were sort of okay, not spectacular, not bad. But there was a real drop-off to the second group. And I think if there was any doubts from any casual fan, any member of the media as to which players should be starting, the group we saw start this match today, plus Chris Richards, should clearly be the starting 11. And I'm glad we got to see them play the first 45 minutes that we did, because it was really, really encouraging.
1: So Germany have beaten the USA by 2-1. Let's take a listen to the highlights of the game from Soldier Field. Inside from Kimmich and towards the back post, and Germany score! Fabulously taken by Kai Havertz. Goal scorer in Budapest a week ago. Now a goal scorer in Chicago on the cusp of the World Cup. Germany lead the United States inside the opening 2 minutes. Christian Pulisic in swinging, right footed, heading up and away by Tah and Robinson! Musiala in behind, Havertz and Sané, goal! Germany pressed and pushed and eventually find their reward. Leroy Sané taking up the role of senior pest for Germany today, combined with Kai Havertz inside the area, opened up the hips, struck the ball left footed and placed it into the far corner beyond Matt Fries. And with 57 minutes on the clock, Reina surveying the scene, looking for an outlet. He'll find it in the shape of Austin Trusty to the left of the centre circle. Purposefully down the line. Arfsten to the right-hand side of the German penalty area. Arfsten gets the half a yard he needs. Cleared away by Germany. And now for a throw to the right-hand side of their penalty area. One or two added more as well, courtesy of one or two moments. Well, nevertheless, the referee does blow the whistle. And the USA have fallen to a very astute German side. But the USA have given a really good account of themselves once again. Next up, it's Paraguay in Los Angeles and the FIFA World Cup. Final score here from Soldier Field, the USA 1, Germany 2. And so, Jeremy Watson, let's just talk about this quickly, because we were talking about this a little earlier on at the hotel, but this could have been a really good exercise for the USA. It was a really good exercise for the USA that went about as well as it could have done, bar the results. At some point, the US will have to understand that it's okay to play like this. It's okay to be direct. It's okay to stretch the back line with the likes of Foller and Balogun. Everything doesn't need to be tiki-taka. Everybody wants to see that type of football. But you don't have to. It's okay. You can still find success. We got a glimpse of that today. And you mentioned that they went toe-to-toe with one of the very best teams in world football.
0: Absolutely. And I think when you start to look back at what's important when you head into this World Cup, winning is one. And that is it. It is about winning. But secondary to that, the United States have a unique opportunity with this World Cup being here, and Canada and Mexico. They have an opportunity to really grab a fan base that always get interested when it's World Cup time. But there's a real sense of fan base that is on the fence of, do I convert to being a soccer fan? Do I not? And the way that you do that is make it exciting to watch. The first half, especially the last 10 to 15 minutes when Christian Pulisic was going and finding the game. He went and got the ball that won the corner kick that ultimately the U.S. scored with a ridiculous goal from Anthony Robinson. And then Pulisic kept going from there throughout the remainder of that latter portion of the first half. That was exciting. That's the kind of soccer that makes you fall in love with the game and you go, I want to watch this all the time. Not just every 4 years. So for the United States, they need to win. They need to win this group, give themselves a better knockout phase and path ultimately as they start to dwindle down in the knockout phase. But they need to make sure that they play a brand of soccer that is effective but also aesthetically pleasing. And you do that by being able to take chances, have some freedom. And when the players played with that freedom today, I truly felt like it was genuinely fun to watch the U.S. men's national team play in the first half. I want more of that in all three phases of the group stage, and I want a result to go with it.
1: Okay, it's time to select the player of the match, sponsored by Loctite. For jobs that demand trusted performance, choose Loctite, made to succeed. Loctite is an official adhesive sponsor of US soccer. Jamie, who is your Loctite player of the match?
0: Well, when you score a goal that generally you can only score in your dreams, yet you can make it a reality right before the world's biggest stage of your sport, we're talking about the goal that Anthony Robinson scored in the 37 minutes. You combine that with the work rate that he gave on the left side. He is my Loctite man of the match. He was the player of the match in the sense that he was doing it both defensively and offensively. And when the U.S. needed a moment of brilliance to break through the German side, Anthony Robinson stepped up, delivered the goods with a thunderous strike. You cannot hit a soccer ball better than that. That was worth the price of admission to see him score a goal like that. And that, for me, is why Anthony Robinson is the Loctite player of the match.
1: What about Germany? What do we make of them, their approach? No doubt have an array of world-class individuals, which we saw and we got glimpses of. They look very, very good in front of goal.
0: Without a doubt. And when you talk about world-class, you talk about Kai Havertz, who's off the back of scoring for Arsenal in the Champions League final, although they suffered heartbreak when it was all said and done via penalty kicks. He was immense today. Havertz scores the goal 2 minutes in. He was given a gift of an opportunity with a free header at 4 yards from Matt Fries. But he also provided the assist

How serious is youth vaping? 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
14: They have fallen to Germany by 2-1. A vital piece to this U.S. men's national team puzzle is Bournemouth midfielder Tyler Adams, who earlier on caught up with Melissa Ortiz.
15: Tyler, I know the result didn't go your way, and these games often come down to fine margins. How do you overcome those fine margins to be able to pull out big wins going into the summer?
16: Yeah, I think ultimately we saw what we wanted to see in this game, in the send-off. I mean, obviously the result didn't go our way. I know we spoke briefly yesterday, but it's like you said, it's the moments of the game. You know, to concede that early in a game like this is always going to make it difficult, but the character we showed, the energy, the resilience, I mean, guys were going at it like it was a World Cup final. And I think that's what we wanted to see.
17: Tyler, that's what just where I was going. The idea of combative urgency, it felt like, especially when Kai Havertz kind of horse-collared Tim Ream, your response was immediate to put in a tough tackle. How important is, you know, setting the stage within reason to make sure that no one's going to bully the U.S. around?
16: No, it's exactly that, Ben. We want to show our skill and our quality, but it doesn't come without, being combative, fighting, winning duels, those kinds of things, man. If I see one of my guys get kicked, I'm going right after them.
18: Yeah. Tyler's bees. Well done. Be honest. When Anthony hit that ball, you did not think that was going in the goal, did you?
15: Yes, you laughed.

0: You laughing. You know I'm right.
1: I'm going to be honest. I had the perfect view of everything. When he hit that, I was like, there's no chance. But then it just kept dipping, man, and it was under the crossbar. In, so it was just a great strike.
0: Yeah, good. So just really quick to follow up. But how are you feeling body-wise, mentally, you know, going into this World Cup, obviously after playing against a top team in Germany? Just, you know, personally, how are you feeling right now?
1: Yeah, no, I'm feeling good, man. You know, you got to test yourself against the best, and I think we did that tonight. I think we feel good about what we're doing and where we're going. So, you know, on a personal note, obviously, ended the season strong in Bournemouth. So, you know, I think I'm here with the right energy and ready to go.
2: Tyler, you've been in a World Cup before. As much as you can let us behind the scenes, walk us through the week for yourself and the team leading to that first game.
1: Yeah, no, I think that, you know, first things first, getting to L.A., getting on the time zone, settling into where we're going to be, the facilities we're going to use, you know, familiarizing ourselves with the area. It would be good to just get over there because I feel like we've been traveling a lot, obviously, in these send-off games, and I think it's important to, you know, give the fans, you know, a little bit of a show before we leave. But now I think it's down to business. I think, you know, once you settle down in L.A., you're going to feel like you're really ready to go.
3: Tyler, thanks so much for doing this. Great game. Good luck in the World Cup.
1: Thank you, man. Appreciate it.
4: So that was Tyler Adams talking to the entirety of the TNT crew here at Soldier Field. Of course, Tyler Adams is a vital piece to this USA puzzle. But let's move forward and talk big picture now, shall we, Jemmy? Because on the horizon, Paraguay, Australia and Turkey for the USA at the 2026 World Cup. What are your overall thoughts as we head into the tournament?
5: As we sit here on June 6th of 2026, think back within the last calendar year, the United States has played against all of these three teams within the last calendar year. They beat both Paraguay and Australia 2-1. They lost to Turkey 2-1. There's a lot of experience having that familiarization that Tyler Adams was just talking about of the surroundings in Los Angeles where they'll be for two of the three group stages, but also of the opponent. The expectation for the United States, I'll set a realistic one and then I'll give you the romantic in me. The United States have got to win or get second at the very worst out of their group. Now we're in the knockout stage. You have to win the round of 32. And in my opinion, you get to that round of 16. That's where the United States sit 16th overall in the FIFA world rankings. That is the bar. You have to get to that point. If you win, I think it's considered a success, and you get to the quarterfinal. It gives more time for fans to get excited about this run within the United States. If you can go beyond that, obviously, it's all house money at that point. Anything less than the round of 16 feels like a failure for this group of what they're capable. I know it's a nice, easy round number, but I do truly believe that these United States, if they can get to the quarterfinal and they can do it in a way that is fun and entertaining and has some compelling stories, some wonderful goals like we saw today, some great performances from the captain, Christian Pulisic, and maybe one or two along the way that can make a name for themselves at the international level with some performances in the biggest stage in the world, then the United States can walk away feeling like this home World Cup was so important. Then you get excited to see what could happen off the back of a home World Cup like we did in 1994, 32 years ago.
4: Only two World Cup host nations in the history of the tournament have failed to reach the knockout rounds. That was Qatar in the last World Cup and South Africa in 2020. The USA have been eliminated at the round of 16 stage at the last three World Cups in a row. Netherlands in Qatar, Belgium in that wonderful game that Tim Howard was so wonderful in Brazil, and then Ghana in 2010 in South Africa as well. Let's talk predictions. Realistically now, I know what you've just said from a US men's national team perspective. What are you saying? Where are you thinking they are legitimately going to finish? And then talk to me about the rest of the tournament and who you think is going to win it.
5: United States, I think, get to that round of 16. I honestly feel that's where it happens. I don't know where it goes from there. You have to see how it shapes out with the knockout stage. But I do feel that round of 16 is that sweet spot where they will end up. And I hope it goes further than that so we can enjoy the run. But let's talk further than that. The favorites for me, and we got a chance to call this matchup at the end of March. We called France versus Brazil. At the time, France was number 3 in the world, Brazil number 5. France were far and away the better team on the day. Kylian Mbappe scores that day. I believe France, when it's all said and done, they will be the ones that will turn around the final from the last World Cup where they lost in penalties to Argentina. I do believe France will be winning it. I think Kylian Mbappe, he will become the French all-time leading goal scorer. He's just one off of Olivier Giroud as it stands now. He'll surpass 100 caps for France. I think this will be the breakout moment for the Real Madrid 27-year-old superstar. I hope we get Lionel Messi and one final swan song, having a long run. This is somebody that's brought a lot of happiness to people that have watched the game. I hope he gets a long run. What if we could get a final? That would be absolutely remarkable, wouldn't it? A rematch of the last World Cup. So when it's all said and done, France lifting the trophy, killing Mbappe, the best player in the world. I know I'm going out on a limb, but they just look sharpest. They look the best right now. I'll put you back on the spot. Your prediction, who wins it?
4: France, because they have simply the better team than anybody. Even if you take the attacking group away that they have, that front four, and you put the secondary group in, that group would start just about anywhere.
5: You're
4: in
5: not
4: world
5: wrong.
4: Football. Ryan, how can Ryan Shelkey not be guaranteed a starting spot on the international stage? He's not at the moment, so that to me shows how strong France are. But it's finished here. Germany beating the US men's national team by 2-1. We'll wrap things up when we return. You're listening to US Soccer on Westwood One.
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4: Once again, the final score, the USA have fallen to Germany by 2-1. I'd like to thank Jamie Watson for joining me on the commentary today, and good luck to you, Jamie, calling the FIFA World Cup. Cannot wait to hear you calling the games. 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A reminder, you can listen to any and every soccer game we broadcast for free on our website, on the Westwood One Sports app, and on all Alexa-enabled devices by simply saying, open Westwood One Sports. 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Once again, the final score from Chicago, the USA 1, Germany 2. For Jamie Watson, I'm Callum Williams. Thanks for joining us in association with the United States Soccer Federation. 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

0: is Uchi, the Wally, your mind, your monologue's getting tired.
1: Yeah, it ain't 0-0. Nope, it's 2-0 New York. 1973 called, everybody. They're on hold, the Knicks. They're looking for another championship. Welcome in. It's prime time on ESPN Radio, the ESPN app, and Sirius XM Channel 80 with the professor, the doctor, Andre Snellings. You can get him on Twitter, on X if you prefer, at Professor Dr. Z. He is, of course, an ESPN senior writer and lives fully entrenched in the hoops world. Not to say he isn't so bad at calling tennis long shots. We can get to that maybe a little bit later, too. I am Adam Kaufman. Welcome in. We have so much coming your way over the course of the next 4 hours. Loads of NBA Finals talk where, again, New York on top of San Antonio. 2-0 with the series shifting to New York. Madison Square Garden, what a scene that is going to be come Monday night. I wish we had a game this weekend. Stanley Cup final talk a little bit later on, a big game three. Of course, the Golden Knights, who won a title not too long ago, and the Carolina Hurricanes. That series a little bit more interesting right now, and some baseball talk coming up with Buster Olney in just a little bit. Trey, how are you?
2: I'm doing good. I'm, you know, that was the most I've heard of that particular Ja Rule song, probably since the 90s. But yeah,
1: I couldn't break out of it. We're just shouting, we're chanting New York. How do you interrupt that?
2: Yep. I mean, you know, obviously the whole city, state of New York is on fire right now with their Knicks. Knicks up 2-0 coming home from sweeping on the road. And it's going to be interesting because, as they pointed out on the air a few times last night, the last two teams to be down 2-0, I think that maybe the only two to be down 2-0 after losing two at home, both went on to lose the series. So, you know, the Knicks fans have to be feeling pretty good right now.
1: Winning 4 out of 5 for San Antonio, not going to be easy. Again, loads of NBA Finals talk coming up over the hours to come. But let's get into a little bit of baseball and basketball. Buster Olney, ESPN MLB insider, joins us here. Buster, how you doing?
3: I'm doing great. I got to say, I mean, I certainly can, you know, do the baseball nerd talk, but we also have all summer, and I loved watching these first two games of the NBA Finals. The intensity, the storylines. I was 9 years old. I'm going to date myself when the Knicks last won a championship. So I can remember that when that happened. I lived in New York for 26 years. So I have so many friends who are Knicks fans. They're really excited. But it's also for me just watching the Spurs and Wembanyama. You're also feeling like, okay, it's probably going to be tough for them to come back and win this series. It would be an amazing story if they did. But, guys, you know this, if they don't, this is going to be like the Pistons, like in the mid-'80s, trying to get over the hump and finally doing that. Or the Chicago Bulls losing to the Pistons repeatedly and then getting over the hump. What we're seeing right now is going to fuel Wemby and all those young players. Harper was just crazy with how great he was going to the basket last night. The experience the next, I loved it.
2: I mean, Buster, I am so tempted to just talk to you about the finals.
1: Yeah, right.
2: But, you know, speaking of New York, you know, the Yankees have a giant MVP-sized hole in their lineup, maybe until August. So what does Judge's absence mean to the team, to the AL East, and to the AL as a whole?
3: You cannot overstate what a big deal this is for the Yankees, as they demonstrated when he's been out of the lineup. Guys, since 2020, when he's been in the lineup, the Yankees are 138 games over 500. When he's been out of the lineup, they're 9 games under 500, right?
2: Wow.
3: And so I think that they're better equipped now than they have been in past years to deal with his absence, because they have this unbelievable rotation. Cam Sutler's a top 10 pitcher, and Gerrit Cole, and they'll get Max Fried back at some point. Ben Rice is an MVP candidate in the American League, but you're going to miss him, no question about it. I do wonder, if we get close to the August 3rd trade deadline, if it's going to fuel the Yankees' search for a right-handed hitter, whether that's someone like Ryan Jeffers, the catcher for Minnesota, you know, maybe a third baseman at some point who can hit right-handed. But they're going to miss him. I mean, how can you not? He's one of the best hitters in the world.
1: Yeah, I can't ignore, obviously, the fact that there's no team not named the Los Angeles Dodgers in front of the Yankees when it comes to the World Series betting board. So, obviously, yep. expectations continue to be high for the Yankees. And, look, their timing can be beneficial here in the sense that, no, you don't want to lose Aaron Judge for 4 to 6 weeks ever. But if it has to happen, early June is the time to do it. Now, a team that the Yankees fell to in the opener of their three-game set, and of course will play again tonight, the Boston Red Sox. Talk about two teams going in opposite directions. With the trade deadline not far away, there are many people, Buster, wondering, okay, Sox going to be selling off pieces, doesn't really feel like they're going anywhere, but mathematically, they're in striking distance of a wild card playoff spot. They're not dead. What do you make of what this season, this roller coaster of a year, has been like for Boston?
3: Yeah, they're not dead because the American League stinks. I mean, let's get right down to it. There are just so many teams that have underperformed in the American League, and they wake up this morning and they're like, you know what? We got a chance. And the Red Sox, you know, can dream on the possibility of, you know, if they win 8 out of 10 games, suddenly they're within range of the wild card. And their, you know, head of baseball operations, Craig Breslow, has been calling around very aggressively to other teams. He's looking for a right-handed bat. And from what I understand from talking with other teams, he's also signaling, but look, we'd be willing to take on some significant money in order to get that right-handed bat. And of course, that has generated a reaction around the sport of, well, then why didn't you just pay Alex Bregman in the wintertime if you're willing to take on money? Here's the thing. I think that, you know, it obviously has been a wildly disappointing year for the Red Sox. And to this point, what Craig Breslow has built is the rare Red Sox team that's bad offensively. They're not very interesting to watch. They have struggled like crazy at home. And he fired one of the most respected managers in baseball. That's not mm-hmm. a good recipe to keep your job.
2: Mm-hmm. Yeah. Okay. Well, you know, when talking about the Red Sox and the situation there, you brought up the trade deadline. So the momentum as the deadline approaches towards a Tarek Skubal trade seems to be getting, yeah. you know, getting faster. So, which teams have, like, the pole position to try to land a Cy Young winner?
3: And to be clear, what the Tigers are telling teams right now is, because they're in the American League, we're not selling yet. We want to give this a shot. Tarek Skubal's going to throw a minor league rehab game on Sunday, and then he presumably will return to the major league rotation, which leaves the Tigers about 8 to 10 Skubal starts before we get to the trade deadline. And that's an opportunity for them to get back into this very mediocre race of mediocre teams. And they're going to try to do that. If, in fact, they signal the other way, hey, we're ready to talk about trading Skubal, you know, everyone is going to point to the Dodgers because they always make the big deal for the big player. They have such depth in their rotation. I can't imagine them overpaying for him. I think the team to watch could be San Diego. You know, they have a clear need in their rotation. The one mitigating factor there is, I mean, if you trade for Skubal, it's going to be really expensive. And they have the worst offensive team in baseball so far. Lowest batting average, lowest runs scored, lowest slugging percentage. So it might be that as we get close to the deadline, adding a bat could be a priority for the Padres. But we know Padres GM A.J. Preller is aggressive. He likes to make big moves like he did last summer for Mason Miller, the closer.
1: Andre Snellings, Adam Kaufman, of course, Buster Olney, ESPN MLB Insider, joining us here on primetime on ESPN Radio. Buster, the National League in particular, when it comes to the arms race, the Cy Young race, again, we have loads of season left, months to go, but the performances we have seen so far from Mizorowski, who's on the mound later on tonight for Milwaukee, a great year after a kind of gifted all-star season last year. Sanchez with that long yep. scoreless streak that he had for a while in Philadelphia. Paul Skeens, a little up and down, but still the volume stats have been incredible. Chase Burns, what do you make of all this elite pitching, and you know, where do we look in terms of who emerges?
3: Yeah, and Adam, you and I could keep on mentioning names. Right? Like, yeah. How about Shohei Ohtani with yep. an ERA under one?
1: Of course.
3: Kyle Harrison, he's been phenomenal this year. Mizorowski, my son is a huge baseball fan, and I said to him, I said, you know what Mizorowski's slugging percentage was against him in May? 116. Slugging percentage against Mizorowski, which tells you hitters basically have no chance against him. And oh, by the way, they didn't score against Christopher Sanchez in the month of May. it really is crazy. Tim Kirchner and I have talked about this, that we really feel like this is going to be the most arduous Cy Young race voting that we've ever seen. Thank God I don't have that assignment this year to vote on the National League Cy Young Award.
4: Buster Olney, ESPN MLB Insider. Buster, thank you so much. Enjoy all the fun baseball we've got in store for us tonight, and extra innings at that between the Giants and Cubs, too, after another PCA homer in the bottom of the ninth.
3: And I'll be listening to you guys break down the NBA Finals because, man, it is fun.
4: Oh, yeah. Well, we appreciate that. There's going to be plenty of it. We're here with you until 9 o'clock Eastern. Lots of NBA talk on the way. As a matter of fact, one, we remind you, tune in, baseball action this Sunday, Cubs-Giants, coverage 7:30 Eastern, ESPN Radio, and the ESPN app. But coming up next, let's get back to it. Let's get to basketball. Is it finally the Knicks' time? Again, no championships for New York, at least for that team, since 1973. Can the Knicks win it all? That is next on ESPN Radio and the ESPN app.
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0: driving to the corner, Bridges, late block three is good. Here's OG Anunoby driving against Wemby. Flushes against Wemby. Brunson will back off. Now dribbles on the crossover to the right. To the dotted line, fades, one-legged jumper, good. Wemby rises, his shot's no good. Rebound Knicks, game's over. Lucky 13 for the Knicks.
1: You work on connectivity throughout the course of the year for moments like these.
2: You can't be satisfied with anything. Just got to continue to push forward.

0: The Knicks. Quite literally can't be stopped. Dre, I was doing some math earlier, and just to do it again real quick, let's see, carry the one. The last Knicks loss, if I'm not mistaken, was 3 years, 7 months, and 14 days ago. I think that's the last time that we saw this New York team actually lose a game. This has been incredible.
1: Was this before or after Jesse Owens won his 4 Olympic gold medals?
0: Seriously, man. This run that the Knicks are on right now. I was wrong. I thought in many ways we were watching the NBA Finals in the Western Conference Finals, meaning whoever emerged, the defending champion Thunder or these, you know, upstart title to be had eventually with Wemby, San Antonio Spurs, they're just going to roll whoever comes out of the East so long as it wasn't Boston. And obviously Boston ruled out long ago in the opening round, blowing 3-1 against Philadelphia. I kind of took the Knicks for granted. You know, you get past a plucky Hawks team after trailing 2-1, you come back. Philadelphia never should have been there in the first place. You sweep them. And then Cleveland, pretty fraudulent. We've discussed that. You get by the Cavs. And it's like, I mean, they can't possibly beat San Antonio, right? And now, as decent-sized underdogs, each of the first two games in San Antonio, we see the road Knicks up 2-0 headed home. This is, what do you make of it?
1: Yeah, so a few things. Coming into the playoffs, I think I was lower on the Knicks than a lot of other analysts were, because I thought that of the four top seeds in the East, you know, coming in, I would have picked the Knicks fourth of those. And I also thought that the West had an advantage against everyone except for the Celtics, you know, again, coming into the playoffs. But by the time we got through the conference finals, I had changed my tune. So I do a couple articles for ESPN. On the one where you have to pick your champion, or, you know, who's going to win the series and how many games. And then for the finals, we also did the finals MVP. I very tentatively stayed with the Spurs in 7, and Wemby is the finals MVP, but I was not confident in that. And in the other article where I actually can put some analysis with it, it's the betting article, I took the Knicks plus 1.5. So basically the Knicks with the spread, which was a bet that the Knicks would make it to at least game 7, if not win the series. And part of the reason I felt that way, despite being really high on Wemby, I felt like he should have been MVP this year, is the way that the Knicks demolished their opponents, right? Basically, since game 3 against the Hawks, has been historic. Like, people say, well, their level of competition wasn't as high as the Spurs because they didn't have a team like, to face a team like the Thunder. But I'm like, all right, let's take the Thunder out of the equation. The Spurs against the Timberwolves without Anthony Edwards and against the Trailblazers in the other two rounds, they were still dominant. They went 8-3 in those games, including, you know, some time that Wemby was out. And they had about a 14.5 point scoring margin in those games. But the Knicks, even including the games they lost to the Hawks, they were, I want to say, 12-2 with like a plus 19 point something something scoring margin, which is a way to say they were doing better against a similar level of competition in the playoffs than the Spurs were. So I'm not shocked that the Knicks are in the series. I am surprised that they're up 2-0 where both games were in San Antonio, because, you know, if I had the bet going in, I would have thought there would have been a split.
0: Well, Dre, as an investor in Spurs minus 1.5, thinking the Knicks wouldn't take this past 6 games, I wish I had seen your article before I place my bet, because you're looking like you're on the right side of this thing, my man. So 13 straight wins for New York here in the playoffs, 8 in a row on the road, by the way. Second longest single season win streak in NBA playoff history. Of course, the Warriors back in 2017 with 15 in a row. So you just outlined the case for why the Knicks shouldn't have been overlooked, why the Knicks should have going into this series maybe received a little more credit than I gave them and then some others gave them. Although, I will say nationally, there were a lot of talking heads that were like, don't be surprised if New York wins this series. And I was just scoffing at that. I was blowing that off. Nah, they're wrong. I know better. Of course I do. How are they doing this? How are they doing this against San Antonio?
1: Yeah. So on the telecast last night on Inside the NBA, somebody, it might have been Kenny Smith, one of the analysts compared them to the Pistons. And then they clarified they meant the Pistons team of the early 2000s, the Ben Wallace, Chauncey Billups. But they really could have meant the Pistons of the 80s as well, the Bad Boy Pistons, because the Knicks are doing this without having the dominant player in the league. They've just got a dominant team, right? They've got a bunch of veterans that are all, you know, rowing the boat in the same direction. They've got ridiculous chemistry. Since they started playing defense, now it's like they've got a dominant defense, but they've got shot makers pretty much across the board as long as they don't have Robinson out there. And they're just a very difficult team to beat when playing like this. Because here's the thing. The Spurs are down 2-0. They're playing pretty good basketball, right? Like, one thing I've noticed after game one, I said that whoever won game two was going to determine that he was either going to be, if the Knicks won game two, it was going to be a sweep. And if the Spurs won game two, that it was going seven. And part of my thinking with that was that if the Knicks won game two, it would be because they just were overwhelming the Spurs. And you know, there was nothing that the Spurs could do to stop the Avalanche. Whereas if the Spurs won, I thought it would be because of their resilience. Well, they've been resilient, right? Like, every time the Knicks have it, then the Spurs come back, and then the Knicks come back. It really feels like this series could very easily be 2-0 San Antonio, but that the Knicks have more veteran experience, and that has been, like, the difference in these first two games.
0: Knicks, of course, joined the 1993 Chicago Bulls, 1995 Houston Rockets, the only teams to win the first two games of the finals on the road. Both those clubs came away as champions. If the Knicks can follow that script, as we know, first title since 1973. One thing that I would love to pick your brain on as we go on here in this show, it's a deeper conversation, is if the Knicks pull this off, and obviously it looks like they will, given the fact that, you know, I have it hard to believe that the Spurs are going to win four out of the next five. Would love to be proven wrong, again, financially as well. But where this Knicks team ranks in the pantheon of New York Knicks teams? You know, I feel like a title already puts you past those teams in the 90s that got there. Mm-hmm. But what about those teams in the 70s that actually won? We can explore. We have so much with this series coming up. Stay with us here. 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
2: 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It's lucky number 13 for the Knicks as they take game two of the finals as they head back home up 2-0. Are we ready to crown the Knicks champions? 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

0: I'm Ed Bank, and we start with baseball on this Saturday. Several games in progress. A few have already gone final. Among the games going on right now, the eighth inning, the Blue Jays lead the Orioles 6-4. Fifth inning, White Sox on top of the Phillies 6-1. Braves and Pirates tied at 3. Battle of Florida the sixth. The Marlins lead the Rays 2-0. In a game that just went final on ESPN Radio, the Cubs rallied for a 10-inning win over the Giants 3-2. Play the rubber game of that series on ESPN Radio tomorrow night. Cardinals with a rally at home as they edge the Reds and pick up a victory in the division.
1: Next pitch to Nupar is hit hard into right center field. That ball is smoked. It's back and it's gone. Big fly Lars Nupar gives the Cardinals a lead in the bottom of the eighth inning. And this crowd is going crazy.
0: That call for the Cardinals radio network at St. Louis wins it 6-5. That's three in a row for the Redbirds. The Mariners stopped the Tigers' four-game winning streak, winning 4-0 in Detroit. And the Royals stopped the Twins 3-2. Tonight in hockey, it'll be game three of the Stanley Cup Finals with the Hurricanes visiting the Golden Knights. That series is tied at a game apiece. The Knights did not have an update on the status of defenseman Braden McNabb, but took a puck to the face in game two. They'll face off just after 8 Eastern on ABC. Tampa Bay goaltender Andre Vasilevskiy has won the Vezina Trophy. It's an off night in the NBA Finals. The series resumes in New York on Monday with the Knicks holding a 2-0 series lead. College baseball Super Regionals continue on ESPN2. Bottom of the eighth, Troy leads Little Rock 5-2. Top of the second on ESPN, Auburn and Ole Miss are scoreless.
2: Hey, it's Evan Cohen. 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
3: Wendy rises. His shot's no good. Rebound, Knicks. Game's over. Lucky 13 for the Knicks.
4: I felt like we chased the game a little bit. They made some really tough shots, shots at the end of the shot clock, and I thought that affected our approach at times and took away from just trying to play our brand of basketball.
5: We didn't play great as a team. We needed to win that game. This game was ours.
4: We're going to go into game three, and if we play our brand of basketball up to our standard, we'll be just fine.

0: And so much to cover as it relates to the Spurs and whether their youth plays a role in what's happening right now. Are the lights too bright for Victor Wembanyama, who I agree with you, certainly MVP strong consideration this past regular season. And man, the future is bright for this 22-year-old. And all the different ways the Knicks are doing this, too. We haven't even really talked about Karl Anthony Towns, guy who might be finals MVP when all is said and done. But something that I brought up just before our break that I want to continue on with here, which is this Knicks team, provided they get this done, and again, history would say that is going to happen. You look back, it's not like the Knicks are one of those teams that's there annually. It's why, you know, you're listening to Stephen A. Smith and Michael Wilbon post-game talking about, you know, no one has it like us. And if you're from New York, if you're a New Yorker, if you're a Knicks fan and all of the history and all the things that have gone wrong, no one feels the way that we feel right now. You go back to the 90s. Of course, Jeff Van Gundy leading this team to the finals in the shortened year 1999. They lose. Pat Riley, a few years before that, 94, they go to the finals, 57 win regular season, they lose. The only two times, Dre, that the Knicks have won championships, 1973-1970, under Red Holtzman. And I just keep wondering, and you're more of an NBA historian than me, so got to hear from you. Where does this team rank among Knicks teams with a title?
1: So, that's a great question, and it's hard to gauge across era. I think the fact that this current Knicks team is on such a historic run, right, that they came into the finals on this long winning streak, you know, and they weren't just winning, they were beating teams by about 20 points per game. I think that would factor in. The opponent they're playing is probably going to be historic. When we look back on things in the next 10 to 20 years, this will probably be, you know, barring injury, the beginning of a historic run for the Spurs. So I think that would play well for the Knicks. But if you look at those two championship teams, if I'm not mistaken, they beat the Lakers both times. And that was the Lakers of Jerry West, the logo of the NBA, and Wilt Chamberlain, and, you know, Elgin Baylor. And so, with that being the case, it's hard to make the argument that those championships weren't historic as well. But man, I feel like this current group will have an excellent case, especially if they go ahead and win out and get a sweep.
0: Texted a friend of mine who is a New Yorker, who not as much a Knicks fan as he once was, but grew up a Knicks fan. And I asked him this question. This was the response. He said, "I don't see how this could beat the 70s that had two or three legends, Clyde, Reed, Pearl." He said, "I guess Brunson will be a legend, certainly among the Knicks, but his Cap, Hart, Bridges, plus Red Holtzman. He has a banner. Is Mike Brown going up there? I don't know. This feels like such a strange Knicks team to finally be the ones to do it." Is that the way that you think some will look at this team? Never mind comparisons to the 70s, but this is just a weird, this like the way that we talk about, you know, the Pistons winning years ago with Chauncey Billups, like that. Oh, that was an outlier NBA championship.
1: So your friend is an abnormally level-headed Knicks fan, because I think that most of the Knicks fans that I've encountered or seen on TV is ready right now.
0: Swept up in the moment.
1: To make all five starters Hall of Famers. You know what I'm saying? Mike Brown is going down as the coach of forever. Jalen Brunson, you know. It was, what, last year or the year before when Jay Williams first started saying that if Jalen Brunson led the Knicks on a run, even to the NBA Finals, that he was already on the list for the greatest Knick of all time. And this year, when anytime it's come up, because Jay Williams brought it up again on, I want to say, on Get Up a month or two, a few weeks ago. And a lot of Knicks fans are like, yeah, if the Knicks win this championship, they're willing to consider Jalen Brunson the greatest Knicks player of all time. So
0: that's crazy.
1: I mean, you know, but is it though? I mean, because this is one of the things that I point out, and, you know, we're talking about history. If you have a GOAT conversation, 99 out of 100, if not more, are going to talk about LeBron versus Jordan. you're not going to get too much Bill Russell or Kareem Abdul-Jabbar. You know, maybe the occasional old head, but it feels like for this, you know, generation of even the analysts that are like my age or older, if you're talking something that happened before the NBA-ABA merger, then you're not really getting as much credit as something that happened during the ESPN era. So I don't know how crazy it is that Brunson, he's been there 5 years now. And, you know, if you play that 82-0 game that's kind of taken over my life lately, you know, if you pick Jalen Brunson for the Knicks in the 20s, you see his stats look really, really good. So, you know, to be able to do that for a solid 5+ years and bring the team their first championship in more than 5 decades, maybe it's not crazy to hear about him as maybe the best Knick of all time.
0: I'm not going to fight with you about Brunson versus, you know, Bernard King or like Earl Monroe. And maybe an argument can even be made against Patrick Ewing, not longevity, but the fact that, you know, he didn't win a title, obviously. But I have a hard time putting him ahead of Willis Reed. I have a much harder time even putting him ahead of Clyde Frazier. That's the guy, man. That's got to be the guy, especially with multiple titles under his belt with those iconic, as you said, 70s teams against the Lakers.
1: Yeah, I mean, and first of all, Clyde is like the coolest man in the world. Like, you see him at the game last night, you know, like he's still dressed to the nines. So, you know, shout out to Clyde Frazier. So for me, even though Ewing's teams never won a championship, I have maybe more trouble seeing Brunson against Ewing just because I'm old enough to remember when Ewing was coming out of Georgetown and coming into the NBA. And there was just such a sense that this is the greatest player in the world. He's just, you know, he's just in college, but give him a few years. He's, you know, and even though he never quite reached that level, he was never able to overcome Jordan or even maybe get to the Magic and Bird level. It's just that perception, as great as Brunson is, as great as these Knicks are playing, I've never had that feeling that Brunson is the greatest in the world. And so, so for me, it's hard to say he's the greatest Knick because it's hard for me to really see him as better than Patrick Ewing. But there's a difference between greater and better, right? And so if you're a Knicks person, a Knicks fan, and you're looking at the guy that you know, again, hypothetically, brings them their first championship in 53 years, then yeah, you know, that's going to add some gravy to the mix.
0: I think you're ready to crown him. I'm ready to crown him. I don't want to, but I'm pretty much ready to. Jalen Brunson, though, says what needs to be said, which is they're not too comfortable just being up 2-0.
2: Every single day, now we chip away trying to be the best that we can be. And I think our mindset was 0-0, not being up 1-0. Even with the series is now, next game has the mindset to be 0-0 again. It's just how it has to be. You can't be comfortable. You can't be satisfied with anything. It's just got to continue to push forward.
0: Heard Bridges in his post-game interview say the same thing. Same thing, we're going home at 0-0. Clearly, this is the internal mantra there.
1: Yeah, and it's the veteran nature. You know, earlier you alluded to the question, and I'm sure we'll get more into it later, as to is the youth showing for the Spurs? And the short answer is yes. You know, and one thing to keep in mind, it's not just the Spurs players that are young, right? Their coach, this is his first year as a full-time head coach in the NBA. And so they are all seeing this for the first time, whereas Mike Brown, even though he's never won it as a head coach, you know, he's been on the bench for the Warriors championships. And you know what I'm saying? Like, he has decades of history there. And so, you know, when I look at these two teams play, as I pointed out earlier, I really feel like the Spurs and the Knicks have been playing at almost the same level through these first two games. It's just like one or two moments late in the games that have been the difference. And, you know, in game one, it was actually one of the most veteran players on the Spurs, right? It was De'Aaron Fox who, you know, Jalen Brunson hit a shot to break that 9-0 scoring run. And then Fox comes back and gets a wide open 12-footer and misses it. And then Brunson scores at the other end, or no, Mikal Bridges scores at the other end on a foul from Fox. And all of a sudden, that game is turned. And then last, you know, the last game, of course, there were the couple. There was Wimby passing it out to Castle. I've been hearing a lot of criticism for Wimby. I'm like, Castle's a point guard, dog. You got to be looking for that outlet, whether it's coming or not. But, you know, that's neither here nor there. That was an inexperienced moment. The final play they drew up for Wimby, I didn't like it. I thought that they should try to score because there was like 6 or 7 seconds left. I thought they should go probably with Fox and try have him try to score and let Wimby be there to try to get the tip. I didn't like running down the clock and having Wimby shooting a 17-footer for the win. But, again, it's all about experience and what do you do in those big moments.
0: Well, you know what we do in those moments? We point fingers. So, did Wemby lose this game for the Spurs? We're going to discuss it when we come back. Stick around. It's ESPN Radio and the ESPN app.
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1: All in for life, yeah. Where are we looking? You got to look at Wemby, right? 29 points, including 10 in the final quarter when the Spurs rebounded from a 14-point deficit to take a 2-point lead with less than a minute to go. But then what ends up happening? Over the Spurs' final three possessions, Dre, after calling a timeout with 39.3 seconds left, Wemby misses a 17-footer, commits the turnover off of Castle's back, fouls Brunson, misfired, on the team's final shot of the night, of course, losing there basically at the buzzer. It was a night of highs and lows for what feels like a future MVP face of the league, Victor Wembanyama. What did you take away from the stretch run of that performance, more so obviously than the full game and you know, early in the first half when he kind of at points looked a little bottled up by cat and deer in headlights type stuff?
2: Yeah, no, I mean, I think that where you ended up probably factors into it as well, the perception coming off of that game, because, you know, cat was roundly outplaying Wemby in the first half. Like, it wasn't particularly competitive. And then Wemby did come out in the second half and play much better. And I thought that he was on the verge. You know, you think about, they were down, what, 12 or 14, and Wemby's on the bench, you know, giving the very visible pep talk to his teammates. And that seemed to spark the run to kind of get them back in the game. So I can't really divorce the last few possessions from how he was playing to get them to that point. But I will say that I feel like, and I don't know if this is an indictment of Wemby or the coaching staff, or if it's not an indictment at all, but I think that Wemby wants to be the best player in the world. He's worn that on his sleeve. And I think that he and they consider the best player in the world the guy that takes the last shot, the guy that's creating the offense down the stretch. And that's not really the strength of his game yet. You know, he can hit an open jumper. Of course, if he gets in the paint, then, you know, it's over with him being able to finish over everybody. But he's not an ISO guy. He's not a, you give the ball to him and get out the way and he's going to, you know, break down the defense and create a shot, because that's normally something that you do with guards. And then on the flip side, he doesn't have a back to the basket game that you would, you know, associate with like the Kareems or the Shaqs or the great offensive centers of the world. So to me, I didn't think he should have been the one taking those shots. You mentioned that he missed two. Like, in both of those, I thought that with the way that De'Aaron Fox was playing in that game, that he should have been the one to at least make the decision. Like, if he gets into the paint and decides that he can't get a good shot, maybe he sets Wemby up for an open jumper. That's one thing. But both of those shots were give Wemby the ball, get out the way, 7 foot, 10 foot jumpers over like a defender. I didn't think either of those were the shots that the Spurs really should have drawn up.
1: No, and I realized the range that Wemby has, and he's not shy about hoisting threes and all of that, but with the game on the line, and I'm being a little nitpicky, I guess, but I don't need a 20-footer out of Wemby, especially with Mitchell Robinson as your primary defender at that point. You got about 5 seconds. Go to the hole, man. Like, you got the size, you got the physical abilities, and to your point, I was reading this afternoon on ESPN.com. Perhaps you're familiar with it. I
2: heard it once, twice.
1: Wemby, 1 of 9 on go-ahead field goal attempts in the final 5 seconds of the fourth quarter or overtime in his young career. That is regular season and playoffs combined. 1 of 9.
2: Yeah, that's deceptive, though. It is for a few reasons. For one, it's a small sample size. For two, when you start talking about last 5 seconds, you know, to take the lead or overtime, I don't think people realize how badly most of the guys they think of as superstars, you know, what their field goal percentage is in those situations. I remember this. Wow, you know,
1: not probably, Mr. Clutch, Jalen Brunson.
2: Yeah, but I'm thinking like an article about 15 years ago

0: that came out. And you know, at that time, Kobe Bryant, the Black Mamba, he was thought of as like the greatest clutch player in the world. And he was shooting like 20-something percent in those scenarios. You know what I'm saying? Like, everybody was shooting badly except for LeBron and, like, Paul Pierce. You know what I'm saying? It was like Pierce was really good. And I feel like there was one other player that we didn't think of as a mega superstar that was shooting up near 50%. But most times, because in those situations, they're almost always give the ball ISO situation you're trying to create against a defense that's set against you. And those are really low percentage shots. And that's why I would have liked to have seen, someone else, maybe De'Aaron Fox, be the one taking the shot and have Wemby be right at the rim on the likelihood that it's going to be a missed shot and that where he can try to get a putback. Because if he's the shooter, the Spurs don't have any other bigs out there with any chance to get that rebound.
1: Between Wemby, Steph Castle, we talked about the miscommunication there on that turnover that may, in many ways, have very well decided the game, obviously, with that go-ahead free throw from Jalen Brunson. Two great players in this league will continue to be great players in this league, but very young players, obviously. Michael Wilbon, ESPN NBA analyst on SportsCenter with Scott Van Pelt, talking about how youth, inexperience, a little bit of an issue late in that game.
2: It has to be inexperience. They won't know that. But a lot of people on looking on here, former players, people involved in the industry, in the game, former coaches, all looked at each other in the last minute or two and said, inexperience caught up with them. And I think that's, in addition to the Knicks' heart, absolutely, absolutely that inexperience.
1: We keep questioning whether that was the right shot for Victor Wembanyama. He spoke after the game as to what he was looking for in the final possession.
3: I'm still very blurry, and that's the whole problem. You know, I need to have more poise, more control over the game. I'm not going to go through the whole positions, but that's the general image.
1: How angry does he come out in what isn't literally, but is basically a must-win Game 3 in New York?
0: You would think he would come out like the Hulk, though I thought he was going to come out like the Hulk in Game 2. You know, and I think he'd only taken four shots at the half. And so one of my themes I've been pointing out with Wemby, and especially these last few rounds of the playoffs, is he has games where he's merely, quote unquote, an all NBA level type player, you know, and then he has games where he's the alien. And, you know, game one of the conference finals, he came out, he was an alien. And then he'll have games where he'll score 25 points and have 12 rebounds, and it's a great game. But, he's not just hulking on everyone. I would think game three at the Madison Square Garden down 2-0, we might see another 40-20 type effort from Wemby. But, we'll have to see.
1: What a scene that is going to be, by the way, at Madison Square Garden. We'll touch on that a little bit later on, continue to talk about this series and expectations. But it's not just the NBA Finals. You have the Stanley Cup Final going on as well, including Game 3 tonight in Las Vegas between the Golden Knights and the Hurricanes. A crucial Game 3 on the way, and we are going to break it down. We are going to discuss it. We are going to find out who has the edge, and will we get goals all over the place again as well? That's next on ESPN Radio and the ESPN app.
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21: I'm Ed Mankin. We start with baseball and games in progress on this Saturday. The Battle of Florida has the Marlins leading the Rays 4-0. The Braves in the seventh are doubling up the Pirates 6-3. In the sixth, the White Sox lead the Phillies in Philadelphia 6-2. Astros are pounding the A's 10-2. And the Nationals lead the Diamondbacks 4-1 as they play in the top of the eighth inning. Earlier, the Cubs rallied for an extra inning win over the Giants.
22: 2-2 pitch. Swing at a ground ball right side. Into right field. It's a base hit. Swanson held up at third. It's bobbled in right. He comes in to score. And the Cubs win.
21: That call on ESPN Radio as the Cubs in 10 top the Giants by a count of 3-2. Mariners shut out the Tigers 4-0. Cardinals rallied to beat the Reds 6-5. Later tonight, it's game three of the Stanley Cup Finals from Vegas. The Golden Knights and Hurricanes with the Stanley Cup Finals tied at a game apiece. No update yet on the status of defenseman Braden McNabb for Vegas. He took a puck to the face in game two. Face off just after 8 Eastern on ABC. Tampa Bay goaltender Andre Vasilevskiy has won the Vezina Trophy. The NBA Finals resume Monday on ESPN Radio and ABC, with the Knicks now holding a 2-0 lead over the Spurs. WNBA. couple games have gone final today. The Aces beat the Valkyries 84-79. Asia Wilson, 28 points, 14 rebounds. Lynx over the Storm, 88-68. College baseball, super regionals. Right now on ESPN, top of the fourth, Auburn and Ole Miss are scoreless. Games that have gone final, North Carolina beats USC 4-0. Georgia outslugs Mississippi State 13-12.
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1: Wemby rises. His shot's no good. Rebound Knicks. Game's over.
2: And you know, the grit, the resiliency. New York City showed up. The fans showed up. The energy showed up. And we found a way to get it done.
1: Lucky 13 for the Knicks. Their 13th straight win has given New York a 2-0 lead. And they're headed to Madison Square Garden for the next two.
3: It's how it has to be. You can't be comfortable. 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
0: Game three is Monday at Madison Square Garden.
4: You win game three. You win game four. Not only do you capture a championship, you do it in New York City at Madison Square Garden.
5: We needed to win that game. 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Am I going to regret it? 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

0: your time. You got lots more time coming up. We'll win you for three more hours. There'll be loads of dicks glazing, as the kids like to say, Andre Snellings. But we're not doing that right now. I'm Adam Kaufman, ESPN Radio, ESPN App, ESPN Primetime here on the network. We're going to talk a little hockey. We're sitting about 2 hours away from puck drop, Game 3 Stanley Cup Final in Las Vegas, the Golden Knights and the Carolina Hurricanes. Now, you go back, East Finals, kind of boring. Canes 1-5. West Finals, even worse. Absolute rout of the favored Avalanche. 4-0, a sweep for Vegas and Torts. This series, this has been fun. This has been interesting. We bring in ESPN NHL writer Greg Wyshynski. Greg, how you doing? You're out there in Vegas getting ready for Game 3.
1: It is a dry heat, boys, as they say, but inside this arena, it is going to be a hot one tonight. It is going to be a heck of an atmosphere. Already you have the Carolina Hurricanes talking about how much glee they'll have if they're able to silence this extremely loud and boisterous Vegas crowd tonight.
2: Well, you know, that dry heat thing, I'm always covering the Vegas Summer League in basketball in July, and they're always like, oh, it's dry heat, you know, 120 degrees, what's it matter? Anyway, don't get me started on that. So, speaking of those Canes, how impressive was their Game 2 performance, especially after being down 2-0?
1: Extremely impressive, because at one point in the third period, I was so convinced Vegas had this in the bag that I texted my wife a broom emoji, because I was thinking it was going to be a sweep. But then the Hurricanes came to life. You know, they got one goal from Logan Stankoven, and that got them going. The power play scores the two biggest goals of the game for them, and off they go. If you look inside the analytics, they played well. I mean, they carried the shot attempts. I think the high danger chances are about even. Vegas can take some solace in that. But, you know, the Hurricanes were doing what they needed to do in that game to win. They just weren't putting the puck in the net. And then all of a sudden, you know, they get the huge overtime goal from Seth Jarvis in a series that really looked like it was tipping Vegas's way. Ends up 1-1 going back to Nevada.
0: Where's Kenny Atkinson when you need him to tell us who's analytically winning this series right now? The first two games, Greg, just have been so different. I mean, it was a goals fest in game one. You had three goals in each period. Obviously a high-scoring affair, and Vegas takes it. And then Carolina, as you both just discussed, with the, you know, low scoring for a while, 2-0 into the third period, then everything opens up and it turns into a higher scoring 4-3 overtime finish. What do we get in Game 3? What do you anticipate?
1: I think the anticipation from everybody was that this was going to be a chess match series, that it was going to be low scoring. And I asked Seth Jarvis, who had the game winner in overtime in Game 2, why it hasn't been. And he just said, look, these are two really good hockey teams that when they're executing and doing well, they're better offensively than people give them credit for. I also think it helps that both goalies aren't really playing their best hockey right now. Freddie Anderson kind of had a game similar to Carter Hart did in the first game for Vegas, where he, you know, gave up a bunch of goals in Game 2, but made the saves he needed to make to have them win. I don't think Hart's been really all that good in either of these games. So, I mean, based on the trends, you'd have to assume another high-scoring affair tonight. But, you know, these two teams like to play as much defense and puck possession as they can. It just seems like in this series, the goals are going in.
2: Okay, well, speaking of defense, Vegas defenseman Braden McNabb took the puck right off his face in Game 2, and then he had to go to the hospital. And there's still no official word yet on what his status is for tonight. So what can you tell us?
1: Yeah, I was at Vegas availability this morning. John Tortorella, non-committal. Shea Theodore, who is McNabb's defensive partner, equally non-committal. The only thing we kind of know is that Keegan Kolesar, who's a reserve defenseman for them, left their skate this morning, which was a skate that most of the reserves were taking part in pretty early, which would seem to be an indication that he's ready to go tonight if they need him. Obviously, if McNabb plays, we all assume he's going to be wearing some kind of fishbowl on his head to protect his face. But, you know, there were some signs this morning that he won't go. And if that's the case, it's a pretty big deal for this game tonight, because when he was not on the ice and he left in the first period, that's when Carolina was finally able to break through on the power play, because McNabb is one of Vegas's top penalty killers.
0: Well, in sticking with special teams, of course, the Knights 0-for-7 on power play chances so far in this series. How do they correct that? And, you know, McNabb, as you said, more of a penalty killer, but, you know, in terms of his role as well, I mean, what do they need to get going short of just
3: looking for dirty goals and just throwing pucks on net and hoping for the best.
1: I mean, that's usually how it's going to work against Carolina. I mean, that's the problem with trying to get your power play going, is that you're trying to do it against what has historically been the best penalty kill in the NHL year after year. Same guys every year, whether it's Jacob Slavin, the guy who won a gold medal for Team USA, or Jordan Staal, their veteran center, who's considered one of the best defensive forwards in the league. You know, Carolina's got the guys to do it, and Rod Brind'Amour really knows how to orchestrate that unit to be effective. So the best path to victory for Vegas is probably a 5-on-5. It's probably not trying to hope you get a power play goal against what's easily one of the best penalty kills the NHL has on an annual basis.
2: Okay, well, Greg, I am a man of a certain girth, a man of a certain size, so I want to talk about food. The fun food being offered that's available at T-Mobile tonight for Game 3, I hear, is Sin City Lobster Poutine, with seasoned waffle fries smothered in garlic poached lobster, crispy cheese curds, and lobster gravy.
0: What are you, the waiter?
2: I'm just saying, you know, if I can't eat it, I want to live vicariously. So, Greg, can you please tell me you're going to try this and let me know exactly what it tastes like?
1: I'll try to track it down. I don't know. Vegas is a real eating city, and I got to be honest with you, I feel like I'm at the belt bursting area right now with how much food I've eaten here in a short 24 hour period. But I will try to track it down. The question I got from a lot of people at, when I posted that photo, and it's legit, and I'm going to have to find it out myself, is how much does a lobster poutine cost at an arena in the NHL? I think it's a legitimate question. You know, if we're talking upwards of like $50 for this thing, is it really all that appetizing? I don't know the answer. I'm more of a hot dog beer guy than the garlicky lobster poutine guy. But different strokes for different folks. I'm happy that at least they're giving people some exciting new options here in the Stanley Cup final.
3: I haven't had dinner yet. You guys are just sitting here making me hungry is really the problem. Sitting here just after 6 on the East Coast. But, Greg, before we let you go, how about a prediction for tonight? What do you expect?
1: I think Carolina really needed that win, and I think that what we're going to watch tonight is a team that is one of the best road teams in the playoffs coming through. I like Carolina. I picked them in 6. I think they're going to win tonight. They're 6-0 in the playoffs on the road, 1.33 goals against average on the road. I think they feed off the opportunity, like I said earlier, to quiet down a hyped crowd. We saw it in Montreal. We'll see it tonight in Vegas.
3: Greg Wyshynski, senior NHL writer at ESPN, at Wyshynski on Twitter. Probably didn't have to fight too many people for that. Greg, thank you so much.
1: Anytime. Thanks for having me.
3: Absolutely. Should be a fun game tonight, Dre. We'll be, you know, on through the, I don't know, first period and change of that one. So we'll be keeping an eye on it.
2: Absolutely. You know, the Hurricanes, I've said it before on the air, they're the first NHL game I ever saw was the Hurricanes when I lived in North Carolina. And it was by accident because I had 2 kids that were under the age of 3 and we were trying to get tickets to like the Disney Icecapades or something.
3: Yeah.
2: And I was at the arena and a lady came through and said, "Hey, I've got 4 tickets for tonight's game if you want them." And so we checked out the Hurricanes. Perfect. And it was a great experience then. So it makes me pull for them a little bit right now.
3: That's the kind of thing that can turn you into a diehard. I mean, maybe not you in adulthood, but young kids. I mean,
2: oh, yeah. Oh, my daughter, who was 3 at the time, she loved it. She was smacking the glass and, you know, she was all over it. And, you know, I'm an NBA guy, but I think she had more fun at that hockey game than I've ever seen her have at a basketball game.
3: Well, a lot of fun happening in New York right now where the Knicks head home up 2-0 on San Antonio and looking for the first championship for that franchise since 1973. Coming up next, is New York in for absolute mayhem? I'll tell you what, it's going to be the best celebrity row that we have maybe ever seen in the history of the NBA. We're coming up more on the way for that series, ESPN Radio and the ESPN app.
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0: I mean, how funny would it be, honestly, if the Spurs come back and win this thing? Got to win 4 out of 5, but there's a lot of talent on that side. How cocky are New York fans and New York media getting it at this point about this thing just feeling like it's over? Adam Kaufman back here with Andre Snellings, ESPN Radio, ESPN Primetime on the ESPN app and Sirius XM Channel 80. Let's get the pulse of New York. Jake Asman joins us from 880 ESPN New York, which, of course, the home of the Knicks. You can hear every game of the NBA Finals on ESPN New York, as well as the National Call on ESPN Radio. Jake, how's it going?
1: Adam, I see what you're trying to do. You're trying to put out that bad juju into the universe. I know you're a Boston guy, but you're going to have to sit back and bask in the glory that is the 2026 New York Knicks.
2: I mean, you know.
0: Do I have to?
2: I guess to Goff's point, the Knicks fan is certainly enjoying this. I know I put out on Twitter last night a comment. It was complimenting the Knicks. It was like, yeah, wow, they've just got all the answers and they're just playing really well. And I think my responses were something like, shut up, the Knicks are sweeping. It was like, well, dang. Not a lot of room for analysis there.
1: Yeah, you know what it is? The Knicks have been, for the better part of my life and many, the butt of everyone's joke in the sports world. Outside of a couple of years with maybe Carmelo Anthony and Knicks fans who were old enough to go through the 90s with Ewing, where they came close but didn't win, for a lot of their history since their last title, it's been nothing. It's been nothing but pain. It's been nothing but embarrassment. So, the Knicks fans, we've kept receipts. So we're coming for everyone at this point because we finally have a team that is, two wins away from delivering a championship to a city that hasn't seen a basketball title in 53 years. And the one thing with the Knicks that's different than the other teams in town, they give that one team in a city feel that Boston has for the Celtics or Philadelphia has for the Sixers. It's just the Knicks with respect to the Nets and their fans. That's maybe 5% of the area, if that. So it's been the ultimate unifier watching this team do what they've done now for 13 straight playoff wins. It's unbelievable.
0: I'll be honest, and again, you're there, so I want your pulse on all of this stuff. I get caught up in kind of the tabloid stuff a little bit. People are like, when's the last time the Knicks lost? They won 13 in a row. They haven't lost since, Karl Anthony Towns appeared in The Devil Wears Prada 2. And we know the connection between OG Anunoby, the obsession there from Anne Hathaway. This celebrity row in New York for an NBA Finals game here in the year 2026, Jake, I think this might be, all due respect to, Los Angeles and Lakers kind of sort of fans, other than Jack Nicholson anyway. I think this might be the best celebrity row that we have ever seen. Ben Stiller's going to be there, and Timothy Chalamet's going to be there, and Spike Lee's going to be there, and Tracy Morgan's going to be there, Hathaway will be there, probably, Tina Fey, like, you name it. This is going to be Celeb Central. It's going to be incredible.
1: Well, what's amazing is all those names you mentioned, Adam, they're there in the regular season on a Tuesday night against the Sacramento Kings. So with respect to, the other celebrity fans in different cities, I think what makes the Knicks fan unique is that all those names you mentioned, they're going to road games as well. They're traveling with the team. Fat Joe is seen on screen last night waving his arms to try and get Wembanyama to miss a free throw. I mean, this is the type of passion that the Knicks have from their diehard fans who happen to include some well-known celebrities that you just mentioned.
2: I mean, from what I can see of the ticket prices, you have to be a celebrity to get in the door. They're talking like $10,000 minimum price to get in the door and to sit on the floor upwards of six figures. How are you getting into the game tomorrow night or are you getting in with a press pass?
1: Well, I'm hoping I win the lottery between now and then to make it a little easier. I'm actually one of the few who got lucky. A very good friend of mine is a season ticket holder, so I still had to pay an enormous amount of money to get in for Game 3, but relative to what I'm seeing now on the secondary market, I guess I got a bit of a break. But, I mean, the reality is the tickets are so much money because it's pure supply and demand at this point. I mean, this is a team that is playing in its first finals game at home in 27 years. It's a team that the entire tri-state area has really fallen in love with, and now they're up 2-0. So as expensive as the tickets are for Monday's Game 3, just imagine what they are potentially going to be. If it's game four, the Knicks are up 3-0, and that's a closeout game with a chance to win the first title in 53 years.
0: So what you just alluded to there, there are a lot of people that just want to, you know, what we saw in the first two games, want to shout, sweep, sweep, it's over, it's done, San Antonio, just going to roll over. What chances do you give the Spurs, never mind winning, but of just making this interesting, making the Knicks and fans sweat a little bit?
1: Well, I mean, the reality is the first two games have been really close. I mean, the Knicks have had to overcome a 12 and 14-point deficit in these games to still find a way to win. I mean, if Victor Wembanyama hits that shot last night, it's 1-1 going back to New York, all the momentum that the Spurs would have earned from winning that game. So what I love about this Knicks team is they've been so focused on each game, and they say it's 0-0 going in each game, and teams say that, but the Knicks have been about that during this stretch where they've handled their business and have won 13 games in a row. I don't know if you guys saw MSG Networks did an interview with Mikal Bridges coming off the court last night, and just the focus and the adrenaline that you could see just coursing through his body. I mean, that's a guy who was up slow in the NBA Finals with the Suns several years ago and saw how quickly things can change when Milwaukee came back and won the next four. So I think this is where the Knicks playoff experience will really help them. I think the Spurs are capable of playing a close game again. But that said, I think the Knicks understand that while they won the first two, you know, the job's not done yet. To quote Kobe, they still got to win two more.
2: All right, Jake. I'm torn between asking two different types of questions that are both what ifs on if this series ended. But I'll go ahead and ask this one because we've talked about it a little bit. If the Knicks were to pull this off, right, if they're able to bring home this championship, where do you think Knicks fans would rank this team in the pantheon of Knicks history, all the teams in Knicks history?
1: Well, the reality is there are most Knicks fans who didn't see the 70 or the 73 championship team. So there'll be many who will tell you this is the greatest. It's tough for me to say as someone who didn't personally live through those teams. But speaking with people who have, they'll tell you this team is just as good as those teams. You know, the sum of their parts, you know, is just a total collective team that is bought in. Maybe the individuals aren't known for being these, you know, sensational superstar level players. Sure, you have Brunson, you have Cat, who's outstanding, but you know, so much of this team, they faced a lot of criticism at various points the last couple of years. Individuals, questioning whether or not they were the right fit or they could ever get over the hump. And if they're able to collectively do this, I mean, you can make a strong case that's just the level of dominance, Andre, that they've shown through these playoffs and be the greatest Knicks team ever, especially with the pressure that they have of being the team to try and do something that has not been done in 53 years. I think you could make a real argument this is the best Knicks team ever if they win two more games.
0: Jake Asman with us from ESPN New York on ESPN Primetime. One more for you, and we'll get you out of here. How much credit does Mike Brown deserve? I feel like he is not getting talked about nearly enough, considering roster-wise, it's not a terribly dissimilar group to what we saw last year. But this team plays in such a different way and with such incredible toughness and success, obviously. Is Brown the catalyst for it with all of his years of experience elsewhere?
1: I think he deserves an enormous amount of credit, and I'm glad you brought that up because it does kind of feel like, despite the fact that the Knicks have gone on this historic run here, he's not necessarily getting his due like some other coaches would. I think he's been amazing for them, and you're talking to someone who was vehemently against the Knicks moving on from Tom Thibodeau. I just felt like it was too risky to move on from a coach who had helped resurrect this franchise from nothing to the conference finals a year ago. And everyone said, well, if the Knicks don't get to at least the finals, it's a failure. And not only have they gotten to the finals, I mean, they cruised through every round from the second round on to now. They won 13 in a row and they're up 2-0 on, you know, in the finals. So he's had this team collectively bought in. He's had this team feel empowered where the bench is getting meaningful minutes. We saw that moment last night when Towns picks up a ridiculous fourth foul. And
0: We're up against it. We got to cut you off. We thank you so much for hopping on. Jake Asman again, ESPN New York. More on the way.
3: on the Monday edition of Unsportsmanlike with Chris Canty, Michelle Swoman, and me, Evan Cohen. It's lucky number 13 for the Knicks as they take game two of the finals as they head back home up 2-0. Are we ready to crown the Knicks champions? 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

0: Okay, thank you. First up, another busy Saturday of baseball with several games still going on in the majors. A couple of one final as well. Right now in the ninth, the Nationals lead the Diamondbacks 6-1. Astros pounding the A's in the seventh, 13-2. Marlins lead the Rays 4-1 in the eighth. The Braves lead the Pirates 6-3. They play in the eighth inning. In the top of the eighth in Philadelphia, the White Sox are doubling up the Phillies 6-3. Earlier today was the Blue Jays powering their way past the Orioles.
1: Nobody's kind of
2: 1-0 pitch, crushed out to left field, deep toward the bullpen, and goal! A three-run rocket for Ernie Clement, and the Blue Jays blast their way in front. 4-1 they lead now in the bottom of the third.
0: That call from Sportsnet 590, the Fan, is Toronto tough, Baltimore 6-4. Cardinals rally to beat the Reds 6-5. And in 10 innings on ESPN Radio, the Cubs edge the Giants 3-2. In hockey, coming up, it's Game 3 of the Stanley Cup Finals tonight, just after 8 Eastern on ABC. The Hurricanes and the Golden Knights with the series tied at a game of peace. Tampa Bay goaltender Andre Vasilevsky has won this year's Vezina Trophy. It's an off night for the NBA Finals. The series resumes in New York on Monday with the Knicks holding a 2-0 series lead. WNBA, the Aces top the Valkyries 84-79 behind 28 points and 14 rebounds from Asia Wilson. And the Lynx beat the Storm 88-68. College Baseball World Series Super Regionals continue. Bottom of the fifth on ESPN. Auburn leading Ole Miss 2-0. Top of the first on ESPN2. Oklahoma and Kansas just underway in game one of that regional.
3: 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I'll react to it all in my Upon Further Review at 7 a.m. Eastern. 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
4: The Cleveland Browns are sending defending Defensive Player of the Year Myles Garrett to the Los Angeles Rams.
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6: You get a first-round pick. You get two additional picks in the next coming years. Yeah, it's not the haul that they could have gotten, that they should have gotten, but at least you got a lot of something from Myles Garrett and moving on from him.
7: Obviously, losing a guy like Myles, he's impossible to replace. You know, that's the NFL, too. It's a business, and we'll see how it works out for both teams.

0: the Super Bowl odds on the DraftKings Sportsbook. The Rams, who were already before the acquisition of Myles Garrett in that blockbuster that happened earlier in the week, of course, with Cleveland, bringing in the reigning defensive player of the year for Jared Verse, a 2027 first-round pick, a 2028 second-round pick, and a 2029 third-round pick. They were already the betting favorites in the vicinity of 8-1, and now it is plus 550, Dre, the only team in the league that is inside of 10-1 right now. Obviously a giant acquisition, and that came after the earlier acquisition from Kansas City of Trent McDuffie there in the secondary. This is a team, independent of what we saw, the much criticized, much heralded drafting of Ty Simpson in round one. This is a team that is very clearly in go-for-it mode.
1: Absolutely. And, you know, when you think about it, the Rams last season, it really felt like a coin flip between them and Seattle, right? It was like whoever, really over the course of the season, they were going back and forth, back and forth. But then for it to come down to the NFC Championship, and I really felt like whichever of those teams won was going to beat the Patriots. So it was like, okay, this is in a way the de facto Super Bowl in my mind. And, you know, the Rams were right there. And so, as you pointed out, they filled holes, multiple holes, with super high-level guys in McDuffie and Myles Garrett. Now, they didn't have a hole at rush, right? Like, you know, Jared Verse is an excellent player. But Myles Garrett is, we always call Wimby the alien in basketball. Myles Garrett's basically the alien when it comes to rushing the passer. So, you know, and when you look at what they gave up in the trade, it was mainly future things. It was future picks. Player-wise, it was 1-1 versus the Myles Garrett. So it's hard not to feel like, at least on paper, they're a much better team.
0: Myles Garrett, of course, like we said, reigning defensive player of the year. Guy's incredible. He's won that award twice, 7-time Pro Bowler, 5-time All-Pro, and you sort of felt for him a little bit toiling away in Cleveland. Now this is a huge opportunity to win a championship for a dude that turned 30 back in December, so I think regression is expected. Now, regression in the form of Myles Garrett off a record 23 sacks might still mean 17 or 18. Nobody's saying Myles Garrett is going to have a bad year. I wonder, and this cannot be proven. This is my opinion. This is not informed speculation, Dre. But I go back to the body language of Sean McVay after the drafting of Ty Simpson, the way that he answered some of those questions, and how, to me, and to a lot of people out there, it seemed like he was not really on board with that pick. A team that, again, is all in, go-for-it mode, as I said before, is looking for a championship, has taken a quarterback, especially one like Ty Simpson, who maybe he'll be good, maybe he won't, we'll see, has taken a quarterback in round one, helping us this year. Matthew Stafford, he's got another year or two left. He's certainly not done. He's the reigning MVP. You have Puka Nacua, you have Devontae Adams, you have all of these weapons. Kyren Williams couldn't have added maybe a tight end or someone on the offensive line to keep Stafford upright or something like that. What I'm building toward is this. I'm not entirely sure this trade happens without that draft pick.
1: Yes.
0: I'm not sure this wasn't Les Snead kind of throwing McVay a bone, giving away those future assets and saying, okay, I know that draft didn't pan out exactly as you wanted, but let's go do something impactful right now. I'm going to help you out. We're going to get back on the same page here.
1: So I was hoping and thinking that you were kind of edging towards that conclusion, though I wonder if we got there different ways, because I agree with you that draft day trade, bringing in Ty Simpson was part of the reason why they could really justify making this move. But I have never really bought into the body language argument, because, you know, to me, McVay was everything that I read, everything that I heard was that he was right in the mix. He knew exactly what the plan was. And I always wondered if his body language was more for the veterans on the team trying to say, hey, I'm with you guys, than how he really felt. But be that as it may.
0: Knowing the plan doesn't mean he was on board with the plan.
1: That's true. That could be true. But for me, I feel like, you know, one way or another, we're approaching the end of the Matthew Stafford era. And I know he just signed that 1 year extension, but he's reaching that point where every year could be his last year. They were talking about him retiring last year. And the only thing, you know, the Rams have done such a great job getting talent across the board late in recent drafts. The only position that you would say maybe they would need to have a first rounder for would be a quarterback, but they would probably have been drafting too late to get the elite quarterbacks anyway. So I kind of feel like them bringing in Simpson with the 13th pick this year, this was the highest pick they were planning on having in the foreseeable future. Well, now they can say, we've got our quarterback to build around whenever the Matthew Stafford era ends. So now we don't need them picks. Forget them picks. We can throw them into bringing in a defensive MVP candidate and really try to make these last couple of or however many seasons of Matthew Stafford pay off.
0: What about bringing back a multiple-time defensive player of the year?
1: That part.
0: Could that happen? A 35-year-old Aaron Donald? Well, Adam Schefter, ESPN senior NFL insider, said on Unsportsmanlike that door's open.
2: So I spoke to the Rams yesterday. I'm like, Aaron Donald. They're like, can't afford him. We're out of money. Don't have any more money left. Like, we're already over budget here. Not going to happen. If Aaron Donald wants to take a bunch of incentives, we'd love to have him, but not practical, not realistic. Another team. I said, "What?" They said, are the Rams going to sign Aaron Donald? I said, you tell me. They said, you could always find more money. I'm not expecting it. I don't think it will happen. The Rams don't think it will happen. But I don't rule anything out. And I leave that door open. I'm not telling it's going to happen, but I think it's open.
0: Dre, there's always money in the banana stand.
1: Yeah. Yeah. I mean, you saying that made me think, you know, don't fall for the banana tailpipe. But, I mean, here's the thing.
0: No Arrested Development fans out there? Go ahead.
1: Yeah, it's like them trading for Myles Garrett in like a huge win now type deal is one thing. But if them trading for Myles Garrett means that Aaron Donald also comes back, as you pointed out, he's 35. He hasn't had the last couple years worth of wear and tear. But if you see him on social media, he's still lifting 38 plates, you know what I'm saying, like the strongest man in the world. If you add Aaron Donald and Myles Garrett, really the only two players in the argument for best defender of the most recent generation, then it really looks like it could be a slam dunk for the Rams because, you know, I'm a Bengals fan. I saw what Aaron Donald can do close up when the Bengals finally made the Super Bowl. That guy added to Myles Garrett, if he's anywhere near what he was before he retired, that would just be unfair.
0: Three Defensive Player of the Year awards, a Defensive Rookie of the Year award for Aaron Donald, umpteen All-Pro first teams, guys incredible. Chris Canty, on Unsportsmanlike, however, not someone who shies away from the hot take, believes that this team, this Rams team, that we keep talking about as the favorite to win the Super Bowl, well, maybe not. In fact, maybe not even a playoff team, Chris?
3: They feel real 2011 Philadelphia Eagles-ish. The darling, everybody wants to pick them. They go out and they make all of these splashy moves. You know, that 2011 team, they had Asante Samuel and Nnamdi Asomugha as their corners. You know, this team, they traded for Trent McDuffie. They got Jalen Watkins as the other corner. I just go out and get Myles Garrett. They feel real 2011 Eagles-ish. I don't know, man. It's one thing to put together a great collection of talent. It's another thing for that talent to be a great team. If you gave me the choice, you know, are the Rams going to win a Super Bowl or are they going to miss the playoffs? I would lean toward the latter. I think they're more likely to miss the playoffs than win the Super Bowl.
0: It's not like, Dre, the Rams went out and just built this super team. They were pretty good last year.
1: Yeah. Yeah. I mean, you know, like, no disrespect to any of the players that Chris Canty mentioned, but none of them were defenders of the order of Myles Garrett, let alone potentially Myles Garrett and Aaron Donald. But to Canty's point, it is still more likely that they don't win than they do win, right? Because you mentioned the odds. They're the favorites because they have better odds than everyone else. but they're not odds on, right? You know what I'm saying? They're still longer than 5-1 shots, according to the sports books. And so, yes, a lot of things would have to go right. You don't, in the NFL in particular, you don't just get to continue last season this season. So, you know, by no means is it a slam dunk, but I mean, sitting here on paper right now, you know, barring injury, barring, you know, all of the million things that could go wrong with any team, you have to feel like the Rams really have put themselves in position to really be kind of scary. They're the Debo of the offseason.
0: Debo, he's going to take the bike. I don't think he's, well, sadly, he's passed on. He can't be part of the remake. Coming up, when we return, the Knicks, the long-awaited title, it's only 2 wins away. Could they come in games 3, game 4, complete the sweep? Maybe. But which other team out there across sports could end a drought anytime soon? We will explore next on ESPN Radio and the ESPN app.
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2: 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That is 888-729-3776. You guys, you're going to want to be a part of this one because I know there are some long-suffering sports fans out there. I've been there. Look, I'm a Boston fan, so I'm spoiled now. But you go back a quarter century, I'm a Red Sox fan. I wasn't around for 86 years of suffering, but the first, I don't know, 20-ish years of my life, I remember what it was like to not win. So I hear Stephen A. Smith out there talking about how the Knicks fans, you know, people don't have it like us, and you don't understand what we're going through and how badly we need this and why we're relishing in all of this. Well, guess what? There are fans out there that are experiencing some of the same. In fact, top five active NBA championship droughts as the Knicks pursue ending a 53-year gap. How about the Sacramento Kings at 75 seasons? The Atlanta Hawks at 68 seasons. The Phoenix Suns, who have never won in their 58 years. The LA Clippers, my goodness, who have never won in their 56 years. In the NFL, 79 seasons for the Arizona Cardinals. Detroit fans, you want to weigh in? Lions pushing 70 at 68. Minnesota Vikings, no titles, 65 years. Cleveland Guardians, yeah, the Red Sox did it, the Cubs did it. What about us, right? The Guardians, 77 years. That's an active drought dating back to their last title in 1948. I didn't even mention the Toronto Maple Leafs. Canada going to get one? 59 years. Haven't won since 1967. Weigh in. Who's going to end a streak next? If the Knicks pull this off, who's going to be the next one? We want to hear from you. 1-888-SAY-ESPN. You tell me, Dre.
3: Yeah, I mean, I am a Bengals fan. I'm loud and proud about it. And we're another of those teams that has never won a Super Bowl since the team was originated. I just looked it up. It was in 1968. Drought. I would say the team is pretty thirsty. And so much like we just got done talking about with the Rams, I've liked a lot of what I've seen out of the Bengals this offseason. Hopefully they've put a defense together that, can support what Joe Burrow does on offense. And more than anything, hopefully Joe Burrow stays healthy. And if so, maybe we can finally get a who day and get off of this championship snide.
2: Of those teams, and obviously there are others that, you know, we haven't won in 15 years and 25 years, that kind of thing. But of those teams, those long, you know, half a century long or longer droughts, I have no confidence anytime soon in the Kings, the Hawks, the Suns, the Clippers. I can't get there. The NFL, with the parity that exists in that sport, admittedly, I expected over the last few seasons, and they're still right there, the Detroit Lions to be in that company.
3: Yeah.
2: The Lions would, you know, feel however you want to feel about Dan Campbell, certainly a motivator of men, but all of the talent on that roster, Jared Goff, he's been to that stage before. Obviously, Jahmyr Gibbs is incredible. He's the only non-quarterback I would even consider for MVP this year. I know running backs don't win it, but go with me on it. Amon-Ra St. Brown and Sam Laporta. Obviously, David Montgomery is gone, but, you know, it just means more Gibbs. Like, there's a load of talent there that if they hadn't had the coordinator shakeup that they did, with both guys leaving, then who knows? Maybe, you know, between Ben Johnson and Aaron Glenn, they're that much closer. Again, among these teams, I am not counting out a run out of Detroit. I'm kind of expecting it.
3: Yeah, I mean, I can see that. And the next team on the list behind the Lions, the Minnesota Vikings, you could make an argument that
2: they want to hear that
3: a Sam Darnold trade last year away from being Seattle, right? Like, okay, you know, Seattle's record 2 years ago was very similar to Minnesota's record last year. And

0: Minnesota's record 2 years ago was very similar to Seattle's record last year. And so, you know, they're not so far away. The problem is if, you know, Darnold is gone, and so now they're hoping that either McCarthy takes that step or else they're able to, you know, get the that first overall pick production out of Kyler Murray, which are maybe more risky propositions. But, you know, the Vikings were right there. They were a 14-win team like 2 years ago. So, you know, much like the Lions, you have to at least feel like they might be in the mix.
1: I'm just hard-pressed, and I get what you're saying about Sam Darnold if he were still there in the season that he put up there a couple of years ago before things ended badly. But with what they have currently, I don't know how Kyler Murray, who couldn't develop a rapport with Marvin Harrison Jr., with Michael Wilson, with Trey McBride, is going to get on the same page with Justin Jefferson, elite as he is. And I certainly, and I haven't been since college, I am not a believer in J.J. McCarthy being the answer to that riddle either. So I don't know how Minnesota finds a way to overcome these 65 years as they sit currently.
0: Yeah, I mean, it's certainly a fair argument. I think that when you're talking about, you mentioned the parity in the NFL and how quickly things can change. And, you know, I would say the Lions are better positioned than the other two NFL names on this list. I agree with you that the Kings, Hawks, Suns, and Clippers aren't anyone that I'm looking for out of the rest of the teams that we brought up. But I look at the Vikings and, you know, as great as Marvin Harrison Jr. was in high school, in college, he has not done in the pros what Justin Jefferson has done. And, you know, they've got a lot of offensive weapons in Minnesota. And, you know, I'll at least say I'll entertain the notion that, because, you know, their coach is supposed to be the quarterback whisperer, right? Like, nobody was on Sam Darnold like that before he got there. You know, he brought it out of Sam Darnold. Could he bring it out of Kyler Murray? It ain't impossible. You know, I'm not going to say it's likely, but it's not impossible.
1: Other than, you know, these long-suffering franchises, is there one that, you know, a team that maybe hasn't won in a quarter century, in 30 years, something like that, that you feel like is on the cusp, is on the precipice, on the doorstep?
0: Yeah, I mean, you know, if we say even just in the NBA, right? Like, the only team in basketball that had made the conference finals in the 2 years before this one, I mean, both years, was the Timberwolves. They've never won a championship in franchise history, which goes back to, what, the late 80s? So, you know, could they be the next team up? I would say it's possible.
1: Spurs, they got a whole bunch of titles. Guys like David Robinson and Manu Ginobili and Tim Duncan, they're at these games, they're watching, hoping for another. Can the Spurs get back in this series, or are the Knicks bringing out the brooms? That's next here on ESPN Radio and the ESPN app.
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19: 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The White Sox just beat the Phillies 6-3. 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
20: Pitcher pitch. Swing and a ground ball right side. Into right field. It's a base hit. Swanson held up at third. It's bobbled in right. He comes in to score. And the Cubs win. Pete Crow Armstrong, the first out of the third base dugout to celebrate with Michael Busch. He throws his batting helmet into right field. Final score, Cubs 3, Giants 2. And it's a rubber match tomorrow night on Sunday Night Baseball.
19: My cousin's on the call. That game on ESPN Radio tomorrow night. Armstrong had four hits for Chicago, including the game-tying homers in the bottom of the sixth and ninth. St. Louis came from behind to defeat Cincinnati.
21: Next pitch to Nupar is hit hard into right center field. That ball is smoked. It's back, and it's gone! Deep fly, Lars Nupar gives the Cardinals a lead in the bottom of the eighth inning. And this crowd is going crazy.
19: The Cardinals Radio Network on St. Louis' 6-5 win. Nootbaar just made his season debut last night. The Tampa Bay Rays moving left-hander Steven Matz from the rotation to the bullpen after two poor starts. His ERA has climbed to 5.48 this season. Tampa just lost to Miami 4-3. And Russian teenager Mira Andreeva, already a tennis phenom at age 15. At 19, she's a French Open champion, winning the finals today 6-3, 6-2 over Maya Wolinska.
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1: Wemby rises. His shot's no good. Rebound Knicks. Game's over.
2: And you know, the grit, the resiliency, New York City showed up, the fans showed up, the energy showed up, and we found a way to get it done.
1: Lucky 13 for the Knicks. Their 13th straight win has given New York a 2-0 lead, and they're headed to Madison Square Garden for the next two.
3: It's how it has to be. 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

0: Radio, the ESPN app, and SiriusXM Channel 80. I am Adam Kopp. It's joined by Andre Snellings. We've got you today and tomorrow, so there'll be a lot with this series, the NBA Finals, the Knicks, two wins away from a championship. Interesting thing here, Dre. So I was reading earlier, ESPN.com, a lot of great articles out there about this series and breaking down how we got to where we are. From one of them, history suggested the Knicks would lose Game 2, likely by double digits. Entering the series, road teams that won Game 1 of the Finals were just 2-16 in the ensuing Game 2, with an average minus 11.3 scoring margin. The Spurs had responded to a Game 1 defeat at home in the second round against the Timberwolves, winning by 38 in that Game 2. San Antonio, now in the 2-0 series hole, looking like it is insurmountable to climb out of this thing, having to win 4 out of 5. No team has ever come back from losing its first two home games in the NBA Finals to win a series. Now, granted, small sample size. Of course, we saw the 93 Bulls against the Suns. We saw the 95 Rockets against the Magic. Both those Chicago and Houston teams went on to win the championship. But at this point, I mean, is this all she wrote for San Antonio? Is it time for the Spurs and their fans to panic?
1: So those are two different questions. Yes, it's probably time for their fans anyway to panic, because the preponderance of evidence is that the Spurs are going to lose, maybe even get swept. But they still have a shot. You know, it's not like, how do I say it? Like it's not over yet. And the reason I say that is because of how the Spurs have lost these last two games. In both games, there were times where the Spurs punched and looked like they were, you know, going to take control of the game. And the Knicks were just too good, and they came back, and then they were able to go up by double digits themselves. But to me, the thing that gives a little bit of hope to the Spurs is that after that, the Spurs would then punch back and come all the way back and either tie or take the lead late in the game with the legitimate chance to win. And, you know, it's been, in my opinion, it's been experience both for the players and the coaches that have been the difference thus far. You know, one team knows what to do when it's crunch time, and the other team seems like they're trying to figure it out. But with that said, the Spurs still have the best player in the series. And those other two times that a team has gone up 2 on the road, well, one of them, the team that went up featured Michael Jordan, and then the other, the team featured Hakeem Olajuwon. In both cases, the best player in the series. The Knicks still have that puncher's chance. I mean, I'm sorry. The Spurs still have that puncher's chance because they've got Wembanyama, and we don't really know what his ceiling is. But, the very, very likely scenario is that the Knicks are going to come out of this with the chip.
0: I think the story of the series so far, and you can point to some inconsistencies from Wemby, in that after each game he has now said, you know, he's taken the loss on his shoulders, he's not been at his best, youth and inexperience and all of these things that we've talked about. I think the story of the series is Karl Anthony Towns.
1: Oh, yeah, the big cat.
0: This guy has arguably, I know he's not the betting favorite right now, but he's close and was once upon a time a double-digit long shot. He is arguably the series MVP.
1: Yeah.
0: He's averaging about 20 points, 12.5 rebounds, 4 assists. He's shooting 56%. He's a plus 25 in a pair of closely contested games. As we saw, this latest one decided by only 1 point. In Game 2, went for a team-high 21 points, 8 of 13 from the field over the first two games, with Wembanyama specifically as the primary defender. So not only has he been solid, has he been great, he's been great against Wemby. And that is a problem for San Antonio. Karl Anthony Towns, after Game 2, caught up with Lisa Salters.
2: Karl, we can see you looking up to the sky. I think I know who you were talking to, but what were you saying to Mom?
3: I needed to stop. You know, it's amazing. As you go through life, if you lose a parent, anyone's listening, you just look for signs. And I'll take any sign I could get, and I prayed to her strong before that possession. A great player, got a great shot. It just didn't go in, and I mean, it's great defense. Shout out to Mitch, shout out to our team. But, you know, I take it as a sign. My mom is here with me, so I appreciate her so much.
2: Yeah, let's take a look at it again. Just take us through that last defensive stand. Like, what were you guys saying to each other?
3: I mean, just we got to get a stop. We got to get a stop. We haven't got a stop all quarter. We put ourselves in a great position. The reason we won this game is because we gave ourselves a lead. We played hard. We got ourselves a lead. And something we've done so well in this playoffs, we've gotten a lead.

0: gotten leads and we've held the lead. Today, the Spurs fought. They got themselves back into the game, put themselves with a chance to win. And you know, the grit, the resiliency, New York City showed up, the fans showed up, the energy showed up, and we found a way to get it done.
1: And again, your defense against Victor Wembanyama, just how did you keep Victor from beating you guys tonight?
0: Like I said, he's a great player. He's a once-in-a-generation player. You got to make it difficult on him. So just utilizing my experience, utilizing my size, my skill, and just try to make it difficult for him.
1: Job is half done. 2-0 lead heading to New York. How's that sound to you?
0: I'm just happy to be playing basketball. I love this game. I love this game so much. It's taken me and my family to places I never thought I could see. It's kept me alive. I'm forever grateful.
1: Good luck the rest of the way.
2: With a 20-point double-double in a road NBA Finals game since 1973. And, Dre, one thing that I think is really interesting, and obviously great to hear from Kat there, but one of the big changes the Knicks made right around the middle of the year was they adjusted their offense to fit Towns, as opposed to maybe with Thibodeau, it was trying to fit Towns into the offense. During the Hawks series specifically, which feels like a lifetime ago, but it was about 6 weeks ago, we saw Mike Brown use Cat in just a completely different way, trying to make him, feature him more as a playmaker. What have you seen from Karl-Anthony Towns in this series that has directly led to the Knicks holding this 2-0 lead?
3: Absolutely. Like you alluded to earlier, I don't even know if it's an argument. Like, if the series ended right now, Cat's the Finals MVP. Like, he's been the best player on the Knicks in this series. He's taken it to Wimby. He's been aggressive. And there's a few things that you know, I feel like kind of gets mixed into the gumbo of what's been going on with Cat. First of all, as you alluded to, the Mike Brown kind of started giving him more Draymond Greenish type plays on offense. And that was key because this Knicks squad, their starting lineup, everybody that's out there can shoot, you know, and even when they make some substitutions, they bring in players that can knock down threes. So there are a lot of mouths that have to be fed as far as scoring goes. And so Cat, he's a player that in his career, when he's the feature guy, he can average 25-plus points a game. But the way that he was being utilized before, if he was not getting those shots, then that just meant that he had a smaller role in the offense. And, you know, Shaquille O'Neal used to always say during his days with Kobe Bryant, you know, the big dog's got to eat. You got to pass the ball to the center and opportunities, let him get some shots up because, you know, the rest of the expression for Shaq was the big dog's got to eat if you want him to defend a yard. So if you want, you know, the big man to really play hard on defense, then you've got to let him, you know, eat on offense. And Cat couldn't eat as far as shots that leads to the assist. So I feel like that really gets him involved on offense. And we're seeing that the big dog is defending the yard. And it's easy to forget that when Cat was coming out of Kentucky, he was considered more of a defensive NBA prospect than an offensive one. You know, they were talking about, yeah, he could be the best defensive center since Patrick Ewing. You know, some people even, you know, brought up Bill Russell and, you know, that was what they thought the Cat could be on defense. Well, he's been an offensive player his whole NBA career until now. But him playing elite defense on Wembanyama while at the same time attacking him off the dribble, being an offensive decision maker at a very high level has made him, as I said, the Finals MVP if the series ends right now.
2: And led by Towns, Mitchell Robinson as well, this Knicks defense has held Wemby to below 41% shooting, 10 turnovers in these two games. So you're absolutely right. Cat doing it both sides of the ball. Huge reason New York up 2-0 in this NBA Finals. But is the coach getting enough credit? Mentioned this to Jake Asman before. Are we giving Mike Brown enough credit for what is happening right now? We will explore next on ESPN Radio and the ESPN app.
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0: 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A quick shout out to Kentucky Derby winner Golden Tempo, who is now also the winner of the Belmont Stakes. Very impressive. Too bad, obviously, there's no Triple Crown, but two out of three. You know, it's, I mean, really, it's two out of two. Didn't participate there in the middle. That that would have been nice. Get out to the Preakness and maybe go for all these things. I feel like, and I've heard, if I'm not imagining this, I feel like I've heard our pal Mark Zinno, you know, rant on and on about this here on the network, that it should be in the contract. It should be in the language that if you win a Triple Crown race, you know, for instance, the first one, if you win, you win the Kentucky Derby, you should be required to go out and try and defend and chase the Triple Crown. That's what, you know, for many, historically speaking, that's what it's all about. It's not just winning the Preakness, winning the Belmont, winning the, you know, the Derby. Like, you need to go out there. You got to win the whole thing. You got to win all of them. Win the Triple Crown. And to win two out of two and not even participate in the third, albeit the third being in the middle, that's kind of upsetting, I guess, for me a little bit.
1: No, I feel that, and it is not your imagination. I was on the show with one Mark Zinno.
0: Oh, there you go.
1: He made that exact argument. It turned into a whole load management discussion across sports, and you know, a lot of fun was had in that conversation. But yes, he is very clear that if you if a horse wins the Kentucky Derby, he feels like they should be contractually bound. I'm not even sure. Now, this is what I'm not sure about. I'm not sure if he didn't say there should be jail time if you win the Kentucky Derby and then don't go
0: sounds
1: on
0: like
1: to,
0: something Zinno would say. Well, yep. At any rate, obviously, you know, congrats to Golden Tempo and all those associated with that horse. But the Knicks, after taking both games in San Antonio, are now two wins away from a first championship in 53 years. For the franchise, again, so close. Fans, many in the media, obviously those in the organization, can taste it. I don't think it's a coincidence that this team is on the doorstep of something so incredible in year one under Mike Brown. And that's not so much, Dre, a celebration of Brown as maybe a change in philosophy from what happened under Tom Thibodeau, who was excellent. You know, a regular season record of 226 and 174. That's a very close to, you know, 600 win percentage. Multiple trips to the playoffs. You know, going to the East Finals last year as a 51-win team and falling short against the Pacers and Tyrese Halliburton when they were, you know, after upsetting the Boston Celtics, and that was when Jason Tatum had the big injury at MSG that he has since returned from, the ruptured Achilles. But Tibbs was often scrutinized for the way in which he used his players, ran guys into the ground. Everyone's out there playing, you know, I'm exaggerating, but 45 minutes a game. The bench is irrelevant. It's, you know, we're going to live and die with the guys that got us here. And Mike Brown, systematically, it's a very different approach. There's a lot more balance. Like Landry Shamet and Deuce McBride and guys like that are not experiencing, never mind the success, the workload that they are getting right now, playing some of the best basketball of their lives, Shamet in particular. If Thibodeau's the head coach, it's just not happening. And so how much credit does Mike Brown, as just that new voice, that new philosophy coming in, deserve for where this team is right now?
1: Yeah, I agree that Mike Brown deserves a lot of credit. And I'm one that I'll put my hand up that when they made the decision to fire Thibodeau, I did not agree with the decision, and I thought that when they brought in Mike Brown after a long search, because it really felt like, because they fired Tibbs like immediately after the conference finals last year, and they had made it to the conference finals as a surprise. They had beaten the Celtics, who were the heavy favorites, and I really kind of felt like, you know what, Tibbs had brought the team from kind of the doldrums, right? Like this was a team that was in the lottery multiple years before Tibbs got there.
0: Sure.
1: And they were up to their first conference finals in a really long time. And it was their first year together, right? Like they just traded for Cat last year. They just brought in Mikal Bridges last year. So I thought that maybe Tibbs was building something. All of that said, what Mike Brown has done, and it's to the point that you're making, I don't know that Tibbs could do because he's found ways to improve both the starting unit and the bench in ways that Tibbs, you know, isn't really wired to do. We talked earlier about Cat and the way that he's using him on offense and the way that it's kind of keeping him more involved in everything at both ends of the court. Like, I don't think that Tibbs was ever going to think about, you know what? What if I put Cat in like a Draymond Green role? You know, he had Cat in Minnesota, so I think he felt like he knew what Cat could do. And Mike Brown has come in and switched up things. You know, you mentioned the bench usage and just how important Landry Shamet, if I'm not mistaken, went 12 for 13 from 3-point range in the conference finals. Like he has been instrumental into what the Knicks have accomplished in these playoffs, and he probably wouldn't have been among the rest of the strong Knicks bench crew with Tibbs there. So yeah, I think Mike Brown has come in and pushed all the right buttons, and he's got this team on the precipice. And again, Mike Brown's experience is showing when compared to the Spurs' first year head coach Mitch Johnson. Brown's just doing all the right things.
0: Christian Winfield of the New York Daily News was on ESPN Game Night and speaking our language as it comes to Brown, especially with someone like Karl-Anthony Towns.
2: This is a chance to be, you know, really go down as one of the best, probably the best Knicks team in history. When you consider the level of talent on this team, when you consider the stakes, when you consider this is a team that's won 13 games in a row, guys. Mm-hmm. And Towns is at the center of that because what is he doing? Selflessness. It's not about scoring every night. It's not about, you know, how many touches is he going to get? It's about having each other's back. It's about connectivity, as Mike Brown said. And shout out Mike Brown. I mean, listen, one of the biggest questions coming into this year was how he was going to raise the ceiling for Karl-Anthony Towns, who last year averaged about almost 25 points and 12 rebounds. And then this regular season, he takes a step back, right? He had one of the worst scoring seasons of his career, one of the worst three-point shooting seasons of his career. Usage rate was down, all that. But they just tapped into a different side of him after that game 3 in Atlanta. And you're just seeing the dividends of everything pay off here in the NBA Finals.
0: Mike Brown, very successful with Cleveland, briefly with the Lakers, the Kings, obviously, and now the Knicks. I don't know. I mean, I think to a degree, he's just kind of an underrated head coach. I mean, maybe less so now because his team's in the NBA Finals. But around, maybe not around the league, but around the media, I feel like he doesn't get his due.
1: Yeah, I mean, and you mentioned his head coaching stops, but as an assistant coach, he's got hardware, right? He was on he was an assistant coach on those Warriors teams that were winning championships. And so, yeah, I think Mike Brown has earned his flowers to date. And if the Knicks go ahead and win, then yeah, he solidifies himself in an entire different sphere from where he was coming in.
0: Two-time coach of the year as well, but nothing bigger, obviously, than leading your team to a championship. A tough-minded, impressive team. We will continue to talk about it. Plenty. The Knicks and the Spurs. Again, NBA Finals. But coming up, A.J. Brown, he's a Patriot. Is that enough to get the team back to the Super Bowl? That's next on ESPN Radio and the ESPN app.
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12: Hello again, everybody, and welcome inside the Sports USA studios. Tonight at T-Mobile Arena in Las Vegas, Nevada, the Vegas Golden Knights will host the Carolina Hurricanes for Game 3 of the Stanley Cup Final. The series is tied up at one game apiece. I am Rob Brender. It's a pleasure to have you with us for the Stanley Cup Final right here on Sports USA. The first two games of this series were nothing short of epic Stanley Cup Final theater where no lead was safe. Vegas rallied from a 2-0 deficit to win Game 1 6-5 with Tomas Hertl scoring the game-winning goal late in the third period. Game 2 gave us more wild back-and-forth action. Carolina was down 2-0 in the third period when Logan Stankoven got them on the board with his team-leading 10th goal of the postseason to make it a 2-1 game. A little over 2 minutes later, Mark Jankowski got the Hurricanes even.
13: Rasmus Anderson near point, shovels one off a stick, cleaned up by the goaltender Freddie Anderson. And Robinson gets it out to center. Perrier had it. He lost it. He's tackled. Jankowski scores! Mark Jankowski brings the house down. He goes top shelf with 7:14 left in the third period. Carolina has tied it.
12: That was the first goal in the playoffs for Jankowski. Late in the third, the Golden Knights came so close to taking the lead back on a wraparound attempt from Ivan Barbashev, but it was ruled no goal, with Hurricanes goaltender Frederick Anderson getting pushed into the net. Vegas challenged and lost the challenge, which put Carolina on the power play, and that unit cashed in again.
13: Svechnikov reassessing the situation. Dawson spares center point, a wrister. He scores! Maybe a tip out in front. Jordan Staal was parked right there. Gostisbehere lets it fly. Jordan Staal on the power play with the magic stick, and Carolina has a one-goal lead.
12: That was the fourth goal of the playoffs and 42nd career postseason goal for Hurricanes captain Jordan Staal, giving Carolina their first lead of the night, but the lead wouldn't last long.
13: Dorofeev is tied up by Martinuk with a 1:27 on the clock. Marner has it top of the far circle to the center slot. A shot through traffic. Tipped in! Mark Stone out in front. They storm the Bastille with 1:21 left in regulation time. The captain of the Vegas Golden Knights, Mark Stone, has tied it.
12: That was the sixth goal of the playoffs and 47th career postseason goal for Vegas captain Mark Stone, and it ultimately pushed the game into overtime. Early in the extra session, the Hurricanes were given another power play opportunity, which gave Seth Jarvis a chance to play the hero.
13: Near point, Gostis Bear. He'll walk the line on Carlson. One-timer, Jarvis. He scores! Seth Jarvis! With a bomb on the weak side, and Carolina wins game two in overtime. At the 3:56 mark, this series is tied at one.
12: Our John Forslund on the outstanding calls. The Hurricanes won the game 4-3, as you heard, evening the series at one game apiece. The game-winning goal from Seth Jarvis was only his fourth goal in these playoffs. He led the Hurricanes with 32 goals during the regular season. Jarvis was asked about the weight that came off his shoulders after scoring the OT game-winner.
14: It's huge to be able to contribute to a win and help the team out like that's nice. Get the power play going even more after Jordo, follow his lead, and just keep this wave rolling now.
12: Carolina veteran defenseman Shane Gostisbehere picked up the primary assist on the Jarvis game-winning goal. It was his second assist of the night and seventh point in the last five games. Gostisbehere spoke to our Billy Jaffe after the game and talked about what it was like to play in such a crazy tilt.
15: It's the playoffs. It's pretty crazy. So many highs and lows of emotions. You're down, you're up high again, then down and up again. It's pretty crazy. That's playoff hockey. And, you know, this is, everyone's played these games in their basement as a kid and, you know, just living the dream right now.
12: Hurricanes head coach Rod Brind'Amour talked about how big the game two win was for their team.
16: It's very similar to the last series. It's uncanny. You knew kind of shot of life, you know, is what it feels like. That's what we definitely needed. I'm happy for the guys and proud of them because they just kept coming, and that's what we have to do.
12: Golden Knights head coach John Tortorella was asked for his thoughts on where his team stands heading into tonight's Game 3.
17: We're good. We're ready to play. I like a lot of things about what's going on in the first two games. I'm not giving you specifics. I like our team, though, where we're at.
12: Let's get a preview of tonight's Game 3 of the Stanley Cup Final between the Golden Knights and Hurricanes from our outstanding broadcast team who will be calling the action in Las Vegas, the great John Forslund, 1994 Stanley Cup champion Eddie Olczyk, and Billy Jaffe, guys.
13: Okay, Rob, thanks very much, and welcome to the Vegas Strip, everybody, as we get set for Game Number 3 of the Stanley Cup Final. And, boys, let's start with you first, Eddie, and talk about, in overtime, Andrei Svechnikov, Sebastian Aho, and Seth Jarvis combined on the winning goal, and they've been dormant in the postseason. There's a lot of talk about their lack of production. But let me ask you this. Do you think that's a launching point for them?
18: Well, rightfully so, though, when you expect a line like that to get on a score sheet, and it's been a battle for them. So to answer your question, yes. As an offensive guy, Johnny, anytime you could be in on a goal, and you're a goal scorer like Jarvis is, you just feel differently about yourself. You sleep a little bit easier, especially when you win a game and it happens to be an OTGWG on the PP. There's a lot of letters there. So
13: let me write that down.
18: Overtime game-winning goal on the power.
13: On the power.
18: Right. So those are all those letters.
13: I was there.
18: That's what it equals.
13: Yeah, okay.
18: So it's a brilliant question. And I know you thought on our travel day to come up with that one for
13: the,
18: me.
13: The
18: right
13: entire flight,
18: there,
13: by right? the way.
18: Yeah. Oh, yeah. I'm sure.
13: Yeah.
18: Did you go through Minneapolis to come to Vegas?
13: I sure did.
18: Oh, yeah,
13: and then I asked somebody in the airport.
18: You got
13: what
18: your
13: I
18: miles,
13: you.
18: I'm sure.
13: And this guy came up with this question. Keep going. You're on a roll.
18: Okay. But I think for a guy like Sebastian Aho, he gets a part of that. He doesn't get the primary assist, but he's in on the goal, and that's such an important part. And then Andrei Svechnikov, where was he on the goal? He was standing right in front of Carter Hart. And Carter Hart delayed just a second because he looked to Svechnikov's left. And as he did that, Gostis Barrett put the puck right on a platter for Seth Jarvis. And what did he do? He went short-sided. Absolutely. That could be a launching point or pad for that particular trio for Rod Brind'Amour and the Carolina Hurricanes.
19: Okay, Billy. Braden McNabb is a game-time decision. Mm-hmm. Discuss that, the ramifications, and where we're going.
1: All right, first of all, how do we know that? Well, John Tortorella told us that before the game. So, and he wasn't being coy. He said, yeah, and we said, is that a good thing? And he said, yeah, it's a good thing, and it is. And I heard that he was out on an ice surface earlier this morning trying out a bubble as well, a face mask. So maybe, just maybe, he's going to be all right. The velocity with which he took that shot, absolutely unbelievable, right in the face, just below the nose. We don't know the issue, what exactly it is, but we know he traveled back with the team, and we know that he is going to give it a go. If he's able to play, what a huge boost. The reason is, well, first of all, he's one of the leaders on this team. Doesn't say an awful lot, but he goes out and plays. He blocks a ton of shots. He kills penalties. And for almost a decade now, Johnny, he has been a main cog along with Shea Theodore as the big-time pair for the Vegas Golden Knights. I could go into all the numbers. I'll tell you this, though. They're really good for versus against when the two of them are on the ice, including 4-4-1 against the 5-on-5 in the playoffs.
19: Okay, we were told if he does not play, Kaden Korzak will draw in. Rob, back to you.
12: Thanks, guys. Looking forward to your call of Game 3 of the Stanley Cup Final coming up shortly. The goaltending matchup tonight is the same as the first couple of games of this series. 27-year-old Carter Hart will be back in net for the Golden Knights. He's 13-5 with a .917 save percentage so far in the playoffs. In this series, he's given up 8 goals on 55 shots. The Hurricanes will counter with 36-year-old Frederick Anderson between the pipes. He is 13-2. He also has a .917 save percentage in the playoffs. And so far in this series, he's allowed 8 goals on 49 shots. Coming up next, our Billy Jaffe is going to chat with Hurricanes forward Taylor Hall. What do the Hurricanes need to do to get a big road win tonight? You're going to get Taylor's thoughts next. 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
12: 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The most famous trophy in sports, the Stanley Cup, will be on display this coming Monday at the Hall of Excellence at the Fountain Blue Hotel in Las Vegas from 2 to 5 p.m. Pacific time. If you're in Las Vegas and you want to see the Stanley Cup up close, go to halloficcellence.org. For more information, we are getting you ready for Game 3 of the Stanley Cup Final between the Hurricanes and Golden Knights from Las Vegas. The series is tied up at one game apiece. 34-year-old forward Taylor Hall leads the Hurricanes with 16 points in the playoffs. He has 5 goals and 11 assists. Just a short time ago, he spoke to our Billy Jaffe.
1: Okay, thanks a lot, Taylor. Coming into a series, I don't know if you think about, not predicting, but think about how it may end up looking, etc. But could you imagine two better games for your first two games in the Stanley Cup Final?
24: No, I don't think you can.
0: be proud of over those two games, and I think they're probably thinking the same thing. You know, it's the two best teams going at it. I don't think there's any doubt about that. It's you know, has the potential to be a long series and the grind of a series, but that's how the finals is. I'm kind of learning that on the fly, that every little play is just so important, and it's fun to be a part of.
2: After the dramatics, if that's a word, and the euphoria of game two for you guys, what do you take most though out of that game as you get a little time to reflect on that? What do you take most out of that you can use in game three?
0: Well, I would say that, you know, no matter the score, we have to keep playing the way we play. We didn't change anything after they went up 2-0. In the third period, we just kept kind of doubling down on what we think we needed to do, and that was just playing their end and get pucks on their net and get pucks back and make plays from there. And, you know, it's a 60-minute game. You know, those two games are a perfect example of that. You can't let up on any shift. Every shift is so important. Every battle is important. And it's going to be the same thing tonight, 100%.
2: What have you liked most about your game through two games so far? And what would you like to do more of on an individual basis?
0: I would like to find a way to get some space more in the offensive zone. I think, you know, I've spent a lot of time with my face up against the glass, which is never a good thing. That's, you know, that's what they would want to do. So I think our line has the potential to play well and play better than we have, but it's also both sides of the ice, right? You know, there's a lot of stuff going on out there, and I think we've been okay in our end. And you know, we're all kind of just not getting used to the finals, but this is an experience that's a lot different than the first three rounds, and there's a lot that comes with it. Different stage, different team, bigger team, you know, a much bigger team than we played. So I think tonight will be a good one for us.
2: Lastly, does it feel different now that you're in the arena, the visiting team versus the first two games at home?
0: I think there's something to be said for being on the road and just maybe a bit more of a simple mindset and less stuff going on around the rink. You know, we get to have dinner as 23 guys last night. I know that's cliche, but it does feel that it's just a bit easier to come into a game and play. You know, at home, there's maybe people visiting. There's a lot that comes with the finals, right? Like, that's kind of what I'm getting at. So we're excited to be here. We're excited to play this game tonight.
2: We're excited to have you on our pregame. Thanks, Taylor.
0: All right, thank you.
12: That's Hurricanes forward Taylor Hall with our Billy Jaffe. Hurricanes forward Seth Jarvis was asked for his thoughts on how this series has played out to this point.
14: This is exciting. This is what playoff hockey is all about, is tight games and momentum swings, and you never really know what's going to happen next. I don't think you can ask any more of a playoff series.
12: The Hurricanes' power play was a huge factor in their win in Game 2 of this series, scoring twice with the man advantage. They had only 7 power play goals through their first 14 postseason games before going 2-for-4 with the man advantage in Game 2. Shane Gostisbehere picked up the primary assist on both power play markers in Game 2. Hurricanes head coach Ron Brindamore said Gostisbehere made the right choices when the puck was on his stick.
3: We hadn't scored much in the playoffs. It's been a, you know, bit of a concern, and needed to execute. And I think you got to execute what they're giving you. And that's his job up there as the quarterback, is to kind of make those reads, and he made the right reads.
12: Hurricanes captain Jordan Staal had one of their power play goals in Game 2. He was asked what they did schematically to get the power play rolling.
3: A few adjustments here and there, but when you're struggling, obviously the guys, they want it. We wanted it so bad in there, but for the most part, I think it's always the next one. Always the next one, next play, next power play, and you never know when it's going to come up big for you, and it's going to have to continue to do that. But just shooting pucks and finding ways to get to the net. They don't give you much. They keep you to the outside, so just finding ways to get a good quality shot, and it was a great job on both goals.
12: Coming up next hour, Billy Jaffe will talk to Golden Knights center Nick Dowd. What do the Golden Knights need to do to get back on the winning track tonight? You're going to get Nick's thoughts next. You're listening to Game 3 of the Stanley Cup Final on Sports USA. We'll be back after these local messages.
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1: The team, what have you liked most about your line so far through two games? Anything you'd like to do more of or do differently?
2: Yeah, I mean, I just think consistency, right? Like, that's going to be the key. I think, you know, in the way that we play, you're not going to get rewarded every single night for playing good hockey. Some nights you show up on the score sheet, some nights you don't. You know, I think that's been like that throughout the playoffs. The key is, though, is you keep doing that over and over and over. You stay consistent with it. You know, you stay patient. You don't get bored with it. And you will get rewarded. It just may not happen every night, but I think the key is sticking with it, is playing good hockey defensively, and then, you know, trying to put other lines into good spots offensively. And, you know, I think we just got to continue to build on what we've done in the last couple of games.
1: You're such an important part, Nick, of the penalty kill for the Vegas Golden Knights. You're one of the key cogs, so to speak, out there. You gave up two goals as a team the other night. What did you learn from that? What could we look for, maybe a little something different out of the PK against Carolina?
2: Yeah, I mean, I think obviously anytime you're a man short, you're playing against the other team's best five players on their team, you know, most of the time, right? So I think we've done a good job throughout this playoffs of being detailed. And you know, Johnny Stevens, our PK coach, has done a good job of giving us the information and letting us play hockey and make reads. You know, I think last game there was just a couple small mistakes. And like I said, there's good players on both sides, right? Like our power play is looking to do the exact same thing, take advantage of mistakes. And I think we clean those up, we're going to be just fine. And you know, continue to, biggest thing is, you know, face-offs are huge. Continue to clear pucks all the way down and make them restart, because that just kills time and frustrates power plays and gives us the ability to kill the clock. So
1: really appreciate you having on the pregame. Good luck tonight.
2: Yeah, thank you.
3: That's Golden Knights center Nick Dowd with our Billy Jaffe. Golden Knights veteran forward William Karlsson was asked what he's learned about the Hurricanes through the first two games of this series.
4: Yeah, it's tough to stop once they get going, you know. But I think we sometimes you just got to weather the storm a little bit and wait for your opportunity, play simple in your own zone, things like that. And unfortunately, they tie it up. Hopefully, we can be a little more cool next time.
3: Coming up next, I'll talk to NHL on ESPN hockey analyst Ray Ferraro. Why has no lead been safe so far in this series? You're going to get Ray's thoughts next. You're listening to Game 3 of the Stanley Cup Final on Sports USA. We'll be back after these local messages.
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3: 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We are getting you ready for Game 3 of the Stanley Cup Final between the Hurricanes.

0: Golden Knights from Las Vegas. The series is tied up at one game apiece. Ray Ferraro spent 18 years as a center in the National Hockey League with multiple teams from 1984 through 2002. He's now one of the best hockey analysts in the business. He's calling this series alongside Sean McDonough for ESPN. When Ray joined me, I asked him why no lead has been safe through the first two games of this series.
1: We should be clear here after a couple games. We've got two teams that are very, very evenly matched. Nobody has, you know, such a definitive advantage that they're going to dominate the game. And, you know, one of the, I don't know, the worst, in my opinion, adages in sport is, oh, we want to play a 60-minute game. Like, that means you're going to dominate 60 minutes. I mean, like, what team is better than another team for 60 straight minutes? Never happens, right? So we've got two teams that can score, they can skate, they can defend, but eventually the speed and the skill will put the defenders into a bad spot. And so whether it's, you know, Vegas making a comeback from down 2-0 in game one, or, you know, the same in reverse in game two, I think that's just probably the way the series is going to play out. I thought it was going to be a lower scoring, more tight checking game. And what I've seen is that the pace of this is going to make that virtually impossible.
0: It's been interesting to watch that play out. And I guess the one difference that we saw in game two, the separator, were the specialty teams for Carolina. Their penalty kill was perfect on the night, and their power play, Ray, which had really been struggling throughout the postseason. They had 7 goals with the man advantage in their first 14 postseason games, and then they lit the lamp twice on the power play in game two, including the game winner in overtime. Obviously, that was a big difference. Did you notice anything schematically that they did on that power play that made the difference for them in game two?
1: No, I don't think it's that they did anything different. I think they executed it better, what they're trying to do. They are a very simple power play. It's a shooting power play. They love the shot of the high tip. The Svechnikov, or not Svechnikov, the Stahl goal was, Goss Despair was actually shooting it at Aho for the tip. He didn't get it, but Stahl did, because he was the next guy in line. And, you know, the overtime goal is, you know, they're not trying to make a bunch of fancy plays. That's Goss Despair moves it to the middle. He's looking pass and shot right away. And so I don't think it's anything they did differently. I think they executed, of course, better. It ends up in the net, so that tells you it's better. But their power play was fourth in the regular season. And it just has lost its way in the playoffs. I mean, that somebody's power play getting, I won't even say hot, but sort of warm, can easily be a difference maker in a series like this. I think there's no question about that. And they've certainly got the jump. Carolina does. And the penalty killing for both teams is really good. Mm-hmm. But, you know, last night, Carolina gets two. One thing to keep in mind, too, is, you know, both of those goals came after Braden McNabb got hurt. And he's a really good penalty killer, a really important penalty killer for them. And it certainly didn't look very good for him.
0: Ray Ferraro. Let's pause 10 seconds for station identification. 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
0: Golden Knights forward Brett Howden leads all skaters in the playoffs with 13 goals, which is tied for the Golden Knights franchise record for goals in a single postseason. He talked about where his team stands heading into tonight's pivotal Game 3.
3: We've been through a lot of adversity this whole year, so, you know, it's just another step for us to climb. And like I said, we're super excited to get back home and, you know, get to our fans.
0: Now it's time to join our John Forslund, Eddie Olczyk, and Billy Jaffe, who are standing by in Las Vegas to call the action of Game 3 of the Stanley Cup Final between the Golden Knights and Hurricanes. I am Rob Brender. Enjoy the hockey, everybody. 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
4: It's game four of the Stanley Cup Final on Sports USA, and we head to Vegas as the Golden Knights face off against the Carolina Hurricanes. 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
5: 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In the dead slot, Tomas Hurdle!
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4: It's the Stanley Cup Final on Sports USA, and the Carolina Hurricanes storm home to face the Vegas Golden Knights in Game 5. 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So how does Vegas score goals? This is Howden.
5: What a goal! That's hockey, baby! Fred Howden does it again!
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0: USA's coverage of the Stanley Cup Final is on the air.
1: Harner has it top of the far circle to the center slot. A shot through Tepic, tipped in! Mark Stone out in front!
0: Tonight, it's Game 3 between the Carolina Hurricanes and Vegas Golden Knights.
1: One-timer Jarvis, he scores! Seth Jarvis! With a bomb on the weak side!
0: Now, live from T-Mobile Arena in Las Vegas, here are John Forslin, Eddie Olczyk, and Billy Jaffe.
2: Sports USA, your home for the Stanley Cup Final, welcomes you to beautiful Las Vegas, Nevada, T-Mobile Arena, Game 3 of the Stanley Cup Final, with a series tied at 1, the Carolina Hurricanes and the Vegas Golden Knights. Good evening, everybody. John Forslund, Eddie Olczyk, and Billy Jaffe. An electric atmosphere here as we crank it up for Game number 3, but Edzo, first things first, you are the self-anointed king of pucks and ponies. This is Belmont Saturday. What went down?
3: Well, Golden Temple, the horse that won the Kentucky Derby, won again. Cherie DeVoe, first woman in Triple Crown racing history to win the Derby and the Belmont in the same year. Never been done before. Congratulations to her in Golden Temple. My pick, Renegade, ran a okay third. For those who got their feet wet like me.
2: Okay.
3: Well, we'll change. I'm still buying subject. Dinner tomorrow.
2: So we're going to change.
3: Oh, no, I'm not.
2: Somebody else's. But we're going to change the subject now and talk about having horses healthy in the Stanley Cup Final. And good news, it appears, for Vegas is that Braden McNabb, who was hit face first with a slap shot over 90 miles an hour early in game number 2, looks like with a cage mask, he will play here tonight.
3: He only played just under 5.5 minutes. The Vegas defense did a heck of a job for the majority of that game. I think they did get a little tired. But Braden McNabb is a big body. He plays with Shea Theodore. He had 3 assists in game 1. His partner had a goal and 2 assists. So to get him back is absolutely large for John Tortorella and the Vegas Golden Knights. Now, let's just talk quickly on the equipment. A bird cage that you would wear as a minor hockey player. He hasn't had anything like that in a very, very long time. He hasn't played with anything like that. Now, maybe he had an injury when he was in L.A. Maybe he had something else when he was here in Vegas. But the fact of the matter is when you go a long stretch without having any kind of a bubble or a fishbowl or a cage, everything just becomes secondary, and your peripheral vision is very easy to be able to see things. But when you put a cage on, and you haven't had one on in a long time, sometimes it just takes a little bit of time to get used to.
2: Mm-hmm.
3: You look down a little bit more when pucks are in your feet. And as you're a defenseman, you know, you're going back for pucks and all those type of things. So something to keep an eye on, but he looked good in warm-ups. Great to see him, because I think obviously it could have been a lot worse than it was for him in order to take warm-ups. And we'll get an official word whether he is in or out. But, John, if he's out there, the adrenaline of Game 3 in the Stanley Cup Final, he's got the birdcage on, I got to think he's going to be in there.
2: What a series. We thought it.